0: says the current season will end effectively immediately, but did not provide information about ticket refunds. So if you've got a ticket to that event, Supercross event, Robita Stadium, November 21, that event is not going ahead, and we're just waiting on the company. Financial collapse of the series organisers is the reason that has been given. So not good news there if you've spent some money, and just hopefully you can get that refund. Your winning Smoko song about wind. So many, says Kev from Currumbin. What about Blowing in the Wind? Bob Dylan. Thank you very much. Which song will it be? We'll find out together in just a moment. This is ABC Gold Coast Mornings. My name's Nicole Dyer. It is time for your news in Queensland, 10 o'clock.
1: ABC News, good morning. I'm Kira Jones. Queensland's Premier has reiterated calls for Canberra to scrap proposed changes to disaster recovery funding. All 77 of the state's mayors have signed a letter to Prime Minister Anthony Albanese opposing plans to slash the Commonwealth's contribution from 64% to 50%. David Crisafulli says there's still time to reverse course.
2: It's not too late. If these changes are walked back, I will be the first one to personally say to the Prime Minister, job well done for listening. I really will. Because right now what is on the table is just a wrecking ball for Queensland, and it will impact Queensland more than anywhere else.
1: New data suggests rental growth is slowing, with prices stalling across most capital cities, including Brisbane. The report from Domain shows rents held steady in the September quarter, despite a severe shortage of available properties. Economist Dr. Nicola Powell says tenants are becoming increasingly price conscious, making it harder for landlords to push through steep increases.
3: I think it is becoming harder for landlords to push through increases and really aggressive increases in rent. Tenants become more selective, they're more price sensitive, and how that plays out is actually quite quickly in the rental space.
1: A Sunshine Coast magistrate is expected to rule today on whether former Bachelor star and fitness influencer Sam Wood will be granted bail. He's accused of domestic violence offences, as Owen Jarks reports.
4: Sam Wood has been in custody since he was arrested at a Hastings Street address in Noosa on the Sunshine Coast on Saturday night. The 46-year-old was later charged with strangulation and assault occasioning bodily harm as domestic violence offences. His legal team says he plans to fight the charges. In the wake of his arrest, Mr. Wood and wife Snezhana released a shared statement on social media saying the family was cooperating with authorities. He's expected to apply for bail when the case is heard in the Maroochydore Magistrates Court later today.
1: The CSIRO and pharmaceutical giant Moderna have announced a new partnership aimed at strengthening Australia's response to emerging infectious diseases. Eliza Getzey has more.
5: The National Science Agency and Moderna will establish a pipeline of research programs under the five-year agreement, which aims to help Australian scientists respond faster and more effectively to emerging threats. The American pharmaceutical company is known for its role in developing biotechnology, including mRNA vaccines. The federal government says the partnership will reinforce Australia's role in the Asia Pacific in responding to infectious disease risks, as well as supporting and protecting the agricultural industry and the broader economy through better biosecurity. Defence Minister Richard Marles says it will contribute to security, stability and prosperity across the region.
1: A central Queensland hospital has welcomed its first midwifery student nurses in more than a decade. Hannah Moon has details.
6: After 4 years on bypass, Billawheeler Hospital's birthing unit came back online last month, allowing local women to have their babies closer to home. But Central Queensland Health Chief Executive Lisa Blackler says the ongoing viability of Billawheeler's maternity services relies on attracting and retaining midwives in the area.
7: You have to have the workforce to deliver the service.
6: To develop a more stable workforce, the rural town has welcomed three local midwifery students. They are the first to be based out of Billawheeler Hospital since 2013. The state government says maternal care will remain operational at Billawheeler while safe and possible to do so.
1: Overseas, a Spanish pensioner whose housing eviction sparked nationwide protests has died. Linda Gruen reports.
8: The story of Mari Carmen Abascal has gripped a nation and made headlines around the world. 2 weeks ago, the 87-year-old was forcibly removed on a stretcher from

0: from her apartment of more than 70 years because she could not afford a massive rent increase. Since then, anger has grown over Spain's housing crisis, leading to mass protests and triggering early elections. The Madrid Tenants Union has now announced that Ms. Abascal has passed away. It says her situation marks a turning point in the history of Spain, but adds that the cost to get to this point has been too high.
1: Queensland's weather, mostly fine in the far west and southwest, scattered showers or storms elsewhere. Partly cloudy in the southeast. Brisbane, the chance of a shower, 24. Ipswich, 25 degrees. The Gold and Sunshine Coast heading to a top of 23 degrees. 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
3: Our winning Smoko song coming up. We're going old school today. I love it. Thank you so much for texting through. Something we do every day. Choose a theme, get you to try and come up with a song that you'd like to hear in full after 10 o'clock. We choose one and that will happen in just a moment. Also, for many people, the revamp of transport options through Burleigh Heads has been a revelation, if for no other reason than the years of roadworks are finally over. But not everybody is thrilled with the final result, especially not those who rely on two wheels to get about. More on that story before 10:30. Loving local music, loving our local music scene, which is why we do a weekly gig guide, so you know what's going on. So if you want to check it out, you know exactly where to go. And after 10:30, do you fancy yourself as a good cook? Is there a recipe that has been passed down through the generations in your family? Because a quest to find recipe of the year. We're going to meet some people who think they might be in with a chance. In fact, the new ABC show is called Recipe of the Year, and two of the contestants are from the Gold Coast. The host is one Pia Miranda. She's also going to drop by to talk about it. And I think the thing that I love most about this whole concept is that the judges are from the Country Women's Association. No nonsense, judges. You do not mess around with a CWA judge. So we'll get the lowdown on how that is going to play out. That is starting very soon on ABC TV. As for your winning song, it is none other than Bob Dylan and Blown in the Wind.

can a mountain exist? For it is washed to the sea. Yes, and how many years can some people exist before they're allowed to be free? Yes, and how many times can a man turn his head and pretend that he just doesn't see?

0: Oh, you know that one. Bob Dylan and Blowin' in the Wind. A lot of love for that song, and that's why I just got played for our Smoker winning song for your Thursday. In just a tick, we're going to get into your weekly music gig guide.
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3: 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Gareth Evans grabbed me in this kind of monkey grip, says, "You can do it." And in that moment I went, "Damn right I can do this."
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0: Yes, in just under an hour, we'll find out what or who your guest is for Conversations at 5 past 11 Queensland time. But move over, because it's all about the local music scene and one of my favourite segments, Justin Heroux, doing the honours today. Hello, Justin.
5: Oh, good morning, Nicole. How you doing?
0: I'm good. You've come armed. School holidays may have wrapped up, but there's so much happening on the GC. Mm. The Bleach Festival continuing, which is offering up some great live music, which we'll talk about in just a moment. And, of course, groundwater in a couple of weeks.
5: Yeah, that's sort of come on us really quick, isn't it? And they've announced the acts and
0: just
5: stuff
0: gone,
5: like that.
0: Yeah.
5: I literally just reviewed the lineup like last night. So, hopefully I'll be giving a bit of a review of that for next gig guide next week, which is super exciting.
0: Yeah, I'm very excited about that. Okay, where are you going to take us first up today?
5: Yeah, so I thought I'd kick off with today, with Thursday the 8th. So we've still got, even though the school holidays have wrapped up, we've still got Bleach running, which is awesome. And if you've gotten along to any of the gigs or any of the events, it's been quite an amazing weekend last weekend to end the school holidays and the long weekend. But still running, and at Hodder, there's a purpose-built stage set up, and there's been some fantastic local bands playing there.
0: This is just near the Beacon Art Installation.
5: Correct.
0: Just near Hodder Lake. You can't miss it. It's all neon, and the stage is right next door.
5: Yeah, if you haven't been down there, go down and check it. It's amazing. Excuse me. Tonight we've got a couple of bands playing, and I thought I'd feature this particular artist who I really, really love and have a connection with, is a Bundjalung Indigenous artist called Biren. And Biren is obviously part of the Slab family that reside down on the Fingal Coast. They're an incredibly talented bunch of individuals, both musically and surfing and other sports and things like that. So, Biren is playing on that stage for Bleach at 5 p.m. this afternoon. So if you can get away and get down there to check it out, he's playing with a full band, incredible band. The guitarist, the drummer, bass player, Banam are all amazing, amazing artists. And he really puts on a big show. For him to be opening up at 5 o'clock is definitely one that you want to get along to. He actually won the Blues Fest full band busking competition, the last gig of Blues Fest before that shut down. And he's played Woodford Folk Festival and he played Big Sound last year and those sort of things. So I thought I'd play this song. If you like sort of this reggae, you'll get a deep reggae sense in this song, laid back sort of coastal grooves and that sort of thing. You'll really dig this. So this is his song called Mr. Authority.
0: Here it is on ABC Gold Coast Mornings.

0: Oh, wow. Biren, I'm going to have to find out more about Biren. That, I love that. Mr. Authority.
1: That's an incredible song, man. That's, you know, if you love reggae, like, that is just, yeah, that's one of my favourite songs of his. So get down. He sounds better live, if that's even possible. So definitely get down, check that out. And

0: He's opening up for Blind Corners, who we've talked about in the show.
1: A lot.
0: Yeah, so
1: we love Blind Corners.
0: Yeah, that's why I thought I'd feature Beeren. But shout out to the Blind Corners guys. So it's a double whammy. Beeren on at 5, Blind Corners on at 7 p.m.
1: Yeah, just near the Hotter Lake, right next door to Beacon, ABC Gold Coast. This is your weekly gig guy, Justin Heroux. What is next?
0: Yes, we have also tonight, and look, the timing of this works well because this is at tonight at Moe's, which is from 7 p.m. Doors at 7 p.m. So you could get to this gig, Beeren, Blind Corners, if you're keen, and then get along to see this band from Wollongong, from the south coast of New South Wales, called Cheeky Leash. Now, they play a sort of a high energy blend of indie rock, surf infused sort of sounds, which is very popular at the moment. So they're currently touring their album, which is called How Much Love Have I Got, which was released in September. And some pretty catchy hooks on that record. I've had a bit of a listen. And I've picked a song of theirs called Falling. So this is Cheeky Leash.

0: I think that'd be a very nice way to spend the evening doing a double header, going from Hotter over to Moe's to check out Cheeky Leash and Falling.
1: Yeah. If you'd like to discover some new music, go and check that out. And supporting tonight, so if you want to get there early to Moe's, is Nana's Pie, who are from the Sunshine Coast. And we've got a local, great name. And we've got a local artist, Sienna Rose, who's opening up. I highly recommend checking her out. So, yeah.
0: That sounds great. All right. So that's just tonight.
1: Yeah, that's just tonight. So if we move to tomorrow night, look, this artist I think maybe hasn't been shared on the show before, and when I saw her name appear on the gig guide, I thought I definitely want to sort of be able to feature her, because I think it's worth shouting out to some emerging artists that would, you know, maybe haven't been played on the radio before. So, so the Cargo Stage, which is the free stage at Miami Marquetta on Friday night, has got an artist called Katie Woodland, and Katie is she's a First Nations singer songwriter from the Gold Coast. She's got this soulful sort of vocals, indie folk textures in her voice. She spent some time over in the UK, sort of busking, that sort of thing, which led her to moving to Vienna in Austria.
0: That's a hop, skip and a jump from Australia.
1: That is a big leap. And she's recorded her debut EP, which is set to be released this year, I believe, based on what I've seen. So I wanted to play this song from – it's her debut single. So called Coming Home, and it was released in June. So it's Katie Woodland.
0: Okay, let's have a listen. ABC Gold Coast Music Gig Guide.

0: And she has. She's back on the coast, Katie Woodland. And that is making her debut here on the ABC Gold Coast Gig Guide. And what an incredible voice.
1: Yeah, I hope she's listening in. And I'm looking forward to hearing what her EP sounds like.
0: Mummy Marquette. Now, this is the all-ages stage that they've got set up
1: tomorrow. Yeah, all free. And so, yeah, if you're knocking off work and you want to go down and grab some food and catch some free live music, then, get down there
0: from
1: 5
0: p.m. 5 o'clock tomorrow. Okay, this is what we're doing. We are organising everybody's next few days in the live music scene here, which is so important. Are you going to take us to the Wallaby next?
1: Yeah, we haven't spoken about the Wallaby Hotel for a few weeks, but they've got gigs there all the time, great gigs. And if you're a fan of contemporary Australian country music, Jake Whittaker, who I think is originally from Logan area and plays around the Gold Coast and Brisbane and other areas quite frequently, is playing at the Wallaby on Friday night. He sort of caught the nation's attention when he was on Australian Idol. He's continued to sort of build out his sound and storytelling. And he's released an EP called In My Blood, which was released in May this year. And it was actually produced by our local legend and multi-Gold Coast Music Awards finalist, Jared Adlam, who's one of my favourite producers on the coast. So I thought I'd play a quick track of his called In My Blood, which is the title track from the EP.

0: Actually, I want to hear more of that, and now it's stopped. That's a shame, but you can, and this is the beauty of your local music gig guide. We not only do we find out about where artists are playing and how you can be part of it, but it's also discovering new sounds, and it's, you know, most of these songs you can find, and you can find out more about the artists and get behind them as well. Justin Heroux, quick recap, where are you taking us this weekend for good music?
1: Yeah, so just a recap, so Birren tonight at 5 p.m, followed by Blind Corners at the Hotter, Bleach Stage, Cheeky Leash at Moe's Desert Clubhouse, supported by Nana's Pie and Sienna Rose. Katie Woodland, try to get along, check her out Friday night, free gig. Jake Whittaker at the Wallaby, also Friday night. And then we've got a few other gigs that are playing at the Bleach Stage. We've got Tijuana Cartel, which is also Friday night from 7 p.m. Sounds of Brazil, which I think is going to be massive, on Saturday night from 2 p.m. in the afternoon. And then they close out the Bleach Stage on Sunday the 11th with a whole heap: Monique Claire, Burger Joint, Sunny Lou, High Tide, Peer Pressure. So that's going to be a massive close out on that stage.
0: You know who I've got on Musical Milestones tomorrow, don't you?
1: Not Burger Joint?
0: Yes! I've got G from Burger Joint, a great festival party band that they are. So if you want to know more about G, he's chosen three very surprising tracks.
1: Okay, I'm definitely going to tune into that. Yeah, funny guys.
0: 10:30 to 11. That's happening tomorrow on the morning's program. Oh, and Sunny Lou is on Saturday Brekkie with Tom Forbes.
1: Yeah, love Sunny.
0: Yeah, it's all happening. It is 22 minutes past 10, an hour later in New South Wales. Justin Heroux, job well done.
1: Thank you.
0: Go rest those vocal cords of yours. Too much screaming at local events. That's what I'm going to put that down to. Very soon, we're going to talk about, transport issues. I know with the light rail extending to Burley, it has opened up a new world for many people getting about here on the Gold Coast. But if you're on two wheels, things have just got a little trickier. We'll talk about that next right here on ABC Gold Coast.

0: Diana Ross and Chain Reaction at 26 minutes past 10 in Queensland. Hello, my name's Nicole Dyer. Nice to be with you this morning. Partly cloudy, the forecast, and a cooler max today. We're heading for a top of 23 degrees here on the coast. When was the last time you tried riding a push bike between Burleigh Heads and Telebudra, or maybe even Palm Beach? Cyclists trying to navigate the new bus and tram interchange at Burleigh have raised concerns about safety in the area, especially for younger bike riders. As it stands, there's no bike lane along the highway through Burleigh Heads, which effectively gives cyclists two options. You either share the road with the buses and cars navigating the busy intersections, or you try to weave along the footpath that runs through the passenger area of the often busy bus interchange. Bicycle Queensland boss Matthew Burke has told the ABC's Mark Rigby that neither option is ideal, and the relatively recent revamp of the area missed a chance to create a great cycle link through the southern Gold Coast.
1: This is one that we probably in the BQ office missed as well, that the insertion of the quite large bus and light rail hub that's been created at the site has prioritised public transport, quite rightly, but it's got a much bigger footprint than the old previous proposals for a light and clean tram stop with the line continuing on. And so that insertion's been done, and in the great contest over road space and land in that very small Burleigh precinct, the vision of the Ocean Way, of a protected, safe cycling corridor all the way from Coolangatta up to the Spit, is just breaking down at this site. And I certainly wouldn't be taking small children through that. About the only real option to ride through and to Telebudra is on road, on pretty sketchy road space in terms of road safety. It's not the outcomes that we're really all looking for. And really, cars have been looked after. Public transport certainly got its share of the road space, but it's the active transport users who are a large community through and within this precinct who are losing out.
2: How difficult would it have been, do you think, to create a bike lane along the side of the road, whether that be on the footpath or on the actual road itself? Or is there just not enough room with the way that it's all been designed?
1: Look, it's a real squeeze point with, you know, the national park, obviously, and we are retrofitting around a 1960s highway, basically, to try and put in what should have been done 30 years ago, 40 years ago, which was real priority bike infrastructure, shared paths or the like, to really get walkers and cyclists safely through. And with the lack of that and that kind of high-speed traffic movement being prioritised,

0: as a destination and its place function is not really well supported by some of the transport infrastructure that runs through the site. And this has always been a conflict between that movement function of the transport of the highway and now of the light rail corridor and the bus corridor, and the place function, you know, the destination that Burleigh is itself, which obviously drives so many shorter trip movements in and through, many of which are increasingly done on foot, by bike, by scooter, by all sorts of contraptions that kids are on. And I don't mean the illegal devices, I mean very young kids on all sorts of wheeled contraptions. So it's a site where there is contestation over the road space, and I just don't think we've got the mix right. We had a bit of an opportunity to improve that here, and we've missed it. That's not a great outcome.
1: How do you see it being addressed in the future?
0: It'll take some time and thinking. I know that there are people in Gold Coast City who are good planners, who have got ideas for how to get that infrastructure up and to get it built, not just at this site, but all the way through. And we know that we're waiting on some geotechnical solutions further south through Currumbin, Palm Beach for the ocean way out on the shoreline, because they've kind of got to build break wall before they can build the bike way. We know that at Hedges Avenue there are, you know, obvious solutions, and it's just political will to get that through. We also know we're the winning team here. We know that it will happen one day and every politician and everyone will claim it was their idea once it's all completed. But it's a matter of finding the funding. And when we have issues like this, where it's a state government coming in to do a treatment here, we're often the expedient road user group who loses out. And that's a bit of a problem.
2: That's Bicycle Queensland CEO Matthew Burke speaking to the ABC's Mark Rigby there. In just a moment, switching gears, we're going to talk about this.
3: Oh, I love a flame burn flan.
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2: Oh, this is definitely a foodie show with a difference. On the ABC, this Sunday, October 11, 7:30pm, ABC TV and ABC iView, of course. But the hunt is on for Recipe of the Year. Some big names involved. We've got a couple of Gold Coasters who are contestants. I cannot wait to introduce you to them. Pia Miranda, yes, looking for Ella Brandy herself. She is the host with the mostest, or one of the hosts. And my favourite part of this whole equation is that the Country Women's Association get to judge it. And they are the no-nonsense judges that you do not cross, and they know their food. So we're going to bring all of this together for you in just a moment right here on 91.7 ABC Gold Coast.

0: wait. Oh, summer can wait, but it certainly feels like it's oh so very close. That is One Summer at 22 to 11 in Queensland, an hour later in New South Wales. Do you have a recipe that's really special? In fact, it's your signature dish. So if you want to impress, it's your go-to. Well, Recipe of the Year follows a similar vein. It is premiering this Sunday, ABC TV, ABC iView. And you may be thinking, oh, God, not another cooking show. Don't think that. Well, this one's a bit different. And to tell us why, I have the host with the most, or one of, Pia Miranda. Yes, looking for Ella Brandy fame. Hello, Pia.
1: Hi, how are you?
0: I know you must get tired of that because you're thinking, I have done other things.
1: It's fine. I'm used to it. It'd be weird if you didn't.
0: Will it? Oh, I'm so glad. Thanks for your forgiveness. I thought I'd ask for it rather than ask for permission. Now, Pia Miranda, you know the people who are sitting opposite me because you're joining us from Sydney. And yes, we stuffed your time with daylight saving. It had to happen sooner or later.
1: I had a little sandwich in the break.
0: And then local contestants, and I mean local, from the Goldie, are Tian Nesbitt. Hello, Tian.
2: Hello, how are you?
0: I'm very well. And Loy Nguyen.
3: Hey, Nicole, how are you?
0: I am super. I am so excited about this program. Pia, I'm going to start with you, though. Can you paint us a picture? What is this show about?
1: Oh, look, it's a wonderful recipe show that I host with Australia's very own icon, Adam Liao. And we are looking for great Australian recipes that really encapsulate who we are. And it's really just a very happy show filled with celebration, family, food. And we all get to sit around a beautiful big table at the end of every episode and taste each other's food and vote for what we think works best. And I actually must say, the two people in the room with you made two wonderful things on the very first episode that I loved and I voted for.
0: Well, they're doing happy dances in front of me.
3: Thank you, Pia. That's all right. Great to hear.
1: I really did. I love them both.
0: Okay, so what did you guys do? What did you do on your first episode?
2: Are we allowed to say that?
0: Can we say, Pia? Can we?
1: I mean, sure.
0: Yeah.
1: I don't know. I haven't been told anything different. Let's go for it.
3: Well, I saw Tian's dish. I was in love with that straight away. And I probably loved it first sight.
0: Oh.
3: It was sensational. And I tasted it and said, oh my God, I have to steal that recipe from her because it was just so, so yummy, so good. And I hope that she enjoyed mine too.
2: Yours was delicious.
0: Okay, so you're saying nothing. by way of what you actually cook. So do they say make whatever you want, or what guidelines do they give you?
2: It was bring a plate. So essentially, okay, we wanted to embody what will we bring to a gathering with our friends and family. So for me, I brought my family's famous cob loaf.
0: Oh, yeah. Is that the one with the dip in the middle?
2: Yes.
0: Oh, yeah. Score.
3: See what I mean? It's beautiful. Oh, yeah.
2: It was epic. I'm not going to ruin the secret ingredient.
0: No. Yeah. That's what the show's about.
2: Exactly.
0: And what about you, Loy?
3: Oh, well, that's, I think there was, they say dress to impress, but for me, it was a cook to impress. And I brought my very first dish, which is the coconut meatballs. That's my mum recipe. And I twist a little bit in my own version, and I hope they've all enjoyed it.
2: They were delicious.
0: So you bring a plate and then you sit down and you just eat each other's food.
2: Yeah.
3: We share and we care.
0: Oh, Pia. I'm available.
1: It's my dream job. First day was a lot, though. It was 20 different dishes, so that was a lot of food, but I enjoyed every bite.
0: Oh, I bet you did. Yeah. And where does the Country Women's Association come into it, Pia?
1: Oh, so they set some challenges for the contestants. So, you know, the Country Women's Association are known for really incredible tried and tested recipes. And so each week the contestants compete for a gold ribbon and they have to impress the Country Women's Association by cooking their own recipes, and then they get judged old school style, like you'd get judged if you were at the Melbourne show and you were entering your sponge cake or something into the competition. You get judged, and they do not muck around. That, like, the judging criteria is really incredibly intense, and it's really hard to become a CWA judge, so they really know what they're talking about.
0: I bet they do. Now, the first episode, making jam rolls.
1: Yes.
0: Apparently that was quite intense.
1: It was really intense. My favourite part of the whole show was getting to watch the CWA women judge all of the cakes and slices. So I kept forgetting I was working.
4: Well, they are no-nonsense judges. I've been saying that all morning. They know what they're looking for, so they are definitely one to impress. Can we do just a quick go around the circle and talk about where your passion for food comes from? If we can start with you, Loy.
3: It's a genetic thing, I say, because I started learning how to cook since I knew how to use the chopsticks.
4: So who taught you to cook?
3: My mum. I learned from my mum's kitchen. Every day, she would go to the garden, pick this, pick that, and then the next minute, just so flavoursome. The flavour, everything just evaporates on the dining table, and we just sit around and we said, oh my God, we could never have enough of it. So I was watching her, growing up, watching her cooking, and it becomes my passion.
4: Yeah, so Vietnamese background as well.
3: Yes.
4: And
3: so fresh.
4: Everything, coriander and chili.
3: Coriander, lemongrass, oh, you name it. It's just so refreshing. And freshly prepared, freshly cooked, and so healthy.
4: You can
3: look at me, you can tell.
4: You are a glowing picture of health, for sure. And what about you, Tia?
2: I just was raised around epic home food. All of our family gatherings, everyone essentially brought a plate and it was all home cooked and it was delicious and I just fell in love with it. So my mum was a big part of that. And I pretty much fell in love with it from a really young age, and it became a part of me and I can't explain it, but it just lights my world up. And if I don't cook in a day, it feels very weird.
4: I feel like I'm a mum?
2: Yes, a young mum. So I don't have as much time as I used to, unfortunately. Cooking is a labour of love, I believe, and I don't have that time at my disposal anymore. So I just do what I can when I can, but I live and breathe food. It's the best. I love cooking.
4: Pia Miranda, how did the show go about choosing contestants for Recipe of the Year? What was the criteria?
1: Well, I actually had nothing to do with it. But no, I mean, from what the conversations we had, it was really wanting to celebrate the diversity of Australia and have a mix of people who were making food that they've grown up with, but also people who were just inspired to create new things. So I think it was about getting a whole bunch of different people who were just passionate about food, who wanted to have a good time, and who were also cooking things that weren't necessarily, you know, very tricky. We really wanted to make a different show where people at home could and would want to cook the recipes that we have on the show. So very accessible, easy to make, affordable, and things that inspire people to just fall in love with food again in a way that they can see themselves making something in their own kitchen.
4: And of course, Pia, you were brought up on the love of food by your nonna.
1: I was. My nonna and my nana, actually. So I'm half very Australian and half very Italian because my father was born in Italy. So both of my grandparents on both my side, I used to cook with them a lot, and that's where my love of food came from.
4: Yeah, and one thing I love about, especially when things are handed down, is things were often made from scratch.

0: happens?
1: We pick one recipe at the end of Recipe of the Year that everyone has a chance in voting for, and we just like to pick a recipe that maybe this year encapsulates what's going on in Australia at the time. How do we celebrate Australia? And, you know, also just, we also reflect back on all the wonderful recipes that have won Recipe of the Week as well.
0: Oh, well, congratulations getting this far. I cannot wait to see it. It all kicks off on Sunday, Recipe of the Year. In the studio with us today, Loy Nguyen and your beautiful husband. I just want to point him out because he's doing all the social media, and I'm sure all the hard work that you put in, he gets to eat. At the end of the day.
2: He's the luckiest man in the world.
3: 100%.
0: Yeah.
3: All the partners are.
0: Yeah. He's giving you the double thumbs up. Is that what attracted you to him in the first place?
4: Oh, many things.
0: Many things.
3: So sweet.
0: I know. And best of luck to you, Tian, as well.
3: Thank you.
0: And Pia Miranda, it's been lovely talking to you. And best of luck. Go Recipe of the Year. All right, thank you. And as I mentioned, it is all happening on Sunday, ABC TV and ABC iView. My name's Nicole Dyer. It is 14 to 11. In case you missed it, this story has been going off on social media for ABC Gold Coast today. It's looking at all the disruptions and how you've been negotiating the track works and rail line closures that have been happening for months, leaving many of you exasperated. You're going to hear from one local commuter sharing her frustrations in just a moment.
5: ABC Gold Coast.

Taylor Swift, I knew it. I knew you at 11 to 11 in Queensland. Before we hear from a very disgruntled rail commuter, and I'm actually holding like so many comments from you about all the disruptions that the holiday work and union protest action has caused and how it's impacted just your quality of life and getting from A to B. But before we do that, Daniel Hayes, the cloud has built slightly, and I'm talking about Mermaid Beach, so things could look different, perhaps a little further south or a little further north. But what

0: we in for today? Any pockets of rain?
1: Look, there could be the odd little shower around, but mostly it'll just be a partly cloudy day. Down around the Coolangatta area and just south of the border is probably the most likely to see a little shower. Even if you do get one, though, it's probably less than a millimetre. So nothing significant really expected in the rain gauges today or tomorrow. We do have a few more showers coming in over the weekend, maybe some storms by Sunday. Probably still fairly hit and miss with those. It's the activity that we've got coming through mid next week that might be a bit more widespread and have a fair bit more activity in it. So mainly today, the big thing's going to be the fact that it's going to be quite a bit cooler. We got to 27 yesterday, but we're expecting 22, 23 for temperatures tomorrow. For today. And then warming back up again quite quickly, though. Tomorrow's temperatures will be back to around about that 26, 27 mark, and we'll be hitting 30s over the weekend.
0: Okay, so enjoy the milder conditions today. I'm certainly going to be doing that. Thank you very much. Daniel Hayes from the Bureau of Meteorology.
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2: 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On the case of Jesse and Luke, we'll be your eyes and ears inside the courtroom. 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
0: And this is 91.7 ABC Gold Coast. My name's Nicole Dyer. Train commuters on the Gold Coast have had more than their fair share of frustrations of late, thanks to ongoing track closures, and it seems as though every school holiday break now, commuters are being forced to take alternative bus services or find another means of travel. Either way, the closures are taking their toll, often adding extended travel to your journey. When the current works were extended beyond the school holidays this week, ABC Gold Coast created a Facebook post inviting you to share your stories. The response was overwhelming. One of the commuters who responded, Varsity Lakes local Peyton Buffington, who shared some of her experiences with Trev this morning.
4: Very lucky to be work from home today because Thursday is the worst traffic day driving into Brisbane, but otherwise I'd be on that train 3 to 4 days a week.
5: 3 to 4 days a week. So, and Thursday, you think, is the worst day of the week?
4: Absolutely. My theory is that everyone's getting ready to go to the coast for the weekend. So Thursday evenings, the traffic lot on the highway is the worst of all the days.
5: Right. And have you been working in Brisbane for some time? I'm just curious to know how long you've been putting up with these track closures.
4: I used to live in Brisbane, and a year ago I moved to the Gold Coast, and I'm right at the end of the train line, Varsity Lakes. So for the last year, I've been commuting into the CBD in Brisbane.
5: Okay, so what alternative arrangements have you had to make to accommodate the disruptions?
4: Very lucky that I've got a flexible employer, so I get to do a bit more work from home when the track closures happen, and there's three or four of us in our office that do the same thing. And then otherwise, I'm lucky I can actually park at work too when I need to drive in, just because the drive adds about 6 hours extra commute time when I've got a drive versus the train. But if I wanted to get a rail bus replacement, that's adding 8+ extra hours a week of commute time.
5: Right. And, you know, when you're spending so much time and you're travelling, a very considerable distance to get to work each day, that 6 hours or 8 hours just adds up over time, especially if you've got to do this every school holidays.
4: It's every school holidays for 3 weeks. And you're exactly right. Like, I'm taking that time out of my, you know, home life. And then once you get to work, if you've been sitting in traffic, you're already a bit, tired, or you might be frustrated with the traffic. So it's taking its mental toll on you as well.
5: Yeah. Peyton, do you believe there's been a noticeable increase in car numbers on the M1 due to the track closures?
4: Absolutely. You can feel it, especially in the weeks where school is back and, workers are also back. Those weeks are just carnage on the road. And the GPS tells you it can be anywhere from 1 hour 20 to 2 hours 20 to get there. That's how big the range is, that they can't, you can't get a good accurate representation of how long it's going to take.
5: Yeah, and that's such a big part of the issue. So for you, without the trains going, you wouldn't consider taking the buses that have replaced those trains?
4: I've looked at it, certainly, so that I'm not, actively driving, so that I can sit back and, have a nap, watch a TV show, do some work. But when I looked, it's going to be about 3 hours instead of the 1 hour 20 on the train. And I don't know if it's a fair replacement because I'd have to change halfway on the bus to get into the city.
5: Right. Have the track closures had any other broader impacts on you outside of just commuting to work?
4: Look, there's been times where I've definitely not gone into Brisbane and travelled around the Gold Coast as easily because of them. So from a tourism perspective, I kind of call myself a tourist to Brisbane now when I'm not going in for work. There's definitely been times I've opted to not go in on weekends because the trains aren't running.
5: Right. And when the trains are working, how would you rate them as a commuter?
4: Look, there's definitely room for improvement still when they're running. Even if you take the strike actions aside, there's more often than not delays. Waiting at Central in the afternoon to get on, you're always a couple minutes delayed. And then you've got the Beenleigh line. If that's ever delayed in front of you as an express train from Brizzy to the Gold Coast, you get stuck behind it and it's not so express anyway.
0: There you go. It's not cool. Peyton Buffington there, Varsity Lakes Local, just talking about how all the disruption that we've been experiencing for rail services, especially those to Brisbane, and the impact that it's had on quality of life. Hundreds of your comments on the ABC Gold Coast Facebook page, if you'd like to add yours. Tay says, it's awful. My life is significantly affected in terms of extreme commute fatigue, stress and loss of time to be able to enjoy things like exercise or even dinner with the family. Heather says, trains are always under maintenance. Every single school holiday, I'm on the Gold Coast, I work in Brisbane, I'm not willing to drive and spend $30 per day on parking or take a train so far, then a bus and then again another train, which will cost me more than 2 hours each way to and from work. I work to live, not the other way round. That has certainly been an issue for many of you, but please keep those comments coming. Hopefully the powers that be taking this very seriously. What I can tell you, though, 417 weekly services on the Southeast Queensland network will be restored from next Monday. Queensland Rail aiming for a return to full services by the end of next month.

and Touch Me on 91.7 ABC Gold Coast. Thank you so much for your company this morning. Myself and Chloe are back tomorrow from 8:30. Conversations with Richard Feidler coming up at 11:05 Queensland time. Your weekend entertainment report on the way tomorrow, and much, much more as well.

0: as musical milestones. But right now, it's news time, 11 o'clock.
1: ABC News, good morning. I'm Kira Jones. Queensland's Premier David Crisafulli is considering new safeguards to protect mining investment in the wake of a landmark High Court ruling. The court found planning authorities in New South Wales must account for the emissions caused by fossil fuels when assessing coal projects. Mr. Crisafulli says his government will examine whether state legislation needs strengthening.
2: Queensland laws already are the best laws in the country to attract mining capital. We're proving that. And we also have high environmental thresholds. Now, if we need to make further changes to bulletproof and strengthen the ability for people to invest in Queensland mining, you bet we will.
1: A relative of Mackay schoolgirl Marilyn Woolman has been named as a person of interest at an inquest into her disappearance more than half a century ago. Bryn Wakefield reports.
3: Marilyn Woolman disappeared in March 1972 while riding her bike to school in Mackay. An inquest yesterday heard suggestions family relative Noel Morris had been implicated in the 14-year-old's death in two similar stories told by his late uncle Lionel Morris. However, witness Dennis Riddle denied telling a neighbour in 2018 he'd heard a deathbed confession from Lionel that Noel Morris was involved. Marilyn's brother Rex Woolman told the court his family had been greatly impacted by her disappearance and needed answers. The inquest continues.
1: Overseas, Russia has unleashed another deadly wave of attacks across Ukraine, killing at least 24 people. Europe correspondent Elias Kluwer reports.
4: Several Ukrainian cities were targeted by Russian drones and at least 70 missiles were launched in a deadly attack the Ukrainian President Volodymyr Zelensky described as vile. He also claimed a residential building in Ukraine's north was destroyed as a birthday gift to Russia's President Vladimir Putin, who turned 74 on Wednesday. Ukraine says it's retaliating, though, continuing to target Russia's energy infrastructure in and around Moscow, as well as oil facilities in the north of Russia. Elias Kluwer, ABC News.
1: A US death row inmate who survived two doses of lethal injection is facing serious health complications, with her lawyers pushing to spare her from another execution. Here's North America correspondent Cayman Gock.
5: Krista Pike survived two doses of a drug supposed to kill her last week. She's now in hospital, conscious and breathing. Her lawyers said she cannot move her arms, has a blood clot in one arm, pneumonia and cannot swallow yet. In court today, a judge ordered the state of Tennessee must preserve evidence from the botched execution. Ms. Pike's legal team is requesting that the governor commute her sentence to life imprisonment without the possibility of parole, instead of attempting to kill her again. Cayman Gock, ABC News, Washington.
1: Back home, Australian inventions are being immortalised on a new collection of $1 coins released today. Lily Nothling has the story.
6: From the stump jump plough, patented in 1876 to make farming more efficient, to the humble jaffle maker that became a kitchen staple. The five collectible $1 coins each feature an image of an invention that's changed Australia. Some have had global impact, like the black box flight recorder used to improve aviation safety and the CSIRO's wireless local area network technology that paved the way for modern Wi-Fi. The baby safety capsule is also featured. The coin collection is available from today.
1: In sport, LIV Golf has been dealt another major blow, with former Spanish world number one Jon Rahm quitting the tour as it battles bankruptcy. Fraser Fife has more.
7: LIV Golf has faced financial uncertainty since Saudi Arabia withdrew its multi-billion dollar funding for the breakaway league, which led to plans for a modified version of the tour to go ahead in 2027. Rahm's lawyer has told a US bankruptcy court hearing that the proposed terms outlined as part of the tour's next phase are unacceptable to the former world number one. Attorneys for players, including Australians Cameron Smith and Mark Leishman, have asked the judge to allow those players out of their old contracts, which would not preclude those players from agreeing to participate in the next version of the LIV Tour.
1: Queensland's weather, mostly fine in the far west and southwest. Scattered showers or storms elsewhere. Cairns 30, Townsville 29, Mackay 28, Rockhampton 27, Bundaberg 26, Mount Isa 38, Toowoomba 22 degrees. Partly cloudy in the southeast. Brisbane, the chance of a shower, 24 degrees. Ipswich 25, the Golden Sunshine Coast 23 degrees. Looking ahead, mostly fine in the southeast tomorrow. 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
17: Rick Morton's family come from the epic country of outback Queensland, near the Birdsville Track. Rick's grandfather was the owner of a huge property, which allowed him to rule over his family like a remote area despot. When Rick was little, a terrible accident was followed by the breakup of his family. Rick, his mum and his siblings were driven out of the family home and into a hand-to-mouth existence that his family never quite managed to escape. This led Rick to think deeply about the true nature of poverty in our country, how hard it is to thrive when you're bumping along from week to week. After a long career in Australia as a journalist, Rick now writes about Australian politics from his new home in Paris. I spoke with Rick in 2018 about his extraordinary memoir called 100 Years of Dirt, a family story, and a meditation on poverty and alienation, all rolled into one. Hello, Rick. Welcome to you.
18: Richard, thank you for having me. That was really kind of you to say.
17: You're here with your lovely mum, and your mum always told you when you were growing up that you were put on Earth by aliens. Why would she say such a thing about such a nice young man?
18: Because my mum is the most humble woman in the world, and she couldn't quite bring herself to claim credit for her son, me, Rick, who she believed was different and special and more intelligent than anyone else in the family. And I'm not necessarily saying I agree with that, but she had to find this device to explain me to the world. And to her, it made sense that I was an alien and that I had to, get a dossier of information and give it back to my alien overlords at some point.
17: You know, that's the kind of theory in the movie Velvet Goldmine, is that people like Oscar Wilde and David Bowie are these fabulous aliens who are sent to Earth to advance the culture and make the world a better place and make it a bit more sparkly and glam.
18: I didn't actually know that.
17: Well, it's a nice theory. Maybe you're one of those people, Rick. I don't know.
18: That would be nice. Probably to lower down the order of specialness, I think.
17: Well, yeah, give it some time, see how it goes. Like I say, your early childhood was in that part of Queensland that's called Channel Country. Mm. I've never actually been that far out west in Queensland. I've been as far as Winton, I think. Mm. Paint me a bit of a picture. When you have pictures in your head of your early childhood, what do you see of that part of the world near Birdsville?
18: Yeah, the Channel Country, I mean, you'd remember it if you'd seen it, particularly if you'd seen it in flood. I mean, in the wet season, we used to have these Cessnas that you could fly between the stations. And if you get up above the flood in the wet season, you can see all the channel creeks start to swell with this kind of brown mud, and you can see all the alluvial floodplains, and they're all rushing inward toward Lake Eyre. And, you know, that's why they call it the Channel Country. And when it rains, you've got the mulga bush, which lets off this really sweet scent, which is, to me, still the most beautiful smell in the world, like just that kind of hovering in the air after the rain. But when it's not raining, it's just dry and rocky. It's stony as all get out. And as far as the eye can see, with, you know, sparse shrubs and thousands and thousands and thousands of acres of cattle.
17: Being in one of those outback stations out there once, I remember getting up in the morning and looking out and just seeing red earth. And for a city boy like me, there's always something to interrupt the horizon. But then there was nothing. There was just scrub, and red earth and scrub going as far as the eye could see that forms a kind of a slash on the horizon. Yeah. And then this vivid sky with trails of cloud going forever. It looked like a kind of a special effect or something.
18: It's like how we used to draw when we were taught to draw perspective in primary school, and you'd have to kind of put the lines in there, and you could all kind of, you get funneled into this point in the horizon, but there's nothing there except the kind of wavy lines of the heat haze in the distance. It's honestly, it's just, and that red earth, I mean, I've just for the rest of my life, I've been disappointed by regular dirt. Like, it has to be red.
17: Disappointed by regular dirt.
18: Yeah, that's the name of my second book, actually.
17: Given the isolation of such a place there, what's rule of law like out in
18: there? There really is none. Right? Yeah. I say that, I mean, it's not a joke. I mean, if you're near a town, you might be an hour or 2 hours or 3 hours away from a town that has one cop that services an area, particularly in Birdsville, an area that's kind of the size of the United Kingdom, in different parts. And it's one of them, maybe two, if they're on rotation. But then on the stations,

0: you know, so much, and, you know, there's so much stuff that I wish I could have reported that's still going on to this day in some of those stations out there that is criminal, and where people are injured, people are hurt, sometimes deliberately so. But the unspoken law, which is the only law that rules, is that you don't say anything to anyone because you solve your own problems.
1: Your grandfather, George Morton, who owned this huge property out there, what kind of a man was he?
0: George Morton was a very cruel man. He was a big-boned, solid presence in everyone's life, physically, but certainly emotionally as well. I mean, he was a cattle baron, and he owned 30,000 square kilometres, which is about the size of Belgium, of cattle stations in his lifetime.
1: Oh, my God. Wow.
0: Yeah. I just throw that one out there. Right. Just 0.4% of the entire Australian landmass. And, you know, with that comes a certain kind of power. It's the power of land. And he knew it as well. And he had, you know, I was talking to Mum about this the other day. He had 7 kids with his wife, Laurie, my grandmother. And I don't think he ever expected or wanted them to leave. He didn't want them to. He didn't want them to marry. He wanted them to be his workers for life. Because, you know, when you've got that much land, you want kind of a hierarchy or an inheritance, but not out of joy or wanting to reward your children, but just keeping the empire together. And he used every trick in the book to rule over those kids and to get them to do his bidding.
1: Tell me about the border dispute he had with the next station to him.
0: When the next station to him was Roseburth, and it was owned by his brother, because my great-grandfather used to own them both together. They were 10,600 square kilometres in one station. So my grandfather George and his brother Lyle did not get along, and they didn't get along for about 30-something years at the end of their life. So there was a flood in the 70s, and Lyle put up a new fence under the understanding that George and him would split the cost because it was their boundary fence. George never paid. And then there was a few more floods and it washed away, and Lyle put it back up again and George didn't pay. And then eventually got to the point where he said, George, it's your turn to put up the fence. And George refused. So Lyle put it up 100 metres inside his boundary, and George didn't have a fence. So whenever George's cattle came up to Lyle's fence, they were technically on his land now because he put it 100 metres inside his boundary. And then he just swiped them and put them in the cold room. And so eventually George realised what was happening, and he put up his own fence, but he put it up inside his property. So there was a 26-kilometre stretch of no man's land along this boundary, which lasted until both of them died. Parts of it are still there.
1: Got all that time and emotional energy into all that bastardry. I mean, wow.
0: These are the people we're talking about here.
1: And you're talking about a fence that's kind of like the length of Belgium, essentially, aren't you, too? Wow.
0: It's the longest-running private border dispute in Australian history, as I understand it.
1: In the 1960s, you're right, there was a family of 5 English migrants who got lost nearby in the area. Tell me what happened to them.
0: Yeah, so they one of their, you know, their recent arrivals, and one of their sons was Jackaroo-ing on Clifton Hill Station, as I understand it, but he was in Adelaide. I think the family were driving up to see him at Clifton Hills, and they're all in the car. And you know, this is back in the days when the Birdsall track, it's not much of a track to drive on now, I must say, but in the 60s it was, you know, you really did die out there. And they were driving all through the night over the Christmas holidays, 2 days out from Christmas, and they took a wrong turn in the night. They didn't realise they'd even left the track. And even if they, out there you've got these gibber rocks, which are basically these flat purplish rocks, and they just litter the entire landscape for miles. And these rocks popped up underneath the car, ruined something in the transmission, and they broke down. And even if they had broken down on the Birdsall track, there was no one coming.
1: Because it was Christmas.
0: It was Christmas. Right. So even if they're, you know, if it was a popular time, they might have seen the mail truck, but nothing else. And they didn't know where they were, and they eventually set out on foot to try and find help. And help never came. You know, one of them was found eventually on a sand dune next to an old piece of gidgee tree. He tied his shirt to it to try and signal someone, but there's no one out there.
1: So they all died.
0: The
1: whole family died.
0: Yeah. And they were spotted eventually by the neighbouring Clifton Hill station owner and my grandfather, George Morton, who was in the passenger seat of the plane.
1: How was your grandfather George with your father, Rodney?
0: My father and him never got along. So my father's one of the youngest. I think he's the youngest boy from memory. And he's also the tiniest. Now, in the Morton family, that's a bad thing because the Mortons all are big. They're big people. And my brother was scrawny. He was so scrawny they called him Acre, because Pandy Pandy was about 1.6 million acres.

0: and an acre is nothing to them. And so...
1: Oh, so that was an insult.
0: It was an insult.
1: Right, call someone an acre out
0: there. Yeah, I know, in Sydney you call someone an acre and you call them rich. But
1: or fat, in fact.
0: Yeah, yeah.
1: But in your part of the world, it was an insult.
0: Yeah, because he was essentially one in 1.6 million.
1: Was there physical violence inflicted upon him?
0: Yeah, so, I mean, constantly. So he went, you know, at the age of five, he was thrown into a wall by my grandfather, his father, and it ruptured his spleen. And they sent him 1,000 kilometres away to Adelaide to hospital where they didn't know, you know, he was in quite... poor health, but they sent him alone. There was no one with him. My grandfather threw a camp oven at his face and split his face open. Mm. There were routinely beltings and hidings and physical violence. He would play his children against each other. So the older and the tougher ones versus the younger ones, or vice versa. He'd send one out into the paddock to go get the milking cow. They only had one milking cow because it was a beef station. But then he'd send another one on horseback. And both of them knew if they didn't bring the cow home, they'd be flogged. So it was like this sick game. And that's the kind of man he was.
1: Well, he corrupted his children in that way.
0: Yeah, yeah, and I think that's part of the manipulation because I think they were all searching for this unlikely event that one day they would gain his approval if they did the right thing. So they all thought that maybe this would come. And it never did for any of them.
1: And he made them complicit in his own kind of... corrupt way of dealing with the world.
0: Yeah, his own violence, his own shenanigans.
1: Today I'm with journalist Rick Morton talking about his memoir, 100 Years of Dirt. Tell me about the bargain your grandmother made with your grandfather in order to get her kids educated.
0: Yeah, so at this point none of the seven kids had gone to school because, again, this fits with the idea that George never wanted them to leave. They were his slaves, essentially, to work this vast, vast cattle station for free.
1: And if you get an education, you might get big ideas beyond yourself and you'll leave.
0: You'll leave. And that's still a concern in Australia. But he was never going to do it. He had the money, but he was never going to do it. We don't know all the details, but we know that he was charged with assault of an Aboriginal woman. I don't know much more beyond that, except that Laurie saw this... you know, despicable as it was, she saw this as an opportunity to get her kids educated. So she thought that if she gave George an alibi and said, no, he was with me, and the local country cop doesn't want to stir up too many old wounds with the landed aristocracy, so she got him off this charge, essentially, on the proviso that he send all the kids to boarding school. And that's what happened.
1: And how about that poor Aboriginal woman?
0: No idea what happened to her.
1: You think about her?
0: I do. I think it's one of those horrible examples of how white power ruled the land out there. And these people, I mean, I think, I don't know whether my grandmother knew this, but she must have had an inkling that the cops aren't going to believe a black woman, because they never did. They still don't.
1: I'm with Rick Morton. Rick is social affairs writer for the Australian newspaper. He's written a family memoir, which is also a story of poverty in Australia. It's called 100 Years of Dirt. So given that your grandfather owned this vast property, why aren't I talking to Rick Morton, the son of the squatocracy, who went to an expensive private school, who can fly a plane and do all these fabulous things? What happened to your grandfather's property after he died?
0: Yeah, so he died in 2006 and he had a tax bill of $6 million.
1: Oh, my God.
0: yeah, this is another thing. The rules didn't apply to George Morton. The sons didn't know this. None of the children knew this, but they'd all expected, obviously, the carve-up of the will. But Pandy Station, which was the crown jewels, so to speak, had to be sold to pay that debt. It sold for $7.5 billion in 2008 at auction to a distant cousin, as it turns out.
1: Right, so there was a million and a bit left over.
0: Yeah, plus the other stations. So some of them got stations, but there were seven kids and there wasn't enough to go around.
1: And what was the property you grew up on?
0: So I grew up on Mount Howitt Station, which was owned by Stanbroke Pastoral Company at the time in the early 90s. It was 1,000 square kilometres, so small by comparison to the 6,600 of Pandy.
1: And is this near the South Australian-Queensland border?
0: It's kind of on the inside. It's 5 hours west of Charleville, so if you know the right angle of the Queensland border, we're on the vertical bit, essentially, just on the Cooper Creek as it flows into Lake Eyre.
1: Was your family well-to-do at that stage, or was it kind of living in a kind of rough sort of place? What do you think?
0: No, I mean, we weren't well-to-do in the sense that Dad didn't have any of the, you know, he didn't have his own station. He was managing it for a company. But we never paid for anything. We killed our own cattle once a month, so we ate meat for free. We grew our own veggies. We did school distance education, my brother and I. So there were no school fees. The only thing we really bought were beer and cigarettes for him and perishables, or non-perishables, I should say, on the three-month trips to town.
1: Tell me about the scheme you and your brother Toby came up with to make pocket money from the horse's graveyard.
0: On paper it was a flawless plan.
1: Yeah.
0: So we'd been visited a few times by the Tooth Fairy at this point, and we'd gotten about $2 a pop, which is a lot of money in early 1990s. So we figured clearly there's some kind of correlation between the size of the tooth and the payout. Although we had a sample size of, one species tooth at this point, which was the human tooth. So we decided to find all these dead geldings and mares that Dad used to bury in the horse's graveyard. We spent a day trying to ply their teeth out with pliers. And I never realised this at the time, but horse teeth are extremely long. So it was actually hard physical labour trying to get them out. And we slept with them under our pillows that night, expecting to be rich, rich beyond all imagining. And we got 50 cents. We got money.
1: Right.
0: It was almost like our scheming had been rewarded, but I think my parents knew that they were in for a hiding if they'd actually jacked up the price.
1: Right.
0: There was no shortage of dead cows or horses on this station.
1: So the Tooth Fairy said, well, I admire your initiative, young man, but
0: yes.
1: But come on.
0: Yeah.
1: Essentially, really.
0: Who knows what she used them for?
1: You mentioned you had distance education there, school of the air. Mm. You had a governess for a bit. What was your first governess like?
0: Yeah, so I won't name her, but our first governess, we never really knew what to expect because these governesses they're not trained teachers. They just wanted to come out and experience station life. And I think she was from suburban Sydney. But she was just a very mean, nasty person. And I don't remember this incident very well, but she hit my brother Toby across the face with an iron rod at one point. And I remember ending up in court because she was charged. And I remember I remember waiting in the witness room, and my brother was the only one that had to take the stand, and he was told, Mum said to him, just tell the truth. Just tell the truth. And his lawyer, or her lawyer, I should say, was, yelling at him at one point during the court proceedings, you're lying, this didn't happen. And he said, I'm not lying, my mum told me to tell the truth. And I have this weird memory of her leaving the station on a plane, which apparently didn't happen, according to mum, but she was gone pretty soon thereafter, and she wasn't very happy about it.
1: It's time for you to tell me what happened to your brother Toby on that day, the day where kind of everything changed for your family.
0: Yeah, that day was Father's Day, 1994. It was also the day of the Birdsville races. We were out shooting crows, him and I. He was a better shot, so I was just bagging them. But it was very hot. Even though it was only September, it was very, very hot. So we ended up taking a break in the shed, the worker's shed. And one of the jackaroos in there was fixing a motorcycle, and he lost a bolt into a car servicing pit, which, those old pits that you can drive a car over, stand underneath, you let all the oil and petrol out, all of the machinery juices. And he sent my brother into the pit to go find it. And it was very dark, and my brother said, I can't find it. I can't see. Do you have a torch? And the jackaroo said, I don't, but I've got a lighter. And I was peering over the pit, kind of helping him in my small brother way, trying to help him find the bolt. And he got this lighter, he flicked it on, and the whole thing went up in a ball of flames. And this is in the middle of nowhere, 5 hours from Charleville, which is where the Royal Flying Doctor Service base is. And they've been at the Birdsville races all day, trying to help drunk people, essentially. That became, just this dramatic emergency. I remember the jackaroo trying to lift my brother out of that pit, and I never knew this was physically possible, but my brother was so hot that he burned the jackaroo trying to lift him out. And so the jackaroo dropped him back in. He couldn't hold onto him. And Dad came running from the stables where he'd been working with some horses, and, in that typical fatherly, or that parental heroism that you hear about, he just kind of grabbed my brother and whisked him out. And I remember him holding him in his arms, kind of like a forklift, and running back to the homestead. And my brother's skin is hanging from him like curtains. And I just remember thinking, things are about to change dramatically. And that was, the next door neighbours came from Plevna Downs to try and help mum and dad because, so the Royal Flying Doctor Service is an amazing thing. They've many decades ago developed the medical chest for stations. So it's this green box with all these different kind of medicines and needles and things that you might need in an emergency, and they're all numbered. So over the radio they give you, they say, get out 24. Now draw up 10 milligrams or millilitres or whatever it is of 24, and then inject it into the arm. And so the

0: station, the neighbours came to help, and you know his head's swelling up because his skin's essentially cauterized at this point, and the fluids can't come out. And they're coming to help, and the Royal Flying Doctor Service has to fly back via Charleville to refuel. And they get there late in the afternoon, very late, and they stabilise him on the runway because they fear there might be too much turbulence to put the drip in the air. But by that point, it's almost dark, and they can't take off in the dark. So my father and I filled up these old beetroot cans, the big industrial ones that you buy when you live on a station. We filled them up with kerosene, and we put them along this old dirt runway and set them alight so the plane could take off. And I remember Mum climbing the stairs with my three-week-old sister, Lauren, who'd just been born. And I remember thinking that I was just going to go with them. And I went to get on there and she said, "There's no room on the plane. You've got to stay back here." And that's all I remember for about 3 weeks. I went black.
1: You're right, that while you were at home at that time, you became aware that your father was having an affair with your next governess.
0: Yeah. We didn't have a lot of luck with governesses, as it turned out.
1: No, not at all. I just can't think of, you know, those two things, the burning of your brother and then this.
0: Yeah.
1: Oh, man, it must have felt like an earthquake to you. It really must have.
0: It did, and it was so big. It's kind of like when you see those, you know, those atom bombs go off and there's a gap or a pause before the shockwave gets to you. That's what that felt like.
1: Did you confront him about it?
0: I did. So, you know, I had this gap of 2 or 3 weeks where I don't remember anything between the plane taking off with my brother. But then my memories kick back in because I see this earth-shattering thing, which is him kind of canoodling on the couch with my governess, who's 19 years old at this point. I'm 6 years old, by the way. And so I saw that happen. And in my 60-year-old brain, I'm like, well, that's not normal, but let's not overreact. And then we had dinner one night with, I think, some of the other Jackaroos. And then afterwards I went to go take my dessert bowl back to the kitchen, and I saw them kissing in the kitchen. And I'm like, well, this definitely isn't right. And I knew then that something was definitely very wrong. And one night I was sobbing in my room when he was walking past, and he came in and he said, "What's wrong?" And I said to him, I remember very distinctly saying, "You don't love mummy anymore, do you?" And he very effortlessly lied and said, "Of course I do." But, you know, I knew he didn't. But I also knew that I couldn't tell mum. I didn't have the words for what was happening. I just had this sensation that it was all about to go awry.
1: So then there's the drive to hospital to see your brother. Where was your brother at this point? Was he in Brisbane at this point?
0: Yeah, so he was in the Royal Children's Hospital in Brisbane. So he was there for about 6 weeks, I think, 6 to 8 weeks. And so...
1: What did he look like when you finally got there to see him?
0: Honestly, it was probably... I mean, I can't imagine what it was like for him. It was traumatizing. He had by this point, emergency skin grafts. And, you know, the skin graft system was a little bit more rudimentary than it is now. And so they just take off these, kind of shave these large patches of skin. He looked like farmland from the air. Kind of bits were burnt and red and others were white and looking a little bit better. And he had to have more skin grafts in the time that we were there, and daily showers and dressings, which just caused him severe amounts of pain. And there was just, you know, I just remember kind of like sitting there thinking, how is he doing this? Like, how is he actually coping?
1: Once your father told your mother he was having this affair...
0: Do you know what? I actually don't think he ever said...
1: Really? He never said anything?
0: She had to find out on her own terms. She says that he still never told her that the marriage was over.
1: So she found out like you found out some way or another.
0: She came back with my brother and my sister. And I think my brother noticed that, you know, the governess was driving his car. And that was the first red flag because nobody drove his car. Not even mum. And so we were all back at Mount Howard, and he kind of just... It was understood.
1: So once that led to the breakup of the marriage, what did that mean for you and your mum and your siblings? Where did you end up after that?
0: That was literally, instant poverty, instant. Dad froze the bank accounts. He had the car. And we ended up in Charleville, which is 5 hours away in emergency public housing. We had no money. I don't know the details, but mum relied on charity, essentially, in those months, getting us settled. My brother was just, you know, he was still newly burned and had to do daily wound dressings. My sister was 2-3 months old at this point, so she's a newborn, and then there's me, and we're living in public housing in Charleville with no one that we know except a couple of friends in town.
1: What was that street like you were living in?
0: It was horrible. I remember... you know, part of me was

0: entertained because I was young and we lived in on a station and there were so many people out, but they were, you know, at first I thought maybe they were having parties, but it was domestic violence as far as the street went down. It was people yelling and screaming and fighting and getting drunk. You know, we went, I can't remember why, but we went away for a week to go sort something out in Boona where we ended up moving. And when we came back, you know, someone had tried to rob the place. They'd turned the power off and all the food had spoiled in the fridge. It just felt very unsafe.
1: Did your dad pay for any support for you kids?
0: No. No, in fact, he decided that he was going, when they went to sign the divorce papers, he drove with my now stepmum, the governess, in the new Toyota, which was jointly mum and his name, while we caught the train. And mum had to scrimp together savings for a kind of a sleeper carriage for her kids and her. There was no money.
1: This is your dad who was brutally beaten by his own father as a kid, and he's doing this. He's behaving this way.
0: Yeah, and I'll never understand it because he was extremely damaged and broken by what his father did to him, extremely. And I think he let mum in on a little bit of it, but we never really knew the full extent of it. And you know, he even sold that car and took the money for himself, even though it was jointly in my mum's name and his name, because the car dealer didn't bother checking the signatures.
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1: Today, it's my conversation with Rick Morton about his family story, and there's plenty more coming up after the headlines. 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
3: Kira Jones with ABC News. Queensland's Premier David Crisafulli is considering new safeguards to protect mining investment in the wake of a landmark High Court ruling. The court found planning authorities in New South Wales must account for the emissions caused by fossil fuels when assessing coal projects. New data from industry group Domain suggests rental growth is slowing. The report found prices stalled across most capital cities, including Brisbane, in the September quarter. A Sunshine Coast magistrate will today rule on whether former Bachelor star Sam Wood will be granted bail. He's been in custody for days after being arrested at Noosa on domestic violence charges last weekend. And staff from Brisbane's three major universities will walk off the job today in a coordinated strike over pay and working conditions. Academics and support workers from the University of Queensland, Griffith University and QUT will rally at Queen's Gardens in the city later today. This is ABC News.
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1: Today I'm with Rick Morton. He's written a memoir called 100 Years of Dirt. So there you are. You're outcast from Western Queensland.
0: Just like that.
1: Just like that. And you're living in a housing commission flat with your mum, your older brother who's a burns victim, and your infant sister in a housing commission flat in Charleville.
0: Yeah. Then we all got the chicken pox. Yes. You know, a cherry on top.
1: Right.
0: Don't forget that important
1: detail. Terrific. That's marvellous. How meticulous did you see your mum being with her bills, with managing the tiny scraps of money that she had to keep you guys afloat?
0: It's amazing what the human spirit is capable of in adversity. I mean, mum became this kind of supreme overlord accountant because she had to be. And I remember from that day on, essentially to this day, she was just doing it this morning actually. She gets a piece of paper and she does her sums. How much money do I have? What bills do I need to pay? What do the kids need? How much do I have left over? Ordinarily, it was about 10 cents. This is proper. Without doing that arithmetic, we couldn't live. Because if you do not go into those financial decisions knowingly without making the mistake of missing a bill, then that just leads to more pain and it spirals out of control and you entrench yourself in poverty even further. And I think she knew that instinctively. And that piece of paper became, you know, the greatest physical law under which we lived.
1: Your mum should probably become the Secretary of the Department of Finance because she probably wouldn't let a single cent go astray out of the federal budget.
0: She would do a lot better job, I can assure you. She wouldn't take anything from anyone either.
1: No. There's something about poverty, and this is one of the cruelest things about it, that inspires in some people a kind of contempt in the comfortably off. They think there's a thought, well, you must have done something.
0: Yeah.
1: You must have done something to earn your poverty. And how much patience do you have for people who say, well, poor people, yeah, well, they can always afford a Foxtel account and a mobile phone? What do you think when you hear that kind of a phrase and how that relates to your family story?
0: I have zero patience for that argument. There is this kind of creeping sense, this kind of argument that poor people are morally inferior, which I think is repugnant for a start. But also I think they get confused by what poor people are. I think they're categorising them wrong because when I think of poor people, I think of my mother who didn't have an inch to move. And on the other hand, I mean, if she got hit with an extra $5 on the water bill, she's done. She can't afford that. So she has to meet her obligations. Then there's somebody like me who is terrible with his money and constantly broke, but not poor anymore. Now, I think the politicians and commentators, when they're talking about these people who make poor decisions financially, are sometimes talking about working class people who end up running out of money at the end of the month. But it's a different thing. And I have, and even so, there is, this moral argument I don't think holds because poverty is such a stress. It is such a awful state of being that I don't necessarily judge people who buy a new TV because there is this view that money never hangs around. And when you have a windfall, if you get a nice tax return or if you win $200 on a scratchy, that money is just going to go on paying for things that you don't want, like services or bills. So why not, just get rid of it now and buy a new phone?
1: Some years ago, the American journalist Barbara Ehrenreich wrote a really great book. I think it was called Nickel and Dimed in America or something like that. About she actually subjected herself to living as a poor person in the United States, which, if anything, it's much harder than
0: definitely
1: here. And the thing she discovered is that poor people pay more for everything.
0: Yeah.
1: She discovered she was working with nurses who were living in motel rooms, paying extraordinary amounts to pay for a motel room because they couldn't scramble enough capital together to pay for a bond for a place. Is that your experience too, that poor people pay more than the comfortably well off?
0: They pay more for everything financially. They pay more for everything emotionally. There is absolutely no doubt in my mind that that is the case. I mean, just as a really small example, Mum, we never had enough money to take advantage of the supermarket deals because you have to buy 2 for $1 or 4 for the price of 3. But we could only afford 1. So you pay more per unit for everything. She tried to use coupons when she could. And also if you miss a bill, which I think she almost never has unless it was my fault. Mum has never missed a bill. But if you miss a bill, there's $15 as late fee. And so poor people over time pay more for everything. You also pay more for your food because if you live in a poor area, your fresh food is more expensive. The supermarkets have that one figured out. But you pay more in your health normally because you eat the cheaper options, which tend to be frozen. So then you end up, slightly more overweight or with other health problems. You pay more in terms of the time you have to put into living. I mean, it takes so much time to be poor because you have to think, well, if I've only got $4.50 and I've got to get to this appointment, I can't afford a taxi. I might be able to afford the train, but then I can't eat lunch. But if I do this, then I might be able to make my lunch at home and then take the train if you've got access to public transport. But you have to do these sums not just every day, but for the morning and then when you get home and you're like, oh, right now, how do I pay this thing? It is just so time consuming. And that is what I mean when I say poor people pay more for everything. It's not just cash, but it is definitely cash as well.
1: There's this emerging science of epigenetics that says that you can actually inherit stress, things like that. What do you understand about the way poverty can affect the very physicality of someone who grows up poor?
0: So there's two different ways of looking at this. Epigenetics is quite an emerging field of science, but it's gaining a lot of evidence. And essentially, nobody's saying that trauma changes your genes. Your genes are an imprint of your father and your mother. But what happens is that there are epigenetic markers which are kind of attach themselves to the genes and change completely the way they express themselves. So adversity in your grandfather's life can actually change the way his genes express and get passed down through these markers to you. But then there's the other side of it as well in terms of the way the brain develops. And there's a lot of science emerging out of America. I think Kimberly Noble's one of the leaders of this. If you grow up in a poor household, your brain mass, your volume of grey matter shrinks, but so, and this is really important, so does the surface area of your brain. And that actually means a lot in terms of your mental acuity and your cognitive coping skills and your executive function. That is what changes. And they've done studies where, you know, they can map kids in these neighbourhoods to a decline in mental cognitive function as adults, and they can map it to poverty, not to poor food, not to, you know, lack of schooling, but to actual poverty and the stress that puts on the brain and the way it changes your development.
1: Is this why you suspect your brother, Toby, who recovered from his burns, who, as he got older, was a likely candidate for substance abuse?
0: Yeah.
1: Even before he became burnt.
0: If you had to build a boy out of the statistics of, you know, drug abuse, you would probably build my brother. I mean, he suffered severe trauma at the age of 8 or 9, which is during the prime window. He had a father that drank alcohol and smoked, which is another prime indicator. He grew up in poverty, bingo, number 3. And, you know, he lost his father figure, which was the most important male role model in his life. So my brother was, to me, you know, I hate this idea of destiny. But it's very hard not to see anything other than destiny when you're looking back. And I know that can be a trap sometimes. But he, as far as I'm concerned, was marching towards this life for as long as he was alive after he got burned. And he kind of fell headlong into it. And I don't know if that's – I don't want to make excuses for him. But that certainly he had a lot of hurdles to overcome if he was going to avoid that destiny.
1: When he discovered ICE, he changed. Tell me a bit about that, the way his behaviour changed as he became, over time, an ICE addict.
0: Yeah, my brother was always a cheeky little kid and very funny. But even, you know, he got a million detentions in high school, but even the principal had a begrudging respect for him because he was a polite boy who was raised well by a wonderful mother. ICE got rid of that boy completely. And that was the first time when I'd kind of made excuses for him for a long time with his drug habits. And they were mostly hurting himself. But this time he became addicted to ICE and he started hurting my mother and my sister. He punched my sister in the face during one particular episode. There was another where he pulled the phone out of the wall when they tried to call police because he was living underneath my mum's house at this point and she couldn't get rid of him. And not just physically, but, I spend so much of my life talking about what stress can do to a person. I mean, the amount of stress he put my mother through in just terms of fear for her own safety. My mum's an anxious person as it is, who worries constantly. And so am I. And I was, you know, just it was debilitating thinking about, you know, there were nights where I would go to bed and I'm like, is he going to become the person who I wake up and find in the news has murdered his mum? Because I've written about those people before in my career and I've seen it. And I just couldn't get it out of my head because it's not like I think my brother is capable of that. He's not. He's not that kind of person. But ICE is. Mm. And it was just honestly so scary.
1: Do you have to perform a kind of emotional triage when it comes to that sort of thing where you have to go, I won't allow myself to feel so much pain and grief over this at some point. And I even hope he goes to jail.
0: Yeah. Well, we had to prioritise. And, in that world when my sister was still living at home, it was Mum and Lauren versus Toby, and that was the choice we had to make. And there are so many things you don't think about Mum tried to have him kicked out, but the cops wouldn't do anything about it because he was her son and living on her property, and she had no rights as a tenant because he wasn't paying rent or living there under an official rental agreement. So there was actually nothing she could do. She got domestic violence orders a couple of times, but the court process broke her. I mean, you have to remember she's still a loving mother at this point, despite everything he's put her through. She cares about him and loves him still in her DNA. So eventually we got to the point where we were just tired, worn down emotionally. We just said, please put him back in jail.
1: to complicate matters further, for whatever kind of finger hold you felt you might have into acceptable society, being a poor kid in regional Queensland still, you know, in your teen years, of course, you discovered you were same-sex attracted.
0: Yeah.
1: And I guess, hooray. It's great.
0: How did you hit the jackpot.
1: Yeah. How did you try and conceal that in regional Queensland in those days?
0: Some of my friends now would say unsuccessful.

0: close gay friend Shannon, who's done the exact same thing in Mackay.
1: Can you impersonate a caricature of a straight man? Can you do that? G'day, mate. Give me a VB. What do you think of the new Holden V8? Can you do all that?
0: Funnily enough, that's my phone voice when I'm working as a journalist.
1: G'day, mate. How you going?
0: G'day, Governor. Shine shoes, Governor. How's it going? Give us a yarn.
1: So seriously, you did all that, though. That's awful, though, isn't
0: it? Yeah, it is. I mean, I had to have these protections because, you know, I had to have this kind of, I write about in the book, I had this Rolodex in my head of girls' names who could be considered attractive and who I knew were attractive, but I didn't see it from a romantic point of view. So I had that ready to go. I had my mannerisms, you know, cut in a certain way. And I had to be constantly on watch, constantly. And that kind of, it was just jangling at the back of my head. It's like I could be found out at any moment on any day for years.
1: Yeah, and be subject to poofter bashing.
0: Yeah, that was a real thing.
1: So you must have grown up with this kind of total hypervigilance all the time.
0: And hypervigilance is the perfect way to describe it because it's what people don't understand. They're like, well, how many times have you actually been called a faggot in your life? And I'm like, well, more times than I can count. But they're like, well, but so what? And I'm like, well, so what? I was expecting it every day. I was expecting that any day could be the day that I get bashed. And, you know, there were close encounters. Of physical violence. And so when you expect it every day, it's not the fact, it's not how many scraps you got into, it's how many you thought you were going to get into. And that does the damage.
1: Yeah, what do you think was the price you have to pay for those years of concealment where you don't dare express your attraction to someone or your lack of attraction to someone? What do you think is the price you pay for that?
0: I feel like I lost a childhood, certainly the latter part of one. I lost the part where everyone got to learn how to love and to be around other people they were attracted to. I mean, I completely lost that because not only, I mean, I came out when I was 21, but even so, I was still very uncomfortable. So, I mean, whack another 5 years onto the sentence. I lost that, but I also, more concretely, I think I gained anxiety, crippling anxiety because of it, because of that hypervigilance and that sense that I, you know, wasn't worthy.
1: So you think you missed out on this kind of season that most of us have in our lives where we learn to love and to be loved.
0: Yeah, and I mean, I know that feels kind of giddily romantic in a way, but it's what it felt like I was watching. And, you know, I felt like I was watching something I could never take part of. And that was lonely.
1: Yeah. I don't know. I've got two words in response to that, which is Oliver Sacks.
0: Yeah.
1: You know, last year I had on Oliver Sacks' former partner who fell in love with him. Oliver Sacks had never been properly out until he was in his 70s.
0: Yeah, in his 70s.
1: In his 70s. And he formed the first proper, loving, caring relationship, partnership with this lovely man, Bill. But it took him that long in life. But I don't know if it's ever too late to do that.
0: No, it's not too late. But, I mean, I've read Oliver Sacks' biography and I know how painful it was for him because he almost had that first love when he was quite young. I think he was at university and this boy kind of turned his back on him when they got a bit too close. And then Oliver just shut down for the rest of his life.
1: Not for the rest of his life.
0: Well, until he was in his 70s.
1: Yeah, yeah.
0: And obviously it wasn't too late. And Oliver was a singular brilliant man. And his life was so rich. But there's a richness that was lacking for decades. And, you know, I don't think anyone should have to endure that if they don't want to.
2: 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On air, online, and on your mobile.
1: Today it's my conversation with journalist Rick Morton. You're well ahead of him, in any case,
0: Rick. Yeah, so far so well.
1: which is a good start, anyway. How much courage did it take for you to come out to your mum?
0: Extraordinary amounts. I didn't want to do it at the time I did when I was 21, but I told a couple of friends from high school, which was kind of like, if you ever know how Bush Country Telegraph works, I was very worried that it was going to get back around to mum very quickly. So I kind of had to pull the pin and say, right, I'm doing it. And I was staying in a friend's hotel room. She was quite wealthy, but I was just sleeping on the floor. And I just had to get some liquid courage. And I used to drink a lot at the time because I was going through a lot of stuff. So I drank about 2 litres of Stanley cask wine, the red one.
1: 2 litres?
0: 2 litres, yeah. Oof, yeah, wow. I used to buy a box of 4 litres for a weekend.
1: Wow.
0: So I drank a lot of it. And then I rang mum from the balcony and I kind of just said, well, I've got something to tell you, which is how all these stories go. But how they don't always go is having a mother like mine who

0: He says, God bless her. She said, darling, I don't care. She's like, but I've just got one question. I'm like, okay, Mum, what is it? Hit me. And she says, was it the Ken doll I gave you when you were six? And she did give me a Ken doll when I was six. And I remember once a brown snake ran up her leg when she was in the yard. And I was so busy putting the pants on this Ken doll that I didn't hear her screams. And so that Ken doll is responsible for a few moments in our life.
1: Yeah, the problem with that, though, is the Ken doll's pretty good looking, but there's a smooth hump between his legs. There's nothing there. That's right. He's not exactly what you'd call anatomically correct.
0: No, no. But I also said to her, I'm like, obviously the Ken doll must have had something to do with it because all the women who had Barbies ended up as lesbians. So there is no correlation, I swear.
1: What about your father, though? How was he when he found out?
0: Well, I never told him directly because I knew that was a lost cause in my head. Which, you know, in a happy kind of coming of age movie, you might get that kind of result where you don't expect it, and you know everybody's happy at the end of the day. But I think he found out that I was gay either through my brother or through Facebook. Because we live in those times now. And he told my brother during one of my brother's visits with him in Toowoomba that he didn't like my lifestyle. And I think he intimated that it was disgusting. And that got back to me, I think quite innocently. They just thought, oh, well, your father said this. But I remember where I was when I got that phone call, and I remember the feeling being in my living room in Forest Lodge on a day off in 2014, I think it was. And it was like I'd been shot. You know, I just
1: really,
0: felt, really.
1: Why? Because he'd not been a part of your life.
0: No. At that point, I hadn't spoken to him for 6 years. It's now been 10. He wasn't a part of my life. I had no reason to look up to him as a role model. But it was like he's one of the two people that's meant to love you regardless, you know, without condition. And I think even if I didn't know how to articulate it at the time, I think I knew there and then that this was the proof I had already been looking for, that I was not capable of being loved. And that was like, you know, that was shattering to me. And I just remember sitting on the couch and crying.
1: You mean you don't deserve to be loved? Is that what you mean, or capable? There's a difference there, isn't there?
0: Well, I don't think, I mean, clearly, I mean, the way my anxiety rationalises it, and obviously this is not the logical part of me speaking, but the way my anxiety talks about this is, well, your dad doesn't love you, why should anyone else? Because in the order of people who are meant to love you, dad and mum are at the top, and then other people, if you're lucky and if you manage to convince them in the right way, might come on board.
1: Oh, Rick, that's such a cruel thought.
0: It's terrible.
1: And it's not it's not worthy of you. It's not true, of course.
0: No. I know it's not true, but how do you debate a feeling?
1: Can you be stern with it? Can you say seriously? Can you go stop that thought? Can you just stop it?
0: Stop it. Stop that.
1: Like yeah.
0: I can't even do stern words. How do I do stern words?
1: Oh, so are you getting over that? Are you moving through that?
0: It's taken 4 years, a lot of hard work and a lot of therapy, as it turns out, and a lot of really understanding friends, because I put my friends through a lot in terms of that combative nature of going, well, you know, I mustn't be capable of being loved, so therefore why would my friends want to hang out with me? Why do these people put up with me? And I looked for every conceivable reason you could think of that might be true. And in so doing, annoyed a hell of a lot of them and really damaged a lot of relationships, thankfully, that I've been able to repair. But it was, you know, it was really hard.
1: You know, all your mum's hard work paid off, and you're a bright guy. So you were a candidate for a scholarship to Bond University. Mm. Tell me, though, about poverty kind of hobbles you even when you get to that point too, doesn't it?
0: Yeah, and I had no reason to expect that this would be so, you know, so difficult. But, you know, I got to this, you know, I shortlisted for this scholarship, which is essentially like being on Donald Trump's The Apprentice. Like, you've got to go to all these weird interviews and you've got to jump through hoops and play kind of like, you know, business games and prove that you're not just academically gifted because they had that on paper, but able to network.
1: Right. Does that assume you've come from a middle-class background, though?
0: It does. Yeah, it does, because I'd never done any of this stuff. And, I mean, these people who were shortlisted were all academically gifted, but they were also all from very well-off families, because Bond is that kind of, it's a private university.
1: People who know what a canapé is.
0: Yes, a canape. Right. or how to use chopsticks, or how to... Well, for a start, could afford to own a suit. I didn't have one. Or knew how to work a room. I mean, I still don't know how to work a room. I know how to split a room accidentally when I'm going for one of those canapés.

0: ways, but I haven't figured out how to get around to all the people all at once.
1: So, nonetheless, you got a half scholarship and a cadet, and you became a journalist for the Gold Coast Bulletin. You know, your story is so interesting because people might look at your story and go, well, this proves that it is true. Yeah. If you do work hard, you knuckle down, you get the good marks, you can become someone like Rick Morton, who is a journalist with a national audience. He's greatly admired, he's articulate, has all these things. But the truth is, what about the people who aren't so magnificently clever like you, Rick? What about those people? Because it's only you deserve it, and well, it's only because you're gifted with intelligence.
0: Well, that's,
1: you
0: know? Well, I mean, I don't agree with your assessment, Richard, but I don't like that argument for that reason. I mean, people, so often you hear these tough luck stories about growing up, and then the message at the end is, if I can do it, so can you. Just pull yourself up by your bootstraps. It's just not right for a start. I don't remember making any of the right decisions. I made decisions haphazardly, like my brother did, and sometimes really, you know, in a really egregiously wrong way. And I made a heap of mistakes along the way. I am lucky that I was, you know, I was taught to read by my mum. Well, she says I taught myself to read. I don't know. But, you know, I had books in the house. They were Danielle Steele books, but they were books. And, you know, I had a loving mother. I think, you know, Trent Dalton was on your program, and he said the only two kids – the only two things kids need is, you know, love from their parents and a quiet house. And I had that with mum, and my brother didn't, because, you know, mum loved him, but he wanted love from his dad. And so I think that argument's just total bogus. It doesn't work. I'm lucky.
1: You've got a lovely quote on the front of your book from Christos Solkos. I remember what he told me once on this program about when his uncle took him to uni, and he said the first day he went to uni, he travelled a million miles away from his family. Have you ever had that feeling? Having become an educated, articulate person who is able to network now, who has access to this kind of national platform. Have you travelled a million miles away from where you've come?
0: Yeah, I think I have, and I know that in the early days it was a really difficult adjustment. I mean, I know mum doesn't often get angry with me, but when she did in those early days, she'd be like, oh, everything, ever since you've gone to university, you've changed. And like, because I was learning things and I was saying, oh, maybe, you know, people do things differently out there. Maybe we can try doing this, or maybe we could try putting chili in our food. You know, just really small things like that. I remember once we came home for lunch, I tell this story all the time, and I ordered for the first time in known Morton history, I ordered my steak medium rare, and my sister just looked at me and she said, oh, la-di-da rich boy. And I'm like, no, that doesn't cost any extra. It's a thing you can do. There are levels of steak. And so, you know, those small things are, I think, emblematic of how my life has changed, and it's just gotten deeper and bigger as I've grown up. But I've, you know, I've always had one foot in that other world.
1: Just finally, your mum said you were put on Earth by aliens to check up on us. So what are your findings, O. Rick Morton, of us puny humans?
0: I think I'd like to borrow from the great Douglas Adams and just say, I think the one message that we need to bring back to the aliens is apologies for all the inconvenience.
1: What an extraordinary story. And I absolutely loved having you on the show today, Rick. Thank you so much. I really appreciate it.
0: Thank you for having me.
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I spoke with Rick Morton in 2018. Since we spoke, a lot has happened in Rick's life. He's continued his acclaimed reporting on social affairs. He's written several more books. Rick's most recent book on the robo-debt scandal, called Mean Streak, a full account of a government shakedown that stole billions from Australians by raising fake debts, won him the Prime Minister's Literary Award for non-fiction in 2025. Rick now lives in Paris, where he writes about his life in a newsletter called Nervous Laughter, and you can find a link to that on our website. Rick was recently back in Australia visiting his mum, Deb, who's in fine form, living in the house that Rick has bought for her. This conversation was made in the lands of the Gadigal, Turrbal and Jagera peoples. The executive producer was Pam O'Brien. I'm Richard Feidler. Thanks for listening.

0: ABC News, good afternoon. I'm Michael Bausch. A rift has emerged in the federal government over a decision by the tax office to ban credit card payments. From the end of November, the ATO will refuse card payments to align with broader surcharge bans, sparking a backlash from business groups. Cabinet ministers are at odds over the move, with some demanding a review. But Assistant Minister Andrew Charlton is defending the policy.
1: Yes, the government supports the ATO's decision. The ATO has made that decision because of a principle of consistency between the private sector and the public sector.
0: The Nationals leader warns a landmark High Court decision on a major coal mine could threaten future resources projects across Australia. The court yesterday blocked an expansion in the New South Wales Hunter Valley, ruling that planning authorities must consider the emissions caused by burning fossil fuels. The federal government has played down the broader impact of that judgment, but Matt Canavan says it puts regional economies at immediate risk. The federal opposition leader says he has no intention of letting food delivery apps rewrite Australia's migration rules. The coalition wants to slash the temporary migrant intake by 650,000, a move designed to reduce our dependence on guest workers. Rideshare firm Didi says the changes will make it harder for them to recruit drivers. But Angus Taylor says the rules have to serve everyday Australians rather than big American boardrooms.
2: We're not going to set immigration policy in this country based on lectures from Uber Eats. You know, we'll do it based on what's right for Australia. Let's be clear. I mean, you know, if big overseas American companies want to lecture us on immigration policy, we'll do it for what's right.
0: A federal ban has taken effect today to legally stop life insurance companies from using genetic test results to deny people coverage. The new anti-discrimination law means Australians can access preventative DNA screenings without facing financial penalties or inflated premiums. Consumers, though, are still legally obliged to notify insurers if they've already been diagnosed with an active disease. Monash University expert Jane Tiller says the law explicitly protects people who only have a future risk of illness.
3: If you have had or have a diagnosis of cancer or any other disease, you do have to tell an insurer that. But a genetic test that shows you have a future risk of developing that disease is something that is now protected.
0: Overseas, the US has imposed sanctions on a high-profile Chinese Fijian businessman accused of being a member of a criminal network with ties to China's government. Here's Foreign Affairs reporter Stephen Jedgetts.
4: The US State Department says Zhao Fugang, who's director of the Overseas Chinese Service Center in Fiji, is involved in what it calls significant corruption on behalf of China-based actors. The designation means Mr. Zhao and his immediate family are banned from entering the US. Mr. Zhao did not respond directly to the claims, but his lawyers told the ABC they were unaware of the investigation and that they would write to the US government to seek clarity on the allegations. His previous denied all allegations against him.
0: Back home, the Gold Coast Waterways Authority says it doesn't have the power to fine two young jet ski riders accused of deliberately capsizing a small boat. Daniel Maher reports.
5: Police say a 10-year-old boy and a 14-year-old boy were fishing from a tinny on the Narang River last Sunday when their boat capsized due to the dangerous operation of nearby jet skis. Water police intercepted the jet ski riders, a 15-year-old boy and a 16-year-old boy, a short time later. Police executed two search warrants at a Broadbeach Waters and Mermaid Waters home on Tuesday afternoon, seizing two jet skis. A Gold Coast Waterways Authority spokesperson said, while it sets fixed speed limits on the city's waterways, enforcement is handled by Water Police and Maritime Safety Queensland. Police say investigations are ongoing.
0: In finance, the ASX 200 is down 44 points to 8,684. The Australian dollar's worth 69.66 US cents. Queensland's weather, isolated showers or storms today for northern and central regions and parts of the southeast, mostly fine in the southwest and far west. Brisbane's heading for a top of 24. Scattered showers and storms developing tomorrow for western districts and continuing over central and southern Queensland.
6: G'day, I hope you're well. Welcome to The World Today. I'm Andy Park, coming to you from Gadigal Land in Sydney. This Thursday, rents flatline, even fall in some cases, as landlords find they've hit a ceiling on the rent they can charge. And a new Australian Parkinson's trial shows a potential slowdown or halt to the disease. You'll meet the lead researcher.
7: This is beyond my wildest dreams, to be frank. And so I think what we can do now is to start saying to ourselves, OK, well, dopamine is really important, but hopamine is really important too. So we actually want to be able to not get ahead of ourselves, but we now need to construct those studies that can help us to say, OK, this really could change the game.
6: First, though, the backlash to an ATO decision to stop accepting credit card payments is refusing to die down. Despite the tax office holding a series of crisis talks with business groups this week, there are continued calls for the ATO to reverse the change, which is set to come into effect from December the 1st. The Australian Chamber of Commerce and Industry says the decision has been the final straw for many businesses who are already being squeezed by recent surcharge changes. Bridget Fitzgerald reports.
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9: 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It gives you an opportunity, a small window where you can operate and then get the timing right that when you pay your credit card off at the end of the month, it all works in.
8: Last week, the Australian Taxation Office announced it would stop accepting credit cards as payments from the 1st of December. The change is a response to the Reserve Bank's reforms to ban surcharge fees on card payments. The tax office says it would not be appropriate for it to absorb the cost of the surcharge because it's a government body, which means it would effectively transfer the cost to all taxpayers. Andrew McKellar is the chief executive of the Australian Chamber of Commerce and Industry.
10: That's a completely unacceptable situation. It puts small business in the squeeze. It is denying them a legitimate option, which many small businesses rely on to manage their cash flow.
8: Many businesses say they've had to either absorb the cost of surcharge fees since they're no longer able to charge them, or they've had to pass them on through price increases to customers. Andrew McKellar says the ATO is refusing to do what the RBA is asking from businesses.
10: I think there are many questions for the tax office to answer. When was this decision taken? Why has it been applied in this way? Why cannot the tax office face up to the same rules that small business has been expected to adhere to?
8: The ATO says its changes should only affect a small number of people. 2.3% of tax payments were made with credit cards in the 2024-25 financial year. But it's been forced to hold meetings with stakeholders this week to explain its stance. The Australian Chamber of Commerce and Industry wants the decision reversed. Small Business Minister Anne Ali told the ABC yesterday she expects the ATO to keep meeting with small business representatives. This morning, Housing Minister Claire O'Neill told Channel 9 Labor had real concerns about the changes and they'll take some finessing.
11: We encourage the ATO to come back to small business and talk to them about the effects of this.
8: But Andrew Charlton, the Assistant Minister for Science, Technology and the Digital Economy, says the government supports the decision.
1: The reason for that decision is that the government has said that if we're going to stop businesses from applying these surcharges, then it's appropriate to be consistent and for government agencies to not have these surcharges as well.
8: The opposition argues the ATO's made the wrong call. John O'Dunham is the Shadow Minister for Home Affairs.
12: I think this is problematic and I would hope that the ATO do consider reversing this, because otherwise we're going to have a lot of businesses struggling to find the cash to pay the bill that's owed. And if you can't pay it on time, of course, the ATO charge an exorbitant interest rate, which, again, I don't think is in the public interest.
8: Sydney builder Tom says he wants to see the government step in.
9: You can't keep chipping away at us, taking things and making things harder for us and expect us to sustain and survive in this sort of environment. It's a really tough time. Yeah, and I think the government's got it absolutely wrong. I hope the ATO change and reverse this decision.
8: The ATO didn't respond to the World Today's request for comment.
6: Bridget Fitzgerald reporting there. Well, if you're struggling to pay your rent, you're not alone. But there are hopes the worst of the price peaks could be over. The latest rental data shows rents are flatlining in most capital cities, have even fallen in a few cities in the past few months. There are signs it's happening because renters just can't afford to pay more, as Stephanie Smale reports.
5: 23-year-old Oscar Waters is pretty fresh to the rental market.
13: I moved out only in the past year to a rental, and it's been definitely an adjustment moving from living with your parents to living at a home.
5: He says he's spending a third of his pay packet to rent a house in Perth with two others. That's the definition of rental stress. But with prices across the country so high, he counts himself lucky compared to others.
13: It's definitely a decent whack of it, and I'd much rather not be paying that, of course. But some people in my life are paying a lot more in rent.
5: He acknowledges he's one of many renters having to save slowly for their first home, but he's optimistic now that prices have started coming down.
13: For me, it feels like now it's something that's actually doable. It's something that in the future might be possible.
5: This Sydney-sider, who's spending more than a third of his pay on rent, isn't feeling as positive.
14: I save $15 a week. Like, I'm doing my best. I'm not, like, buying food every day, but, yeah, 15 a week is not much each year, so we'll see.
5: Signs the nation's soaring rental market may have reached its peak have emerged from a report by real estate company Domain. It shows Sydney has recorded its first decline in house rents since December 2024, and nationally, other capital cities apart from Darwin and Hobart remained flat in September. Nicola Powell is an economist for Domain.
15: It tells us that Australia's rental market is losing momentum, but I think it also is very telling of the struggles that our rental market has seen, particularly for tenants. We have had multiple years of extreme rates of rental growth, and I think what is very clear this quarter is tenants are reaching their affordability ceiling.
5: She explains some tenants are being forced to reassess their options.
15: Ultimately, what you see is when tenants reach their limit, they start to compromise. They look to more affordable locations, more affordable property types, or they go into a house share or rent out a room. And I think one of the aspects that we're seeing are people staying at home for much longer because of the high cost of renting across our major capital cities and even into regional Australia.
5: But experts warn it's too early for tenants to breathe a sigh of relief. The Tenants Union of New South Wales CEO is Leo Patterson-Ross.
16: Vacancy rates are still very low. People are still reporting the pressure that finding a new home is very difficult, that there's many more applicants and there are homes available. And all of that puts pressure on the prices going up. Mm. Now, an individual household might not be able to afford the increased rent, but so long as someone in the system can pay for it or is willing to pay for it, then we're likely to see rents continue to rise.
5: He says the January to March period will be the real test.
6: Stephanie Smale there. Andy Park with you. 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Just search for The World Today. Overseas, and mourners across Israel are continuing to mark the third anniversary of the Hamas attacks on October 7. 1,200 people were killed and 251 people were taken hostage. The attacks sparked a devastating war in Gaza, which saw much of the strip flattened and claimed about 74,000 lives, according to the territory's health ministry. Here's Alison Schell.
17: Tens of thousands of people bowed their heads as they packed into a park in Tel Aviv.
18: I'm here today to remember, I'm here today to pay respect for the thousands of people who were injured and people who died sacrificing their lives, their families, their peace of mind for this country.
17: It's the third anniversary of the deadly Hamas-led October 7 attacks on Israel, the single deadliest day in the country's history. It's also the first anniversary since all hostages, living and dead, were returned home. But many are still searching for answers.
19: To rebuild trust, we also need the truth. We must know what happened. Without investigating the truth, we cannot fix and ensure it doesn't happen again.
17: As the country's election draws nearer, elsewhere in Tel Aviv, citizens expressed their outrage over the government's failure to prevent the war.
20: We will not forget and we will not forgive.
17: Linda Ben-Menashe is the president of the National Council of Jewish Women of Australia.
21: A lot of the commemorations involve families speaking out against the government, speaking out against the time it took for those hostages to come home.
17: Israel's retaliatory offensive after October 7 killed tens of thousands of Palestinians, destroyed much of Gaza, and displaced most of its roughly 2 million residents, many of whom are still living in tents. This man says his life has become defined by fear and terror.
22: Today marks 3 years since I became displaced. Honestly, we couldn't sleep tonight because Israeli aircraft were circling heavily overhead. They were terrorizing the children.
17: Around the world, rallies have been held in support of Gaza, from New York to Berlin to Mexico City.
23: What we need to do is organize ourselves and fight internationally, promote the defense of all people everywhere possible.
17: No events are expected in Gaza to mark the anniversary. Despite a ceasefire deal reached a year ago, strikes have continued. Some Gazans say they dream of an end to their nightmare. What is our fate? This man asks. 3 years have passed and we have entered the fourth. What is our destiny here in the Gaza Strip? We are exhausted. Our children are exhausted. For now, progress looks to be on hold. Israel says rebuilding will only begin after Hamas disarms, which Hamas says is conditional on Israeli soldiers withdrawing from the Strip. 3 years on, a new reality for Gazans still feels out of reach.
6: Alison Schau. Well, it certainly lacked the attendance of a big geopolitical apex predator like Donald Trump or Xi Jinping. It only had two world leaders from outside the Pacific. The Australian government-led pre-COP summit in Fiji and the rain-sodden Tuvalu was not without its critics. Climate Change Minister Chris Bowen, who, under a deal with Turkey for hosting rights, is the president of negotiations for COP31, and today hailed the success of the precursor event.
24: We agreed immediately that we should use pre-COP to give us the best possible launching pad for COP31 and to use it as an opportunity to give a voice to those who struggled to be heard at COPs for many years, small island developing states, best represented here by the Pacific.
6: Well, as the summit comes to a close today, the ABC's foreign affairs reporter Stephen Jedgetts has been reflecting on the meeting and joins me. Stephen, are these criticisms warranted or was it just a good chance to make the Pacific family feel loved by Australian foreign policy?
25: Look, I think the answer lies somewhere in the middle. There's no doubt that the turnout at this conference has been deeply underwhelming. The government was absolutely hoping for some serious world leaders to show up. Now, of course, Pacific leaders who did show up in great number are serious players on the world scene, and they come from countries with enormous moral authority. But the brute reality here is that they are not the problem. Together, their contributions to global warming are almost negligible. So if the purpose of this was to bring world leaders to the Pacific to see the reality of climate change on the ground, then this pre-COP has fallen well short. That said, the government says there's still real value bringing ministers from several countries to the Pacific, including ministers from countries like the UAE, Turkey, and India, as well as the leaders who have come from some of the big multinational organisations who have at their disposal, at least in theory, billions of dollars for climate adaptation and the like. And they argue that even if the guest list was short of what they might have hoped for, it nonetheless played a valuable role bringing some of these heavyweights directly to Tuvalu to see the reality on the ground.
6: The Australian government has publicly defended the conference and the success of the conference. What has been said more privately
25: Look, people acknowledge privately that they were disappointed to see so many leaders at first decline to come and then in some instances pull out. We saw a couple of last-minute pullouts that people couldn't have expected reasonably. For example, we were expecting to see the Prime Minister of Thailand, but then, and there's an irony here, there was severe flooding in Bangkok that effectively forced him to stay back home. Other pullouts are a bit more mysterious, but either way, there's no doubt that there's a level of disappointment in the Australian government over the turnout. That said, Pacific leaders that the ABC has spoken to over the last couple of days have made it clear that they're not necessarily blaming Australia for this. They say that, you know, if there was a disappointing turnout, then the blame for that should be borne by the countries that couldn't be bothered to make the trip to the Pacific to look the reality of climate change in the face. So there's a mixed vibe both in Canberra and in the Pacific, but two things seem pretty clear. One, this is a pretty underwhelming event. Two, Australia, at least in large part, doesn't seem to be copping the blame. And to some degree, it's still getting a fair amount of credit from Pacific countries for really trying to centre their narrative at the heart of climate negotiations in the Pacific.
6: The main COP gathering is, of course, next month in Turkey. How does all this shape up the agenda and how does it set the tone, if at all?
25: To some degree, it does set the tone because we're getting yet another declaration now from the Pacific around the urgency of the transition and the fact that climate change does represent, as we know, an existential threat. We're also getting a better sense today about some of the key preoccupations that are likely to shape the main COP conference when it comes up in Turkey next month, including a push for mass electrification and a huge uptake in solar panels, something Australia, of course, already leads the world on. But we're looking to see some sort of global commitment to get a much larger amount of solar panels across millions of roofs around the world by 2035. There is less chat, it has to be said, about a phase out of fossil fuels and more of a focus on electrification and the benefits of electrification. That argument has plenty of resonance in a world profoundly disrupted by the war in Iran and to the fossil fuels that flow through the Strait of Hormuz. I don't think this will be a COP that has any revelatory breakthroughs, but clearly Australia and Turkey see an opportunity there in this disrupted world to push the economic case and the energy security case for electrification and clean energy.
6: Foreign Affairs reporter Stephen Jedgetts. For the first time, an Australian-led trial has found evidence that an experimental drug can lessen inflammation in the brains of people at high risk of Parkinson's disease, potentially slowing or even stopping the disease's development. Professor Simon Lewis from Macquarie University's Brain Institute and Clinic led this study, and he joins me in the studio. Professor, welcome to you. Tell me, who participated in this trial?
0: What we know is that people that start acting out their dreams for no good reason, so I'm not talking about sleepwalking, I'm talking about fighting, kicking, punching, jumping out of bed. If you don't have a good reason to be doing that, the chances over a lifetime of coming to see a doctor like me with Parkinson's or related disease is over 90%. So we were looking for those people who had no sign of Parkinson's, but all they were doing was acting out their dreams. And then we were looking for subtle features, maybe a little slowness, but also things like losing a sense of smell, which is a prodromal feature as well, and some colour discrimination, so visual effects. And so we enriched the sample with people we thought were at risk of getting the disease.
6: And what did the study find?
0: So what we saw from the research previously was that those people at risk of getting the disease have increased levels of inflammation in their brain. And interestingly, that inflammation actually predicts how many dopamine cells they start losing over the next few years. So in actual fact, what we wanted to do was a trial targeting the inflammation. And the study used a clever PET scan to look at levels of inflammation before and after 12 weeks of taking the drug in a placebo and a drug group. And what it showed was a statistically significant reduction in a region of the brain that is important for movement and clearly related to Parkinson's. And more so, even after 12 weeks after washout of taking the drug for 12 weeks and then 12 weeks later, we actually saw physical improvements, a small improvement in those patients who don't yet have Parkinson's and a deterioration in those people that were on the placebo. And that's quite staggering that we should see a statistically significant difference. These people are working, they don't have a disease, but we're already seeing perhaps a signal that this drug may be impacting the longer term future and progression.
6: So how did it feel for you seeing these people's lives changed? I mean, this must be the most rewarding part of your work.
0: I think it's. I think the word I used was staggering when I set the trial up. And this trial is a very Sydney story. So it's a small biotech, Syntara from Sydney, who had the drug, then funded by philanthropy. So Parkinson's UK. So these are, you know, done on a smell of an oily rag studies. And it was like, well, what can we get away with the least thing that we might see a signal? And who knows? Well, this is beyond my wildest dreams, to be frank. And so I think what we can do now is to start saying to ourselves, okay, well, dopamine is really important, but hopamine is really important too. So we actually want to be able to not get ahead of ourselves, but we now need to construct those studies that can help us to say, okay, this really could change the game. So bigger studies in patients who are prodromal, and actually probably people who are recently diagnosed with Parkinson's, I believe that they should be targeted and probably could respond to a drug that works like this.
6: So this was a stage two trial. Yeah. Obviously, inflammation is really becoming very obvious in terms of its impact on the association of Parkinson's in the brain. Where to next? Where does this go next, do you think?
0: Unfortunately, these things take money. So as I mentioned, it's a small company in Sydney. They're a big pharma out there who, you know, drop the

0: kind of money. This start trial alone costs 6 million Australian. So the fact of the matter is that a more significant study is going to have more zeros. And I think that what we're hoping is that people will see these results and really be bold and invest in what we think actually is the first time this study has ever been done, this kind of targeting prodromal patients. We've shown engagement on the target we think is really important, and incredibly physical changes in people who don't yet have a disease. So I think there's a lot of optimism there. We just now need to get the package right and work out how we do the next studies.
1: Thank you so much for joining me, Professor.
0: It's been my pleasure.
1: That's Professor Simon Lewis from Macquarie University's Brain Institute and Clinic. Well, finally today, Krista Pike, the first woman set to be executed in Tennessee in more than 200 years, is awake after surviving two lethal injections. The state's Department of Corrections has been ordered by a judge to preserve all evidence from the failed execution of the 50-year-old who was sentenced to death for her role in the 1995 torture and murder of her classmate Colleen Slemmer. Kimberly Price has the story.
2: It's an unprecedented case that's captured global headlines. Now Krista Pike, the woman who received two lethal injections in a failed execution attempt in Tennessee, has woken up. Randy Spivey is one of her lawyers.
3: On Monday night, it was our understanding that Krista was brain dead and that life support would be removed the next day. But on Tuesday, to the shock of everyone, Krista woke up and began talking.
2: And while she survived, Randy Spivey says his client is facing a long road to recovery.
3: She has a blood clot in one of her arms. She has pneumonia. She is not able to swallow. Both of her arms and hands are tremendously swollen. And we do not know what, if any, function she will regain in her arms.
2: Randy Spivey wasn't in the room when Krista Pike woke up, almost a week after the bungled attempt, but says she was angry and confused. The legal team's attention now turning to the 50-year-old's future.
3: We continue to ask Governor Lee to commute Krista's death sentence. After all we have seen and all that we still do not know, it is unimaginable that the state would try to execute her again.
4: Parker Reeves, Davidson County Chancery Court is now in session.
2: The case is back in court, with Tennessee Judge Aisha Miles ordering the preservation of relevant evidence from the execution attempt.
5: As a primary matter, we want all drugs, syringes, IV lines, tubing that are within the state's possession, needles, catheters, medical supplies, restraints, gurneys, anything that was in the actual room needs to be preserved and maintained. That would include waste.
2: Krista Pike was convicted of murder and torture 30 years ago, after the 1995 killing of her 19-year-old classmate Colleen Slemmer. Ms. Slemmer's mother had travelled to Tennessee to witness the execution, which her family saw as justice, but the failed attempt renewed their trauma. Deborah Denno, a professor at Fordham Law School in New York, has studied execution methods. She says the legal pathway is now in a grey area.
6: Her attorneys asked the state governor to step in and to commute her sentence, but the governor hasn't seemed to have said anything, in which case then it would go up possibly to the Tennessee Supreme Court.
2: The Supreme Court, Deborah Denno says, could commute her sentence to life in prison without parole.
6: If that doesn't work, Tennessee is going to try to execute her. Her attorneys in response could say, look, this is double jeopardy. The state of Tennessee carried out this execution, and for whatever reason, she survived this execution.
2: In the wake of the failed execution, Tennessee's Correction Commissioner, Frank Strada, resigned, while Governor Bill Lee halted executions pending an independent inquiry.
1: Kimberly Price with that story, and that's all from the World Today team this Thursday. 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I'm Andy Park. 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
9: Hello. Strike action today as university sector staff walk off the job. 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

are they protesting? What are they worried about? And what would a solution look like? 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Plus, the big new Toombul redevelopment. Shops, outdoor plaza, hotel, residential aged care. But what about the flood risk? And speaking of shops, how about this? Shopping trolleys in Ipswich now also serve as a checkout. Yep. How do the trolleys scan your stuff? And how can the supermarket be sure that you're not stashing anything extra? More on that extraordinary story a little later this afternoon. I've got so many great songs for you. I'm going to start you with this from Cold Chisel because some of them are in bloom already. You got your jacarandas out. You noticed a few flame trees as well. I'm Kat Feeney. Up past 12, 612 ABC Brisbane, 91.7 ABC.

0: Cold chisels, flame trees. You're on 612 ABC Brisbane, 91.7 ABC Gold Coast. My name's Kat Feeney. It's 25 minutes to one. Producer Jay Bowman's got your guide to the most affordable petrol in the southeast shortly. And then taking a look at the credit card surcharging business that's blown up this week. Not only the fact that some cafes seem to have passed the cost of paying for card processing onto you by raising the price of a flat white, but the consternation around the fact that the Australian Tax Office has decided to stop businesses using credit cards to pay tax bills to try and make everything consistent with the new ruling from the RBA. It seems even the federal Labor government is in two minds on this subject. So what does your mind say about it? I'd love for you to join the conversation. You can call on 1300 222 612 if you've noticed the price of goods at your local going up, only a little bit, but up all the same since this surcharge ban came into effect a few days ago. Or if you're a small business who relies on your credit card to keep up with bills, to manage cash flow, how do you feel about the ATO's decision? You can text me too on 0467 922 612. That's 0467 922 612.
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5: With the cheapest petrol across Brisbane and the Gold Coast. For unleaded fuel, the cheapest on Brisbane's north side is $2.28 in Brackenridge. Prices on the south side have jumped nearly 10 cents a litre on average from where they were on Monday, but they're still $2.21 in Rocklea. In the eastern suburbs, $2.24 in Cannon Hill and Manly West. On the Bayside, $2.29 in Cleveland. In the western suburbs, there's $2.30 in Sherwood, $2.32 in Darra and Oxley. For Ipswich, there's $2.26 in Bellbird Park, Perga and Yamanto. For Logan, the cheapest is $2.26 in Mount Warren Park and Bethania. On the Gold Coast, you can get fuel for $2.30 pretty much anywhere between Helens Vale and Mullandina. For diesel fuel on the north side, there's $2.77 at Pinkenba. East of the CBD, $2.72 in Cannon Hill and Tingalpa. Lots of $2.68 all through the south side. And on the Gold Coast, the cheapest diesel is $2.64 in Labrador.
0: Thank you very much, Jay. If you're out and about driving looking for a decent price at the pump, you might have noticed one of these billboards that everyone's talking about at the moment. These mysterious billboards that have appeared across the country, including here in Brizzy, James and Ann Street. On that corner, you will see one of these billboards that have been linked to the band Powderfinger. Everyone's speculating about the fact that the band might be looking to reform their digital copies of these billboards on an Instagram account called The Return of the Electric Horseman, which could be a reference to the band's song, Return of the Electric Horseman, which came out on their 1996 album, Double Allergic. I don't know. What do you reckon? You've heard all of the theories probably by now, whether Powderfinger are going to reform, whether it's a one-night-only affair, whether it's a special 30-year edition re-release of the album, Double Allergic. Do you know what? All of that to one side. You know what hasn't been mentioned? And this is even more interesting because the whole thing is a bit mysterious. What hasn't been mentioned is one of my favourite things about that album, Double Allergic. It is not only an excellent album, right, with songs like Pick You Up, right? First single, number 6 on the Triple J Hottest 100 for that year. Great song, also. Cascading down. chord progression, DAF. Another great song on the album, Double Allergic. Peaked at number 39 on the ARIA charts. They've also got Living Type, Take Me, as releases from that album. And the album itself was certified platinum 3 times. So no one is questioning the fact that Double Allergic is a great album. But here's what I think hasn't been properly discussed. You know what else is great about that album that came out 30 years ago this year? The fact that you get not one, not two, but 3 hidden tracks. It was one of those awesome albums that came with secret songs that you only discovered if you listen to the whole album from start to finish. Here's one of them. And here's another.

and Another. None of these songs, Vladimir, SS and Come Away, are listed on the album's track listing. They are snuck in at the very end of the last track on the album, which is Return of the Electric Horseman. Now, that song only runs for 3 minutes 47, but the song takes up 18.57 minutes of album time because of these three secret songs. So I just think, A, that's interesting. B, that should have been addressed as part of this whole mystery around the billboards. And C, don't you think it's something that kids these days will just have no appreciation of whatsoever? If you're a person who's grown up only ever streaming your favourite songs, if you've never bought an album, and if you've never sat down and listened to a physical album start to finish, you might have never known about the business of the secret song inclusion. And I just think that's a tragedy. That's a tragedy. So if you'd never heard the album start to finish from Powderfinger, you might not have known that there were three extra songs on that album not listed. And I thought we'd have a bit of fun exploring some of the other secret songs from albums past. I'd like your help. We're going to have a bit of fun this afternoon. I'm going to play for you a song from a very famous band, which is often thought of as the song that started it all. It kind of happened by accident, actually, the inclusion of this piece on this very famous album from a very famous band. You only got to it if you stayed listening and put up with 14 seconds of silence, because 14 seconds of silence precedes this.

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1: Recognized as one of rock's first hidden tracks, do you know the song? 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Do you know the artist? Call now if you do. 1300 222 612 is the phone number. That's 1300 222 612. I'm Kat Finney. 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Your Council of Elders talking Toombul's redevelopment after this.
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1: And I'd like to

0: Welcome your elders this afternoon. Your Council of Elders, a weekly meeting of mature minds who, with the benefit of hindsight, help you, help me, help us all make sense of the world today, past, present and future. Joining you, guiding you through the rest of your afternoon, a couple of very marvellous minds. I am, of course, talking about Jonathan Welsh, choir master. What are you doing at the moment? You've got a very exciting thing that you're building to.
1: Rock choir. Okay. Yeah.

0: You're very busy.
1: It's very busy. Okay. And there's lots of exciting stuff I'm about to announce over the coming weeks too.
0: Sizzle.
1: To do with ABC.
0: Oh. You know what else is very exciting? Judith Mastrassi, Probus Queen. You invented something.
2: Yeah, I invented Probus Day,
0: yes,
2: which is the 1st of October, which is also the United Nations Day of the Older Person.
0: Hey.
2: And what happened is Probus organisations all over the world in 23 countries thought it was such a good idea that they've all adopted it.
0: How cool is that?
2: Yeah.
0: You've gone global.
1: For PM.
2: I've gone global.
0: Because are we doing something special for Probus
2: the whole
0: day
2: month?
0: Week? The whole month is
2: yeah,
0: all.
2: Yeah, it's Probus Month.
0: Yeah.
1: Which that's is this also. Month?
2: Yes. So on the 1st of October, tens of thousands of Probus members all over Australia and New Zealand celebrated by having picnics in the park, lunches. We had a great time at a park in Indooroopilly and we played Bull.
0: Oh, that's what that was. That's what that party was.
1: Judith, I need to talk to you. We need to get everybody singing.
2: Oh, yeah. We can easily do that.
1: Absolutely. Oh, my people will talk to your people, Kat.
0: Here we go. Fusion of fabulousness on 612 ABC Brisbane. 91.7 ABC Gold Coast. Actually, that's kind of a nice segue into our next subject, which is the Toombul redevelopment. You're both describing the use of public space and the coming together of folk. I don't know if you've seen all of the plans that have been published in regards to the redevelopment of this site, which has, you know, kind of sat vacant since the old shopping centre was demolished.
1: 2 years ago.
0: Well, 2022 was when the floods came through and it just sort of sat there destroyed for a while and then they levelled it. And now plans for an extraordinary redevelopment. We're talking 6 new towers, hotels, bars, apartments, aged care, retirement living, and student accommodation.
1: And it's all going to flood.
2: No.
0: This is what I'm interested in. Okay, what are we thinking? Judith, your thoughts.
2: Winner, chicken dinner. I think it's fabulous. And look, we've got enough technology, we've got enough expertise, we've been through the whole flood thing. They'll build around it. Either that or they could put the aquatic centre there for the Olympics.
1: That's right. Why not do that?
0: And have the rowing there.
1: And the white water rafting. Please Kendrick take that Creek. From the Redlands now.
2: Yeah. Yes. No, Rockhampton.
0: Well,
1: no,
0: let's not get bogged down in the 2032 discussion.
2: Go to the Olympics.
0: No. Okay, so you think it's great. Jonathan, you've got concerns because of the flooding.
1: Well, it's flooding. You know, my question, I suppose, is if they don't, Toombul's been without a shopping centre for all this time now. Mm-hmm. If they don't redevelop this with all the bells and whistles of the accommodation, et cetera, what's Toombul going to do for a shopping centre?
0: Well, our roving reporter, Matt Hepworth, hit the streets this morning. Here is a bit of a taste of what locals think about the plan.
3: I'm very excited to see where they'd go for this because since Toombul currently has no shopping centre, they only really go here for the bus station. And since there'll be a shopping centre with the bus station, there'll definitely be more of an incentive to make this area more grow. And I'm looking at this right now and it seems very prosperous for what they're planning.
0: All right, so some excitement there. Now, the Irvine Group, which is a group that is looking for the preliminary approval of this master plan, as well as a permit for extension of earthworks, they're still waiting for the green light. But they've got a track record of reimagining spaces in Brizzy. You know a few of their projects, Judith.
2: Yes, I do, because I used to be involved with town planning and urban design. And I looked at this. I also think that we've got a shortage of housing, accommodation. This is right across the board. There's something there for everyone. Also, I think it would cut down travelling time for all those people working at the airport or utilising the airport because there's that freeway straight through to there. So it's got public space, it's got retail, it's got the lot.
0: What, aged care and student accommodation? I think that's interesting because we're
2: fabulous.
0: It's a sort of a blending and bringing back, it feels like that multi-generational village, but can you build a village deliberately and have it function, Jonathan, or does it have to kind of happen organically?
2: It's a town.
1: Look, I don't live in the area, so but you do.
2: No, I don't.
1: No, you don't?
2: No.
1: I don't know. It seems like a lot to be putting into a very small, compact kind of area to be trying to build this micro-village that they're talking about. What about some other areas like Stones Corner and other areas like that we could redevelop? Where, some of the areas that are lying just right here on the edge of the city that could be redeveloped in that way.
0: It floods
1: It floods as well too. Yeah. It does not.
0: A lot of the old industrial spaces do have that problem.
1: On.
0: Okay, well, look, 13.

0: 1300 222612.
1: I still like the aquatic centre idea. I'm just saying for the Olympics.
2: No, well, they can put a waterfall in this thing.
0: Water feature.
2: Yeah, water feature.
0: It's always nice. Well,
1: nice sewage, yeah, flowing into the
0: frog habitat.
1: Center.
0: Frog habitat. Yeah. 1300 222 612 is the number if you'd like to join the conversation. Join the Council of Elders, elder or otherwise. I'm Kat Feeney. You're with Judith Mastrassi and Jonathan Welsh on 612 ABC Brisbane, 91.7 ABC Gold Coast. You can text too on 0467 922 612. Do you reckon this Toombul development hits the right note? See what I did there, Jonathan? Because you're a
1: I got it.
0: Speaking of notes, who's carrying cash?
2: Me.
0: You are? Jonathan? No, shaking head.
2: I love cash.
0: Some people are speculating as to whether the introduction of this ban on processing surcharge fees being passed on to the customer direct at the point of purchase. You know, you used to pay by card and you got stung if you were using a card instead of cash. That can't happen anymore. The RBA has said no businesses. You cannot sting people for using a card as they make a transaction. Some people are speculating that this might see an uptick in cash transactions, maybe because, I don't know, people, I don't know, I don't know why. I just thought it was interesting to see that people were thinking this was going to lead to an uptick in cash. But what seems to actually be happening is cafes are putting up the prices of their coffees.
1: They are. I just have just come from Ann Street. I've just been rehearsing Brisbane Street Choir.
0: Yeah.
1: On the corner of Ann and Creek Street. I just paid $7.50 for a medium size takeaway coffee.
0: Oh yeah, right. Okay.
1: And my question is, why is the RBA interfering with what businesses are charging and how they're running their businesses in the first place?
0: Well, that's a very good question for a brain that's inflation. Much bigger than mine. But inflation seems to be
1: But they're saying
0: the
1: it's
0: argument.
1: Not going to affect inflation.
0: Well,
1: that's what they've come out and said as well too. And all I can say is that, you know, the banks are the ones that should be held accountable for this and stop charging these surcharges.
0: Because this
1: on
0: is
1: credit
0: the thing.
1: Card.
0: Someone needs to pay. It costs money to provide that service. And the money had been paid for by the consumer previously by virtue of a small fee as you made your transaction. Now with that fee gone,
1: the business still
0: needs to recover.
1: They're putting up the prices anyway
0: to cover
1: the fee.
0: Exactly. And Judith,
1: even though they're not charging them, they're saying that you can't charge the fee, they're putting up the coffee prices anyway.
2: Mm. I spend less when I use cash.
1: But you're still going to have to pay the same amount. If I'm using a credit card and you're paying cash, you're going to still have to pay the same.
2: I get a discount in some places when I say I'm paying cash. Hairdresser, beautician, nail salon, they give me a discount because I'm paying with cash because they don't have to pay
0: the processing
1: fee. Don't name the businesses. The ATO doesn't want to know.
0: But is that why there was this idea that maybe more cash will come back? Because people,
2: I believe so.
0: Businesses will be like, well, I don't want to pay the processing fee, so I'll reward cash transactions.
2: That's exactly what's been happening.
0: Right.
1: But can I give you the flip side to that? I've just been have had some trades and other people in our house the last couple of weeks doing stuff, and I've offered to pay cash, and thinking that they would give a reduction in the fee, and they went, no, the petrol prices have gone up.
0: No, we're not.
1: So you can't win.
0: Okay, well, see, on that point, so if you are a tradie, small business perhaps, the other big surcharging news is that you can't, because of this new rule, you can't, according to the Australian Taxation Office, pay your tax bill with credit card anymore because they don't want everyone who's not paying by credit to subsidise those businesses who are paying by credit because of the extra processing fees or something or other. The thing is confusing to the point that not even the federal government seems to be in agreement on it. We've had one minister this morning saying, yeah, we think it's great, and then another minister saying, oh, no, we think we should change things. Judith, what's your reaction?
2: Well, my small business, I mean, I had a great relationship with my bank, and if I knew clients were late in paying, I had a line of credit. But for a lot of small businesses, they rely on those credit cards to pay the ATO on time. So I don't know what's going to happen here, whether or not you're going to have some capital set aside to meet all your obligations. It's just the tax department who say they won't take credit card payments. I don't know why they can't charge an extra 1% or something on top.
1: Businesses are under pressure all the time. No, they've just, I run my own business, but I run Play It Forward, a big not-for-profit charity. And now with the super regulations change where you have to pay the super the same day you pay your invoices for all your staff and everybody, it's just putting, I think the ones that, everybody that's really suffering are the businesses, more and more. It's pushing more and more pressure back onto businesses. If the ATO wants

0: that's their money. They can't have it both ways.
1: Mm.
0: They've either got to allow people to pay their tax bills how they can pay them. Mm. You know, the flip side to the coin, I mean, it's a conundrum,
1: I
0: know.
1: It is a conundrum.
0: But I think it's businesses that are really suffering out there now.
1: Let me bring Roy on the Gold Coast in. G'day, Roy. You have a point to make about the credit card surcharge situation. Go ahead.
2: Yes, I do. As an older person, I pay for a lot of smaller items with cash, and I was paying up to $5, actually, for a coffee at my local at Hope Island, and they have put it up to $5.20.
1: Mm.
2: Now, I am not using a card at all with them, and I've got to pay an extra 20 cents, so I'm really paying extra for nothing.
1: Yeah, see, and this is what seems to be happening, Roy. Thank you very much. On 612 ABC Brisbane, ABC Gold Coast, I'm Kat Feeney.
0: I want to go to Hope Island, can I say, and get my coffee. I would have just saved $2.
1: Sounds reasonable. Steve, you're at Shorncliffe. Now, it's not so much the credit card surcharge that you're keen to chat about. You've got thoughts on the Toombul redevelopment in Brisbane. Big new Toombul redevelopment, not yet fully approved, but the plans have been revealed. What do you reckon, Steve?
3: Well, I remember Toombul Shopping Town being built, and I remember that the suburb of Toombul being demolished, you know, all the houses, the street lights, the roads, everything. And even my mum and dad back in 1967 said, why are they building this here when they know it's to flood? And since, you know, the demolishment of the shopping town recently, what are they going to do about the floods? Nothing's changed. It's still going to flood there. So why are they bothering to, build something there when knowing it's going to be flooded next time we get a good storm?
1: Yeah, there's all this talk in the plans about flood mitigation and hydrological engineering. And I suppose, it's always a dangerous thing to do, Judith, isn't it? Assume anything. But they'll consider in approving it the flow-on effect, you know, again, the altering
4: waterfalls,
1: of... Exactly.
4: Yeah.
1: Where the flood water that previously was soaking into what is now the open space of Toombul, where that will go, I'm sure that will all be considered as part of the redevelopment. But
4: bigger pipe.
1: Point well made, Steve. Thank you.
0: I still like the idea of the aquatic centre. I think we should just go with that.
1: Bring back Amazons. Remember Amazons at Kimberley? Yep,
4: we could have that.
0: Can I just say the other point around this, you know, putting all of that into more and more people. What about the traffic in the area and the parking?
4: It's trains and... No,
1: it is
4: trains.
1: It is close to transport.
0: But what about all the, you know, if you're putting all this residential on top of the shopping and student accommodation, what's the traffic going to be like in that area?
1: It's a good question, Jonathan Welsh, Judith Mastrassi. Oh.
0: The pressure on that. Sorry, Judith, you don't win this one.
1: Oh, I love it.
0: So game on.
1: This is
4: arm wrestle you.
1: Fun. I love it. I love the fire.
0: Okay, you win.
1: Jonathan Welsh, thank you so very much.
0: Pleasure.
1: Chookers for the production, 29th of October.
0: No, 29th of November. Tickets on sale now.
1: And details to come about.
0: We've got Nathan Foley from High Five.
1: Oh, fun times.
4: Okay.
0: It's going to be fun.
1: Happy Probus Month, Judith Mastrassi.
4: Thank you, Kat.
1: Yeah, my absolute
0: Everybody
1: pleasure.
0: Sing.
4: Heading off on a cruise.
0: Everybody sing.
1: Oh, goodness. Okay. Guys, look, the news is about to happen. At 1 o'clock, after the 1 o'clock edition of the news, you're going to be hearing about the shopping trolleys in Ipswich that scan your groceries as you shop and present you with a bill at the end. Yep, this is really happening. You'll hear where and why after the news.
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7: Just the generosity really touched me. 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
5: ABC Gold Coast.

0: ABC News, good afternoon. I'm Michael Bausch. A former Brisbane Cross River Rail safety official has told the Queensland CFMEU inquiry a union campaign against him took a heavy professional and personal toll. Will Murray has details.
1: Peter Cullen was construction company CPB's health and safety advisor on the Boggo Road site. After giving supportive evidence to an industrial tribunal against CFMEU officials, he was targeted in a Facebook post by the union, which alleged he tried to intimidate delegates and followed them into the toilets. Mr. Cullen was originally supported by CPB in pursuing defamation action, but told the inquiry that support ceased once the CFMEU got a stronger foothold on the Cross River Rail project.
2: They dropped me when things got hard for them.
1: The case disappeared, and Mr. Cullen said the union succeeded in causing him serious harm.
0: Queensland police have charged five people after a joint investigation into crime syndicates allegedly linked to illicit tobacco in the state southeast. Here's Chelsea Malunga.
3: Detectives from the Logan Major Organised Crime Squad yesterday raided multiple properties in suburbs across Brisbane and Logan. Police say they seized almost $500,000 worth of illicit vapes, along with about $100,000 of illegal tobacco. The operation also targeted organised crime syndicates, allegedly involved in recent offences involving extortion, robbery, arson and weapons in relation to illicit tobacconists in the area. Four men and a woman have been charged with offences including possessing dangerous drugs and tainted property. They're due to appear in court in the coming weeks.
0: Federal government frontbenchers are at odds over whether the tax office should abandon its looming credit card ban. The ATO plans to stop accepting credit card payments next month to avoid absorbing $200 million in merchant fees after recent surcharge overhauls. Small businesses are worried about their cash flow, and Housing Minister Claire O'Neill says the Labor Party has real concerns about the decision. But Assistant Minister Andrew Charlton says the government stands behind the tax man. A delegation of Far North Queensland business leaders will head to Canberra next week to fight federal government plans to drastically reduce backpacker visas. Shani Kim reports.
4: The proposed cuts to working holiday makers has sparked fears of labour shortages in Far North Queensland. Several industry groups have come up with policy alternatives to pitch to Home Affairs Minister Tony Burke. Gareth Phillips, who represents reef tour operators, wants backpackers who are already here to be exempt from any changes.
5: We have already seen the impacts of that. We have had staff leaving already from that uncertainty.
4: Labour MP Matt Smith says he knew the policy change would cause issues.
6: What we need is an actual solution. And this is what I brought these guys together to come up with.
4: The group's due to meet Mr. Burke next Thursday.
0: The climate change minister has refused to weigh in on a High Court defeat for the coal industry. In a landmark ruling yesterday, three of five judges blocked a proposed expansion of a mine in the New South Wales Hunter Valley. They said planning authorities must consider the global climate impact of Australian coal exports. Chris Bowen is in Fiji for Australian-led climate talks, but had little to say about the matter.
7: A court decision is the law of the land. It's not a matter of whether I agree with it or not, and I'm here dealing with my colleagues on the matters before us. I have nothing further to add.
0: An elderly Spanish woman who became an international symbol of corporate greed after police carried her out of her home on a stretcher has died. Linda Gruen reports.
8: The story of Mari Carmen Abascal has gripped a nation and made headlines around the world. 2 weeks ago, the 87-year-old was forcibly removed on a stretcher from her apartment of more than 70 years because she could not afford a massive rent increase. Since then, anger has grown over Spain's housing crisis, leading to mass protests and triggering early elections. The Madrid Tenants Union has now announced that Ms. Abascal has passed away. It says her situation marks a turning point in the history of Spain, but adds that the cost to get to this point has been too high.
0: Queensland's weather, isolated showers or storms today for northern and central regions and parts of the southeast. Mostly fine in the southwest and far west. Scattered showers and storms developing tomorrow for western districts and continuing over central and southern Queensland. ABC News.
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11: Funny weather today, isn't it? It's been a bit weird the last couple of days. I guess that's spring though, isn't it? Sort of grey clouds, warm then cool. Anyhow, because it's Get Ready Week, I just wanted to let you know that if you're a resident in Brizzy, you can tap into some free green waste disposal. The council's announced they'll waive green waste tipping fees Saturday 10th of October, Sunday 11th of October. The resource recovery centres or dumps or tips, as I like to call it. What do you call it? Do you call it a dump or a tip? I don't know anyone who actually calls them resource recovery centres, but anyway. You've got them at Nudgee Beach, Willawong, Fernie Grove and Chandler if you're in Brizzy. If you're in Ipswich, you've got free drop-offs happening as well, the 24th and the 25th of October, as well as the 7th and 8th of November at Riverview and Rosewood Resource Recovery Centres. Also this afternoon, students at a local school are picking up their paintbrushes to transform a plain concrete wall into a mural with a message. Find out the lovely reason they're doing this, and shortly I'll take you to the picket line. Teaching at Brisbane's biggest universities has come to a halt today. Staff have walked off their jobs. You'll find out why in a moment.
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11: We're talking before the news about the end of the surcharge you might have had to pay as a customer if you were paying for your coffee with your credit card. You used to have to pay a little bit extra for the pleasure of tapping and going, but now you can't. The ban has come into effect. The Reserve Bank has said to businesses that they've got to stop charging you for that, and the businesses are having to figure out how they respond. Some perhaps are rewarding cash transactions. Others maybe putting the price up. Nathan at Rochdale South. Hi, Nathan.
12: Afternoon, Kat. How are you?
11: I'm so good. What happened to you recently at a bakery?
12: Yeah, well, I was, and just for context, I hadn't really heard anything about this FPOS thing, so it wasn't in my mind at all. I was just travelling in New South Wales, and I went to a bakery for a bit of lunch. I was running a bit late, so I was just hoping to quickly grab it and wolf it down. So I grabbed the pie, grabbed a iced coffee out of the fridge and got my phone out ready to pay. And the lady's like, oh, no, we don't have FPOS. And I was kind of speechless.
11: What? In this day and age? What?
12: Well, I don't have cash and I'm hungry. Yeah. And she can see that. And she said, she hands me a card with their EFT details, their banking details.
11: What?
12: Said, you can transfer money. I said, that's all right, but I'm in a hurry. Do you mind if I do it while I eat? She said, well, yeah, okay. So she hands me the card, and I'd left my glasses on the plane, so I'm blind as a bat. So miraculously, I think I put in the right details and the right amount of money, and I think everything's hunky-dory.
11: Oh,
12: but
11: goodness.
12: It was, yeah, and at the time I wasn't sort of thinking, as I say, about the fact there's been this surcharge
11: change. Yeah.
12: So I was just flabbergasted, and I thought, well, surely half your customers are just walking away. Wouldn't you be better off just paying the extra? Anyway.
11: Yeah, it's an interesting one. I think I was at a fruit shop the other day, and they'd covered up their terminals, their FPOS terminals, and they were cash only on that day. I'm guessing they were still trying to figure out how they could make all the numbers work. And I've had some reports that the amount of money that some banks had been charging their business customers for those merchant processing fees had also gone up. So some of the businesses are facing a higher price for the service, and they can't recoup direct from the customer anymore. So I guess they're figuring out what they're going to do. But I wouldn't have had cash either, Nathan. I would have been stuck. I'm glad you got your pie. How was it?
12: It was wonderful.
11: Oh, good.
12: And I guess the good thing for this is that I'll have to carry cash around with me now. This is a precaution, which means my wife doesn't know what I'm spending, so that's all good as well.
11: Nathan, thank you. Nathan's at Rochdale South. Are you carrying cash around again because you've been caught out with the local, I don't know, fruit shop, coffee shop, bakery, whatever? Have they not figured out their response to this ban on the card processing surcharge? You can get in touch on 1300 222 612. You can text on 0467 922 612. My name's Kat Feeney. I'm going to play the Kinks for you in a moment. Before I do, though, I'm obsessing. Come sit yourself next to me. I've got love for you. Over the fact that this is a song from Powderfinger's brilliant album, Double Allergic, which came out 30 years ago. It's called Come Away. You won't see this track listed on the back of the album because it was one of three secret tracks included on the album back in 1996. And that was a little fun thing that artists used to do back in the days of physical albums. Kids who stream these days wouldn't have a clue about the secret track tradition, but maybe you do. I was wondering whether you recognise this one.

0: Originally, it was meant to sit in the middle of side two's medley. And I'm talking about side two of a very famous album from a very famous band. But it was cut and then it was accidentally spliced onto the very end of the tape. So if you listen to the album start to finish, you'll have 14 seconds of silence. And then that happens. Howard at Redland Bay, you know the artist, you know the album, you know the story. Tell us all about it.
1: Hi, Kat. Yes, it was the Beatles, Abbey Road.
0: Yep.
1: And right at the end, you had that, if you played it right through, usually the arm of the would go along and come off the record and go away. But first time I played it, I thought, oh, that's it. The arm's going to come up. But no, it didn't.
0: Mm-hmm.
1: All of a sudden, that came on. Yes, that was Abbey Road.
0: You had no idea. Yep. And you got a little surprise and you would have felt very excited.
1: Absolutely.
0: Yes. I mean, the other tremendous thing is you're describing watching the music. This was something that was really quite special. When I fired up the vinyl record player at the start of this year to try and start building a physical music collection again, and for the first time, my little girl stood and watched a Taylor Swift album being played. Up until that point, she just selected the track on whatever screen and hit go, and through Bluetooth listened to the music via the streaming platform. Howard, she'd never seen the album play in a physical sense before, and watching her watch the needle and the record spin around was just awesome.
1: Yeah. But that's what we did in those days, I suppose. The downside, of course, is if you wanted to hear a track which was in the middle of the record itself, you had to try to put the needle down in the right place, which was slightly more difficult, although the tracks themselves were a little bit fainter at different points, so you could just try to get it. But yes, that was the Abbey Road LP, which unfortunately I sold for very little money. Probably about 10 years ago when we were moving house. I sold quite a few LPs. I thought, all right, that's it. You know, I still had the record player, but yeah, I sold them on.
0: Oh, Howard. Well, hopefully someone else is at least enjoying the music that you once enjoyed so very much. Howard, thank you very much. Howard's at Redland Bay, quite right. The track that kind of started it all, the first hidden track in rock and roll. What about this one? Do you reckon the song? Do you reckon the band? If you do, call now 1300 222 612. It's a 1979 album. This track was added at the very last minute. They'd already printed the album sleeves. So on very early pressings, this track was not listed. If you've got a later pressing, you'll see this track listed. But do you recognise this one? If you do, I want to hear from you. 1300 222 612. That's 1300 222 612 on 612 ABC Brisbane, 91.7 ABC Gold Coast. From that band to this one, this is Waterloo Sunset from

0: And I wonder if you can think of any other iconic English rock band from the 1960s that may or may not have had a secret track on an early pressing of an album, one that sounded a bit like this. Call now if you know what I'm talking about. 1300 222 612. In a moment, I'll take you to the picket line. Why are teachers from Brisbane's biggest unis on strike today? You'll find out shortly.
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0: 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But it's going to start with the letter H. Of all of the H suburbs in the city area, which one's the best? To nominate your favourite suburb starting with the letter H, then text the word burb, B-U-R-B for suburb, B-U-R-B to 0467 922612. 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
0: Well, what makes your suburb stand out? Maybe you've got lots of trees, or you live along the water, or maybe you live close to some incredible public art, street art, murals, you know what I mean. Well, have you heard about the fact that some school children in Brisbane on the south side have embarked on a project that they hope will not only beautify their neighbourhood, but inspire positive change? They're taking an opportunity to create an extraordinary mural that reflects the issue very close to their hearts. Joining you is Cassandra Walker, teacher at Holland Park State School. Ms. Walker, thank you for joining us. Can you describe the mural that your students are painting?
2: Sure. It is an amazing design that one of our Year 5 students has come up with. It's a beautiful beach scene, and in the background you can see the city. But she has in the mural, she's got a section of the beach that shows what happens when we don't look after our natural places. So she's got all the water there and, rubbish there and pollution. And she also has written a little poem on the mural, beneath the sun and starry skies,

0: For our precious land, we need to keep Australia beautiful.
1: Oh, now this is a wonderfully important message, one that I guess all of the children at Holland Park State School can now rally behind. In fact, your students study a special sustainability subject. Tell me a bit more about what they learn.
0: Yes. So the subject is called Entrepreneurial Science, Technology and Sustainability, which brings together science, technology, environmental learning and the entrepreneurship. So with the entrepreneurship, we're looking at approaches that build the students' capacity to act on opportunities and ideas, just to create that value, to investigate problems, to gather evidence, develop solutions, to take that action. So things that we engage in are some citizen science initiatives. So one that our Year 6s do every year is Citizens on the Reef. So they help analyse the coral images that then go back to the scientists to make decisions on the conservation. But also we have our initiatives like Eco Warriors, Waste Warriors, and the development of our Gribben Green Space as an outdoor classroom where the mural will be located.
1: Now, that's really cool. So they'll be learning outdoors about the environment that they share with the grown-ups around them and Cassie Walker, an environment that everyone should want to try and protect. It's so precious. Cassie Walker with you, teacher at Holland Park State School on 612 ABC Brisbane, ABC Gold Coast. I'm Kat Feeney, and we're celebrating the efforts of the students at Holland Park State School because they're painting a beautiful mural that promotes conservation of our waterways and awareness of the need to be as sustainable as possible. Cassie, you hear a lot about the kids these days kind of being really anxious or worried about climate. This seems like a really practical response to that. How else can parents and carers assist their children if the kids are a little stressed out about, you know, what might be happening to the world that they see around them?
0: I think it's really important to find a connection between that natural environment and understanding that we are all connected, and if we want to keep enjoying these special places, we need to look after them. So have a sense of ownership over our actions and how we can protect the environment, not just for us now, but for people in the future as well.
1: Yeah, Cassie, thank you and congratulations. The students have been selected as finalists in this year's Paint Australia Beautiful School Mural Competition. What happens now?
0: Yes, it's super exciting. The students had a really great sense of pride and excitement when they found out. So the Paint Australia Beautiful is run by Keep Australia Beautiful, and Dulux was able to donate all of the paint, the paintbrushes, the drop sheets to paint our mural. So we're really looking forward to sharing that with the community when it's done.
1: Cassie, looking forward to that as well. Holland Park State School teacher on 612 ABC Brisbane, 91.7 ABC Gold Coast. My name is Kat Feeney, 25 minutes past one. Finding out what's going on with our tertiary teachers, university staff on strike today. That story shortly. And then a little later on this afternoon, the shopping trolley that will scan your groceries for you. It's up and running in Ipswich. Where and why? Stay with me to find out.
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1: Well, the hallowed halls of Brisbane's universities are a little quieter than usual today. Staff from the Queensland University of Technology, the University of Queensland and Griffith have walked off the job. It comes after 6 months of negotiations between the unis and the National Tertiary Education

0: Education Union. 612 ABC Radio Brisbane reporter Kenji Sato is at a rally that's being held in Brisbane CBD. Kenji, hi, what's happening?
1: G'day, Kat. So I'm just here at Queen's Gardens, where about 200 university staff members are angrily remonstrating just outside of the Treasury building, the nice new shiny Treasury building that's recently bought up by Griffith University. It's one of the talking points that they've been bringing up here at the rally. They've got a couple of demands here. The main one is around pay negotiations. So one of the demands that they have, they want a 20% flat pay rise over the next 3 years. Quite an extraordinarily high number. To put it into context, the ferry strike that brought the City Cats grinding to a halt, they had been after a 15% pay rise. And again, that's an amount that was considered quite a highball by the Maritime Union when that was first launched. So some quite ambitious demands here. I was having a chat with one of the union reps, a fellow by the name of Matthew Campbell, and he says that this is a corrective measure needed to help keep up with the cost of living. Here's what Matthew had to say.
2: 20% I don't believe is a high claim at all. When you consider that since COVID, so 6 years, we've been slowly seeing our wages decrease over that period of time. We've, as a staff, have made sacrifices over the last 6 years to actually ensure that our institutions remain viable. UQ last year reported an 11.9% EBITDA result, over $250 million in surpluses. And so our original claim was at 20% over about a three-year period, but we also recognise that the landscape's changing. And so we've come back a little bit from our original claim, but we actually want to see the university come up to actually meet us at a point where we don't see our wages go backwards.
0: It's not just wages that they're worried about. Artificial intelligence is also a huge concern, Kenji. What have you heard?
1: Yeah, so artificial intelligence, it's one of those anxieties within the university sector. A lot of the lecturers say that they're spending more and more time policing students to make sure they're not cheating using AI, large language models. Obviously, that's a job which is becoming increasingly difficult as some of these AI models become more sophisticated. There's also some anxiety about the use of AI for the hiring, firing, promotions and demotions of the staff members. That's been something that we've seen in the sector, not just in Australia, but around the world. There's a great anxiety that a lot of the big three universities here in Queensland would be resorting to a tactic. So they want an ironclad promise that all of those decisions, the hiring and the firing, will be kept in the hands of human beings. One of the union reps, Michael McNally, says that it's something that keeps a lot of his workers awake at night.
3: We want clauses in our enterprise agreements that mean that workers will be protected from AI. It means that if the university is making a decision about someone's employment, like whether or not they've met their probationary requirements or whether they should get a promotion or not, that those decisions are made by human beings, that they're not made by bots. So we really want a clause that says that all decisions affecting employees will be made with human oversight.
0: The action continues. Kenji Sato, we'll leave it there. Thank you very much for the update.
1: Thank you, Kat.
0: Kenji Sato, 612 ABC Brisbane roving reporter, bringing you up to speed with the protest action that is currently taking place in Brisbane, one involving staff from the Queensland University of Technology, the University of Queensland, and Griffith University. Stay tuned to 612 ABC Brisbane and Gold Coast for updates on this matter. You can read more through the ABC News website. My name is Kat Feeney and it is 1:30.
4: This is Kat Feeney. ABC Gold Coast.
0: Well, tenants' unions. Hello, by the way. See if I can spit my words out properly. Tenants' unions say it's too early for you to start feeling any kind of long-term relief about rental prices. This is despite new data showing rents are flattening or falling across the capital cities. Of course, if you're someone who rents out property, you might be a little worried about the dip. What exactly is going on? How much have prices in Queensland fallen by? And are they set to plateau, drop off, or pick up? More on that story shortly. This weekend, you'll be asked to stop and spare a thought for the Australian Defence Force personnel who stepped into battle in Afghanistan, Australia's longest war, including the four-legged comrades of our Defence Force personnel who to put their lives on the line for our country. Stand by for a very powerful story about the dogged determination of our servicemen, women and animals. G'day, good to be with you if you've just joined in from regional Queensland. Mostly sunny in the far west and the southwest today. A few showers about. Some thunderstorms south of Kawanyama through to Ingham. A couple of isolated showers in the southeast. Very isolated showers about the north tropical coast and peninsula. Maximum temperatures above average in western Queensland today. Below average in central and southeast Queensland. Near average elsewhere. I'll take you through some of the other big news stories in Queensland shortly, including the news that an organisation in the state has decided to launch its own record label, Vermilion Records, brand new Queensland-owned record label. But why? What kind of music is going to be published on this platform? And will you be picking up a copy of vinyl anytime soon? Well, I am interested in that, and I'm interested in music generally today, partly because of the great interest in the possible reformation of Powderfinger. You've probably seen all of the breathy wondering that's been inspired by a few billboards that went up this week across Australia, seemingly indicating something could be happening with the band. They broke up years ago. They haven't performed as a band since 2017, but their incredibly successful album, Double Allergic, is about to turn 30. And an Instagram account has been launched called The Return of the Electric Horseman. Now, the last song on Double Allergic is called Return of the Electric Horseman. What hasn't been duly discussed, which I am trying to discuss this afternoon, is the fact that that track runs for more than 18 minutes. And the reason that track on that album runs so long is because it includes three secret tracks, like this one. Listen to Double Allergic start to finish and you go, oh, that was a nice album. You get to the last song, you're like, oh, that's a nice last song. But if you keep listening, if you just let the record play, you get three bonus tracks. A very cool thing that used to happen a lot. So I thought we'd celebrate some of the greatest examples of a secret track included in an album, like this one. At Brisbane, who are we listening to?
5: We're listening to The Clash, and the song is called Train in Vain.
0: You got it. Now, are you a fan of The Clash?
5: Huge fan. Yeah? Yeah. I got into them as a teenager, actually. I mean, I wasn't alive when they were big.
0: No. But, yeah, right.
5: Retrospectively, I got into them big time when I was a teenager.
0: Cool. So this one, Train in Vain, on some albums it is listed, but on the very first pressings it's not. Because they went to print before the track's listing had been finalised. Do you happen to have one of the early pressings, David?
5: I'm sad to say I don't. When I got into them, we were at school, and that was back. So I am old enough that a lot of it was just, you know, we recorded off vinyl onto cassettes.
0: Yes.
5: And then we re-recorded cassettes on top of other cassettes, and we shared them among friends. So almost certainly my first version of London Calling, which I think the song is off from memory, was a cassette with the names of the songs scrolled down on on the cover of a blank cassette. So yeah,
0: very good. Okay, David. That is correct. This is The Clash, Train in Vain, and a sort of secret song, sort of not really, depending on how you like to read the situation.
5: Yeah.
0: One of the best examples, however, was a secret song that was included on an album that actually went on to be the best song on the album, which doesn't often happen. Usually it's the single. Now, if you recognise the artist in the song, don't spoil it. Just listen to this. Tell me if you recognise it.

0: sound familiar, David?
1: It does, yeah.
0: Yeah, okay. So you know that this is a cover of an original song by Frankie Valli, yeah?
1: I know the Frankie Valli song,
0: okay.
1: Yes.
0: Are you familiar with this version, though?
1: I don't know that version, no. I can't tell you who the artist
0: is. Good, okay. You've been brilliant, David. Thank you very much. This cover was included as an unlisted bonus track on the album from this artist that was released back in 1998. This song actually won a Grammy nomination. Well done. Do you know the artist, though? Who is singing this song? And I thank God I'm alive. Call now if you do. 1300 222 612. That's 1300 222 612. My name's Kat Feeney. This is Elton John. News in a moment. Our wonderful service dogs on the front line in Afghanistan. You can never know what it's like. That story's just ahead.

0: Elton John still standing. God, he's good, isn't he? I wish I saw Elton John live in concert. I don't think I'll get the chance. Oh, well, maybe you saw him when he came out a couple of years ago. I think he finished up in North Queensland, didn't he? Was that the last out of the Townsville Stadium? Anyway, help me out if you know the answer, please. 0467 922612. Before the 2 o'clock edition of the news, you'll hear about the record label that has just launched in Queensland. It's going to be run by the next generation of artists. You'll hear how you could get involved. I'm also going to just encourage you to spare a thought for our ADF personnel, men, women and dog, who have been involved in a battle that will be paid tribute to, recognised, commemorated this weekend, the battle in Afghanistan. That story shortly, but I want to update you on the big news stories in Queensland first. Stay with me.
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0: Here's what's happening on the news front in the state today. This CFMEU inquiry continues. Today, the focus moves to an alleged campaign of fear and intimidation launched by the union against its biggest rival. Another union, the Australian Workers Union. Yesterday, the Commission heard new details about this long-running effort by the CFMEU to prevent delegates from the AWU onto job sites. AWU officials told the hearing that they were regularly screamed at and surrounded and shoved and threatened whilst they were trying to see members. Today, representatives from major contractors involved in the Cross River Rail project are giving evidence. You'll have more in your hourly news breaks. Meanwhile, an issue that's been bubbling along this week, it's Get Ready Week, is the issue that the Queensland Premier has spoken about again today. He is reiterating calls for Canberra to scrap proposed changes to disaster recovery funding. All 77, every single one of Queensland's mayors have signed this letter to the Prime Minister, Anthony Albanese, opposing plans to slash the Commonwealth's contribution to disaster recovery funding. At the moment, it's 64%. The proposal is to cut it to 50%, half and half with the states. Premier David Crisafulli says there's still time for the feds to reverse their course.
1: It's not too late. If these changes are walked back, I will be the first one to personally say to the Prime Minister, job well done for listening. I really will. Because right now what is on the table is just a wrecking ball for Queensland, and it will impact Queensland more than anywhere else.
0: More to come. New data, meanwhile, shows Brisbane's house rental prices have stalled at a record high, recording their first quarter without growth in 15 months. According to Domain's latest rent report, the median house held at a record $700 a week during the September quarter, which makes Brisbane the equal fourth most expensive city for tenants in the country, sitting alongside Canberra. Annual rental growth slowed to 6.1%, which is about $40, after four consecutive quarterly increases, and Brisbane unit prices have also stalled at a record $660 a week. They've remained unchanged for a second straight quarter. Look, that's you up to speed on some of the big news stories in the state this afternoon. You'll have more on the hour, every hour, during our time together. I'm Kat Beeney. It's a quarter to two.
2: Just a simple search for men's fitness, and then suddenly
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0: They say it's not the size of the dog in the fight, but the size of the fight in the dog. Never has that rung more true than during Australia's longest war. This weekend, you're being asked to stop for a moment and to commemorate 25 years since Australia entered the battle in Afghanistan. It wasn't just the men and the women of our Defence Force who stepped into that theatre. Standing beside them, their four-legged comrades, who too put their lives on the line for our nation. Craig Turnbull served in Afghanistan not once, not twice, but three tours of duty as an explosive detection dog section commander, leading a very specialist team of highly trained canines and their handlers. He caught up with Craig and Loretta on 612 ABC Brisbane's breakfast show today and talked about how it's important to remember the animals' sacrifice as it is, and the men and the women that they served alongside.
8: Yeah, it's a big thing. Obviously, the loss of a canine doesn't compare to, obviously, loss of, you know, a son or a brother or something like that. But it does take a bit of a hit, especially for the handlers. The dogs over in Afghanistan were a pretty good reminder to the people serving over there that there was normality back at home.
0: Yeah.
8: So it was a good reminder, especially when, you know, things went bad, which often was the case across over there, yeah.
9: And Craig, for you, you know, 25 years on, is it hard to believe that those years have passed?
8: Oh, it's, it is. But saying that, Defence is a wonderful group of people, then you can reconnect after 10, 15 years. It's this family community where you might not see each other for 10, 15 years, and it's like nothing's changed.
6: Well, you're bonded by that shared experience.
9: Yeah.
6: Was there a sense that you felt like it would never end?
8: Yes, definitely. Full of dogs, and that goes for the dogs across both services. So with their special operations, they had assault dogs as well. Mm. Very small, finite number of handlers and dog teams. So you find that you're constantly backing up. So when you're back, you're training, you have a bit of

0: on 612 ABC Brisbane. Three tours of duty to Afghanistan, alongside a number of canines and their handlers, the explosive detection dogs. How crucial were they in the job? Because I'm guessing you're talking about dogs that saved lives.
1: Yeah, really crucial. So the point of a dog is to give standoff. Doesn't sound very nice, but that's the point. So
2: what does that mean?
1: So standoff, if a device goes off, the dog might pass, but the handler won't.
0: This is the reality of war.
1: It is, yeah, absolutely. Obviously, you don't want a dog to pass, but
2: no.
1: You know, when you compare it to a human, so if I go to my case, I had one of my dogs, by the name of Raz, he stood on a device pressure plate and went up. Now, if I was a little bit closer, I would have potentially been gone. There was a car with SAS behind us. They could be gone. There's an EOD tech off to my side. So if we had taken the blast, a whole different set of circumstances. Mm. We did find, you know, and working hand-in-hand with the combat engineers as well. Like, you can't beat a combat engineer for mine lab, but a dog will give some standoff, especially when they have remote devices, so they can sort of set off a device remotely. We did have countermeasures, but, you know, only finite again, so can definitely change the scope.
2: So there's a distance that you send the dog out first and you wait back.
1: Absolutely. So the dogs work off lead specifically, so the dog can be out 30 to 40 metres in front of you. Yep. So, you know, if something, you know, and again, like the Taliban could set off a device and if you're still in the blast range, you're still in the blast range.
2: We have to ask you and thank you for coming in, because sharing these memories, it's difficult. And when you're talking about your comrades, the dogs that you are with, and now these, you know, 25 years on, how are you doing?
1: I'm doing really good. I was lucky. I managed to work through things with my peers and my family and stuff like that. Mm. So now there's more things in place that can sort of assist. Like I work with Open Arms now, which is a mental health agency. And there's lots more things that can support and help.
3: And that was Craig Turnbull, former Explosive Detection Dog Section Commander. Look, you'll have a front row seat to this Sunday's commemoration in Canberra, commemoration of Australia's involvement in a very long war, our longest war, the conflict, the battle in Afghanistan. The broadcast of the service at the Australian War Memorial kicks off live and ad-free on both ABC TV and ABC iView, coverage beginning at 10:30 Australian Eastern Daylight Saving Time on Sunday. And look, if this discussion's raised issues for you, please, please remember there is help available always. Open Arms, for example, great starting point. You can find someone on the other end of the line by calling 1-800-737-732. I'm Kat Feeney, the brand new record label that's launched in Queensland, and the secret song that was included on an album and proved to be a massive hit. Who is singing this song? Whose song is it? And could the secret songs included on Powderfinger's Double Allergic have everything or anything to do with all of these billboards that have been popping up? Well, if you've got the answer for my first question, call now 1300-222-612. That's 1300-222-612. Who is singing this Frankie Valli cover?
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3: 10 minutes to two. It's not the easiest time to be entering the creative industries, but there is a group of emerging artists taking matters into their own hands. They're turning the theory into practice at QUT's student-led record label, Vermilion Records. The label's been around for a little while, but

0: Something very new and exciting has started to happen. Professor Damian Canduso's the head of QUT's Creative Arts School, and you're making the old school new school. Professor, hello, what's happening?
1: Oh, hello. Yes, yeah, it's an exciting time of the year, certainly in terms of the celebration of all of the creative arts events that we have over the probably about the next 4 weeks or so. Which is, you know, the time of year where we get to celebrate the hard work that students have been putting in for the past 3 years and seeing them publicly perform in some instances or exhibit or screen their works.
0: And all of this excitement has built to one exciting development, which is, I think, for the first time, physical record releases on your university label.
1: Yes, yeah, Vermilion Records, which is a record label that's run by the university and mainly the students as well, is turning back time in terms of physical media being released for music production.
0: How does this work? What's the process? How are students involved? How does it work?
1: Yeah, so look, having a music program within our course, the part of what we teach as well is entrepreneurialism and the business side of the music industry. And as such, Associate Professor Christina Kelman started an initiative called Vermilion Records, which is a student-led record label. Part of that is, you know, signing new bands. And also there's a high school arm of this as well, which is used to look for talent in high school where there's bands coming through the high school system, and that feeds in some ways into our record label. The record label isn't exclusive to our students. It has bands signed, you know, from lots of people that aren't studying necessarily with QUT, but it certainly allows that professional pathway to carry through with a music degree, whether that is, you know, through students studying, being a musician themselves, working on the production side, the technical side, but then also now the label side and the business side of things.
0: So can I go pick up a record from a physical record store?
1: If you could come to our showcase event tonight, which is at Gardens Theatre, and there'll be media there. But, the record is available, I think, you know, through the website. It'll list whereabouts you can purchase that physical media.
0: That's very exciting. Damian, thank you and all the best for the event tonight. Professor Damian Canduso, the head of QUT's Creative Arts School. I'm Kat Finney, and you were hearing there about the physical records that are now being pressed through the Vermilion record label from QUT. Exciting times for young creative minds or young at heart creative minds. I'm not really making that clear. I'm just saying anyone can enjoy music at any age. And I'm trying to enjoy music with you this afternoon. I'm wondering whether you two think that there could be something in the idea that the Double Illogic album Powderfinger put out in 1996, 30 years ago, which is at the heart of all of this speculation at the moment about a reformation of the band. The fact that that album features three secret songs, I don't know. I just think this is an important dimension of the discussion that's being had, and they're not the only ones to have included secret songs on their album. This artist did cover of a Frankie Valli song, included on a brilliant album she published in the 90s. Who is it, Gabriella?
2: It's Lauryn Hill.
0: It absolutely is Lauryn Hill. Do you know the album?
2: Yes, I do. I had a version of that on CD.
0: The Miseducation of Lauryn Hill. What a banger. That was a brilliant album.
2: Yeah.
0: And when you say you had a version of it, does that mean that it mightn't have been bought from the shop version, Gabriella?
2: No, I actually had that.
0: Oh, you did?
2: The original. It was just a bad choice of word.
0: Okay. Might have had a few versions of albums myself, that's all. Listen, did you play the album and discover this secret track?
2: Yes, I did. Yeah.
0: And when you got there, do you remember feeling, what did you feel?
2: I just thought it was awesome because, you know, it's a bit of a surprise.
0: Yeah.
2: Yeah.
0: A bonus track that earned her a Grammy nomination. And that's the thing that's missing from streaming albums these days, isn't it? Yeah.
2: Yeah. No surprises anymore.
0: No. Are you a Powderfinger fan, by the way, Gabriella? Have you been buying into the Reformation speculation?
2: I don't mind them. They've got quite a few good songs. So, yeah.
0: Maybe they'll get back together. Maybe they won't. Maybe they'll just, you know, do something with the secret songs on that album. Gabriella, thank you. Lauryn Hill's Can't Take My Eyes Off of You from The Miseducation of Lauryn Hill, 1998, a bonus track. What about this one? But life is for living, we all know. I'm sure you recognise that voice. Who is it? What's the name of this song and what album was it included on? A secret track included on this album that came out in the year 2000. If you know, call now 1300 222612. In the meantime, enjoy this from Olivia Dean.

0: variety.
1: Go out there and ask questions. 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
0: Making every day better.
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0: ABC News, good afternoon. I'm Michael Bausch. Business groups are demanding the Australian Taxation Office overturn its looming credit card ban, warning the policy change will trigger widespread commercial failures. The ATO will stop accepting credit card transactions on November 30 to avoid absorbing $200 million in processing costs following recent national surcharge reforms. Andrew McKellar from the Australian Chamber of Commerce and Industry says the decision strips away a critical safety net.
1: It puts small business in the squeeze. It is denying them a legitimate option, which many small businesses rely on to manage their cash flow.
0: Australia's biggest banks are hoping to pool their resources as regional branches dwindle across the country. The Australian Banking Association has applied to the competition watchdog for antitrust authorisation in the hope it will allow rival banks to work together in country areas. Under the proposal, up to 10 branches would be jointly run and rolled out across regional communities with no banking hubs. More than 800 regional branches have closed in recent years. A relative of Mackay schoolgirl Marilyn Wallman has been named as a person of interest at an inquest into her disappearance more than half a century ago. Bryn Wakefield reports.
2: Marilyn Wallman disappeared in March 1972 while riding her bike to school in Mackay. An inquest yesterday heard suggestions family relative Noel Morris had been implicated in the 14-year-old's death in two similar stories told by his late uncle Lionel Morris. However, witness Dennis Riddle denied telling a neighbour in 2018 he'd heard a deathbed confession from Lionel that Noel Morris was involved. Marilyn's brother Rex Wallman told the court his family had been greatly impacted by her disappearance and needed answers. The inquest continues.
0: A Queensland Commission of Inquiry has heard a former safety official was subjected to a CFMEU smear campaign after he spoke out against the union. Peter Cullen worked for developer CPB on Brisbane's Cross River Rail project. He told the hearing today he gave evidence against CFMEU officials at an industrial tribunal, but was later falsely accused of stalking delegates. Mr. Cullen says his employer initially backed a defamation lawsuit, but pulled their support when the union took over the Boggo Road job site. Construction is underway on a multi-million dollar marine animal hospital on the Gold Coast. The state-of-the-art SeaWorld Centre will open late next year. It'll be the first of its kind in the Southern Hemisphere. SeaWorld's chief vet, Claire Madden, says it'll also look into the root causes of emerging aquatic sicknesses.
3: We are seeing increase of disease in our marine wildlife, and being able to research and understand what's causing those diseases and how we can prevent and treat them is also crucial with this new facility as well.
0: To sport, Australia's cricket coach expects one of the game's most demanding encounters when the Test series against South Africa starts in Durban tomorrow. Selectors are keeping a close eye on the pitch, with the home team boasting an impressive bowling attack featuring pace and spin. Andrew McDonald says both teams are at the top end of the international standings.
4: It's 1-2 at the moment in the rankings as well, so it's going to be high-quality cricket. It's going to be demanding. I think it's going to test every area of your game. Even if you look at the South African attack, the left-arm pace, left-arm spin, right-arm spin, high speed, there's a lot of skill sets that we're going to have to navigate through there.
0: The World Supercross event scheduled for the Gold Coast next month has been cancelled after the financial collapse of the International Series. The race was due to take place at Robina Stadium on November 21. Organisers say the current season will end with immediate effect while they seek new corporate sponsors. There's no word on ticket refunds. Last year's event was a sellout. The weather for Queensland, scattered showers and storms developing tomorrow for western districts and continuing over central and southern Queensland, fine or mostly fine elsewhere. Brisbane, 16 to 28, the Gold Coast, 15 to 27, the Sunshine Coast, 14 to 26, and at Ipswich, 11 to 30. Possible showers about the southeast on Saturday and Sunday, mostly fine for Monday. On Moreton Bay, east to northeasterlies around 10 knots. 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
7: 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Maybe you shop online, maybe you have your groceries delivered, but you're about to hear about the shopping centre, the supermarket, one of the big ones, that has launched self-scanning trolleys. And not in Sydney, not in Melbourne, but in Ipswich. Ipswich, just outside of Brisbane.

0: Southeast Queensland is ground zero for the latest, are we calling it an innovation, in supermarket tech, the self-scanning shopping trolley. How on earth does this work? Will it work? And is it coming to a supermarket near you? That story this afternoon. Stay with me.
1: This is Kat Feeney, ABC Gold Coast.
0: I got a great People's Pick Sing Along Song contest lined up for you as well this afternoon. I am very invested in the outcome of this one. Your battle songs shortly. I'm also talking with you about secret songs this afternoon because there are three secret songs included on Powderfinger's brilliant album, Double Allergic, which came out 30 years ago this year and is the focus of a lot of speculation around whether the band is or is not about to reform, because some billboards went up with links to this album. An Instagram account's been launched with links to this album. There are three secret tracks on the album. They're not listed. You just have to listen to the last song and keep listening through the silence. And then you get one, two, three secret songs. There are, of course, many albums that have secret songs on them, including this one.

0: You might have this album in your collection, but unless you've listened to it start to finish, you might have never heard this song. It's a secret song included on a major album from a major band. You probably recognise the band because of the vocal of the lead singer, but who is it? And do you know this song? It's actually one of the nicest songs on the album. 1300-222-612 is my phone number. That's 1300-222-612. What's this secret song? And do you have a story about your discovery of a bonus track on an album you bought one day? 1300-222-612 is my phone number. Ron at Redland Bay. Hello.
1: Oh, g'day.
0: You've got a story not about a secret song, but a secret album. Ron, what happened?
1: A secret side on an album.
0: Wow. Tell me more.
1: It was back in the 70s, and Monty Python used to put out vinyl records, and, I was pretty young, mid-teens, yes. Used to buy these things.
0: Yes.
1: Anyway, I went down and bought one of these things and took it home, and I played one side, and, it just had all the sketches on there and songs and things that they used to do, and played the other side. It seemed, the same sort of thing, only it was a bit short. Anyway, later on I played it again, and I got a completely different, it was completely different.
0: Huh.
1: And so what they'd done is on one side of the record, they'd cut two tracks. And when you put the stylus down, it was like random. You might get one track, you might hit it four or five times and not get the other track. And then you'd get the other track. So they actually hit a whole side of a record.
0: Oh, my goodness.
1: On one side, just being bent like they were.
0: Yeah.
1: I thought that would, like you're talking about secret songs. Well, this was a whole secret side that they hid. And it wasn't anything written about it in the album sleeve or anything like that. It didn't say, just keep trying until you hit the other one,
0: That's brilliant. Nobody expects the Spanish Inquisition or the secret side of a Monty Python album, Ron.
1: Yeah, so I think it was called New something, Ties and Handkerchiefs or something like that. I'd still have it here somewhere in a box somewhere with that sort of things. But
0: the Monty Python Matching Tie and Handkerchief, that album has a secret side, is what you're telling me, Ron.
1: Yeah.
0: Oh my goodness.
1: And they put another album out. It was right at the end of when they were doing all that sort of stuff, and it was called Contractory Obligation. And it was an album they had to do because
0: they
1: had a contract on it. One of the things on that was a thing called The Sound of John Denver Being Strangled.
0: Mm-hmm. Those Python boys, they know how to make a stir, don't they? Ron at Redland Bay, thank you. That is fascinating. An entirely secret side to an album simply because of the way that the record was pressed. This is brilliant stuff. Have you got a story about a secret song on an album? I'd love to hear from you. 1300-222-612 is the phone number. That's 1300-222-612. In the meantime, enjoy this from the Pretenders. This is Kid. I'm Kat. Here on 612 ABC Brisbane and Queensland, self-scanning supermarket trolleys. A story after this.

That's Pretenders, that's Kid, that's a great song. You know what else is a great song? This is a great song. And doesn't that sound familiar? Doesn't that hit too close to home? Doesn't that make you shiver? The way things could have gone. There's a Scar from Missy Higgins. And, gee, it's a banger. It came out as the first single on her debut album, The Sound of White, back in 2004. Love that little piano bit. This is the first song in your People's Pick sing-along song contest, option number one. If you love this song, if you want this to be the last song I play for you this afternoon, then vote for it. 1300 222 612 is the phone number, or text on 0467 922 612. It's going head-to-head with another great song. And

0: Angels. Both artists have performed at the Mount Cotton Winery in southeast Queensland. I've seen both of them perform at that venue, and they were both brilliant. Brilliant. But which is the better song? If you want to support Robbie and Angels, then vote for Robbie on 1300 222 612. You can text on 0467 922 612. The song with the most support's the last song I play for you this afternoon. I wonder if you can pick the winner. Which one do you reckon Queensland will get behind? You'll find out just before 3 o'clock. Stay with me.
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0: 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You could hit that supermarket, pull stuff off the shelves, whack it in your trolley, and then walk out the door. You pay for your groceries through your self-scanning shopping trolley. I don't really understand how this works or why we need it. But for more, you're joined by Professor Catherine Prentice, who's the head of the marketing discipline at the University of Southern Queensland. Please help me comprehend what is going on, Professor Prentice.
2: Hi, Hickett. Well, I have to correct a bit. So the shoppers still have to do the checkout themselves. So they can't do the checkout just on the trolley. So the first, they have to scan the Woolworths, like everyday rewards card, and then you pick up the trolley. So this is only limited to the everyday rewards card members. And then you scan the trolley, and then you you start picking products and scan everything. And it also depends if some products like fresh produce, you have to do this scanning yourself, put the product scale, and then put the barcode yourself on the scan and then put in the trolley. When you finish everything, then you're still going to walk to the self-checkout and to pay there. So that's a bit different.
0: So hang on, I'm still confused. So you've got your trolley. I'm walking through the supermarket aisle. I'm in the cereal aisle. I've got Cocoa Pops. I've got Weet-Bix. I've put all of that in my trolley. As I'm putting the boxes in my trolley, the boxes are being scanned.
2: That's right. You scan everything and accept it. You make a payment at the checkout.
0: Right. So at the end of my shop, I have like a receipt of the stuff that's been scanned, and I take that to the checkout operator. Is that how it works?
2: Oh, no. It's all, everything's stored in this in a trolley. Oh. So you just take the trolley to walk to the self checkout, and then you pay like normal.
0: And then do I take the stuff out of the trolley?
2: No, you don't. That's how it saves time. No, you don't need to take out anything else, everything. So except, it's seven time, basically. You just have to have to pay at the self-checkout. So you don't have to do the checkout or like scan everything again at the self-checkout like we normally do. So you check it out as you pick up the product.
0: Chris at Lota says that they've had the scan-and-go trolleys in Manly West for a few days, and says that he moved one item from one bag to another and the trolley screen lit up with an alert saying, have you moved this item? That it has cameras to detect when you remove things or try to put them in without scanning. And Pam on the Gold Coast, you say you were in this supermarket that we're describing at Ipswich. A lady and her daughter were using one of these smart trolleys. You noticed that when they'd finished, the attendant had to check the device similar to a small laptop to verify the cost. Is this really saving time, Professor Catherine Prentice?
2: Well, just like any technology, you do self-checkout, you still have to sometimes, there's some technology fault. So you're going to call the shop assistants to assist. And for this thing, for the shop trolley, for the smart trolley, if anything happened or anything, still you have to get the assistant's help and the camera basically to make sure you scanned. So what if you put this stuff, by mistake not being scanned? So that's why.
0: Yeah, like if I've got my two-year-old in the front seat of the trolley and she's just whipping stuff left, right and centre from the shelves and whacking it in the trolley. I mean, these are the problems that I perceive. I guess what I'm getting at here, Professor Catherine Prentice, and I know you're not here to speak on behalf of the supermarket. You're someone who observes retail trends. But what's in it for them? Why are supermarkets interested in introducing technology like this to the shops?
2: Well, first of all, is save the staff cost. You know, every day now we all use technology, just like Amazon and the China Smile to Pay. Smile to Pay. So the technology provides consumers convenience. And that's first thing. And then second, you know, it's a sort of a cost saving for the shopping center. I mean, for the Woolworths, for the shops, or for the grocery store. And most importantly, it's just about the convenience, really. But how convenient.

0: percentages depending on, you know, the consumer groups. You know, consumers are heterogeneous. Some of them, they are technophile, some of them are technophobe. So it's different. Mm. It depends. Mm. So for, if I go to shops, go grocery store, probably I won't use that.
1: Well, yeah. I'd have to be convinced.
0: Sometimes.
1: But I'm wondering, okay, if you're hearing this on 612 ABC Brisbane, ABC Queensland, if you're hearing this idea, the self-scanning supermarket trolley, you put your stuff in, you scan as you go. At the end, you just pay through checkout. There's a log kept on your shopping trolley's computer. I mean, wow. If you're hearing this and thinking, oh, thank goodness, this is just what I've been waiting for. I'm trying to think that there must be some really useful, practical dimensions to this that might really make a massive difference in your life. I'd love to hear from you. 1300 222 612. Perhaps if you're not convinced, or if you've got personal experience with one of these trolleys, I'd like to hear your story. 1300 222 612. That's the phone number. You can text to on 0467 922 612. I'm Kat Feeney. You're with Professor Catherine Prentice, the head of the marketing discipline at the University of Southern Queensland. We're talking about these shopping trolleys that are linked to a user's account. You have to, as you said, Professor, scan your rewards card before you commence your shopping. So not everyone can use them. You need to have a registered account. And I suppose this means that the supermarkets are able to collect even deeper data, how long it takes for us to do a shop, the order in which we hit the shelves. I mean, is that what they're kind of wanting as well from us, the supermarkets?
0: Yes, absolutely. This is through sort of a marketing tools for them to collect the information about consumers, how they shop, what they pick. And also, you know, from the rewards cards, they already understand the demographic background of the shoppers. So this way for them to adjust their marketing strategies, probably adjust the technology as well.
1: Huh. Okay. And then I think we throw in stuff like artificial intelligence and new payment systems. We've been talking a little bit about payment systems today because of the RBA's ban on the credit card surcharging at the point of payment, Professor. But I understand that in other countries around the world, when it comes to payment for things, in China, for example, you can pay with your face.
0: That's right, yes. Basically, your body is your payment mechanism.
1: In so many ways. In so many ways.
0: Yes.
1: Okay. So where to from here, Professor? Is this supermarket smart trolley scanning the way of the future? I mean, is it like what we see now with smart checkouts or self-service checkouts? It's just going to become de rigueur. We'll see this at supermarkets all over the
0: Absolutely.
1: Place.
0: Absolutely. I think this is going to develop, you're going to evolve even further. And we actually, the more technology development. So this is still not perfect yet. And, you know, compared to Amazon and Smile to Pay, I think if we combine the way Amazon operates and the Chinese Smile to Pay, that would be best. Because now for the wars, they can, you still have to do this self-check. You still have to pay at the self-checkout yourself. Mm. Not like, you know, the Smile to Pay in China. You smile, you know, look at the camera, you know, your payment is done. Mm. So if we combine all of this, that'd be perfect. That'd be better.
1: Mm. Right. Professor Prentice, really appreciate your time and your insight. Thank you very much.
0: Thank you.
1: Professor Catherine Prentice is the head of the marketing discipline at the University of Southern Queensland. I'm Kat Feeney. And Shane, you're in Townsville. You use these trolleys.
2: Yes. Hi, Kat. Yeah, we've had it up here for a few weeks now and they're really good.
1: Right. Okay. So take me shopping. You're walking in, you pick a trolley,
2: it's like
1: go
2: an
1: for
2: iPad.
1: It. Yeah.
2: So you pick a trolley, you grab an iPad off the shelf, you scan your, before you pick it up, actually, you scan your rewards card, loyalty card. It unlocks the iPad, you click it into your trolley, and then you have your bags in your trolley. You walk along, you just grab your items, scan them. They have a little scanner that you can pull out and move around if you want. Otherwise, you just hold the item up to the scanner, mm-hmm. put it into your bag. Fruit and veg, you just put on the scales, it weighs it. You scan the QR code, then they go in your bag. You walk through the self-service checkout, you press on the scan and go user, you hit that, and another little QR code comes up. And then with your scanner, you scan that and it says, you know, however much you spent. And then you just tap your card and out you go. You don't have to pick your groceries out of your trolley again.
1: Mm.

0: Yeah.
1: You just put that little iPad back. So the computers are shared.
0: Yeah.
1: Yeah, right.
0: Yeah, yeah. And it also has this feature if you, like you were talking about remembering, like targeted marketing.
1: Yeah.
0: Like if I would normally buy yogurt and bananas on my shop, if I didn't scan any of them in, it says, are you forgetting something? And it gives you options of things that you may have regularly bought in case you did forget things.
1: How handy.
0: I thought it was pretty handy.
1: And a bit creepy, but handy. But Shane, do you get any incentive to use this trolley? Is it at this point, because it's new, I'm just wondering if they're trying to incentivize beyond the whole niftiness of it. Are they giving you discounts or anything for using these trolleys?
0: No discounts, uh-huh. But... when I talk, because I always make friends with the ladies and at the shopping centre, the workers, and they were really incentivized themselves to beat the other stores with a user take up.
1: Oh, wow.
0: So they really wanted to, out of the two, that we had two stores trialing it in Townsville here, they really wanted to be the main
1: The winners.
0: Winners, yeah.
1: Right, okay.
0: So they were very helpful in explaining to people and encouraging them.
1: How it all worked. Fascinating.
0: Yeah, it's definitely super handy.
1: Okay, Shane at Townsville, big fan of the self-scanning shopping trolley. Thank you, Shane. And as you're on the Gold Coast, you too reckon these trolleys are pretty terrific. Why, Anders, what do you like about them?
2: I think the best thing about them is as you're scanning the items in, you get a running total of how much you're spending. So if you're trying to budget, you know, okay, I've spent $30, I've spent $50. So if you try and stay under $60 or whatever, you've got an idea of how much you're spending as you're going along.
1: Huh. Okay, so how long have you been using these trolleys? How long have
2: I've only used them like 2-3 times.
1: Uh-huh. Down at Robina, is that where you are?
2: Yeah.
1: Okay. So they're at a few locations across Queensland, obviously, and they've been there for, some people are saying, days, weeks, months in Caloundra. It looks like they've been on the sunny coast for a little while. And the smart trolleys you're finding are helping you to budget. Are they pointing out deals as well? Like, are they saying, oh, this item is, you know, currently this price, but you can get a similar item for this price in the same aisle? Like, are they helping you whilst you're shopping?
2: No, nothing that I've seen like that, but more just if you do scan it in and it is on sale, it tells you the sale price.
1: Okay.
2: Yeah.
1: Okay. Right.
2: Hey, you should email them about that though, because that'd be handy.
1: I'm just, yeah, because I know that one of the biggest, I can't remember which one, probably both are doing it with their like AI shopping bot. If you're in some cases able to use through the app, this bot, which will help you, they say, find the cheaper deals on the items that you buy regularly whilst you're shopping in store, but you're not using the app as well as the trolley. You're just using the smart trolley. Anders, is that right?
2: Yeah.
1: Okay.
2: Yeah, that's correct.
1: Fascinating times we live in. Anders, thank you very much. On the Gold Coast, I'm Kat Feeney. You're on 612 ABC Brisbane, ABC Queensland. You got one of these trolleys at your supermarket? I haven't seen them. I'm going to keep an eye out for them now. Cameron, you're at the South Burnett. What do you think about these smart trolleys?
3: I really disliked them, Kat.
1: Yeah?
3: Call me old-fashioned if you like, and I guess I am. But I love to be able to talk to people. Hmm. And, of course, you can't do that with these new items. But we had a rather disgusting experience with it just the other day. It wasn't the trolley, but it was the self-checkout thing. And we were scanning our items and putting them in the bag, and all of a sudden the screen came up with red flashing lights and warning. And my wife had to repack the bag to fit things in properly. And, of course, the machine doesn't like you moving things around once you've put them in your bag. And there was no explanation as to what was going on. And the man came over, who was the service person at the checkout, and he went crook at us and got quite angry with us and said, well, the machine doesn't like you moving things around. And I'm thinking, whoa, buddy, settle down.
1: Wow.
3: And I figured, well, if you're going to have so-called technology like this, well, then put up with the problems that the technology brings. Don't take it out on your customer.
1: Ah, good point. So, good point.
3: It opens up a can of worms. And quite seriously, there's nothing better than going shopping and talking and having a good experience conversation.

0: professionally while you're there, instead of being treated by a number and just another person who's going to make you money. And that's what these things are. They absolutely treat people with disrespect.
1: Cameron, appreciate you taking the time to call. Thank you very much.
0: Okay.
1: Cameron's at South Burnett. You're on 612 ABC Brisbane, ABC Queensland. You can join the conversation as well. These new self-scanning smart trolleys, what do you reckon? Yay, nay, or somewhere in between, perhaps undecided. 1300 222 612 is the number. That's 1300 222 612. Peter, you're at Cairns. You say, Kat, I can't wait to see one of these new trolleys in the lake with all of the other ones. Yes, Peter, you do see a few trolleys dumped around the place. It seems as though the technology stays in the supermarket, though, a little device that you add to the trolley at point of entry and therefore put back at point of exit. But I don't know what kind of protections are in place to prevent that tech, that device walking out the door with you, your shopping and your trolley. Phil at Chapel Hill, you say, if it does not smile at me, greet me and help me load my bag, I'm not interested. Thank you, Phil. I've got more marvellous music to come for you shortly. Don't forget to vote in the People's Pick sing-along song contest. Before 3 o'clock, you're going to hear from Anna Torv, Queenslander. She's got a stunning new crime drama coming to ABC TV. You'll hear more about that in a moment.
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2: 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And doesn't that

It's Robbie Williams, Angels versus Missy Higgins, Scar, in the People's Pick Sing-Along Song Contest. Vote for your preferred song now. Stay tuned to find out whether you're backing the winner. I'll play the most popular song before the 3 o'clock news. 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

0: Kiss.
1: Thank you, Prince. Okay, it's 20 minutes to 3. I'm Kat Feeney. My goodness, are you fired up about the smart trolleys? I'll take more of your calls on the self-scanning smart trolleys you might find at a supermarket near you shortly. But I've got to whip you through the big stories dominating the front pages of your major news masthead so you're up to speed on everything else that's happening. And still to come, you're going to hear from the woman who not only stars in but helped to produce this stunning crime drama.
2: Her name's Edie, and she was found naked in a cane field. The last thing she remembers is being at the Royal last night.
3: This old guy, he started hassling me. 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
2: No, she's not.
1: Oof, it's called Dustfall. It's coming to ABC TV. It's based on a stunning book. Anna Torv is the Queenslander behind the production. You'll hear why she felt it was so important to make this television show before 3 o'clock.
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1: Minutes to 3. Here's what's happening on the front pages of your major news mastheads. The ABC this afternoon reporting tenants unable to pay higher rental prices domain data fines. Despite several and severe rental shortages, landlords are struggling to increase rents due to tenants hitting their affordability limit. The Australian Financial Review. Firmus scrambles to save IPO as book build closes. The heavyweight syndicate of banks supporting the deal that would have valued the NeoCloud at $44 billion has told investors to await further information. The Australian newspaper reporting Labor faces calls for clarity amid confusion on ATO credit card ban. Business groups are demanding a clear position from the Albanese government on the ban on credit card payments after conflicting messaging from cabinet ministers. The Guardian, OpenAI used AI to help write email warning Australian government AI had hacked its websites. What a title. The revelation comes after company's executive told parliamentary inquiry he did not believe AI had been used to write message. In Queensland, and the Courier Mail reports Bachelor star Sam Woods fighting for bail on DV charges. The former Bachelor star and fitness entrepreneur is expected to make a bid for bail on Thursday, that's today, following his shock arrest in the resort town of Noosa for domestic violence offences. The Brisbane Times, the crumbling empire of a builder gone broke, turned child safety millionaire. Levi T. Namu's residential care business was kickstarted using investment.

0: from businessmen behind another provider singled out by the state for profiteering. And on the Gympie Times, pepper sprayed tradie allegedly punched cop after devil's break-in. A Gympie tradie's faced court after allegedly breaking into a rugby league club and punching a police officer in the head even after being pepper sprayed. That's you up to speed on your big news stories this afternoon. Have you cast your vote in the People's Pick Sing Along Song Contest? Do you want to sing along to Missy Higgins' Scar? Doesn't that sound familiar? Doesn't that hit too close to or Robbie Williams' Angels? And through where, oh, she offers me protection. Which one do you think is the better song? And are you backing the winner? You'll find out before 3 o'clock. Vote now on 0467 922 612. That's 0467 922 612. But shall we return to the supermarket for a second? Because you are very keen to talk with me about these self-scanning smart trolleys that have started popping up all over the place. Richie at Ashmore, have you got one at your local super?
1: Hello, Kat. No, I certainly do not.
0: And what do you think about what you've heard this afternoon?
1: I only heard a little bit.
0: Okay.
1: Only a little bit. I thought, ring up. I've got to say.
0: Yes.
1: I heard a chap say he picks up an iPad or something.
0: Yes.
1: And then he scans a key code and then he does something. And then he does something else and then he gets the thing and he scans again and he does something else. And it sounds terribly complicated to me, Kat. But that aside, it's the hygiene. I don't do self-checkouts, and I wouldn't want to use some other iPad. Stand in the supermarket for 20 minutes and have a look who comes through and touches the self-touch screens and think how filthy those things are as a vector of pathogens and germs.
0: That's fascinating, Richie. My kid is a COVID kid. She sort of was quite young during the pandemic, and she still insists that we stop and wipe down the shopping trolley before we hit the supermarket.
1: Oh, I do too. And then I look at it and I go, do you know how filthy? You don't know what that person's personal hygiene's like. You know, you're going to put your fingers all over where they put their fingers on the screen. Quite
0: interesting.
1: Quite, I think it's quite. Maybe I'm a germophile like Howard Hughes.
0: Oh, well, yes. Wasn't he a fascinating character? Richie, thank you. To Hamilton, Marion, have you used one of these self-scanning shopping trolleys?
2: Hey, Kat, yes, we did. Last Christmas, they were all through Sydney. I was down there with my sister-in-law, and for 3 days in a row, we went to her local Woolies and used the iPad. 3 days in a row, when we got to the self-service area to just be able to walk out, the staff that are always there checking everything, 3 days in a row said to her, I'm really sorry, there's something wrong with your trolley. We need to check your purchases, where they promptly unpacked everything from every bag, went through it all and checked it and said, oh, no, it's perfectly right. Off you go. By day three, Kat, she nearly blew a foof of ours. Furious.
0: You get bonus points for bringing Fuffa Valve back to the radio, by the way, Mary. That's marvellous.
2: You're welcome.
0: So the poor Sydney-siders were the guinea pigs in the smart trolley equation, it sounds like.
2: Oh, yeah, I don't know. I mean, I just know it was there last Christmas, and for us it was just a debacle. My sister and I were like, oh, don't bring them to Queensland, please. Please don't.
0: Well, they're here. They've arrived and they're taking over, Marion. And some people seem to... Look, to be completely honest, you know, my job at the ABC is to try and be impartial in all things, so I'm trying to give you a really accurate reading of what I'm seeing on the text line. And more of you seem to be keen on the self-scanning smart trolleys than those who are anti the self-scanning smart trolleys. I mean, you actually are still having to do a bit of a work. As you've heard this afternoon, you arrive at supermarket, you pick up one of these devices, you scan your rewards card, you whack the device on the trolley, you whip around the supermarket. Look, if it doesn't have a barcode, you still have to do a bit of weighing, and then you proceed to check out and your bill is totaled. And unless you're maybe, I don't know, putting more in the trolley than you should have, or there's some other glitch in the matrix, you just pay for your items and off you go. So many of you are saying this saves time and you enjoy it, but it's not unanimous. There are some serious concerns that are being raised by some of you. Keep it coming. 1300 222 612 is the phone number. That's 1300 222 612, or you can text on 0467 922 612.
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0: 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That's next.
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0: Quarter to three, news at 3 o'clock. Dust Falls, the name of the new TV drama. It's about sexual violence against women. It's about the culture of secrecy that crops up in regards to criminal action. It's about Queensland, and it's made by a Queenslander. In fact, there are a few folks from the Sunshine State on the project. One of them is the star and executive producer debuting as EP, Anna Torv. Anna, hello.
1: Hello.
0: This is really exciting for you. You've got money on the line for this one.
1: No more than usual. I've always got fish in the game.
0: That's true. But becoming an executive producer as well as starring in the film, now that suggests to me that there's something about this project that you really believe in. Anna Torv, what is it?
1: Look, it came to me and I called immediately my dearest collaborator and friend, Emma Freeman, who is also a Gold Coast local. We're both Queenslanders, grew up here, still live here. And when she came on board, we thought, I think that we can make something important with this. I think that we can kind of like put it in a very familiar genre, and then I think we can Trojan horse some incredibly important themes into the project, which is what I think we've done primarily. Mark Wareham, our DP, also lives on the Gold Coast, and so you said in your introduction it's about Queensland. I'm like, well, I mean, like, it's about the world. But certainly one of the positive things of the show is the beautiful vistas, which is all shot here.
0: In Queensland. To be clear, I mean, the visuals that the Queensland, well, in this case, the Gold Coast hinterland offers, the cane fields, the deep rainforest, the feeling you get watching the show of those very, very hot, sticky days. I mean, that is essentially a Queensland experience. I know that the themes translate beyond the Sunshine State, but Anna, you've demonstrated just how powerful our local landscapes can be as storytelling devices. And when we're talking about powerful storytelling, I mean, the issues embedded in this series, these are really important and powerful issues. As you've said, you wanted to create a conversation. And I think it's important to note that you've taken great pains to ensure that people who have been affected by the issues you discussed, sexual violence, have been included in the making of this project. Tell me about the extent to which you consulted for this one.
1: I mean, extensively, both from, you know, right from the very beginning when we began to adapt Vicky's book, but then, you know, to the end where we were like, what are we actually saying? We had consultants that work on the front line. I personally spoke to an incredibly wonderful detective that explained to me how you give power back to victim survivors. And we were very, very, very specific and also diligent in making sure that we always gave consent, meaning in the show, in the actual script, but also some of the, you know, scenes that are a little bit hard to watch. That was Emma Freeman too, making sure that she wanted to not dramatize or, turn dramatic scenes, make dramatic scenes melodramatic, because the fact that they are happening is enough. And we were really, really specific and really detailed with a bunch of different consultants to make that happen.
0: Mm. Well, I mean, you should take a beat to appreciate what that represents, Anna Torv. This is a really compelling crime drama. I've read some of the reviews. It's going down very well with critics. It is a story that is so right for these times, and that's a terrible thing to say because it deals with terrible themes, but it's important to continue to have these kinds of conversations and to consider the level of work that's gone into creating something that is meaningful and authentic when it so often is kind of exploited. Anna, that is something significant. So well done to you and to the team.
1: I was just going to say on that point, and I do want to shout out to, again, my dear friend, collaborator for many years, Emma Freeman, is that one of the things we were very, very specific about is going, how do we not exploit this?
0: Yeah.
1: How do we tell this story without exploiting all of the drama and all of the, you know, stuff that you usually see where it's just weeping and not where you go, where

0: how do you show the 360-degree angle? Where, how do you do that deep dive into the ramifications of this one moment in somebody's life that does not just affect this one person, but all the people surrounding her, but also over time, how, and also our views, you know, from past generations to this generation. So I really appreciate you saying that. Thank you.
1: Well, thank you, Anna, for your time. And look, the fact is that the show is available to you to watch on ABC iView. You can stream it, all episodes available. It's an ABC Screen Australia Screen Queensland production. It's a 6-part crime drama. It's called Dustfall. It premieres on the 11th of October on ABC TV. Anna Torv, thank you very much for your time.
0: Thank you so much. I appreciate it.
1: Anna Torv on 612 ABC Brisbane, ABC Queensland. Dustfall's the name of the show. And at 10 minutes to 3, it's time to find out which song has proved to be more popular with you in the People's Pick Sing-Along Song Contest. And congratulations if you were backing Missy Higgins for the week.

Megan's Scar, your preferred song this afternoon. Bad luck, Robbie Williams fans. Maybe another day for you and for a win. I'm Kat Feeney. That was the People's Pick Sing Along Song Contest winning track. And just ahead of the 3 o'clock news, a couple of your texts in regards to the subject of the self-scanning smart trolleys that have hit supermarkets across the state.

0: Eve at Cairns says, Kat, I'm a people phobe. And if I don't have to talk to people or line up at the checkout, I think that's great. Peter at Ipswich says, if these trolleys are introduced across the board, Kat, perhaps the large supermarkets will do more to ensure that they don't leave the car park. Matthew at Maruka, you reckon, want to have a chat? Well, there should be a fee for that. More staff means higher processing for everyone. Why should I pay more for you to have a chat? Very interesting. Thank you for your calls and your texts. I'll catch you tomorrow, 2 minutes to three.
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0: Thank you very much, Kat. Hello, Bern Young with you now. It's a dance performance that's not dancing around the taboo topic of death.
1: We try not to look at it. We shunt our old people away because maybe they remind us that death is around the corner. We don't want to see it. And even our culture is built around, you know, living forever, like the idea of the body as well, which, you know, we're a dance company, so we're dealing with the body, but the body is always not as a fragile thing, but as a powerful thing. That's what people want to see from dance. And we're much more interested in the power, yes, but also the fragility and the humanity that we all share.
0: That's Gavin Weber from The Farm, the Helpman Award-winning Gold Coast dance company who will be a highlight of the final weekend of the Bleach Festival. He's with you after the news. As climate change becomes ever more real, the City Council will soon have an online portal where you as a local can punch in your address and see whether you are in the red zone. No surprise, the coastal risks of erosion and tidal inundation have put a lot of this city in the red zone. So does that mean the future population of a million people can't live there?
2: The maps are meant to be used generally for risk awareness. They're not meant to preclude anything ever happening. The reality of our city is that we don't have disasters every single day.
0: So how will it affect planning for new housing on the Gold Coast? An explanation of the updated natural hazards mapping and what they show this afternoon on Drive. Catch you straight after the latest news.

0: ABC News, good afternoon. I'm Michael Bausch. A Brisbane woman has been charged after allegedly exposing two boys to a noxious substance. Police were called to an address at Mitchelton in the city's northwest on September 24. It's alleged the boys, aged 12 and 15, had been subjected to a dangerous material. They didn't need medical treatment, but the 47-year-old woman was taken to hospital and later arrested. She's due in court this afternoon on two counts of attempted murder, domestic violence. A family violence protection group has raised concerns over new laws to expand Queensland police powers. Claudia Williams reports.
1: Under the legislation, officers would be able to issue a three-year on-the-spot domestic violence protection direction. It expands on laws that came into effect in January, allowing police to issue 12-month directives. Queensland Domestic and Family Violence Alliance CEO Melanie Arnost says advocates hold concerns the scheme is being expanded before it's reviewed.
2: Has it worked? Was it effective? These are all things that we think need to be answered before it's rolled out any further.
1: Police Minister Dan Purdy says the change is aimed to protect more victims sooner. A public hearing on the bill will be held in Brisbane next week.
0: A senior engineer has told the Queensland CFMEU inquiry armed union officials allegedly forced him off a Brisbane Cross River rail site. Will Murray reports.
3: On the 26th of July 2023, Shane Rasmussen found a group of CFMEU members waiting for him at the entry of the Northern Portal site. The day before, a scaffolder had fallen to his death at Boggo Road, and the CFMEU men were angry he'd apparently told workers to show up that day. Over the coming days, he told the hearing he was threatened by union members, reportedly armed with knives and baseball bats, and was told by a CFMEU member they knew which motorbike he rode to work each day and that they were coming for him.
4: It shook me considerably.

0: considerably.
1: Mr Rasmussen did not return to site and said his employer, CPB, failed to provide a safe workplace.
2: A rift has emerged in the federal government over a decision by the tax office to ban credit card payments. From the end of November, the ATO will refuse card payments to align with broader surcharge bans, sparking a backlash from business groups. Cabinet ministers are at odds over the move, with some demanding a review. But Assistant Minister Andrew Charlton is defending the policy.
3: Yes, the government supports the ATO's decision. The ATO has made that decision because of a principle of consistency between the private sector and the public sector.
2: The Civil Aviation Safety Authority is calling for public help to identify a light plane seen making a dangerous low-altitude beach manoeuvre on Gari. Johanna Marie reports.
4: A video posted to social media earlier this week appeared to show the light plane attempting to land before manoeuvring upwards and narrowly missing motorists on the eastern beach. Tour operator Air Fraser has denied it was one of their aircrafts or pilots. The Civil Aviation Safety Authority says, based on the video provided, it strongly encourages people who were on the beach to provide further information via the website so they can establish the facts. It's an offence to land any aircraft on Gari without proper authorisation and permits from the Department of Environment.
2: The Nationals leader warns a landmark High Court decision on a major coal mine could threaten future resource projects across Australia. The court yesterday blocked an expansion in the New South Wales Hunter Valley, ruling that planning authorities must consider the emissions caused by burning fossil fuels. The federal government has played down the broader impact of the judgment, but Matt Canavan says it puts regional economies at risk.
5: The courts get to make decisions on these issues, but it's the parliaments that get to decide what the law is. And it is within the power of the New South Wales government, potentially the federal government as well, to give certainty to coal communities, to coal jobs, to our nation.
2: Queensland's weather, scattered showers and storms developing tomorrow for western districts and continuing over central and southern Queensland. Fine or mostly fine elsewhere. Brisbane 16 to 28, the Gold Coast 15 to 27, the Sunshine Coast 14 to 26 and at Ipswich 11 to 30. Looking further ahead, possible showers in the southeast on Saturday and Sunday, mostly fine for Monday. On Moreton Bay, east to northeasterly winds about 10 knots, seas below 1 metre. 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
7: Hello, great to be with you on this Thursday afternoon. A partly cloudy one at that. I'll take a look at the temperatures. We didn't get too warm in the end here on the GC. You know, I reckon the title of this show sounds a bit like one of those slasher movies you might have watched on VHS at a teenage slumber party back in the day. No one gets out of here alive. Instead, it's actually a deep contemplation of life and death, and set to be a highlight of the final weekend of the Bleach Festival. One of the artistic directors of The Farm, and one of those behind No One Gets Out of Here Alive, joining you here on Drive in just a moment. Also, we love the ocean, don't we? That's why we live in a place like the Gold Coast. It's got a few things going on. One, it's got some beautiful animals, animals that sometimes need our help. We're about to become home to, well, the Southern Hemisphere's first and biggest marine hospital, able to treat animals as big as whales and down to the smallest of seabirds. More on that in a moment. It's being built as we speak out at SeaWorld, so I'll tell you more about that. And while we talk about the beauty of the ocean, it does come with its own set of hazards as well, particularly things like erosion or storm surges, tidal inundation, should the weather turn bad. So the council is set to release its latest maps that show the hazards, and there's a lot of red across this city. So does that mean we shouldn't be living, working,

building in those areas. We'll take a look at these new hazard maps for you later on Drive. I mentioned that it's been a little bit cooler today. We only got to 22 degrees on the Gold Coast. It's currently 21 at the Seaway and 20 degrees at the airport. Conungra's also on 20, 16 degrees on Tambourine Mountain. Brisbane on 22, Beaudesert on 23, Byron on 19 degrees at the moment. They're still saying a slight chance of a shower this afternoon. They'll update that forecast soon. So I can't see any sign of it at the moment on the radar, but I'll keep an eye out for you. And those southeasterly winds should be easing off. If not already, then certainly by this evening. I will head out onto the beach to check conditions there in a little over half an hour. And I'll be checking the roads for you all afternoon here on Drive.

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0: You know, it sounds to me like a classic title for a horror movie, actually.

0: But it isn't. It's a highlight of the final weekend of Bleach. What a festival we've had here this year, and it's not over yet. Joining me this afternoon on Drive to talk about No One Gets Out of Here Alive is one of the artistic directors from The Farm, Gavin Webber. Hello.
1: Hello, Ben.
0: It does sound like a horror movie. Come on.
1: It sounds a little bit like a threat when you put it that way.
0: No one gets out of here alive.
1: We did actually have an alternate title early on that was Death Piece, and we thought that was pretty, and then marketing teams were like, oh, that's going to be a hard sell for people. We wanted to be very direct with our topic and go like, we're not going to kind of use euphemisms too much. We wanted to be fairly clear what we were talking about.
0: Yeah, which interestingly, just yesterday on the show, I had the folk from White Rabbit talking about Awake, which is also dealing with grief and death. How are you looking at the D word?
1: Well, we are kind of, we've always said that we're not just dealing with the big D, we're also looking at the little Ds, like the, you know, deaths of parts of yourself, of your histories, of those kind of things, as well as the facing the idea of letting go in general, I guess, but also obviously facing the big D. And we're very much looking at it that we don't want audiences only to feel a sense of grief for another person, but to actually contemplate your own mortality is our aim. So, and I guess the reason we want to do that is to actually embrace life. So the piece is not, we've always said, like, just because we're dealing with death, it's not a funeral. We want to celebrate life. We want you to kind of, by embracing the topic of death, you actually come to a kind of a deeper significance of life and a sense of celebration.
0: Yeah. I mean, that's at the basis of, you know, the Tibetan book of living and dying comes to mind. The whole first half is about dying. Before you start talking about living, you need to understand one in order to embrace perhaps the other. So the farm never do anything by halves, and you don't do things in a way that makes it almost, well, palatable is the wrong word, because actually it can be beautiful and palatable, but sometimes you're hard, you know, like you make it forceful. So what is it? What? How would you describe this?
1: I mean, it's at times very funny. to let you know, it definitely has that. But then we want to go into some moments of terror. We want to go into facing all these things. But we made a very clear decision. We worked with a group of older women, one of whom has a terminal diagnosis, Annie, and they were kind of our consultants all the way through, right from the very beginning. And so that sense of what they wanted from a show like this was really important to us. So it wasn't just us following our own artistic instincts. We knew that if we're going to deal with such a big topic that everybody can relate to, because that was one of our other taglines, was this is for everyone who's going to die.
0: Which is everyone.
1: Yeah, which, you know, disclaimer.
0: Is everyone.
1: Is everyone. We wanted, they very much guided us into this, wanting a sense of the journey into death, like the, because we celebrate the journey into life, but we just disregard the journey into death in our culture. So we focus very much on white Western culture and kind of the limitations that we perceived in the way that we deal with death, which is usually by not looking at it at all in any way. We try not to look at it. We shunt our old people away because maybe they remind us that death is around the corner. We don't want to see it. And even our culture is built around, you know, living forever, like the idea of the body as well, which, you know, we're a dance company, so we're dealing with the body, but the body is always not as a fragile thing, but as a powerful thing. That's what people want to see from dance, and we're much more interested in the power, yes, but also the fragility and the humanity that we all share.
0: It's called No One Gets Out of Here Alive. It will be some of the final performances of the Bleach Festival this weekend, Saturday night, 6 o'clock, Sunday afternoon, 4 o'clock. You can catch it. You've already shown this at the Brisbane Festival. How did audiences respond?
1: They are really great. We had an incredible season, and a lot of people did come. At the end, we actually have this thing we pre-recorded, which is you know, if you want to stay, we know that this topic can affect different people differently. So if you feel like you want to stay in your seats, there'll be a sound offering so you can sit there and kind of have almost a meditation if you want. Or if you want to talk, we're going to be in the foyer. And we kind of, we thought, because we didn't know how people were going to respond, But there is such a sense of joy at the end of the piece that actually we are still using that, but we've kind of had to, we've modified it a little bit because I actually realized people are not bummed out here. At the end, there is such a sense of you've gone through this whole process together, and you, the audience feel very alive and very full of love and joy.
0: Gavin, you go to festivals all over the place. In fact, you've just recently been to the Edinburgh Fringe Festival with some of your performances and performers. Yeah. How's Bleach stacking up, do you think? It's changed over the years and it's finding its feet again, I think.
1: Yeah, Bleach feels like it's back, I would say, in a really amazing way. It feels like it's a really ambitious and great program. Like, there's other shows that I've seen. I saw GOM on the weekend, Gravity and Other Myths. That one's finished, but I know I'm really excited about Cuddle, which is coming on the weekend, and Awake, which is, like you said, White Rabbit. And Thor, I don't know if anyone saw Thor, the giant iceberg in the sky.
0: We broadcast, our breakfast show broadcast live from it. Right. And even
1: on top of the ice?
0: No, they were under the ice.
1: Yeah, under the ice, being dripped
0: watching.
1: On.
0: Well, yeah. they were away from the drips. For health and safety purposes, you weren't allowed to be underneath, just in case anything went wrong.
1: You know, that's so the person who made that, Josh Thompson, who's the artistic director of Legs on the Wall, Josh has a big history with us. So it was me and Josh who were on the sandbar in Currumbin Creek for 48 hours.
0: All those years ago.
1: Yeah. So it's lovely how these things are kind of returning. And so I think some of that continuity in Bleach as well feels really special.
0: Gavin Webber joining you here on ABC Gold Coast. No one gets out of here alive except you. You can leave the studio because you're needed at Hotter. As I said, Saturday night, 6 o'clock, Sunday afternoon, 4 o'clock as part of the final days of the Bleach Festival. Thanks, Gavin.
1: Thank you, Bern.
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3: Good afternoon. Reports of an incident in Southport on Queen Street and Narang Street. It is looking quite congested through that particular intersection. We've got heavy westbound delays for the Smith Street motorway from Parklands Drive through to the M1 entry ramp with some works happening through there. If you're doing the northbound journey on the M1, it is looking beautiful right through to Brisbane. Coming in from Brisbane, you will be on the brakes through Pimpamar, and then it's underpace again from Upper Coomera through to Narang. There's just a lot of traffic, but it is all moving, fortunately. I'm Jess Miller from ATM with the latest traffic on ABC Gold Coast.
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0: Yeah, we are 1 week and 1 day away from doing just that. Can't wait to be down at Groundwater again this year. And yeah, we will be going out right across the country on ABC Country, as well as right here on 91.7 ABC Gold Coast. I'd love to see you down there. Surf Parade is where you'll find us. I think we're pretty close to the merch tent from what I can see of the map. Speaking of music, not so much country, but everybody's still talking about what does this all mean with Powderfinger. Now, we started talking about it on Brekkie yesterday. We were still talking about it on Drive. The latest headline I've seen on one of the online music sites is that Powderfinger breaks silence amidst reunion speculation. Yeah, I guess they have sort of broken their silence, but not in the way you might imagine that headline would indicate. What do we know? Well, Mick Radojkovic will be in soon with the news headlines, and I think Powderfinger will be part of it. Different Queensland band now, though. This is Busby Maru.

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0: 25 past three it is. 25 past four if you're listening in the Tweed. And whichever side of the border, if you're close to the ocean, perhaps this is stating the bleeding obvious, but you know, we live on the coast, so we do love the water, right? And with that, we love the animals that call the ocean home too. Well, most of them anyway. Now, the Gold Coast is set to become home to a new marine rehabilitation facility and hospital based at SeaWorld, catering for whales, dugongs, seabirds, and so much more. Construction is already underway, and the heavy machinery was all go in the background as head vet at SeaWorld, Dr. Claire Madden, was telling reporters about it today.
2: So it's incredibly exciting to be here today and to know that we're getting the development of this SeaWorld Foundation Hospital. As already mentioned, there's some immense benefits to our marine wildlife with the development of this state-of-the-art facility. Most importantly, the state-of-the-art veterinary technology that we're going to be bringing to this facility is going to have immense animal welfare outcomes. It's going to enable us to have advanced veterinary diagnostic capabilities, which innately is going to ensure that we have shorter rehabilitation times and getting the marine wildlife back out into the ocean where they belong. In second to that, one of the other great pillars of benefits for this facility is our increased capabilities to be able to contribute to meaningful research. Collaborating with local institutions and being able to highlight, identify and monitor key threats that are impacting our marine wildlife populations is crucial to the work that we do. So we can not only be reactive but proactive to those threats, and being able to have this facility help us facilitate that key research is just as crucial as the clinical work that we will be performing in this facility. And thirdly, the conservation value, finally bringing our veterinary services to the public facing space, is something I'm incredibly excited about and the team are very excited for. Conservation is about empowering that next generation, and being able to showcase these veterinary services and show what the SeaWorld Foundation does every day of the year is going to hopefully inspire and motivate others to help us with our plight to help marine wildlife here in Australia. So we're going to have a dedicated public viewing space that will be part of a ticket for a visitor to come and have a look at what we're doing at any time point. We're going to have the full hospital on public viewing as well as some of our rehab facilities. So we're very excited. We're going to have a dedicated surgical theatre space, which is a first for SeaWorld and first for marine wildlife. That's going to be on display along with the treatment room, our turtle ward, a lab space, a dedicated pharmacy and advanced imagery room. So it's very exciting to bring all of that to the public viewing area.
3: Will that be free?
2: That will be free.
3: What kind of injuries, ailments, conditions do you anticipate you'll be treating at this hospital?
2: Unfortunately, the truth is a lot of the impacts that we are seeing in our marine wildlife currently are what called anthropogenic impacts. So that's human activities impacting our marine wildlife. Fishing activities, whether that be recreational fishing gear, crab pots or commercial fishing gear, unfortunately has a large impact on our marine wildlife and is one of the primary reasons we do see wildlife coming through our doors currently. But as I mentioned with that research space, we are seeing massive degradation of our marine ecosystem, and with that comes stress being imposed on wildlife. And when you are stressed, you are more prone to diseases. So we are seeing increase of disease in our marine wildlife, and being able to research and understand what's causing those diseases and how we can prevent and treat them is also crucial with this new facility as well.
0: Yeah, a lot's going to be happening there. That's the head vet at SeaWorld, and the SeaWorld Foundation Hospital will be open next year, they're hoping. The first facility of its kind in the Southern Hemisphere is what it's claimed to be. And the multi-million dollar facility, as I said, hoping to be open by next year. That was Dr. Claire Madden speaking a little earlier today.
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0: Jeez, I'm really telling you about that groundwater show, aren't I? Don't know how that popped up twice in such quick succession. I wonder what will happen the next time I press that magic button, Mick Radojkovic, as you giggle your way into the studio, knowing that that wasn't meant to happen. Hello.
4: Hello.
0: That was like a... Yes, you can do either. You can do. Okay. I've given you two microphones. You can choose. They're so close together.
4: I know.
0: Did we have two guests
4: I'm
0: in here earlier?
4: Which one's which? Like, yes.
0: Doing a duet or something? I don't know. Hello.
4: Hello. But I'm looking forward to that.
0: I am twice as much. I know. I'm twice as excited now about groundwater. What is it? 1 week and one more sleep to go.
4: Yes.
0: Yeah.
4: Yes. No rain, please.
0: No, that yes, yeah. I could actually look at the long range, but
4: I don't want to look just yet.
0: You can't we'll wait be until sure it's more about long range forecasts. That's
4: yes,
0: what I'd like
4: yes,
0: to say.
4: Exactly.
0: Yeah, look at that. We can't be sure about that.
4: No, we're not sure.
0: We're
4: at
0: not
4: all.
0: Sure. About that. I think they're going to be all wrong.
4: Exactly.
0: Needless to say, sunshine
4: at this
0: is
4: time
0: not
4: of year,
0: on
4: knows.
0: The long range forecast. Now, what's happening news wise at 3:30 Queensland time?
4: Yes, a family violence protection group has raised concerns over new laws to expand Queensland police powers. Under the legislation, officers would be able to issue a 3-year on-the-spot domestic violence protection order. It expands on laws that came into effect in January, allowing police to issue 12-month directives. Queensland Domestic and Family Violence Alliance CEO Melanie Arnost says advocates hold concerns the scheme is being expanded before it's reviewed. Police Minister Dan Purdy says the changes aim to protect more victims sooner. A public hearing on the bill will be held in Brisbane next week. A rift has emerged in the federal government over a decision by the tax office to ban credit card payments. From the end of November, the ATO will refuse card payments to align with broader surcharge bans, sparking a backlash from business groups. Cabinet ministers are at odds over the move, with some demanding a review. But Assistant Minister Andrew Charlton is defending the policy, saying the government supports the decision and that the ATO has made that decision because of the principle of consistency between the private sector and the public sector. The Nationals leader warns a landmark High Court decision on a major coal mine could threaten future resource projects across Australia. The court yesterday blocked an expansion in the New South Wales Hunter Valley, ruling that planning authorities must consider the emissions caused by burning fossil fuels. The federal government has played down the broader impact of the judgment, but Matt Canavan says it puts regional economies at immediate risk. The World Supercross event scheduled for the Gold Coast next month has been cancelled after the financial collapse of the International Series. The race was due to take place at Robina Stadium on the 21st of November. Organisers say the current season will end with immediate effect while they seek new corporate investment. No word yet on ticket refunds, and last year's event was sold out, so many out there might already have a ticket.
0: Yeah, well, we have had an update just recently from Stadiums Queensland.
4: Yes.
0: And a spokesperson for Stadiums Queensland says, yes, we've been advised that the 2026 World Supercross event at Robina Stadium has been cancelled. We are working through arrangements with the promoter and ticket holders can expect full refunds via the ticketing agent in the coming weeks.
4: Okay,
0: so
4: there we go.
0: Refunds are going to be okay, but don't jump on there just yet. Sounds like there will be some time to catch up on the news that it's been cancelled.
4: Indeed, yeah.
0: Amazing, because it was a sellout last year.
4: A sellout, and it's a worldwide event. It goes around to, you know, pretty big cities around the world. They've only had one round in this whole season in Calgary, I think it was, in Canada, and that'll be it, apparently, until potentially a buyer is found. We'll see. At least they didn't put all the dirt in the stadium already or something. You know,
0: yeah.
4: It would have been a mess.
0: Yeah, sure.
4: And there's a bit of a sound here that I want you to hear. It's the first, see what you think of this music. Oh, that's not music. But what it is.
0: Is this Powderfinger breaking their silence?
4: That's right. It is. The first new sounds from Powderfinger since 2009.
0: God, are you serious?
4: This is it. This is from their Instagram post today. It's very eerie, isn't it? What does it mean?
0: On it, I love Powderfinger.
4: Yes.
0: If they're not reforming and having a reunion, I think there's going to be a lot of anger. I think people are going to take to the streets and say, you built us up for... Because anything less than a reunion now after this build-up. So what's the latest? Because they have just... posted this afternoon.
4: We might need
0: again.
4: To keep the noise going while I read their post. All right.
0: Okay. All right. Hang on a minute. Let me get there again because everyone's been talking about that. Even the tourism minister's been talking about this today. But I'll give you the mood music,
4: okay.
0: Mick Radojkovic.
4: Time keeps the ledger. Every rehearsal, kilometre, flight, soundcheck, stage, encore, album, failure, accolade, conflict, audience. Every year, every minute, every second. The numbers never stop, they accumulate. They become evidence, not fame, not hype, not headlines. Time. Everything else is a variable. Add enough time to enough variables and something extraordinary happens.
0: Cue eerie sounds. What's that last line? Add enough time to enough variables.
4: Yes, and something extraordinary happens.
0: See, now Jackie from Telebudra was the winner yesterday of Rewind Mastermind, which was a Powderfinger song from Double Allergic, that first album. And she said she didn't think it was going to be a reunion because they'd spoken so much about the fact they'd never have a reunion.
4: But this
0: says, when you have enough time and enough variables,
4: something happens.
0: Something could happen, right?
4: I know. It's very exciting. I don't know when or how this is going to be announced, whatever it is. But Tourism Minister Andrew Powell was on the coast today talking about SeaWorld Hospital, which we've just talked about. But he also had to respond to a question about Powderfinger.
5: Well, I make no qualms of the fact that as a government, we are wanting to be the events capital of the nation. And there's some rumours circulating around, and I'm actually intrigued by these rumours. I'm interested. I want to buy in.
4: He wants to buy in.
0: He knows nothing, but he wants it to happen.
4: In
0: Join
4: our stadiums.
0: The queue, Minister Andrew Powell.
4: Well, no doubt, if Powderfinger do play in Brisbane, it will be off the charts large. So I'm sure the tourism minister will be excited for that.
0: Oh my! If it's not a reunion, they are in so
4: we're getting
0: much
4: too excited,
0: trouble.
4: Aren't we? Yeah.
0: They will be in so much trouble. All right, Mick Radojkovic, bringing you the very latest on everything, including whatever the hell is going on with Powderfinger at the moment.
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0: I feel like for, you know, Gen X and older, you think witches, you might think this.
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0: Or maybe you go for a more classic kind of line.
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0: Witches, they are as old as time, and the younger generation are getting in on the action. On which online platform? I'll tell you all about it before.

4 o'clock as we bridge the generation gap with Sophia Thomas. I'll catch up on what's happening on the roads in a moment, check the beaches as well. This is Chris Isaak. 22 to 4 in Queensland, an hour later in the Tweed.

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1: 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Traffic.
2: Good afternoon. If you're doing the southbound trip on the M1 and exiting through Ormo at Lars Road, just be aware that at the end of that off-ramp where the roundabout is, there has been a collision and emergency services are on scene. We've got heavy delays which are also stretching back onto Peachy Road, so avoid that area. If you can, might want to use a different exit. We have delays building up for Paradise Point as you drive along Oxley Drive. That's for westbound traffic. Eastbound looking fairly clear through there, and we do have heavy delays for the Smith Street motorway westbound from Olsen Avenue through to the entry ramp for the M1 Southport. There's an incident to steer clear of at the Queen Street and Narang Street intersection. I'm Jess Miller from ATN with the latest traffic on ABC Gold Coast.
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0: Yeah, Nick was having a fascinating chat about iron levels. Yes, the type in your blood on mornings this morning. I'll share some of that chat with Dr. Kieran Laplastria later on Drive.
4: The Beach Report.
0: A little bit cloudy, a little bit of blue sky, a little bit of everything. Scott Fransman, lifeguard supervisor, hello.
5: G'day, Byrne. How are you?
0: Very well. How are things looking out there?
5: Yeah, pretty good, actually. I'm up at Main Beach and it's really cleared up this way. It's plenty of blue sky and sunshine out at the moment. And if you're looking for the pick of the beaches, I guess this central and northern end of the coast is probably where you want to be this afternoon. The wind's sort of gone a bit east, slightly east, a little

0: bit northeast in it. It's not too strong, but quite nice out here in the sun at the moment, and not much on offer for the surfers, Bern. It's still really small, and I guess if you're desperate, try a few of the beach breaks, but the tide's really starting to fill in. It's about a 6, I think it's a 6.40 high tide tonight, so it's sort of getting a bit spongy along here at the moment. So, yeah, not too much on offer for the board riders. Look, that water temp is still pretty cool. It's about just under that 20-degree mark, or just very close to 20. It's a little bit colder than what it has been, but it is pretty nice in. But, yeah, looking pretty good for this afternoon if you're looking for a swim, just as long as you stick between those red and yellow flags.
1: And are you still seeing those southern school holidaymakers around?
0: There's been a few down Burley that way. It's pretty quiet up this end of the coast. But, yeah, a couple of those, when you get the nicer days, they're out and about, but definitely not on the same level as what last week was when we had, you know, the three all at one hit. So, yeah, still a few around, but I guess they're just sort of picking the days when, you know, when it gets a little bit cloudy, it's just a little bit quieter.
1: That's right, yes, that's where they head into the shopping centres or the movie theatres or whatever it might be. What are you expecting in terms of better conditions for at least the surfers over the next few days? I notice we've still got the partly cloudy conditions and maybe even some showers developing as we start the weekend, possible storm by Sunday.
0: Yeah, there's not too much on offer, Bern. It's just traditionally this time of the year when you hit spring, it's not much swell around. It's just that real sort of northerly influence and the water gets a bit cooler and that darker tinge to it, and just not too much on the surf front. So we sort of had that day and a half or 2 days of pretty strong southerlies, and now it's just gone back north again. But the only good thing is, I guess, the wind's not as strong as what it was the last couple of days. But yeah, there doesn't look like there's too much on the horizon.
1: Yeah.
0: As far as surfing goes, and
1: no. Well, you know what? If they're desperate, they'll get out there, Scott Fransman. You know it. Lifeguard supervisor, great to chat to you on ABC Gold Coast. Thank you.
0: Thanks, Ben.
1: We're talking witches. They've been around for a long time and they're still there, apparently. If you know where to find them, the younger generation are getting into it. Why? You'll find out as we bridge the generation gap in a moment.

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8: I said it before and I'll say it again. Life moves pretty fast. You don't stop and look around once in a while, you could miss it.
0: Indeed you could, and that's why we turn to Sophia Thomas, our go-to Gen Zer. And Sophia, to set up today's theme, I'm going to stay with the movie nostalgia, although I don't know if this is your nostalgia, Sophia.
9: In the quiet town of Eastwick, where nothing ever changes, three beautiful women are about to discover powers they never dreamed they had. The Witches of Eastwick.
10: Hocus pocus.
0: It was quite the movie at the time, I can tell you, Sophia. What's your go-to witch movie?
11: Oh, The Chilling Adventures of Sabrina. I also love Practical Magic 1 and 2. I also love The Mayfair Witches. I also love... I just love witches.
0: I think you love witches.
11: A lot of people do too.
0: Well,
11: I really, really do.
0: Are they real? Aren't they real? I don't know. Maybe I should jump online to find out. What is going on here?
11: Okay, so this is something that has kind of been bubbling for the last couple of years ever since lockdown has been lifted, right, Ben? And a lot of young people are struggling to find jobs at the moment. Some people, for them, it's really easy to get one, and for some, it's really hard to, straight out of college or straight out of high school. And so this one person went on the internet and said, you know what? I'm going to go on a very popular website that sells everything, including services, and then hire a witch. So he paid a witch, I think between $5 to $10 to help with his job application. And then immediately after, he got the job. And then everyone started, you know what? I'm going to pay a witch to get me a job, to do some spells for me. And no, wait for this, Ben, wait for this. Not only are these witches are helping with, you know, people's career progressions, they also offer services on soulmate sketching. So if your young ones are like, you know, a little bit single, you're like, oh, when are the grandkids coming? This other person online also asked an Etsy witch to draw their soulmate. And I'm pretty sure two of our very own Triple J presenters, Abby and Tyrone, actually got a witch to sketch their soulmate as well on what they look like.
0: You know, this is not new in actual fact. It's just new to Etsy, I think.
11: No.
0: It's just new that it's an online transaction, because plenty of people have turned to, you know, essentially a clairvoyant or, you know, call them what you will. Somebody to say, what is going to happen to me? Can you see my future? Can you draw my soulmate? I've never had my soulmate drawn, but do we know whether Abby and Tyrone from Triple J have met that person yet?
11: Well, I know that Abby has a partner now, and I don't think it looked anything like the drawing, but it is a good effort. And I can tell you, Ben, you know, this is such a really fun way for a lot of young people.

0: people to really take control of their life in times of uncertainty. And I know you're a parent as well. And so when you see your kids struggling to get out into the market or, you know, find something to do, you just want the best for them. And actually, there was another social media post on Instagram talking about these Etsy witches as well. And there were a whopping 200 comments talking about how they would rather spend $200 on an Etsy witch to help them out than go through a million application process and go through the recruitment process, because it gives them the certainty that it could even happen, which is bizarre to me. But you know what? Whatever works, works, Ben.
1: Hang on a minute. Are you saying that the people who are actually doing the employing are also turning to the Etsy witches?
0: No, just the people looking for the job, seeking employment.
1: Sorry, I thought the employers were also saying, you know what, I'll just get the witch to choose.
0: Well, I don't know. Maybe they are as well, trying to find the perfect talent, Burn. You know, witchcraft is kind of like how we pray for something, how we wish for something. And you know what? I have
1: manifest
0: a story, Burn. Before I got into the ABC.
1: Yes.
0: Yeah, before I got into the ABC, my mom is really religious. And so she went to the Buddhist temple and pray and kind of asked the witch doctor over there that I would get a job at the ABC. And then a week later, I got it. So do with that information what you will.
1: Just saying. Is that, you also said it was bubbling. Just saying. This had been bubbling along. I'm loving the Etsy witches. I don't think I need their help right now, but maybe others do. And the young folk, better than turning to AI for help with the job application, I say.
0: Oh, definitely. Definitely. And also the witches, you know, they're real people, but you have to also be aware, because some people can also take advantage of younger people by getting them to spend more money or even using AI to generate some answers. So I think before, if anyone is listening and going, you know what, I'm going to go to an Etsy witch, maybe read their Google reviews before you do anything to see if it's credible.
1: Oh, this is the world we live in, everybody. The witches have got Google reviews. That's the world we live in, Sophia Thomas. It's the world you bring us up to date with as we bridge the generation gap. Thank you.
0: No worries.
1: I'm going to go with a little bit of Eagles, I think, as we head towards the latest news. Getting the traffic for you soon as well. This is Witchy Woman.

0: The Eagles and Witchy Woman getting us almost to the 4 o'clock news.
1: 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Traffic.
2: Good afternoon. We have heavy delays for the Lars Road off-ramp from the M1 southbound through Ormo. This is due to a collision at the roundabout just near the Peachy Road overpass. Those delays are also stretching out onto Peachy Road, which is very heavy eastbound. Please avoid that particular exit if you can. Emergency services are on scene. We also have a little bit of traffic starting to slow down the run as you continue on from there through Pimpamar. Helens Vale quite under pace, and so is Narang. And we're very heavy for Brisbane Road past Arundel Drive as you make your way through Arundel. I'm Jess Miller from ATN with the latest traffic on ABC Gold Coast.
0: 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It's 4 o'clock in Queensland.
3: ABC News, good afternoon. I'm Michael Bausch. A woman has been charged with the attempted murder of two children after an alleged domestic violence incident in Brisbane's northwest. The 47-year-old has been accused of exposing two boys aged 12 and 15 to a noxious substance at a home in Mitchelton on September 24. A 70-year-old man raised the alarm. The boys weren't injured, but the woman was hospitalised and arrested after being discharged earlier today. The matter was briefly heard in court this afternoon. There was no bail application and the case was adjourned until next Tuesday. An organised crime crackdown has led to the arrest of five people accused of running illegal tobacco networks across southeast Queensland. Chelsea Malunga reports.
4: Detectives from the Logan Major Organised Crime Squad yesterday raided multiple properties in suburbs across Brisbane and Logan. Police say they seized almost $500,000 worth of illicit vapes, along with about $100,000 of illegal tobacco. The operation also targeted organised crime syndicates, allegedly involved in recent offences involving extortion, robbery, arson and weapons in relation to illicit tobacconists in the area. Four men and a woman have been charged with offences including possessing dangerous drugs and tainted property. They're due to appear in court in the coming weeks.
3: The federal opposition leader says he has no intention of letting food delivery apps rewrite Australia's migration rules. The coalition wants to slash the temporary migrant intake by 650,000, a move designed to reduce our dependence on guest workers. Rideshare firm Didi says the changes will make it harder for them to recruit drivers, but Angus Taylor says the rules have to serve everyday Australians rather than big American boardrooms.
5: We're not going to set immigration policy in this country based on lectures from Uber Eats. You know, we'll do it based on what's right for Australia. Let's be clear. I mean, you know, if big overseas American companies want to lecture us on immigration policy, we'll do it for what's right.
3: A federal ban has taken effect today to legally stop life insurance companies from using genetic test results to deny people coverage. The new anti-discrimination laws mean Australians can access preventative DNA screenings without facing financial penalties or inflated premiums. Consumers, though, are still legally obliged to notify insurers if they've already been diagnosed with an active disease. Monash University genomic expert, Associate Professor Jane Tiller, says the law explicitly protects

0: people who only have a future risk of illness.
1: If you have had or have a diagnosis of cancer or any other disease, you do have to tell an insurer that. But a genetic test that shows you have a future risk of developing that disease is something that is now protected.
0: The US has imposed sanctions on a high-profile Chinese Fijian businessman accused of being a member of a criminal network with ties to the Chinese government. Here's Foreign Affairs reporter Stephen Jedgetts.
2: The US State Department says Zhao Fugang, who's director of the Overseas Chinese Service Centre in Fiji, is involved in what it calls significant corruption on behalf of China-based actors. The designation means Mr. Zhao and his immediate family are banned from entering the US. Mr. Zhao did not respond directly to the claims, but his lawyers told the ABC they were unaware of the investigation and that they would write to the US government to seek clarity on the allegations. His previous denied all allegations against him.
0: A teenage jet ski rider has been charged after allegedly causing a tinny to capsize on the Gold Coast. Police allege the 16-year-old and another boy were riding dangerously when the boat overturned on the Narang River on Sunday afternoon. The boys in the tinny, aged 10 and 14, weren't hurt, but the boat's motor was damaged. The Mermaid Waters teen has now been charged with common assault, dangerous operation of a vehicle and willful damage. He's been dealt with under the Youth Justice Act. Queensland's weather, scattered showers and storms developing tomorrow for western districts and continuing over central and southern Queensland. Fine or mostly fine elsewhere, Brisbane's temperature range 16 to 28, the Gold Coast 15 to 27, the Sunshine Coast 14 to 26, Ipswich 11 to 30. Possible showers about the southeast on Saturday and Sunday, mostly fine for Monday. On Moreton Bay, east to northeasterly winds 10 knots, seas below a metre. 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
4: I can't believe we're almost at the end of the week. It feels like it only just began. Here we are on Thursday afternoon, and that means the way to get into the Drive Prize draw is to use that brain of yours and think back. Do you remember? We're going back to a TV show that centered on the Gold Coast, filmed on the Gold Coast, and was very, very 90s. Pacific Drive? Anyone? I would not be surprised if there's someone listening to Drive this afternoon who was on Pacific Drive. If so, you probably know all the answers to the quiz questions. You'll play after 4:30 today, I hope. 1300 903 917 is the number. I know you think the football season is over and done with. Still got a little bit of AFLW to go, so any excuse to get our footy heads still on board. There's trade news and a wrap-up of our footy heads tipping comp as well, which I'd rather skip that section because I did not do too well this year. On a far more serious note, when your children don't feel like talking to you, their parent, where can they turn? Anyone with children will know that figuring out what's on your child's mind can be, well, hard at the best of times, let alone when they feel they're facing the worst of times. So what are good ways to do just that, especially if your children have been exposed to a tragedy in the local community? And that has certainly been the case in the area around Coomera. I'll talk more about that in a moment, and we'll get some advice from Kids Helpline soon.
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4: Let's have a look outside. It's been a cloudy day, a bit of blue sky as well around. It really didn't warm up too much. We got to 22, 23 degrees on the coast. We're not far off it still now. 21 at the Seaway and 20 degrees at the airport, 21 at Canungra, Tambourine Mountains on 17, Brisbane's on 21, 22 for Bow Desert and Byron the coolest, well, other than the mountain, of course, 19 degrees in Byron.
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0: Orchestral Maneuvers in the Dark, and If You Leave at 12 past 4. Checking those roads for you in about 10 minutes' time.
1: 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My ABC QCWA weather calendar is back for 2027, featuring stunning weather photos captured by ABC audiences right across Queensland. Ooh, nice shot, Marty.
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0: And on ABC Gold Coast, you're with Bern Young this afternoon. A warning that this next story contains a discussion around youth suicide. And if you've got young people, and I'm not sure what their ages would be around you right now, you might want to really think about whether you want them to hear this next segment. I will be hearing from Kids Helpline in a moment, but if you think people around you are better off just concentrating on something else right now, then just turn the radio down and come back to me in about 10 minutes' time, I think would do it. A tragedy, of course, it has been on the Gold Coast in recent weeks, highlighting the importance of keeping our children safe, but also to keep talking to our children at times of stress and of sadness. I'm sure this story has crossed your bow in some way, whether it's on social media or in the media. Two young football players from the same footy club, the Coomera Cutters Rugby League Club, only 12 and 13 years old, 13-year-old Trayvon, 12-year-old Kaya, and they each took their own lives in the same week. And so many people in that part of the Gold Coast are reeling from this. In a moment, as I said, we are going to hear from Kids Helpline to help us talk to our own children, if you need to, about this issue. But first, our reporter Charmaine Allison spoke to the football club president, Joe Smith, who says that the club has just been devastated, as you can imagine, by the loss of these two boys.
3: It's been a real difficult time, not just for our rugby league community, but I think our Coomera community as a whole. No one ever expects these things to happen, and to have two happen so close to each other, it's really hit our community quite hard.
4: And how is the club community responding?
3: When it actually happens, you're never quite prepared. If that makes sense. So yeah, it's something that, you know, as a club, we've just got to, and a community, we've just got to come together, and we've just got to make sure that what we do next is going to be impactful and helpful in these kids or even adults' lives. You know, I've got a young family too. With young kids, and you know, I haven't even thought about that kind of stuff. So when things like this happen, it really brings you back into your own home first and to really, really think, man, have I been having these conversations in my own home with my young family? I think being so young, it's hard to comprehend how and why. You know, still a lot of life to live, but those are those questions that we may never know now. And like I said before, it's whatever we do going forward, if we can help bring more awareness to some of these issues with mental well-being within community, you know, that's the only thing we can do sort of going forward.
0: That's Joe Smith, the president of the Coomera Cutters Rugby League Club. I've got Leo Heed with me from Kids Helpline. He's the National Service Manager, but he also spent time as a counsellor in his some 20 years with Kids Helpline, and he joins you now. Hello, Leo.
5: Hello, Bern. And yeah, good to be speaking with you. And yeah, such an important topic to be addressing, and just providing that support for the community as they go through this.
0: Yeah, a lot of people are actually struggling, myself included, to be honest. I didn't know whether we should talk about it on the radio. I knew that some parents had said to me, I'm worried the school's going to talk about it when I don't know if I want my kids to be hearing too much about it. Others are saying we need to talk about it. What are your first thoughts on that, Leo?
5: Yes, well, I guess from our perspective, the Kids Helpline, we're all about talking about things. Whether that's talk to a professional, talking within families, talking within communities, we see that is important, because when things are not addressed, then the issues can build up, and these sad events can really occur. As far as the that concerns about parents. Are they, you know, do they want this to be talked about? Are they ready for the school to talk about it? Are they feeling prepared themselves to have those conversations? I totally understand where they're coming from with that. And they, we say, you know, this is about just checking in. You don't need to have all the details, all the answers, or be an expert. It's about that checking in. I mean, we see that with the Are You Okay days and things like that. It's about starting that conversation and people being present for each other and aware that, you know, people have ups and downs and checking in and seeing if people need some support.
0: Particularly with this age group, you know, 12 and 13. I mean, it's just absolutely heartbreaking, Leo, to think that someone can feel so desperate at such a young age. So is there any language that you recommend, you know, the do's or don'ts of how to talk in that checking in?
5: Look, I think that first step is wherever possible, keep those lines of communication open. Ideally, starting that way before things might get a bit tough. That you have to, building it in as a regular expectation for your

0: your kids and teens that are your parents or coaches or teachers are going to be doing these check-ins, really normalizing that. And then it'd just be about starting with asking, hey, how are you going on? How are you going today? When families, coaches, teachers are regularly in contact with young people, they're the eyes and ears that are that barometer that maybe something might not be going along going as well as it could be. So keeping an eye out for some of those signs that that may indicate that someone is struggling, and then it looks different for every young person, of course, because everyone's so wonderfully unique. But that withdrawal from friends, changes in behaviour, keeping an ear out for statements that may indicate that someone is really struggling with that. I don't want to be here. Could mean any number of things, but there's some clues there that we've got to keep an ear out for. Then depending on the age group, so that more risky behaviours that they may begin to engage in may be an indicator that they are struggling.
1: You're hearing from Leo Heed. He's with Kids Helpline, and I'm going to give that number out in a moment, as well as a few others, just in case you need them at the moment. You've obviously been with Kids Helpline for some time, 20 years. Is it easier, do you think, for children to talk to a neutral person by like ringing a number like yours than sometimes? I mean, I think most parents, we hope our children would think they can talk to us or to their coach or to their teacher or someone they know. But what do you think is the value of the neutral listening?
0: We see that value, and we know that young people, for various reasons, may want to first reach out to someone independent, and that could be. It's not that they don't want to share it with a parent or a coach or school. They may have really think, I don't want to burden them. I see how stressed they are, so I might find someone else, or they worry too much, or things like that. So we're reaching out to a professional, and particularly for young people nowadays. Our Kids Helpline has our web chat service where young people can jump online and text back and forth to a counsellor. That's becoming more popular than phone support, because it is that lower barrier to getting connected to a counsellor, connected to a professional, and talking things through. Because we often, embarrassment or judgment about bringing these things up. So we've got that channel and web chat. It's a very safe space for young people to be able to connect in a way that feels very safe for them.
1: And Leo, I'm only thinking of this now as you say that. In a way, this younger generation, they are actually more into texting and typing than they are into talking. You know, they really don't talk as much to anybody, even their friends.
0: That's right. And so we set up these channels and website. We've been doing that for many years, and it's that preferred channel by many young people. I think it's a good point that you raise it, and something for parents to think about. Sitting down across the table and saying, so how are you today? Tell me how you're feeling, might be really not the best approach, because you know that a young person is going to go, oh, I don't want to talk about it, this is awkward. But then maybe it is about opening up a channel and just texting them and saying, hey, I just want to check in. How are you going? That might feel a bit weird for a parent to do from the next room, but it provides a safe way for young people to engage around how they're feeling in a way that is very comfortable for them.
1: Yeah, really interesting advice from you, and good advice as well. That website, by the way, if you know anyone who might need it, you want to pop it somewhere where your kids can see it, kidshelpline.com.au. The phone number as well, though, is a 24/7 confidential phone counselling service, 1-800-551-800. Leo Heed, National Services Manager for Kids Helpline, thanks for helping us with this today too.
0: Yeah, thank you, Vern. And thank you, everyone. And take care. And, keep reaching out to each other and supporting each other through this time.
1: Thanks.
0: Thank you.
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1: A couple of other numbers that can be helpful at times like this too, of course, Lifeline 13 11 14 and Beyond Blue as well, 1300 224636, and you can get online help with both of those organisations as well.
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1: Let's have another look at those roads.
3: Good afternoon. We have three separate incidents to be mindful of on the M1 northbound. A vehicle has broken down on the M1 through Gavin, so this is just near the Gavin exit. Already heavy going for the Smith Street exit anyway, just our usual peak hour delays. And then further along in Oxenford, the left shoulder, there's a vehicle to watch for. That's just at exit 57. That one is fortunately not causing too many delays. We do have emergency services on scene in Ormo for a multi-vehicle collision. This is southbound, the Lars Road exit ramp, so near that roundabout which is attached to the overpass Peachy Road, and those delays are very much impacting Peachy Road as well. I'm Jess Miller from ATN with the latest traffic on ABC Gold Coast.

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2: 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Absolutely barren.
1: And inside a WA rural dynasty.
3: 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We see ourselves as custodians.
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4: 5-4, one more play. They run it to the left. Terry Evans dives with the footy and his last play in the NRL, and they run from everywhere. The Roosters have won.
0: It feels like an age ago, doesn't it? It's only a few days, to be honest. The end of the NRL season and a heartache for Knights fans, of course, as we wrap up the Footy Heads season as well. Nathan Turner, hello to you.
5: G'day, Bern. How are you?
0: Oh, you're sounding gobble. You're sounding like you're, I don't know, you sound like you're in Mars, but I think you're actually in Europe somewhere. Where are you?
5: I'm in Egypt, Bern, and I'm standing on the banks of the Nile in a sandstone quarry that was used to make the rocks for the pyramid.
0: Oh, my God. And I'm talking to you about rugby
5: we're
0: league.
5: On holidays. We're on holidays with friends of ours from Palm Beach, Beth and Steve, and so we're standing in a 5,000-year-old quarry that cut sandstone blocks for pyramids to talk about rugby league.
0: My goodness. And yet, never a more important time, I think, as we consider civilization, that we should talk rugby league. So you would have found somewhere to watch the game. Did you find a spot in Egypt to watch the grand final?
5: No, we had to sit around the pool and listen to Andrew Moore and the team do the call on the ABC Listen app. So that was even more special.
0: Actually,
5: so
0: they
5: had headphones in.
0: They gave you a shout out. That's right. I remember hearing them talking about Egypt, but I missed half the sentence. I went, I reckon that's Nath. Nath has texted in to the ABC sport team.
5: Had a text to the boys, and they gave us a shout out, which was intriguing because there was a flood of international messages then, which was quite fantastic.
0: Yeah, I love it. That's you know, bringing the world together one rugby league game at a time. I know you didn't watch it then. You listened to it. The Knights, they put up a fight. They really did. In fact, if it hadn't been for this.
4: Last play, centre field. To the right, Cherry Evans. Field goal attempt. 17 out. Strikes it. Likes it. Ticks it. So intelligent from Cherry Evans with 10 to go.
0: He knows how to win a game of football, doesn't he?
5: I mean, that was and listen, I'll tell you now, listen to a game in headphones by a quiet swimming pool without watching it on the television is interesting, because that was the dead set turning point. And Daly Cherry Evans was worth every cent they've ever paid him, and what a way for him to finish. But we were at the edge of our seats listening to that game, because it was incredible. And it really did go down to the wire. And it was very special, because there's quite a few retiring players from the Roosters side as well. And to see him go out like that, it's so close. Heartbreak for the Knights and Justin Holbrook. We really felt for him. But you know what? He's taken a team from basically wooden spoon to grand final in a year. That's something special.
0: Yeah, that's almost... I know they didn't win, but to me, it almost felt like they were still winners, which doesn't happen very often in a grand final, even though they had heartbreak all over their faces, as did you, Belinda Thompson, my AFL footy head, who loves her NRL as well. I'm bringing you into the conversation for our final footy heads meet up this afternoon. Hello.
6: Yay, hello. How are you?
5: Belinda.
6: Hey, Nathan. Oh, my gosh. I'm living vicariously through your photos.
0: And in between time, Belinda and I are both saying, we've got to block Nathan. He's having such a good time. We can't keep watching all of his holiday
6: That's
0: photos.
6: That's exactly right. Yeah, we're going to black Ben. We're going to take him on when he comes home soon.
0: Belinda, how did you feel at the end of that grand final?
6: Oh, I just felt like someone stuck a really big pin in my balloon and just took all the air out of it. Oh. I was so sad. I can't believe it was 1 point. And the fact that it was DCE that bloody kicked that goal, I tell you what, I just want to anyway, don't get me started. It's taken me a week to get over it.
0: It's not even quite a week yet. I did think to myself, I know. Are we allowed to get away with still talking about the grand final? But I figured it's the final footy heads of the year. So, you know, yeah. we've got to be allowed to talk about the game that ends the whole season. Yeah, now that I've brought absolutely. You on, I know we're not talking AFL games in the men's comp at this stage, but there's so much trade news around. What are you keeping up with, Belinda?
6: I'm actually just breezing over it, Bern, because I'm feeling pretty deflated after the – I think I, like, went down in a blaze of fire from all my tips for, like, all of the finals. Like, I think I've luckied one every weekend. So I stopped looking at the trades because I got all sad. But I can tell you that I was looking – I'm very interested in this young man from the Hawks that we have got, and I've found out and read a bit more. We actually headhunted him from June this year, completely separate to Kingy's trade. It had nothing to do with that.
0: Is this Aiden Schubert?
6: Aiden Schubert, yes, that's right.
0: Yeah.
6: So he toured our facilities, I think it was this week, Tuesday, and it looks very much like he's about to sign a 5-year deal with us. I know he only played one game with the Hawks when he was down there, and when the Kingy trade looked like Hawks was where he was going,

0: that's when the sons apparently started homing in on this Schubert. And there you go, because they've been doing that since June, so that's probably how long Kingy's been looking at maybe not staying at the Suns.
1: Yeah, so, I mean, it's not technically a done deal yet, but it's just looking ever more likely. And then there's this silver lining of this youngster, Aiden Schubert. Let's take a listen to this.
2: I do know that he was taken through the club, toured, taken out for dinner. His family were there as well. There's a long-term five-year offer there on the table for him. Yep. The Hawks have opened the door to go and explore. So I think if you're looking for opportunities to play as a player, that's the way you head.
3: Yeah.
2: Hawthorn really rate Aiden Schubert.
3: Mm.
2: They don't want to lose him, but the door has been opened and Gold Coast has been targeting him. Since we've been saying this on Gettable since July, this has been going on and they've had a target on the head of Aiden Schubert. And yesterday, his tour of the Gold Coast was a big part of that.
1: That's Cal Toomey from the AFL trade table. So maybe that's all going to happen in the next, who knows how long it's going to take, Belinda, before we'll have all of that. And, of course, the other thing we've seen is Scott Pendlebury all dressed in red.
0: Oh. Stop it, Bern. I was just going to say, did you get the photo I sent you last week? Doesn't he look wonderful in red?
1: And I said, I think he'll look good in pink too.
0: Oh, he'd look good in any colour, just quietly. But I thought it was hilarious that his children still want to see him in black and white.
1: Well, you know,
0: they're struggling.
1: This is the thing. They only know their dad one way, don't they? So
0: that's
1: what it's going to be. All right. My footy heads, Nathan over there in Egypt, in amongst the very beginnings of civilization, Nathan. I feel like you deserve your own award. And Belinda on the line. In the AFL, we have Belinda winning over Nathan in the tipping competition by 3 points, it must be said.
4: Well done, Belinda.
1: Mick was way... Mick was way down. He was at the bottom and I was only slightly... No, hang on, I was right at the bottom. Mick was above me. I'm at the bottom. In the NRL, guess what, Belinda, you topped it as well. So you take out both competitions in amongst us footy heads. And a tie, Nathan, you and I tied for second. And Mick down the bottom of that particular draw. Okay. So he needs to pick up his game for a sporting man, doesn't he?
4: It's only just. My tipping was atrocious all year. So, you know.
0: Oh, come on. Let's up the ante for next year, kids. We'll see what we can do.
1: Well, here's the thing. I've note to self, Bern Young, stop tipping with your heart. I always tip with my heart. And you know what? That's fine. I'd rather lose with my heart than win with my brains.
4: Absolutely.
1: Oh, Nathan Turner, Belinda Thompson. Jeez, I love our weekly footy chat. I'm going to miss it.
0: Too.
1: But you know what? It's going to be pre-season before we know it.
0: Bring on pre-season. I don't know what I'm going to do for the next couple of months.
1: I know. Look, if I have any excuse to bring you back on, I will, all right?
0: Well, I'm investing my time in the NFL.
1: I don't know if I could do that.
0: I've got to do something
4: good
0: for
4: luck
0: the next
4: with
0: 6 months,
1: Ben. Nathan, you have the best rest of your holiday. When do we have you back on? Back in Palmy?
4: I should be back about the 16th of October. I should be home and I'll bring in some Egyptian treats. I'm on my way through.
1: All right. Okay. Love it. You don't worry about us. You buy yourself the treats and you have the best time ever. Thank you to my footy heads. You've been wonderful all year. Thank you.
0: Thanks, Boom. We've had a ball. Guys. Enjoy. Safe travels, Nate. See you when you're home.
4: Thanks, Boom. As soon as we get home, I'll see you on the water.
0: Absolutely, you got it, mate.
1: Those two would keep talking forever if I let them. Nathan Turner, Belinda Thompson, love their work. Mick Radojkovic, you and I did not do well in the Footy Heads tipping competition.
5: Well, at least our Footy Heads tipped well, and I guess they're our experts,
1: right? That's right. They're our fans. They're not meant to be experts. They're meant to be fans
5: yeah, sure.
1: who occasionally are expert-like.
5: Yeah. They're our community experts
1: exactly.
5: on football.
1: That's yeah. right. Now, what's going on news-wise? That's why you're here?
5: Yes, headlines. Detectives from the Logan Major Organised Crime Squad yesterday raided multiple properties in suburbs around Brisbane and Logan. Police say they seized almost $500,000 worth of illicit vapes, along with $100,000 of illegal tobacco. The operation also targeted organised crime syndicates allegedly involved in recent offences involving extortion, robbery, arson and weapons in relation to illicit tobacconists in the area. Four men and a woman have been charged with offences including possessing dangerous drugs and tainted property. They're due to appear in court in the coming weeks. A teenage jet ski rider has been charged after allegedly causing a tinny to capsize on the Gold Coast. You might have seen the video that was wandering around over the last few days. Police allege the 16-year-old and another boy were riding their jet skis dangerously when the boat overturned on the Narang River on Sunday afternoon. The boys in a tinny, aged 10 and 14, weren't hurt, but the boat's motor was damaged. The Mermaid Waters teen has been charged with common assault, dangerous operation of a vehicle, and willful damage. He's been dealt with under the Youth Justice Act. The federal opposition leader says he has no intention of letting food delivery apps rewrite Australia's migration rules. The coalition wants to slash the temporary migrant intake by 650,000, a move designed to reduce our dependence on guest workers. Rideshare firm Didi says the changes will make it harder for them to recruit drivers, but Angus Taylor says the rules have to serve everyday Australians rather than big American boardrooms. Australia's biggest banks are hoping to pool their resources as regional branches dwindle across the country. The Australian Banking Association has applied to the competition watchdog for antitrust authorisation in the hope it will allow rival banks to work together in country areas. Under the proposal, up to 10 banks will be jointly run and rolled out across regional communities with no banking hubs. More than 800 regional branches have closed in recent years. And in the AFLW, which I know we didn't talk about with the footy heads just now, the Gold Coast Suns are into the top four after their first ever win, get this, in 8 attempts against the Brisbane Lions last weekend. They won 40-20, and it stretches the Gold Coast Suns streak to 5 and haven't lost since that epic match against the Geelong Cats at the end of August. Now, they take on the second-placed Demons this Saturday night in Mackay, but we'll be back at Carrara on the 24th of October. Head coach Reece Shaw chatted to the media today about how the expectations have been around the season.
3: At the start of the year, we didn't want to put a ceiling on anything that we've done. Look, we just want to go about our business and try and get better each and every week. And it's been pretty consistent. I don't think we haven't shied away from what we want to achieve. But we also know that week in, week out, we've got to do a job and we want to make sure that we get better at what we do. And so we find growth in that. And if that growth provides us with great outcomes, well, then that's great. And we've been lucky enough over the last 5 weeks to get that. But we feel as though we've had a really strong year and we've got high expectations as a group. We live by those standards and expectations and this week's no different.
5: That's Reece Shaw, head coach of the AFLW Gold Coast Suns, who are having a great season and looking forward to them being back at home in a couple of weeks.
1: I'm not having a great season if you think that my season started just after 4 o'clock this afternoon because we're about to play Do You Remember?
5: Mm-hmm.
1: And I may...
5: That's okay.
1: I may have... Okay, I actually did give away the first answer.
5: Well, it's like a Have You Been Listening quiz. You know,
1: we used to play Have You Been Listening. So both of them are questions. Do you remember? Mm-hmm. Have you been listening?
5: Exactly.
1: If you've been listening, you won't have to remember very far back.
5: That's
1: because
5: right.
1: It was at 4:05 when I said something about the Do You Remember quiz that relates to the very first question, Mick Radojkovic.

Yes, this is where we get all nostalgic about something that you maybe grew up with, something that you watched on telly, perhaps, and something that indeed was made right here on the Gold Coast, initially airing late at night, in fact, and got a little raunchy at times to accommodate that 11 o'clock time slot on Channel 9. I'm going back 30 years. And I'm wondering if you remember what TV show it was. Filmed and based here on the Gold Coast. Australian television. And I actually already told you the name of

this show a mere 40 or so minutes ago. Accidentally, of course. Oh. 1996. 1-300-903-917. Do you know the name of the TV show filmed on the Gold Coast? Didn't last very long before it moved to a daytime soap position, and even then I don't think it lasted much longer. 1-300-903-917. Can you tell me the name of the TV show that goes with that TV theme? I don't know if the theme's too memorable. I'm hoping you just remember it from what I accidentally said just after the 4 o'clock news. 1-300-903-917. Some thinking music, thanks to Fine Young Cannibals. And do you remember after this?

0: Fine Young Cannibals at 13 to 5, 13 to 6 across the border on 91.7 ABC Gold Coast Drive. You're with Bern Young, and I'm hoping your brain cells can take you back in time in the Do You Remember quiz. David is at Palm Beach. G'day, David.
1: Hey, Bern, how you going?
0: Yeah, very well. Now, I'm looking for a late night Australian TV show. This is the opener. Filmed on the Gold Coast. What do you think it is?
1: Yeah, I think it's Chances, and I think it was shot around Main Beach, and it's local surf club.
0: Ooh, it

chances. I don't know if chances. It's not chances, so I have to say it's not chances. I think you might be onto the right show with the wrong name, because I don't think Chances was based on the Gold Coast. David, if you could remember the one you are thinking of, I know why you've gone there, because Chances was definitely, if it wasn't Melbourne, it was Sydney. Now, Richie at Narang.

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5: I want to have a look at any files you might have on Trey's business dealings, personal dealings.
6: Why are you so obsessed with this stupid case?
7: Kelly, this, that's just sex. It doesn't mean anything.
8: You're bent on destroying my life. Good. Two people can play that game. And I don't lose.
0: Richie at Narang, Pacific Drive. Did you watch it?
9: I actually don't remember it that well, but I remember being in Tedder Avenue as a younger person. And
0: yes.
9: I remember them shutting up bits of it.
0: That's right.
9: They would.
0: That's it. They would turn up at different spots on the Gold Coast. The story of hungry young professionals who live, work and play on Pacific Drive. And it was a bit raunchy too because it was a late night show on Channel 9 back in the 90s. Eventually, by the way, they did end up moving it to the daytime and they toned it down a little bit. I'm going to remind you of a few of the people who were in it just for old time's sake. Simone Buchanan played Laura Harris. Her doppelganger, Anna Dodwell, was played played the role of Debbie in Hey Dad as well. Others were Danielle Spencer, Melissa Kautz. I don't know if I'm supposed to do the T or the K, Richie, but I'll probably do both, and a few others. Rowena Wallace turned up, and she'd been in a lot of soap operas at that stage. Now, one of my questions for you, the series starts with the murder of Sonia Kingsley, and so it brings together all the cast members via the police investigation. Now, multiple choice for you, so you've got options here. Her body was found in A, her apartment, B, the surf club, or C, the sand dunes. Sonia Kingsley's body at the start of Pacific Drive was found in her apartment, A, B, in the surf club, or C, in the sand dunes.
9: I'm going to go sand dunes.
0: You're going to go with sand dunes? I think, under the circumstances, I think it's a pretty good guess, if nothing else, Richie at Narang. You're almost there. You're just going to make me say Melissa Kautz again. Or Kautz.
9: Kautzkin, yeah?
0: Yeah. Melissa Kautz was also known for something else. Now, look, she was one of the characters. She played Libby Tanner. I think she actually lived with HIV, her character. So they were sort of trying to bring in, you know, topical issues of the day, I suppose, in 1996. And in fact, the actress Melissa did in fact do fundraising for the AIDS Council and the like. So good on her. She was known in real life for something else. Again, it's multiple choice, Richie. Was she A, singer, B, a children's entertainer, or C, an author? Melissa Kautz / Kautz. Was she a singer, a children's entertainer, or an author? I'm feeling generous at the moment. So even though it's radio, I'm just wondering if you can read my lips.
9: Yeah, I remember her in E Street.
0: Yes. And did my clue help you at all? Did my clue help you?
9: I'm going to go author.
0: Oh, are you? Oh, this is where we have to say goodbye, Richie. Come on, she's a soap actress. What a soap actresses are always not necessarily authors. All right, that means she's either a children's entertainer or she is a singer. Richie from Narang has fallen off the game and everyone else thought he was about to win it. So you've gone too. Call me back, 1-300-903-917. Melissa Kautz / Kautz. I can't get it right. I should have looked it up, shouldn't I? I gave a very large clue a moment ago.

0: She was known as something else, not just an actress. Not that there should be a just in that sentence, of course. Neil at Coomba, listening and remembering back to Pacific Drive. Hello, Neil.
1: Hey, gentlemen.
0: I'm good. Melissa Coutts, a singer or a children's entertainer? You got a 50-50 chance here.
1: That's right. I've got to be completely honest. Never heard of it, but I thought I'd sneak in with that last little clue you gave and
0: go for a singer.

0: Oh my God, how long since you heard that song, Neil Akumbaba? I think it was the 1990s.
1: Yeah, indeed.
0: But that makes you my winner of the Do You Remember quiz. Loving your work today. Nice work, Neil. Hang on the line. Awesome. We're going to put you into the draw for our drive prize.
1: Thanks, Ben.
0: Cheers.
2: Fudging on the blind side.
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0: Yes, you are. I know, tempting to go with Read My Lips, but we might go with another former soap actress who has well and truly made it in the music career.

0: co-written with Coldplay's Chris Martin and revealed as part of that documentary, the Kylie documentary that's been on Netflix lately. Of course, that is Kylie Minogue and Light Up. As we head towards the 5 o'clock news, it'll be 6 o'clock across the border soon.
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2: Good afternoon. If you're doing the northbound journey on the M1, just watch out for a breakdown as you try to exit through Gavin onto the Smith Street exit, which is, as you know, pretty jammed up for this time of the afternoon. Smith Street motorway westbound is very slow from Olsen Avenue through to the M1 entry ramp. And if you're doing the southbound journey on the M1 and exiting at the Lars Road exit, just be aware that at the end of the ramp where it meets the roundabout for the PT Road overpass, an earlier collision has left behind some residual delays, so PT Road quite heavy. I'm Jess Miller from ATN with the latest traffic on ABC Gold Coast.
0: 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The latest natural disaster maps are out.
3: Those risks are there, and if you want to live on the Gold Coast, those risks you have to be aware of.
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1: More variety.
4: Rather than using rosemary and thyme, let's use some lemon myrtle.
1: More local.
4: Rather than using lemons and limes, we have finger limes. We have lemon aspen. They pack a punch.
1: ABC Gold Coast.

0: ABC News. Good afternoon. I'm Michael Bausch. A Brisbane woman has been charged with the attempted murder of two children after an alleged domestic violence incident in the city's northwest. Megan Danzey reports.
1: The 47-year-old has been accused of exposing two boys, aged 12 and 15, to a noxious substance at a home in Mitchelton on September 24. A 70-year-old man raised the alarm. The boys weren't injured, but the woman was hospitalised and arrested after being discharged earlier today. The matter was briefly heard in court this afternoon. There was no bail application and the case was adjourned until next Tuesday.
0: Reality TV star and fitness influencer Sam Wood will remain in custody after a DV-related bail application was denied in a Queensland court. Emma Johnson reports.
2: Police allege the 46-year-old assaulted and choked his wife, Snejana Wood, after a family argument at Noosa on the Sunshine Coast on Saturday night. He appeared via video link in the Maroochydore Magistrates Court this afternoon, charged with the domestic violence offence of assault occasioning bodily harm and strangulation. His lawyer told the hearing his client has no criminal history and needs medical treatment for severe depression. The prosecution alleges Snejana Wood feared for her safety and thought she was going to die. The matter will return to court next month.
0: A former Brisbane Cross River Rail safety official has told the Queensland CFMEU inquiry a union campaign against him took a heavy professional and personal toll. Details from Will Murray.
3: Peter Cullen was construction company CPB's health and safety advisor on the Boggo Road site. After giving supportive evidence to an industrial tribunal against CFMEU officials, he was targeted in a Facebook post by the union, which alleged he tried to intimidate delegates and followed them into the toilets. Mr. Cullen was originally supported by CPB in pursuing defamation action, but told the inquiry that support ceased once the CFMEU got a stronger foothold on the Cross River Rail project.
4: They dropped me when things got hard for them.
3: The case disappeared, and Mr. Cullen said the union succeeded in causing him serious harm.
0: Federal government frontbenchers are at odds over whether the tax office should abandon its looming credit card ban. The ATO plans to stop accepting credit card payments next month to avoid absorbing $200 million in merchant fees after recent surcharge overhauls. Small businesses are worried about their cash flow, and Housing Minister Claire O'Neill says the Labor Party has real concerns about the decision. But Assistant Minister Andrew Charlton says the government stands behind the tax man. A delegation of Far North Queensland business leaders will head to Canberra next week to fight federal government plans to drastically reduce backpacker visas. Shani Kim reports.
5: The proposed cuts to working holiday makers has sparked fears of labour shortages in Far North Queensland. Several industry groups have come up with policy alternatives to pitch to Home Affairs Minister Tony Burke. Gareth Phillips, who represents reef tour operators,

0: wants backpackers who are already here to be exempt from any changes.
1: We have already seen the impacts of that. We have had staff leaving already from that uncertainty.
0: Labor MP Matt Smith says he knew the policy change would cause issues.
2: What we need is an actual solution, and this is what I brought these guys together to come up with.
0: The group's due to meet Mr. Burke next Thursday.
3: The World Supercross event scheduled for the Gold Coast next month has been cancelled after the financial collapse of the International Series. The race was due to take place at Robina Stadium on November 21. Organisers say the current season will end with immediate effect while they seek new corporate investors. There's no word on ticket refunds. Last year's event was sold out. To finance on the markets, the ASX 200 fell 67 points today. It closed at 8,661. The Australian dollar is worth 69.51 US cents. Queensland's weather, scattered showers for most of the state tomorrow. Isolated storms extending from south of Mackay to Bundaberg, inland to the southern interior and into the southwest. Brisbane, 16 to 28. The Gold Coast, 15 to 27. The Sunshine Coast, 15 to 26. Ipswich, 11 to 31. Possible showers about the southeast on the weekend, mostly fine though for Monday. 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
5: I wonder if you've seen these new disaster and natural hazard maps that the council has created, showing a lot of red zones around the Gold Coast. No surprise that coastal risks in particular, things like erosion and tidal inundation, have put a lot of this city into the red zone. So does that mean the future population, and we know we're expecting up to a million people by the 2040s, can't live in those red zones?
6: The maps are meant to be used generally for risk awareness. They're not meant to preclude anything ever happening. The reality of our city is that we don't have disasters every single day.
5: Thankfully, we don't. Not every single day, but will it affect planning for new housing as the population grows? And that explanation in a moment of these updated natural hazards maps and what they show here on Drive soon. I wonder whether you or anyone you know suffers from iron deficiency. And indeed, if you're feeling a bit tired, like we all do by the end of the day, could that be it? The pros and cons of iron infusions and brand new music coming your way. Mixtape will be in your ears with Mick Radojkovic after 5:30, catching up with the Bureau as well.
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5: Just before we do speak to the Bureau, though, a little bit later, let's at least check the temperatures at the moment on the Gold Coast. And hasn't really been that warm today. We only got to 22, almost 23 degrees, and sitting on 20 degrees now at the Seaway. The airport's on 19. 20 degrees for Canungra and 16 degrees for Tambourine Mountain. Further west, Beaudesert's on 22, Brisbane on 21, and Byron sitting on 19 degrees. We'll look at Friday's forecast and into the weekend. And a bit of a long-range forecast too for next week if we're expecting more showers. And we'll find out from the Weather Bureau, as I said, here on ABC Gold Coast.

0: Tina Turner on ABC Gold Coast Drive, and what you get is what you see. Heading out onto the roads with Jess to see how the commute is on this Thursday afternoon very soon.
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0: Oh, we can't wait to be down there. 1 week and one more sleep before we have Groundwater upon us. And yeah, we'll be down there on Surf Parade, not far from the merch tent if you're going to be down there as well. And if you can't get to Groundwater on Friday afternoon, then I'll take you there. And indeed, we'll be going right around the country on ABC Country.
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0: Well, as the impact on climate becomes ever more real, the City Council is soon to create an online portal where you, as a local, can punch in your address and see whether you are in the red zone. That's places that are more likely to face erosion or landslides or bushfires or flooding from tidal inundation. No surprise, I suppose, that the coastal risks have put a lot of this city in that red zone. So does that mean the future population of, well, we expect up to 1 million people by the 2040s, can't live in those zones? Will these new maps cause your insurance premiums to go up? The updated hazard risks map were discussed at a council committee meeting today. Our reporter Dominic Cansdale spoke to Councillor Glenn Tozer and asked which areas of the city are the most impacted.
3: Well, the reality is that no area is impacted more than any other area. We are releasing maps to help people make better decisions about risks that they might face when it comes to hazards in the city. The information that we're gathering is on ground, and it's intended to help residents make better decisions. It's not new information, it's just accurate information about the landscape, things like topography, things like flood risk, things like bushfire risk, and it helps people make better decisions.
4: When you look at some of the maps, there's big swaths of red stretching across parts of the city. It can look pretty intimidated.
3: Yes.
4: Intimidating. Should people be worried?
3: The short answer is, there is clearly, when you live in a city that has 57 kilometres of coastline and significant vegetation, you know, there are risks relating to bushfire and risks relating to coastal hazard. And those risks are there. And if you want to live on the Gold Coast, those risks you have to be aware of. What we're trying to do as a council is help people be informed with accurate information about the risks that their property might face. We have the plan today, or what we discussed today, was the delivery of a new portal that members of the community can access, that could have information about bushfire, about coastal risk, about canal movements and flooding in that regard, any sort of risk that we might consider in the city that relates to a natural hazard is accessible on this portal, and you'll be able to plug your address in and work out what sort of plan you might need to make for your household.
4: So we've got bushfire risks in here, we've got flooding risk.
3: Yeah, flooding risk and then coastal erosion.
4: What does that mean?
3: So coastal erosion is, areas of the coastline that might be eroded, things like the beaches, things like the canals, things like when we have perhaps a king tide combined with a storm. Are there areas or are there properties that might be impacted by the movement of water in some sort of, in a heavy weather event? That sort of information will be available on the portal. And the best thing I can say is that by the end of the month, this month, members of the community can plug their address in, they can jump online, they can take a look at the report themselves and seek their own advice about making sure that their household has a plan for heavy weather or a disaster incident.
4: So if I'm looking to build a house in an area that's high risk, say for inundation, up in Jacob's Well, say, where it's all red, should I just not consider building there because of these maps?
3: No, the answer is that the maps are meant to be used generally for risk awareness. They're not meant to preclude anything ever happening. The reality of our city is that we don't have disasters every single day, but they do happen from time to time. And helping residents be informed about those very rare occurrences helps them make plans for their own household. And we believe that council has an obligation to keep people informed about the information we have, and that's shared publicly, so other entities can use that information and do use their own information to inform relationships they have. What I mean by that is that insurance companies have their own information that they provide to their customers about property risk there. This information we're sharing is not about that. It's just about general awareness of risks that might be in a given area, and it's a functional and accessible portal that members of the public can access for themselves to gather their own information and reconcile it to other things they may have heard.
4: What's to stop an insurer going, oh, hang on, I've got to put your premiums up because this council map now has you in a red area?
3: The short answer to that question is that insurance companies are large organisations that have their own mapping. Any insurance company that says that council mapping has changed premiums is lying to you, and perhaps you should change insurance companies. The reality is that every insurance company has to use their own data and their own information to inform risk assessment, and this information that council is providing is simply a portal for members of the public to find out more about their area and steps they might be able to take to help their household prepare for a disaster or a heavy weather event.
4: So are they not allowed to refer to outside information if they're creating premiums?
3: The individual insurance company is required to draw information about risks from a variety of sources, but they can't exclusively use council's information. And council's information is provided publicly, and so any entity can use that information. Most insurance companies have their own risk profile that relates to incidences and claims and things like that, and council doesn't have information about claims and things like that. We don't access that information.
4: Has any modelling been done on how this could impact property values?
3: The short answer is that's not part of the scope of this project.
4: Do you expect property values to be impacted in the high-risk areas?
3: The short answer to that is no. The longer answer is that property values in our city are driven by a lot of different variables. The quality of life on the Gold Coast is better than any other place in the world, I think. And so property values in our city are driven by supply and demand of housing stock, quality of life, proximity to schools, proximity to other infrastructure, other community services. This particular risk mapping, I think, will have a negligible, if none, effect on property values. Its key priority is to inform residents and help them make better decisions about heavy weather events that do happen in coastal cities from time to time.
0: That's Glenn Tozer, Chair of the Lifestyle, Environment, Heritage and Resilience Committee that met today. Dominic Cairnsdale speaking to Councillor Tozer. Tom also asked how these maps will impact the next city plan, which is currently being developed, looking at where that growing population will live and work. Interestingly, Councillor Tozer said those maps won't be used for the new city plan, which he said is being developed separately to this particular body of work. Those maps haven't been ratified by council yet, even though they were talked about at today's committee meeting. They will have to go to full council still. You can have a look at them. They are online if you know how to make your way to the agendas on the council's meetings website. Otherwise, that online portal that Councillor Tozer spoke about will be online soon.
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5: Hello again. If you're doing the northbound journey on the M1, just watch out for a broken down car as you make your way through Gavin past the Smith Street exit. Speaking of the Smith Street exit, that is bumper to bumper on the exit ramp. Smith Street motorway also quite heavy for a little stretch westbound before the M1. We have lots of congestion for Surfers Paradise. People are out and about for the Gold Coast Highway. Both directions a struggle on the lead up to the Thomas Drive Bridge. And we also have a little bit of traffic spilling out onto Slater Avenue. We have a nicely run around Broadbeach, surprisingly, just a little bit of congestion for that Hooker Boulevard and Southport Burley Road intersection, which is nothing out of the ordinary for your peak hour drive home. I'm Jess Miller from ATN with the latest traffic on ABC Gold Coast.
0: Thanks very much, Jess. Just after 20 past five, an hour later across the border.

0: Yeah, it should have been a number one song, you would think, because it spent 6 weeks at number two back in the day. But tough to compete with Bette Midler's Wind Beneath My Wings for Kate Sobrano from her Brave album, of course, and Bedroom Eyes. Ordinarily, I'd be checking the weather, but Jenny Woodward, MIA this afternoon. I'll check in with a bomb just after 5:30. Wondering if you struggle with low iron or even anemia. The words iron infusion possibly wouldn't be new to you if you do. The ABC's Nick Dyer asked GP and Assistant Professor of General Practice from Bond Uni, Dr. Kieran Laplastria, how do iron transfusions work? What are the dangers, if any?
1: So iron levels are really important for lots of normal functions, as we've described. And so when the iron is persistently low, as long as we've ruled out nasty reasons for why the iron is low, then we want to replace it. And iron infusions are convenient because they do what normally takes 2 or 3 months with oral supplements, you can do in the matter of 20 to 30 minutes.
2: Oh. So is it like a drip?
1: Yes, it is. Yeah. Oh. So we put the iron into some saline, pop a drip in your arm, and just over a period of 30 to 60 minutes, we put that iron into your body, and it bypasses that problem with the gut or wherever the iron absorption issue is, and it really reloads the body's stores of iron. But the issue is that it's not risk-free. And I think as more and more people are aware of the importance of adequate iron levels, even without anemia. So years ago, even when I was at medical school, if you had low iron but weren't anemic, we'd often just say take an oral supplement. Mm. But there's now recognition that for a lot of people, they actually feel symptomatic before they are anemic. And so we've gone much more robustly to iron infusions. So they're happening way more commonly.
2: Where do people go to get them?
1: Usually general practice. The nurse or the doctor will pop the drip in. We put the fluid through, and then we monitor you. So it is important that you're monitored for this because it can actually affect your blood pressure, temperature. You can get side effects from the infusion itself. So that's why we do it in a medical practice. But what we also are starting to see more and more of are the consequences, say, a day or two or even 2 or 3 weeks after the infusion. People are running into trouble. And I don't think that has really been highlighted as much as consumers might want to be told there's actually some downsides to this that you need to be aware of.
2: Which are?
1: Well, the first one is you can end up with a flu-like illness. So after the infusion, a day or two later, most people expect to feel great. But actually a significant number get a flu-like illness. So muscle aches and pains, even a low-grade fever, nausea, headaches. And it can last for a couple of days, which is very off-putting when you expect to feel much better.
2: Yeah, I've just sat there for an hour and got all this iron into me and now I feel
1: terrible.
2: Terrible.
1: Usually it's self-limiting and paracetamol and things can help with the symptoms. So that usually passes quickly. But then there's this biochemical change which can happen where the phosphate drops. So phosphate is a essential nutrient. It's in every cell. It's involved in every process in the body. And it's very carefully balanced by a whole range of things in the body, hormones and other things that interact to determine what the phosphate level should be. And iron infusions, particularly a very common one called Ferinject, it actually causes phosphate to drop through a complex set of mechanisms, which we don't need to go into, but it causes the phosphate to drop over a week or two. And sometimes, so people will come back and see me a week or two later, and they just feel terrible. And it's really important that healthcare professionals and patients are aware that there is this risk of low phosphate, which can actually be serious and in extreme cases, life-threatening.
2: What are the rules or guidelines around warning patients, and should they be stricter?
1: Yeah, so I think we've done a good job in understanding what the common and unpleasant risk factors are. That includes things like staining of the skin. So if the drip doesn't sit right in the vein and a bit leaks out, you can end up with like brown staining of the skin that can last a long time. So we warn people about that. The short-term things with blood pressure, feeling the hot and cold sweats and muscle aches and pains. But I think there's been an under-recognition that even a week or two down the track, people can actually feel quite unwell. And that's a signal that we need to go hunting for something serious like low phosphate. So I think we need to raise awareness. And I understand that in the United States, I think they're looking at whether there needs to be an update to the warnings on iron infusions, because it's actually up to 50% of people will actually have a biochemical, what we call a biochemical drop in their phosphate, even if they don't feel it. But maybe as many as 10% do get symptomatic low phosphate. Fortunately for most people, they just reabsorb the phosphate they need from their food. But unfortunately, there are people who are hospitalized as a result.
0: That is Dr. Kieran Laplastria, a regular and a GP himself, Assistant Professor of General Practice at Bond University. And you hear him every week on Nicole Dyer's morning program. She'll be back from 8:30 tomorrow. It's 5:30 now in Queensland. Let's get the latest news.
3: ABC News, good afternoon. I'm Jessica van Vonderen. A Queensland magistrate has refused bail for a reality TV star turned fitness influencer charged with domestic violence. Emma Johnson reports.
4: 46-year-old Sam Wood was arrested at Noosa on the Sunshine Coast on Saturday night. It's alleged he assaulted and choked his wife, Snejana Wood, after a family argument, during which she feared for her life. A bail application in the Maroochydore Magistrates Court was heard this afternoon, with Mr. Wood appearing via video link. His lawyer told the court his client requires medical treatment for severe depression and has no criminal record. In opposing the application, the prosecution tendered pictures of Mrs. Wood's injuries and a statement from a paramedic. The accused will remain in custody until the next court hearing on November 23rd.
3: A Brisbane woman has been charged after allegedly exposing two boys to a noxious substance. Police were called to an address at Mitchelton in the city's northwest on September 24. It's alleged the boys, aged 12 and 15, had been subjected to a dangerous material. They didn't need medical treatment, but the 47-year-old woman was taken to hospital and later arrested. She's been remanded in custody on two counts of attempted domestic violence murder. Business groups are demanding the Australian Tax Office overturn its looming credit card ban, warning the policy change will trigger widespread commercial failures. The ATO will stop accepting credit card transactions on November 30. It wants to avoid absorbing $200 million in processing costs after recent national surcharge reforms. Andrew McKellar from the Australian Chamber of Commerce and Industry says the decision strips away a critical safety net.
5: It puts small business in the squeeze. It is denying them a legitimate option, which many small businesses rely on to manage their cash flow.
3: The climate change minister has refused to weigh in on a high court defeat for the coal industry. In a landmark ruling, three of five judges blocked a proposed mine expansion in the New South Wales Hunter Valley. They said planning authorities must consider the global climate impact of Australian coal exports. Chris Bowen is in Fiji for Australian-led climate talks, but had little to say about the matter.
6: A court decision is the law of the land. It's not a matter of whether I agree with it or not, and I'm here dealing with my colleagues on the matters before us. I have nothing further to add.
3: The Civil Aviation Safety Authority is seeking public help to identify a light plane seen making a dangerous low-altitude beach manoeuvre on Gari. Johanna Marie reports.
7: A video posted to social media earlier this week appeared to show the light plane attempting to land before manoeuvring upwards and narrowly missing motorists on the eastern beach. Tour operator Air Fraser has denied it was one of their aircrafts or pilots. The Civil Aviation Safety Authority says, based on the video provided, it strongly encourages people who were on the beach to provide further information via the website so they can establish the facts. It's an offence to land any aircraft on Gari without proper authorisation and permits from the Department of Environment.
3: Construction is underway on a multi-million dollar marine animal hospital on the Gold Coast. The state-of-the-art SeaWorld Centre will open late next year. It'll be the first of its kind in the Southern Hemisphere and will also carry out research. Australia's cricket coach is bracing for a tough encounter when the Test series against South Africa starts in Durban tomorrow. Selectors are keeping a close eye on the pitch, with the home team boasting an impressive bowling attack featuring pace and spin. Andrew McDonald says both teams are at the top end of the international standings.
8: It's 1-2 at the moment in the rankings as well, so it's going to be high-quality cricket. It's going to be demanding. I think it's going to test every area of your game. Even if you look at the South African attack, the left arm pace, left arm spin, right arm spin, high speed, there's a lot of skill sets that we're going to have to navigate through there.
3: Queensland's weather, scattered showers for most of the state tomorrow, isolated storms extending from south of Mackay to Bundaberg, inland to the southern interior and into the southwest. Brisbane's temperature range 16 to 28, the Gold Coast 15 to 27, the Sunshine Coast 15 to 26. And I'll have more news at 7 o'clock on ABC TV. Hope you can join me then.
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0: 25 to 6 in Queensland. Ordinarily, I would have already told you how we're looking weather-wise, not just into Friday, but the weekend as well. Jenny Woodward will be on your TV, I understand, from 7, not on your radio today. So Robert Urbaniak, senior forecaster at the Bureau, will do the honours for us right now. Hello, Robert.
10: Hello. You promoted me. I'm actually just a regular forecaster.
0: Oh my God. Should I give you more money?
10: we can talk after the show and work out.
0: Yeah, exactly. I'll write to your boss and say we have decreed Robert a senior forecaster. Oh, it says it on my screen right now, Robert. So it must be true. All right, sorry, regular
10: never
0: forecaster.
10: First of all, never believe what's written on the screen.
0: That's true.
10: No, look, great weather. Honestly, coming up for the Gold Coast. Tomorrow, quite warm at 27, Saturday 29, just a slight chance of a shower, Sunday 30 and pretty much completely dry. So really no dramas for the end of the week. Now Monday's looking mostly dry as well. Tuesday's actually looking like quite a decent rain day. So what's happening on Tuesday is a trough will make it from Western Queensland right through to the Gold Coast. So it's actually looking fairly rainy. You might have seen 20 millimetres as possible. But obviously that's quite a bit in the future. And for now, I guess we just have to enjoy the good weather over the weekend.
0: Yeah. Do you think we'll see that? I know you've said on Saturday, even though it's going to be warm, 29, chance of a thunderstorm afternoon or evening? Yeah. Just a bit like your forecaster position. Is it regular or worrisome?
10: What do you mean?
0: Well, as in, could it be a severe? Well, severe storms or just regular storms?
10: No chance of a severe thunderstorm, no. Look, all it will do is like what thunderstorms do when they're not severe and just bump up the rain a little. So, like, if you get a thunderstorm right over your house, like, say, instead of 1 millimetre, you'll get 5 maybe. That's all it will do. But the rainfall amounts are just low. There's just not enough moisture or any of the other things that goes into thunderstorms to allow for a severe thunderstorm. But
0: that's good. So we're happy with that. Yeah. We don't like the severe ones. We like the regular ones, just like you, Robert Urbaniak, the regular forecaster.
10: Thank you. That's very nice of you. Let me just say one more thing.
0: Yes.
10: I have to talk about the swell. The swell's light on the weekend at about 1 to 1.5 metres, and it's actually dropping off on the Sunday. So it's definitely looking more like swimming weather more so than surfing weather.
0: That is exactly what my lifeguard supervisor said to me, Robert. So we're all singing from the same song sheet by the sounds of things. Nice to have
10: like
0: you on Drive. Cheers.
10: Thank you. See ya.
11: Hello there, Alex Barwick coming up with Australia Wide. As fuel prices skyrocket, electric vehicles are becoming increasingly popular. But just how feasible is a road trip in an EV across remote Australia?
12: We've said we won't be doing that trip again anytime soon. And now we're pretty wary about heading off to the country, which we like doing, in our EVs.
11: And you'll soon have to pay to see one of Australia's most famous natural landmarks.
13: breathtaking.
14: Gorgeous. It's amazing that it stands.
11: We'll head to the 12 Apostles on the Great Ocean Road, coming up on Australia Wide.
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16: Mikra
0: Dojkovic, a new intro. Compliments of, in some respects, Melissa Kautz. If you haven't been listening all afternoon, you don't know why we're laughing at ourselves. But yeah. That was going all the way back to the Do You Remember quiz where I couldn't pronounce, or I'm not sure if I'm pronouncing her name. I think she just went by the name Melissa.
16: She did, because yeah, obviously her surname is a little tricky. I understand. I've got a tricky surname as well. And
0: I do well with Radojkovic. I don't do so well with Kautz. Well, that's because I don't know if the T is there or not.
16: I was trying to look it up and I couldn't. I still
0: is it a
16: confirm.
0: Silent T?
16: Yeah.
0: Or is it Kautz?
16: Maybe someone out there can let us know. But I do remember Melissa Kautz, and I don't remember her going out to the NRL Grand Final in 1989, I think it was.
0: It was 1991.
16: Bold new sounds from the young people. That was her.
0: Oh my God. Take a listen to this. So this is the introduction. She's the grand final pre-show entertainment. So, and as we rightly know, not just from Pacific Drive, but from...
15: From E Street to the Sydney Football Stadium, Melissa. Thanks to stars like Melissa, the dynamics and energy that popularised 50s rock and roll lives on in the modern sounds of the 90s. As a nation, we continue to encourage and develop young talent, new names and new voices with the dance party sound, which has become an anthem to its large legion of fans. Young, modern music and a bold new sound. Music, music, music.
0: Music, music, music. Oh,
16: young,
0: my God.
16: Young, bold.
0: I feel that is like mixtape right there, except for the 90s dance music, but maybe.
16: You know, I'm influenced by everything.
0: You are influenced by everything. Now, we're going all new music, bold new sounds.
16: Bold new sounds here on ABC
0: Young Gold people's
16: Coast.
0: Music. Not all young. Some of it is our generation with new music.
16: Well, exactly right. And I'd like to touch on bands that people might know, but also artists that you've never heard of. The idea of mixtape is we bring in a local artist, a national artist, and an international artist, and we just have a chat about some new music that they've released. So let's kick it off with something national, but it's actually not that national. It's from up the road in Brisbane.
0: Yeah.
16: So it's almost local, but not quite. But this is an artist that... if you've ever listened to Triple J, you've probably heard of, because she won the Triple J Australian Album of the Year 2 years ago. We're talking about an artist called Psycho. Her name is Sasha McLeod, and she's just released, like literally last Friday, her second ever album. She's only 25, I think it was. They started playing her on Triple J when she was 18, I think, really early on. And the audience loved her straight away. She started playing guitar at the age of 7, and... Well, yeah, like her first album at the age of 15, but I don't know if they played it back when she was 15, but maybe they
0: did. Speaking of silent letters, there's no P in Psycho, it's S-Y-C-C-O.
16: That's right, and it's sort of a reference to the style of music she's always made, which is a bit of a touch of psychedelia. So it's more about the psych, like the psychedelia, nothing to do with, you know.
0: The silent P version.
16: Exactly. So, yeah, Psycho is such a fantastic artist. Maybe we can play the song and we can hear this new one from the album Look Up, which is the album. And this is I've Loved and I've Lost.
0: And this is Mixtape.

0: called I've Loved and I've Lost. It's by Psycho. It's brand new music, and Mick Radojkovic has mixtape. It's all new music, and we rely on you to bring us some new sounds.
1: Oh, I hope so. And although that sort of sounds old, doesn't it?
0: It does. There's an element of – there's always a bit of 80s going on, I think, in everything these days.
1: That synth, there? It's almost like a Phil Collins vibe. Like really sort of melodic backing. I love
0: but
1: that.
0: With an angelic female vocal. So exactly. That changes it completely, doesn't it?
1: I saw her play that song at Big Sound just about a month or so ago. She performed solo for the first time on the back of a truck in a car park in Fortitude Valley and played a whole bunch of songs from her new album. There and just the locals love it. I mean, Brisbane crowd loves Psycho. Like, she's a local there, and I think she has since moved to Melbourne, as a lot of people do, but still beloved in her hometown. She recorded this album as well, this in Victoria's Mornington Peninsula, with a really great producer who's worked with Chrome Sparks over in LA, so an American producer, but it's still got that electronica sound, a bit of the psych that she's sort of known for, and it's just a really great package of an album. I'm sure it's going to go well for her after that first album. Like I said, won Triple J Australian Artist of the Year, Album of the Year in 2024. Also nominated for an ARIA Breakthrough Artist of the Year in that same year for that album, which was called Zorb. And she's on the same label as Flume, so she has collaborated with him in the past as well.
0: Yeah, all right. So is that album out?
1: It's out right now. Yeah, it came out last Friday, so it's all out there.
0: All right. New music. We've had something almost local. Can we have something local?
1: We can have something really local. This is an artist that I didn't know too much about until very recently, Bern. His name, he goes by the name of Burning Jacob's Ladder, and is a local Gold Coast artist. Real name is Jake T. Johnson, but I guess it doesn't have the ring of Burning Jake's Ladder. Released an EP a few years ago called Deer in the Headlights, and got a whole bunch of plays on that, over 30,000 odd streams, and has just decided to release a forthcoming 5-track EP, which is coming out soon. Don't know the date yet, but this is the first single from it, and it's called Amen. We're going to hear a little bit of it now from Burning Jacob's Ladder.

0: And this has just come out, I think, hasn't it?
1: It has, today, in fact. Just released, literally today. But I had sort of seen that he played at ABC Gold Coast about 3 years ago. And I think he might have been on the morning show and played a song from Deer in the Headlights. So obviously he'd been around a little while, but this is his brand new song. He says that the song reflects how difficult it can be to keep recreating when life becomes demanding, while recognizing the importance of having the right people around you to provide hope, perspective, and inspiration when motivation begins to fade. I think it's a trick as a musician to keep that motivation going, to keep creating and have people around you that really inspire you to keep doing it. So I think when you've got a talent, you don't want to lose it, right? You want to keep making music, but sometimes just the motivation can be tricky.
0: And I mean, I don't know, because I haven't had this young guy on our show, but you do want, it's a tough business and you might be thinking, well, what am I making it for? And I guess it depends. It does depend on your motivation too. Are you creating just to create, throwing it out there into the world, or are you creating to be a superstar, or you know, what are your dreams?
1: I think most musicians are just creating music to be creative, to let creativity out, and sharing it with other people is always a beautiful thing. A lot of musicians don't even share it.
0: I saw a really interesting Instagram post from the gorgeous Bella Amor, and she was actually saying the opposite to that. She was saying, I want to say it out loud. I want to be a star.
1: Yep.
0: And that's what I want. And I'm going to say it out loud. And that's who I am. And she was being really bold. And okay, I'm doing this.
1: I've got a secret to tell you, by the way.
0: Oh.
1: I was going to bring in Bella Moore's new song.
0: Were you?
1: I know. I asked them if I could play it today. And they said no.
0: Because it's not out till tomorrow.
1: It's not out till tomorrow.
0: I knew she had new music.
1: Brand new Bella Moore song is out tomorrow, and
0: I could not get permission to play it
1: on the radio today.
0: So you have it.
1: Yes.
0: But you can't play it.
1: Yes.
0: Oh, man.
1: I know. So we do the segment again. Or we can play it tomorrow. That's okay.
0: We are playing the new Bella Amor song tomorrow.
1: Yeah. Great Gold Coast star.
0: She's so lovely.
1: And she's also a big sound, performed a couple of really, really great sets. So looking forward to that new music.
0: That's so interesting. I didn't know that you had that behind the scenes story.
1: I had it written down. I was ready to go. And then they actually said, no, it's not out
0: till
1: tomorrow.
0: Well, it's so funny, because I had seen it on Instagram that she was talking it up. And I was like, oh, note to self, tell Mick to put this into mixtape. But we got so busy today, I forgot to say
1: it. Mind meld going on there.
0: Haven't we? All right, well, that means you do have one other song for us, and it's not exactly new band.
1: No, not a new band.
0: Just new music.
1: We have to go back to a band that we know from the 90s. They actually formed in 1989 in Glasgow. How many Glaswegian bands can we think of?
0: There's a few. Well, I go straight to Simple Minds. That's just my straightaway one. Mm-hmm. Belle and Sebastian, were they Edinburgh? Great. No, I think they're Glasgow.
1: And I think they share some touring musicians with this band, Teenage Fan Club.

0: I would play all of this because this is your happy place, isn't
1: it? It's a great song.
0: If you're listening to music in the 90s, but of course this is new music, so it's got to go because that's old. We were just reminding you of
1: who they are.
0: Teenage Fan Club.
1: And they haven't really gone away, Bern. Since that fifth, that wasn't their fifth album in 1995, would you believe? But they've never had more than like a 6-year break between every album they've released since then. And so tomorrow, their 13th album is about to be released. Can you believe it? I always love to see that bands keep making new music because it can be a struggle, as we were talking about. Getting out there and having creative new music is always a tricky thing. But Teenage Fan Club have always done it, and always with the same lineup. So the lineup that is currently in Teenage Fan Club is the same three people: Norman Blake, Raymond McGinley, and Francis McDonald, the three originals that started right at the beginning. And they're still making music, you know, 36 years later. So that's really, really cool. So they recorded this album, and I love this, Bern. They recorded their album on an island called Great Bern Era.
0: Oh, really?
1: Have you ever heard of Great...
0: No, but I feel I should go there. Great Bern Era.
1: Yes, it's in the Outer Hebrides off the northwest of Scotland, a tiny, tiny island.

0: This is where they went to decide to record this album. I love that. I felt like that they've recorded this album in a very remote island.
1: Yeah,
0: and that sort
1: right.
0: of feeds into the record. The album itself is called Do Not Dare to Dream, which is out tomorrow. And, well, Kurt Cobain once name-checked Teenage Fan Club and said they were the best band in the world. He actually said that. Liam Gallagher. Yeah, pretty modest sort of guy. At the height of Oasis, said that Teenage Clampwood were the second best band in the world.
1: Classic Liam Gallagher, classic.
0: Yes, yes. So I couldn't go past this. This album's actually quite anticipated. Everyone, you know.
1: And are we allowed to play this one?
0: We are
1: even though the album's out tomorrow, is the single
0: already out?
1: This
0: single already was released like a week or so ago, so we're allowed to.
1: All right, so no one's stopping us from playing this new music, everyone. What's the album called?
0: Yes, it's called Do Not Dare to Dream.
1: Do Not Dare to Dream.
0: And the track that we're going to be playing is Day in the Sun.
1: Brand new music from Mixtape. Thank you, Mick.
0: Thanks, Burn.
1: This is Teenage Fan Club.
0: Or should I say the great Burn?
1: Oh, you can say that. Maybe the second greatest.

0: The guitarist Norman Blake from Teenage Fan Club once said that 99% of the world's population don't know who we are. We never had the success of Oasis or Blur, but we also never broke up. We kept touring, kept releasing new records, so we've got continuities. Yes, we had less commercial success, but we also had no internal pressures. It's been pretty smooth sailing, and that's why they have a brand new album out tomorrow. Do Not Dare to Dream. Oh, I don't know about that message, but sure. Okay. Let's get the very latest on the roads, and then it's almost time for the news.
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2: We just have the one breakdown to be mindful of on our Gold Coast roads. It's in Gavin on the Pacific Motorway as you drive northbound just near the Smith Street exit. Fortunately, not causing major delays. We do have a nice clear northbound run, in fact, for the entire stretch, but southbound is still slightly under pace from Ormo through to Narang. We have a fair bit of congestion for Surfers Paradise on the Gold Coast Highway, mostly for southbound traffic near Thomas Drive. But apart from that, pretty decent run around the Goldie. I'm Jess Miller from ATN with the latest traffic on ABC Gold Coast.
0: Thanks very much, Jess. Heading for an overnight low of 15 degrees, a partly cloudy Friday ahead and a top of 27. I'll catch you from 3 tomorrow.
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0: ABC News. Good evening, I'm Michael Bausch. A woman has been charged with the attempted murder of two children after an alleged domestic violence incident in Brisbane's northwest. The 47-year-old has been accused of exposing two boys aged 12 and 15 to a noxious substance at a home in Mitchelton on September 24. A 70-year-old man raised the alarm. The boys weren't injured, but the woman was hospitalised and arrested after being discharged earlier today. That matter was briefly heard in court this afternoon. There was no bail application, and the case was adjourned until next Tuesday. A senior engineer has told the Queensland CFMEU inquiry armed union officials allegedly forced him off a Brisbane Cross River rail site. Will Murray reports.
1: On the 26th of July 2023, Shane Rasmussen found a group of CFMEU members waiting for him at the entry of the Northern Portal site. The day before, a scaffolder had fallen to his death at Boggo Road, and the CFMEU men were angry he'd apparently told workers to show up that day. Over the coming days, he told the hearing he was threatened by union members, reportedly armed with knives and baseball bats, and was told by a CFMEU member they knew which motorbike he rode to work each day and that they were coming for him.
2: It shook me considerably.
1: Mr. Rasmussen did not return to site and said his employer, CPB, failed to provide a safe workplace.
0: The federal opposition leader says he has no intention of letting food delivery apps rewrite Australia's migration rules. The coalition wants to slash the temporary migrant intake by 650,000 over the coming years, a move designed to reduce our dependence on guest workers. Rideshare firm Didi says the changes will make it harder for them to recruit drivers. But Angus Taylor says the rules have to serve everyday Australians rather than big American boardrooms.
3: We're not going to set immigration policy in this country based on lectures from Uber Eats. You know, we'll do it based on what's right for Australia. Let's be clear. I mean, you know, if big overseas American companies want to lecture us on immigration policy, we'll do it for what's right.
0: Prominent fitness influencer and reality TV star Sam Wood has been refused bail on domestic violence charges. Police allege he became involved in a family argument at Noosa on the Sunshine Coast on Saturday night. It's alleged the 46-year-old assaulted and choked his wife. Mr. Wood appeared via video link in the Maroochy Magistrates Court this afternoon. He was remanded in custody until the 23rd of November. A family violence protection group has raised concerns over new laws to expand Queensland police powers. Claudia Williams reports.
4: Under the legislation, officers would be able to issue a three-year on-the-spot domestic violence protection direction. It expands on laws that came into effect in January, allowing police to issue 12-month directives. Queensland Domestic and Family Violence Alliance CEO Melanie Arnost says advocates hold concerns the scheme is being expanded before it's reviewed.
5: Has it worked? Was it effective? These are all things that we think need to be answered before it's rolled out any further.
4: Police Minister Dan Purdy says the change is aimed to protect more victims sooner. A public hearing on the bill will be held in Brisbane next week.
0: Construction's underway on a multi-million dollar marine animal hospital on the Gold Coast. The state-of-the-art SeaWorld Centre will open late next year. It'll be the first of its kind in the Southern Hemisphere. SeaWorld's chief vet, Claire Madden, says it'll also look into the root causes of emerging aquatic sicknesses. Overseas, the British and Israeli governments have struck a last-minute deal to allow some UK diplomats to continue working in occupied East Jerusalem. Matthew Doran reports.
6: A month ago, the British Foreign Secretary Ed Miliband announced the UK would level sanctions and import bans on Israeli settlements in occupied Palestine, going so far as to say his government viewed Israel's occupation as unlawful and that settlers were carrying out ethnic cleansing. The Israeli government was furious, retaliating by ordering the closure of the British consulate in East Jerusalem, its office for diplomatic services to Palestinians. Weeks of uncertainty has followed, and on the day it was due to close, it's been announced that while most diplomats have already left or will soon leave, a handful will also remain, and the consulate's status has been downgraded to what will now be called the UK mission in Jerusalem.
0: The weather, scattered showers for most of the state tomorrow, isolated storms extending from south of Mackay through to Bundaberg. Brisbane, 16 to 28 degrees. 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
7: Good evening. This is PM. I'm Barbara Miller on Gadigal land in Sydney. Tonight, data centre company Firmus tries to save its share market float as investor interest dives. Also, civil rights groups' concerns about plans for heavily armed police to patrol Sydney streets. And will the botched execution of death row inmate Krista Pike change minds on capital punishment?
8: We apparently now have a person here who survived an execution attempt and is speaking and may yet give some sort of statement. So it's hard to imagine that that won't have some kind of effect. What it will be, that's harder to say.
7: Not since Telstra went public in the 1990s has an Australian IPO been so hotly anticipated. Data centre technology company Firmus was hoping to be valued at an eye-watering $44 billion in a mega float later this month. But the company appears to be in trouble before it's even hit the share market. Jasper Wells reports.
9: The stage was set for the second biggest public offering of a company on the Australian share market. Firmus has seen extraordinary growth and was valued at just over $10 billion a couple months ago. But now, the data center company is eyeing a price tag of more than $40 billion when it goes public later in the month.
10: Valuation to begin with led to many people scratching their heads, sort of working back from the $32 billion number. The company's financial performance doesn't necessarily justify such a large number without extraordinary growth.
9: Kyle Rodder is a senior market analyst at Capital.com and said the valuation was already ambitious, but there are doubts the company will be able to deliver on its promises. Firmus has only built two data centres, with the jaw-dropping valuation instead based on projected capacity. Here's Marta Homan, a senior lecturer at Adelaide University.
11: All these growth estimates are, or value estimates that have grown very fast, are based on capacity that's not rented out yet. So this is a bit like if you were listing a restaurant that takes bookings, you would say this value is based on unconfirmed bookings.
9: But investors have soured on Firmus and worry it won't deliver on its big promises. The company was hoping for $11 a share, but multiple reports say they might only end up going for $8, wiping away a cool $6 billion.
10: The company is ultimately looking to build out AI data centres, and at this point in time, they've only got 5% of the capacity that they have flagged, the company themselves, required to generate the growth and profits in the future that, again, would justify the price tag it's giving itself. And so investors are asking themselves, well, am I taking too much risk, effectively execution risk, by handing over my money to this company, and will they be able to fulfill their promises?
9: Despite this, the company has the backing from some big partners, such as the world's most valuable company, microchip giant Nvidia, and Wall Street firm Blackstone. Investment in data centres shows no sign of slowing down, with capital pouring into Australia hitting a new record this year. Assistant Minister for Science, Technology and the Digital Economy, Andrew Charlton, is optimistic the upward trend will continue.
12: We have nearly 1,500 startups in the AI space in Australia. We have strong capability in a number of AI firms, and we're getting very strong investment in digital infrastructure.
9: The wobbly public offering has been touted as an omen for the AI bubble, which has reached stratospheric valuations. But speculation the AI bubble will pop has been rife for some time. Marta Hamin says that bubbles are easier to see in hindsight and that it's hard to know when they'll burst.
11: If we take the dot-com bubble as an example, what was occurring is, in fact, companies that were

0: sort of projecting their value out of thin air. So it is extremely concerning to me to see a company that's basing its valuation on things that have not yet occurred. And that is a major sign for frothy kind of valuation.
1: Only time will tell whether Firmus was just a story of inflated expectations for the AI industry or something bigger, a canary in the AI coal mine.
2: Jasper Wells and Firmus has been contacted for comment. The details of the following story about convicted murderer Krista Pike are distressing. A week after she survived an attempted execution in a Tennessee prison, the 50-year-old has woken up in hospital. Lawyer Randy Spivey says his client is confused and very unwell.
3: Our understanding was the first thing she said was, "Where am I and who are you?" She has a blood clot in one of her arms. She has pneumonia. She is not able to swallow yet, so she has not eaten. She cannot move either of her arms. Both of her arms and hands are tremendously swollen, and we do not know what, if any, function she will regain in her arms.
2: While they await instructions from her, if she's able to give them, Krista Pike's lawyers have successfully petitioned a Tennessee court to have all evidence related to the failed attempt to kill her by lethal injection preserved, including IV lines, syringes, and packaging. Last week, you heard from Nashville Banner criminal justice reporter Stephen Hale ahead of the execution attempt. He's with me again now. Stephen, thank you so much for taking time. This filing to preserve evidence, what intent do you read there?
4: Yeah, so I imagine that there's going to be a lot of litigation, or at least potential litigation, surrounding kind of how this execution or attempted execution went down, and kind of whether protocols were followed and all that sort of thing. And so my assumption is that her attorneys are wanting to make sure that all that stuff is preserved so that they have those options to pursue in terms of trying to get to the bottom of what happened and whether they have any legal claims they can bring from that.
2: Would that be legal claims, do you think, to bring some kind of lawsuit against the state, or a legal motion to have her sentence commuted?
4: You know, I have to be honest, it's not clear to me exactly. I know that you mentioned having her sentence commuted. I know that her attorneys have continued to call for the governor to commute her sentence, which he could do at any time. As far as some future litigation, you know, I have been getting the question a lot this week about whether the state can and will try to set an execution date for Krista Pike in the future. I would imagine that if they did that, that her attorneys would challenge it in some way. And so, again, without wanting to speculate too much, my guess is that, you know, they just want to make sure they have every information about what happened last week and whatever evidence there is so that they can move forward with that. And then, you know, the other thing is that this is all relevant for other people who are on death row in terms of kind of clarifying how the state has carried out this attempted execution.
2: It's obviously big news globally. I'm assuming huge news there in Tennessee. Do you think what happened will have a ripple effect across the U.S. in those states where the death penalty is still legal?
4: You know, it's hard to say, but it's certainly bringing up a lot of conversations that you don't typically have even around executions, which get a lot of coverage. I mean, one of them being that, as you said in your intro there, or played the clip, we apparently now have a person here who survived an execution attempt and is speaking and may yet give some sort of statement depending on her condition. And that's kind of hard to really even fathom. And so it's hard for me to imagine that that won't have some kind of effect. What it will be, that's harder to say.
2: Journalists often have to witness difficult events, but an execution, never mind a failed execution drawn out over such a long time, you were in the room. I wonder how a week on you're reflecting on that experience.
4: It has been a real whirlwind, and I'm hesitant to talk about my own experience of it. I was there doing my job, and we volunteered to be there for our jobs to witness this. And so I certainly don't want to portray it as something that happened to me, but it has been a whirlwind and difficult in some ways and unsettling. Also, you know, candidly, I'm not used to being on this side of so many interviews. I'm usually doing interviews myself. So that's unusual. And obviously the topic is difficult and complicated to discuss and try to be clear about. So I think for me, one thing that has made it easier to keep going is just to remember that, okay, this thing has happened. Me and some other reporters were there and we saw it. It was disturbing, but the only point of having done that is to try to clearly and factually tell people what the process is like so that they can decide what they think about it. So I've been trying to just focus on that and get some sleep here and there.
2: Trying not to become the story yourself. I do understand that. Stephen Hale, thank you so much.
4: I appreciate it.
2: Stephen Hale is criminal justice reporter with the Nashville Banner in Tennessee and author of Death Row Welcomes You. It's been 3 years since the Therapeutic Goods Administration eased restrictions around prescribing and dispensing abortion pills. And a new study suggests the move has seen access to the medication surge. Nearly half of all Australian postcodes now stock the abortion pill, and there's been an almost 50% increase in the number of pharmacies able to dispense it. But while abortion is legal across all Australian states and territories, advocates and health professionals say some women still face significant barriers in accessing medical or surgical care. Kimberly Price reports.
5: Western Australia became the last jurisdiction to decriminalise abortion in Australia in September 2023. The month before, the country's medicine assessor, the Therapeutic Goods Administration, eased restrictions on access to the abortion pill, allowing any GP, trained nurse practitioner and endorsed midwife to prescribe the pill, as well as scrapping the requirement for pharmacists to be registered to dispense it. Those changes have seen access to abortion medication known as MS two-step surge.
6: We know that one in four women in Australia, and I think that's a consistent statistic around the world, will access or need to access in their lifetime.
5: Anjali Singh is the CEO of Children by Choice, a pregnancy support organisation based in Queensland.
6: When people have agency over their choice and they have access to the healthcare that they need, all of their life outcomes improve, including their health, their mental health, and their economic outcomes. And it's legal healthcare in Australia, which means it should be accessible and it shouldn't be determined by your postcode.
5: Since the TGA changes, nearly half of all postcodes in Australia now stock MS two-step, according to new data by La Trobe University. Lead author Professor Christina Edvardson says access is still skewed to metropolitan areas.
7: The number in ordering pharmacies was most pronounced in major cities, but the policy change also resulted in greater geographic distribution of pharmacies.
5: While abortion medicine orders have been increasing since 2013, the data set showed a 49% increase in the number of pharmacies ordering the medication since the deregulation came into effect. Christina Edvardson says when access to the medical abortion pill increases, studies show surgical abortions decrease.
7: So the early women can access the care they need, including the medications they have been prescribed by the doctor, the better the outcomes are.
8: The deregulation of medical abortion that occurred in 2023 is improving access to medical abortion across the country.
5: Danielle Matza is the director of the Sphere Centre of Research Excellence in Women's Sexual and Reproductive Health at Monash University. She says before the TGA's changes, medical abortions were greatly stigmatised.
8: You know, up to 30% of Australian women didn't have local access to prescribers or dispensers, and that went up to 50% in women in remote areas. So deregulation removed mandatory certification and registration and re-registration every 3 years. And these kinds of regulations were very unusual. We don't even have them for things like opioids, which is a much more dangerous drug.
5: MS Two-Step can be used up to 9 weeks gestation. Danielle Matsis says there's an application before medical authorities to extend the medication to 10 weeks gestation.
8: Once they get past 9 weeks, unfortunately, currently, the only option for them is a surgical abortion. And that's one of the barriers that we currently have in Australia, that there is not enough surgical abortion provision being undertaken in our public hospital system.
5: Health advocates hope the MS two-step extension will come through before the end of the year.
2: Kimberly Price reporting there. Good to be with you on PM. I'm Barbara Miller, and you can listen to the program live or you can catch up later anytime on ABC Listen. Coming up, concerns about plans for heavily armed police to begin patrolling Sydney streets. Hundreds of schools across France will remain closed today amid a wave of protests sweeping the country. Police have clashed with demonstrators in several cities and used tear gas and water cannon. The use of stun grenades has been suspended after a teenage protester's hand was blown off earlier this week. As trade unions, teachers and parents join the protests, the French Prime Minister Sébastien Lecornu has addressed the nation, saying the government will respond to the students' concerns.
9: To ensure classes take place when a teacher is absent, even though a lot has been done on this in recent years, to improve conditions in school buildings, particularly during extreme heat events, to better organise school schedules, to make the process for applying for university more transparent and understandable, and to give, and this is perhaps the main demand, to give a clearer framework for high school students to express themselves in this evolving democracy.
2: Claire Vignon is a university student in Rennes in northwestern France, and she's General Secretary of the French Student Union, FSE. Claire, thank you so much for joining us. It's morning with you now. Tell me about what you expect today in terms of these ongoing protests.
10: Thank you for having me. Today is going to be another great day of mobilization in France. A lot of high schools and universities are still going to get blocked, even though the government is trying to calm the mobilization by closing a lot of schools and universities. And this movement is going to keep on going, because even though some of the arms of the police were removed, a lot of them are still being used, and the movement is going to keep on going, keep on being bigger and bigger.
2: And you said a great day of mobilisation. You sound excited listening to you. What's the atmosphere like, though, on the streets there in Rennes?
10: In Rennes and everywhere else, when we go on the protests, people are really happy. And I think that's not being described by the medias and by the government. It's like festive protests. People are singing, people are celebrating the fact that the movement is getting bigger and bigger. People know that we are going to win, because the government is really afraid of all the protests, of all the blockades. The government is really afraid, and people are feeling it, and people are celebrating the fact that the workers, the trade unions, have called to join the movement. People are really happy, people are celebrating, and people are protesting in a very, very, very dynamic and happy way.
2: Well, we heard the Prime Minister telling the nation that the government will respond to students' concerns and that they'll put forward some proposals by the end of this month. Does that reassure you?
10: I don't think it does anymore, because even though we are young, we are students, we are high schoolers, we've heard for all our life that there was going to be propositions to improve our lives, our student conditions, and it never happened. We know this government. We know how it works. It has been 10 years that Macron is ruling the country, and we know that the presidents before him didn't do any better. We are not waiting for a lot of good propositions for the from the government. And we also know that if the propositions are not enough, the movement is going to keep on going. At this time, we do not demand like little arrangements. We need a lot more budget for like studying, for high schools, for universities, because we know that in 10 years, the budget for the army doubled when the budget for the education is still going down and down and down.
2: That's Claire Vignaud, General Secretary of the French Student Union, FSE, and she was speaking to me from Rennes. From next month, police bearing assault rifles will patrol the streets of Sydney. The Armed Response Command was announced in response to the Bondi terrorist attack and will replace Operation Shelter, a New South Wales police task force established in the wake of the October 7, 2023 attacks in Israel amid a rise in anti-Semitic and Islamophobic incidents. Security experts say the unit could potentially limit the impact of any future terrorist attack, but civil rights groups are worried the move could stifle legitimate public protest and amounts to a militarisation of the police force, as Rachel Hayter reports.
5: Police wearing balaclavas, carrying big black assault rifles, look intimidating by design.
11: I want to make sure that there is a visible presence for the community to see. The way that the vehicles are marked, the way our officers are presented, they will be a public presence and a deterrence to those that want to commit harm.
5: New South Wales Police Commissioner Mal Lanyon confirmed today that from the 1st of November, 60 officers will be deployed under the Armed Response Command, known as ARC.
11: Their work will be to respond very promptly to any active arm offender.
5: ARC will eventually be made up of 250 armed officers patrolling Sydney's streets 24/7. It was announced at the start of this year in response to the anti-Semitic terrorist attack at Bondi Beach in December. The Police Minister Yasmin Catley says the command has been established very quickly, based on rapid response units in the United Kingdom and Germany.
12: The time pressure you have been under has been extraordinary. New South Wales Police went overseas to Europe to have a look at what they're doing over there in response to threats that they are seeing on the ground. And this is the model that they are using.
5: The police commissioner acknowledged that the state's Public Order and Riot Squad and Tactical Operations Unit already carry long-arm weapons, but points out they also have other duties to perform. This command's sole duty is to respond rapidly to emerging armed violence, like what happened at Bondi Beach last year.
13: If they were at Bondi, there is a real possibility it could have been brought to resolution sooner rather than later.
5: Dr. Vince Hurley is a criminologist at Macquarie University and was a New South Wales police officer for 29 years. He argues police need long arms to take out armed threats from a distance.
13: The Glocks that the police carry around, that I carried around, are only really accurate, even to a point, to about 12 metres. Now, that's not very far at all, where these long arms are more accurate up to the length of a swimming pool. So we're looking at least 50 metres.
5: The Armed Response Command will respond to intelligence, but where there is none, it will be proactive. The police commissioner was asked what kinds of events would get proactive deployment.
11: Major events, certainly where there are major public gatherings, if we need to make sure we provide reassurance to the community in that space. But their role is to be mobile. Their role is to be everywhere across the metropolitan area to respond to situations as required. But if there's intelligence that says there is a risk to a particular event, we will make sure that they are deployed with our other police and resources.
5: The New South Wales Council for Civil Liberties is worried this new armed unit will be able to move about so freely. The council's vice president is Shannon Potter.
14: We need clear regulation about when and where the Armed Response Command can operate, including make it explicit in policy and regulation that officers carrying combat rifles will not be deployed at protests.
5: She's described the new command as an American-style militarisation of the New South Wales Police Force.
14: Brandishing automatic weapons at places of public gathering is an intimidation tactic designed to chill dissent. It creates a hostile environment that suppresses community participation in public spaces.

0: officers. Militarized police carrying long armed rifles does not create social cohesion.
1: Dr. Vince Hurley believes it will take the public time to adjust to what is a very new form of visible policing here in Australia.
2: They will look really quite imposing. I sometimes think, I wonder what the kids will actually think of these, but it has unfortunately become a bit of a necessary evil in the wake of Bondi.
1: The New South Wales Police Armed Response Command will start their patrols in just over 3 weeks.
3: Rachel Hayter reporting. And that's it from the PM team this Thursday. I'm Barbara Miller. Hope to catch you at the same time tomorrow. Good night.

0: News. Good evening, I'm Michael Bausch. Reality TV star and influencer Sam Wood will remain in custody after a DV-related bail application was denied in a Queensland court. Emma Johnson reports.
1: Police allege the 46-year-old assaulted and choked his wife, Snejana Wood, after a family argument at Noosa on the Sunshine Coast on Saturday night. He appeared via video link in the Maroochydore Magistrates Court this afternoon, charged with the domestic violence offence of assault occasioning bodily harm and strangulation. His lawyer told the hearing his client has no criminal history and needs medical treatment for severe depression. The prosecution alleges Snejana Wood feared for her safety and thought she was going to die. The matter will return to court next month.
0: A Brisbane woman has been charged with the attempted murder of two children after an alleged domestic violence incident in the city's northwest. Details from Megan Danzi.
2: The 47-year-old has been accused of exposing two boys, aged 12 and 15, to a noxious substance at a home in Mitchelton on September 24. A 70-year-old man raised the alarm. The boys weren't injured, but the woman was hospitalised and arrested after being discharged earlier today. The matter was briefly heard in court this afternoon. There was no bail application and the case was adjourned until next Tuesday.
0: Air safety officials are seeking public help to identify a light plane seen making a dangerous low-altitude beach manoeuvre on Gari. Johanna Marie reports.
3: A video posted to social media earlier this week appeared to show the light plane attempting to land before manoeuvring upwards and narrowly missing motorists on the eastern beach. Tour operator Air Fraser has denied it was one of their aircrafts or pilots. The Civil Aviation Safety Authority says, based on the video provided, it strongly encourages people who were on the beach to provide further information via the website so they can establish the facts. It's an offence to land any aircraft on Gari without proper authorisation and permits from the Department of Environment.
0: The US has imposed sanctions on a high-profile Chinese Fijian businessman accused of being a member of a criminal network with ties to China's government. His foreign affairs reporter Stephen Jedgetts.
4: The US State Department says Zhao Fugang, who's director of the Overseas Chinese Service Center in Fiji, is involved in what it calls significant corruption on behalf of China-based actors. The designation means Mr. Zhao and his immediate family are banned from entering the US. Mr. Zhao did not respond directly to the claims, but his lawyers told the ABC they were unaware of the investigation and that they would write to the US government to seek clarity on the allegations. His previous denied all allegations against him.
0: A teenage jet ski rider has been charged after allegedly causing a tinny to capsize on the Gold Coast. Police allege the 16-year-old and another boy were riding dangerously when the small boat overturned on the Narang River on Sunday afternoon. The occupants, two boys aged 10 and 14, weren't hurt, but the boat's motor was damaged. The Mermaid Waters teen's been charged with common assault, dangerous operation of a vehicle and willful damage. He's been dealt with under the Youth Justice Act. The Newcastle Knights are drafting an urgent submission to NRL headquarters in an effort to clear hooker Phoenix Crossland for the start of the 2027 season. Bridget Murphy reports.
5: Crossland was banned for four matches after a hip drop tackle on Penrith's Nathan Cleary that left Cleary with a broken ankle. He served his first match of the ban in the NRL Grand Final. Prior to the ban, he was named in the wider Kiwi squad by coach Stacey Jones, but was left out of the latest team list.

0: The ABC understands the Knights will contact the judiciary, asking for the World Cup matches to count toward the suspension. If approved, Crossland will be able to play for the Knights by the start of the 2027 campaign. He could also potentially play in the World Cup if the Kiwis make the finals.
1: Queensland's weather, scattered showers for most of the state tomorrow, isolated storms extending from south of Mackay to Bundaberg, inland to the southern interior and into the southwest. Brisbane, 16 to 28 degrees, possible showers about the southeast on Saturday and Sunday, mostly fine for Monday. On Moreton Bay, east to northeasterly winds, 10 knots, seas below 1 metre. 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
2: We've said we won't be doing that trip again anytime soon. And now we're pretty wary about heading off to the country, which we like doing, in our EVs.
3: With skyrocketing fuel prices, electric cars are becoming increasingly popular. But how feasible is a road trip in an EV across regional and remote Australia? And you'll soon have to pay to see one of Australia's most famous natural landmarks.
4: Breathtaking.
5: Gorgeous. It's amazing that it stands.
3: It's part of a plan to manage the huge number of tourists flocking to the Great Ocean Road's 12 Apostles. My name's Alex Barwick. You're listening to Australia Wide, coming to you from Urrindah Country in Mbantwa Alice Springs. Just a warning ahead of our first story. Some listeners might find details distressing.
6: Another day, another corpse. In South Australia, this gruesome toll of bodies keeps on rising.
7: Shock and disbelief are being felt throughout South Australia this morning following the gruesome discovery of badly decomposed human remains.
8: Police this morning arrested four people from Adelaide's northern suburbs.
3: The youngest of the infamous Snowtown serial killers has been seen walking out of an Adelaide pre-release centre. James Vlasakis has been living at the centre since he was freed from a South Australian prison last month. He spent almost three decades behind bars after being found guilty of four murders as part of the grisly Snowtown Bodies in the Barrels killings that horrified the country in the late 1990s. Reporter Olivia Mason has the story. Olivia, why is it significant that James Vlasakis has been seen in public today?
9: Well, it's the first time he's been filmed in decades. As he said, he was moved from prison to the pre-release centre last month, where he's set to live for up to 12 months to transition from custody back to life in the community. While he's there, the parole board will be monitoring his progress to see how he's going with that transition.
3: Remind us of how these murders unfolded in the 90s.
9: Yeah, so the Snowtown serial killings were discovered in May 1999 when SA police discovered the decomposing remains of several victims in plastic barrels hidden in an old bank vault at Snowtown. Nearly all of the murder victims were friends or family of the perpetrators, and they had occurred from 92 to 99. Vlasakis, who's now 46 years old, was 19 when he committed the crimes and was found guilty of being involved in four of the murders. He was jailed for life, but because he helped authorities, he was given a 26-year non-parole period. Now, he became involved in the serial killings through his stepfather, John Bunting, who lived with him and his mother in Adelaide's northern suburbs. So Bunting was the ringleader of the Snowtown murders, and another man, Robert Wagner, was also jailed for murder, while an accomplice, Mark Hayden, was also jailed for his role.
3: Now, there was significant pushback around his release, wasn't there?
9: That's right. The decision to release him was quite controversial. The South Australian government had attempted to block his release after the parole board initially granted the parole, but a review upheld the parole board's decision and Vlasakis was ultimately granted parole last month. There's also been some pushback from families of victims who've said it's very distressing. They have had some time to prepare themselves for this outcome, of course, but they say it's still come as a shock. And the parole board has considered all of this and decided he does not pose a risk to the community, but he will be subject to strict requirements.
3: So tell us a bit about what those conditions are and also what this pre-release centre is.
9: Yeah, so the pre-release centre is a structured minimum security residential facility in Adelaide's northern suburbs. It's actually next to another prison that we have here in South Australia, and it helps offenders transition from prison.

0: prison back into the community. Previously, the parole board had said Vlasakis had family support, but he'd need some assistance to adjust to modern life. He's spent more than 27 years in custody. The world has changed a lot, and it's going to take him some time to reintegrate and to re-socialise and to adjust. And he's also going to be linked up to an employment agency. We haven't got the exact details of all of the conditions of his parole, but previously we were told by the parole board that Vlasakis would be subject to the standard conditions, including a curfew, restricted movements, and random drug and alcohol testing. He also can't leave the state without parole board permission. He can't contact any of the victims' families. There are some geographical exclusion areas where he can't go because of the proximity to victims' families. And he has to obey the conditions at the pre-release centre. He'll have psychological intervention, and Francis Nelson, the chair of the parole board, today confirmed that his parole conditions also prevent him from speaking to the media.
1: And Olivia, where are the other men that were involved in the Snowtown murders?
0: So John Bunting and Robert Wagner were jailed for 11 and 10 murders respectively. They're serving life sentences, while accomplice Mark Ray Hayden was released into the community last year after serving a 25-year sentence.
1: Olivia, thanks so much.
0: Thank you.
1: Olivia Mason reporting there in South Australia.
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1: We head to WA next, where a road trip to the state's north can cover distances of thousands of kilometres. And having a jerry can of extra fuel serves as a solid insurance policy if you fall short of a petrol station. But as electric vehicles grow in popularity across Australia, so does range anxiety for EV drivers who want to make a bucket list road trip to regions like the Pilbara. Travellers are starting to make the journey north from Perth, but they're finding the EV charging network is falling short of expectations. Amy Rosbach has this story.
3: They might not be as loud as the scores of petrol and diesel four-wheel drives that frequent the roads of Western Australia's northwest, but electric vehicles are quietly making their mark. With EVs outselling internal combustion vehicles in Australia for the first time in August, more EV drivers are expected to head off on bucket list road trips through the wilderness of WA's Pilbara.
4: There's so many potential issues in the charging infrastructure that if there's a lot of people heading up north because there's more EVs being driven now, then there's going to be queues. People don't want to wait around 5-6 hours for a charger. It's not feasible.
3: 2 weeks after buying her new car, Perth woman Catherine Robinson undertook a 1,500-kilometre drive north to Karratha to visit family in her EV.
4: Carnarvon through to Karratha, that was probably my slowest leg and the most stressful leg because Manila is known for its problems. It's known for really slow charging.
3: Launched in 2005 to significant fanfare, WA's electric highway is made up of 110 charging points between Mundrabilla on the Nullarbor Plain in the state's remote southeast through to Kununurra in the East Kimberley. But reports of broken chargers and malfunctioning equipment is causing range anxiety for drivers navigating remote parts of the state. Ms Robinson says a lack of chargers means travellers can't properly explore all the region has to offer.
4: We had to go from A to B. Even though we wanted to go off, we had to plan for it and it wasn't worth the time charging to go off. So it could never have been a spur of the moment decision to go and explore a bit more than what we would like to.
3: Australia's Northwest Tourism CEO Bill Tatchell says road trips are fundamental to tourism in the Northwest. In a statement, he said confidence in the availability and reliability of charging is even more important in the Northwest than it is in metropolitan areas because of the enormous distances between locations. Michael Kerr is another EV owner from Perth, and he made a 2,700-kilometre round trip to Karrajini National Park this year.
5: Certainly, we've said we won't be doing that trip again anytime soon, and now we're pretty wary about heading off to the country, which we like doing, in our EVs.
3: Planning his multi-day journey around broken chargers and waiting hours to power up at slow speeds, making the trip more stressful.
5: There's no such thing as speedy travel in an EV if you're in the country at the moment. One day there will be very fast chargers everywhere, but we're way off that.
3: Having travelled to Karajini on previous trips in a petrol vehicle, Mr Kerr has written to the state government with his concerns about EV infrastructure.

0: to call it a network is a bit of a misnomer. So, you know, it's an EV charging line, which is up the highway, but once you get off the main highway, it's bad, really bad.
1: In its 2026 State of the EVs report released last month, the Electric Vehicle Council rated the WA government 3 out of 10 across 26 metrics. The report found the WA government was underperforming despite its strong financial position, with weak supports for charging infrastructure and passenger and freight vehicles. WA Minister for Energy and Decarbonisation Amber Jade Sanderson didn't respond to questions about whether the government would consider expanding the EV network, but said in a statement that the government had provided the backbone of EV charging infrastructure. According to EV expert Kylie Lim, there's often a bigger and better mentality when it comes to chargers, but slower, cheaper options in strategic locations could be more affordable.
2: If you're going to stay at national parks, for example, and you're going to be parking your car for like 2 to 4 hours at a time, you don't need to have the big fat DC chargers charging your car.
1: Dr. Lim says maintenance has to be factored in when new chargers are commissioned, whether publicly or privately owned.
2: Have some sort of guardrails to make sure that the chargers they work for 5 to 10 years down the line. We are starting to see these, you know, this whole notion of chargers almost like tombstones in the car parks. Nobody wants to take ownership of the chargers anymore. Sometimes the owners go bust, they don't exist anymore.
1: For Catherine Robinson, confidence in the charging network is the key to getting more EV drivers exploring the rugged beauty of WA's northwest.
3: Increase the amount, because two chargers on a busy leg and you're having to wait, you can lose a whole day. That's a real big thing that's going to happen now, because the demand is becoming there when people realise they can do these trips.
4: EV owner Catherine Robinson, ending that report from Amy Rosspark. My name's Alex Barwick. You're listening to Australia Wide. We head to the mid-north coast of New South Wales now. In the wake of the migration debate, businesses reliant on backpackers are starting to think outside the box. This all comes as Labor is set to introduce a backpacker ballot, which some in the hospitality industry say could have a dire impact on their workforce. Holiday towns, set to struggle with fewer seasonal workers, are now calling for special deals to help them stay afloat. Caitlin Charles has more.
5: The beers are flowing during happy hour at the Hoi Moe in Coffs Harbour, but the wait to get a schooner could be much longer if there are less backpackers looking for work.
6: This has caught everybody on the hop. You know, whether Coffs Harbour should become a region, you know, that's a designated area migration agreement. So it would be good if RLGA fell into that body. I mean, currently, a lot of the backpackers have to go and do their regional works in far north Queensland and more spaces. But I think areas like Coffs Harbour should also get that designation, so that we can, that would certainly give us another string to our bow if we were going to be out there in the marketplace trying to attract these backpacker travellers back into our region.
5: That's North Coast Hotel Group Director Harry Barry. He oversees venues from Taree to Grafton. On the mid-north coast, there are more than 130 hospitality roles advertised on jobs website Seek. But there's a growing concern over what will happen when the ballot system for visas comes into effect. ADAMA is a specialist federal government agreement that allows businesses to recruit from overseas if they have exhausted the local workforce in specific industries with identified shortages. Mr. Barry believes the specialist agreement could make a difference. Madeline Lawler from Regional Development Australia Mid-North Coast says the agreements are not an open door for migration. There are 13 agreements in place across Australia, with only one operational in New South Wales in the Arana. Businesses are able to employ agricultural workers, including berry pickers, hospitality positions like chefs, cooks and waiters, along with truck drivers and mechanics. Ms. Lawler says while it's a federal government agreement, the state is playing a key role.
7: With the state of New South Wales, we are moving to include two different dharmas, one focused on inland and the other focused on coastal communities, because the needs of the businesses in those areas are quite different.
5: A spokesperson for Skills Minister Steve Wan said the New South Wales government had conducted a feasibility study into a state-led dharma. They said it was consulting with key stakeholders to inform the proposal to the Department of Home Affairs. In far north Queensland, which has had a dharma in place for 7 years, the agreement is keeping the region thriving. Cairns Chamber of Commerce CEO Patricia O'Neill said if they didn't have an

0: agreement, they would have thousands of empty positions.
1: I dread to think what the basics of a restaurateur not being able to open the restaurant because they don't have a chef. If we look at Thursday Island as a prime example, a part of Far North Queensland that government go to regularly, there is only one hotel.

0: of our economy up here.
1: Ms Lawler says it gives regional businesses more options and addresses challenges that exist around workforce attraction.
2: We have a real demand for, you know, people who are doing things like cooking in restaurants and cleaning in hotels and, you know, supporting the tourism economy. But there are a lot of other industries that need semi-skilled workers. And the Dharma enables businesses a slight more of an opening on that skill classification so that instead of having to go for fully qualified chef, and it means that someone who is an experienced cook would be able to fulfill a position.
1: So although the system is helping Queensland tourism businesses keep running, it is yet to be seen if the same program will become available to more businesses across other parts of regional Australia.
3: Caitlin Charles reporting there. Now to one of Australia's most iconic landmarks on Victoria's Great Ocean Road, the 12 Apostles. More than 2 million people travel each year to soak up the striking view of the seven remaining limestone rock stacks dramatically rising out of the ocean. In the past, people have been able to spontaneously arrive at the lookout for free, but that is all about to change. From next week, visitors will have to book ahead, and from next year, they'll also have to pay. It's part of Victoria's plan to have more people visit the region, but as reporter Jean Bell explains, not everyone is on board.
4: The 12 Apostles are a quintessential bucket list experience for many travellers in Australia.
5: Breathtaking.
6: Gorgeous. It's amazing that it stands.
4: But gone are the days that tourists could rock up unannounced. From next Friday, anyone wanting to visit will need a booking to enter a new $126 million visitor centre, and from April next year, they'll be slugged with an entry fee.
7: Well, if it was $100, I might think about it, but if it was a reasonable price. They've got to maintain the infrastructure, so it seems reasonable that there's a fee.
8: Normally, if you want to keep nature and all these attractions, I think it should be paid for just a little fee, and because there are a lot of tourists.
4: Victoria's Regional Development Minister Michaela Settle says the aim is to manage visitor numbers at peak times while spreading those tourist dollars a little further around the region.
9: What we see here is a centre that will bring visitors in. It will get them to stay longer, to adventure a little further and to see everything that this extraordinary natural coastline has to offer.
4: The government says it hasn't decided how much visitors will be charged, but it's reportedly due to be about $20 to $25. Traditional owners and locals will be exempt from paying. However, it's not yet clear how a local will be defined. Authorities say money collected from the entry fees will be put back into managing visitor infrastructure and environmental projects along the Great Ocean Road. Marion Manifold has lived in Port Campbell, a small town 10 minutes drive from the 12 Apostles, since the 1970s. She's a member of the Port Campbell Community Group, which is concerned about the environmental impact of over-tourism. She's not convinced the government's plan will work.
10: The government's aim is to encourage more tourists to come down. It's already a problem, and maybe the time slots will assist in that. But most people want to come at the same time because it's a day trip from Melbourne. So whether they can get people to stay longer is unknown.
4: Susan Becken, Professor of Sustainable Tourism at Griffith University, says it's becoming more common to have fees for tourist hotspots around the world.
11: It's not only the cost, it's the ability to manage those flows of tourists and also their safety. So it's more than just cost recovery, but it's a management tool.
4: She says authorities should try to disperse the economic benefit by establishing tourism infrastructure across the region, as there was a risk that a new development designed to manage tourism numbers could encourage more people to visit.
11: And so you have these unintended consequences. It's like building a car park for cars. You build it bigger, more cars come, you need a bigger car park. So one has to think very carefully for the actual problem, the challenge, and is the solution the right one? Or do we potentially long-term create other downstream problems?
4: Professor Becken says another question was how the fee money was used and whether it was used to maintain or enhance the site or benefit locals.
11: What we really must not forget is the local community that lives close by and also has to live with the visitor pressure.
3: Susan Becken ending that report from Jean Bell.

0: And finally, on Australia Wide, an extraordinary story of survival on a beach in WA's Midwest. Just over 3 weeks ago, Mel Ismail was surfing alone when he was taken by a shark and pulled under the water. The shark had hold of his leg, and Mel looked the shark right in the eye. Mel lost part of his leg but survived the attack and for the first time has spoken publicly about the ordeal and about the people that saved him. Brianna Melville has the story.
1: It was a calm day on a beach in Geraldton in WA's Midwest when firefighter Mel Ismail spotted a pod of dolphins.
2: I went for a wave and I thought I got hit by a dolphin initially because there were so many of them, but no, it wasn't. Something grabbed me and dragged me down into the water, and I knew it was a shark. I was like, wow, it's got me. It dragged me down a fair bit, and I got to a point where I saw its eye. It had a big eye, like a big black eye like that, and I was trying to get my finger into it. I knew it had my leg. I personally reckon it gave me the wink and then shut my leg off, and I knew it'd take my leg. As a surfer, you normally try and grab your leg rope to get your board back, but I realised it didn't have a leg, so I tried to pull nothing, and then I saw my board just floating around, heap of blood.
1: Luckily, surfer Shannon Dunn had just arrived at the beach and spotted Mel in the water. He swam out on his board to help.
2: Then I sort of looked up and Shannon, he was paddling out. So he had eyes like saucers like this. And I said, mate, the shark, look, mate, the shark's taking my leg. Just got to get in. And the first thing he said to me is, where's the shark? I'm like, I don't know. Look, mate, I've got a bit going on here.
1: Mel was coherent and his firefighting training kicked in.
2: So time was critical. I knew I lost my leg, and or part of my leg or whatever was going on. That was a fact. I lost my leg. I knew it was gone. And then obviously the blood loss. There's going to be a lot of blood, and I saw it around me. I said, look, I'm losing blood, and I need to get to a point to shut this off.
1: The two made it to shore, where more people came to help.
2: One known as Ricky. One named as Chrissy. And they jumped in I noticed one of the guys, Ricky, tightened the tourniquet, which was great because it shut off the blood. I actually felt it. And then Chrissy was on the phone to the ambulance and I could hear what was going on.
1: His partner, Kylie Flay, was working at the hospital when someone told her she needed to go to ED.
3: He was grey and sandy. We didn't know what had happened. I thought, shark attack. It's just had a little, nibble of him. And then the surgeons mentioned that the amputation, and at that stage really hit home and basically a blur. It was like I was living it from outside my body, just trying to be in control. I had to be the person that had to ring all the families. It's a long day. So he was in surgery for hours. But, yeah, I don't recall a lot of what happened during that day. I was just trying to understand that, is he going to live or die? It was at that moment we didn't know.
1: Mel survived but lost his foot and part of his leg. He says without the people on the beach that day, he wouldn't be here.
2: This is not about me. I'm telling the story from my point of view, but it's about those people that were on the beach that day. Like, it would have been hard for Shannon to paddle out and go, Jesus, this guy, do I go out or not? Like, he took a risk to, calculate a risk to come and get me. I'm lucky to be alive. Because it could have gone the other way. And I'm not taking that for granted. I'm lucky to be alive. And that's thanks to all those people I've just mentioned.
1: While Mel was in hospital, news of a fatal shark attack in WA came through. 63-year-old Greg O'Neill died on September 18th while swimming at a beach in Sorrento, 400 kilometres south from Geraldton, where Mel was attacked. It was the third fatal shark attack in WA this year. That attack led to conversations around increased shark deterrent measures. WA uses a shark tagging and app alert system, along with other measures like helicopter patrols and rebates for personal deterrence. For long-time surfers like Mel Ismail, he says he always knew the risks of the ocean.
2: We know that the ocean's there and there are risks in there. I know that. What happened to me in Glenys is, that's a random attack down there and it doesn't happen very often in this area.
1: And it won't stop him from getting back in the water one day.
2: I love the ocean. I'll probably have to do it in chunks and small bits, and I probably won't go out by myself for a little bit. I've got enough friends who want to go see me in the water again. It might be on a soft top for starters. They might think I'm surfing better than I ever have, but we'll just see how that goes.
0: That's shark attack survivor Mel Ismail ending that

0: ABC News. Good evening, I'm Michael Bausch. A Queensland magistrate has refused bail for a reality TV star turned fitness influencer charged with domestic violence. Emma Johnson reports.
1: 46-year-old Sam Wood was arrested at Noosa on the Sunshine Coast on Saturday night. It's alleged he assaulted and choked his wife, Snejana Wood, after a family argument, during which she feared for her life. A bail application in the Maroochydore Magistrates Court was heard this afternoon, with Mr. Wood appearing via video link. His lawyer told the court his client requires medical treatment for severe depression and has no criminal record. In opposing the application, the prosecution pictures of Mrs. Wood's injuries and a statement from a paramedic. The accused will remain in custody until the next court hearing on November 23rd.
0: A family violence protection group has raised concerns over new laws to expand Queensland police powers. Claudia Williams reports.
2: Under the legislation, officers would be able to issue a three-year on-the-spot domestic violence protection direction. It expands on laws that came into effect in January, allowing police to issue 12-month directives. Queensland Domestic and Family Violence Alliance CEO Melanie Arnost says advocates hold concerns the scheme is being expanded before it's reviewed.
3: Has it worked? Was it effective? These are all things that we think need to be answered before it's rolled out any further.
2: Police Minister Dan Purdy says the change is aimed to protect more victims sooner. A public hearing on the bill will be held in Brisbane next week.
0: A delegation of Far North Queensland business leaders will head to Canberra next week to fight federal government plans to drastically reduce backpacker visas. Shani Kim reports.
4: The proposed cuts to working holiday makers has sparked fears of labour shortages in Far North Queensland. Several industry groups have come up with policy alternatives to pitch to Home Affairs Minister Tony Burke. Gareth Phillips, who represents reef tour operators, wants backpackers who are already here to be exempt from any changes.
5: We have already seen the impacts of that. We have had staff leaving already from that uncertainty.
4: Labour MP Matt Smith says he knew the policy change would cause issues.
6: What we need is an actual solution. And this is what I brought these guys together to come up with.
4: The group's due to meet Mr. Burke next Thursday.
0: An organised crime crackdown has led to the arrest of five people accused of running illegal tobacco networks across southeast Queensland. Details from Chelsea Malunga.
7: Detectives from the Logan Major Organised Crime Squad yesterday raided multiple properties in suburbs across Brisbane and Logan. Police say they seized almost $500,000 worth of illicit vapes, along with about $100,000 of illegal tobacco. The operation also targeted organised crime syndicates, allegedly involved in recent offences involving extortion, robbery, arson and weapons in relation to illicit tobacconists in the area. Four men and a woman have been charged with offences including possessing dangerous drugs and tainted property. They're due to appear in court in the coming weeks.
0: Overseas, the British and Israeli governments have struck a last-minute deal to allow some UK diplomats to continue working in occupied East Jerusalem. Here's Middle East correspondent Matthew Doran.
8: A month ago, the British Foreign Secretary Ed Miliband announced the UK would level sanctions and import bans on Israeli settlements in occupied Palestine, going so far as to say his government viewed Israel's occupation as unlawful and that settlers were carrying out ethnic cleansing. The Israeli government was furious, retaliating by ordering the closure of the British consulate in East Jerusalem, its office for diplomatic services to Palestinians. Weeks of uncertainty has followed, and on the day it was due to close, it's been announced that while most diplomats have already left or will soon leave, a handful will also remain, and the consulate's status has been downgraded to what will now be called the UK mission in Jerusalem.
0: The World Supercross event scheduled for the Gold Coast next month has been cancelled after the financial collapse of the international series. Organisers say the current season will end with immediate effect while they seek new corporate sponsors. There's no word on ticket refunds. Last year's event was sold out. The weather for Queensland, scattered showers for most of the state tomorrow, isolated storms extending south of Mackay to Bundaberg, inland to the southern

0: Northern interior and into the southwest. Brisbane, 16 to 28 degrees. Possible showers about the southeast on the weekend. Mostly fine for Monday. On Moreton Bay, east to northeasterlies, 10 knots. 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
3: Good evening, Queensland. My name's Zach Mander. I'm filling in for Kelly Higgins Devine tonight as she heads down to Bathurst for the big race this weekend. We got our smart casual quiz kicking off in just a few minutes. I'm going to give you the first question, plus I've got a bone to pick with Banger or Clanger up after the Queensland temperatures. Right now at 7 p.m, Charters Towers is 26, Cairns 24, Cooktown 28, Townsville 24, Mackay 23, Gladstone 22, Rockhampton 22, Emerald 25, Longreach, very warm 32, Mount Isa 33, Birdsville 32, Charleville 28, Roma 25, Toowoomba 17, Bundaberg 21, Brisbane 19, Gold Coast 18, the Sunshine Coast 19. Our first question in our smart casual quiz, you can get calling now, 1300 222 612. Which Australian actor and comedian who was originally a painter on the Sydney Harbour Bridge was born on this day in 1939. I think the 1939 might not help you that much, but I think the big clue's in the middle there. Who was originally a painter on the Sydney Harbour Bridge? Can you remember who that is? We'll do our smart casual quiz in just a moment. I know it's up for me. This one was on Banger or Clanger last night. Steal My Sunshine from Len. It was a banger. And you know what my bone to pick is with Banger or Clanger? We've gone through the list this afternoon because I started to sniff something out. I was like, something's a little bit off here. Apparently, I have delivered the last two clangers. Now, I don't pick the Banger or Clanger. Kelly picks those. And I don't fill in for Kelly all that often. But last time I was here a few weeks ago, it was a clanger. There was a few weeks, maybe a month or so before that, I also had a clanger. And those were the last two clangers. Everything else had been bangers. So am I right to get a little bit sus here? Is Kelly setting me up with clangers? Ones that she knows are going to be clanged? I don't know. I'm not accusing anyone of anything. I'm just saying it's a bit weird that there's been two clangers in the last 3 months and I've been responsible for both of them. Anyway, let's do Banger or Clanger for tonight. The way this works is you text B for Banger or C for Clanger to 0467 922 612. After 8:30, we'll reveal the result. A banger is a great song. We keep it in the playlist. We play it to much applause. A clanger means that the song will be banned from ever being played on evenings again. Tonight, it's this one.

0: The Talking Heads, Psycho Killer from 1977. What do you think, banger or clanger? Text 0467 922 612.
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0: As I mentioned, my name's Zach Mander, not Kelly Higgins-Devine, as you might have been able to put together, but I'll be filling in for Kelly tonight. Speaking of the Queen of Evenings, I'll pump Kelly's tires up here for a little bit. A massive jump in the ratings today for Kelly. Huge result. So congratulations to Kelly and to all the regular listeners. Well done, everyone.

0: One. This is our Smart Casual Quiz. I have 20 questions in front of me. The winner will be the person who answers the 20th question or who's last on the line before we go to the 8 o'clock news. So get your fingers ready. Give me a call, 1-300-222-612, if you know the answer to any of these. Our first caller tonight is John Boy. How's your night been going, John Boy?
1: Oh, really good. Thanks, Zach. Really good.
0: That's good. Have you been up to much?
1: No, not a great deal. Just sitting here in my bunker.
0: In the bunker? You get reception down there?
1: I do.
0: Okay, it's not like reinforced walls or anything?
1: No, it's more like a big esky.
0: Okay. Esky's good in the event of an event where you'd need a bunker?
1: I don't think they're good in the event of anything.
0: Well, keeping drinks cold, apparently. Hey, let's go, John Boy. Our first question. Which Australian actor and comedian who was originally a painter on the Sydney Harbour Bridge was born on this day in 1939?
1: It's now. That's got it. That's a knife. Paul Hogan.
0: It was, or is, Paul Hogan, 87 today.
2: G'day, viewers. Just been telling the Yanks how Australia's the best place for a holiday and the friendliest place on earth.
3: Beaches are crisp and clean, beer's cold, and there's plenty of shrimps on the bar. The least we can do is make sure everyone's smiling.
2: I'm not asking you to rent out the spare bedroom or anything. Just flash the pearly whites and say g'day to a visitor.
4: G'day.
5: G'day.
4: G'day.
5: G'day.
2: Come on. Don't make a liar out of me.
0: That was a famous ad campaign Paul Hogan did in the 80s. Do you remember that one, John Boy?
1: I certainly do.
0: You know what I found interesting about it? He did a number of them. Some were aimed at Americans. That one's aimed at Australians. And it's basically telling them to be friendly to American tourists.
1: Well, we had a problem with Americans at one stage, I believe.
0: Well, I guess that's what it was. I found that quite interesting. I thought they were all aimed at the Americans. So that one's aimed at Australians and saying, hey, go easy on them. Question number two in our Smart Casual Quiz, John Boy. This one is a Paul Hogan one as well. Paul's best mate and manager, John Cornell, had a starring role as Hogue's sidekick on the Paul Hogan Show. What was his nickname?
1: Shrop.
0: That is correct. John died at the age of 80 on July 23. 2021, after a 20-year battle with Parkinson's disease. Question three, also Paul Hogan related. Hogan's biggest movie was Crocodile Dundee. The pub scenes were filmed at a hotel in Macaulay in Queensland. What was the pub originally called? Was it A, Walkabout Creek Hotel, B, Federal Hotel, or C, Rose and Crown Hotel? What do you think, John Boy?
1: I think it'd be the Walkabout.
0: Is that your final answer?
1: No.
0: A, Walkabout Creek Hotel, B, Federal Hotel, or C, Rose and Crown Hotel?
1: Oh, dear.
0: What do you think?
1: Before I answer,
0: I might
1: that.
0: Be tricking you by getting you to second guess.
1: Yeah, you may be too. With Banger or Clanger?
0: Are you?
1: You're off hook tonight because I think that's a banger.
0: Oh, I'm off the hook, hey? Finally, I get a banger. I think it's a banger as well. I don't know if I'm meant to reveal my personal opinion. Does Kelly reveal her personal opinion, John Boy?
1: Yeah, sometimes.
0: Okay. I probably shouldn't have done it so early, though. Anyway, A, B, or C, we have A, Walkabout Creek Hotel, B, Federal Hotel, or C, Rose and Crown Hotel.
1: I'm bid you good night and stay with the Walkabout.
0: Okay, A, the Walkabout is incorrect. Yep. Now, you are right, John Boy, and I think what's confused you, it is called the Walkabout Creek Hotel in the movie.
1: Right.
0: So that's why it's a little bit of a trick question. My apologies.
1: Have a good night, all.
0: You too, John Boy. We'll talk to you later. Let's go to Steve in Townsville. How's your night going, Steve?
6: Yeah, good, mate. Hey, that is still called the Walkabout Creek Hotel because I've been there about 10 times.
0: You are correct. It is currently called the Walkabout Creek Hotel, but we're doing some clever workarounds here, Steve. The answer, Walkaround Creek Hotel, has been crossed out. The hotel where the scenes from Crocodile Dundee were filmed was either B, originally called B, the Federal Hotel, or C, Rose and Crown Hotel? What do you reckon it is?
6: Oh, good on you. If in doubt, choose C.
0: Rose and Crown Hotel?
6: Yep.
0: Incorrect. I'm so sorry, Steve.
6: You're all right, mate. You're all right. I've met him in person.
0: You met Paul?
6: Yeah.
0: What year was it?
6: 1970.
0: Really?
6: When he was doing the Paul Hogan show, my dad yelled out to me one morning.
0: Yeah.
6: We'd come down the bedroom, and Paul Hogan came to North Entrance. He used to come there on holidays. And he didn't know where the place was he was going to stay. So he knocked on my mum and dad's bedroom about 6:30 in the morning with a car full of his kids and his wife in the car saying, where's this address? So we were all talking to Paul Hogan through my mum and dad's bedroom window.
0: Paul Hogan knocked on your front door?
6: No, my mum and dad's bedroom window.
0: Well, that's even more remarkable.
6: Yeah.
0: I think we lost Steve there.
6: North Entrance, and he didn't know where the place he was staying. And so, yeah, Mum and Dad are talking to him out the window, and we all went and said hello to him out the window.
0: And what year do you think it was?
6: Oh, it was the mid-70s. It was when the Paul Hogan show was still running, when he was still married to his wife, and their kids are only young. Their kids are only the same age as us, like 12, 13, that age.
0: And were you able to point him in the right direction?
6: Yeah, it was just around the corner from our house.
0: All right, wow. Well, that's a remarkable story. Thanks so much for your call, Steve. First-time caller.
6: Yes.
0: So you get some fanfare.
6: Beautiful.
0: You don't really hear about that anymore, do you? Celebrities banging on the windows of local...
6: He was a champion back then. He really was.
0: Good on you, Steve. Thank you so much for calling. Shelley's given us a call from Townsville. Has Paul Hogan ever banged on your window, Shelley?
4: No, definitely not.
0: Can you believe that? He was lost, didn't know where he was going, so he got out the car and just knocked on a random window.
4: Yeah, I believe it. He's got that kind of character about him.
0: He does, actually. This is our Smart Casual Quiz. My name's Zach Mander, filling in for Kelly Higgins-Devine on 612 ABC Brisbane and Queensland. Shelley, you're in luck here because there's only one answer left for question three. We've knocked out two of the three options. In Crocodile Dundee, the pub scenes were filmed in a hotel in Queensland. What was the pub originally called? We only have Federal Hotel left, so I'm just going to give that to you.
5: I wanted to say it.
0: Okay, what was the answer, Shelley?
4: The Federal.
0: It was. And why it's a trick question is because, as a number of people pointed out, it is currently called Walkabout Creek, but it was changed after the success
4: after
0: of the movie.
4: Movie.
0: Oh, so you knew that. You knew the trick as well, Shelley.
4: Yeah, I did. Yes.
0: Well, there was no getting around that for you then. Well, that's unfortunate. I'm sorry that you didn't get the full glory of being able to pick it out of the three.
4: That's okay.
0: Question number four. It was on this day in 1964 that the Beatles drummer Ringo Starr finally passed what after a failed attempt in 1960?
4: Ringo Starr passed something in 1960.
0: No, he failed this in 1960.
4: He
0: passed in 1964 on this day.
4: Driver's license?
0: Oh, well done. Baby, you can drive my car. Yes, I'm going to be a star. Well done, Shelley. Good guess. Speaking about people who don't have a driver's license, which British actor and comedian admitted on the Graham Norton show he doesn't drive? I'll play you the clip. You got to tell me who this is, Shelley.
7: Can you not drive at all?
8: No, but do you know how?
7: Well, I've seen people do it. I don't
8: but you don't have a license.
7: Go. What?
8: You don't have a license.
7: No.
8: Okay. You can't drink and drive, so what's the point?
0: Who's that, Shelley?
4: Okay, so Ricky Gervais?
0: Yes, Ricky Gervais, the co-creator of The Office and Extras, among lots of other things. Can't drive a car, apparently. It's a lot easier, I think. Kelly, do you have your driver's license?
4: I do, but I have got children that haven't got their

0: driver's license.
1: How old are they?
0: In their 30s.
1: They're in their 30s?
0: Yes.
1: Why don't they drive? Because they're not interested or they don't need to, or?
0: A bit of both.
1: Yeah.
0: Bit of both, yeah.
1: I do think it's becoming a little more common not to have a driver's license. I was going to say it's much easier in the case of Ricky Gervais or Ringo Starr. I think having a lot of money helps.
0: Yeah, I imagine so.
1: They probably have drivers. Yeah.
0: Yeah.
1: Drive them around where they want to go. Speaking of the Beatles, a minute ago, which song by John Lennon was released on this day in 1971, topping the charts in Australia, the UK, and USA? John Lennon,
0: 1971.
1: What do you reckon it was? Can you think of any John Lennon songs, ones he did without the Beatles?
0: Okay. What about Imagine? Imagine there's no
1: countries. Yes. Well done.
0: Okay.
1: Honestly, that was probably be the only John Lennon song I could name. I was lucky that was it. And I didn't feel like, Shelley, that you had heaps up your sleeve.
0: No, I did not. I didn't. No.
1: 1971, topping the charts in Australia, UK, and the USA.
0: When I was born.
1: Oh, really? Well, not on this day, though.
0: No,
1: surely
0: not.
1: It's not on your birthday, is it?
0: No.
1: But 1971, your birth year.
0: Yes.
1: How well do you know regional Queensland towns?
0: Oh, yeah, I do, sort of, yes.
1: Okay, well, which Queensland town am I? I'm on the border with the Northern Territory, and at the 2021 census, I had a population of 236 people. I lie about 169 kilometres northwest of Mount Isa, and the Barkly Highway runs through the city centre. The Georgina River, usually waterless, passes to the west of town. My closest mountains are called Dogtooth and Quality Knobs.
0: All right. Okay.
1: I'm still going. Can you answer now?
0: No. Can I try this? If I'm wrong, I'm wrong. It's not Kemmerwill, is it?
1: It is. You didn't even need all the clues. You only needed half of them. Well done. Have you been there?
0: Yes.
1: What's it like?
0: Not much there.
1: No, I looked it up earlier and I was having a look at some videos. It looked nice. A lot to do,
0: no.
1: It seemed like. I think they had a water hole where some people were fishing.
0: Yeah.
1: But yeah, tiny little town. Question number 8, moving overseas, the euro is the official currency of 21 of the 27 member states of the European Union. It was introduced on January 1st of which year? It's multi choice. A, 1995, B, 1997, or C, 1999?
0: I think you've got me this one. I'm just really just guessing 1995.
1: I'm sorry, Shelley. That's incorrect. You were doing so well.
0: But thank you. I had a lot of fun.
1: Thanks, Shelley. You have a good night.
0: Okay, bye.
1: This is our Smart Casual Quiz. Our number here, 1-300-222-612, if you think you know the answer to any of these. My name's Zach Mander, filling in for Kelly Higgins-Devine on 612 ABC Brisbane and Queensland. Hello, Colin in Coomera.
2: I knew you were going to come to me now, Zach. When I had all of the Paul Hogan questions correct, I could have answered every single one of them.
1: Did you hear that story earlier of Paul Hogan knocking on a door, or a window rather, of a house of North Entrance in the mid-1970s because he wanted some directions? He was lost.
2: Yeah.
1: That doesn't stun you at all, Colin? That seems right up Hogue's alley.
2: Doesn't stun me because my father once worked with Paul Hogan on the Sydney Harbour Bridge.
1: Did he? Well, yeah, a part of that original question was that he was a painter on the Sydney Harbour Bridge.
2: He was a painter.
1: So what year was this? That would have been, what, like the 50s or something, 60s?
2: Yeah, my father was an engineer.
1: Really?
2: So, there was a time when he was telling me, because we grew up watching the Paul Hogan show too, and, you know,

0: love Paul Hogan and all these characters and everything like that. And my father would say, oh, yeah, well, I met him when he was just a painter, when he was nobody. But even then, he said that he had such a great sense of humour. He just cracked you up with a joke so easy.
1: Yeah. Well, those famous ads that he did in the 80s, you know, the kind of throw a shrimp on the Barbie ones, they're all on the Sydney Harbour Bridge.
0: Yeah.
1: This is, I can't believe we've randomly spoken to two people with anecdotes on Paul Hogan. So I'm wondering how many more are out there. If you have a personal encounter with Paul Hogan, text me 0467 922 612. We've heard from someone who worked with him on the Sydney Harbour Bridge. We've heard from someone who he knocked on the window of when he didn't have directions of where he was meant to go in North Entrance in the mid-1970s. So you can text 0467 922 612. But Colin, let's go to question 8 in our Smart Casual quiz. You got 50-50 chance now. It's a long way away from Paul Hogan and Australiana. It's the euro, the official currency of 21 of the 27 member states of the European Union. It was introduced on January 1st. Which year? It's either B, 1977 or C, 1999. What do you reckon?
0: Did you say 77?
1: No, sorry. Well, if I did, it was a mistake. It's 97 or 99.
0: That's what I thought it was. I was going to say 77. Well, this is interesting because I really thought it was later than that, but
1: I thought it was later as well. I can't believe it was this far back.
0: Yeah, I mean, it strikes me as a bit strange because I really thought the euro wasn't introduced until about 2005.
1: Well, you know what we might be remembering though, Colin, is somewhere like a particularly big country converting to it, because you know maybe some smaller European countries had it earlier.
0: Possibly, yeah, possibly. Well, if those are my only two choices.
1: 97 or 99, what do you reckon?
0: I'm going to be wrong here. I know I'm going to be wrong, but, God, 97, 99, eeny, meeny, miny, moe.
1: 50-50.
0: I'm going to be wrong, but I'll take a stab and say 99. Oh, my God.
1: Correct. Well done. 1999. I agree with you. I thought it was later than that, at least, you know, the mid-2000s.
0: Yeah.
1: Question 9 is currency as well. The euro is the world's second most traded currency. What is the most traded currency?
0: Most traded currency? Well,
1: it's not the euro. The euro's second.
0: I think the most traded currency, okay, I could be wrong here, but I think the most traded currency in the world is the greenback, the US dollar.
1: Correct. It is. On US currency, which US denomination is known as is known as the Sawbuck or the Hamilton?
0: You got me on this one. Can you give me some clue?
1: Well, it's a bill. It's a note. Huh? Yeah, it's a note.
0: Yeah, but that doesn't help me.
1: Well, it does a little bit because they have coins as well, Colin. So I'm saying it's not a coin.
0: So say the question again.
1: Which US denomination is known as the Sawbuck or the Hamilton? I imagine. I don't know this for sure, so don't take this as the quiz master giving you a clue. Just take this as someone shooting the breeze with you, Colin. I'm wondering if Alexander Hamilton is on this bill, and that's why it might be known as the Hamilton. That would make sense, right, wouldn't it?
0: I don't know who Alexander Hamilton is.
1: Well, he was like, you know, one of the forefathers, wasn't he, of America?
0: You had four fathers? I only had one father, and he only came home some nights.
1: Four spelled a little differently, I think.
0: Yeah, I know. I've got no ideas, mate. I don't know who Alexander...
1: Well, have a guess. Pick a note out of your head. You've been doing some good guesses lately.
0: Five.
1: Incorrect, yeah. Colin. Good guess, though.
0: That's all right, mate.
1: You have a good night, okay?
0: You too, Zach. Thank you.

0: Andrew from Bald Hills joins us now. Andrew, welcome to Smart Casual Quiz.
1: Evening, Zach. You're in the big chair again.
0: I am. How are you going? How's the walk with Rascal?
1: It's going great. It's a beautiful night for a walk. It's cool. I'm wearing a jacket, but I'm not cold, which is good.
0: It is a stunning night in Brisbane. I'm looking at some of these temperatures across the state, though. Mount Isa, 33. Longreach, 32. Birdsville, 32. That was at 7 p.m. Yikes.
1: No, thank you.
0: I mean, they're very used to those temperatures, but this early in the year, I would not be wanting to hit 33 at night.
1: No.
0: Do you know the answer to this? Have you heard of Alexander Hamilton, Andrew?
1: Yeah, he's one of the presidents of the United States.
0: Yeah, was he president? I couldn't remember. I knew that he was...
1: Paper money in the United States has a picture of a president on it.
0: Okay, yeah, so we did figure that out. That was our suspicion. But I knew he was around. I couldn't remember whether or not he was ever president.
1: Yep. Well, they made a big musical about him.
0: Yeah, no, I saw the musical. That's why it's embarrassing. I should be able to remember.
1: No, it's the $10 bill.
0: You are 100% correct. Here's a little bit of that musical.

0: We are doing our smart casual quiz. We're halfway through, actually, as we go 7:31. So we're bang on time. I want to give you a reminder about banger or clanger. This is your chance to either elevate a song in our playlist or get rid of one forever. It's Talking Heads tonight. What are you saying, Andrew? Are you talking to your dog or are you talking to me?
1: Oh, no, I just had some people talking the other way.
0: Oh, you're just saying hello.
1: Yeah, sorry.
0: No, that's all right. Andrew, just give me a second. I'm telling everyone about banger or clanger here. I'll turn you down for one moment. Talking Heads, Psycho Killer.
2: Psycho Killer.
0: Do you think this is a banger, a good song, or a clanger? Never to be heard again. Text us 0467 922612. All you need to do is text B or C. Andrew, I know you're a regular caller on the show. Do you think that I'm getting stitched up by Kelly? The last two clangers, there's only been two clangers in the last few months. They've both been on the only two nights I've presented evenings.
1: Just bad luck.
0: Do you think?
1: Yeah, because Psycho Killer is definitely a banger.
0: I've heard that from a few people so far.
1: When Sam Rowe, Take Five from Sam Rowe, interviewed him, he said it was quite funny because he just wrote Psycho Killer because he wanted to see if he could write a song.
0: Well, this was his first song he ever wrote.
1: Yep.
0: Wow, that's pretty good effort, isn't it?
1: And I went, what? Because I can remember in the middle of the Indian Ocean and one of the other sailors borrowed my guitar and played it for me. And I'm going, wow, that's really, really good.
0: That was the first time you ever heard it?
1: No, I heard it on the radio beforehand, I never actually played it on the guitar. And he played it. And I went, oh, yeah, write it down for me. And I've still got the piece of paper with the chords.
0: Really? That's cool. It was from their debut album. So, you know, it does make sense that it could be the first song he ever wrote, but imagine that. The first song you ever wrote.
1: I can write a song.
0: it's a hugely classic song, or popular song.
1: Yes, it is.
0: Oh. Let's go to question 11 in our smart casual quiz. This one is actually music related. Billboards around Brisbane this week, or cryptic billboards around Brisbane this week, have led to speculation of a reuniting of one of Queensland's most successful bands from the 90s and 2000s. What is the band, or who is the band, Andrew?
1: Powderfinger.
0: Yes!
1: I'm blind not to know that.
0: They took to Instagram today to kind of, I think this is the first time we've known for sure that they're behind the billboards. They've stopped short of announcing anything, but I think watch this space. In the next day or so, we might hear something. What do you think? Are they getting back together?
1: Oh, I would like them to. They're a good band.
0: It's been 16 years, I think. I think their last show was 2010. And then Bernard, I think he had a bit of a career as a solo artist, but we haven't heard anything from them in a while.
1: No. Well, maybe it could change their names to Lazarus.
0: Yes. Well, you know, we have
1: Johnny Farnham.
0: I do feel like that there is, it's time. I feel like it's good. 15 years, that's a good gap. Now come back.
1: Yeah, if they've still got the enthusiasm for it, yeah.
0: Can you imagine? They might even have new music. It might not be a reunion tour. Maybe they've secretly been playing music.
1: Yeah, well, we will find out in a couple of days, I suppose.
0: I would love that. Imagine if they announced an album, Powderfinger, after 15 years. Their last official public concert, I'm being told by Lauren, our producer, was November 13, 2010 at the River Stage in Brisbane. It was their Sunsets Farewell Tour. I remember thinking about going. I couldn't afford it at the time. I wish I did, though. Although maybe I will get an opportunity to see Powderfinger if they reunite.
1: Yeah.
0: Staying with Powderfinger, Andrew, their fifth studio album was named after a Brisbane street. Was it A, Stanley Street, B, Vulture Street, or C, Riverside Expressway?
1: I'm going to go for Vulture Street.
0: It was. Although, I mean, we're talking about a new album. Maybe they'll do a follow-up. Maybe Riverside Expressway will get a run.
1: Yeah. South Bank Pool.
0: That could be a song. Why not? It is 7:36. My name's Zach Mander, filling in for Kelly Higgins-Devine on 612 ABC Brisbane and Queensland. It's our smart casual quiz. As we move to question 13, we have Andrew and Rascal on the line. How are you with... I almost gave away the answer here. I'll ask you after this question. It was on this day in 2018 that actress Jodie Whittaker debuted as the first female lead character in which long-running BBC TV series?
1: Doctor Who?
0: Correct. I was going to ask you if you're a Doctor Who fan. Lucky I didn't, because that would have given away the answer. Are you, though? It sounds like you might be, Andrew.
1: Yes. I can even remember going back and watching John Pertwee as Doctor Who.
0: What year was that?
1: Oh, that's going back to the original series. I think that he was about the third or fourth Doctor.
0: Because people are either into it or they're not. Doctor Who fans are very passionate. I had a friend who was very passionate. I've never got into it. I just don't have the time, Andrew, because do you have to go back? There's been decades of series, hasn't there?
1: No, you just go back to probably the last 10 years and you can pick up some really, really good storylines. But if you're the ones early on, were looking at them now, they were dated and they were, almost childish. I'm not saying that they were, but they're almost childish compared to what we got today.
0: Mm. Yeah. And even today though, there's a bit of a charm to it, isn't it? I mean, it's a high budget production, but they still kind of throw back to the original aliens and monsters and things.
1: Yeah, Doctor Who protecting Earth.
0: Is it the Daleks? Is that the...
1: The Daleks.
0: The ones that they look like trash cans to me?
1: Yep.
0: Yeah, that's
1: the Dalek.
0: Well, you're in luck, Andrew, because the next few questions are Doctor Who related. Which male Doctor Who also had roles in the TV series Broadchurch, Good Omens, and in the movie Harry Potter and the Goblet of Fire?
1: Well, that would be the man that's married to Doctor Who's daughter.
0: That's him. He was Barty Crouch Jr. in Harry Potter and the Goblet of Fire in 2005. He was Alec Hardy in Broadchurch 2013 to 2017 and Crowley in Good Omens 2019 to 2026. A lot of people put him down as one of the best doctors. Would you agree?
1: He was very, very good. And I'm glad he didn't have his Scottish accent when he did Doctor Who.
0: It's funny with actors, isn't it? When sometimes you hear their native accent and it just adds to the performance.
1: Yeah.
0: True or false, we got one more Doctor Who once. David Tennant related. David Tennant was born with an extra finger on his right hand. Is that true or false?
1: False.
0: Do you know why it's false, Andrew? Do you know the piece of trivia here?
1: It was? No.
0: Oh, well, no. I thought maybe you're a big David Tennant
1: I'm a Doctor Who fan.
0: False. He wasn't born with an extra finger on his right hand, but he was born with an extra toe on his right foot.
1: Oh. So there you go. Then I got it right, because I said false.
0: You were, but I mean, like, you... It's probably rare that you'd see his foot on screen. You would have noticed if he had an extra finger, I would imagine. Unless he was wearing gloves in every scene or they somehow digitally changed his hand. But yes.
1: They chopped one of his hands off in the episode and it regrew a whole new body.
0: Oh, there you go.
1: Yeah.
0: They can do anything with CGI.
1: Yep.
0: It's 7:40. This is our smart casual quiz on 612 ABC Brisbane in Queensland. We're up to question 16. We're racing through these questions now, actually. We might get to question 20, Andrew. The first 10 questions took us half an hour. These last five has taken us only 10 minutes.
1: I'm sorry for being so fast.
0: you have been responsible for flying through some of these, Andrew. If you could slow down and deliberate a little more.
1: Okay, I'll get one wrong in that. Well, then you can spend some time on the next person.
0: Yeah. Kelly is heading down to Bathurst, actually, and we have a Bathurst-related question. The biggest race of the V8 supercar year, the Bathurst 1000, is being held this weekend. The section of track between Forest Elbow and the Chase is known as Conrad Watt.
1: Conrad Straight.
0: That is correct. Will you be watching Bathurst?
1: Yeah, it was a straight when I got to drive down it.
0: You drove it?
1: Yeah, many
0: years
1: ago.
0: Was this as a member of the public or in a race?
1: Yeah, of course as a member of the public.
0: Well, I could be speaking to a former champion, Andrew. I don't know.
1: I am not brave enough to try anything above the speed limit coming down the Chase.
0: Because that's the interesting thing, isn't it? It is a public road.
1: Yeah.
0: So people do, I mean, not this weekend, but if you drive there at other times during the year, you can drive around the track.
1: Yeah, it's a friend of mine did it in my camper van a couple of years ago when they had the marathon up there. He went up there to...
0: I don't imagine you're breaking any records in the camper van.
1: No. He reckons it was as scary as all hell.
0: Because it's quite hilly, isn't it?
1: Oh, coming around the dipper.
0: Yeah.
1: Yeah, you can't see the road.
0: Yeah. Well, imagine doing that at breakneck speeds.
1: No, thank you.
0: Speaking of Bathurst, last year's winners of the Bathurst 1000 were Matthew Payne and Garth Tender. What type of car were they driving? It's multi-choice. A Chevy Camaro, a Ford Mustang X650, or a Holden ZB Commodore?
1: Weren't they in the Mustang?
0: It was the Mustang.
1: Oh, God.
0: I thought, and this is my ignorance, I thought Bathurst was always Ford versus Holden, but I was looking it up, there's lots of different cars that race it.
1: Oh, yeah.
0: So was it ever Ford versus Holden, or is that just the rivalry?
1: That was just the rivalry.
0: Okay.
1: Many, many moons ago, yeah, the winner was a Morris, a Cooper S.
0: Yeah, right.
1: Yeah. They used to go around a great, and they used to have divisions, A, B, C, D, and E. Depending on your engine size.
0: That. It's changed a bit over the years, hasn't it? The rules have changed a bit as well.
1: Yep. It used to be you watch Bathurst on the Sunday, and on the Monday you could go out and buy the car.
0: Really?
1: Not yet. Without it. The only difference was they had the better brakes and the roll cage.
0: Meant to be like stock cars, were they?
1: No, they were meant to be off the showroom.
0: Because what did Peter Brock, his famous one was the VL, wasn't it, Commodore? I think it was.
1: Hey,
0: what, about 1984?
1: No, he tried the GTR XU1.
0: Yeah, right.
1: That was a big V8 in the front. That screamed around the mountain quite a few times.
0: Here we go. I got a Peter Brock question.
1: Oh, have we?
0: Yep.
1: Mr. Peter Perfect.
0: Question 18 in our smart casual quiz on 612 ABC Brisbane in Queensland. Which driver... Oh. I might have to change this question. Because I made a fundamental mistake of quiz mastering, which is I think I've given away the answer. I'm just going to ask the question anyway. Which driver was known... No, I'm not. Peter Brock was known... as what nickname after 9 victories at Mount Panorama?
1: Peter Perfect.
0: Well, there was another nickname.
1: Oh, King of the Mountain.
0: That's it, Andrew. 1972, 1975, 1978 to 80, 1982 to 84. I thought 84 was in there. And 1987. So 9 victories to Peter Brock.
1: Too good.
0: Very good. Someone correct me. Did he have any connection to the VL Commodore? I think he did.
1: Yeah.
0: Right?
1: Yeah, he was a Holden dealer's team driver. He only drove Holdens until right to the very end of his racing career when Holdens were no longer producing a raceable car.
0: They don't make the Commodore at all anymore.
1: No.
0: So sad.
1: Mm-hmm.
0: Lost a part of Australian history and also a part of our identity. We don't really have cars anymore that are Australian. I know that we have Australian cars, but I mean, fewer and fewer, actually. But there's none that are linked to our heritage as much as the Commodore.
1: No, it's unfortunate.
0: We got two questions left. Question 19 and question 20. We're definitely going to get to these before the 8 o'clock news, Andrew. You've been powering through these. Which lead singer of Aussie band Uncanny X-Men was born on this day in 1961?
1: Well, who you got in the queue? Drake can answer it.
0: Oh, no. You got to push through here, Andrew. Oh, you don't know?
1: I got no idea. I've heard of the Uncanny X-Men. I like the music, but I got no idea who.
0: Well, you knocked out about 10 questions there, Andrew. Well done.
1: Okay, Zach. Have a good night, mate.
0: You have a good night. I think we hit some of your strong points there. You knew a lot about Bathurst and a lot about Doctor Who. Tony's been waiting in Everton Hills. Tony, welcome to the show. You there, Tony? Tony, to be fair, was on the line for a long time while Andrew was answering those questions. So we'll go back to Tony if Simon in Arana Hills can't answer. Good evening, Simon. How are you doing?
3: Oh, very well. Thank you.
0: Have you had a good night so far?
3: Yeah. I've only just rung in, actually.
0: Oh, that's good. Because I think sometimes if you're hanging on the phone for ages, you might walk away or you might put the phone down. I think that's what happened to Tony.
3: No.
0: And especially on the quiz, you can wait a long time. If someone gets on a roll, you're going to be sitting behind them for a while.
3: Yeah, that's right. Look, I can help you out with that one of those Peter Brock questions you asked about the VL Commodore.
0: Yeah, tell me about his connection. He rode that one, didn't he?
3: He did. In 87, his final win was in a VL Commodore, but he came third on the road behind two German Ford Sierras that had came over because it was part of the World Championship. And they were disqualified after the race for irregularities, and therefore he was awarded the victory. Even though he came third on the road.
0: Well, what had they done? Had they made illegal modifications or something?
3: Yeah, look, I think there were two problems, that their fuel had a problem, that it might have been too high in octane rating, and I think they had lightweight body panels, that the cars were not heavy enough. I'll stand corrected on that, but that's my memory of what the problem
0: was. I mean, it sounds right. I thought he had a connection because I've seen him. You know, I've seen iconic photos in what I thought was a VL Commodore. I had the VK Commodore, which was the year before, I think, 1985. Yeah, I think 86 was the VL, because everyone used to tell me that was Peter Brock's car, and I had the wrong one, the 85, the VK. But I liked the VK. I thought it was a cool car. Do you know the answer to this question, Simon? Which lead singer of Aussie band Uncanny X-Men was born on this day in 1961?
3: Oh, I'm going to look, it's a bit of a stab. Brian Mannix.
0: You are absolutely correct. Yeah. That's question 19. You could hang on here, Simon, and take out our quits.
3: No, I'm not that lucky.
0: Well, we only have one more question. I think you might be able to get it. If you want to join us, 1-300-222-612, although there is only one question left and we do have a few callers waiting. So I think one person probably will get this if Simon falls short. But Simon in Arana Hills, our last question. The 2032 Olympic and Paralympic Game emblems were unveiled on Monday. What type of bird is captured in the image? Or what type of

0: include the bin chicken. But no, it is cockatoos. The pink cockatoo is the Olympic Games and the sulfur-crested cockatoo is the Paralympic Games. Congratulations, Simon. You're tonight's winner of our Smart Casual Quiz. Well
1: done.
0: Thank you
1: very much. It's my first win.
0: Oh, congratulations. You stay on the line, Simon, and we'll get your prize out to you to be tonight's Smart Casual winner. My name's Zach Mander. I'm filling in for Kelly Higgins-Devine at 7.50 on 612 ABC Brisbane and Queensland. Coming up after your 8 o'clock news, we're going to cover all you need to know in movies and TV, the latest releases. And speaking of the Olympics, is it too early to be thinking about who's going to perform in the opening and closing ceremonies? One performer or a duo of performers from out west in Winton are putting their hand up. We're going to hear from these sisters on why they should be in the opening ceremony of the 2032 Olympics. We'll get there after 8. Right now, let's get some music on. Matt Taylor, I Remember When I Was Young on 612.

0: Matt Taylor. I remember when I was young on 612 ABC Brisbane and Queensland. My name's Zach Mander, filling in for Kelly Higgins Devine at 7:55. Your 8 o'clock news up in just a moment. I will also give you an update on Banger or Clanger before we get to the news. But first, Julie's called in. Julie, you have a connection to the special edition Brock car we were just talking about. Bathurst is this weekend. We're talking about the King of the Mountain, Peter Brock. What's your connection?
1: Okay, look, my friend, who is quite well off, he bought one of the Brocky specials, and it was a Commodore, and I'm sure they brought them out like legal, and it was red with gold wheels. I think it was a V8. Anyway, he was quite proud of this, and we used to go hooning around and sliding it out on the mud flats in the Riverland. Anyway, one day we had this argument, and I had this old Dodge truck, and I rammed that thing full on in the front, and the whole thing popped. The lights came out, the bonnet, it was dented. Anyway, and I
0: you crashed it.
1: Yeah, I did.
0: And was it repairable, or did you write it off?
1: I don't know what he did, but we're still mates after that, you know. But it was just one of them things that happened in those days.
0: And what, it was a red V8, was it? What was it called? A Brock Special, you think?
1: Yeah, the Brocky Special. And it had gold wheels and all the extras, you know. It was a pretty flash, expensive car.
0: And a V8. It was road legal, but it was pretty tough.
1: Yeah, it was. It was a hoon car, if you ask me. Oh, don't worry, you had a Camaro too, but I was never allowed to drive that one.
0: Wow.
1: I was a bit of a hoon myself, but anyway.
0: Hey, thank you so much for your call, Julie.
1: All right, thanks, Zach. See ya.
0: Bye-bye. We were asking earlier too about connections to Paul Hogan, because it's Paul Hogan's birthday today, and we were just chatting about that, and a number of callers in our quiz randomly had connections. One person's dad painted with Paul Hogan when he was a painter on the Sydney Harbour Bridge before his acting and comedy career. Another story we heard, which is quite remarkable, but in the mid-70s, in North Entrance, apparently Paul Hogan knocked on the window of one of our callers. Our caller was a young child at the time, but his parents answered the door or the window, as it may have been, and Paul Hogan was lost on a family holiday and was looking for his accommodation, and he was asking where to go. I don't think that would happen these days. Well, of course it wouldn't happen, because everyone has maps on their phones. And if you don't have it on your phone, you've got a sat nav in your car. And if you don't have a sat nav in your car, maybe you still have a paper map. But it wasn't the way in the mid-70s. Apparently you could just knock on the window of a local house and they would point you in the right direction, whether or not you were just a random member of the public or one of the country's most famous comedians. Can you imagine being woken by a knock on your window by Paul Hogan? You'd think you're still dreaming. Our banger or clanger result is coming up after 8 o'clock. Tonight, I'm asking about this one.

0: you need to do is text B for banger or C for clanger to 0467 922 612. That, of course, is Psycho Killer by the Talking Heads from their debut album. What do you think? A banger or a clanger? The last few times I've presented evenings, which hasn't been that frequently, I've had clangers. I'm a little bit suspect that Kelly might be setting me up. She might be giving me clangers. What do you think about that one? Banger or clanger? We'll find out after the 8 o'clock news.
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2: The water's warm, the sun's out, it's good. It's good for the spirit, good for the soul.
1: Bringing us together.
3: Oh, it's great. You know, you've always got a sort of like a passport to the world, really.
1: ABC Gold Coast.

ABC News. Hello, I'm Satyam Weinstein. Acting Prime Minister Richard Marles says the tax office will continue to work with small businesses affected by a ban on credit card payments for tax bills. The ATO announced last week that it will stop accepting

0: missing credit card payments for tax bills from December. Asked if the ATO should reverse the decision, Mr. Marl says talks with concerned businesses will continue.
1: The ATO is consulting very closely with the small business sector, and it will continue to do so in respect of these measures.
0: Student protesters in France say they're not slowing down until the government delivers change. They're complaining about staff shortages and dilapidated facilities. Hundreds of schools across the country remain closed for another day after police clashed with demonstrators in several cities using tear gas and water cannon. Student Claire Vignot is General Secretary of the French Student Union, FSE, and says that won't stop them.
2: A lot of high schools and universities are still going to get blocked, even though the government is trying to calm the mobilization by closing a lot of schools and universities. The movement is going to keep on going, keep on being bigger and bigger.
0: An 11th-hour deal has been struck by the British and Israeli governments for a small number of UK diplomats to continue operating in occupied East Jerusalem. Here's our Middle East correspondent, Matthew Dorn.
3: A diplomatic brawl erupted a month ago when the British Foreign Secretary Ed Miliband announced sanctions and import bans against Israeli settlements, and the Israeli government retaliated by demanding the closure of the UK consulate in East Jerusalem. That's the main office for British diplomatic services to the Palestinian population. After weeks of backroom negotiations, the two countries have announced the consulate will technically close and most diplomats will leave the country, but a handful will remain in an ongoing mission. Mr. Miliband says there won't be any further retaliatory measures taken for the time being. The UK has had a consular presence in Jerusalem for the best part of two centuries.
0: Malaysia's Prime Minister Anwar Ibrahim says his government will do whatever possible to ensure Myanmar is reintegrated into the Southeast Asian bloc ASEAN. The announcement follows a meeting with Myanmar's military-backed leader, Min Aung Hlaing. Mr. Anwar has also pledged to continue working with Myanmar on the repatriation of thousands of Myanmar nationals from Malaysia, a move criticised by the UN and rights groups concerned about the risks posed by the country's ongoing civil war. Prominent Indigenous elder Mick Mundine has been charged with two offences over alleged historical child sexual assault. Detectives from the Sex Crimes Squad arrested the Aboriginal Housing Company chief executive in inner Sydney Redfern this morning. Police say Strike Force Millersburg was set up last year to investigate allegations against Mr. Mundine regarding a 15-year-old girl in 1986. The 79-year-old was granted conditional bail to appear at Downing Centre local court next week. The NT's Chief Minister Leah Fanocchiaro says residents who refuse to move from Darwin's largest homelessness shelter to alternate accommodation more than 100 kilometres away will be left to fend for themselves. The Yissa Short Stay facility will close on Sunday after the NT government refused an offer from the Commonwealth to co-finance its purchase. Ms. Fanocchiaro says if any of the 120 residents decline to relocate to the remote top-end town of Batchelor, they'll be kicked out onto the streets.
4: We have stood up an alternative facility that provides people food, care, clothing, a warm bed, a roof over their head, and people who are homeless who would like to continue to receive homeless services will move out to that facility. If they don't, then that's really a matter for them.
0: South Australian Premier Peter Malinauskas says there's a 50-50 chance that the LIV golf tournament in Adelaide goes ahead next year. Today, former world number one, Spain's John Ram, announced he's quitting the LIV Golf League over unacceptable terms. Last month, LIV Golf filed for bankruptcy in the American state of New Jersey, saying it intends to restructure its business with a loan provided by Saudi Arabia. Mr. Malinauskas says no one knows for sure if the tournament will continue.
5: I myself have publicly said I think it's a 50-50 proposition, basically because no one can know for certain. But we monitor it closely and we certainly want to make sure that if there is any event that goes ahead, that it's in our interests. We take nothing for granted. We've got very strict contractual obligations that have to be complied with, and if they're not, we'll enforce our rights as we should on behalf of taxpayers.
0: LIV Golf has been held in Adelaide since 2023 at the Grange Golf Club and is scheduled to be at the Kiunga Golf Club next year and then the redeveloped North Adelaide course from 2028. You're up to date with ABC News. Get more news at any time by downloading the ABC Listen app.
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0: Good evening, Queensland. It's 8:05. My name's Zach Mander, filling in for Kelly Higgins Devine as she heads down to Bathurst this weekend. Coming up before 9 o'clock, is it too early to be putting your hand up? Is it too early to be talking about who could be the opening ceremony performers for the Brisbane 2032 Olympics? We had the emblem reveal last week. I love the emblem. It's a cockatoo, or it's kind of like, you know, a stylized cockatoo. I'm a little bit afraid, though, that 6 years out from the Olympics, I'm a little bit scared that we're going to get Olympics fatigue. We got to pace ourselves a little bit, don't we? Nevertheless, some performers from out west in Winton, a couple of sisters actually, have put their hand up. They want to be a part of the opening ceremony. They're good characters. It's a bit of fun. We're going to get to that after 8:30. Also, we're going to hear all the latest movies and TV shows that you need to be watching. Did you know that there's a follow-up movie to The Social Network out at the moment? Do you remember that? It was about the rise of Facebook. It was written by Aaron Sorkin, you know, of West Wing and Newsweek fame. He's written and directed a follow-up movie. I wonder if it will be as glowing towards Facebook as The Social Network was. We'll find out with Sarah Ward in Spoiler Alert a little later on. Right now, Banger or Clanger, it's a Psycho Killer Talking Heads.
1: Psycho Killer, qu'est-ce que c'est?
0: Do you think it's a banger or a clanger? Just text B or C to 0467 922 612. I was a little bit sus on this. I said earlier I had a bone to pick with Banger or Clanger because I found out from our producer, Lauren, I am the presenter who's presented the most clangers over the last few months. The last two clangers on evenings have both been presented by me. And here's the weird thing. It's not like I'm filling in for Kelly all the time. This is pretty infrequent. These were about a month apart. But the last two clangers have been on nights that I've been on. I'm not picking the songs. They're picked by Kelly, which led, and I hate to suggest this, but it led to the theory that maybe Kelly was stitching me up a little bit. Could that be true? Is she setting me up with clangers? Oh, I don't know. There's a few people that have weighed in on this. Paula has said, "Hello, Zach. I just had a big smirk to myself when I heard you say, I've got a bone to pick with. I've never heard anyone else besides my folks, now dearly departed, say that. Chuffed. Fond memories, and I still say it when appropriate. Cheers, Paula in Campon Beach." Well, thanks for your text, Paula. I didn't know that that was a bygone saying. I say that all the time. Do other people not say I've got a bone to pick with, etc.? If you'd like to weigh in, you can text anytime 0467 922 612 or give us a call on 1300 222 612.
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0: This is Spoiler Alert on 612 ABC Brisbane and Queensland, a weekly look at what's on the big screen and the small screen. Please say hello to film and television critic, culture editor and journalist, Sarah Ward. Good evening, Sarah. How are you doing?
4: Hello, I am well, and I do hope that your run of presenting clangers ends this week, because I think this week's song, if I'm allowed to say, is definitely a banger.
0: I think it's a banger too. I can't vote, but I'll put your vote down as a banger.
4: You can indeed. David Byrne toured Australia earlier in the year. He played in Brisbane. I saw him. He played Psycho Killer. It was amazing. But it's an amazing song anyway. And pops up in a lot of movies and TV shows, usually, when somebody is doing something

0: nefarious.
1: It's a good ploy these days, isn't it? Because you can make a lot of money when your song is included in a TV show or movie. And I feel like sometimes, you know, bands might gravitate some songs towards lending themselves to those things. I think that would be a good commercial decision.
0: I think so. And look, there are certain artists that pop up all the time. The Rolling Stones must make a lot of money out of their music being in movies and TV shows, for instance. But, you know.
1: Well, you know, also like ELO, Mr. Blue Sky, that's always played as like a getting ready song. They're, you know, putting their clothes on, having breakfast, about to head out.
0: If something is set in the 70s and there's a disco scene, there's always a Donna Summer song, always. And, you know, some nice kind of, you know, music that's used as tropes in a way, but they're usually such great songs that you don't mind.
1: Hey, Sarah, let's kick off with a new movie out. This one's called The Social Reckoning. Here's a little bit.
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3: Not even a little bit. Look, I'm an investigative reporter, and that guy and this company are playing an unprecedented role in our lives.
4: This is the Journal's new Facebook detective. He's not looking for trouble. He's hunting for it.
5: 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And 2 years ago, the algorithm was changed.
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7: The debate is over.
1: The Social Reckoning is a follow-up to The Social Network, 16 years on, both written by Aaron Sorkin. This one, The Social Reckoning, is also directed by Sorkin as well, Sarah.
0: It is indeed. So the first time around, he wrote The Social Network when David Fincher directed that film, and this time he stepped in behind the camera as well. Interestingly enough, so David Fincher didn't make this. He's got a movie coming out next month called The Further Misadventures of Cliff Booth, which is a sequel to Quentin Tarantino's Once Upon a Time in Hollywood that this time David Fincher has directed. So you've kind of got these directors swapping between movies at the moment. But we are very much in Aaron Sorkin legal territory, you know, legal thriller territory here. If you've watched anything that he's written, whether it's on the small screen or the big screen, the small screen, of course, very well known, particularly for The West Wing, you know the type of dialogue that you're getting here and that you're getting, you know, smart characters, usually, you know, trying to work together or get to the bottom of something or rally against an injustice. So this movie is being called a companion piece rather than a sequel to The Social Network, which is really just, you know, a bit of kind of marketing term, I think, to set the expectation that we're not picking up the story straight away, or we're not necessarily picking up Mark Zuckerberg's story or Facebook's story as a company this time around. You know, in the first film, it very much was about the formation of the social media platform and about Mark Zuckerberg, you know, being this guy, you know, trying to have this great idea, but also trying to be cool at university and trying to find his way that way and thinking of himself as a disruptor and also not being particularly nice to his business partners and friends along the way. This time around, we are mostly spending our time with a journalist and a Facebook employee, both real people, Frances Haugen and Jeff Horwitz, played here by Anora's Mikey Madison and Jeremy Allen White from The Bear. He's newly assigned to the tech beat at the Wall Street Journal in the San Francisco office. She works in the civic relations department at Facebook, where they're supposed to be kind of pulling it apart, trying to find what the issues are internally so that Facebook can address them. But of course, none of this is going to be news in that, you know, Facebook isn't necessarily the healthiest platform that anybody can use. And so you get, you know, this woman deciding that nobody in the company is listening to her when she's raising issues. The only choice she feels like she has to make a difference is to go to the media. And this very determined journalist to try to get to the bottom of this. We're cutting between that and we're jumping across years as well too. So this is, you know, 2018, 2019. And then we're cutting to Mark Zuckerberg preparing to speak before Congress about, you know, being probed about what his social media platform does. And that's where you get Jeremy Strong taking over from Jesse Eisenberg in that role. So you've got a few changes of personnel in this. One of the most telling, though, that I think is the first time around, there's a really excellent score that went along with The Social Network from Trent Reznor and Atticus Ross, who Trent Reznor, best known at being part of Nine Inch Nails. So you're getting this kind of industrial, electronic, you know, very needling, very kind of energetic but tense score. This time around, we have a composer, Andre Despla, who is very much not known for that kind of music and is more, you know, has done some really great film scores, but, you know, more kind of traditional leaning. And that tells you a bit about the difference between the two films. Both very good films, but this time around you are getting a much more kind of standard, straightforward, you know, journalist trying to get to the bottom of something. What he's trying to get to the bottom of course, is this giant social media platform that has an outsized influence on society and kind of the mechanisms why and how it can divide and polarize and perhaps even radicalize people. So you've got something that is a little bit more standard, but it's still a very good movie. And so I think that's why you do kind of have that term companion piece rather than sequel, because it is a different type of movie. They're both excellent in their own ways. Social Network is still, you know, one of the greats of this century, I think. But this is still a very good follow-up, especially, you know, if, like a lot of people, you're not too thrilled about the way that these tech, you know, giants have so much influence over our day-to-day lives these days.
1: And Sarah, how is Sorkin as a director? I mean, we know that he's a great writer. Does he have directing chops as well?
0: He does indeed. And look, this isn't his first time behind the camera as a director. He made a movie, you know, called The Trial of the Chicago 7 back in 2020, which was, you know, another legally, you know, aimed story that did quite well. He made Molly's Game before that, and he made Being the Ricardos as well, the Lucille Ball and Desi Arnaz biopic starring Nicole Kidman in 2021, which I wasn't as fond of. But he definitely knows what he's doing. David Fincher has a particular style, and you can tell, you know, this is directed by somebody else, and he's not quite willing to be as edgy or as daring or to have it as much of a, you know, kind of unique imprint. But this is still an incredibly well-made film that has a really compelling story, one that's made by somebody who is clearly very passionate about, you know, exposing this story, you know, continuing to have a say and help the world kind of see that, you know, again, perhaps these platforms aren't the best things for us. But yeah, behind the camera, doing some good work.
1: It is 612 ABC Brisbane in Queensland. My name's Zach Mander. I am joined by Sarah Ward for, spoiler alert, we're taking a look at movies on the big screen and what's on the small screen as well. Let's move to Carrie. Here's a little bit of a taste of this new TV series.
8: There's one thing no one understands about what happened here in Chamberlain. The police don't get it. The press don't get it. The scientists don't get it, and you won't get it either.
9: I used to dream about this, having friends.
10: I want to know what they are teaching you.
11: Why am I bleeding?
10: Oh my gosh. Are you afraid they'll tell me things you don't want me to know?
1: What can you tell us about the new Carrie, Sarah?
0: Well, I will say that it's perhaps good that Kelly's not on this week because she's not a big fan of horror, and I do have two horror TV shows for us to talk about, which just, it's October, we're getting a lot of horror releases on both the big and small screen.
1: It's October horror season.
0: It is indeed leading up to Halloween.
1: Okay.
0: It kind of goes nuts in terms of horror. So these won't be the only horror titles I'm talking about this month, I'm sure. But Carrie, of course, huge name in the genre. This year is 50 years since Brian De Palma's 1976 film starring Sissy Spacek, where she was nominated for an Oscar for playing the titular character, you know, the teenager who was mercilessly bullied at school and then, you know, has a bit of revenge come prom night, to say the least. Carrie is based on the Stephen King novel that was his first published novel back in 1974, and filmmakers have been drawn to it ever since Brian De Palma was. So in the late 90s, there was a sequel, The Rage, Carrie 2, which is up there with one of the most 90s movies you will ever see. It's also not particularly good. 2013, there was a remake starring Chloe Grace Moretz and Julianne Moore. And this time around, we've got

0: TV series. So fleshing out the story, you know, across 8 episodes with plans if it's a hit for there to be at least 2 more seasons. But if you know the story, or even if you just know bits of it, you are going to see that all in this first season. And it is something that, you know, Carrie is so influential that, you know, there's so many other things, pretty much anything made in America that has reference to a prom, particularly if there's a bit of a comedic or horror skew to it, will sometimes even just name check Carrie, because that is, you know, such an iconic scene both on the page and on the screen. What this TV series does is update it very much to now. So thinking about what bullying means, you know, for teenagers today, all the tools at their disposal, you know, we're just speaking about social media platforms, and that's something that comes up here. There's a few other twists as well in that, you know, on the page and in previous movies, the idea has been that Carrie has been going to this school, you know, been knowing these children her whole life, but still being very much a victim of their teasing, whereas this time around she's been homeschooled, and when we start the season she's very new to high school, never been really outside of her house or a yard before, and doesn't quite know what to expect. What this means is you get a more curious, a more open, a more trusting version of this character, while still getting, you know, some more complexity with all of the characters around her as well, which is one of the benefits sometimes that can come when you've got a TV show and just more time to fill, and so more room to add depth to characters than you do in a movie. Not that particularly in the original Carrie film, you know, that everyone there feels incredibly fleshed out, but there's always a difference when you're spending 8 episodes as opposed to 90 minutes in this kind of world. So this does make some changes and some big ones. It also tries to skew a bit broader in terms of, you know, where it's nodding to Stephen King's works, not just within this one book, but it is a really great adaptation. You know, as I said, Carrie as a film, the original film, is just a masterpiece. It is one of the greats of the genre. But this is a really excellent TV version made by a series creator and a filmmaker, Mike Flanagan, who's been on a bit of a bent with making Stephen King adaptations. So he did on the big screen Dr. Sleep, which is the Stephen King penned book sequel to The Shining. He also did Gerald's Game before that. And he took a different type of Stephen King book last year, The Life of Chuck, which is definitely not horror and quite heartwarming, and turned that into a film as well. But then he's also been making TV versions of great horror novels over the course of a few years as well. So we've had stuff from him like The Fall of the House of Usher. We've also had The Haunting of Hill House. So we've been in The Haunting of Bly Manor as well. So he's been in that territory too. So he knows what he's doing. He knows how to take these great books and take Stephen King works and bring them to the screen and give them a bit of a twist, but still, you know, be very faithful to a lot of the details and to the spirit of the original text. And so that works really well here. There's also a fantastic performance from Summer H. Howell as the new Carrie. Very difficult to try and walk in Sissy Spacek's footsteps, especially because she did get nominated for an Oscar half a century ago. But this new version of Carrie definitely works. The original film is still fantastic, but sometimes you can get something that tries again and is still, you know, almost as good.
1: Now, you mentioned you had a couple of horror pieces to review tonight. The next one is called Below.
2: The iceberg is not your friend. It's that.
3: 2 dangerous to go anywhere near it.
4: There's something wrong with that ice.
5: What happened out there?
6: I don't know.
7: I spent my whole life underwater. I thought I understood it.
8: This town is on its right mind.
1: You might be able to tell from that audio, it was what they call a creature feature, Sarah.
0: It is indeed a creature feature, but as a TV series. We did hear the voice of Josh Hartnett there. I was talking about him just last week when I was talking about Verity, which is in cinemas at the moment. So October clearly must be Josh Hartnett month as well. This time around, he is playing a fisherman in Newfoundland in Canada, in a, you know, small town by the name of Snow.

0: Jack's arm, where there is a mysterious sea creature that's starting to wreak havoc. This is a series that takes that creature feature idea, fleshes it out across a series, although it is a very concise 6-episode season, which absolutely love. You can sit down and binge this all in one setting, and you'll probably want to. But what it also does is kind of bring a few other things to mind. So only a couple of months ago, I think a few times this year, I've spoken about Widow's Bay, which is so fantastic. Also, in a way, the same kind of idea, you know, a small coastal place where things aren't quite right, you know, where they actually want to welcome in tourists, but perhaps this isn't the right thing to be doing. And of course, that's a model that then also makes you think of something like Jaws, which is what, 51 years old now and still so influential. There's a few twists below, though. There's a few things that it's doing that are its own, and you know, you do have some interesting character dynamics popping up. There's also a really great cast, and that Josh Hartnett is great. Mackenzie Davis, who I think is always really reliable, whatever she pops up in, something like Halt and Catch Fire, she was fantastic in. She's good in this as well. And there's an Australian connection because David Wenham pops up with, you know, pretty much his Australian accent as, you know, he's the head of a scientific vessel that might have some, you know, some not quite the highest minded aims for going after this creature. You do get the bumps and jumps, but you do also get something that appreciates the fact that we get a lot of movies or TV shows these days that are about squids or octopuses or, you know, the giant tentacled creatures, and they're not all always horrible. They're not all always painting these creatures in a bad light, and this series understands that there's that affection as well. But as I said, it's done really well, it's staged really well, and nice, concise over 6 episodes. The type of thing that you actually get to the end of it and think, oh, they maybe could have done a few more episodes of that, which is not always the way you're thinking a lot these days when streaming series can kind of feel as though they go on forever. But this is a really, really good one. And again, well-timed October if you're into horror this month.
1: That's so interesting that you say it could have gone longer, because but the question I was going to ask is, do you see a rise of things that would have been movies a few years ago, 10, 15 years ago, being turned into series, whether it's a mini series or full-blown series? And I wondered if economically that was better for streamers to turn movie ideas into series, so then they can keep you on their site for 6 hours instead of 2.
0: Absolutely, and absolutely for that reason, you do see it a lot. You see a lot of ideas where you go, you know, that really feels as though it should have just been a movie, and they've tried to, you know, add some more padding around it. And you read about stuff that, you know, I can't think of any examples off the top of my head, but you do read about the fact that something will start off as a film script, and then a streamer will get involved, and then all of a sudden it's a series. And we also get this other trend where we have things starting off as a series and as a limited series, you know, it's, or, you know, a mini series just supposed to be one season and done, that's it, nice and self-contained. Then it proves a hit, and of course then the platform or the network behind it goes, all right, everybody loves this, we need to make more. Perhaps the biggest example of that over the last few years was The White Lotus, which was absolutely supposed to just be one season, that's it, but it did such huge things and it was so excellent that HBO were like, we want to make more of this. And so that's why we've got this anthology format as well, where it hops around different hotels. So it can work sometimes, that idea that, you know, you start out as an anthology and then you decide to expand it afterwards as a hit. There's a bit of a backlash in the awards circles though, because there's different categories for things based on if it's a regular ongoing series or not. And there's something like The Beast in Me, which was from last year, which Matthew Reese won an Emmy for. This year it was a limited series, it was just supposed to be one and done, and then after the Emmys, the network behind it, the platform, Netflix, came out and said, we're going to do another season of this. And so now, you know, should he have actually been in that category that he won for?
1: Right. And were they holding out, do you think, so until after the Emmys on purpose, so they were eligible for that category?
0: Well, that's the thing. You can speculate either way. So, you know, there is this interesting thing that's happening there. But below, even though, you know, it is nice, concise 6 episodes, as I said,

0: I could have watched more of it, and if they decide they want to watch more, I would not be sad about that either.
1: The one I always think of, I mean, it's from 20 years ago now, but it was Prison Break, where the whole concept was them breaking out of jail, and then season mm-hmm. two, they had to get them back in jail to do the whole thing again.
0: Exactly. Or the example I have, which is that I always use, which is from about the same time, is Lost. I think the first season of Lost works incredibly well. Yes. And then beyond that, it really just feels like it's treading water.
1: Yes.
0: And if that had made one season, one really great season, it would be something that we would talk about. And that was a 22 episode season, I think, that first season. So not a short season. And we would go, wow, isn't that fantastic? And then if you watch Lost beyond that, you know, people don't tend to think it's too fantastic after that first season. I definitely didn't.
1: The diehards do point out, though, Sarah, that there was a writer's strike in the middle of it. And a lot of people blame that. I don't know how true that is, but I do remember people saying that at the time. It's 8:31 on 612 ABC Brisbane in Queensland. We're talking to Sarah Ward in Spoiler Alert. About all the things on your big screen and small screen. Let's quickly go to this last one because it looks interesting. It's called Brothers. Here's a taste.
2: Maybe it's not a total coincidence that you and Matthew are always scrapping like brothers.
3: My mate, are you saying
4: you and Matthew might be brothers?
5: Yes.
4: Buckle up, Chuckle.
6: I will end you, man!
7: Am I being trafficked? Woo! If you...
8: Going deep today, huh?
9: This is all very dramatic.
10: Of course I'm dramatic. I'm a lesbian.
1: Woody Harrelson and Matthew McConaughey brothers, question mark? What's going on here, Sarah?
0: So this is a fictional TV comedy, but it does star Matthew McConaughey and Woody Harrelson playing fictionalized versions of themselves. And it is based on a real-life situation in that apparently, you know, years after these two, you know, first started knowing each other, and they've worked together for years. They were in Ed TV together, you know, back at the end of the 90s. Of course, everybody knows True Detective, you know, the first season of that with them together. But apparently at one point, Matthew McConaughey's mother in real life said to Woody Harrelson that she knew his father, and the implication was that she more than just knew him.
1: Right.
0: And he worked out that the timing kind of coincided in that, you know, perhaps Matthew McConaughey could be his real-life brother. So they've taken this very real-life situation and they've gone, let's turn it into a fictional TV sitcom where they play heightened versions of themselves. And it all starts with a bit of a family drama with the Harrelsons. So they have to get in their bus and go to Texas and decide to stay with the McConaugheys when Matthew McConaughey's mother in the show makes this kind of admission. And then you've got this push and pull of, you know, should they find out, should they not find out, while their lives are going on around that and their families as well. I think the big appeal of this series is really just spending time with Matthew McConaughey and Woody Harrelson, you know, kind of poking fun at themselves and being together on screen, because they are, you know, quite charismatic together. That's one of the reasons why True Detective was such a hit that first time around. It's also really interesting when actors decide to get meta and play on themselves and riff on themselves. I think the best example we've had in recent years was when Nicolas Cage played himself in a film and did that incredibly, incredibly well. Among them, very many things that, I don't know, if you put Nicolas Cage in something, and he's usually very interesting to watch. So this time around, you do have these very likable actors hanging out, and that's very likable. I think it leans a little bit too heavily on that. I don't think that the writing necessarily matches, you know, them and that central idea. But this isn't a bad time at all. It's incredibly watchable. It's just, you know, not ever going to be up there with the great TV comedies, but it's still very engaging enough that you're watch an episode or two and then you'll be invested enough to want to spend more time with it to see what happens and if they do get to the bottom of this family mystery. Apparently in real life, Matthew McConaughey doesn't want to know the answer. He's quite happy not knowing. But as I said, this is a fictionalized TV series, so riffing on themselves but taking it beyond what's happening in real life.
1: This has been Spoiler Alert, a weekly look at what's on the big screen and small screen. We've been joined by television critic, culture editor and journalist Sarah Ward. Sarah, thank you so much for letting us know what to watch.
0: Thank you.
1: My name's Zach Mander. This is 612 ABC Brisbane in Queensland. It is 8:35.
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11: 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We see ourselves as custodians.
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1: Coming up before 9 o'clock, what uniquely Queensland things would you like to see featured in the 2032 Games? Rural performers are putting their hand up for the opening and closing ceremonies. Hear from a whip cracker from Winton up next. Right now, though, it is the results of our banger or clanger. Tonight on the chopping block was Talking Heads' Psycho Killer. We've been asking for votes on 0467 922 612 all evening. If it's a banger, this song will get played out in full and it survives. If you have voted it as a clanger, the song won't make it all the way through. It'll be interrupted and never heard on evenings ever again. So, Talking Heads, Psycho Killer, is this a banger or a clanger? We'll find out right now on 612 ABC Brisbane in Queensland.

0: Talking Heads, Psycho Killer on 612 ABC Brisbane in Queensland. And as you may have been able to figure out by it playing in full, it is a banger. And my clanger streak comes to an end. Thank you so much for your text on 0467 922 612. Absolute banger. I still remember the first time I saw Talking Heads. Brilliant, says one. Banger for sure. Mum and I used to bust out to it on the way home from the beach in the early 90s. Steve-O in Mount Wazza says, B is for banger. Watch the official video on YouTube. It's the best. Only made a few years ago. Yeah, I've just looked it up during the song. They made a film clip for that song 1 year ago. Almost 50 years after releasing the song, Talking Heads make a film clip for it. That has to be the longest distance between release of a song and official film clip. What's that, 49 years, maybe 48 years if it was last year? Wow. Anyway, that's our banger or clanger. Coming up next, hear about the sisters from Winton who are putting their hands up, wanting to be a part of the Olympics opening ceremony in 6 years' time.
1: Plunging on the blind side.
2: If we truly are a sporting nation, then we need a section in the census about our sporting interests and affiliations.
3: Why is this?
2: I know.
1: Ryan HG.
3: Surely a write-in campaign would draw the attention of organisers to the need for these questions, and maybe you mark it up yourself.
2: Or just up the top of it. You know, I love Manly. Foz is doing a great job.
3: And I get all my rugby league from Plunging on the Blind Side.
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0: Now it's 8:42. Before 9 o'clock, we might do a shortened version of Songs You Love. I think we are going to have an opportunity to get a few song requests on. So if you have a song you want to hear before 9 o'clock, text now 0467 922 612. We might be able to squeeze maybe two, maybe three in. Right now, we're talking Olympic opening ceremonies. Brisbane 2032 is inching closer and closer. What are we going to do for the opening ceremony? It's a big moment. It's a display of our country's history, culture, strength. Well, rural performers are eagerly raising their hands to get in on the action. 612 Evening's producer Lauren Bartholomew spoke with Amanda Lynn Pearson, co-founder of comedy and circus troupe The Crack Up Sisters. She asked what her grand plan is.
5: Well, you know, we always love to celebrate what it is that's Australian, and the Australian stock whip is the first man-made thing to ever break the sound barrier. I think it's pretty darn awesome. So, of course, we're going to have whip cracking in the opening and closing ceremonies. I think that that should come from regional and remote Australia, particularly Queensland. So we are starting to teach as many as we can to crack the whip, and we are thinking about a symphony of whip cracking.
6: What does your crew look like currently? Who have you got?
5: Well, currently, look, there's the seven crack-up sisters who are obviously proficient whip crackers. And we have a team in Winton. They do a cracktacular time. we've got 17 in our small remote town, and their ages range from 4 to 58. And we won't stop there. We're mainly working in remote and regional Queensland at the moment, and we will spread, you know, like a natural disaster, the cracking phenomenon.
6: I want to know, like, what does it take to be a good whip cracker?
5: It takes practice and perseverance, and it ain't for everybody. Whip cracking is really, you don't need to be a muscle man. That's the whole beauty of it. A beautifully made whip is designed to crack itself. So it's just about doing it ergonomically, which is something that as a rather small woman I had to learn because I didn't have the muscle power to do it. So, yeah, we've got some really great ways to be able to crack and crack different rhythms and crackography, you know, crack and move.
6: Some of your members are about 4 years old. They're children. What's it like teaching them?
5: Oh, so joyous. And you know what? It is the same process whether you're 4 or 84. There is such a sense of satisfaction when you hear that crack. you know, there's try, crack, yay! So we always do a little, you know, you got to start doing your own celebration dances when you make it happen. So you really know when you get it right and when you get it wrong. You know, it's real resilience training.
6: How important is it for, I guess, crew members that you've got in these rural areas to represent their nation on such a massive stage?
5: It's massive because traditionally those things have been done by people who are close to that urban centre because of economics, because of whatever. Maybe nobody's just ever thought about it before, doing it this way. So for us, it's huge to go down and represent your country in something and not a tokenistic hat and shirt, like people who really have worn the hell out of their hat and shirt and their boots, and they're real. There's something different about that. We've got a different look in our eye. And I think everybody will get a big kick out of seeing the genuine hearts and try and faces out there.
6: Mm. Is it like a similar feeling to what people might have experienced when watching the 2000 Sydney Olympics when they had the stock horses?
5: Exactly, exactly. And our hearts, we just naturally, don't you, start the man from Snowy River, and I think all of us get a bloody tear in our eye. It's a beautiful thing. That is something that is iconically Australian. And whipcracking is a sport, maybe a small one, but I think that it should be a really important one. And in this time, you know, when we celebrate Olympics, it's about celebrating our culture. And this is a part of our culture. We have a lot of stuff that the hula hoop was first made in Australia as well.
6: Wow.
5: The stock whip. Yeah, Australian knockabout acrobatics, the larrikin humour. These are all things that the Crack Up Sisters like live and breathe. We're really passionate about looking at our culture and celebrating it and enjoying it. So the Olympics is a great time to celebrate Australian bush culture where we really still live all of these things.
6: Well, can you take us into the journey of the Crack Up Sisters? What's your crew all about and what acts do you perform?
5: The Crack Up Sisters was founded in 2009 so we're 17 this year, and it is our passion to really to look at our Australian culture. And when I say that, I always say that culture is defined by what land you're on as well, because that informs how you live, and then that becomes the culture of our place. But as a performing artist, for us, we've got the stock whip, we've got knockabout acrobatics, which is like slapstick, but it was actually founded in Australia, and it's because you perform in dirt arenas and outside, so you can't be you can't do all of the things like a gymnast does. Our larrikin sense of humour and stretch and truths, all of that is so beautifully, iconically Australian, real dry wit. So the Crack Up Sisters perform what we call theatre in the paddock. So we tow around the country 3 ton worth of gear. We don't turn up in a community and expect anything. We turn up with it and we perform our characters and our humour. And since 2000, we've been building a cultural arts precinct in Winton, outback Queensland. So that's our home in remote Queensland.
6: You opened a outdoor theatre in April this year, where your town of Winton has quite a small population. How's it faring?
5: Fantastic. We've just done our first season in the Dust Arena, an outdoor theatre where we do flying trapeze above your heads. We've got a human cannon. The stage is enormous. It's 14 metres wide, 14 metres deep. It's big, and we all sit out underneath the big dark sky. So our star system is incredible, and the vast flat landscape, the brolgas fly over the top always at sunset. We've done great. We've just closed. We opened in April and we just closed 2 nights ago. We've had over 6,000 people come to the shows twice a week. Mm. So we're super excited.
6: How imperative do you think the 2032 Games can be to outback tourism?
5: I think the 2032 Games can be fantastic for outback tourism and for anywhere that I think it's a great time to celebrate your unique stories. And I think it's really important to sink into who you are and what your region is and tell that story. Yeah, nobody needs to be a cookie cutter.

0: cutter of one another. We're all really unique and each place is unique.
1: I want to pick your brains. I want to know, what do you reckon the mascot should be? People around the country are doing a hard push for bin chickens, koalas and the like, but what do you reckon it should be, Amanda Lynn?
0: Oh, the mascot. Wow. Oh, you know what? It has traditionally been an animal, hasn't it? But why? Why couldn't the mascot be a stockwhip?

0: any of us get good at anything that we do. We have a go at it.
1: Mm-hmm.
0: And if you like it, you keep on having a go. So I reckon the stock whip should be the, that should the be mascot.
1: Do you reckon it could translate well into a plushie?
0: Totally. And I think it could be in lots of different shapes. You can also, you know, and whip plaiting is such a beautiful craft. You can do whip plaiting classes. Everybody can plait a whip if you're with a good whip plaiter. Australian kangaroo hide is the most stunning hide in the world, very strong.
1: What sort of whips would you be using for the ceremonies?
0: We use a variety of whips. So we'll use Australian kangaroo hide, red hide. We have a lot of practice whips that we make. A lady makes them for us in Inverell, in Innisfail, sorry, North Queensland. Nice red hide whips. And these days we're also making whips out of parachute cord, which is great because it doesn't matter if it's raining or you're standing on bitumen. It's exciting. It's an iconic Australian sound.
1: What's the kind of application process like for the opening and closing ceremonies? Have you started looking into that process?
0: No, what we're doing is a mass marketing campaign through the ABC. You guys are picking it up like it's hotcakes, so we'll just keep on doing media and it'll just happen. Yeah, they're not open to applications yet. But we're preparing.
1: Well, all the best to you, Amanda Lynn. I really hope your whip cracking crew gets a part in the games.
0: Thank you. Thanks for the story.
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2: My name's Zach Mander, filling in for Kelly tonight as she goes down to Bathurst this weekend. It's 8:52 and we're going to try to get a couple of songs you love on. This is where you can request the songs you love. This is a very appropriate one coming in from Sean at Everton Park. He wants On My Mind by Powderfinger. If you haven't heard what's been going on, there's been cryptic billboards around Brisbane that people are suspecting are nodding towards a Powderfinger reunion. They haven't played together since 2010. Powderfinger has come out today on their Instagram kind of claiming ownership of the billboards. They've also written out a very long cryptic post that I'm not going to read out for you. I can't make much sense of it, actually. But watch this space, because they have something to announce. Is it a new album? Is it a reunion? Only time will tell. In the meantime, all we can do is listen to some Powderfinger songs. So for Sean and Everton Park and everyone else hoping for a Powderfinger reunion, here's On My Mind, Powderfinger, on 612 ABC Brisbane and Queensland.

And will we be seeing a Powderfinger reunion? Stay tuned. I reckon we'll find out in the next couple of days. It's 6:12 ABC Brisbane and Queensland. Songs you love. We're getting this one on for Karen Acapalaba, who said she's ready to two-step. It's Choosing Texas, Ella Langley on 6:12 ABC. Just when

0: That's Ella Langley, choosing Texas on 612 ABC Brisbane in Queensland. My name's Zach Bander. I've been filling in for Kelly Higgins Devine. She'll be back on your radio Monday evening till we chat again. Stay gold, party boy.
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2: 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I'm so proud and lucky that I'm here.
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3: ABC News with Satyam Weinstein. Assistant Minister for Citizenship and Customs, Julian Hill, says the federal opposition's proposed migration policy would breach Australia's free trade agreement with India, signed under the former coalition government of Scott Morrison. The coalition plans to cut net overseas migration by abolishing temporary graduate visas and making major cuts to international students, bridging and temporary protection visas. Mr. Hill says under the agreement with New Delhi, Indian students can stay for up to 4 years after completing their studies.
4: You can read the agreement yourself. I mean, clearly what they're proposing is to abolish the agreement that they signed in government. We're working within Australia's trade agreements because they've been negotiated two-way, in good faith, by adult government to get benefits for Australian exporters and our economy overall.
3: The National Party says it's introducing a bill to federal parliament next week to try and halt further water buybacks in the Murray-Darling Basin. It comes as Federal Water Minister Murray Watt warns further water buybacks can't be ruled out. National Party leader Matt Canavan says if basin farmers don't have water, they can't grow food.
5: Our nation is sleepwalking into a food security crisis. In the past 20 to 30 years, we haven't been increasing our food production in line with our population. Our population is growing faster than the amount of extra food we have produced.
3: Ukrainian authorities say a Russian bomb attack on the eastern city of Kramatorsk has killed at least 33 people. Images posted by local prosecutors show the burning metal shell of a bus, along with debris and some of the victims on the road. Rescue officials say 18 people have been wounded in one of the largest single attacks this year. It's been described as a targeted strike on civilians in a key stronghold sought by Moscow. Russia is yet to comment. Israel has downgraded the British consulate in occupied East Jerusalem to a mission after threatening to close the building completely over the UK's decision to sanction Israeli goods from illegal West Bank settlements. The BBC's Yolande Nell has more.
6: Signage for the British consulate in Jerusalem was taken down ahead of the deadline which Israel set for it to cease operations. However, the British flag remained on display outside and several staff were seen entering. In a long statement posted on X, Israel's foreign minister insisted that the consulate, which is the main contact point between the UK and Palestinians in the occupied territories, would now end its activities. However, following high-level dialogue with the UK, he also clarified that the building remained British government property and that what he called a task force of only seven diplomats would remain in the building.
3: Student protesters in France say French President Emmanuel Macron has done nothing to improve school conditions in his nearly 10 years in office. Young people across the country have taken to the streets to protest classroom underfunding and staff shortages. Student Claire Vignard is General Secretary of the French Student Union, FSE, and says their needs are being ignored.
7: At this time, we do not demand like little arrangements. We need a lot more budget for studying, for high schools, for universities, because we know that in 10 years, the budget for the army doubles when the budget for the education is still going down and down and down.
3: At least five people have been arrested in France in connection with the theft of two Renoir paintings last month. Local media reports the two suspected burglars are believed to be among them. Two of the masterpieces stolen from the Renoir Museum in the city of Nice were abandoned by the thieves as they escaped, while the two others are yet to be recovered. The Northern Territory government has announced it will introduce new laws allowing people charged with sexual offences to be publicly named. Currently, it's illegal to identify people facing charges of sexual abuse and possession of child abuse material before they're committed to stand trial or are found guilty. Chief Minister Leah Fenocchiaro says the government may appeal the 10-year jail sentence handed to a 34-year-old Nathaniel Ferrell, who raped a 4-year-old girl in Darwin last year. She says the proposed law change would have allowed the media to name him earlier.
8: It will be this year. We're just putting the final touches on that legislative reform, but we are very committed to making sure that Territorians understand these heinous types of offences happening here in the Territory.
3: And a private hospital in Adelaide says the personal information of patients was involved in a cyber incident. St Andrew's Hospital in the CBD hasn't said how many people were affected, but says it's directly communicated with the people involved. The hospital says it's reported the incident to the Office of the Australian Information Commissioner and the Australian Cyber Security Centre and is working with relevant government agencies. You're now up to date with the very latest from ABC News.
9: G'day, it's Mick Radojkovic here with your Gold Coast weather for Friday, and it's looking like a really nice day. 27 degrees should be your max, low of 17 overnight, and partly cloudy during the day. There is a 90% chance of no rain. Light winds to come from the north to northwest, 20 to 30 kilometres an hour in the morning. Saturday's looking even better at 29 degrees, and Sunday we could crack 30. 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
2: Yes, well, hello, and how are you? Philip Clark with you on ABC Radio. This is Nightlife. It's Thursday night. It's the 8th of October. Good to be with you, too. How was your day? I hope it was all terrific. We've got lots of things on tonight to entertain, inform, and keep you company, whether you're in bed or not. Let's not continue that conversation from last night, from the night before. 1-300-800-222 is my number, or you can text me on 0467-922-702. We're into the first hour of the program, 6 past 10 Eastern, 6 past 9 in Queensland, 6 past 7 in Western Australia. It's 24 to 10 in South Australia, and 24 to 9 if you're in the Northern Territory. Right through the Pacific, of course, for the Radio Australia, it's 6 past 11 in Tuvalu, Fiji and Kiribati. And you should be getting us loud and clear everywhere. No problems with transmitters until after midnight. In WA time, you will lose in Perth. You will lose your reception on the on your FM signal in Perth after midnight. Same in Burnie and the same in Emerald in Queensland. But everywhere else should be completely fine. So listen to us on broadcast on your TV channel 25. 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And, of course, you can download our podcasts too. Just before we get into an edition of Motor Talk, if you would like to ask Toby a question, 1-300-800-222 is the number. Lines are free. Toby's here with us. If you use the ABC Listen app, by the way, and click on the Listen, if you put Nightlife into the search bar, you'll get a whole raft of our podcasts, including our program on space with Associate Professor Alice Gorman and Dr. Ben Bramble, which was pretty interesting. Michael Adams in Nightlife History talking about the Faraday kidnapping case as well, and also Peter Marks on the new computer skills you're going to need in the future, particularly in and around AI, which is a pretty interesting conversation as well. So that is all there for you if you would like to have a listen on the Listen app. All right, coming up tonight, first up, an edition of Motor Talk. Plenty happening in the car world, new hybrids and EVs, cheaper SUVs, more Chinese brands you can poke a stick at. But we'll discuss all this with Toby if you'd like to grab his time and attention. 1-300-800-222 is the number. There's also a new entry-level Tesla Model 3, which alarmingly, do I read, I'll ask Toby about this, alarmingly does not have a radio in it. Who would want to buy a car like that? I can't imagine. Anyway, we'll talk about it with him in a moment. Nightlife News Breakdown will be led by Paul Bongiorno, veteran political journalist and columnist for the Saturday Paper. We'll talk about this. It does have the hallmarks of a policy stuff-up, doesn't it? This abolition of credit card surcharges. It seems someone in the government was not thinking through the ramifications of what would happen if you did that, because they're sort of coming home to roost with the wrangle over the Australian Tax Office saying you can't pay your tax bill by credit card. Okay, most people don't, but even so. So we'll talk about that as well as other things. Looking forward to having a conversation with Matthew Doran, the ABC's Middle East correspondent, who will join us in the second hour to shed some light on the anniversary of the 7th of October 2023. And the 3 years of war that have followed, with tens of thousands of Palestinians killed, much of Gaza devastated. Israelis are still grappling with the October 7 security failures, the fate of the hostages and what comes next. It's all coming at a pivotal time for Benjamin Netanyahu, of course, whose political future is on the line. Matthew Doran will talk about all these things in our second hour. What else? Oh, the oldest meteorite ever to strike the Earth has been discovered, and it's in Western Australia. We'll talk to the bloke who discovered it. It's quite talk about old rocks. This one is really old. We'll play the Mighty Challenge, of course. And Dave is in with Dave's disc. And tonight, of course, Dave is going to celebrate the life and times of one of the most versatile singers and actresses of our times, winner of multiple Grammy, Tony and Emmy Awards, the one and only great Bette Midler. She had many big

0: All right, let's get into it. Toby's here. He's got the garage door up. Everything looks to be set, so let's go.
1: Motor Talk with Toby Hagen.
0: Toby is a professional motoring writer. He also undertakes paid contract work for various brands as an individual and in his business ventures. The commercial work that he does is entirely separate from his editorial reviews. He's committed to accuracy and fairness in all his reporting and maintains full editorial independence across all the content he produces. Toby, good evening to you. Welcome back.
2: Thanks, Phil.
0: Good to have you with us. Have I got you there?
3: Got me there now.
0: Yeah. We're just waiting to reset all this thing here. We're having a couple of gremlins. Sales figures, market's up,
3: which is astonishing because you talk to anyone in the industry and they're all saying it's getting so much tougher. Obviously
0: everyone's talking about cost of living, but people are buying cars. Obviously.
3: Consumer confidence, which always impacts the car market. But yeah, market up in September by 1.8%. And no surprise, the Chinese brands are booming. BYD, Geely, GWM, MG, all in the top 10 and going pretty strong. Now, these days, or for September, almost 39% of cars sold in Australia were sourced from China. So it's an enormous number that now actually outdoes both Japan and Thailand combined. So it's a pretty big number. Mm. But Ford Ranger is still a top seller. So
0: I was going to say, the Ute is still there.
3: An old diesel-powered Ute.
0: A diesel-powered Ford Ranger is the number one selling car in the country still.
3: Indeed.
0: Then Toyota's hybrid, the RAV4.
3: RAV4 hybrid, yep. And then Tesla Model Y. Interesting. Not a great month for Toyota. Not a great first 9 months of the year for Toyota. Their sales are down almost 16% year on year. And they were talking a big game, saying that they were going to sell about 230,000 cars this year. Looks like they're walking back from that now. Suggesting that they're not going to quite get there. They did sell 239,000 last year, so it's a bit of a drop for them as well. So, and that's typical of a lot of the Japanese brands. They're all struggling against the wave of newcomer brands that are pushing pretty hard on value. Mm. So electric vehicles, about 24% of the market, so down a fraction from last month, but still outdoing diesel and petrol. And interestingly, 4x4 utes dropped 13%. So that ute segment has come off quite a bit in throughout 2026.
0: Plug-in hybrids. Toyota might have made a good bet about these things, did they? I mean, plug-in hybrids are still growing fast.
3: Well, yes and no. So EVs are basically double the amount that plug-in hybrids are. Toyota's only got one plug-in hybrid on the market, which is a couple of the top versions of the RAV4. Mm. They've just announced a more affordable model, so that's coming in. And yes, they say it's selling pretty well.
0: You hate them, but I mean...
3: No. The newer versions of plug-in hybrids...
0: Hate's too strong a word.
3: Hate is too strong a word.
0: He doesn't like them.
3: The bit I don't like is when people say, I don't drive much, so I'm going to buy a plug-in hybrid. That's the wrong reason to buy a plug-in hybrid.
0: Okay.
3: Plug-in hybrids make sense either for towing or really long distances. That's when they start to make sense.
0: Okay.
3: For everyone else, you can generally get by with an EV. So it works a bit better. But plug-in hybrids still going strong and conventional hybrids, you know, your regular hybrids, non-rechargeable, they're up about 21% as well. So it's, interesting market in terms of, you know, petrol and diesel are the ones that are getting hit hard and it's basically being made up with predominantly EVs.
0: Gee, but the price of diesel at about every time I look, it's about $3. I mean, you know, you're not getting much change out of $3 a litre.
3: I got a friend travelling around the country at the moment, and he sent me a pic the other day saying on the highway, the Nullarbor, it was $3.50 a litre for diesel. And I looked it up, Coonawarra, which is on the Canning Stock Route in the middle of Western Australia. Yeah. And according to the online source I was looking at, it said it was $4.50 a litre there. So that'll wake you up.
0: Yeah. Like if you had a Land Cruiser, you fill up your Land Cruiser with an additional tank element you've got. This $500-$600.
3: Well, that's it. I mean, it's not unusual to have a 150, 180 litre tank on those things. So, suddenly it's a lot of money.
0: And the oil price isn't going anywhere. So
3: doesn't look like it.
0: Well, it's not just so much oil, it's finished fuel, isn't it? Which is, you know, which is what diesel.

0: business, and
1: supplies
0: are not going to get that much better anytime soon, not by the look of it.
1: No, I mean, obviously it's dependent on what's happening in the Middle East by the look of it, but no, it seems to be hovering around that that level at the moment. Interesting though, talking to people in the industry who they said that the big shock that we got, you know, 6 odd months ago really changed buying habits substantially. They're saying this one not as much. I guess people were maybe a bit better prepared for it, or we've dealt with it once before, whatever it might be. They're saying it's not hasn't got people rushing for the EVs quite as much, but still obviously pretty solid demand there.
0: Hey, before we get into some calls, 1-300-800-222 is the number if you want to grab one. Before we get into some calls, Toby, there's been a few issues in and around the ABC's Four Corners report about Chinese cars that spy on you and that can easily be hacked and controlled. And maybe all is not as it seems with that story. Tell me what's going on.
1: Didn't seem like it, yeah. So the company that was involved in the hacking, Fortify Labs, has actually put a statement on their website to say, here's some other things you need to know. They're saying what wasn't in the Four Corners episode, essentially.
0: Mm-hmm.
1: And they said basically physical access to the vehicle was required, so they had the key. They needed the key to get in and do what they had to do.
0: Uh-huh. So they had the key to the car.
1: Yeah, absolutely. And the CAN bus line, so the computers or you know, the wiring in the car, was also tapped to demonstrate what could happen if an ECU on that network was compromised. This is how the lights were switched off and the windscreen wipers activated. This was all achieved in line with a Raspberry Pi simulating a compromised ECU sending out CAN bus messages, which I think is fancy speak for they hacked into the wiring, essentially, to control the car that way. The SIM card was removed from the telematics box within the vehicle. This isolated the vehicle from the internet, and the vehicle was unable to interact with any part of BYD's back-end infrastructure. And they used, well, they're saying out-of-band internet connectivity was established by connecting the vehicle to a cellular hotspot, so a mobile phone hotspot, their own hotspot. Yeah, I mean, they're saying they've got a subhead saying taking BYD and China out of the discussion. So people shouldn't just blindly trust that vehicle manufacturers are producing safe and secure cars. And this doesn't only apply to Chinese manufacturers. The same goes for vehicles coming out of the US, Europe and the rest of Asia. It applies to all vehicle manufacturers. So they're essentially saying that these potential ways to hack certain parts of the car, obviously with physical access, it's not just.
0: But they needed substantial physical access.
1: Yeah, absolutely. That's what
0: and
1: the statement's
0: about. And they basically, you know, fiddled with the wires in the car.
1: Yeah, yeah.
0: So it wasn't quite what it seemed.
1: Apparently not.
0: No. All right. We shall wait and see what the wash-up is here.
1: Yeah.
0: 1-300-800-222 is the number. Text 0467-922-702. But give Toby a call. He's best that way. You know that. Zena's on the line from Tura Beach. G'day, Zena.
2: Hello, guys. How are you going?
0: Yeah, pretty good.
2: Well, Toby, you're a godsend. Thank you.
1: I haven't done anything yet.
2: I'm looking at downsizing an Isuzu MU-X and a big boat and getting a smaller mid-size SUV and a smaller boat.
1: Yep.
2: And I'm wondering about the towing capacity of the hybrids versus the electrics versus the petrol versions.
1: Yeah, so it depends. Obviously, mid-size tend to hover around the 1.5 to 2 ton tow capacity. I obviously haven't got them in my head as to exactly which ones do what. Sometimes you'll find Toyotas, for example, often the four-wheel drive ones, the all-wheel drive versions, have a higher tow capacity than the two-wheel drive versions. As with any towing, and you've probably done this with your MUX, it's not just the tow capacity, it's also the payload, the tow ball download, all that sort of stuff that you've got to check with the car. And the big challenge, obviously, with an EV, if you're going significant distance, you know, you can easily halve the range in the car if you're towing a decent sized trailer. So you know, if you're only going 50 k's up the road, shouldn't be an issue. But if you want to do 500 k's, it'll be a bit more of a challenge. But it's you know, they'll all, you know, the it's pretty easy to find the tow capacity of them. But off the top of my head, I don't know them. All of them off the top of my head, essentially.
2: How do the hybrids and the EVs compare with the petrol in terms of the towing capacity? So, for example, we've looked at the Subaru Outback, and that's got a 2-ton brake towing capacity. And then I'd be looking at getting something around about 2-ton.
1: Yeah, so just one little thing with the Subarus, just check. They did have an 80 k an hour limit on their towing. So they say don't tow it. I think it was 80 k's an hour. It was either 80 or 90, but basically don't tow it over that speed.

0: speed. So just check with that before you get on that path if that's important to you. And so, yeah, there will certainly be some hybrids that will do up to 2 tonnes, mid-size. That is, as I said, probably the limit of where you're going to find it. And EVs, there are plenty that will do 1.5 tonnes. I think Tesla Model Y and stuff like that also do 1.5 tonnes. Getting to 2 tonnes, it's not going to be all of them. There will be some that will do it. We've actually got on my website, evcentral.com.au, there's a tool on there that will allow you to search exactly that. So you'll be able to go in and say, find my EV and put in there 2-ton towing, and it will spit out all the ones that have that 2-ton towing.
1: Yeah, we're just looking at we live in a regional area, and so in terms of charging the plug-ins, what's the average cost of a home-based plug-in system?
0: You mean to install a charger at home?
1: Yeah.
0: So the actual chargers start at around $700, somewhere around that, and what it will cost to install will depend on where your meter box is and where you want to put the charger. So as little as $200 or $300, as much as $2,000 or $3,000, depending on the home. But in a rural area, I'd be surprised if they didn't have relatively easy access to your meter box. But you know, an old house, an old sandstone house where it's pretty tricky to get around it, that's where it starts costing more money. But, you know, if you put aside $1,200, $1,400, that should cover it off, essentially.
1: Yeah, awesome. Okay. All right. Thank you very much.
2: No worries. Thanks, Zena. Bye-bye. Zena on the line, 1-300-800-222 is the number. Michael from East Bentley. G'day, Michael.
3: G'day. Thanks for your time.
2: Pleasure.
3: I just want to buy my wife wants a car, a small SUV. Mm-hmm. And she doesn't do a lot of mileage, just you drop off, going to the supermarket and things like that. Just thinking, what do you suggest? Or even maybe not an small SUV, maybe even it's a small car.
0: What's the rough budget?
3: Probably up to 30,000.
0: Yeah, okay. So because the Hyundai Kona was going to be sort of top of the list, but you're going to be a little bit over that. You'll be more like 35, 40 to get into one of those. It's pretty good buying for the money. BYD Atto 2 is solid buying. They've just released a plug-in hybrid version of that car, which is sort of 26 grand drive away, and that's pretty good. I've only driven the top of the range one, which had more power, so call it 31, 32 ish, 33, somewhere around there.
3: Which one was that, sorry?
0: The Atto 2 plug-in hybrid, BYD.
3: Okay.
0: Yep, so that's decent buying. You can look at things like a Jaqu J5. Is also reasonable buying in that money. To get into anything of the – most of the Japanese or Korean cars are going to be above that. So you're sort of at 30 grand for an SUV. You're looking more at some of the Chinese stuff, which is where sort of a lot of the activity's been at the moment. So, as I said, if you can stretch the budget to a Hyundai Kona, that is the class act in that field, but it's going to be a bit more expensive.
3: And do you like MGs?
0: Some of them, yes. The HS isn't one of the more convincing ones. The S5 is terrific. That's a full electric one, but that's sort of 40-odd grand, 41 grand. Yeah. The HS is okay, nothing special, but it's in that sort of 30 grand market. It's reasonable buying, yes, for sure, but there's a lot of activity in that market.
3: Appreciate your time.
2: Okay, no worries. Thanks, Michael. Alrighty, Izzy in Griffith in the ACT. Hi, Izzy.
4: Hi, Toby. Hi. I'm just asking about the Subarus. Mm-hmm. They're really not getting much airplay at the moment. We need a new car, and we had an Outback, and now we're looking at either the Solterra or the Uncharted, and we're getting confused out there with the Volvo as well, and cost. So what is it about the Subarus that's not making the mark?
0: It's more what's come around all the other Subaru, all the other competitors that's stealing their thunder, essentially. So, I mean, look, you know, as I touched on earlier, sales of all Japanese brands have have been hammered by the competition. So if you look at what most Japanese brands stand for, I guess it's value. They've been terrific value cars since the 1970s, basically, and they're still good value cars. But the reality is there's a whole bunch of other ones now that are generally cheaper than.

0: them, and a lot of people are taking notice. So that's where the sales tend to be going. So it's really changed the dynamic of the market. So absolutely nothing wrong with them. I haven't actually driven the Uncharted yet. I've driven the Solterra, which is the bigger one, and it's certainly a good car. You're probably aware it's the same as a Toyota BZ4X, so it's as in the Solterra is. So they come out of the same factory. They're essentially badge engineered. There are some minor tweaks to the design, but basically the badge is the biggest difference. So yep. If you're looking at that Solterra, definitely have a look at the BZ4X as well.
1: Okay.
0: But in that electric market, there are a heap of terrific options around there. And you know, things. Do you need the all-wheel drive? Do you want dual motor all-wheel drive, or can you live with this?
1: Yes, we do.
0: Okay.
1: I think we want the all. Here, my husband's looking at me. We want the all-wheel drive, but also the safety. They had a pretty major accident, so they've come out of it walking away.
0: Yep.
1: So it's the safety. The Subaru is second to none.
0: Yeah, the Subaru safety-wise is good. The Toyota's identical safety-wise because it's the same car. So, cool. Have a look at the Toyota as well. But and also don't ignore the other cars because you have a look at, NCAP, the Independent Crash Test Authority, and I you can pick holes in some of their testing methodology, but when the actual physical crash barrier tests, if you look at how some of the other cars, Tesla Model Y and stuff, compare in that, and they actually perform really well in those barrier tests as well. So yes, the Subaru performs really well, but it's not the only one. There's a lot of cars performing very well in those independent crash tests.
1: And if you didn't get an all-wheel drive, what would be your next?
0: So the Solterra is only all-wheel drive, whereas that Toyota, they do a two-wheel drive version as well. But I guess with a lot of the EVs, the dual motor gives you not only all-wheel drive, it tends to give you more power. So because you've got a second motor there, they have more power. And the reality is that most EVs in single motor guys tend to have plenty of grunt. So they, I find with most of them, you're fine with a single motor if performance is the only thing. If you need the extra traction on slippery roads and stuff, or boat ramps, whatever it might be, then obviously that's where all-wheel drive makes a difference. But there's a heap of options. Tesla Model Y, XPeng G6, the MG S6 is terrific buying in that market as well. It's really good value for money, and it's worth a look.
2: Okay.
1: Great. Thank you.
2: Thanks, Izzy. Bye. 1-300-800-222 is the number. Alan from Bulleye. G'day, Alan. G'day, Alan.
3: Hello.
2: Yeah. G'day, Alan.
3: I've got a Zeekr on. I put a deposit on a Zeekr.
2: Yeah.
3: But it's been about 4 months waiting for it.
2: Mm-hmm.
3: Is there any way you can find out when they're delivering them?
0: I can't personally. But I would start to put the pressure on the dealer and say to them, one of the questions you can ask is, do you have a VIN yet, a vehicle identification number? Because if they've got a VIN, there's a fair chance it's either on the boat or on the wharf over this side of the world. If they don't have a VIN, it may not have been built yet, so you might be up for another couple of months before it gets here. But I'd start with that. And this is sort of a reminder in some ways. When you're signing up to a car, they'll usually give you an idea. It'll be a month or so, whatever it might be. If they're taking a lot longer than that, then I'd be starting to look to take your money elsewhere. There are other dealers around, and that you might find they have shorter wait times. But start to put the pressure on the dealer. To some extent, it's the squeaky wheel. If you start, arcing up enough, they might suddenly be able to fast track yours a bit. But Zeekr is one of the brands that's been pretty popular, and they've had some delays in the past. I'm not sure about now. Sounds like they might, I'd just be putting the pressure on them. As I said, ask them if they've got a VIN. And start to put the pressure on as to when can I expect delivery? I need something soon.
2: Okay, no worries, Al. Thank you for the call. Ian in Bunbury, you're trying to buy a RAV. Ian?
4: Yeah, thanks a lot, guys. I've just got a question. My wife's interested in getting a Toyota RAV4 hybrid.
2: Yep.
4: I'm just wondering if maybe should be... anything else basis, that might be better value, or is competing for that value
0: and
4: reliability.
0: So yeah, in terms of anything else in that segment, there are plenty of terrific cars in that segment, in that mid-sized SUV segment. Obviously, RAV4 these days is all hybrid. You can either get the regular hybrid or the plug-in hybrid. The plug-in's a fair bit more in terms of price. But yeah, look, there's a lot of great ones. The RAV4 is pretty much the most expensive in that category, in that mainstream mid-sized SUV category. So a lot of people will say, well, you know, reliability is obviously, they've got a terrific reputation for reliability, and they usually hold up resale value pretty strongly. But if I was looking at other cars, stick a Kia Sportage on the shortlist. That's really good buying for that money. Hyundai Tucson, that said, Hyundai just released images last week of the new Hyundai Tucson, and it's a terrific looking car, and that's due out next year. It'll be hybrid only in Australia, and I'd be probably waiting for that one rather than going for the current one. So yeah, I mean, the Kia Sportage would be the one that probably is the closest in terms of all-round packaging, but you know, there are a number of other ones in that segment. Nissan X-Trail, e-Power, which is their hybrid version, Subaru Forester is reasonable, and Honda CR-V. But as I said, the Sportage would be my pick for closest rival.
4: Excellent.
2: Thank no worries. Okay, no worries, Ian. Thank you. Paul from Port Macquarie. Hello, Paul.
5: Hello. a couple of weeks back, and on a previous occasion, Toby said was referring to the problem with the 12-volt battery in EVs, that it may go flat over a period of time.
0: Mm. This was on Lisa's program on Sunday morning. Yeah.
5: The thing is, EVs do not have a 12-volt battery. They have no purpose for a 12-volt battery.
0: They do have a 12-volt battery. All EVs have got a 12-volt battery. So if you can look at a Tesla, you can look at all of them. They've all got a 12-volt battery. So, yeah.
5: Where is it?
0: Well, it depends. Some of them are under the bonnet, some of them are in the boot. So it depends on the car. And they're often hidden under plastic covering and stuff. But they will definitely have a 12-volt battery. Every Tesla's got one. I've never spotted an EV without one. So they need them basically to run the ancillaries. So your radio, air conditioning, windows, all that sort of stuff will be run off the 12-volt battery. So yeah, they've all got a 12-volt battery. So
5: I'm going to have to go and have another look.
0: Yeah, go and have a look. what car have you got?
5: Geely EX5.
0: Yeah, right. So have a look. Sometimes what you'll find on some cars, they won't make the battery easy to find, but they'll have like just a small post or something with a plus on it for the positive, which is where you can, you know, attach a jumper lead or something like that if you need to. Or look in the owner's manual, which is a bit unblokey, but yeah, it'll be in that as well. But yeah, they'll all have one. It'll be in there somewhere. And one of the things I was trying to figure out with the Toyota hybrids, because we had a few callers saying that that they were going flat after a few weeks, and I was trying to get it out of Toyota. Why were they letting the batteries go flat? Why were they letting the smaller 12-volt batteries go flat? When you had a big high voltage battery there, why not use that to charge it up? And they said, oh, that happens when the car's driving. And I'm like, great, what about when the car's not driving, sitting there? So because EVs and hybrids tend to have a DC to DC converter, so they'll convert it from the high voltage to the low voltage to charge up that low voltage battery. The other thing with an EV is they tend to have quite a small 12-volt battery, so it's not as big as what you'll find in a petrol or diesel car, because it doesn't have to start the car. It doesn't need to have that big power to start the car. So it tends to be a small battery. So I flattened the battery on one because I was sitting there mucking around with the radio and stuff for probably 20 minutes, maybe 25 minutes. And next thing you know, I flattened it because it was such a small battery and it just wasn't really designed for that. So yeah, but anyway, look around, you'll find it somewhere.
2: Yep. Sorry to take the wind out of your sails, Paul. See you, man. I think he was up for you.
0: he was
2: going to skewer you. Don't take Toby on lightly, I can warn you. 1-300-800-222 is the number. Toby Hagen's with us.
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2: On the text line, Julie says, would a BYD Atto 3 EVO be a better alternative to a RAV4 hybrid?
0: Evo, Atto 3 Evo. Depends what you want. Obviously, the Atto 3 is electric only. There's two flavours with Atto 3 Evo. The base model one is essentially the old, the previous. The Evo was a facelift of the previous car. The entry-level car is basically that previous car with some new tail lights and a couple of other tweaks. The Evo top of the range is a completely different car. It gets an 800 volt architecture instead of 400 volt. It gets rear wheel drive instead of front wheel drive. So it's actually quite a different car, even though it looks the same. Is it an alternative? It's a little bit smaller than a RAV4. So an Atto 3 sort of straddles mid to small SUV. So it is a bit smaller. But you know, for some people, yes, if they're after an EV, it would potentially tick the boxes. But and it's also, well, it starts that the rear wheel drive one's about 52, 53, something like that grand. So, yeah, but you know, as I've said, there's plenty of terrific options in that class. And one of the ones at the moment is that MGS6 I mentioned earlier, which is really good buying for the money. But, you know, to some extent, choosing between those two will depend on whether you want full EV or a hybrid.
2: Hmm. Okay, just back on the battery charging, Shane's texted saying, I hear it's very bad for your EV. If you try and jumpstart another vehicle, the traction battery is not capable of maintaining the charge of a 12-volt battery.
0: Oh, right. There you go. Wasn't aware of that.
2: Yeah, maybe that's the case. 1-300-800-222. Sharon's in Ballarat. Hi, Sharon.
8: Hello. Hi. Very quickly before I ask my question, I was so impressed when I went into BYD and found out about the history of the fellow who invented the company and the technology. I believe he's German or something, or South American.
0: Not aware of that one.
2: Yeah.
8: No, there's a book. They've got a book. Anyway, right. Back to my question. Sorry. Yeah. I'm from a family of vintage car lovers.
0: Yep.
8: And I've got a 30-year-old now vintage car. But if I want to upgrade to get the proper airbags and da-di-da, and I'm used to Hyundais and Toyotas, and I love
0: Volkswagen Polo?
8: Volkswagen Polos, yeah.
2: What do you want to upgrade? What do you got? What's your 30-year-old so-called vintage car, Sharon?
8: It's a Holden Apollo.
0: All right, which was basically a Toyota Camry.
2: I don't think you call that a vintage car, do you, Sharon?
8: Pardon?
2: I don't reckon you call that a vintage car, do you?
0: No.
8: It is vintage now. 30 years is a vintage, okay?
2: Oh, okay.
8: In my book.
2: Okay. Yeah. No,
8: now,
2: fair enough.
8: We've also got vintage Mercedes and da-da-da, which are not much older. Anyway, what I wanted to know is I do not want this rubbish like sat-nav and Siri and all this stuff.
2: All this useful stuff.
8: No, they're not useful when you're driving. They're distractions, mm-hmm. right? Mm-hmm. What I would only want is the latest good airbags, and the other thing is very useful if you're reversing into stupid car parks that are too skinny for a medium, small car.
2: So you want a camera? You want a camera?
8: Yeah, well, so you reckon, sorry, is it Toby who's saying that or is that Phil?
2: No, that's Phil.
8: Phil, so, stick to journalism.
0: You've been told.
2: Yeah, Sharon, what do you want to ask Toby?
0: So basically,
8: okay, the question is, I haven't had a chance to say it properly, is how far back do I need to go to get newer stuff? Like what era of those cars should I be going for? Because I can't afford brand new and I don't want the rubbish.
0: So I would say if you're looking at around about 2010 to 2016-17, you'll avoid some of the fancy driver assistance systems that have come out over the last 5 or 10 years. But you should pick up cameras in a lot of cars for that money. Unfortunately, you're still going to have, you'll have Bluetooth, and on some cars you might have Apple CarPlay, but you don't have to connect those. You can stick to old school. I'd be looking around about that era. So go sort of 10 years plus old in terms of the car. You can get an older car and still pick up the airbags and stuff. So 2005 to 10, there'll be plenty of cars with good, safe structures and airbags and so on. You want the side curtain airbags is one thing for sure. So make sure it's got at least 6 airbags. But if it doesn't have a camera, it's relatively easy in the aftermarket to put a camera on. So you can, you can get one put on that just sticks the camera out the back and either converts the rear vision mirror into a screen, or you can replace the screen in the car. But that side of it's a lot easier. The airbags, obviously, you can't go putting them in aftermarket. They've got to be in the car.
2: Yep. Okay.
8: Perfect.
2: Thanks, Sharon. Good on you.
8: Bye.
2: Bye. I'm sticking to my knitting, and so are you, Toby. And so is Sharon. I don't know. Is a 30-year-old Camry a vintage car?
0: No, definitely not. It's an older car
2: these days. It's an old car. That's right. 1300 800.
0: And it was technically a Holden Apollo, but yes.
2: But as you say, that's a Camry. Anne in Canberra. G'day, Anne.
9: Oh, good evening. Look, I've got to replace my 20-year-old Jetta. I'm another one with an older car.
2: Yeah.
9: I wish I could keep it, but anyway, too many issues. I was thinking of a Toyota Cross Hybrid. Now, and I need to be able to fit two child seats in the back, so I want something of a reasonable size. How old can I get it? Because I mean, Toyota's holding its value so much that they're quite pricey, I thought, and I'm just wondering, you know, just... Three years old or 4 years old, or shouldn't I go that far back?
0: So when you say a Cross Hybrid, you're talking Corolla Cross or Yaris Cross?
9: Oh, sorry, Corolla. Yes.
0: Corolla Cross, yeah. So the Crosses, they wanted to keep the old names, and the Corolla Cross is an SUV and the Yaris Cross is an SUV, but it allows them to keep those names going in an era where everyone wants an SUV. So, you could go older than that with both of them because, you know, those cars will do many, many kilometres over many, many years without too many issues, provided they've been serviced properly and looked after. So if you want to go a bit older, you can. I'm trying to think when Corolla Cross came out, maybe 6 years ago, 5 years ago, somewhere around there. So I wouldn't have an issue going that old, provided it's been looked after. So
9: And what about the warranty period of these cars? Are they normally 5 years, like when it's bought new, so then there wouldn't be any warranty anymore?
0: If you're buying a five-year-old one, yeah, it'll be out of warranty for sure. So, Toyota's a five-year warranty, and I'm trying to think when they went to that. I think it was more than 5 years ago, so therefore everything will be part of that.
9: Yeah.
0: Don't forget you've got Australian consumer law there as well for, you know, big failures. So if something goes wrong at 5.5 years, and a full engine failure, for example, and mm-hmm. it was a fault with the car, there's a fair chance consumer law will back you up on that one. So, a five-year-old Toyota looked after generally won't generally has many kilometres left in it.
9: Oh, great! And obviously, looking at lower mileage as I can get, that's on the car.
0: Yeah, but I mean, if it's 60,000-80,000, I wouldn't have a major issue with that, to be honest, because they'll they should do many multiples of that. But I'd also say don't lock yourself into one brand because you've just touched on it. They hold their value really well. That there are great alternatives in that segment. A Kia Seltos, for example, is pretty good buying. A Mazda CX-30. There's other options in that small SUV segment that will tick the boxes that you need as well. Admittedly, neither of those two have a hybrid option, but there are other ones there with hybrids as well.
2: Okay.
9: Right. Okay, thanks very much.
2: Good on you. Thanks. Bye-bye. Thanks for the call. Paul's in Coffs Harbour. G'day, Paul. G'day, Paul.
10: Hi. How are you going?
2: Pretty good. You wanted to ask about a Renault.
10: Renault Duster. What does Will think about the Renault Duster? I don't see too many of them around.
0: Or Toby. Yes. So, oddly, I actually got an opportunity potentially to drive one today, but... I actually haven't driven one yet, so I can't tell you any more other than what I've seen and read. It's obviously they do two versions. They've got an automatic version, which is two-wheel drive, and a four-wheel drive, more off-road focused one, which is manual only. So that won't necessarily suit everyone. So you can see, I guess, that car's been designed pretty largely for the European market, and you may be aware that it's sold as a Dacia over there, so it's which is one of Renault's sub-brands, but over here they badge it up as a Renault. So, that's about as much as I can tell you about it, to be honest. As I said, I haven't driven one.
10: So do you think because you don't see them on the highway, I haven't seen any on the road, that must reflect their popularity? I believe nationwide they've sold about 400 so far this year to date.
0: Yeah, so I guess
10: not a big seller, Toby.
0: No, not a big seller. And the French brands generally haven't sold in big numbers in Australia for years now. So, the Peugeot distributed it recently, handed it back. Citroën's no longer sold here. And Renault is going okay, but it just ticks along. It's not a big bang brand by any stretch. But I wouldn't be looking too much into that. I mean, it's the type of car, I think, and the positioning of it. So again, that the off-road one, manual only, straight away you're ruling out 90-something percent of the market because they want an automatic. And the other version is you know, only a small engine. They've got a small three-cylinder engine or a small four-cylinder engine, and it's you know, neither of them are super powerful, so it's not, I guess, aimed squarely at the Australian market. It's a car that's been slotted in here and has picked up a niche audience, but I don't think Renault in Australia ever expected it to be a huge seller, and it's probably just ticking along at relatively low numbers, and they'd be happy with that. But yeah, it's I think it's more positioning of the car than anything else.
10: So therefore, it's likely to be very in the terms of popularity, resale value, if they're not selling in big numbers now, new, who's going to want one? That's the main
0: thing. Yeah, I mean, it's a tiny bit more complex than that. So where resale value really struggles, you're right in a way, you're not going to have as many people lining up to buy it. So unlike a, you know, a Corolla or something where there'll be, you know, plenty of people lining up to buy one, with something like that, you're not going to have as many people. But where resale value tends to struggle, if a car maker forces cars onto the market, so if they say, we've bought all these cars in and we have to sell them, we're going to discount them, throw them out into the market, someone buys them, that upsets the natural balance. And all of a sudden, that is when it can upset the resale values. If a car is just ticking along like this, and there's, and I'll give you an example, something like Skoda had some relatively low volume cars early in its life, but they still went half a ride on the used car market. And, you know, I don't know with this. I haven't seen them forcing them on the market. So I suspect it's one of those ones where there aren't a whole lot of them there. So when they do pop up, there might be someone there saying, yeah, fine, I'll grab one of them. So it's as I said, not quite as simple as pure numbers. It really comes down to supply and demand and whether the car makers force them on the market rather than allowed for that natural demand.
2: Okay.
10: So, again, your thoughts, Toby, on the reputation of the product. Renault being around for a long time, you'd think it should be well designed. They're built in Romania at this stage, the ones we get.
0: Yeah. Well, yes. I mean, it's you know, it's you know, if you want the benchmark for reliability and durability, you come back to the Japanese brands. But you know, Renault's been around a long time, and it's got a bit, that dust has got a bit of a cult following in Europe, so it seems to go right over there. But I really can't comment beyond that. I'm not not aware of how long it's likely to last or anything like that.
2: Yeah, okay. All right, Paul, thank you. Appreciate the call. Peter from Henty in New South Wales says, Phil, tell Sharon a 30-year-old car is not vintage.
0: No, it's definitely not. But
2: it's a classic. It's a classic and therefore club eligible.
0: Yeah.
2: A true vintage car is 1919 to 1930. Anything older is veteran, anything new is a classic.
0: There you go.
2: i.e. 1930s, 1940s, wartime classics, etc. So there you go. Yes, contact a club. I'm not going to get into this argument. You can, Toby. 1-300-800-222 is the number. Now, more on a more important matter. Now I've lost his text. On a more important, oh yes, here we go. On a more important matter, who's going to win? Who's going to win Bathurst this weekend? That's my.
0: I wouldn't have a clue. I mean, it should be interesting purely for the fact that you've got Toyota there this year, and Toyota is desperate to win at Bathurst. It's obviously a race that's been dominated by Ford and Holden, more recently Ford and Chevrolet, but yeah, that's probably one of the things I'm more looking forward to is the brands and seeing which ones perform well, because as I said, Toyota is extremely keen to win that race, but we'll see. It's you know, the thing trying to pick Bathurst these days is it used to be a lot easier 20 or 30 years ago when you could see the stronger teams. These days you've still got the stronger teams, but it often comes down to that last 10 or 20 laps when they have the final safety car, and all of a sudden it's the field gets bunched up. It generally, that safety car will benefit some teams over others, and all of a sudden you end up with things changing quite dramatically off the back of one safety car.
2: Yep. Okay. Ali from Watson's Bay. Hello, Ali.
11: Hello. How are you?
2: Very well, thank you.
11: Oh, excellent. My daughter has a Volkswagen Golf, which is a 2018 model with 100,000 Ks, which has basically is costing her quite a bit in that it's run into a few issues, and is looking at an electric or hybrid alternative and looking for something under $20,000. Mm-hmm. What do you recommend?
0: If you're looking at a new one, you've only got one option, which is the BYD Atto 1 at 19,990 drive away. That is the only one for right. under 20 grand. You can then turn to the second-hand market, and there are some good options there. But getting

0: ones would be an MG4, if you can find one for that money, would be good buying. But there's not going to be a whole lot at around that 20 grand mark. There's certainly 25 to 30 grand. There are a lot of options. 20,000 and under, there aren't nearly as many. And as I said, there's only one new car that will tick that box for under 20 grand.
1: And what are your thoughts about that Atto one?
0: So I've driven, there's two versions of it, a small battery version and a big battery. I've only driven the big battery version, which gets more power. It's basic motoring, but it's and the other one gets a lot less power. So the entry level one, that 20 grand one, gets a lot less power, only 65 kilowatts of power. So it's one of the least powerful cars on the market. So I haven't driven that version. I've only driven the top one, and it was fine for basic motoring. It still had decent features in it. It's only got four seats, so that'll obviously turn some people off, and it's quite a small car. It is very narrow. It's not huge, but it zips around town just fine. But anything at that level, EV-wise, you're not doing road trips in, because they don't have fast charging, like really fast charging, and they don't have big range for driving big trips. So so they really are around town cars. You could maybe do 150 k's freeway, but you wouldn't want to be pushing them much beyond that.
1: Okay. So what do you think what about hybrids in that under 20,000?
0: Yeah, I mean the advantage you got with hybrids is you can go older. So I guess the real activity we've seen at the entry level of the EV market's been in the last few years, whereas hybrids, we've had plenty of them before that. But to get one under 20, you're going to be gravitating largely towards Toyotas, because Toyota has done more hybrids than anyone else. And we come back to the issue of solid resale, but you're looking at things like you could potentially get a Corolla hybrid for less than that. Certainly a Yaris hybrid you'll get for less than that. If you can get to the Corolla, that would be a better bet. But those sorts of cars would be where I'd be looking for a hybrid. But don't be put off by the EVs. As I said, I'd be that MG4, a BYD Atto 3 secondhand. There might be some of them hovering around that 20 grand mark as well. Certainly the mid-20s there are. But as I said, getting down to 20 grand might be a challenge.
1: Mm-hmm. And the MG4, can you fast charge?
0: None of those smaller, they're all sort of city focused cars. So you can fast charge. They'll all have what they call fast charging, but it'll take say 45 minutes instead of 15 or 20 minutes on the quicker EVs. So that's what I'm saying. You can't really do a Sydney Melbourne or a Sydney Brisbane trip in one of those. You have to do a lot of planning with it, and a lot of thinking about where you're going to charge. Whereas you get into something like a Tesla and it's pretty easy.
2: Someone's suggesting on the text line there's some good Tesla Model S's in auctions for around 20,000.
0: A Tesla Model S is going to be 10.
2: That's an older Tesla.
0: It's an older Tesla, and I will almost guarantee they'll have massive kilometres on them, like 200,000-400,000 cars on them, because a lot of them were used as Uber cars and stuff like that.
2: Right, okay.
0: They are full luxury cars, and they're so I'd be a little bit cautious on a 20 grand Tesla Model S.
2: Okay.
0: It's that you're going to be going very old, and I think high kilometres to get one for that money.
2: Yeah. Okay. All right, Ali.
1: Are there going to be more cars coming on under that 20,000?
0: No.
1: Do you think? No.
0: No, I think, I mean, that one's only on special at the moment until December sometime, I think. And that even shocked most people in the industry. I've spoken to a few car makers and they said, wow, that's pretty cheap. So, no, I wouldn't be expecting a whole lot for less than 20 grand. There might be another one or two that sneak in around that money, but I'd be surprised if anyone – I don't think – I mean, there's literally two cars on the market now for less than $20,000, and they're only $10 less, and that's the MG3 and that BYD, and they're both on special at the moment. And, unfortunately, I don't think you'll see a whole lot around that money. I think most of the activity will be sort of closer to 30 grand, and there's certainly plenty of great options once you get there. Geely EX2, MG4, Urban, GAC, Ion, UT, those sorts of
2: cars.
0: What
2: are the Geely 2s going for?
0: EX2, 30-odd, somewhere around there, 29. Okay. So it's that was the top selling EV in China last year from memory. So it's so a very popular car and solid buy.
1: Is Hyundai doing anything in that lower price range?
0: So the cheapest Hyundai EV, the official price on it's about 40 grand. And they're called the Insta, and they've been doing deals on them for around about 35, I think, somewhere around there, 35, 36. But that's most of it. Anything below $30,000 EV is Chinese.
2: Okay. All right. Thanks, Ali. We better move on. Others just want to get some other things here. Good luck with it. Thank you. Thanks, Ali. 1300 800.

0: 800-222.
1: Sharon is texting me back. Sharon saying, sorry, Phil. Thanks for the text. This is Sharon who was taking me on about vintage cars. Sharon, no harm meant or intended. Sharon says, I knew it was called a classic, but I got my words mixed up. I'm tucked up in bed. Sharon, give us a call later in the Mighty Challenge. Come on. 1-300-800-222. What have you been driving, Toby?
2: I've been driving the latest Lexus ES, which is Lexus, the ES has essentially been a Camry in a dinner suit previously, if we want to be really brutal about it. But this one is completely different. It's a huge step up. Both to look at, it's a bit more adventurous to look at, and it's this one I drove was the ES500E, so a dual motor, all electric, and was pretty impressive. It's pretty good buying, so it's sort of 85, 90 grand, somewhere around there, and had some really cool touches to it, so some nice sort of striped wood on the inside of the doors that also had ambient lighting behind it, so I thought that looked pretty cool, and The one area it fell down was range. It doesn't have as much range, 460-odd k's range, whereas you start looking at, you know, Teslas and anything else and they're generally more than that. But no, it was pretty impressive.
1: Okay. 1-300-800-222. Elon doesn't sell cheap cars, is my text. No,
2: the fan Well, of- you touched on that the
1: Tesla S.
2: The Model 3, which doesn't have the radio.
1: Oh, yeah, no, is that right?
2: I read about it.
1: Who would buy a car like that? I mean, heaven's sake, Toby. I mean, these things, I mean, really, they don't have spare wheels. They don't have radios. I mean, what do they have? Do they have a seat?
2: So Teslas haven't had AM radios for a long time, but now they've got rid of the FM radio in this one.
1: You can't listen
2: to
1: the radio at all.
2: That's because
1: we keep bagging him, and so what, he takes the radio out.
2: He said, I'll get rid of that. So it's the cheapest Tesla they've sold in Australia, 46,490 plus on road, so a bit over 50
1: grand.
2: How
1: much are you going to save by taking the radio out? Come on.
2: You wouldn't believe the efforts they go to save money these days. So
1: seriously, a radio, how much are they going to save by taking the radio out?
2: If it's 50 cents or a dollar, they'll tick that box and go do it, see what happens.
1: Yeah, but given what you'd get taking away from the driver, a chance to listen to Nightlife for a start.
2: No, but they can still listen to it. They can stream it
1: I know.
2: So they can still do that, but yeah, I mean it's and that's what they're finding is Tesla does a fair bit of monitoring of what systems people use, and they sort of say, guess what, people aren't using this or this, so we get rid of it.
1: My advice to you, if you're in the showroom, say, has this car got any car-like features, like wheels, are they optional, you know, does it have brakes? Toby, always terrific to talk. We had many more calls and texts, and I'm sorry, everyone, that we could possibly get to, but that's usually the case. We'll get back to you in a couple of weeks.
2: Sounds good.
1: Good on you. Toby Hagen, and with an edition of Motor Talk, we'll be back in a couple of weeks. All right, we've got the news breakdown coming up after the news.
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6: ABC News with Glenn Lauder. A Russian strike on a bus in the eastern Ukrainian city of Kramatorsk is reported to have killed at least 33 people and injured 18 others. Here's the BBC's Joanna Keane.
7: Pictures released by the local authorities show images of the burning metal shell of a bus and debris strewn across the road. The regional head accused the Russians of deliberately targeting civilians, saying a bus full of passengers was an attractive target because a single strike could kill as many people as possible. He added that given the sharp deterioration in the security situation, he'd ordered public transport in Kramatorsk and the nearby city of Slavyansk to be suspended. Moscow denies targeting civilians.
6: Back home now, and small businesses say they're struggling to come to terms with the Australian Taxation's office decision to ban credit card payments. The ATO announced last week that it will stop accepting credit card payments for tax bills from December in response to the Reserve Bank's reforms to ban surcharge fees on card payments. The tax office says it would not be appropriate for it to absorb the fees because that would effectively transfer the cost back to the taxpayer. Sydney builder and business owner Tom says he's already feeling the pinch.
8: You can't keep chipping away at us, taking things and making things harder for us and expect us to sustain and survive in this sort of environment.
6: Retail unions warn AI is making a bad

0: bad problem, even worse. The Shop, Distributive and Allied Employees Association has been making a submission to a parliamentary committee on artificial intelligence in Sydney, telling it how AI systems are dictating how work is organised, monitored and evaluated across the sectors it represents. Its Chief of Staff, Robert Tonkley, says AI is being used for systems controlling hours of work, rostering and allocation of tasks with little human oversight.
1: We hear that AI is going to make work easier and lighter. In their experience, unfortunately, it's actually resulting in intensification of work, often with no consultation and often designed on assumptions that don't necessarily take into account the lived experience of workers on the floor.
0: A 16-month battle over pay and conditions between Victorian doctors and the government has hit another hurdle, with medicos rejecting a temporary pay deal while negotiations continue. With the story, here's Antonia O'Flaherty.
2: Victorian doctors went on strike last week after negotiations broke down over pay and conditions. Medicos warn fatigue is a serious threat to patient safety. The Victorian government then offered them a 12-month pay deal, a 10% rise for training doctors and a lump sum for senior doctors. But almost 90% of union doctors rejected the offer in a vote this week. The state government says they put a fair and reasonable offer on the table, but doctors say they don't want a sugar hit, they want lasting reform. Negotiations continue.
0: The Northern Territory government says that it's done its best to get a rare earths mining project in Central Australia underway. Last year, the Nolans Rare Earths Mine, 135 kilometres north of Alice Springs, was listed as a priority in a critical minerals deal between Australia and the United States. Ground has now been broken and the Chief Minister, Leah Finocchiaro, expects it'll create almost 1,000 jobs.
3: We know this is a key federal priority. It is a priority of the United States and our other allies, and it is a global imperative. For the Territory, we stand to benefit the most, and so our job is to make sure we are doing everything we can to get out of the way and make sure this project happens.
0: The British and Israeli governments have struck an 11th-hour deal to allow some UK diplomats to remain working in occupied East Jerusalem. Israel's foreign minister had demanded the closure of the office for Palestinians in the region in protest over the UK announcing sanctions and import bans on Israeli settlements last month. On the day it had been due to close, the two governments confirmed most of the diplomats have or will leave the country, but a handful will now remain. Signage has been removed and its diplomatic status has been downgraded from a consulate to a mission. The Canadian poet and essayist Anne Carson has won this year's Nobel Prize for Literature. The 76-year-old is celebrated for works that often cross the boundaries between poetry, fiction and scholarship. The Swedish Academy has recognised her for her bold and inventive body of work that's created new forms for contemporary literature. And in the AFL, St Kilda defender Callum Wilkie says he's happy with the return of his AFL club has received for ruckman Rowan Marshall. After being told of the trade in the middle of a media conference, Marshall's moved from the Saints to Geelong for pick 14 in the draft after 10 years at the club. ABC News.

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2: Yes, well, hello, and how are you? Philip Clark with you on ABC Radio. This is Nightlife, into the second hour of the program. Good to be with you, too. It's 6 past 11 Eastern Time, 6 past 10 in Queensland, 6 past 8 in Western Australia, 24 to 11 in South Australia, and in the Territory, 24 to 10. Excellent to be with you right through the Pacific, right around the world with the World Wide Web as well. Nightlife is everywhere tonight. I hope you're getting us loud and clear. 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A lot of people do like to check in later or just listen through it again. So that'll be up there a bit later on towards at the end of the program once we've had a chance to solder everything together, as it were. 1-300-800-222, that's my number. Keep it handy. You'll need it for the Nightlife Mighty Challenge coming your way shortly. In this hour, Nightlife News Breakdown with Paul Buongiorno, we'll chat with a bloke who discovered the oldest meteorite in the country. If it's in Western Australia, and we'll find out just exactly how and where he found it. And looking forward to a conversation in this hour too with Matthew Doran, ABC foreign correspondent based in Jerusalem too, about the latest goings on in that part of the world. So all of that headed your way. Let's kick things off with the Nightlife News Breakdown.
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2: The change in the way that credit card surcharges are paid kicked in from the 1st of October for businesses. And while that's reportedly seen the price of a cup of coffee rise by as much as 10% in some venues, although whether it should is another matter, there's a different kind of headache brewing for the government on the back of the Australian Tax Office's decision to stop taxpayers paying off your tax bill with a credit card from the start of November. The ATO is saying they won't accept credit cards anymore. Many businesses, especially small businesses, are predictably upset with the ATO's decision. Assistant Technology Minister Andrew Charlton had this to say when he was defending the ATO's decision.
3: The reason for that decision is that the government has said that if we're going to stop businesses from applying these surcharges, then it's appropriate to be consistent and for government agencies to not have these surcharges as well. And the ATO has made a decision, and that decision is that they don't want the people who are not paying by credit card, which is 98% of taxpayers, to be subsidising those that do. And for that reason, they've said that from November they won't be accepting credit cards as a way to pay tax.
2: However, the Housing Minister, Claire O'Neill, has expressed some concern over the changes.
4: The government does have some real concerns about what the ATO is proposing to do here. This is, you know, small businesses across the country really struggle to manage their cash flow, and I know that partly because I grew up in a household where both my mum and my dad ran their own small business. Cash flow is the biggest thing that's often of concern for small business, and using credit cards to pay tax bill is a way that a lot of people are just managing that issue. So we really want the ATO to go back and talk to business about what they've decided to do here.
2: Which doesn't exactly sound like a united front, does it? Something that the opposition, of course, was all too happy to jump right on top of it. This is the opposition leader, Angus Taylor.
5: We have seen Labor in the last 24 hours all over the shop when it comes to small businesses being able to use credit cards with the ATO. They should, from today, get rid of the ban, axe the ban that they've put on the ability of small businesses to pay tax with their credit cards. You know why they're doing it? Because they don't want to pay the surcharge. And yet, in the last couple of days, they've said to small businesses, you've got to absorb the surcharges. The hypocrisy of this government knows no bounds.
2: Well, there's a point here, isn't there? To discuss more, we're joined by Paul Buongiorno, veteran political journalist and columnist with the Saturday paper. Paul, good evening to you. Welcome back to Nightlife.
6: Yeah, hi there, Philip.
2: This was all presented as a, you know, simple thing that was going to save people money. They wouldn't have to pay surcharges. But the point is, someone pays the surcharges. And that someone is always going to be, you know, get their costs recovered.
6: Yeah, the customer.
2: Exactly. And so, I mean, it was supposed to be a simple and, you know, great consumer reform. It's not sounding like that, is it?
6: Well, it is, certainly isn't. And as I say, the squeaky wheel gets the oil. I mean, it was interesting to hear Andrew Charlton citing that 98% of taxpayers, you know, paying off their debts to the ATO, don't use their credit card. And in fact, only 2.3% of all tax payments are collected by value are paid by credit card. Mm. About 5% of small businesses rely on credit cards. So 95% of small businesses don't. And the tax office made the other point that, you know, direct debit is still available to them. PayPal is still available to them. BPay, rather, is still available to them. So, what we've got here is people jumping up and down, but it still doesn't hide the fact that, okay, that annoying 2% surcharge because you've used a credit card is now banned by the Reserve Bank. They say that

0: if they did allow the 5% to use their credit cards and they had to absorb the cost, it'd be $200 million a year that would have to come from somewhere, namely other taxpayers. And the tax office didn't think that's a good idea. And it probably isn't a good idea.
1: I know, but doesn't Angus Taylor have a point here? This is hypocritical because they're saying it's perfectly okay for merchants to recover the surcharge cost, but it's not okay for the ATO to recover the surcharge cost. I mean, it doesn't make a lot of consistent sense, does it?
0: No. If businesses recover the surcharge cost, they'll have to do it
1: by raising
0: prices. Well, yeah, but precisely by raising prices. Now, the ATO's in a difficult position here. What's it going to do? Raise your tax by 2%
1: or
0: 1.2%?
1: So, what was this abolition of the surcharge all about? So, it's about raising prices, is it? And this is not the message the government is selling here. I mean,
0: exactly.
1: as I understand it, credit cards and debit card payments are not free. Someone has to run the system.
0: Precisely.
1: The system costs money, and that is paid for by a surcharge. Now, the government says, okay, you can't apply it at point of sale, as it were. So, it's got to be applied somewhere. And they say, oh, well, you know, we've changed the backroom transfer fees from 0.8% to 0.3%. But even so, there's still a cost in the system. And essentially the government's saying, well, you, the merchant, you'll have to recover that from the customer.
0: Look, I think the bigger point is that, you know, people are annoyed because they see, you know, 2% surcharge if you use your card is annoying people, and saying to businesses, well, build that into your cost structure.
1: Yeah.
0: You know, people won't be annoyed.
1: Why doesn't the ATO do the same?
0: Well, because, it's a good question.
1: I mean, they're saying the private sector has to do it, but they won't do it for, I don't know, I think there's a point here about consistency, isn't there?
0: Well, I think there is going back the other way, and I don't know what the technicalities are for the tax office. I don't think, for example, that the tax office and tax collection can collect more tax from some people than from others, and a charge from the tax office would be considered to be a tax, an added tax. That it would seem to me may be one explanation. However, it doesn't get away from the more basic point that when Albanese said, look at us, we've got rid of surcharges and that's good for consumers.
1: Well, I'm not even sure that it is good for consumers.
0: Exactly, exactly. It just seems that what seemed to be a good idea at the time. By the way, the Reserve Bank didn't just stumble into all this stuff, you know.
1: No.
0: It's had wide consultations from July 25 to March 2026, the end of Phase 3. And, in fact, the many, many submissions to it pointed out that consumer groups were terrifically happy with the idea, but many small business groups and industry operators raised concerns about absorbing merchant service fees or facing higher baseline prices. So it's not as if the Reserve Bank didn't know that this was a consequence of what it was doing. And by the way, the Reserve Bank is the one doing all this because under the legislation, Visa, MasterCard and EFTPOS are regulated by the RBA.
1: It just sounds like it's a dog's breakfast, quite frankly, the whole thing. I don't understand, with all the time they had, why the government seems to have not been able to predict all of these pretty predictable events beforehand.
0: Well, and they were predicted. They were predicted. Yeah, I don't know.
1: Is the government as disorganised as Angus Taylor suggests they are?
0: It seems that Murphy's Law is applying here, doesn't it?
1: Mm. Is there a backflip like coming, do you reckon?
0: Well, it's hard to see a backslide coming at all. I mean, listen, Andrew Charlton, of course, is part of the Treasury portfolio, and he was running the Treasury line.
1: He's the next Treasurer, isn't he, Paul?
0: Well, that's widely touted. Widely touted. But you'd have to say in the present climate of cost of living being way and above what's really exercising people's minds, and what looks to be almost a pea and thimble trick that's being played here, all of a sudden you won't see on your bill, you know, 2% surcharge or 1% or whatever it is, but in fact the prices will go up. By the way, it's interesting to see the reports today from the ABC that one cafe that they dug up found, instead of charging

0: 2.5 or 1.2 or whatever the surcharge was, 10%. Well, that's just price gouging.
1: That's
0: frankly.
1: Just gouging out of chaos. Yeah, exactly.
0: Yeah.
1: That's right. I mean, in all fairness, in the argument, given the transfer fees, et cetera, have been reduced, the short answer is that if prices were to go up, they should only be by a very small amount. But
0: precisely.
1: But in the midst of chaos, as we know, people tend to take advantage of it.
0: Well, or at least the same amount as the surcharge, but it's not being put up in lights. It's like, remember the whole discussion when the GST came in, one of the things that the Howard government and Peter Costello's treasurer found out that Australians get terribly annoyed when they say the price of this item is $10 plus the GST, it's $10.10 or whatever. Mm. So you know, the GST is included in the shelf price. And in a sense, that's what's happening here. The bloody surcharge is now being included in the shelf price, as it were. That's fine. Well, it's not touted as a cost saving for anybody.
1: Mark it down in the column called Stuff Up, I think, Paul. Not in the same column as major stuff up, like tobacco excise, perhaps. Look, into the Pacific, this week saw the federal government's pre-COP meeting finish up. I mean, it never amounted to much and didn't achieve much. The government positioned its $20 million spend on pre-COP as a way of saying, we want to give a greater say to Pacific Island nations, and fair enough. This is what the Climate Change and Energy Minister, Chris Bowen, had to say around the goal, such as it was, of the pre-COP.
2: Agreed immediately that we should use pre-COP to give us the best possible launching pad for COP31 and to use it as an opportunity to give a voice to those who struggled to be heard at COPs for many years, small island developing states, best represented here by the Pacific.
1: Well, there's nothing wrong with giving the Pacific nations a voice, and if that's all it was, which is pretty much, I think, what it was, then who could be critical of that? Although people weren't, were they? Weren't they?
0: Well, there was, and there was some criticism internally that in setting up this pre-COP as it were a summit of world leaders before the summit of world leaders is held, there is a view that that Chris Bowen was always going to be riding for a fall, whereas if it had been set up slightly differently, we might be saying how successful it was, because 50 nations had key representatives and ministers turn up, just not their presidents and prime ministers. There were major discussions around the need pointed out by scientists till they're hoarse, really, for the last two decades at least, that global warming is a reality, and we have to do something about reducing emissions that are making the situation worse. Chris Bowen on tonight was on 7:30, and he pointed out that a lot of the representatives from India and Europe and that, who had never been to an island nation, let alone to Tuvalu, which is in dire straits, mm-hmm. I mean existentially threatened, they learned a lot about what the island nations were saying. But as you were saying earlier, I hope, Philip, more out of sorrow than cynicism. we might be raising the issues trying to put some pressure on, but it's depressingly hitting a wall too often, I think. Especially when you've got someone like Trump in the White House, and then you've got one nation in Australia.
1: It wasn't just government ministers who went to the pre-COP. Of course, the community strong member for Warringah, Zali Stegall, was also there, and she didn't mince words about how important she thought it all was.
3: Now, we've got to be clear, this is not a zero-sum game. It's not like physics is going to stop because one nation and the coalition don't have a policy that makes sense with science. The reality is the global warming is happening. We have too much climate pollution occurring, and we are not yet holding those polluters to account to actually do the remediation and the compensation that is necessary. Big oil, big gas, big oil continue to make record profits at the expense of ordinary Australians and Pacific communities and people all around the world who pay the price.
1: Hard to argue with some of that, Paul.
0: Well, it's absolutely hard to argue with it. And the point to be made, and it should be noticed, who's saying this? This is Zali Steggall, the independent member for
1: Warringah.
0: Hitherto, Warringah, rock-solid Liberal seat.
1: Tony Abbott's old seat.
0: Tony Abbott's old seat, you know, who would go down in history, I'm sure, as one of the greatest of the climate.

0: climate vandals, you know, getting rid of the carbon price. But the fact is, Stegall wouldn't have been elected, and she wouldn't be taking such a strong stand unless she was precisely in tune with her community.
1: Right.
0: And this is, I think, a real problem that the Coalition particularly have got. Have they got any hope of winning back Warringah and the other Teal independent seats, while they've gone even further in the direction of climate denialism and even promising to basically dismantle most of the things that the Labor government's doing with renewables? By the way, we should point out that while Australia was criticised up there because we are still one of the world's biggest fossil fuel exporters, Albanese made a big thing about how serious we are about the transition to renewable energy, and we pumped in a few million dollars into the island nations to help them get, you know, stop using their diesel generators for electricity and start using wind and solar. So that was a positive I should have mentioned earlier in our discussion.
1: Yep. All right. Just finally, rental figures out today show that rents are flatlining across a lot of capital cities, most of them, in fact, some cases even dropping a bit. This is seemingly despite the dire warnings about the removal of capital gains tax concessions, which might lead, critics said, to a huge upwards pressure on rental prices. Doesn't seem as though that's what's happening. Paul, is this actually reflecting rental prices hitting maybe their ceiling, do you think?
0: Well, maybe it could. I mean, there's plenty of evidence that renters themselves just can't afford to keep paying higher and higher rents. Mm. I did see one report to say that people have had to just accept that they can't rent anywhere near where they work, and they have to go out to suburbs where rentals are more available and cheaper. And apparently that's happening too, which could put some downward pressure on the market. But,
1: Yeah, some have suggested that the price flatlining is because many renters are compromising on where they choose to rent, opting for lower cost suburbs and pulling the averages down. Do we think that's what's happening?
0: Well, it could well, and then that then raises questions of how they get to work. You know, I suppose if public transport's available, that's fine, but if it's not. With petrol prices the way they are, you wonder if the trade-off, is all that healthy.
1: Yeah. Quite frankly, I just think people are at the limit of what they can pay in many cases.
0: Exactly right.
1: Yeah.
0: Exactly. And in fact, I don't know, it's merely anecdotal, but more people are having to abandon rental and, you know, go and live with relatives or go home to mum and dad in some cases.
1: Mm. Yep. All right, Paul, good to talk, as always. Thank you.
0: Thank you, Philip. Good night.
1: Paul Bongiorno, veteran political journalist, columnist with the Saturday paper, leading the breakdown tonight.
2: Nightlife with Philip Clark on ABC Radio.
1: Hey, thanks for the text. We'll get to read some of those shortly. Syl from Preston says, PayPal was mentioned. I'm pretty sure you can link a credit card to that and pay by credit card via PayPal. Yeah, maybe that's the case, but all of these hoo-ha that's developed around the surcharge thing, you thought they might have thought through this beforehand and sorted out the tax office and sorted out everyone before announced. Anyway, 1-300-800-222 is the number. Let's talk to Matthew Doran, our foreign correspondent in the Middle East.
2: Nightlife foreign correspondent.
1: Well, 3 years ago on the 7th of October 2023, Hamas-led attackers crossed into southern Israel and killed around 1,200 people and took 251 people hostage. The events were horrific. The attacks changed Israel and the wider region forever. 3 years of war followed. Tens of thousands of Palestinians have been killed. Much of Gaza has just been bombed to pieces. It's devastated. Questions over the fate of the hostages and the events that allowed October 7 to happen continue to weigh heavily on a lot of Israelis. Now, the anniversary comes at another pivotal moment, with Israel heading to the polls, and there's growing anger over the government's handling of the war, as well as calls for an independent inquiry into the security and intelligence failures surrounding October the 7th. Matthew Doran's been speaking to survivors, families who lost loved ones, and people living near the Gaza border about how they're feeling 3 years on and what they want to happen next. Matthew Drawn, as you know, is the ABC's Middle East correspondent, joins us live.

0: from Jerusalem. Matt, good evening to you, and welcome to Nightlife.
1: Good to be back.
0: Yeah. 3 years on, Matthew, what's the mood like in Israel, particularly in those communities close to the Gaza border that bore the brunt of the October 7 attacks?
1: Yeah, it's a really difficult time, this anniversary, particularly for those communities, because the sense of grief, the sense of loss, and the sense of sort of insecurity about will these communities ever feel safe again, even with everything that's happened in the last 3 years over the border to tackle, as the IDF says, to tackle Hamas and the threat it poses. There is this feeling right across those communities that that their lives will never be the same. And I think that sense of grief and pain does extend more broadly beyond those communities as well. It is hard-pressed to find an Israeli who does not feel that as a you know, core part of their being now, that this was a horrific day for those communities, but also really struck at the heart of the Israeli population, the Israeli community as a whole there. I think it's also really important to point out that the Israeli population is not a homogenous block. So while they might all be feeling a sense of grief and a sense of loss and pain, there is a divergence of views as to what has happened in the years since, how that's been handled, whether or not that's been a good thing, a bad thing. People do have a real mixture of views there. We spoke to one man who lives in a kibbutz, which is around 700 or 800 meters from the Gaza border. His name is Danny Rahamim. He's lived there since 1975, so he's seen this community grow, and he was there locked in his safe room with his family on October 7 as those Hamas fighters tore through his community. His children lived in other houses on the kibbutz, and for I think it was around 12 hours or so, he didn't have contact with them. So he didn't know whether or not they had survived the attack like he and his wife had, but thankfully they had. However, there were 15 people killed in that kibbutz alone and another 8 taken hostage, both living and dead hostages taken back into Gaza. And Danny describes himself as a peace activist. He says, you know, he's long argued that the Israeli population needs to live alongside the Palestinian population. But while October 7 has sort of hardened his feelings around the need for security, and he's saying that, you know, you do need to have an IDF presence there on the border protecting those communities, he says that the event should, what it should really do is push people to fight even harder for that peace into the future, that the easy way out effectively is to say that this should never happen, and that the Palestinian population should never be given, you know, the land to live in. He says that's the easy option there. This should really harden everyone's resolve to work even more forcefully to bring about that peace. Otherwise, this sort of cycle is going to continue. So really interesting words there from Danny Rahamim as we met him in the recent days.
0: Yeah, I wonder whether you get a sense that, you know, the whole thing has just divided Israeli society even more. That, you know, that hardliners just say, well, no, you know, we've got to focus all our efforts on making sure this never happens again, as opposed to those who are saying we have to find some accommodation to find a permanent long-term solution to this, whether those divisions have just hardened as a result.
1: Look, I think they certainly have. I think the real extreme right wing has become more extreme and more vocal. Mm-hmm. I think that's safe to say. Not far from where Danny lives, there is a city called Sderot, which was also overrun on October 7. Many people killed there. Some of the deadliest clashes between Hamas and Israeli police and the IDF were in Sderot. On the edge of town, there is this lookout that gives you a view into northern Gaza, or what remains of northern Gaza, and a lot of people, a lot of Israelis and tourists go there, some out of a sense of pilgrimage, some out of a sense of curiosity as to what's been happening. And we've been there multiple times over the years that I've been based here, and you know, you can hear the rumbling of airstrikes and things in the distance. I paint that picture just to explain how we met some people there, including one woman by the name of Karen Oberman, who said, when I said to her, you know, how do you feel coming here ahead of the October 7 anniversary, she said she felt angry. And her anger was not directed at, you know, her own government or the IDF or the security establishment for allowing this to happen. Her anger was directed at the international community, who she said had been extremely unfair in criticizing

0: Israel's actions since, particularly its conduct in Gaza, where we know devastation is right across the strip. More than 74,000 Palestinians killed during this three-year war, according to local health authorities there. The humanitarian crisis still incredibly severe, even with a ceasefire there. Karen said to me, well, you know, this is the price that the Palestinians have to pay for backing Hamas as their leaders, for backing them in on this day when they launched that attack. And in fact, the scale of destruction over there, she said, was not enough, which, you know, is jarring for an international audience. But it does represent a cross-section or a part of the Israeli population as well, who believe that they need to go harder.
1: Yeah. What do we make of the, you know, I mean, Israel is often spoken about as having, you know, one of the great intelligence capabilities in the world. Their intelligence and ability to infiltrate and know about, for example, what's going on in Iran has been evident. There are obviously big questions about the intelligence and security failures that allowed October 7 to happen. Did they know about it? Were they told? Did they not pay attention? How much anger is there in the community about this, or do people believe it, and how much anger is directed towards the government for it?
0: Well, this has been one of the central arguments over the last 3 years or so, this issue around accountability. And a lot of the families of the victims, both those who were killed on the day, injured on the day, those who were taken hostage, a lot of them have spent the best part of 3 years not only sort of lobbying and campaigning for the memory of their loved ones to live on, but also for something like an independent inquiry to be launched into October 7 and the failures which led there. And those demands have only gotten louder in the last couple of weeks, as we've seen reports in two newspapers suggesting that Benjamin Netanyahu got advance warning from the United Arab Emirates and from Egypt in weeks ahead of October 7 that Hamas was planning something. It wasn't explicitly saying that at dawn on October 7 that this was going to happen, but something was looming. And the allegation there is that the Prime Minister effectively ignored those warnings and didn't properly pass them on. Now, he rejects that to the point that he's also launched legal action against those two media outlets for even publishing those claims there. But it feeds into this issue, which has long dogged the Prime Minister, long dogged his government and the defence establishment, that for an army which is one of the most advanced in the world, which can carry out precise operations in far-flung parts of the world, it left its own backyard sort of unwatched on that day, and that it was caught flat-footed when those attacks were launched. So this issue around an independent inquiry, that is also part of the election campaign, with most of Benjamin Netanyahu's political opponents promising to establish an independent inquiry. Benjamin Netanyahu is still saying he doesn't think it's a good idea, or not even that he doesn't think it's a good idea. He says that this would be a political witch hunt, and he's continued to push this thing, which is often referred to in Israel as the betrayal theory, that he wasn't woken up early enough on October 7 and by the senior brass within the defense and security establishment. And had he done so, had he been woken up earlier, he would have ordered a much more forceful response, and we wouldn't have seen the devastation that that the world has witnessed in the period since. Again, many of his critics saying that that's laughable, and that this is just a man desperate to cling on to power and avoid scrutiny.
1: Is he going to be able to? What's the? It's politics in Israel are complicated, isn't it? And you know, there are so many minority groups. Is Benjamin Netanyahu going to be able to hang on or not?
0: Look, it is still a live possibility, and I don't think anyone can discount Benjamin Netanyahu's staying power. This man is the longest serving Prime Minister in the State of Israel's almost 80-year history. He is the great survivor of Israeli politics, but he is going to face one hell of a challenge come October 27 when Israelis head to the polls. Some of the public polling that's already come out says that his Likud party is on track to be the second largest party in the Knesset. It's going to secure, I think, based on the last poll I saw, which was from Israel's Channel 12, which is the number one commercial TV network in Israel, Channel 12 12 saying that Likud is on track to secure around 21 seats, while a new party called Yashar is on track to secure 23 seats. Now, Yashar is a brand new party, hasn't been a member or hasn't been a feature of the Knesset before. It's led by a former IDF general by the name of Gadi Eisenkot, who actually served

0: as IDF chief under Prime Minister Benjamin Netanyahu for a four-year term from 2015. So the two men have history there. But you're right, this is incredibly complicated. If we look at the current government, Benjamin Netanyahu's current government, it is a coalition which has grown and shrunk in size over the course of the last term, but is roughly made up of five different parties. You've got Benjamin Netanyahu's Likud. You've got the Otzma Yehudit party, which is translates to Jewish Power. That's led by Itamar Ben-Gvir, the national security minister, a man well known to the world for his very brazen and very callous policies that he enforces, particularly against the Palestinian population. You've got the Religious Zionist Party, led by Bezalel Smotrich, the finance minister, again, hardline right-wing member there. And then you've got some of the Orthodox parties, the religious parties, who are also a member of this coalition, which has been described as the most right-wing in Israel's history. Come this election, if Gadi Eisenkot and Yashar are the leading party there, they are still going to have to rely on a coalition to get over the line and get anywhere near a majority in the Knesset, which has 120 seats. If you look at the opposition parties at this point, if they all band together, that change block, as they are being described, and it would be a change block of up to six parties or so, would get into the sort of mid-50s or so. So still short of an outright majority, but perhaps enough to form government and lead Israel into the future. This could be a very long process, though. It could take months after their October 27 election to actually come up with an outcome.
1: And would anything be any different anyway, Matthew? I mean, is there a mood in Israel for saying we have got to change course?
0: I think it depends how you view the idea of change. I think from an international perspective, if people are thinking that, say for argument's sake, a Gadi Eisenkot prime ministership is going to result in a sudden change in policy in Gaza, a sudden advancement of the peace process there, a sudden withdrawal of Israeli troops from Lebanon, dismantling of settlements in the occupied West Bank, that's not going to happen. There might be tinkering at the edges, which from an Israeli perspective is seen as a massive shift or a massive turn in policy, but we're not going to see these huge changes, and they are already saying that in terms of the campaigning there. It might be more open and responsive to criticism and to condemnation and to demands from the international community, rather than being this hyper defensive approach that the Netanyahu government takes. But they're not necessarily going to be suddenly turning Israel in a 180 degrees and sending it in a completely different direction.
1: No, the rest of the world talks about a two-state solution. Nobody in Israel is talking about it, are they? Just before you go, Matthew, there's an interesting stoush going on with Israel and Britain. Israel is trying to close the British consulate in Jerusalem this week. Israel says the closure is in retaliation for UK sanctions targeting Israeli settlements in the occupied West Bank. And Britain's now reportedly considering expelling Israeli diplomats in response. Are we on for a full-on stoush on this or not?
0: Well, it looks like the sting has sort of been taken out of this situation in the last couple of hours, because we have learnt that the British consulate in East Jerusalem will be downgraded from consulate status to what's called a mission. The British government will call it the UK mission in Jerusalem. Now, this is a situation, I guess, of semantics, but to explain why this is significant. So the consulate in East Jerusalem is the sort of front door for diplomatic services for the Palestinian community in East Jerusalem and also in the occupied West Bank as well. So this is where Palestinians who need consular assistance or diplomatic services with the UK, that's how they access it, because they can't go to the embassy in Tel Aviv. And indeed, many countries do have consulates in Jerusalem. Australia doesn't, just because of the size of the population in this part of the world. But, you know, the French do, the Germans do, the Spanish and all of that. This issue around downgrading it kind of shows this is more symbolic than anything else. So there will be more than 20 British diplomats who will leave or who have already left Jerusalem. They will no longer operate out of here, but there will be a handful still operating in that building in East Jerusalem. The signage has been taken down. It's not going to necessarily be an open office for people to come in and meet with them. Those staff that are going to be there are going to be doing as much as they can, but certainly not the same range of services. But it is a result of a lot of behind-the-scenes wrangling that's been happening over the last month or so since Ed Miliband, the British Foreign Secretary, announced these measures. The Brits have had a consular presence in Jerusalem for the best part of two centuries. So it is still a very significant move, but it does show that the Brits have been able to negotiate this. And we know that they've been sending people like the UK National Security Advisor to Israel to sort of press this point to say that if you do this to the UK, then we may have to take retaliatory measures against the Israeli government. But it seems, while this is still significant, some of the sting has certainly been taken out of that situation.
1: Interesting. Matthew, always terrific to talk with you. Appreciate it and love your perspectives on your reporting on it. Thank you.
0: Thank you.
1: Matthew Doran, ABC's Middle East correspondent, talking to us live from Jerusalem. Here's the Mentals.

0: Yes, Jeff in Hornsby says, perfect song as I pour out a generous scotch. Jeff, on you.
1: This is Nightlife
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0: Many scientific discoveries take years or decades of grueling work to come to life. The physicist and chemist Marie Curie comes to mind. She discovered polonium and radium relatively quickly after noticing an anomaly in radioactive ores, but still took years of work to isolate and prove the existence of the new elements. But for geologists at the Timescales of Mineral Systems Group at Curtin University, the discovery in a remote part of Western Australia of evidence of, wait for this, the oldest meteorite known to have impacted Earth, with the help of

0: Google Maps was turned out to be pretty easy. To learn more, we're joined by Professor Chris Kirkland. He led the team that made the discovery. Chris, good evening to you. Welcome to Nightlife.
1: Thanks very much. It's a pleasure to talk to you tonight.
0: Yes, well, pleasure to have you with us too. Why do we need to know about the history of rocks anyway? Aren't they all old?
1: They are indeed, but that's what's so fascinating about them. They're our archive into the ancient history of Earth. And basically, you know, the vast majority of time that we know about our planet is all recorded in rocks. They give us this really fascinating deep time perspective on our planet and the changes that have happened to our planet and its environment.
0: Okay. So now tell me about the history of the world's, the discovery of the world's oldest meteorite. It happened pretty quickly. How so? What happened?
1: Yeah, so it's an impact crater, and we know it's an impact crater because the rocks contain these beautiful, delicate little features called shatter cones, and they're basically fractures within the rock. And you know, a geologist walking over the ground might walk past these fractures, but the more people that walk over the ground, you know, you start to find these unusual features, and you start to think about, well, what do they mean? And the only way to really cause these features is with an atomic bomb or a massive impact. And then what we do as geologists, you know, rocks occur in a stratigraphy, so it's like a book. One sits on top of another, sits on top of another, sits on top of another. So because we know where these shatter cones sit within that book, within that stratigraphy, we can work out their age.
0: But how did you know to go to that spot?
1: Well, that's the fascinating thing about
0: Australia's a big place, and the Western Australia is the biggest state of the lot.
1: That's absolutely true. But we've known for a long time, you know, that the Pilbara region in Western Australia is truly ancient. Mm-hmm. It contains rocks that date back to about 3.4 billion years old. So in terms of, you know, going and looking at old rocks, that's the place to go. And because they've been about for so long, they've had more chance of being struck by a giant impact. And we think, you know, back in the earliest kind of age of Earth, we think there would have been more impact craters. And that really stands out because if, you know, you go and look out on a cloudless night, you look up at the moon, you see plenty of impact craters on it. So it tells us about that being an important process on our own planet as well, impacting. Mm.
0: Yeah. You say 3.4 billion years old, these rocks. How old is the Earth anyway?
1: The Earth itself is just 4.5 billion years old.
0: Okay.
1: But we can talk about how we know that. It's actually quite a fascinating bit of science.
0: Tell me about how we know how. So have they found a rock from that is as old as 4.5 billion?
1: No, not at all. Rocks are generally much younger than that. But what we have found that's about 4.5 billion years old is meteorites. So meteorites are the bits that have come together and coalesced to form our planet itself. Hmm. So by like holding a meteorite, you're actually going to be holding something that is probably older than the age of our planet itself, because it's the primordial little bits that came together. But in terms of how we tell the age of these rocks, we look inside them at individual little mineral grains. And those mineral grains, some of them contain uranium. And that's important because uranium over time changes to lead. So if we can measure the amount of uranium and the amount of lead, and we know the rate of change between the two, we've got this inbuilt stopwatch.
0: Oh, okay.
1: Yeah.
0: Okay. So hang on. You're saying in theory, what? So if the Earth is 4.5 billion years old.
1: Yeah.
0: But you're saying we really couldn't find a rock that old. I'm not with you on as to why.
1: Well, because we know the age of meteorites, so okay. We can take a meteorite and work out the age of meteorites, and they all come back at roughly the same age. And we know, because of the chemistry of meteorites, those are the starting chemistry of our planet. And that fits with the idea that our planet grew from coalescing all these meteorites together, and it grew out. So that gives us this kind of timeline of processes. So then we can go off to the Pilbara and look at some ancient rocks on Earth, and they reflect a later melting process on our planet that's about 3.4 billion years old.
0: Mm. What's an old rock look like? I mean, does it look like a modern rock, if that's even a useful term?
1: Yeah. That's actually a really interesting question. So what you kind of get is you get rocks that are two different colors. You get dark colored rocks, and those are mainly basalts, and they're iron and magnesium rich. And then you get these light-colored rocks, and they're mainly granites. So just like your traditional kitchen benchtop. So they look exactly like that. And what that's really telling us about is telling us about the old mantle, the deep part of Earth, which are the basalts, the black colored rocks. Mm-hmm. And then as those basalts melted and got pummeled by impacts, so got pummeled by all these incoming meteors, they started to melt. And the technical process then is called differentiation. So it basically means, you know, separating parts from each other. And what you would have separated out are then

0: technology you used to work out the age of these old rocks was originally used to date moon rocks, apparently. The machines.
1: Yeah, that's right.
0: The machines called a shrimp.
1: Yeah, that's right. So it stands for a sensitive high-resolution iron microprobe, and it was it's an Australian invention designed in Canberra, and was actually used to date some of the lunar return samples. So some of the moon rock was analyzed there, but it's widely used now by geological surveys to help understand the age of minerals in rocks, and that helps us make geological maps, which is actually really important for the exploration industry. So yeah, the interesting thing with the instrument itself is it fires a beam of oxygen ions into little crystals and fires a bit of the crystal, it ablates it, and then it goes into a mass spectrometer. But you're basically talking about analyzing bits of crystals that are smaller than the width of a human hair.
0: Wow, wow. You've worked on some interesting things. You've also worked on Stonehenge.
1: Yeah.
0: So did you find out that the stones came from an ancient civilization that is far, far away in another galaxy or not?
1: Not quite another galaxy, but some people would say Scots are from another galaxy. But so we used exactly the same technology as dating ancient meteorites and ancient craters to date some crystals within parts of the center of Stonehenge. So Stonehenge consists of, you know, three different types of rocks. You've got the big upstanding blocks that are called the triathlon, and they kind of come from quite nearby. We've then got other rocks called bluestones that came from Wales. And then the central stone is called the altar stone, and it's kind of a flat-lying stone. Some people thought it was where they might have, sacrificed people. But anyway, it's a flat-lying stone. Mm-hmm. And we were lucky enough to get permission to work on an existing sample of that material.
0: You didn't chip it. You didn't surreptitiously
1: chip it. No, we didn't chip not like anywhere near it. and the ages that came back for that rock match very closely rocks in Scotland. And it gives us like a DNA fingerprint, if you like, of that rock.
0: Hang on, are you saying the rocks came from Scotland?
1: The central rock came from Scotland, yeah.
0: What? Mm-hmm. Hang on, that's too far away.
1: Yeah, well, that's what everyone says, but I can tell you how they likely did it as well. So
0: how did they likely do it?
1: Yeah, well, okay, so most people think they might have, dragged them across the countryside, but that would have been pretty difficult.
0: Not from Scotland down to Stonehenge.
1: Yeah, exactly, not from Scotland. So what we think is they probably put them on a raft, and we know there was seafaring abilities at that time. Mm-hmm. And I think there's actually a clincher in the story, because there's also an axe head found at Stonehenge as well, and that axe head is very distinctive, the rock that it's made from is a very distinctive rock that can only have come from Scotland. So we think there was actually quite good trade and communication networks back in the Neolithic. So this is roughly about the same time as the pyramids.
0: Mm. Yeah, well, don't get us started on the pyramids as to how they floated those rocks around the joint either, because that is a whole other thing. So you're working, so you can basically figure out the age of any rock on the planet, can you?
1: Well, we'd like to think so. Some rocks are much easier than others. Hmm. So it all comes down to basically finding these little crystals within the rocks that contain uranium. And some rocks are better for that, and some are not as good. So the crystal that we're actually looking for is called zircon. So it's a zirconium silicate mineral. Mm-hmm. And when a lot of rocks contain that mineral, and that's great, makes our life easy, but occasionally there's rocks that don't contain much of that, and then it's much, much harder work to try and find a crystal that we can date the age of.
0: Hmm. Well, deep in the Earth's crust, I suppose it gets harder, doesn't it? But do we know what we know what the Earth's mantle's made of, don't we?
1: Yeah, we've got good ideas of that, and that's where you get things like basalts coming to the surface, and they would have come from the mantle, and they've got compositions we can use to help track the chemistry of the deep part of our Earth. Yeah.
0: Right. So it's solid rock all the way down to the center where there's a liquid iron core. Is that right?
1: Yeah. So we get to a point where rock is actually behaving much more like a liquid, it becomes hot and plastic and flows. So the crust, which is the the shallower part of our planet.

0: planet is mainly the buoyant granite that we've been talking about, and it's floating on top of this more mobile and viscous mantle that moves over time because it's warmer and it's heated up. So you know, the way it's heated up is actually quite interesting as well. So the heat comes from radioactive decay because, you know, these rocks contain a little bit of uranium, and that uranium produces heat. There's also quite a bit of energy left over from coalescing all those meteorites we were talking about. So that's the leftover planetary energy when we were bringing all these things together to form our planet. So there's that kind of leftover heat as well.
1: Well, Professor Chris Kirkland is with us from Curtin University. It's fascinating, rock science, isn't it? Are you any good at discovering gold and things like that,
0: Well,
1: Chris?
0: I try to be, actually, no joke, because that's a lot of the work we do. We use these instruments to help understand ore deposits. And in Western Australia, a lot of deposits are based around gold. And they tend to occur where you've got large fractures in the rock. And these fractures are bringing up mantle material, and that mantle material is bringing up metals with it. And where those metals are interacting with the crust is exactly the sort of places you seem to get gold deposits.
1: Oh, wow. Keep this information to yourself and just share it with me and some others, Chris. Terrific to talk with you. I appreciate it. Expertise is an amazing thing. Thank you, Chris.
0: No worries.
1: Chris Kirkland, professor from Curtin University. What a fascinating bloke, eh?
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1: Some people have very cool jobs. Thank you, Philip from Cogra, who says, Phil, come on, Mick Jagger looks like a typical old rocker. Although 4.7 million years seems a bit much. No, fair enough. Fair enough too. Yes, Matthew Doran, what an excellent reporter he is. I wish more Australians would listen to this sort of quality reporting on the ABC. Thanks for your show, Philip. Thank you, Christine in Brisbane. That's very kind of you. I entirely agree with you about Matthew Doran, who I think is just an outstanding reporter. Yeah, indeed. If he's ever back in the country, we'll get him in the studio. We're about to play the Mighty Challenge, by the way. Up next is news first and then the Mighty Challenge. 1-300-800-222. 1-300-800-222 is the number. Anne from Caulfield, I see you there. Would you like to join her? 1-300-800-222. We'll do that straight after the news.

0: ABC News with Glenn Lauder. Ukraine's president is appealing for support from NATO countries following a Russian attack that's killed at least 33 people and wounded 18 in the country's east. With the story, here's Eliza Getzy.
1: Images posted to X by the Ukrainian Parliament's Commissioner for Human Rights, Dmytro Lubinets, shows the burned-out shell of a bus. Another image shows several bodies strewn on the ground. Police say two buses have been hit with a glide bomb in a Russian strike on a bus stop in the eastern Ukrainian city of Kramatorsk. Mr. Lubinets says Russia is systematically destroying Kramatorsk and terrorizing civilians. Volodymyr Zelensky has since announced negotiators will visit the United States for talks over the next 2 days, urging his US counterpart Donald Trump to step up pressure on Russia while criticizing America's negotiations with Moscow on future economic projects.
0: And in the capital, Kyiv, three people are reported to have died in two separate strikes, while the governor of Russia's Kursk region says one person's been killed in a Ukrainian drone attack there. Meanwhile, Russia's leading AI and technology company says drones have hit a data center in the first major attack of its kind in Russia since the start of the war. Often dubbed as Russia's Google, Yandex says the attack on its Sasovo hub has caused a fire, forcing it to suspend operations at the site, but that its core consumer services have not been affected. It follows Russia's strike campaign on Ukrainian data centres and telecommunications infrastructure over the past month. There's a call for a bipartisan approach to easing reliance on oil, as the supply chain bottlenecks in the Middle East show no signs of easing. While the federal government's been focusing on increasing fuel reserves, and conservative parties have called for a move away from renewables, former Deputy Chief for the Royal Australian Air Force John Blackburn insists reducing demand, increasing sovereign capability and protecting logistics are all critical to long-term success. He says ideological battles don't help anyone.

0: It's turning into a short-term, very poorly informed discussion. The only way we're going to solve this is a bipartisan approach. They're not interested in that, because if Labor appears weak, then they will be hammered by the opposition for the purpose of the next election. So we've still got people who really understand there's a problem, but because of the electorate, they're playing silly buggers.
1: The mayor of a Paris suburb says police officers charged at him and protesting students in a confrontation where officers fired tear gas at the group. French students have taken to the streets in another day of protests over poor school conditions and a lack of resources. Schools across the country will again remain closed in an attempt to quell protests and clashes. The mayor of Saint-Denis, Bali Bayagoko, says many of the high school students weren't behaving aggressively.
2: There was astonishment. There was a bit of frustration to see that all the calls for de-escalation in the end had no effect, because those who were there were really determined to come to blows with these high school students, whom I remind you are largely minors.
1: Britain and Israel have announced the UK's diplomatic mission in occupied East Jerusalem will remain open, but at a smaller scale and with a new name. As the BBC's Yelan Nel reports, a compromise deal has been reached after Israel ordered the consulate shut in retaliation for British sanctions on Israeli settlements.
3: This last-minute agreement will see the consulate, founded nearly 200 years ago, rebranded as the UK mission in Jerusalem. Israel's Foreign Minister Gideon Saar said 20 British diplomats, including the Consul General, were being forced out, leaving only seven working at the mission in a very limited role. For now, the UK is holding off reciprocal measures, with the Foreign Office saying some diplomats were being withdrawn temporarily with a plan to build back the British presence in future. The new steps appear to prevent the diplomatic row between two allies, Israel and the UK, from escalating further.
1: Victoria Police say the recent slew of firebombings across Melbourne are likely linked to organised crime groups. Melbourne's experienced its fourth consecutive night of driveway firebombings, with 13 vehicles torched this week. Victoria Police Commander Troy Papworth says the majority of arson attacks are being committed by organised crime groups as a means of intimidation. He says young people are being pressured into committing these crimes, with a 13-year-old boy currently fighting for his life after sustaining burns to 90% of his body during a botched arson attack on Monday.
4: These crimes have life-changing consequences, not only for these people, but for the people they're committing it against and for the communities involved.
1: And Australia's test cricketers are expecting South African crowds to try to taunt the side over Sandpaper Gate 7 years ago. Australia's playing its first test series in South Africa since the saga, with the third test to take place at the same venue, Cape Town. ABC News.
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Yes, well, hello, and how are you? Philip Clark with you on ABC Radio. This is Nightlife, and we're into the third hour of the program. It's 6 past midnight, Eastern Time. I know, Queensland, you're included in Eastern, but you're only 6 past 11. Some parts of the country are ahead of you on this matter. 6 past 9 in Western Australia, 24 to midnight in South Australia, 24 to 11 in the Northern Territory. Just some advance notice, if you're in Perth, from midnight till 5 a.m, you're likely to lose your FM signal for transmitter repairs. 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Everywhere else in the country is good for broadcast as well. 1-300-800-222. We're about to play the Mighty Challenge if you would like to have a crack. You can text answers on 0467-922-702, but you can't win that way. And in the end, is winning not the point? Probably not. Participation's even more important. Thanks for all the texts, by the way. Matthew Doran, give that man a prize. What a journo. Yeah, well, I hear to that. You'll get nothing but a furious agreement from me about that. All right. Coming up after the Mighty Challenge, by the way, Dave's Desk, yes. Dave's tonight going to, well, he's

0: been rummaging around under the Nightlife Bar. You know what he's like under there. And he's come up with, well, I thought it was going to be the song Out of Beaches, but it's not. He's come up with a Bette Midler song. You'll love it, I know. But we'll recount the life and times of one of America's most enduring film and singers, film star and singers. Bette Midler, that's all on its way. One, for Ray in the Bay says, Phil, if pineapples are so prickly in an effort to protect their delicious flesh, how tasty do you think a hedgehog would be? Ray in the Bay, that's a very tasteless question, if I, you know, might continue the metaphor. Soft Dog says, is our listener in Vanuatu's aerial okay tonight? I agree with you, Soft Dog. Quite frankly, I have been nothing but a sea of disappointment about the fact that we're banging on about how we're broadcasting right through to the Pacific, to Moresby, to Honiara, Port Vila, Tonga, Samoa, Tuvalu, Fiji, Kiribati. I mean, you know, our Prime Minister's just been in your region, banging on about, you know, the obvious dangers of climate change to the region. And have you had a single call? Nothing. Not a cracker. Do you reckon somebody at Radio Australia's pulled the plug out? No, they wouldn't do that. They wouldn't do that. Come on, nightlifers of Honiara, Port Vila, give us a call. Give us a call. 1-300-800-222 is our number. Is everybody set and ready? You know what? Because if you are, so am I.
1: The Mighty Challenge.
0: Here's 25 questions in 5 categories. Our categories tonight are category number 1. Who would have guessed it's World Octopus Day? World Octopus Day. Category number 2, The Mighty Challenge. 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Anne from Caulfield is going to kick us off tonight. Hello, Anne. Welcome back.
2: Hi, thank you. And I believe I owe you, I don't know if it's a congratulations or a best wishes, on becoming on almost being a grandfather.
0: Yeah, no, I haven't yet. But thank you, Anne. You know, I'm spending all the excitement too early.
2: But no, it only gets better once the child's born.
0: I'm sure that's right. Yes. No, I'll be heading over there in the first week of December. And hopefully, fingers crossed, everything will be hunky-dory, and here we go.
2: Well, good luck.
0: Thank you. Thank you for that. What do you like here, Anne? World Octopus Day, The Mighty Challenge, Steven Spielberg movies with 2-word titles, Shipwrecks and Castaways, Road Vehicles.
2: Let's try octopuses, please. Octopi, I think. Whatever.
0: Octopoidals, I think, is the correct term. Or ought to be the correct term, if you know what I mean. World Octopus Day. Who would have thought? Question number 1. Which one of the Beatles wrote Octopus's Garden?
2: Oh, gosh. I've only got a choice of 4. I'm thinking either Ringo or John. I'll say Ringo.
0: Correct.
2: Not with any
0: oh, no, correct, of course. Ringo writes all the silly songs, doesn't he? Yellow Submarine and Octopus's Garden and, you know, not for him the big themes of modern existence. Oh, no.
3: I'd like to be

0: I'd like to win. He's there nosing around in his yellow submarine and the octopus has got. Ah, well.
1: Very profound words.
0: What's that?
1: Very profound words.
0: Now, Anne, back on this matter, which I know you're as concerned about the matter as I am, of

0: of our lack of response, despite my endless spruiking of them, of our Pacific listeners, someone saying to me, but you don't say who you are. Hi, Phil, I messaged last week from Port Vila. They only started an hour after your show started and only played an hour via Radio Australia. Is that right? Is Radio Australia only playing an hour of us? Oh, that's not fun. That's no good.
1: Well, tell that person to message back.
0: Yeah, but they don't say who they are. But can you message back and say who you are? Give us a call. I mean, you know, via the miracles of the internet, I don't think that's too difficult. 1-300-800-222. Linda from Hobart says, I've been to Port Vila. Does that count? No, Linda. What do you like, Anne? Question number two. We're in World Octopus Day.
1: Look, I fluked one, so let's see how I go with the next one.
0: Question number two. World Octopus Day. Anne, flushed with success after identifying Ringo as the writer of Octopus's Garden. Question number two. What was the name of the German octopus who became famous for accurately predicting the results of the 2010 World Cup?
1: Oh, gosh.
0: You remember the story?
1: I remember, and I was sort of hanging on to hear the predictions, and I'm sorry, I don't know the name. I'll say Fred, but I've got no idea.
0: I'm glad we got Fred out of the way. Thanks, Anne. See ya.
1: See you, Carl.
0: Bye. No, it was not. It was not Fred. Mario from Lanier. Hi, Mario.
2: Good morning.
0: Morning, morning, morning. Question two. World Octopus Day. What was the name of the German octopus who became famous for accurately predicting the results of the 2010 World Cup?
2: Well, as my usual answer, I have no idea.
0: Yeah, that's right.
2: But I'll say Ziggy.
0: That's a good name for an octopus.
2: Yeah, I think so.
0: Hmm.
2: I think it's a German name as well.
0: Oh, I don't think it's a German name, is it?
2: Well, it should be.
0: Ziggy?
2: That's Ziggy.
0: Zygmunt. Oh, maybe.
2: Z-I-G-G-Y, Ziggy.
0: Yeah, is it short for Ziggy? Ziggy short for something, or is it Ziggy Stardust?
2: No idea. I've got no idea about anything.
0: No, you and I are well of ignorance about this matter, Mario. We'll move on because someone will know.
2: Eventually, yeah.
0: Thank you, Mario.
2: Thank you.
0: Yeah, bye. I don't think Ziggy's a German. Is it Ziggy a German name? Sounds Polish to me. I think more Zygmunt. Mind you, if it was Polish, it wouldn't be spelt with any recognisable number of letters that we could guess at it from. 1-300-800-222 is my number. Reese from Perth. Hello, Reese.
3: Hi.
0: Oh, good day, Reese. How are you?
3: Good, thanks. How are you?
0: Good. School holidays, eh?
3: Mm-hmm.
0: Mm-hmm. Has it been fun?
3: Yeah, very fun.
0: Very good. Question number two. What was the name of the German octopus who became famous for accurately predicting the results of the 2010 World Cup, which I suspect, Reese, is before you were born?
3: That is correct, but I totally do not know.
0: No, that's okay. You got anything planned? What is this? This is the last week. Is this the last week of the holes? Yeah.
3: Yes, and this is the third generation of my family that has been listening to this quiz.
0: Hey.
3: And my grandma's listening to this right now.
0: What's her name, Reese? You better say hello to her.
3: Her name is Helen.
0: No, she's Grandma Helen.
3: Yeah.
0: Oh, good on you, Reese. Well, thank you. And a big cheerio to Helen. And a big cheerio to you and the rest of your family. Reese, good on you. Thank you.
3: Thank you.
0: Bye.
3: Bye.
0: Have fun for the rest of the holes. Ziggy is a traditional name. Oh, it is a traditional German name. It's a diminutive or nickname for Siegfried, Sigmund or Zygmunt. Okay, I stand corrected. I think the only Ziggy I knew was not German. I think that's why. Yes, it is. Thank you. Everyone's piling in on this. Okay, we accept. Yes, accept it. Ziggy is short for Siegfried and Sigmund. And therefore, it is a German name. All righty. Sharon from Ballarat. Hello, Sharon.
4: Hello. Did you watch Get Smart? What? You would have known that.
0: I try to know everything, Sharon, but I often fail.

0: not good enough. You should know absolutely everything.
1: Well, I agree. I agree with that. Yeah, I agree with that.
0: You do nearly. You're a polymath.
1: What do you reckon, Sharon? We're on question number two. Are you back in? You're not back in bed. You haven't got out of bed, have you?
0: Oh, I got out to get a present ready for today. You want to hear the card? Today.
1: Oh, it's one of those ones when you open up, it goes boom.
0: They're cats. They're dancing cats. They're a cat person.
1: Okay.
0: Do you like cats?
1: No. I had a cat once, Sharon.
0: I've already got a grandpa card for you. I'll send it off when you
1: do it when it happens. Yeah.
0: Yeah, tell me when it's happened. Okay, so I'm working this out logically.
1: What was the name of the German octopus who became famous for accurately predicting the results of the 2010 World Cup?
0: You've given us two hints, I think, inadvertently or on purpose. One was that it's probably not a German name. And the other one is...
1: I don't think I said that, but anyway.
0: Well, if you're a polymath, you do these things without thinking. And about it, I mean, too much, because it's in your head all the time, everything, because you're pretty so smart. And I'm not being sardonic there. You really are. That's why we love listening to you. Now, what I was going to say was...
1: You've got to say the answer, Sharon.
0: I'll tell you why, though, very quickly. The clue was about the Beatles. So I think it's one of the Beatles' names from memory, and it was English. So we've already had Ringo. We've already had John. What about Paul McCartney? Is it Paul?
1: Correct, it is. The name of the octopus was Paul. Very good. All right, question number three. What do you want to do, stay with World Octopus Day or move to the Mighty
0: Chat? Octopi. I won't probably get the next one, but it'll be fun.
1: Which 2004 superhero... Sorry, I'll start again. Which 2004 superhero movie stars Alfred Molina as the villainous Dr. Octopus?
0: Oh, gee, I don't watch television. I don't watch streaming. I only go to the cinema. And I didn't get to that one, but it sounds great.
1: See you later, Sharon.
0: See ya.
1: Bye. Sharon, one of our many bedbound nightlife mighty challenges. Ziggy, I am told, means victorious peace or victorious protection in old High German. Oh, there you go. Someone's accusing Sharon of being on the bubbles. I don't think that's right. No, that's not right. Sharon's always got the ticker turned up to dial 10. 1-300-800-222 is my number. Now, where are we? Old Nightlife is here. Stewie from Victor Harbour's with us. Hello, Stuart.
2: Well, good day, Phil. How you doing?
1: Not bad. Question number three. World Octopus Day.
2: I don't have a clue, mate. I just wouldn't know. I did know one Ziggy.
1: Movies are not much good.
2: Before 2000, that's all right. But the Ziggy I knew was Russian Chinese near the border. That's where his family all came from.
1: What, Sigmund?
2: Ziggy was his nickname.
1: Oh.
2: But his name was Ziganov, so. So I guess when he...
1: I don't think there's anything in that theory at all, Stewie. But
2: not at all, mate. I'll see you later.
1: See you, bye. Thanks for the theory. Latif says, yeah, the song Ziggy. Well, and we know about Ziggy Stardust. Yes, we do. Thank you, Latif. Fred from Woolguru, who sounds a bit bad-tempered. If you got on with the quiz, Port Vila would get to hear the lot within the hour. All right, Fred, you can give us a call and answer some questions, then we'll all make it easier. Trevor from Croydon Park. Hi, Trevor.
3: Hi, Phil.
1: Question number three. World Octopus Day. Which 2004 superhero movie stars Alfred Molina as the villainous Dr. Octopus?
3: Well, I know it was a Spider-Man. Now, I don't know if you're going to be fastidious about which number.
1: Well, you know what I'm like.
3: It wasn't the first one, because it was the Green Goblin. So I'll go Spider-Man 2.
1: Correct, it was. It was the villainous Dr. Octopus was in Spider-Man 2.
3: Yeah. Oh, well, it's mainly been said about Ziggy since Ziggy. Well, there's a notorious recent memory. There was a certain salutation, which meant hail to victory. And yes, Ziggy is a Siegbund or a Ziggy or a Zig, a Siegfried, sorry, or a Siegbund.
1: Oh, you mean is that notorious? Okay, always. I see what you're saying. Yes.
3: Yeah.
1: Well, how did that come? Oh, victorious peace. I see.
3: Hail to victory.
1: Hail to victory, because that's what it means in old German. Yeah. Okay.
3: Yeah.
1: Got it. Joan from East Geelong says my father-in-law was Polish and his name was Zygmunt Ziggy.
3: Yeah.
1: Oh no, it was Zygmunt. Oh, Ziggy for short. Yeah. Yeah. No, that's why I thought it was Polish. But that's only because the only person I've ever known who's called Ziggy. I've known two people who were called Ziggy in my class at school. Trevor, I know you're busting to hear this. There was a little kid.
3: Absolutely.
1: He was a little kid. He was the shortest, littlest kid in the class, and his name was Ziggy. And he was one, but I knew an adult called Ziggy, but they were both Polish. Both of them were Polish, so there you go.
3: Being little wouldn't have had anything to do with a cigarette butt.
1: I don't think it was anything that I could not imagine Ziggy getting into the fags. No, not Trevor.
3: The same size thing, butt.
1: Oh, yes, no. Yeah. Hey, question number four, we're in World Octopus Day. You can move.
3: No, keep it going.
1: Question number four, World Octopus Day. A species of deep sea octopus with large head fins that resemble ears is named after a Disney movie character. Which one?
3: Oh, the large ears would seem to be a clue to Dumbo.
1: Correct.
4: Dumbo, the ninth wonder of the universe, the world's only flying elephant. Did you ever see an elephant fly?
5: Well, I seen a horse fly.
6: Ah, I seen a dragon fly.
7: I seen a house fly.
8: See, I seen all that too. I seen a peanut stand, heard a rubber band. I seen a needle that winked its eye. But I be done seen about everything when I see an elephant fly.
9: What you say, boy?
8: I said when I see an elephant fly.
1: Oh dear, how good. Rightio, question number five.
3: I never had heard of a Dumbo octopus, but just.
1: Well, now you have. It still lives in the deep sea, you see. Well, that's far beyond the reach of even Ringo's yellow submarine. I don't think you can get down that far, Trev. Question number five, World Octopus Day, if you like. Actually, this is the last one. This is the last one in World Octopus Day.
3: Yeah, okay.
1: Good grief. All-time high is the theme song of which 1983 movie?
3: Yes, the very politically incorrect title, Octopussy.
1: Correct, yes. Not a title I suspect you would get away with anymore, but there you go.

0: Yes, I suspect all-time highs probably doesn't pass muster much anymore, the Trevor Island.
1: Yes, because I don't think Austin Powers is around anymore.
0: No, no. All righty, question number six. Now, no more World Octopus Day. So we have The Mighty Challenge, Steven Spielberg movies with two-word titles, Shipwrecks and Castaways, Road Vehicles.
1: Okay, Spielberg.
0: How many have you got right so far? Three. Okay. Yeah. Steven Spielberg movies with two-word titles. Colin, that's correct, actually. Speaking of school holidays and octopus, in the 1980s, the ABC used to play afternoon cartoons, one of which was Squiddly Diddly. I remember that. A memorable favourite as a young child. I wasn't a young child in the 80s, but I do remember Squiddly Diddly. Yes, bobsled says, if I said octopussy, I would get a kick in the tentacles.

0: which would be completely appropriate, I would think. Bobsled. Okay, question number six. Steven Spielberg movies with two-word titles.
1: Right.
0: What was the highest-grossing film of 1993?
1: Well, you have the Schindler's List.
0: No, not Schindler's List. No.
1: The other one.
0: Sorry, Trevor. See ya. Yeah. Bye. Right. Bye. No, not Schindler's List. Yes, Jason from Port Douglas says Octopussy was Roger Moore's last Bond film. Oh, yeah, it would have been. It would have been. Yes, all right, okay. Okie doke, where are we? 1-300-800-222 is my number. Paulie from Oak Flats. G'day, Paulie.
2: How you going, Phil?
0: I'm pretty good, yeah.
2: Quick correction, Roger Moore, it was his second last film. It was A View to a Kill was his last film with Grace Jones.
0: Oh, was he?
2: Yeah, okay. 1985, and Octopussy came out in 1983. And just quickly, it was one of the highest earning gross, earning $190 million worldwide.
0: Oh, okay.
2: Octopussy, yeah, it was a good earner for the Broccoli Films.
0: Okay. Was that the one? It was set in India, wasn't it?
2: Yeah, set in India. Yeah.
0: And was it set part of it set at the Lake Palace Hotel?
2: Yes, it was. Yes.
0: Yeah.
2: I'm a big Bond fan, as you can tell.
0: A friend of mine. Sorry, I say this because a friend of mine was there at the time,
2: right,
0: and insists that they were recruited, which I believe, as extras in the movie.
2: Oh, unreal!
0: But unfortunately, we've watched the movie.
2: Have
0: failed to detect her. And she said she was an extra in one of the scenes that was filmed in the Lake Palace Hotel. But I think she's ended up on the cutting room floor.
2: Yes, maybe, perhaps,
0: Question number extras are often hard to
2: quickly fit. I'm a first-time caller, long-time listener.
0: Thank you, Paulie. Good on you.
2: Yeah.
0: We're up to question number six. We're in Steven Spielberg movies with two-word titles. What was the highest-grossing film of 1993?
2: 1993. I've gone blank. Sorry. Yeah.
0: No, you don't have to be sorry.
2: I know Schindler's List. That was 94, if I believe.
0: We've had Schindler's List. Yes, yeah, not Schindler's List. No.
2: Yeah, not Schindler's List. Two-word titled. Is it? No, sorry, I've got
0: no good.
2: Got no idea. Yeah, no good.
0: On you, Polly. Thanks for giving us a call. You can do it again now.
2: Yeah, thank you.
0: Good on you. Bye. Yeah, it's very nice to have him on. All righty. Nick from Budgie Boy. Hello, Nick.
3: Hey, Phil.
0: How are you?
3: Oh, I'm all right, mate.
0: What's happened? Oh, you're on the way home from work. Okay, yeah. What's the first thing you're going to do when you get home and go in the front door, Nick?
3: Get bowled over by the labs and take my contact lenses out and spend some quality time on the couch.
0: Hey, labs all over you. Will the labs have been fed?
3: Yeah, good. I reckon that if you fed them hourly, you wouldn't need a watch.
0: I know.
3: Like you would, they're incredible.
0: What is it about labs and food? They have no appetite control whatsoever.
3: No. It's, because they do have their evening meal upstairs. And there's like this little shelf at the end of the kitchen bench where their ceramic bowls sit. And one of them nudges it with his nose to sort of ring Pavlov's bell, so to speak. You know, like it's time to eat. And,
0: they're very smart. Yeah. They're very smart dogs, Labs. Very smart dogs. Question number six. What are their names, Nick?
3: We've got Nifty and Rosie.
0: Nifty and Rosie. Good on you. Alrighty, what was the highest grossing film of 1993? Steven Spielberg movies with two-word titles. It wasn't Schindler's List.
3: I've got to say, Phil, I may have overindulged in a lot of recreation.

0: National Pharmaceuticals in 1993.
1: Yeah.
0: And I can't remember a bloody thing when it comes to movies. I can't. Yeah, I couldn't even make one up, I don't reckon.
1: Paraphrase that phrase about the 1960s, Nick, if in your case, if you can remember the 90s, you weren't really there.
0: It would appear that way anyway.
1: All right, mate. Good luck with the labs.
0: See ya.
1: Bye. Okay, well, in that case, Glenn from Penrith. Hello, Glenn.
2: Hello, Phil. How you going?
1: Pretty good. What was the highest?
2: I was going to say, if he's got Labradors, he does, that's why he gets saying he doesn't need his contact lenses if he's got Labradors, does he?
1: That's true. Hey, what was the highest grossing?
2: I just thought that was ironic when those two together.
1: What was the highest grossing film of 1993?
2: One was Schindler's List, and that went, so the other one has to be Jurassic Park.
1: Correct. Yes, it was. It was Jurassic Park.
3: Since the beginning of time, man has searched the Earth for evidence of its past. But while some have looked for clues to the mystery, one man has found the way to bring the mystery back to life.
1: Oh, yes, I know. What a movie it was.
2: If that had been just a 1993's highest grossing film, that would have been Steven Spielberg. That just give it away a bit.
1: Yes, back on Labs, my texter says, yeah, agree about Labs. Mine ate a loaf of bread without a blink. They would. They just, Labs and food, I'll tell you. Question number seven.
2: If there's no food and they're not trained properly, they'll tear things apart.
1: Question seven, what do you want to do? Steven Spielberg movies with two-word titles?
2: Yeah, what are the others again, Mark?
1: The Mighty Challenge, Road Vehicles, Shipwrecks and Castaways.
2: I might just have a crack at The Mighty Challenge.
1: The Mighty Challenge. Question number seven. What type of animal was Mighty Joe Young?
2: Oh, well, well, that is a challenge. I wouldn't even know. I've never heard of Mighty Joe Young, but I'll just say a goat.
1: Not a goat. See you, Glenn. You can butt off, as they say. Alrighty. Dick from Wollongong. G'day, Dick.
4: Hey, Phil, how are you?
1: Pretty good. We're up to question seven. The category is the Mighty Challenge. This is the Mighty Challenge, and the category is the Mighty Challenge. What type of animal was Mighty Joe Young?
4: Oh, geez, yeah. Nah, you lost me on that one. Mighty Joe Young, gorilla?
1: Correct.
4: Oh,
1: Mighty Joe Young was a gorilla. Yes, correct. All righty, question number eight. We're in the Mighty Challenge. You can stay there or you can move somewhere else.
4: You run out of octopus, have you?
1: We've run out of octopus.
4: Okay, stick with it. Hey, why do they call why do they say octopuses have got tentacles when there's only eight legs? And not 10. I don't know. But anyway, yeah, we'll go for the
1: You mean they should be called decatals or something, you know?
4: Yeah, right.
1: Anyway, let's move on, Dick.
4: Yeah, no worries. I'll go for the Mighty
1: Challenge.
4: Yeah.
1: Which 2003 film stars Jim Carrey, Morgan Freeman and Steve Carell?
4: Oh, and what's
1: the category is The Mighty Challenge.
4: The Mighty Challenge. Steve Carell, Jim Carrey, it's got mighty in the word. No, that's something. No.
1: All right, Dick, we'll move on. Thank you anyway. Bo from the truck. G'day, Bo.
5: G'day.
1: Hello.
5: Bo from where? Bo from the road.
1: Bo from the road, yes. Bo from somewhere on the thin white line. Actually, yeah, no. Bo from somewhere on the right side of the thin line, white line.
5: Actually, on the left side of it.
1: Yeah, I don't want you to be on the line at all. That's right.
5: No.
1: All righty, the Mighty Challenge, which actually there's a category here for you if you get that far, Bo. Which 2003 film stars Jim Carrey, Morgan Freeman and Steve Carell? This is in a category called the Mighty Challenge.
5: Yeah,

0: so fan of Jim Carrey, but I love this movie. It's Bruce Almighty.
1: Correct. Yes, it was. It was Bruce Almighty. The Mighty Challenge. All right, you can stay here. Otherwise, you can move to Road Vehicles, Shipwrecks and Castaways, Steven Spielberg movies with two-word titles.
0: I bet you can't guess where I'm moving.
1: I know where you're going. Road Vehicles, it is. It wasn't written for you, Bo, but it could be. Question number nine. Which animal is the emblem of Mack Trucks?
0: A bulldog.
1: Correct. A bulldog. Gee, this is talking about Coles to Newcastle on this one. You'd be like asking you the price of diesel, Bo.
0: Funnily enough, I don't drive a diesel other than the truck.
1: You can't afford to. I mean, you need two jobs to be able to drive a diesel.
0: I still feel guilty. A couple of years ago, my daughter wanted me to help her get a car, and she had a hard set on she loved Ford Territories. And I talked her into getting the turbo diesel one to save fuel.
1: Oh, yeah.
0: And then I'll turn to the proverbial.
1: Yeah. I've still got one, Bo. I don't operate it much, but I have still got one. It's done 200,000 Ks. It's an old V-dub diesel. But I tell you, I bought it for the same reason, because it would save fuel. Because, you know, do you remember, Bo, back in the day when diesel was cheap, was cheaper than anything?
0: Oh, yeah.
1: I know. And, of course...
0: What's ridiculous is I now drive a somewhat tinkered with, like, potted up...
1: Yeah.
0: XR6 Turbo...
1: Oh, yeah.
0: ..that has to run on straight 98... And it's far cheaper than running the territory on diesel.
1: I know, it's crazy, isn't it? I know, that's crazy. Yeah, mine's done 200,000 Ks. It's still in good shape, but you can't putting fuel into it's another matter. Question number 10. Yeah. We're in road vehicles.
0: Yep.
1: Australia's National Motor Museum is located in which state?
0: Depends on which National Motor Museum you're talking. This one's going to have to be a potluck guess.
1: Australia's National Motor Museum is located in which state?
0: I'm going to guess New South Wales.
1: It's got one out of the way, Bo.
0: There you go.
1: See you, mate.
0: National motoring.
1: Yeah, good on you. Bye-bye.
0: Okay.
1: Bo is driving a tanker. Good luck to him. And bless his heart as well, and may he long be delivering. Emily from Rockingham. Hello, Emily.
2: Hello.
1: We're up to question number 10. Australia's National Motor Museum is located in which state?
2: South Australia.
1: It is located in South Australia. Yes. Question number 11. We're in road vehicles, although you can move.
2: Okay. Let's keep going.
1: With 681 appearances, which driver holds the record for the most supercar championship race starts ever?
2: Race records. Let's see. It's a tough one.
1: I know. Thanks, Em. See you later. I'm just a bit worried about where we're seeing from. Anyway, 1-300-800-222. Loz in Lynham. G'day, Loz.
3: Oh, g'day. How are you going?
1: Not bad. Question number 11. We're in road vehicles. With 681 appearances, which driver holds the record for the most supercar championship race starts?
3: Well,
1: given that Bathurst is on this weekend...
3: Yeah, are we going way back to Peter Brock days, or is the supercars a more recent thing as a matter of nomenclature? You can give me a little hint in the right direction.
1: I can read you the question again. With 681 appearances, which driver holds the record for the most supercar championship race starts?
3: Well, I don't know, Jamie Wincup?
1: Not Wincup, no. Yeah, thanks a lot. You got one out of the way. Not Jamie Wincup. Chris from Macedon. Hi, Chris.
4: Hi, how you going?
1: Not bad. Question number 11. Yeah. With 681 appearances, which driver holds the record for the most supercar championship race starts? It's not Jamie Wincup.
4: I'll have a guess at Peter Brock.
1: No, it's not Brocky. Thank you, mate. No, not Peter Brock. Matt from Reservoir. Hello, Matt.
5: Hi, Phil. How are you going?
1: Yeah, good.
5: Matt from Reservoir is actually in Spring Hill tonight.
1: Is he? Good on him.
5: He is.
1: Good on him. Did he get there under diesel power?
5: No, I don't know, Jet A or whatever. They would have worked in the 737.
1: Avgas. Question 11. We're in road vehicles. With 681 appearances, which driver holds the record for the most supercars?
5: I reckon your previous guy might have been. I thought it'd be somebody old, like a Moffat or somebody who'd been around. But I wonder if it's somebody like Lowndes. It's got to be someone in the race. I'm going to go Craig Lowndes.
1: Correct.
5: As a Rocky. Oh, there you go.
1: Correct. It was Craig. Yes, Craig Lowndes. Exactly. Question.
5: I saw him race quite early on at Calder Park, actually, a couple of times.
1: Craig Lowndes, yeah.
5: Anyway.
1: Very good. Question number 12, road vehicles. That's where we are. But you can move to shipwrecks and castaways, the mighty challenge. Stone road vehicles, okay. Question number 12. In what year, or in which year, did the last Holden car roll off the production line?
5: Ooh.
1: I'll give it to you plus or minus one.
5: That's generous.
1: Well, maybe I shouldn't, actually. But maybe I shouldn't, actually.
5: No, I think you should. Go easy.
1: I've already said I had, so, okay.
5: Was it the first?
1: In which year did the last Holden car...
5: So that means 2013 to 16. But when would it have actually shut? I'm going to go 16 or 17? 16? 2016?
1: Is that your answer?
5: Oh, yes.
1: I said I'd give it to you plus or minus one, didn't I?
5: Yes, you did.
1: I did. 2017 was the answer.
5: Oh,
1: You sneak through. No, you sneak through.
5: Thank you. Oh.
1: You sneak through. I know I shouldn't have done that.
5: And I knew I should have said 2017.
1: Oh, yeah, sure. Question 13. We're in road vehicles. You can stay there if you like, or otherwise you can
5: I'll
1: move.
5: I'll stay there.
1: Last one in road vehicles. Bo would love this one.
5: Ooh.
1: Which company manufactures FMX, FH16, and FH Aero trucks?
5: DAF.
1: Not DAF.
5: Oh, there you go.
1: There we go. Thanks, Matt. This is one for the truckies, isn't it? Really is.
5: Well, I've spent a lot of time around truckies in my life, Phil, this is going to be, if any of them are listening.
1: They'll be ashamed of you.
5: Thanks for carrying Australia.
1: Yeah, exactly. Thanks for carrying us. Thanks for...
5: No, I'm not being tongue in cheek.
1: Truckies, I'm deadly serious. Thank you for carting stuff around, you know?
5: That's it.
1: Exactly. I know. Hear from me. On you, Matt. Thanks, mate. See ya. Bye-bye. No, absolutely. Thanks for keeping the joint going, because that is actually what happens. Joni from Preston. Hello, Joni.
6: Hey, Phil. It's been a while.
1: It has.
6: Good to be back.
1: Good to have you back. Question 13. We're in road vehicles. Which company manufactures FMX, FH16 and FH Aero trucks?
6: God, I don't know. Any truck
1: it's not DAF.
6: I'm going to say Ford.
1: Not Ford, no. No, fair enough. Thanks, Johnny. Not Ford, no. Chris from Pakenham. Hello, Chris.
7: Hey, Phil, how are you going?
1: Pretty good. Question 13.
7: How many times you get asked, I don't know.
1: Which company?
7: Still okay?
1: Is what?
7: Checking in. You still okay?
1: Yeah, I'm okay.
7: Since the last person asked.
1: No. I don't mind. I don't mind being asked because you know, like with me, it's it can be a minute by minute thing.
7: Well, it's you don't need a weatherman to know which way the wind blows.
1: Correct. Oh, nice. Yes.
7: Very good.
1: Yeah. Subterranean homesick blues.
7: As you would.
1: Hey, question 13. Which company manufactures FMX, FH16, and FH Aero trucks?
7: I think it's the second biggest export out of Sweden besides ABBA, rather than Volvo.
1: Correct. Yeah, they're all Volvo trucks. They're all Volvos, FMX, FH16, FH Aero trucks.
7: I think they're trying to get electric motivation in them over there at the moment.
1: Yeah, I suppose.
7: I know they're doing auto drive, which I feel very uncomfortable
1: about. How can a little country like Sweden become a major motor and truck

0: producer, and we can't.
1: Well, they're tall and good looking. How's that?
0: That's the reason. Yeah, that's obviously
1: leg up. That's all you need to be.
0: They've got long legs and they can reach the clutch. That's it. Yeah,
1: and perfect teeth.
0: Yeah, what is the dental situation like in Sweden that produces those perfect clackers? You're right.
1: I'm sure you've got many other questions, more urgent than that. I went down to bike meet today on the trusty black steed.
0: Yes.
1: And greeted by about 350 other people, all doing the same thing.
0: Good.
1: On that motorbike, it's a word of mouth thing. It started off as a classic Japanese vintage bikes.
0: Mm.
1: And people rode past and saw, oh, that's a good idea, I might join in. It's been going a few years now, and it doesn't matter if it falls on a Thursday, like it did this year with Christmas, or last year, Christmas and New Year's, they still get hundreds of bikes there.
0: Yeah, nice.
1: They get away from them.
0: Any CB750s?
1: Oh, yeah. There's the whole gamut of, there's Velocettes and BSAs and Harleys and trikes and sidecars. Saw a Goldwing sidecar today. That was pretty unique.
0: Question 14. We're in shipwrecks. We have to go Shipwrecks and Castaways, The Mighty Challenge, or Steven Spielberg movies with two-word titles.
1: That's a trap, I reckon. We'll go to Mighty Challenge.
0: The Mighty Challenge. Question number 14 in The Mighty Challenge. Quote, "Here I come to save the day," is a catchphrase of which animal superhero?
1: Animal superhero.
0: Hmm. "Here I come to save the day," is a catchphrase of which animal superhero?
1: Animal superhero.
0: And the category is The Mighty Challenge.
1: I've got the Mighty Ducks going through my head, but that's ice hockey. And they're not animals, I don't think. I've got nothing else, mate. Mighty
0: got nothing? Ducks. Thanks, Chris. See ya. See ya. Bye-bye. All righty. What about Paul from Geelong? G'day, Paul.
2: How you going, Phil?
0: Good, pretty good. "Here I come to save the day" is a catchphrase of which animal superhero?
2: Mighty Mouse.
0: Mighty Mouse. Oh, yes.

0: It's a very well-mannered lyric, isn't it?
1: Sounds like the sort of song you'd sing after winning a game of footy, doesn't it?
0: I don't think so. I don't think so, Paul. In my experience, most of the songs that are sung after you win a game of footy, at least in lower order leagues, are not really broadcastable. Question 15. I'm not going any further than that. Question 15. What do you want to do? The Mighty Challenge or Steven Spielberg movies or Shipwrecks and Castaways?
1: Better start here, Phil.
0: The Mighty Challenge. What was the name of Anaheim's ice hockey team from 1993 to 2006?
1: I have no idea. The Mighty Ducks.
0: The what?
1: Mighty Ducks.
0: Correct. Yes, they were. In fact, that was given to you by Chris from Pakenham in the previous caller.
1: Oh, he might have helped a little bit. We put it in the mind.
0: A little bit equals a lot. But that's all right, Paul. That's the way it goes. Question 16. 10 to go. One left in the Mighty Challenge.
1: Yeah, start there, Phil.
0: The Mighty Movie is a 2023 film based on which children's TV series?
1: Children's TV series. Oh, look. Out there.
0: I sort of
1: struggle to believe that they would have.
0: I'll
1: just catch Sesame Street, Phil.
0: Not Sesame Street. Thanks, mate. See ya. Bye-bye. Joy from Logan says, crikey, Phil, we owned a CB750 Honda 4 in 1974. Had four pipes that would do 100.

0: 1300 800 222. Simone from Ballarat. Hello, Simone.
1: Hi, how you going, Phil?
0: Pretty good. The Mighty Movie is a 2023 film based on which children's TV series?
1: The Mighty. Oh, I know. The the Rugrats.
0: Oh, Rugrats. No, not Rugrats. Thanks, Simone. See ya. No, not Rugrats. No. Sam from Harvey. G'day, Sam.
2: Morning, Philip. How are you?
0: Morning. Not bad. Yeah. 10 to go here, Sam. The Mighty Challenge. The Mighty Movie is a 2023 film based on which children's TV series?
2: Would it be Play School?
0: Not Play School. No. Thanks, Sam. Not Play School. Andy from Bateman's Bay. Hello, Andy.
3: Yeah, hello. It's, I think one of the only motorbikes that made me nervous when I got on it was, I think some people call it the Bandit, the Suzuki. And in its time, it was the fastest four off the mark.
0: Which one are you talking about?
3: It's a Suzuki, 1980s. And
0: okay, yeah.
3: I think they rode it
0: up. It was a big bike. Yeah, I assume that was a big bike. Yeah, that's true.
3: Yeah, four cylinders and a bit annoying. You'd think they'd put a manifold and make the carbies a bit, like one or two carbies instead of four.
0: annoying. What do you reckon, Andy? The Mighty Movie is a 2023 film based on which children's TV series?
3: No real idea, and never watched many children's programs, but I'll just say The Wiggles.
0: Not The Wiggles. Yeah. Thanks, mate. It's got one out of the way. Nightwalkers has got the right answer. Who else has got the right? Kate in Torquay. No, not the Mighty Morphin Power Rangers. Elizabeth says, my brother had a Honda 4. We could hear him coming from miles away. Oh, I don't think they were particularly noisy, the CB750. Not particularly. They were powerful, but not unless you put a different tuned exhaust on it. That's true. Justin from Alexandria, hello.
4: Yeah, g'day, Phil. How are you going?
0: Pretty good. We're in the Mighty Challenge. The Mighty Movie is a 2023 film based on which children's TV series?
4: Yeah, I was going to say the Mighty Morphin Power Rangers, so I've got to guess something else. Children's series. I know you don't give any clues. I'm going to guess it is. Oh, geez, I can't even think of any children's series. Animated Scooby-Doo. No idea.
0: No, not Scooby-Doo. Thanks, mate. See ya. Bye. Shane says, what about the Kawasaki Z1? That left a Honda 4 in its wake. Oh, no, it did. That's true, Shane. It was just the nature of the engineering and the type of bike it was when it came out. The Quacker 900, a great bike too, says Robin. Yes, it was. Mel and Leeming's got the right answer here. Chris from Pakenham's got the right answer. Bridget from Ballarat. Hello, Bridget.
5: Hello.
0: Question 16. The Mighty Movie is a 2023 film based on which children's TV series?
5: It's a guess, but I'll say Paw Patrol.
0: Correct. Yes, it is. It was based on Paw Patrol. Nice work.
5: It gave those vibes.
0: That's it for the Mighty Challenge. So, therefore, and that's it for question 16. We have 9 left, 4 in Steven Spielberg movies with 2-word titles and 5 in Shipwrecks and Castaways.
5: I'll go Spielberg.
0: Steven Spielberg movies with 2-word titles. Which semi-autobiographical film of 2022 stars Gabriel LaBelle, Michelle Williams, and Paul Dano?
5: No idea. I'll say Interstellar, but that's only one word.
0: Not Interstellar. No. There's got to be 2-word titles. That's true. No, that's not correct. Diane from Perth. Hello, Diane.
6: Hello.
0: Which semi-autobiographical film of 2022 stars Gabriel LaBelle, Michelle Williams and Paul Dano, and the category is Steven Spielberg movies with 2-word titles?
6: The Fablemans.
0: Correct. The Fablemans, which was supposed to be autobiographical or semi-autobiographical. I never saw it, actually.
6: No, I've never seen it either.
0: Question 18. Do you want to stay with this category or you can move to Shipwrecks and Castaways if you want?
6: Let's stay with this category.
0: Steven Spielberg movies with 2-word titles. Which 2002...

0: film is set in the pre-crime police department?
1: It would be, The Minority Report.
0: Let's move on, shall we? Ian from Dover in Tassie. Hello, Ian. Hi, Ian. G'day, Ian. Hello. Ian, are you there? Can I hear? I'll put you on hold, Ian, just in case. Morgan says, yes, no, I agree, Morgan. Yeah, now let's not look. I mean, we're playing the thing in a fair dinkum, aren't we? Phil, I'm sick of motorcycles. Thank you. 1-300-800-222 is the number. If you would like to call Paul from Plainlands, yes, well, take your point, but still. And did you know also that Mack trucks are built at the same Wake or Queensland facility as Volvo, tailored heavily for local outback and highway conditions? That's true. They're assembled here, aren't they? I think that's right. Okay. Where are we? 1-300-800-222 is the number. Ian is not there. No, he was. Ian from Dover, give us a call back because something's obviously gone wrong with the connection there. Jackie in Yerongabilly says, I failed my motorbike license on a Honda 70 step through. Oh dear. I had my first motorcycle stack on a Honda 70 step through, Jackie. I had a pillion passenger. We're in a paddock at her father's cattle farm. He was not impressed. As well, he might not be. Fortunately, we were not going that fast, and we didn't hurt ourselves. Ian, I've got you back now, but I tell you what, we've got some news to go to, so I'll take you after the news. We're up to question 18. We'll take those answers after the news.
2: ABC News with Glenn Lauder. Britain's announced new sanctions on Russia as Ukraine grapples with the deaths of more than 50 people in two consecutive nights of Russian strikes. Ukraine's president's appealing for support from NATO countries in the wake of the latest Russian attack that's killed at least 33 people at a bus stop in the country's east. During a visit with Volodymyr Zelensky in the Ukrainian city of Priluki, where Russian missiles killed 22 people the day before, British Foreign Minister Ed Miliband has reaffirmed the UK's support in practical terms.
3: More sanctions on Russia, on the war machine of Putin, on the shadow fleet, on the oil companies, on the crypto, on the financing of the war. We are here to announce more humanitarian support. We are here to announce more support for energy.
2: The death of 87-year-old evictee Mari Carmen Abascal in Spain has given further fuel to a national movement protesting the country's housing crisis. Hundreds of Spaniards have protested outside Parliament in Madrid and in front of Ms. Abascal's home, furious over her passing. The movement originally sparked late last month after she was forced out of a home of 70 years when the rent was hiked by 300%. Spanish journalist Tami Velasquez has been at the latest rallies in the capital and says they're only growing.
4: If somebody thought that these protests would fade away, they were completely wrong. The death of Mari Carmen has given a new momentum to these protests.
2: The Australian Chamber of Commerce is calling for more to be done to protect small business amid a national ban on credit card surcharges. The Australian Taxation Office has recently announced it would stop accepting credit card payments from December. It's in response to the Reserve Bank of Australia's reforms to scrap card surcharges, which it claims will help customers save $1.6 billion a year. The Chamber's executive, Andrew McKellar, says many small businesses rely on being able to pay their tax on credit card.
5: We need some flexibility here. Many small businesses do need to have access to that credit card payment option going forward because that's how they manage their cash flows. This is government policy to cut out these surcharges.
2: Consumer advocates fear bargaining power could be completely stripped from Australians while purchasing amid a rise in so-called surveillance pricing. Surveillance pricing essentially sets the cost of a product based on an individual's personal data or information, similar to targeted advertising based on browsing history and algorithms. Andy Kelly from Consumer Group Choice says it could have serious ramifications.
6: It might mean if you were to book a flight, for example, you'll be shown a different price to your neighbour, and essentially to work out, okay, well, what's your maximum?

0: common pain point. What's the most this consumer might be willing to pay? And so our concern is it completely erodes your bargaining power as a consumer.
1: Humanitarian workers warn Israeli attacks on Gaza are persisting despite a year-old ceasefire and that authorities are still severely restricting aid access. It's been 3 years since the Israeli military launched its war on the territory in response to Hamas' October 7 attacks. Tens of thousands of Palestinians have been killed and nearly 2 million have been displaced. Doctors Without Borders emergency physician Dr. Tsien Min Din says the strip is in ruins.
2: The impact has been devastating. Not much has changed since the announcement of the ceasefire. The violence might be quieter, slower, it might be more insidious, but the fundamental reality ongoing on the ground is one of ongoing civilian deaths, displacement, and profound insecurity.
1: Death Row prisoner Krista Pike is reportedly up and walking in hospital after last week's botched attempt to execute her in the US state of Tennessee. The now 50-year-old was sentenced to death after murdering a classmate in 1995, but survived two lethal injections last week. A member of her legal team says Pike is moving around her hospital room for the first time while still being mentally foggy. Earlier, a court ordered all evidence related to the failed execution be preserved, which could lay the groundwork for a lawsuit against the state. And the Canadian poet, writer and translator Anne Carson has won the 2026 Nobel Prize for Literature. Her work often blends verse, prose and dialogue in what critics describe as a genre-defying mix. The 76-year-old's written more than 20 books and translations. Ingrid Carlberg from the Academy spoke to the Nobel laureate by phone minutes before the announcement was made.
3: We didn't have so much time to speak. All she could had time to tell me was that she is for the moment in Iceland, where she's listening to the wind. She was taken by surprise, but very happy.
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0: Yes, well, hello and how are you? Philip Clark with you on ABC Radio. This is Nightlife. 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The rest of the country should be fine on broadcast. It's the last hour of the program, just gone 6 past 1 Eastern time, 6 past midnight in Queensland. In Western Australia, it's 6 past 10. In South Australia, it's 24 to 1. And in the Territory, 24 to midnight. Very good to be with you. We're going to finish up the Mighty Challenge, then into issues of the day. Plenty of things around. You might have some things you want to raise yourself. Give us a call, 1-300-800-222. But first up, we have a little thing that we call
1: the Mighty Challenge
0: that we're attending to. Yeah, you're right, Christian Pakenham says, talking about motorcycles is a public service announcement at the moment because it's Motorcycle Awareness Month. It is. That's true. That is true. My friend Julie rides a Suzuki 1250, loves long distance, racked up over 250,000 Ks. Gee, that's some. That is some achievement. Very good. All right, 1-300-800-222. Now, Ian from Dover in Tassie, I think we've dug you out again, Ian. Hello.
2: Hello, yes, I am on deck. Good morning.
0: Yes, good morning to you too. All right, we're up to question 18. We were in Steven Spielberg movies with two-word titles. We didn't have a very fair player on before, but which 2002 film is set in the pre-crime police department?
2: Pre-crime police department.

0: It's obviously a two-word title. Steven Spielberg movies are a two-word title. Which 2002 film is set in the pre-crime police department?
1: 2002. Okay, that gives me a good era to think of. I can only come up with RoboCop.
0: One word.
1: Thought so. Well, I did. I thought it was two. Thank you, Phil.
0: Thanks, Ian. Bye. See you later. No. All right. 1-300-800-222 is the number. On that's a good point. On diesel, says my texter, I suppose the Indian Pacific runs on diesel. Curious about fuel consumption on rail. Well, yeah, they do. I mean, it would cost a fortune, I would imagine. Barbie from Newcastle has got the right answer here. What about Joe from Ridgehaven? Hi, Joe.
2: Oh, hello.
0: Which 2002 film is set in the pre-crime police department?
2: Minority Report.
0: It's Minority Report, yes. We did have that answer earlier, but I didn't think fairly obtained. But anyway, there we go. Joy of Logan says, Phil, Queensland remains on Eastern Standard Time. The rest of you are on EDST, Eastern Daylight Saving Time. Yes, Joy. Well, let's... That's fine. I read the time without comment, Joy. Dave the Truckee had Minority Reports. Jackie had Police Academy, no. All right, question number 19. What do you want to do? Stay with Steven Spielberg or Shipwrecks and Castaways?
2: Shipwrecks and Castaways.
0: Which Dutch ship was wrecked off the coast of Western Australia on the 4th of June, 1629?
2: The Batavia.
0: Correct. The Batavia is, yes, it was. It was the Batavia. All right, question number 20, Shipwrecks and Castaways. Staying here?
2: Yep.
0: Name either of the two Shakespeare plays that open with a shipwreck.
2: Tempest?
0: The Tempest, yes, the Tempest is one of them, yes. You could have also opened with Twelfth Night as well. Okay, question number 20, Shipwrecks and Castaways.
2: Yep.
0: In the film Castaway, what type of ball is Wilson?
2: Volleyball.
0: A volleyball, yes, correct. All right, 1, 2, 3, 4, 5 to go. We've got 2 in Shipwrecks and Castaways, 3 in Steven Spielberg movies.
2: Shipwrecks and Castaways has been good to me.
0: Okay, we're staying here. In which Australian state or territory would you find the shipwreck coast?
2: Victoria.
0: Victoria is correct. Very good. 1, 2, 3. Hang on, where did you start? You started on question 18. 1, 2, 3, 4 on the trot. Nice work. Question number 22, Shipwrecks and Castaways. Captain Jonas Grumby and Thurston Howell III were characters from which sitcom?
2: Gilligan's Island.
0: Gilligan's Island, correct. Nice work. That's it for Shipwrecks and Castaways. We've got 3 left, Joe. We're in Steven Spielberg movies with 2-word titles. Question number 23. Flesh Lump Eater, Blood Bottler and The Bone Cruncher are all characters from which 2016 movie?
2: The Bone Cruncher. I remember that from somewhere. No.
0: No, good, Joe. All right, mate, thank you, and we'll move on, but thank you for having a crack. Monica from the Hunter Valley. Hello, Monica.
3: Hey, Phil, how are you going? And hello, midwives, paramedics and nurses all working tonight.
0: And more power to their arms everywhere, Monica, and their stethoscopes and their – oh, actually, they wouldn't use stethoscopes, would they?
3: Oh, no, we still do. We have to listen to chess. Now, Phil, I'm ringing up tonight under false pretenses.
0: Ah, false, the old false pretense. Yes, hello, Monica.
3: So, I've come home and

0: There's lots of oranges on our trees and we don't use sprays as it's organic. I've made the marmalade. It's sensational in taste, but it's runny.
1: Oh.
0: Would your people out there tell me, I could add the pectin, but I don't want to add chemicals.
1: Pectin's not a chemical, though, is it? Not really.
0: Well, I don't know. It's just I've got this really good marmalade. It's now 1:10 in the morning.
1: Where is it? It's in the jam pan, is it?
0: Oh no, I've already put it into jars, but I'm looking at it and I love it. But should I thicken it or should I just stay with it?
1: You pour it back out of the jars and thicken it up somehow?
0: Well, I can put in that jam set up, but that means I've added a chemical. But at the moment all I've got is this beautiful organic orange and sugar.
1: Yeah.
0: Which tastes magnificent. And is wonderful, but do I add something to thicken it?
1: Yeah. Let's put it out there, Mon. I think
0: it's pretty in this world where Iran is bombing Saudi Arabia. I think it's a pretty important question, Phil.
1: No, I'd much prefer to discuss this, Monica. I can tell you. but hang on. Have you let it cool yet?
0: Yes, I have. Well, I mean, it's now like 1:10, and I've finally pulled it off at 11:30, but. Yeah, it tastes fantastic. I put it on toast.
1: But it's just too runny, yeah.
0: To quote Monty Python, it's very runny. Yeah.
1: I don't know. What do you reckon Monica should do? We'll put it out there. Should Monica tip it all back into the big pan? I suppose you could add jam setter.
0: I can. I've got jam setter here, and yeah. I have used it in the past, but I'm...
1: But jam setter, jam setter is just natural pectin, isn't it?
0: I don't know. I just I'm moving more and more as I get older towards just really just natural products. And I was just so delighted to, pull the oranges off and put a bit of sugar in and.
1: Raish reckons you should have added lemon seeds while you're cooking as a setter.
0: I've got seeds in it.
1: Amy says you get more pectin from the skin of the oranges. Well, you'd have some orange skin in there, wouldn't you? Yeah, you would.
0: Yeah. I've actually the recipe I've got is sensational because I meticulously julienne all of the
1: skins.
0: The peel. It's a fantastic. It tastes wonderful, but it's like as all these hours, man would say, it's very runny.
1: Monica, as you know, I do a bit of work in the kitchen. I would think myself. I share your thoughts about, how being natural and organic and all that. But I would think jam setter is just it's a natural pectin. I would think it's okay. But we'll see what others think, okay?
0: Yep, good.
1: Now, Monica, number 23, flesh lump eater, blood bottler and the bone cruncher are characters from which 2016 movie?
0: No idea, so I'm going to be absolutely outrageous and say The Sound of Music.
1: Not The Sound of Music.
0: Golly.
1: Catherine in Wonthaggi, and as you know, everyone in Wonthaggi is an expert on these matters. Catherine in Wonthaggi, Monica, says marmalade can take a day to set.
0: Okay.
1: Wait till Tuesday before you decide to redo it.
0: Okay.
1: Plenty of other people are saying no. Deborah from the Grove says no, don't put jam setter in. Plenty of people saying leave it alone.
0: Yes. Yep.
1: Okay. Yeah. All right. Hang on.
0: Hang on.
1: Pectin's natural in fruit. Jam set is different. I don't think is it. 2 days from now. Okay.
0: Okay. Right.
1: Robin says corn flour. That's a stupid suggestion, Robin. Sorry, with all due respect. No. You don't want to put corn flour.
0: Corn flour I do in stir fry to thicken it. But
1: Not in jam.
0: Taste versus viscosity, and it's quite a big dilemma in this global crisis of the world, isn't it?
1: Yes, that's true. Yeah. plenty of people are saying just leave it. Jeannie on the Sunshine Coast reckons you can boil it for longer. Well, yeah.
0: Yeah, I've done that before, but it does something to the integrity, I think. Yeah.
1: Leave it for a bit and see what happens.
0: I will leave it to the integrity of the nightlife community.
1: Thank you, Monica. See ya. Bye. No, it's a very important question. Annabelle from Osborne Park in Perth. Hello, Annabelle.
2: Hi, how are you?
1: Pretty good. Flesh Lump Eater, Blood Bottler and The Bone Cruncher are characters from which 2016 movie?
0: Roald Dahl's BFG, of
1: the
0: course.
1: The BFG, yes.
2: What kind of a monster are you?
3: Bone Cruncher. Child Chewer. Meat Dripper. Gizzard Gulper. Butcher Boy.
2: Please don't eat me.
3: You think because I am a giant that I'm a man goblin cannibal? This be the story of a little gal. There'll be great adventures and laughter. Times will be hard, times will be soft. So hold your breath, cross your fingers, here we go.
2: I'm going to call you BFG.
1: Oh dear.
4: Happy memories of reading that to my classes.
1: Yeah, good stuff. Ursula in Albany in WA says, Monica, leave it in jars, put it in a dark cupboard and for a couple of months. I'm a marmalade maker of 40 years. Monica, you're a champion. Okay.
4: I think you could still make put it into a marmalade cake.
1: Oh, okay.
4: Yeah, I'd do that.
1: Make a marmalade. Oh, okay. I've never made a marmalade cake.
4: Oh, marmalade cake's the best.
1: What would you do with Monica's jam? Marmalade.
4: Was it marmalade?
1: Marmalade, but she said it tastes great, but it's too runny.
4: Was it Seville oranges that she made it with, is the question?
1: I don't know. I presume so.
4: I would only ever use those personally. And also, I've ridden around Scotland on the back of a motorbike.
1: You have?
4: Yeah.
1: You've ridden around Scotland?
4: Yeah, well, I was on the back, I was pillion for...
1: Do you remember the bike, name of the bike? What type of...
4: CB600 or CB650.
1: Oh, yeah. Honda. It was CB650, it would be, yeah.
4: Yeah, 650. It was a very exciting trip.
1: Hey, how about that?
4: Yeah, on the back of a motorbike of a guy I didn't know well enough.
1: Oh, Annabelle.
4: It was very fun, very fun. Long before I met my husband.
1: That's a very good story. It's very good in your life, Annabelle, sometimes when you're lying in bed on your own and you can think back to what was, what could have been and what was just as well avoided.
4: Yeah, and thank goodness things worked out as they did.
1: Correct. Hey, question 24, Steven Spielberg movies with two-word titles. Which 1993 Spielberg movie is based on a novel by Thomas Keneally?
4: Thomas Keneally. 1993
1: Spielberg movie is based on a novel by Thomas Keneally.
4: What's Schindler's List?
1: I've got a miscount here. So what I'm going to do. What I'm going to do is give you a proper sign in here.
4: Oh, gosh.
1: This is the last question, question 25. Which 1993 Spielberg movie is based on a novel by Thomas Keneally?
4: I can only really think of Schindler's List around 1993. Or it could be Jurassic Park. But Jurassic Park's written by that other guy who's supremely...
1: And, well, yeah, and I am allowed to say that though we have already had Jurassic Park as one answer.
4: Okay, then, Schindler's List.
1: Is that your answer?
4: Yeah.
1: Very good. You see,
4: that's amazing.
1: That trip around Scotland was worth it.
4: Yeah, and I wasn't able to watch Schindler's List until my kids were really old. So I associate it with it like...
1: Oh, well, that is entirely correct. It's a very disturbing film, Annabelle.
4: Yeah, so they had to be all over 15 before I watched it.
1: Well, absolutely right. Absolutely right.
4: Yeah, thank you. And it's amazing because I've already got I got a magnet last year. I'm the one that worked in the royal household, remember?
1: I know. I know exactly who you are, Annabelle. Annabelle has fingers in royalty. No, that's what I want to say. Fingers in royalty. That's...

0: Sounds very bad, doesn't it? Annabelle has worked with royalty.
1: Unfortunately, it doesn't count for much anymore that I dance with Prince Andrew, does it?
0: You know, that's the trouble, Annabelle. It's
1: Andrew is lost its sheen.
0: Andrew is so far in the doodah that he's never going to get out, I don't think.
1: Oh, no, so I don't even really bother to use it. When people mention them, I don't even
0: No, well, anymore. it's probably a bit malodorous even to mention it these days.
1: I know. But I have met Nelson Mandela, so I use that one.
0: Oh, you could use that one. I know you've danced with Andrew, but you have had a, haven't you had a turn around the floor with others? You've been on there when
1: I've been in a sixth with Princess Diana, Prince Charles, Sarah Ferguson, and Prince Andrew, me and a washer-upper and two others.
0: How about that?
1: Actually, that's an eightsome. Sorry, that was an eightsome reel.
0: Stop it. I believe you, but many won't.
1: I can send you pictures.
0: Don't. See you later.
1: Thank you so much.
0: Good on you. Bye-bye. I'll put you on hold. Don't hang up, Annabelle, and we'll get some details from you. Annabelle, she worked as when she was, you know, kind of a young thing in the royal household in the UK, in Scotland. 1-300-800-222. My texter says, I think you should award text magnets for the winning texters. Paul from Plainland says, I should have asked him that. Did Andrew sweat when he was dancing? Oh, dear. You see, Andrew's suing the police for arresting him in the first place, saying that warrants for his arrest were never properly granted. Phil, I hate it when you've heard the answer and you say, is that your answer? And what would you do if she changed her mind? Well, you see, Annette, because there is a basic and fundamental rule of the Mighty Challenge is that you can't ask me questions, and people frequently say, is it so-and-so, which is a question which I can't answer. But, I would like an answer. Kitty from Ballina says that marmalade would go nicely poured over pancakes. Actually, there's a natural jelly crystal you can buy and use with juice to make a natural jelly. Those crystals may work. No, there is jam setter. Jam setter is a pectin. I'm sure it is. I don't think it's an artificial thing, isn't it? I don't think it is, no. I don't think it is. I think it would be okay to use that. But look, I'll defer to marmalade experts because I've only made it once and I'm not a marmalade maker for many, many, many, many years. But the advice seems to be leave it, and maybe for a month or two, and then it will come good. All righty, 1-300-800-222 is the number. You want to continue the discussion, I would be happy to. 1-300-800-222, issues of the day. There's a few things around. Victorian government said no more open fires. Tell us about the joy of a log fire in your house, eh? That's pretty good. Also, retirement's meant to be that period when you sign off from 9 to 5. Have you got things planned? Have you got something planned? You might like to talk to me about that as well. 1-300-800-222 is the number. Rod's on the road. G'day, Rod.
2: G'day, Bill.
0: What's up? You want to talk about the price of diesel?
2: A gentleman was on earlier tonight talking about the price of diesel and everything. I've got receipts in my truck.
0: Yeah.
2: From 2 weeks ago when diesel first hit $107 a barrel.
0: Oh, yeah.
2: And on the Tuesday morning when I filled up, diesel was $2.62 a litre. In the afternoon, when another guy at work filled up at the same service station, diesel had gone up to $2.66 a litre.
0: Yeah.
2: 2 days later, the price of oil was still $107 a barrel. The diesel at that service station was then $2.72 a litre.
0: Yeah, I know. But the thing is, Rod, as I'm sure you know yourself, that the price of diesel and the price of oil are related in some senses, but not by direct relation, because it's a processed fuel.
2: I haven't finished.
0: Rod.
2: Two days later on from that, the cost of oil, the raw product, was still $107 a litre, a barrel, and the cost of the diesel at the pump was $2.90 a litre.
0: Yeah, but Rod, you're not listening to what I'm saying, Rod. It's a refined fuel which is related, obviously, to the price of oil in some ways, but not directly.
2: But it didn't change the cost of refining. It didn't change 3 times in 4 days.
0: Yeah, well, depends where...
2: They didn't pay their workers anymore in Singapore.
0: All right, I agree with you in general terms. I cannot explain the price of fuel. And
2: it's the biggest rort in the country.
0: Well, true, and it has been.
2: For the federal government.
0: Yep. Okay, one, you might have some different views on it, but the issue at the moment is diesel. Of course, it's a refined fuel, and it comes from refineries, and those refineries are under a lot of pressure. The stuff out of, I mean, for example, Russia's in all sorts of problems, none coming from there, and we've seen what's happened in the US as well. Their own refineries are churning at, you know, full capacity. The fuel itself is in short supply. That's driving the price. Is the whole thing a rip-off? Probably. But the price of diesel, the price of oil, what's that got to do with the price of tea in China? No, well, that's true, but it's a disgraceful thing at the moment. But trying to tie it directly to the price of oil is a fool's errand, I think. 1-300-800-222 is the number. You're right, who's ever texted me. By the way, I just mentioned Prince Andrew had been suing the Thames Valley Police. Breaking news, he appears he's been successful. The Thames Valley Police have accepted that the search warrants they used were unlawful. I don't know where that leaves Prince Andrew. But so he's not Prince Andrew. I don't know where that leaves Andrew now, but he's accepted the price. Apparently the Thames Valley, this is breaking news out from the BBC, they accept that the search warrants they used to search their house, I don't know about the arrest warrants, were unlawful. I wonder where that leads. Leaves him. Jackie in Yeronga Billy says, I'm retiring soon to bed because I've run out of fuel. Paul in the truck in Esperance. G'day, Paul.
3: G'day, Bill. How you going?
0: Good. Have you? Unless you've got complete explanation and wisdom about the price of diesel.
3: Well, corporate's making a lot of profits, and I know that. I work in the industry. I can remember when diesel went to 16 cents a litre and the farmers were up in arms. That's when they gave them the rebates for the fuel. Excise.
0: Mm-hmm.
3: At the same time, petrol went to 30 cents a litre. People were complaining. And the Indian Pacific, well, I'm not quite sure about the Indian Pacific, but those big freight trains that come from over east to the west, from Port Augusta to Perth, they use 66,000 litres. I know that because they used to fuel them up.
0: 66,000 litres?
3: Yeah, 5,000 tonnes, 5 kilometres long. They use 66,000 litres from Port Augusta to Perth.
0: So 66,000 times, yep. what's the price of diesel at the moment? Say $3?
3: Oh, they don't pay that for it, mate.
0: Well,
3: they don't pay anywhere near that price for it.
0: Okay, but they're going to have to pay something for it.
3: Yeah, they'd probably be fine, though. They'd be paying under $2 a litre for it easy.
0: $2 a litre? So
3: under,
0: what?
3: Yeah, they would,
0: 132,000 bucks a trip.
3: Yeah, probably. Yeah, a lot of 5,000 tonnes of freight on there, mate. That's, they get spread the cost.
0: Probably cheap.
3: But yeah, they buy it from the refineries as, you know, in like, you know, those big tank lots?
0: Yeah.
3: They just buy and it's just distributed as a, And oil companies.
0: Well, it's all import. It's all imported. Yeah, it's all import. But that. But do they? Hang on. Is there an excise on it? Maybe there isn't.
3: I don't think they do pay any excise. No.
0: It's Well, if it's there, they're not paying any excise. But they're still. Look, it's an imported product, diesel, though, Paul. I mean, they're still going to have to pay the market price.
3: Even when it was refined in Australia, mate, they paid a lot because they used to buy it in. They buy it by the tank, not the road tank load, by the ship load.
0: Yeah.
3: They buy it because, you know, not New South Wales rail, big rail, National Rail, they'd all buy their own fuel, and they'd buy a huge quantity. In fact, it was actually

0: wasn't quite diesel, it was a special. But there's 10 grades of diesel or more, and it's all called LFO, light fuel oil. You go from 1 to 10. And LFO 3 was what the New South Wales Rail used to buy because it had a special blend with special additives to stop the, stop the smoke and stop the,
1: All right, mate. Thank you, Paul. I knew you'd help us. I knew you'd help us. Thank you. Paul in the truck near Esperance. All righty, 1-300-800-222. Thanks for the text, by the way. Amanda says, by the way, just back on motorcycles and pillion passengers and pillion journeys, and Annabelle saying she was on the back of a Honda CB650 around Scotland. I've only ever been pillion, says Amanda, but loved it. Went round the Loire Valley in France on the back of a Honda VF1000 Baldur. Ah, well. Also fell off the back of a Yamaha FZR1000 because the bloke accelerated so suddenly. Went down the freeway like a ragdoll, didn't break anything. Good old, you're lucky. Amanda, my body did turn all the colours of the rainbow over the next few weeks, though. Thanks for the great show. Thank you. Yes, motorcycle journeys. We could have a whole segment on that, couldn't we? Back on Marmalade Gate and the Marmalade Project, Rachel in Canberra says, Phil, love the Marmalade Project. Monica, wait for it to cool completely to set, and if it doesn't, return it to the boil until it passes the tack test. That's a drip on a cold plate. If that doesn't work, try adding some pectin. Or just enjoy it as it is. Try marmalade poured over sponge cake and serve with fresh cream. Jam setter may have other non-food ingredients. I don't think it does, but I'll take your point. 1-300-800-222 is the number. Yes, that interesting development in the UK by Prince Andrew. He's won his case, apparently. So if the search warrants were issued illegally, I'm not sure where that leaves him. As I say, in terms of public rehabilitation, he is so far down the tube and so far in the doodah that I don't think he can ever recover. But maybe he's seeking something else. All right, you know what? I believe we're nearly time for
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3: on ABC Radio.
1: Yes, that time of the week. That time of the week which lots of us look forward to, you know what? Because, after everything is said and done and everything is done and dusted, there comes a time when it's time for...
3: It's time for Dave's Discs.
1: Dave.
4: Oh, hello. Motorbikes.
1: Do you ever have one?
4: Yeah, a Honda 50 step-through, posty bike.
1: Yeah, the posty bike.
4: When I was just a kid, we used to ride those. Dad taught us how to ride. And
1: good.
4: He'd have a big old... You know, cruising.
1: I've always loved them, but I've retired my big bike.
4: Yes. And I'm sad.
1: I'm on the scooter at the moment.
4: Yeah, I know. But that's all right. Hey, scooters are okay.
1: Hey, you can put your leg out.
4: That's right. You know, just jump on, grab the cap,
1: drop the knee. Drop the knee.
4: Yeah, that's right.
1: Hey, what have we got?
4: We've got somebody special. We're going subterranean, if you like, into the city of New York City for... one of our best, I think, finest of singers, Bette Midler, is adored by fans right around the globe. Apart from her music, there are millions who have flocked to the cinemas to see one of her flicks. For her work in film, Bette Midler was twice nominated for the Academy Award for Best Actress for performances in the drama The Rose and the musical For the Boys. The all-round entertainer has received major competitive entertainment industry awards, including 4 Golden Globes, 3 Grammys, 3 Emmy Awards, and 2 Tony Awards. Bette Midler's first Grammy came in 1973 for Best New Artist. Then came the Grammy for Best Female Pop Vocal Performance in 1981 for the song that we'll feature tonight. And in 1991, she won the Record of the Year for Wind Beneath My Wings. One of the best-selling female performers, Bette Midler has sold over 30 million albums worldwide. As one of the world's most beloved entertainers, she's garnered accolades right across all facets of show business. Bette Midler was awarded a star on the Hollywood Walk of Fame back in 1985

0: and received the prestigious Kennedy Center honor in 2021 as a 44th honoree. In fact, Bette Midler performed at the Kennedy Center Concert Hall for the very first time way back in March of 73 as part of the Divine Miss M tour. But how many of us know how Bette Midler was awarded the gracious title of the Divine Miss M? Where this eccentric and eclectic showbiz savant began her career. Yes, initially, her first job was in a pineapple processing and canning plant, only appropriate for a girl growing up in Hawaii, I guess, and she earned her way through university studying drama. But back in 1966, she dropped out of university after landing a role in a local film, Hawaii, and then using the earnings to migrate to New York City in pursuit of her dreams. There she joined La Mama, which is a world-renowned New York institution. It's experimental theatre and a dynamic hub for risk-taking performances, and still, to this day, a vital part of New York City's cultural fabric. Bette really made New York her home and fit right in with the creative crowd long before becoming the Disney-fied performer that we see today up on screen. And if experimental theatre wasn't enough, Bette would soon come to garner an audience in the subterranean scenes of The Big Apple. She would soon collaborate with a fellow who would become her musical director and piano accompanist up on stage for performances, Barry Manilow. He helped arrange her breakthrough sound on stage and co-produced her debut album in the studio. Bette would develop a campy, bawdy persona known as the Divine Miss M, combining outrageous costumes, comedic banter, and eclectic musical covers, cabaret style. Those performances would take place in what would also become an institution in New York City, the Continental Baths, a landmark gay bathhouse located in the basement of a Sony hotel on the city's Upper West Side. While it was successful as a not-so-secret sex club, the bath's owner, Steve Ostro, decided that on a Saturday night he'd add live entertainment and hired a then-relatively unknown singer who had been a cast member in the original Broadway run of Fiddler on the Roof to perform once a week under a three-month contract at $50 a gig.
1: We're all set to roll. I know you're all set to roll. And I know you're going to give a very warm welcome to this gal because she is the first great superstar at the Continental Baths. So what more can you say? Here she is, Bette Midler!
2: I love coming back. This is my 800th farewell appearance here at the Continental Baths. I swear to you, I'm going to give you like a jack-in-the-box. Steven, you know, the owner of this dump, is making a concerted effort to find people who can fill my shoes or my blouses. Anyway, he approached Josephine the plumber to replace me. She declined. She came down, looked the place over, and decided she could never get the stains out of these sinks. Come on, boys, pinch each other. Get that blood circulating. Your mother is up here working. It's very warm in here. I can't tell if the air conditioner is on. I hear something. But I'm not sure that's the air conditioner. You know?
0: This 48,000 square foot bathhouse served as a cultural safe haven for gay men and became a burgeoning hub for eclectic New York nightlife. Bette Midler's flamboyant, high energy shows would feature 1930s and 40s retro tunes, salty humor, a cappella numbers, and she would famously describe her style as trash with class and sleaze with ease.

Bette Midler's breakout popularity among the continental bathhouse patrons earned her the affectionate moniker Bathhouse Betty. She would also refer to herself as the Divine Miss M during performances up on stage, and after her popularity swelled, the continental baths began attracting mainstream celebrities, much more media attention.

It was quite some eclectic beginnings for Bette Midler and for Barry Manilow as well. The stage so steamy, Barry Manilow could never keep the piano tuned. Now, this cellar downstairs in the Asonia Hotel on Upper West Side of New York was becoming popular for more reasons than its patrons had anticipated. Suddenly, A-listers and socialites were lining up to get in on Saturday nights, all agog at this woman with wild red hair in thrift shop clothes and outrageous makeup, standing by the piano and singing tunes from the 30s and 40s, and in between, cracking bawdy jokes. Those turning up in the crowd were people like Tumen Capote, Liza Minnelli, Andy Warhol, Mick Jagger, Princess Margaret, Valentino, and even David Bowie. As more celebrities turned up each week to the steam baths, Bette Midler began opening the show with the Star Spangled Banner, a cappella style, before launching into her acts. Now, she was patently aware of American pride, no matter where the Yanks find themselves, and Bathhouse Bette knew the audience would stand up with true national patriotism every time she sang Star Spangled Banner. Now, after finding themselves huddled into the continental baths, these A-listers would be at the back of the regular patrons, who would, of course, stand to attention, dropping their towels and mooning the celebrities behind them. It was some welcome. Bette Midler would then launch into her set, most of which were retro tunes from artists that she simply adored, the female singing groups like the Boswell Sisters and the Andrews Sisters. Heavily inspired by their close harmony swing style, Bette Midler would famously cover their wartime classic Boogie Woogie Bugle Boy up on stage in this cabaret-style spectacle. The popularity of the Divine Miss M would blossom into a recording deal with Atlantic Records, who would sign both Bette Midler and Barry Manilow to produce the 1972 debut release of her breakout album, The Divine Miss M.

That track, Boogie Woogie Bugle Boy, propelled Bette Midler to national stardom. By the late 1970s, Bette Midler was signing a major $600,000 film contract with 20th Century Fox. Her success on stage, from a pre-Stonewall era through chart success with her music and garnering a legion of fans backing her from her bathhouse days. In 1979, Bette signed the high-profile movie contract, marking her official star-making feature film debut. The success of this film...

0: propelled Bette Midler to international fame and garnered her second of her three Grammys for Best Female Pop Vocal Performance. Loosely based on the life of Janis Joplin and her turbulent career, Bette's debut film started out as a biographical script called Pearl, which was the nickname of the songstress and, of course, the title of her final album. After the Joplin family refused to grant the rights to her actual story, the screenplay was extensively revised and it was changed into a fictionalized narrative about a character named Mary Rose Foster.
1: Joy. The tears. The highs. The lows. The rose. The heart. The soul. The rock and roll. The loneliness. The rose. The power. The fame. The anger. The shame. The love. The pain. The rose. A remarkable performer in a remarkable motion picture debut. Bette Midler is the rose.
0: Bette Midler's performance, along with this dynamic film, would earn four Academy Award nominations and multiple Golden Globe wins.
2: The winner is Bette Midler.
3: Well, I am surprised. I am very surprised, and it feels good. I'm reminded of when Joan Crawford actually won her Golden Globe, and she said, I can't do it. I can't. I have to be tasteful. They told me I was supposed to be. She said, I'll show you a pair of Golden Globes. Excuse me. I'm sorry. I didn't mean it. I'm different now. I'm a good girl. I don't swear anymore on stage. I swear I don't swear anymore on stage. I'm really surprised, and I'm very gratified, and I'd like to say thanks to the members of the Hollywood Foreign Press Association, many of whom I have actually spent time with, and I'd like to thank my friends, the people that I made the Rose with. It was the most wonderful thing that ever happened to me, making that film. And to all of us, all of those, you know, people who helped, thank you very much. I owe you everything.
0: The song that became a huge Billboard and worldwide smash hit from Bette's debut movie was penned by Amanda McBroom, who wanted to offer a positive view of love that disagreed with other cynical definitions. Her song helped to define a major motion picture that would also give Bette Midler a firm footing in the movie world. Amanda McBroom actually mainly focused on a career in acting in the 1970s, but she did a little singing as well, performing live here and there. Now, even though she didn't concentrate on songwriting, she'd occasionally dabble with penning her thoughts into songs which she'd perform at her sporadic performances. When Amanda McBroom heard producers were looking for songs for a Janis Joplin-inspired movie, she decided to submit her gentle, melodic piece about her observations of love. While several people involved in the film wanted something just that bit more rocky to kind of highlight the feature, Bette Midler simply fell in love with the song the moment that she heard it. She even asked the part-time songwriter, Amanda McBroom, to also sing the backing vocals on this track. Structured around three verses and no chorus, that gives the song its great appeal and weight. Every lyric needs to count. A song that refuses to agree wholly in the damaging aspects of love, which is refuted in the lines of a flowing river or a cutting razor. Instead comes the positive, I say love, it is a flower, and you, its only seed. On Nightlife Tonight, our disc is the song lifted from the movie, the title track, performed by screen debutante Bette Midler. This is The Rose.

0: What a song, eh? What a song. The Rose, Bette Midler. Thanks, Dave. That was great. That was great. Yes. But Marion says, yes, I remember from her from Beaches, Wind Beneath My Wings, which was, that's true, Wind Beneath My Wings was huge for her. That song is quite something, and I think it always, there's a part of you that it grabs, isn't it? Thanks, Dave. Excellent work.
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0: Yes, you're right, Latif. She did sing Tenderfield Sadler too at one stage. She did. She did. Where are we? Oh, yes, plenty of people texting and saying, Monica, if you're still up, jam set only contains caster sugar and pectin and nothing else. Yes, just look, just back on Andrew Mountbatten Windsor. He's won his court case. A judge has agreed with him. Those search warrants were issued unlawfully. Now, if this is the case, then the police are going to have some explaining to do here. One of my texters says, Phil, what has Andrew Mountbatten Windsor actually been found guilty of? Well, nothing, the answer, because he's been humiliated, obviously, because the police have arrested him, searched his property, etc., and everyone has seen the famous picture of him being driven away in the car attempting to evade photographers. Humiliating, of course. But the police have, after all this time, it's been, what, 7 months or something? Police have never charged him. And they've actually issued a call to people at large. If anybody has got any information that they, you know, please come forward, leading to a lot of speculation that the police don't have anything or don't have enough to charge him with at the moment. So, look, if the search warrants were improperly issued, what happens to all the things that they've collected and all the evidence that they've collected? Does that mean that they can't use it? Well, Andrew's lawyers will no doubt be suggesting just that, I am sure.

0: So anyway, some interesting developments. That breaking news from the BBC that Andrew, formerly the Prince Andrew, has won his court action, saying the search warrants against him were illegally issued.
1: This is Nightlife
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1: on ABC Radio.
0: I've got to get out of here, but not you don't. Ashwin Sengar's going to look after you after this. Ashwin, g'day.
3: Phil, I've got some controversy today. You know, we always try to tell dogs what to do.
0: Yeah.
3: Should we be making ourselves more like them rather than dominating them all the time at home, do you think?
0: Oh, what do you mean?
3: Well, more like a
0: Do you want this steak or shall I eat it?
3: Exactly. Yeah.
0: If you got a Labrador, you wouldn't ask that. You wouldn't put that choice.
3: No. Just go the complete other way. Maybe there's a halfway middle ground between how we raise our dogs. So we have an academic on and a dog owner to talk about the changing.
0: Who's doing the talking though? The dog or the academic?
3: Yeah. Well, I don't know. I haven't actually done a video call, so I'll find out. Actually, it was all done by email, so we'll find out if it's actually a dog in disguise during the program. And also, there's a botched execution in the US. The United States is not having a good run with death penalty
0: as
3: well.
0: That's a terrible, terrible story.
3: Yes, lots of news coming up.
0: All right, Ashwin, thank you. Have a good one. Ashwin Sengar is going to look after you after this. And you have a great weekend too, whatever you're doing. Football season's over, everyone. It's not. Come on, AFLW. He's still with us. All right, look, have a great time. You and I will speak again on Monday.
4: ABC News with Glenn Lauder. Oil prices have risen by another 5% following renewed fighting in Saudi Arabia's capital. Brent crude has gone up to just over $105 a barrel following explosions in Riyadh, as Houthis claim a new attack on Saudi's international airport, where flights have been disrupted. The Saudi-led coalition say they've intercepted and destroyed two Houthi ballistic missiles aimed at the capital. Ukraine is mourning the deaths of more than 50 people in two consecutive nights of Russian strikes, as the US Secretary of State declares the war is at a dangerous stalemate. Ukraine's President Volodymyr Zelensky is appealing for support from NATO countries in the wake of the latest Russian attacks that have killed at least 33 people at a bus stop in Kramatorsk and 22 in Priluki the day before, while two people have reportedly died in Ukrainian drone attacks in Russia. Ukrainian negotiators are due to visit the US for talks on the war tomorrow. Marco Rubio says he fears escalations could spark a wider conflict.
5: Stalemates only end one of two ways. Number one, you have a negotiated settlement, one in which each side have to give up something in order to get peace. And we have tried, and we will continue to try and do what we can to facilitate a negotiated settlement to the end of that war. The other way that stalemates end is through escalation.
4: British police say warrants to search properties linked to Andrew Mountbatten Windsor have been incorrectly granted and must be quashed. King Charles' younger brother was arrested on suspicion of misconduct in public office in February, with searches carried out at properties in Sandringham and Windsor. But Mountbatten Windsor applied for the warrants to be quashed, and Thames Valley Police say it accepts they'd not been properly granted. It says its criminal investigation, which began after the release of the Epstein files, continues. Andrew denies any wrongdoing in relation to Epstein and says he regrets their friendship. A man's been arrested after an alleged carjacking in Sydney's CBD. Emergency services were called to the intersection of King and Pitt Streets at around 9 p.m, where officers were told a man allegedly carjacked a woman in her 20s driving a Mazda sedan before driving along George Street. The woman was not injured. The vehicle allegedly collided with a rideshare vehicle at the intersection of Market Street before crashing into a stationary police vehicle and allegedly striking a female pedestrian in her 50s. That woman's in a stable condition in a hospital with a head wound, and a 36-year-old man's been taken to hospital under police guard for mandatory testing. The data center technology company Firmus appears to have hit trouble even before its much-anticipated float on the Australian share market. The firm had been hoping to be valued at an eye-watering $44 billion later this month. But senior market analyst at Capital.com Kyle Rotter says while the valuation is already ambitious, there are now doubts the company will be able to deliver on its promises.
6: At this point in time, they've only got 5% of the capacity that they have flagged required to generate the growth and profits in the future that, again, would justify the price tag. And so investors are asking themselves, am I taking too much risk by handing over my money to this company, and will they be able to fulfill their promises?
4: Police armed with rifles will soon be patrolling

0: Sydney streets as part of an elite new unit set up in the wake of the deadly Bondi Beach terrorist attack. Here's Jessica Kidd.
1: The Armed Response Command is a highly trained and permanent new police unit designed to rapidly respond to terrorist attacks and armed offenders. The public will soon see officers armed with rifles and specialist vehicles out on the streets as the new unit starts training in real-world environments. ARC officers will be armed with rifles and their vehicles will be fitted with gun safes to store firearms safely. And a new 24-hour police operations centre will support the new unit with logistics and intelligence. ARC will replace Operation Shelter, which was set up in October 2023 in response to heightened community tensions and an increase in anti-Semitism and Islamophobia.
0: And the Australian Rugby League Commission's accusing New Zealand Rugby of hypocrisy after it launched a legal challenge against the name of the PNG Chiefs. Here's Sam Wilkinson.
2: New Zealand Rugby governs rugby union across the Tasman. It has launched proceedings in the New Zealand High Court to prevent the NRL's new Papua New Guinea-based franchise from using the Chiefs' name in that country. They say it's to protect the brand of the Waikato-based Chiefs, who have played in Super Rugby since 1996. The Australian Rugby League Commission's executive chairman, Peter Volandis, says it's hypocritical because the Auckland Super Rugby team uses the nickname the Blues when the New South Wales Rugby League team has been called that for more than half a century. Mr. Volandis has vowed to defend the legal action vigorously.
0: And that's ABC News.
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4: Good morning. Those are the numbers to play the quiz, which is what we always start with here on Overnights. So do call in if you'd like to play along. Let me turn that down a bit. Let's get some better balance this evening. The quiz, the way it works is you answer a question correctly, you get 1 point, up to 2 points per person. So everyone who answers correctly is in the draw to win. If this is your first time, it's up to 2 points per person. And at the end, we draw a winner. It's the prestigious ABC Radio Overnights fridge magnet. Glorious prize, you can stick it on your fridge or outdoors. You can stick it on a child's backpack. It's fairly versatile. Let the school know about your victory. 1300 800 222 is the number to call. There is one line free and then we will kick off after this first song. This is the plan then. This is the mental journey we'll go on for the rest of the program. Boston, the US is having some serious troubles. There's a botched execution case that they need to look into. There's some plans for a new presidential retreat. Camp David is the current presidential escape. There's another place that presidents might go to. One of Donald Trump's golf courses is being considered. And then two topics of interest, I think. Firstly, how do we have a better relationship with our dogs? I think typically we've had a slightly authoritarian relationship with them. We tell them what to do, where to sit, where they can sleep. It's a kind of authoritarian style. Well, I have a pet owner and an academic, a doctor, a bioethicist, who says maybe we should meet them halfway, be more like them. And I think there's some sense to that. When you think about who in history has had the best relationship with dogs, with canines at least, it's Mowgli, isn't it? It's Mowgli from the Jungle Book. And not once did he ask one of those wolves to do a roly-poly, play origami. He always, you know, he joined their world in a sense. And maybe there's a way we can join our dog's world to become closer to them. So we'll talk about how to do that in the second hour. And then afterwards, we live in a bubble of social media and being told what we already know, what we already think and opine. We just get it reinforced. And when it comes to books, the same thing is happening. Online bookstores are recommending things that we've already bought before. And so it's hard to break out of that bubble. One way to do that is to just go in and talk to your local bookshop owner and they will diagnose you, your personality, your book taste. They'll figure out what you really need to read next and they'll let you know. So if you would like to find out how to buy your next book, stick around for that conversation. We have a bookseller in for that. Plenty more coming up, including New Zealand has lost its title as the world's friendliest

country? Who has taken them over and why? Well, it's still a pretty friendly country. Last I can check, I think they still don't wear shoes sometimes at university. Our lecturer didn't wear shoes while teaching us business, and lots of friendly hellos when you walk down the street. But maybe it's been pipped by someone else who's taken over the world's friendliest title. So that is the plan. It's dogs, it's books, it's friendliness, news around the world. The Lions are currently busy for the quiz, but they will clear up as we go. Keep this number aside, 1300 800 222. I'll meet you on the other side of this song and we'll begin.

0: That is Sunny Came Home by Sean Colvin. It sounds like there's a story to that song. I've never looked it up. Many of you will know what it is. Some of you have texted already about this cats and dogs story. How bossy should we be with our dogs? That's one of the questions we have today. Hello, Ashwin, says the text message from Claude. Looking forward to a great program. I love my dogs and cats. They tell me what to do, which makes them very happy. Good, good. I mean, you're academic. We'll see. Maybe you're going too far, but there might be a way we can just meet them halfway, our dogs and cats. Quick run of the temperatures before we kick off with the quiz. Brisbane, you will have 29 degrees today, partly cloudy. Sydney, 23 and sunny. Melbourne, 26 degrees, mostly sunny. Canberra, 24, mostly sunny. Hobart, 25 degrees today, mostly sunny. Darwin, 33 and partly cloudy. Adelaide, showers, possible afternoon storm. Perth, 20 degrees. And a shower or two. That is the temperature. Let us play the quiz. April joins us from Sydney. Hello, April.
1: Good morning, Ashwin.
0: I can imagine you would have a cat or a dog in your life.
1: I have a cat, yeah. Do you remember the little dog that was making lots of noise, little whimpering
0: yes.
1: noises when
0: you,
1: I rang from Perth?
0: You were babysitting.
1: Yeah, well, she very sadly succumbed and crossed over the Rainbow Bridge about a week ago.
0: Oh, sorry to hear that. Was she getting a bit older?
1: She was 16. Yeah.
0: That's a good run for a dog, isn't it?
1: For a little dog, yeah. Yeah. But still, it's very sad how we, you know, they don't live all that long in terms of our lifespan.
0: A lot of the times when we have a dog, we don't want to buy another one, right? Because we remember those last few months and we think, I can't do that again. That's it for me. So, yeah, I wonder if the owner will that be it for the owner? Do you think she'll have a brief reprieve from dog ownership?
1: She had a pair. She had a little boy and girl. They were siblings from puppies. And she's thinking she'd like to adopt a rescue one, but she wants to have some time to travel and do some things.
0: Another chapter. Well, I'm glad you were there towards the end. And that explains why she might have been a bit anxious when you were with her. It was just, you know, towards the end and she was getting a bit more scared of things.
1: Oh, she was, and she was very missing her owner very much too, which didn't normally happen. So as you say, it's like,
0: We change. Well, sorry to hear that. It's another chapter gone. So,
1: Thank you.
0: Let us kick you off with a quiz question, April.
1: Oh, can I just do a quick shout out to before I forget the three J's tonight? So, Justin, if he's in the queue after me at some point.
0: Yeah.
1: Jen, who's one of my line dancing friends, and Jackie, who's Jackie. She's travelling at the moment, so she's spending time in Perth.
0: This is your first Triple J. Family.
1: Yes, Triple J, exactly. Yeah.
0: Normally it's Jackie and Justin.
1: In the UK.
0: Triple J and R. Shout out to you. Your question to kick off with then, April, is what are Gruyere, Gouda and Gorgonzola?
1: Oh, fromage. They're cheeses.
0: Cheeses.
1: One of them's a Dutch. Gouda's Dutch, but
0: I've never tasted Gouda. Is it worth it?
1: No, I don't like it particularly.
0: Is it a bit?
1: Gruyere is very good. They use Gruyere in making fondue.
0: It melts well.
1: It's beautiful cheese.
0: I could put it in a cheese sauce. Now you see triple cheese, quadruple cheese sauces, so no one's sticking to one cheese anymore. We have to learn how to mix them up. Gordon from Nollamara says, dogs have owners, cats have staff.
1: That's true.
0: It's very true, Unfortunately, that is our life. April, thanks. That's one question for you. Your second question is, a thing of beauty is a joy forever, is the best known line of the poem Endymion, written by whom?
1: Endymion.
0: Endymion is the poem, yes. And the line is, a thing of beauty is a joy forever. And who's the author?
1: Oh, I don't know. I can't even guess this. No, I'm sorry. I'll have to pass on that one and I'll let somebody else have a go.
0: See who knows. Thank you, April.
1: Forward to him, So thanks, Ashwin. Have a great weekend. You've got a great lineup tonight. This morning. I'm looking forward to listening and catch up tomorrow.
0: Dogs and books, and it should be fun. Thanks, April.
1: Thanks. Good night.
0: Ashley says, my dogs already know the pecking order in our home, and that my role is clearly defined as their servant. I wouldn't have it any other way. Okay, so maybe I've misread this. Maybe dogs need to pay us more respect. Let's figure this out together during the program. Lee has joined us from Adelaide. Hello, Lee.
2: Hello.
0: Lee, do you have a dog or a cat?
2: No, I've got a cat.
0: Is the cat bossy or do you tell it what to do?
2: No, I don't tell it what to do.
0: What's the cat's name?
2: Vince.
0: Vince, did you say?
2: Yeah.
0: And what's its personality like?
2: Nothing. It runs around the garden and likes to swing around.
0: Oh, does it climb up the curtains once every month?
2: Yeah, and it swings around everywhere.
0: I like it. And you don't tell it to get down?

0: down.
1: Yeah.
0: No, it's good. Let them be free. All right, Lee, let's kick you off with a question. Who is the lead singer of Coldplay?
1: Forgot his name. Chris Martin.
0: Chris Martin is correct for 1 point. I have to also take you back to that other question that April was on, Lee, and that is, a thing of beauty is a joy forever is the best known line of the poem Endymion, written by whom?
1: Actually, I don't know that. I'm going to take one guess. Is it William Shakespeare?
0: It's not Shakespeare. It is an older poem, so you're on the right track, but not Shakespeare, yeah. Lee. I'll chat to you another night.
1: Yeah.
0: Thank you. 1 point for Lee. Okay, a couple of dog owners texted. I've already read those out. It's, yeah, what do we do with our dogs? Do we boss them around? Someone says, I also love cats. Yeah, I mean, they're nice. They're nice. We had a cat for, I think, 17 years, which is quite a long time. He was fussy. I would say not bossy, just fussy. He needed microwaved food, you know, not in the beginning, but once he realized he could get food from us, it had to be microwaved for a certain length of time. So yeah, they change, don't they? They figure us out, these cats and dogs. Eric joins from Melbourne. Hi, Eric.
2: Hi, Ashwin. Yeah, I reckon dogs like jumping up and sitting down and all the instructions we give them because we give them food for it, you know?
0: So you think they want a job to do and it feels makes them feel useful?
2: Yeah, they like getting our attention because they know they'll get food, especially working dogs like Kelpies and Border Collies and sheepdogs. They like running about and chasing sheep and cows and that cattle dog, yeah.
0: They like having a leader maybe, but do you think they wish we were more like them sometimes?
2: Maybe, I don't know. You can never tell with a dog unless you're in a dog's brain. It's impossible. And as for the Rugby League Chiefs, it's a different coach. I don't know what the New Zealanders are complaining about. It's like in AFL's got the Bulldogs and NRL's got the Bulldogs. Mm. They can live with that. So I don't know why New Zealand's complaining about the Papua New Guinean Chiefs. You know?
0: I didn't hear that story. Are they want them to go for something different, like the... A unique name.
2: Naming rights. They're saying, oh, we've had Chiefs.
0: The Waikato Chiefs, I think.
2: Yeah, for 30 years. And it's a different code. Similar game, of course, but it's a different code.
0: Yeah, I wonder if rugby and rugby league, they feel, look, it's a brand is a brand and you need to come up with something completely different. Even though it's a different code, they just think a brand is a brand.
2: I suppose. Yeah.
0: Maybe.
2: We'll see what happens. It's going to the courts. We'll see what happens. It was on the news earlier.
0: Yeah, okay, one to watch. Well, do you want to pass, Eric, on this question or have a go about this?
2: It's a tough one. I'll pass.
0: Pass. So anyone else, you can come back to that question. The question is, a thing of beauty is a joy forever is the best-known line of the poem Endymion, written by whom? So we'll come back to that another time. Your question, Eric, question number one for you, by area. Brazil is by far the largest country in South America. Which is second?
2: Argentina.
0: Is correct. Your second question, selenology, S-E-L-E-N-ology, is the study of what?
2: The moon, I think.
0: It is. Yeah, I wonder if it's to do with selenium or any other words.
2: It could be Selene, an ancient Greek goddess of the moon, I think, something like that.
0: That makes sense. Yeah. Eric, that's 2 points for you tonight.
2: Thanks, Ashwin.
0: Thank you. You are by Michelle and Carrara. You are correct about this poet from the old school world. We did have Stu and I had a contest for Cockney poets versus Lake poets, if that is a small clue into who this might be. She likes a bath too, says, referring to the cat, I assume. So a couple of pet updates coming through to me. Now, if you've just joined, you will meet a new family member tonight. Stuart is on holiday this weekend. So Harry is in the chair from the drive team here in Brisbane. So he's taking your calls tonight. So meet someone new producing the program. That is 2 points for Eric. Let's go on to Peter in Sydney. Hello, Peter.
3: Hi. Yes, I spoke to Harry and I'd forgotten that Stu was going to be away this weekend, but I remember him saying it now.
0: It's not the same, is it? But we've got new people coming in. Maybe Kate will join tomorrow. So yeah, the new family members are joining.
3: Oh, dear. I know the answer to this one. I grew up in a suburb where part of the suburb was named after poets.
0: Oh, yeah.
3: So two streets away was Keats Street.
0: Yeah.
3: Next to it was Patterson Street. So I think it's John Keats.
0: It is John Keats. So you lived around poets. Was there a Dr. Seuss Lane?
3: No, this was a place, a subdivided suburb in the early 60s.

0: 1960s.
1: Serious poets only.
0: I guess they were. Theodore Geisel, the real name of Dr. Seuss, he was around in the 60s, so they could have, but I think they were looking at old English poets.
1: Yeah. It was a prestige neighbourhood, was it, that you were growing up in?
0: Oh, yeah, very prestige, yeah. It was a former suburb called Pennant Hills, which people in Sydney will know about. It's Carlingford, actually. I can give you the name.
1: Yeah.
0: And it was basically orchards before it was subdivided.
1: Keats suits that, because Keats was one... He was a Cockney poet, wasn't he? He wasn't...
0: I thought he was... I don't know. I know Byron and Keats, and I just know the names and some of the poems. And
1: Yeah. It's a beautiful line, though.
0: Patterson's not an English poet, so I misspoke.
1: You're actually our resident Greek and Roman expert. Do you know if Selena is the god of the moon?
0: I don't know. I don't know that one. I mean, as you know, as far as I know, it doesn't appear in the New Testament text. It might. not that I've noticed.
1: No.
0: Before I go any further, too, just wanted to say how much I appreciated your message during the week. I appreciate it more than even winning a fridge magnet.
1: I'm sorry to hear the news that you had. It can't have been easy. So
0: just not to leave everybody hanging, and of course I don't want to make a fuss about it, but as you know, my mum died just over 2 weeks ago. She was 90. She'd been sick for a while. It was a sudden but not a surprise. And very well supported by my family and nieces and grandchildren. Well, not my grandchildren, mother's grandchildren. We've all got together and we've organised a funeral for Monday, so it's all going beautifully well. So, like they say, as well as can be expected under the circumstances.
1: One day at a time. And you and the siblings, it sounds like you're looking after each other.
0: Yeah. That part has been good. And, discussions and differences of opinions have been worked out really well. So, thanks again.
1: No problem. Will you get up and say a few words as well at the...
0: Actually, I won't. The thing is that unlike... let's put it this way. There are members of I have four sisters. Some of them, a couple of them are like me, like if they see 100 people in front of them, they just want to jump up and say something.
1: Yeah.
0: And so we have enough of them without me.
1: Right. Because you were the comedian, you were the family comedian in your 20s, but maybe now you can sit back and let someone else do the
0: Also, I think I would... be too tempted to make a joke.
1: Right.
0: I mean, I would probably, and if people didn't realise it was a joke, it would be exactly the wrong thing to say.
1: Yeah.
0: So
1: leave it to the sisters for this one.
0: Yeah. One of my sisters is a counsellor with a very well-known counselling organisation, and also a very good speaker. She's actually a public speaker, so she's going to.
1: Yeah.
0: To do that.
1: She'll take it. Well, I'm glad you're looking after each other, and that's the best you can do right now. Well, Peter, let's see if we can get you on the board for a quiz question. When ripe, what colour is the berry of the coffee plant?
0: I think it's still green.
1: It's not green. It changed to something else.
0: Oh, I know. I think I know now.
1: Maybe
0: I won't give a clue.
1: We'll see if someone else can join. But, Peter, nice to hear from you tonight.
0: Yeah, good. Thanks very much.
1: Thank you, Peter. They're calling in from Sydney. Yes. Keats was one of the romantic poets, but among the romantic poets, were there not lake poets who wrote about the bush and Cockney poets who were a bit more urban and street and wrote about the city life? Just wondering which side Keats fell into. Someone says, I still can't get through, but is it Voltaire? Only Frenchman I can think of. This is Aaron from Canberra. No, not unfortunately, was Keats, but the lines are currently busy. We have 8 lines that they give us, so they are taken up for now, but they will clear up during the program. So the number you'll need is 1300 800 222. Terry, Tony in Newport, you are correct as to what colour coffee beans turn when they turn ripe. Trev joins us from Surfers Paradise. Hello, Trev.
2: Hello, Ashwin.
1: Trev, you have, I would say you have not become like your dog. You have brought your dog into the human world because your dog has done karaoke with you. You've gone the other way.
2: Tonight, me and 99 sang It's a Long Way to the Top if you want to rock and roll at Yankees Bar in Surfers Paradise. And a friend of mine filmed the whole thing, and I'm proud of it. 99 sat on the stool. When the bagpipes come in, 99 just went, rah, rah, rah. It
1: can I
2: was
1: ask you,
2: a sight
1: I have a question
2: behold.
1: For you, Trev. Now, 99 always has to do this rock and roll music because you're rock and roll at heart. What if 99 just wants to do Barry Manilow?
2: Oh, God, she does Cat Stevens really well. What? Is that all right, Cat Stevens?
1: Oh, yes.
2: Where will the children play?
1: Yeah, I think she might be.
2: She sits on the stool and
1: balladeer.
2: I beg her for answers about where will the children play? Yeah.
1: Maybe she's asking. She just wants to play with the kids, you know. She's just. It's more of a question than a song.
2: You've got to remember she's a dog.
1: Okay. Sorry, I took it too far. Went too far.
2: Cats, I've written, God, a book the size of Lord of the Ring about the world's smartest cat and based on all the smartest bits of every cat I ever had. There's a lot of them are duds, but there's always one thing about them.
1: Yeah.
2: So I just put them all into Whiskers McGee. So cats and dogs, we're humans, and the reason we're humans is we've learned how to get on with animals and how to eat other ones.
1: They've shaped us. They really shaped us. And I heard when we domesticated dogs, they did the protection, so we didn't need to yell as loudly, so our mouths could get smaller, we could do more subtle speech, we could stop barking, basically, when dogs did the barking for us. Over time, they changed us. They evolved us.
2: Well, I haven't heard that particular thing, but I like it. It's a little bit like people who snore evolved people more than guys who didn't, because those who don't snore got eaten by animals. Those who snore, the snoring scared off animals.
1: I didn't know that was self-defense. It's like a night alarm.
2: Well, yeah, I don't think snorers understood that, but apparently, if you want to talk about evolutionary, little quirks, well, you gave me one, I gave you another. I think we're even.
1: I love it. One all in the evolutionary trade-off. Here's your question then. When ripe, what colour is the berry of the coffee plants?
2: Orange.
1: I can't accept orange, Trev. You were so close on the colour wheel, but it's not quite right.
2: Okay. Well, I'm sorry. Look, I didn't know, but I thought I'd have a punt.
1: You punted closely. I'll chat to you another night, Trev.
2: Good night, Ashwin.
1: Good
2: Bye-bye.
1: Night. Bye. If you've just joined the program, I'm Ashwin. This is the ABC Radio Overnights Quiz. You call in for a point. We have one line free on 1300 800 222. 1 point for every correct answer. 2 points per person. And then we draw the winner at the end of the hour. Helen has joined us from Healesville. Hello, Helen.
3: Good morning, Ashwin. How are you?
1: Good, thank you. Are you a cat or a dog owner, Helen?
3: I have a cat at the moment, but I lived with a Kelpie for almost 15 years. I tried to tell him he didn't have to work, but he didn't believe me.
1: So what did you make him do?
3: Oh, by the way, he barked at people walking past. I think he thought he had to herd the world.
1: Oh, yeah. I like that. He was just looking after you. Were you living alone when this Kelpie was doing that?
3: Well, sometimes there was people living with me and sometimes I was on my own. But he took it very seriously.
1: I like that. Yeah, he was stepping up to the mark and your cat just lets you do your own thing?
3: Yes, yeah, she likes lots of pets, but she's probably the boss, I'd
1: say. Yeah, yeah, they usually are. They just grew up alone. They're an only child of the jungle. We can't tell them what to do. Let's have a look at your question today. Okay, you can pass on this if you'd like, Helen, which is when ripe, what colour is the berry of the coffee plant? Did you want to have a go or pass?
3: Can I pass, please, Ashwin?
1: Okay, so that is a pass question if someone wants to come back. It's not orange or green. Your question, Wayne Brady has appeared in almost every episode of the American version of which TV improv comedy show?
3: I'll have a guess.
1: Yeah. Wayne Brady, great singing voice.
3: All right. Comedy show, is it?
1: Yes, improv comedy show.
3: Improv comedy show. I'll try laughing.
1: Not laughing. We'll see if someone else knows. Helen, thank you for calling.
3: Thank you. Have a good night.
1: Bye. Sandra from Perth, you are correct about that line. Bobsled says, I don't care if I snore or not. Do I have sleep apathy? Bobsled, I'm glad you're back. I thought we'd lost you, Bobsled, for a couple of days with the puns. You remember that day when the text message line went down? Stu said you were sending through so many puns through the night and we couldn't get them because the text message line was working. So I thought, that's it, we've lost Bobsled. But Bobsled is back in the line with the great puns. Barbie, you're also correct. And Kaz in Bendigo about that TV show, Tony in Newport. Tessa joins us from DY. Hello, Tessa.
4: Hi.
1: Tessa, do you watch a few comedy TV shows?
4: Whose Line Is It Anyway?
1: That's right. Whose Line Is It Anyway for Wayne Brady? He had the best singing voice probably on there. He was almost a professional singer.
4: Yes.
1: Your second question. Okay, I'll have to pronounce this correctly, hopefully. Ometophobia. Ometophobia. So that's O-M-M-E-T-A. Ometophobia is the fear of which body part?
4: Belly button.
1: Not the belly. That's a great thing to be scared of as well, but it's not the belly button tonight. You've still got 1 point tonight, Tess.
4: Okay.
1: Thank you. That is 1 point for Tessa. Ray in Atlanta, you are correct about Whose Line Is It Anyway? Someone's gone for Saturday Night Live. John also correct. Whose Line Is It Anyway? Cameron is in South Perth. Hi, Cameron.
5: Yeah, good morning.
1: I like that line from Tessa. The thing to be most scared of on the body is the belly button, and there's some truth to that, right?
5: Not with me. That doesn't worry me.
1: Huh. Sometimes it just this random fluff appears, takes it off your jumper. I'm thinking, you are a strange body part, the belly button. So of all the things to be scared of, that's it for me.
5: We don't have any dogs, but we see 24 wild birds twice a day.
1: 24 wild birds twice a day, did you say?
5: Yeah.
1: Oh, you feed them. What kind of birds?
5: Magpies, doves, grouse, cutthroat, crowlers, willy wagtails.
1: Now, I know I tell you about the line. It's just being a little fuzzy, Cameron, so I'll keep it a little bit brief just because of that. But with the wild bird feeding, they always tell us definitely don't give them human food and try not to feed them. Are you at least giving them worms or something wild?
5: Seed for most of them.
1: Seeds.
5: My wife buys seed, and the magpies are addicted to sunflower seed.
1: Okay, some seeds in their life. Yeah. Now, I'll get you to your question while you're here. Did you hear that ometophobia? So it's O-M-M-E-T-A, phobia, is the fear of which body part?
5: I've actually got a bit of this, so it's fear of eyes.
1: Fear of eyes.
5: Eyesight.
1: Yes, yeah. That's right, is correct. So that's
5: Can I answer that one about the coffee?
1: Yes, so when ripe, what colour is the berry of the coffee plant?
5: Red or scarlet.
1: Yes, that is correct. So that's two for you tonight, Cameron.
5: Oh, very good. Excellent. Thank you.
1: Thank you for calling in. Whose Line It Anyway is funny. Saturday Night Live is terrible, says Anonymous. Yeah, I guess it's hard to keep funny for decades, though, isn't it? People say the same about The Simpsons. You have a golden patch, and then, yeah, you run out of jokes, maybe. Whereas Whose Line Is It Anyway? They don't have to really do script writing. It's all so improvised, and that talent, maybe that holds for decades, you know? Improv is improv. But if you'd like to join the conversation like that text, you can message me on 0437 774 774. Ray has joined us from Embleton in Perth. Hello, Ray.
6: Hi, how are you going?
1: I'm good, Ray. I have a colour question for you. There's been a couple of colour questions tonight, and that is carmine. C-A-R, mine, is a deep shade of which colour?
6: Red.
1: Red is good, correct. Your second question, in standard cine film, how many frames are shown per second?
6: 16, I think.
1: It's not 16, unfortunately. Right, it's a bit more than that, but you've still got 1 point tonight.
7: Yeah,

0: Okay, thanks a lot.
1: Thank you. 61 might maybe still work on us, right? We'd still be tricked into thinking it was motion picture, but it's another number. Dick has joined us from Wollongong. Hello, Dick.
2: Hello. What was your name again?
1: Ashwin.
2: Ashwin, is that Irish or Welsh?
1: It's actually Indian. It's Indian, but there's a connection between Sanskrit and Gaelic, so it does sound a bit Gaelic. I think it would be like Selwyn, Ashwin. You'd find similar names in Welsh.
2: Okay, yeah, no, that's a very interesting name. Look, before we get on the question about, yeah, which I'm not going to be able to answer correctly,
1: yes.
2: you were talking about dogs before.
1: Yeah.
2: And do you know about dogs? I was reading recently, probably a week ago, in the Sydney Morning Herald about dogs. They're the only animal, chimps. Chimps and dogs, when you compare chimps and dogs, chimps don't understand when you point at something, but dogs do, right?
1: Yeah.
2: And dogs look in your eyes, whereas chimps don't look in your eyes. Chimps being our closest genetic relatives, but we've co-evolved with dogs for thousands of years, and dogs understand, they look in your eye, and they look at what you're looking at. So if you were looking at, left or right or whatever, they will do it. They're lesser related to us than chimpanzees, but they kind of understand. And we've co-evolved for thousands of years. Now, have you ever heard of pariah dogs?
1: No, tell me about them.
2: Okay, pariah dogs, they look like dingoes, right? They're a white, a yellowish dog. Now, the Maoris, and in Southeast Asia, and 5,000 years ago, they were introduced into Australia. But also, in Southeast Asia, they moved, and when whites first entered North America, they found these things that looked exactly like our dingoes. Just Google sometime Dixie dingoes or Carolina dogs. Mm. They are identical to our dingoes. So these sort of, they're a basic genetic dog and I remember as a kid we went to the Taronga Park Zoo, or Taronga Park as it is now, and we saw these New Guinea hunting dogs, and they were like mini dingoes. They're that yellowy colour,
1: yeah.
2: And the same dog. Now those dogs are... our dingoes, they're in New Guinea, they're all through Southeast Asia, they go up through China and down, and in America, they're Dixie dingoes or Carolina dogs. They look exactly like our dingoes.
1: I'll look up those, Dick. I'm just, on that point of pointing, I was wondering whether dogs look at us when we point, or they look at us in the eyes, and chimps don't, because that's such a sign of cooperation, following orders, partnering together, whereas chimps maybe are not as cooperative as us, so they'd never develop that technique, whereas dogs, they needed to follow our instructions closely.
2: Yep. However closely we are related to chimpanzees, the dogs have been there, and they've been part of our co-evolution for 15, 20, 30,000 years, and they have been more important. Chimps, okay, genetically related, but what, and there is theories about we wouldn't be the humans we are if we hadn't had dogs all along.
1: No, and I was telling Trev about that. I had read that they helped evolve our speech because they allowed us to not bark and not protect, and we could develop different kinds of speech patterns, not so loud, but maybe more subtle. But Dick, while I have you, I have to get you onto a quiz question well.
2: Sure.
1: And that is, in standard cine film, how many frames are shown per second?
2: I'll say 30, I don't know.
1: That's okay. And it wasn't 16. It's not 30. It's another number. Other than that, Dick, thanks for calling in. Let's have a chat another night.
2: Yeah, look, Ashwin, that was, I enjoyed that. Okay. I'll pass on my non-knowledge of film.
1: That's okay. You had some great pariah dog knowledge, so that's added to all of us.
2: Yeah, check it out sometime, mate.
1: I will. Thank you, Dick.
2: Good on you, Ashwin.
1: Bye.
2: See ya. Bye.
1: Interesting. Okay. CineFilm has a few different frames. The trivia book was saying there's one that's the most common, which is, I guess, what you see in film, but I accept the variations that exist out there. Bob has called in from Greenacre. Hi, Bob.
0: G'day, Ashwin.
1: Bob, you go.
0: The Maori had dogs, and I've never heard of the Maori, you know, with the coming of the Maori. They had dogs with them.
1: I didn't know that story as well. There was the Moriori as well. I wonder if maybe they brought dogs with them on the canoes coming over from Polynesia.
0: I don't think there was... The Moriori were before the Maori, but there was no dogs when the Maori got to Aotearoa.
1: Okay. All right. Maybe that's why the birds and the moa and the kiwi, the birds survived for a while. The dogs would have run rampant throughout New Zealand with the wildlife.
0: They would have, for sure. I think they did.
1: Mm. Well, okay, let's see if... You can pass on this question if you'd like to, Bob, and that is, in standard cine film, how many frames are shown per second?
0: Look, I was just going to guess, so I think I might pass.
1: We'll put that as a pass question. Your second question. In April of 1918, which French town was liberated by Anzac soldiers helping to turn the tide against Germany, who surrendered 6 months later?
0: I went to the town too. I've been there. It's got a large museum there for Australia, and it's got "We Remember Australia" on it.
1: Yes, my
0: cousin was the Australian ambassador to France. That's why I know it.
1: Your cousin was the Australian national ambassador to France. When? What era are we talking?
0: I think it was about 2020.
1: Oh, wow.
0: He was there for 2 years. He was called on to do it because our ambassador to Europe got sick, and the ambassador to France went to the European Union, and he stood in as the ambassador for a couple of years to cover that.
1: He might have taken some angry phone calls. That was when we dropped the French submarine deal in favour of AUKUS, wasn't it, about 2020?
0: Oh, no. This was before then. Oh,
1: okay.
0: There was still a little bit of overhang of the French and New Zealand, though, with the sinking of the boat in Auckland.
1: The Rainbow Warrior.
0: Yeah, that was still on customs officers' hands too, because I mentioned it to them actually.
1: Yeah, it was such a major incident for New Zealand at the time.
0: Oh, it was for sure.
1: So, do you know the town name that this battle happened in?
0: I'm going to kick myself. I caused a scene there. They had an Anzac slouch hat with the slouch on the wrong side, and all it was turned around. Oh, I'll have to pass on it.
1: That's okay. It's a double-barreled name.
0: I know.
1: We'll come back to that another night. Bob, thanks for calling in.
0: Thanks, Ashwin. Cheers, mate.
1: Thank you. Ashwin, I'm dog-sitting different small breeds and enjoy teaching them to find and bring the Bluey toy. Fun. And yes, they look in your eyes. It's such a sign of cooperation, isn't it, to look into someone's eyes, because intention is in the eyes and the finger pointing. So I can imagine why cats and dogs develop that skill. Whereas chimps just don't care what we're thinking about. You know, we're in their world. They'll tell us what to do. Jane has given us a call from Mount Gambier. Hello, Jane.
3: Hi there, Ashwin.
1: Jane, I have a war question for you, and that is, it's April.
3: I'm going to have to pass it. But can I go back to the film one?
1: Yes, you can have a go at the film. Now, in standard cine film, how many frames are shown per second?
3: Look, I've just got a funny feeling that it might be 35.
1: It's not 35 for the standard film, unfortunately.
3: Oh, I'm bummed out again.
1: Sorry, Jane, but we'll catch up another night.
3: We will. Bye.
1: Thank you. Yeah, okay. So that is a past question still. Nothing better than a good dog, says Chipper in King Island. What about a good iguana? No one talks about the iguana. We learnt the other night it's called the chicken of the trees in, I think it was Peru. Hayley has joined us from Roselle. Hello, Hayley.
4: Hi, Ashwin. How are you?
1: Good, thanks, Hayley. Would you like to pass on this question? They're war questions.
4: No, I'm going to give it a guess because I'm in all things French at the moment, Philip.

0: Villa Bretonneuse.
1: It is, right, for 1 point.
0: Oui, oui. Thank you. Merci.
1: Merci. So how's the relationship going? Any developments?
0: Yes, there is. I'm a bit frustrated because he's actually a documentary filmmaker and he's in Bhutan for 5 days. And I'm thinking, that's a little bit closer to Australia.
1: Yeah.
0: We could almost meet in Bangkok. So what, anyway, to be continued.
1: What's the story he's telling in Bhutan?
0: He's just been in the Ukraine following a medical team going in there with supplies. And Bhutan, I'm not sure.
1: They were always had that reputation. They had that reputation as the world's happiest country, the Kingdom of Bhutan. I wonder if he's studying happiness.
0: Nepal might be the, could, I don't think so. He's quite on the front line when there, you know, it's always some sort of, something not
1: conflict,
0: great.
1: Yeah.
0: Conflict, which, you know, again, I lean into because that shows, you know, anyway, it's interesting. But just quickly before I go on, I've got to tell you about our street cat, Fellini.
1: Oh, yes. Yeah.
0: So we have a cat that the whole street looks after. I'm allergic to cats, but I adore the cat.
1: Yeah.
0: So he's allowed sort of into the kitchen for the odd little bit of tuna, and he literally knocks on the door once a day. And it brings, because I'm a dog person, but I don't have a dog at the moment. It brings so much joy to my son and my life. Like, he's like got his totally own personality and wanders up and down the street and does whatever he likes, and we all look after him.
1: When you say knocks on the door, how do you even hear a cat knock? They've got those soft paws.
0: He headbutts you when he rubs against you, like literally. So he headbutts the door.
1: Right.
0: And then he disappears, because he's black, into the night or early morning and just vanishes. He's quite magical. We all really love him. And I love his name. I don't know who gave him his name.
1: Fellini. He acts like a ninja, but he's got an Italian name. What a multicultural cat.
0: Fabulous, fabulous, and very tough. He's a real street cat, you know. He doesn't suffer fools.
1: Has he got a gang or is he solo?
0: No, fully solo.
1: Okay.
0: And owns the street.
1: What a panther. Love it.
0: A total panther.
1: Now, you're on the board with 1 point, so I think we can move you on to your second question. What identifying feature gives catfish their name?
0: The whiskers.
1: Not a bad question, talking about Fellini. That's 2 points for you tonight.
0: Thanks, Ashwin.
1: Thank you, Hayley, for calling in. Here is an update. The Māori had a Polynesian dog called Kuri. They used their skins for special fur cloaks and ate them. Captain Cook said they tasted like lamb. Now extinct, though, with breeding with European dogs. I don't know, that's coming on the text message line. Does anyone know the truth of that story? You can text me on 0437 774 774. I mean, it's a fascinating tale because they arrived on canoes, so you have to be very judicious as to what you put on the canoe. So maybe dogs made it on. What do you think? Tony has joined us from Baulkham Hills. Hello, Tony.
2: Oh, hi, Ashwin. How are you?
1: Good. How's your evening been going?
2: Yeah, pretty good. It's very interesting listening to some of the comments that you've had.
1: Some good facts coming out tonight. Sorry, you go.
2: Yeah, I was intrigued by Dick with the pariah dogs. And I've got to say that with animals, doesn't matter whether it's a cat or a dog, they're part of our lives, but for them, we are all of their lives.
1: It's almost a sad thought, isn't it, when you think you're leaving them at home? We're their only friend, whereas we have lots of friends, and it puts it into perspective when you leave home.
2: Yeah, I had a couple of Russian blues cats, and I bought one for my wife and one for my daughter when she wanted a pet. And I've got to tell you, I don't regret it. Mm. They lived for 20 years and 18 years.
1: Yeah.
2: And clever as you could not believe. They could open doors. One would jump up and pull the handle down. The other one would push the door. Teamwork. But I tell you what, I'd never use them as a guide dog. When you consider what dogs do for mankind, they're all over the top of cats for sure. Mm. Cats think that they own you. Dogs will work for you and they believe and trust you. It's the trust bonding with the way they look at you in the eyes.
1: Yeah.
2: And,
1: And I don't think it's fully, and it's not really cat's fault, is it? They were a solitary animal, whereas dogs are a pack animal, so they developed that personality.

0: personality, whereas cats, they lived more like tigers for a lot of history, so they're just a bit more solitary in nature.
1: Yeah, I think that's a valid comment. Yeah.
0: All right, and my Harry has confirmed Sue's text about Māori having dogs called Kuri is correct. Thanks for clearing that up, Harry. So an update to our dog story. Well, your question, Tony, for the quiz is, in Victorian times, what was a cracksman?

0: cracksman.
1: Yeah, it's certainly a phrase we don't use anymore.
0: Yeah. Maybe a bricklayer?
1: No, because there's cracks or something in between the bricks. I like the thinking, but it's not a bricklayer, Tony. We'll see if someone else knows. But thanks for calling in tonight.
0: Thanks, Ash.
1: That's Tony calling us from Borkham Hills. Katie has joined us just to get the pronunciation right. It's Kundruk, isn't it, Katie?
2: Kundruk.
1: Kundruk, sorry. Now, your question is, we're going back to Victorian times. What was a cracksman?
2: I have no idea.
1: It's not a bricklayer. Do you want to have a guess?
2: Plasterer?
1: Not a plasterer either, unfortunately. Before you go, Katie, are you a team cat or team dog?
2: I'm both.
1: Oh, versatile. They're both good, aren't they?
2: I've always had cats or dogs or both all the time. Mm. So I used to have a cat that used to, if I wasn't in bed by midnight, would come out meowing at me.
1: How do they know what time it is?
2: I don't know, but I'd be on the phone talking to a friend of mine because we used to talk very late.
1: Yeah.
2: And next thing we'd hear the cat meow, and it had the worst meow.
1: Yeah.
2: It had one of those meow meows.
1: Yeah.
2: And a friend would say, it must be midnight, and I'd go, yes, it is.
1: They just know what's good for our health, I think. They're just looking after us.
2: Yeah, they are.
1: Katie, thanks for calling in tonight.
2: Okay, thanks, Ashwin. Bye.
1: Bye. Megan from Brisbane says, my cat is my only friend anyway. Longest successful relationship I've ever had with a man. 13 years. Good job, cat. Bobsled says, I'm a wise cracksman. You are, Bobsled. Let's see what Sam thinks. Hi, Sam.
3: Morning, Ashwin. How are you?
1: Good, thank you. Sam, do you want to pass on this question or have a go as to what a cracksman was in Victorian times?
3: And what was the other question?
1: Well, that's the question we're on now. The only pass question is, in standard cine film, how many frames are shown per second?
3: I'll go back to the other one, thanks.
1: Yeah, what's in Victorian times, what was a cracksman?
3: I'll say, I'm tossing them between a carpenter and a painter. I'll say a carpenter.
1: It's not a carpenter, unfortunately, Sam, but I'll catch up with you another night.
3: Okay, thank you very much.
1: Thank you. Eric was right about Selene, says someone, Selene, and it is Greek for the moon in the New Testament from Selas, a bright flame. Lovely. Thank you, Peter, for clarifying that. Anne-Marie joins us from North Ringwood. Hello, Anne-Marie.
4: Hello.
1: Would you like
4: How
1: to...
4: are you?
1: Good, thank you, this evening. Just the news is approaching, so sorry, I didn't mean to be too pacey, but would you like to pass on this question about a cracksman or have a go? Sorry, you just cut out for 1 second. Did you want to pass
4: I'll
1: or have
4: pass.
1: A go?
4: I'll pass.
1: Pass on that. So your question is, the Palme d'Or is the highest prize awarded at which international film festival?
4: Is it Cannes?
1: Cannes is correct for 1 point. Your second question, what did the Romans call what is now the modern-day country of France?
4: They were called the Gauls.
1: That's right, the Gauls is correct. That's 2 points for you, Anne-Marie. Thanks, thanks for calling in. You're on the board with two tonight. Cheryl joins us from Colac. Hello, Cheryl.
5: Hello, Ashwin.
1: Cheryl, what is the function of the masseter muscle? M-A-S-S-E-T-E-R.
5: Is it in the eye?
1: It's not in the eye, unfortunately. It's something else. We'll see if someone knows it. But thank you for waiting, Cheryl. Let's catch up.
5: Could I have a go at the past question?
1: Yes, the past question was, in standard cine film, how many frames are shown per second?
5: 32?
1: It's not 32. We've had some variations, but there's a standard number. There's a standard number that the trivia source was saying. So we'll see if someone else knows, Cheryl. I'll catch up with you another night. Thank you, Cheryl. Dick's joined us from Wollongong. Hello, Dick. Hello. Are you there?
6: Yeah, I'm back again. Thanks.
1: Dick, can I just catch up with you just during the news? I'll just give our final caller a chance to get on the board and then I'll come back to you, Dick. Leon has joined us from Indigo. Hello, Leon.
7: Hi, g'day. How are you going?
1: Good, thank you, Leon. What is the function of the masseter muscle?
7: Masseter muscle?
1: Yeah.
7: Yeah. Made it

0: be a guess. Does it have something to do with breathing?
1: It's not for breathing. It's something else, another function. Leon, thank you for calling. I'll catch up with you another night.
0: Yeah, I'll give you a dog story when you catch quite an interesting one.
1: But call back in during the dog segment. Call back in. That is coming up in the second hour of the program. We'll get to that next after Celeste joins us from Boston with some of the news from America, including a really horrific botched execution case in the US. Something for us to learn about, plus plenty more coming up. I'm Ashwin Sedkar. This is ABC Radio Overnights. I'll be back in five.
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0: ABC News with Glenn Lauder. The price of Brent crude oil has surged to $105 amid more attacks on Saudi's capital Riyadh. At least three people have been killed in Houthi attacks on Saudi Arabian airports in recent days after Saudi-backed coalition made moves to recapture territory from the Iran-allied Houthi group. Fresh explosions have been heard in Riyadh as Houthis claim a new attack on Saudi Arabia's international airport where flights have been disrupted. The Saudi-led coalition say they've intercepted and destroyed two Houthi ballistic missiles that were aimed at the capital. Ukraine is reeling after the deaths of more than 50 people in two consecutive days of strikes by Russia. Here's Eliza Getzey.
1: In the latest attack, authorities say at least 33 people have been killed by a glide bomb that hit a bus stop in the city of Kramatorsk. A day earlier, 22 people, including five children, died when a Russian missile hit an apartment block in Priluki. While Britain's announced a new raft of sanctions on Russia, Ukrainian President Volodymyr Zelensky has criticised a European Union decision to lift sanctions on two Russian billionaires.
2: This very moment when big bureaucracy in the world says that we need to put sanctions. They lifted sanctions from two oligarchs. Terrible mistake.
1: He's also calling on US President Donald Trump to do more to help end the war, with Ukrainian negotiators heading to the States today.
0: Small businesses say they're struggling to come to terms with the Australian Taxations Office decision to ban credit card payments. The ATO announced last week that it will stop accepting credit card payments for tax bills from December in response to the Reserve Bank's reforms to ban surcharge fees on card payments. The tax office says it would not be appropriate for it to absorb the fees because that would effectively transfer the cost to the taxpayer. Builder and business owner Tom says he's already feeling the pinch.
3: You can't keep chipping away at us, taking things and making things harder for us and expect us to sustain and survive in this sort of environment.
0: Retail unions say AI is making a bad problem even worse. The Shop Distributive and Allied Employees Association's been making a submission to a parliamentary committee on artificial intelligence in Sydney, telling it how AI systems are dictating how work is organised, monitored and evaluated across the sectors it represents. Its Chief of Staff, Robert Tonkley, says AI is being used for systems controlling hours of work, rostering and allocation of tasks with little human oversight.
4: We hear that AI is going to make work easier and lighter. In their experience, unfortunately, it's actually resulting in intensification of work, often with no consultation and often designed on assumptions that don't necessarily take into account the lived experience of workers on the floor.
0: Businesses reliant on backpackers are looking at new ways to adapt to plan changes to the visa system. Labor plans to introduce a backpacker ballot, which some in the hospitality industry say could have a dire impact on the workforce. Some regions across the country have a specialist federal agreement allowing businesses to recruit overseas if they've exhausted local options in specific industries. New South Wales North Coast Hotel Group's Harry Barry says the program should be rolled out further.
5: Currently, a lot of the backpackers have to go and do their regional works in far north Queensland and more remote spaces. But I think areas like Coffs Harbour should also get that designation. That would certainly give us another string to our bow if we were going to be out there in the marketplace trying to attract these backpacker travellers back into our region.
0: A woman and a 10-year-old girl are dead after a crash in rural Queensland. Police say a blue Subaru Tribeca left the road and crashed into a dam on Springvale Road at Tanana South near Maryborough. A 36-year-old local woman was found deceased inside the vehicle along with a 10-year-old. An investigation's now underway.

0: The Chief Constable of Police Scotland says that 50 serving officers are currently suspended over allegations of violence against women and girls. Jo Farrell says she expects more will face sanctions over their behaviour after a spate of former officers were convicted for sexual offences. Chief Constable Farrell has described the scale of violence against women in Scotland as an epidemic and that police are not immune to the problem. She says a review is underway into the handling of the case of Officer Alan Greer, who was exposed as a serial rapist after taking his own life. And the British footballer Max Dowman has been awarded 3 Guinness World Records following his outstanding performances last season. At just 15, the Arsenal star became the youngest person ever to play in the European Champions League. And after turning 16, he became the youngest goal scorer in the Premier League and the youngest to win the title. That's ABC News.
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2: Good morning. That was the quiz. If you've just been listening to the program, so we're about to let you know who won. And then the plan for the rest of the hour is to talk to Celeste, who's over there in Boston. There's some big news out of the United States. One of the most harrowing is just the idea of an execution gone wrong. It's not something you see very often, so we'll talk about that and plenty more, the news of the United States. And then we'll have a conversation, all of us, about how to care for our dogs, because typically we train them. We send them to obedience school. We teach them to become obedient to us. What if we can meet them more halfway into their world, their behavior, their psychology a bit more? Join them. What would that relationship be like? We have an expert, a dog owner, an academic, a philosopher to talk about how to maybe meet dogs where they are. So if you'd like some dog raising ideas, or you'd just like some provocative conversation about how to relate to animals, stick around for that conversation. And if you'd like to join the program, you can text me on 0437 774 774, or you can call in on 1300 800 222. Weather-wise, Brisbane, it will be 29 degrees for you today, partly cloudy. Sydney, 23 and sunny. Melbourne, 26 degrees today, mostly sunny. Canberra, 24 and mostly sunny. Hobart, 25 and mostly sunny. Darwin, 33 and partly cloudy. Adelaide, you'll have some showers. Possible afternoon storm, 23 degrees. Perth, 20 with a shower or two. And normally Stu joins at this point of the program, but he's away on break. So Harry is filling in for him. Hello, Harry.
3: Hey, Ashwin, how are you?
2: I'm good. Thank you for filling in late. Now, yesterday you got the call.
3: Yeah, got the call up about 12:30 yesterday for the first time in overnights, but it's been great so far and enjoyed listening to all the listeners stories about dogs and cats.
2: You're doing really well filling in, taking all those calls. We were talking about how to raise a dog or a cat. Have you got a dog or a cat in your life?
3: Yeah, I actually have 2 dogs at home and one's just a puppy that we got about 2 months ago.
2: And are you the boss or are you quite liberal with how you raise them?
3: I'm pretty liberal with how I raise them. I usually let other people in the house take care of that.
2: Yeah.
3: Yeah.
2: And they're not bossing you around too much?
3: No, not bossing around too much. I think usually the older dog keeps the younger one in check.
2: So, oh, yeah.
3: Yeah, that's always good to see.
2: They've got a hierarchy.
3: Yeah, clearly a dog hierarchy in the household.
2: What are their names?
3: Molly and Poppy.
2: They're cutesy names, right? It's hard to be too serious when your name's Poppy.
3: Yeah, definitely. And they're both cavoodles as well.
2: Yeah. Maybe the cutest of the dogs are up there.
3: Yeah, I think so. Yeah.
2: Well, what happened in the quiz today? You've chosen a winner, which is all selected randomly. And
3: Yeah, so we got the random winner for today's quiz. A lot of great questions out there. But today's winner was Hayley from Roselle.
2: Congratulations, Hayley, and thanks, Harry, for coming in.
3: No worries, Ashwin. Thanks for having me.
2: Hayley, that prize will be sent out to you, but make sure you give us a call back so we can get your details, and then we'll send that out to you. Dave from Toowoomba says your cat is the longest relationship you'll have with a man. Davey from Toowoomba. Yo, Harry, says someone randomly. And also, that question about cine film, how many frames a second is standard? 24, says Rick, and 24, says Zen Mel. So that is correct. 24 is the standard that I had. But it seems like there are some options. I wonder what the lowest amount you can

get away with without us knowing. It's just a series of moving pictures. 8, 10, how good are we? With a pigeon, it would probably be 50, 60. Their eyes are incredible. But with us, I wonder how many frames a second you need to trick us. A question for another day. Let's talk about Boston, the United States, some of the big news coming out of that country after this. Here on ABC Radio Overnights, I'm Ashwin with you for the program. This is Dreams.

That is Dreams by Gabrielle. If you've just joined the program, in about 20 minutes, we are talking about dogs and how best to raise them. Paula sent a text to say, people say you have to train your dog. Alfie is so loving and protective. I wouldn't break his spirit by taking away his spontaneity. And he sent me a picture of Alfie rolled up like a half moon, glistening in some window light. Beautiful shot on his own dog bed as well, with a toy nearby. It looks like a good life. But I suppose it's the same with raising children, right? You can be English, strict, boarding school style, authoritarian, like the 19th century, or you can be nimbin, free love, hippie, and everything in between. There's all sorts of ways to let them learn their own mistakes and how spontaneous or how strict you can be. Let us figure out if there's a better balance that we can all strike when it comes to raising our dogs. That's a conversation that's coming up very soon. But before we get there, let us now cross over to the United States. You're joined every couple of weeks around this time.

0: by Celeste Katz-Marston, who is your New York correspondent. Hello, Celeste.
1: Good morning.
0: There's some dark news to kick off with in the United States, the execution that has gone wrong. Can you tell us into this case what happened and what's the latest?
1: This is really the stuff of nightmares on any number of levels. There's just nothing good going on here. But basically, there is a woman named Krista Pike, who was on death row in Tennessee for her part in a murder, murdering another girl when she was just a teenager. I think it was some sort of a jealousy case, but anyway, she was involved in torturing and murdering another girl. So she was sentenced to death, and when it came time to execute her, it was supposed to be by lethal injection. I think it's pentobarbital or some sort of overwhelming drug that they inject into the vein. They had a lot of trouble finding a vein. Apparently, Krista Pike has very small veins, so they're stabbing her with these needles a bunch of times, but she survives. They can't kill her. They can't execute her. She wakes up in a hospital 3 days later with a tube down her throat, shackled to the bed, and is very interested in finding out what the hell just happened. So, of course, this sets off a whole question, a series of questions about how they execute people in the United States. Of course, there's a whole discussion about whether we should have the death penalty at all or not. People have very strong feelings, but some states do have it and some states do not have it. What happens when an execution fails? Should they try again? I mean, is it a, you know, have they already sort of inflicted cruel and unusual punishment upon her by not being able to execute her? Does she have any recourse? Should they try a different method? I mean, you can see all these things sort of unfolding here, and it's just disturbing on every level.
0: Is the lethal injection the most common method of execution in the United States, or the electric chair, or other methods?
1: There are a bunch of different methods, and I think each state has its own method or methods that are available. There was at one point in the United States, I think, a shortage of the drugs that they use. It's a combination of drugs, I think, to execute people by lethal injection. But you know, the electric chair is another place. I'm not sure if it's still true, but I think until at least pretty recently, if not the modern day, you could actually choose to be executed by firing squad. I don't know if you get to pick. I hope to never find out,
0: yeah. You
1: know, have that option before me. But lethal injection is a pretty common one, and it's supposed to work pretty quickly. Obviously, in this case, not only did it not work quickly with her being injected or them searching and probing around for her veins multiple times, but she didn't die at all.
0: There's been a lot of news in the US from Iran to cost of living. Is this making the headlines? And if so, what's the public reaction to it?
1: This is a huge national story in the United States. I think that, you know, as we just talked about a moment ago, the death penalty is and has been for a very long time a very polarizing question in the United States. It is not a national policy. There are states that my home state of New York, you know, being part of that conversation about not executing people. I mean, is life in prison enough? Are there some crimes that are so heinous that nothing is an appropriate punishment except death? And are there crimes that are just unforgivable? You know, what is the you know, what is the appeal process? There has been a lot of discussion in the United States about people who have been falsely convicted and sentenced to the death penalty and then have been exonerated by DNA evidence. There's a whole thing called the Innocence Project that works on this. So I think it's not just sort of the graphic horror of this particular case, but it really stirs up a lot of longstanding questions about how we punish people for wrongdoing in this society.
0: Celeste Katz-Marston is your overnight's correspondent from Boston, taking us into the news of the United States. Celeste, we've just had our coalition party here announce their immigration policy for Australia. And one of the elements was to reduce the number of graduates who can go straight into work. Really, the graduate visa pathway to try and cut that back. It sounds like in the United States, there's a proposal now to do something similar when it comes to international students.
1: Right. So this is something new that the Department of Homeland Security is proposing, and this has to do with a work authorization for international students, people who come to study here and then want to work. So there's a program here called Optional Practical Training, and doing this course of Optional Practical Training can then be sort of a pathway or a bridge. If you're on an what's called an F-1 visa here, then you can sort of make your way towards a different kind of an immigration status. It was commonly known as the H-1B visa for people who have traveled or studied here. So what they want to do is dramatically increase how much it costs to go through this optional practical training, and I mean like to $100,000. And as I understand it, they want schools, obviously, I don't think, you know, every individual, it used to be a very minimal amount, but you know, not every individual can carry this cost. So there's some question of having schools pay for it, which sets up another sort of cascade effect, because international students in the United States are a big source of revenue. And the money that they pay to be here, the fees that they pay to be here, the tuitions and so on, helps fund other programs like financial aid for American-born students, other programs at universities. So there are a lot of things sort of swirling around in here, but obviously, and I don't know if it's the same case in Australia, but there is certainly a measure of protection. My quote-unquote, the thinking would go, I'm not saying this is my opinion, but, you know, quote-unquote, why are we giving away jobs that could go to Americans and, you know, that sort of thing.
0: Yeah, it sounds like similar conversations are happening around education, immigration in both countries at about the same time. And if you've just joined, this is Celeste Katzmarsson joining you from the United States. Moving on from education, this is a kind of an unusual story. Hawks are being introduced as part of your national defense program.
1: Yeah, I mean, we do have the eagle as our national symbol, although Benjamin Franklin voted strongly for the turkey, said it was a bird of much better character. But we do have here in Boston, but in other places around the country, we have a big problem with pigeons. And if you know pigeons, you know big cities, but they're gross, they're like, you know, leaving their calling card everywhere. They're just sort of a nuisance bird. So what they want to do in this program, specifically in Boston, copying other programs elsewhere, is they want to bring in raptors. They want to bring in, like, falcons and hawks to scare off these pigeons, birds of prey. Now, I'm not entirely sure this is specifically about having the raptors attack and eat all the pigeons. That sounds like, you know, even if you were real hungry, that would be quite a job. But just to establish their presence in these areas so that pigeons know to go bother somebody else.
0: That's a fearsome future ahead for the pigeons of the country. It's not something you want to deal with every day. Now, before we wind up, I did want to bring you back to a national story of Donald Trump in his presidency has managed to work in some of his own organizations and businesses to the presidency, and there's a plan to use one of his golf clubs as a presidential retreat.
1: Right. So in the United States, maybe people have heard of Camp David. This is sort of a famous presidential retreat where the president can go for vacations. It's kind of rustic. It's not super fancy. When they say Camp David, they kind of mean it. I mean, the president is not sleeping in a pop tent or anything, but it's sort of no frills, a quiet place to maybe spend time outside, time with the family. Sometimes people, the president and the family will spend holidays there and so on. But Trump says that it would be a great idea. He's not a huge fan of Camp David. He thinks it's kind of a snooze. So he thinks it'd be great if there was a presidential retreat on his property that he would give at Mar-a-Lago, so in, and as a special bonus, the president who is using the site would get a free membership to the Trump Club, so they could do a lot of, you know, golfing, maybe, you know, catch the buffet or whatever they do there, you know, free charge.
0: I always thought Martha's Vineyard was a popular escape, but that's I'm guessing that's harder to secure than a golf club without high rises around it.
1: Right. So part of the argument is that because Mar-a-Lago has already some security infrastructure from it being Trump's, you know, personal home, it does have some of those things. Of course, we have seen people try to lurk up on Donald Trump at Mar-a-Lago. So, I mean, nothing is perfect or impenetrable, but I think he just thinks this would be sort of a swankier place for a president and his guests, if he has

0: say, foreign emissaries, leaders of other countries visiting him, to sort of have them join the president and his family there and entertain them there.
1: Okay, a lot's going on. We're rushing towards the midterms. I'd love to get your opinion on that as that gets closer. Any preemptive thoughts about those midterms coming up, Celeste?
0: I don't know. I mean, I'm watching Cook Political Report and all these sort of swings like everything else, but having covered politics for so long, I know this is going to sound kind of lame, but I don't apologize for it at the same time. I mean, just making predictions about this stuff is a little bit of a fool's errand. So I am seeing the same, swingometers or predictors or thermometers or whatever that are suggesting that the Democrats might be able to do something here. But, I think you're familiar with the phrase October surprise, and there could be one. So yeah. I don't want to clown myself in front of all of Australia.
1: No, it's too soon for that. We'll get into that conversation in more detail in the months ahead. Celeste, thanks for joining us though tonight.
0: Always a pleasure.
1: Celeste Katzmaston there, your Boston correspondent with the news of the United States here on ABC Radio Overnights.
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1: Let us very soon move on to this conversation about dogs, how to raise them. You know, we get customary ideas about how to do everything in our life, including raising dogs. Maybe some of those ideas are broken. Let's see if they might be and reconsider the way we look after our animals. And join this conversation if you like. You can text me on 0437 774 774, or you can call in on 1300 800 222. In fact, some of you have texted about the quiz. Here's a quiz update. The masseter muscle, that was one of the questions, is located on each side of the jaw. Its primary function is to help chew food. It is also the strongest muscle in the human body. Very good. That would have been 1 point in the quiz. That quiz will be back with you tomorrow, same time as always, but let's talk about dogs after this. What should we do differently? Let's find out after Birds of Tokyo and Lanterns.

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1: Dogs and cats, what should we do? You know, a couple of the text messages so far have been along this line. After the trash men, not my phrase, as I've had as partners in the past, I've decided I'll just grow old with cats. They won't break my heart. Two or three texts have been about relationships, the relationships we have with animals, the closeness we have with them. And so I can imagine it's worth knowing how to live with them, how to treat them well, and maybe the ideas we've picked up on how to treat the cats and dogs in our life are a bit outdated. What else could we be doing? To have this conversation, I have a guest to talk to you about it, and I'd love to get your opinions on raising dogs in particular. You can text me on 0437 774 774, or you can call in on 1300 800 222. Dr. Jessica Pierce, your guest tonight, is an American bioethicist, philosopher and writer whose work spans environmental, bioethics, animal ethics and human-animal relationships. Jessica, thanks for joining tonight.
2: Hi, you're welcome. I'm happy to be here. I'm glad it's not the middle of the night for me.
1: What time is it over there?
2: It's 10:30 in the morning.
1: Oh, that's a good time. So do you have a dog in your life? Is your dog awake with you?
2: So I recently lost my dog, Bella. It's been 6 months now. It feels like yesterday. So I am actually dogless for the first time in almost 30 years.
1: And I'm sorry to hear that. I was wondering, do you have any suggestions about what works well for you when that happens to you?
2: When you lose an animal?
1: Yeah.
2: I think my number one suggestion would just be to be patient with yourself and to acknowledge the fact that it's a loss that's terribly hard and hard, unlike any other loss, really. Especially, you know, if you've made a decision to hasten the death of a companion animal, I think that adds a whole layer of guilt and uncertainty, and just to be patient with yourself and let yourself feel those things and know that you're not alone.
1: You've had all these years as a dog owner, many decades owning a dog, but you're also an academic who thinks about these things quite deeply. Can we start about this main idea that you have? You have a book out called Who's a Good Human, which is flipping Who's a Good Dog on its head. Can you tell us about the main idea in this book?
2: Yeah, so my impression from spending years in the dog world, the dog training literature, veterinary world, and also the world of being a dog guardian, my impression is that the way we tend to think about the human-dog relationship is, you know, if something isn't working right, we need to fix our dogs. That's the first thing that comes into our mind. We train our dogs to fit into our world. And I think I'm trying to flip that around and say, well, what is it that we need to train about ourselves to help our dogs adapt better to living in these environments that are actually in many ways quite challenging for them? So it's a human training book.
1: Yeah. Tell us about some of these ideas that might be challenging to a dog living in our world.
2: So, you know, I think when we bring dogs into our domestic space, a lot of the things that we expect of them involve

0: not behaving like dogs, if that makes sense. We ask them not to engage in various behaviors that are natural to the canine species. And we, in fact, often punish them for engaging in those behaviors. And yeah, I'm talking about things like, you know, foraging for food, which, you know, if you read a training manual, it would be labeled food stealing or counter surfing or, you know, this is a bad behavior, a problem behavior. And my suggestion is actually, no, this is a really natural behavior for dogs to scrounge around for food, whatever they can get their paws on, because dogs are opportunistic feeders. And that's how they feed in the wild, as it were. You know, barking is another example. We often have a pretty high level of intolerance for dog barking, but barking is how dogs communicate. It's one of the ways in which dogs communicate. So expecting them not to ever bark is, I think, unrealistic and also unkind. So looking at those behaviors that we label as bad and kind of reframing those as dogs struggling to fit in to our world.
1: I suppose some of these rules we created for them was for us to get along better with the neighbors with less barking, or we have our set meal times, breakfast and dinner, so we force them into that non-foraging approach to eating. I suppose you're suggesting we should change some of those rules that we have. Any suggestions of how to do that and still, you know, live comfortably with the animals?
0: Yeah, I mean, I think that really, your question gets to the core of the ethical issue, the tension, which is we have to put some constraints onto our dogs in order to keep them safe. You know, we keep them constrained on leashes, for example, when we're out walking next to busy roads, and that makes obvious sense. And we want to have good relationships with our neighbors, so keeping them quiet is important. But I think one thing that we can do is kind of take an audit of the places in the day where our dogs have a choice, have the capacity to kind of do what they want to do, and where we are choosing to constrain them, and kind of trying to find a balance where I think a lot of the rules that we impose or the constraints we impose on them are not necessary. They're more convenient for us. And I think your examples of, you know, making them fit our feeding schedule, so forth, and are good, because we can adapt those things to help them fit more comfortably.
1: Can you take us into some things you did with the dogs that you've raised? Practically, what were you doing to meet them halfway?
0: So, I mean, I can talk about Bella, my dog who just recently passed away. She lived with us for 14 years, and she actually was the inspiration for who's a good dog and also who's a good human, because Bella does not, I talk about her in the present because she feels like she is still very present. She does not fit the mold of what a good dog looks like, at least here in the United States. You know, they're pretty firm ideals about a good dog. You know, good dog is somebody who's always friendly to everybody, for example, likes all people and all dogs. And, you know, that's, Bella was definitely not like that. She was, I don't know if it's because of her early start to life being somewhat challenging, but she never did like people very much. And in fact, I had to be very cautious because she would nip at people if they tried to touch her. And at first, you know, the first number of years with Bella, I'm thinking, oh, this is a problem I need to fix. You know, Bella's got a problem. And as I lived with her and thought about it, like, you know, that's who she is. And it's sort of like trying to change a spouse. If you get married and under the assumption that you're going to change your spouse into the person that you think they ought to be or who you want, it's probably doomed. And I think it's similar with dogs. Like, we need to let them be themselves and really celebrate the individuality, even if it's difficult, like being unfriendly to strangers. And even as I say that, that word unfriendly is really loaded, and that's not even really fair to Bella. She just didn't want to interact, and that's okay.
1: If you've just joined our conversation, you're hearing from Dr. Jessica Pierce, who's an American bioethicist, philosopher and writer, also owner of Bella for many decades, many years, talking to us about the ethics of dogs and maybe thinking about the way we raise them. You also write about giving dogs meaningful choices, and you've touched on that so far. Practically, what are some of those choices that we should be giving our dogs day to day?
0: So, you know, there are a lot of ways to to use a philosophy term, the agency of dogs in their daily lives. One really lovely and simple way to do that is on walks, which is really often for many dogs their only time out interacting with the world. Let it be their time. You know, it's not your time. It's, you know, you might have an agenda to get a workout in, or, you know, get to a certain place in the park so you can talk to your friends or whatever. But experiment with letting the walk really be a dog's choice walk. So let your dog set the pace. If they want to sniff the roses for 5 minutes, so be it. And try not to be impatient, because for dogs, you know, it's all about olfaction. They experience the world so much through scent, and it's really kind of foreign to us, because that's not our primary sensory interplay with the world. But for dogs, it's really important. So let your dog sniff whatever they want for however long they want. I mean, you don't have to spend 8 hours doing this, but if you just say, I'm going to give 30 minutes to my dog to just make their own choices. You know, do they want to go left or do they want to go right? Do they want to go slow? Do they want to go fast? Do they want to say hello to the dog who's walking, you know, towards you in the other direction? Or would they, do you get the sense they want to avoid an interaction? So just paying attention to their choices.
1: Yeah, that's a really good point. They have such a strong sense of smell. That sniff of the tree that they walk past is storytelling for them. It's really telling a story that we can't hear or see. So we need to have some sympathy for that and go along with them. If you've got a question for Jessica as she talks about some approaches to raising dogs, you can text me on 0437 774 774. Peter has done so from Wallaby Point. Why does my dog follow me everywhere?
0: Well, I think there could be a lot of explanations for that. And the first thing that pops into my mind is, well, your dog likes you. Your dog likes to be with you and perhaps doesn't want to miss anything interesting that happens. And probably for your dog's social closeness is important. And this is one of those points where we can really look at the individuality of each dog. You know, some dogs like to be alone and are not going to follow you everywhere. And other dogs really like to be with their person. So I think turning the question back to Peter, why does your dog follow you all the time? What do you think? Are they anxious about something? Are they missing something? Are they enjoying the closeness? And make a list of options and explore further. How would you investigate what answers might lie in store for you?
1: On the flip side of following, sometimes people feel guilty, don't they, when they leave their dog behind to go to work? And just wondering, are we putting them through any psychological distress when we leave in the morning? Is there anything we can do about that?
0: Well, I don't want to make people feel bad, because I do think that our lives are not often well set up for living with a dog comfortably if we work outside the home. And that's just the reality of it. And yes, I think it's very hard on dogs when they're left alone for long periods of time, but there are ways to offset that. One is by when you are home, really giving your dog

0: your full attention at least some of the time, and making sure that your dog gets adequate stimulation, you know, enough walks, enough interaction with other dogs if they like that, or other people if they like that, or games with you. Maybe ways to break up the day by having somebody come in and take your dog out for a short walk. It's hard, and always finances can be a limiter. You know, we might all want to hire a dog sitter to come in every single day and spend time with our friend, and that's not an option for everyone. So I think just doing the best you can to offset the loneliness that your dog might experience.
1: Dr. Jessica Pierce is your guest today, talking to us about how to raise dogs, maybe bringing us some new ideas on it. Jessica is an American bioethicist, philosopher, and a writer who's focused on these subjects. Now, you've done some research, Jessica, that suggests dogs and their humans can start to resemble one another in personality. Can you talk about this idea?
0: Sure. And I would clarify, I didn't actually do this research. I just have interacted with the research as a researcher, and have followed it with interest. It's research that's been done mainly by psychologists. And it's quite interesting, and also not very convincing, I would say. I mean, what they've found is that one experiment that I thought was quite clever was these researchers took photos of dogs and their humans. And I think they had, you know, 46 or 44 pairs, and then they were separate, and they had research subjects come in and try to match the pictures of the dogs with the people. And they were remarkably good at it. Like, they could kind of tell who went with who. And so there was definitely an ability to make those matches, but the reason for that, they never, you know, we don't know still why. One reason might be that people tend to acquire dogs that in some way match their who they are, lifestyle wise. This is particularly true of people who acquire purebred dogs. At least according to the research, you know, so if people who are really active, like ultra runners, might have a border collie, and people who love to sit on the couch and read a book might have a dog with a, you know, less need for high activity. And in terms of physical appearance, I don't know, it could just be that people and dogs who live together for some time kind of shape each other.
1: Yeah.
0: But there isn't any strong correlation. Like, people who are really hairy don't have really hairy dogs.
1: No.
0: You know, there's no evidence to support that, even though anecdotally, I could say I've noticed some trends in that direction.
1: What about people who buy Rottweilers and quite large dogs? Is there any psychology behind people who buy big dogs?
0: There is some psychology behind that, and also on the flip side of that, some psychology behind people who buy designer breeds, like in the United States, French bulldogs and pugs are very popular at the moment, and those tend to be like Instagram-heavy influencers of a certain sort.
1: Yeah.
0: People often, you know, the Rottweiler, German Shepherd, Pitbull kind of macho connection. Yeah, there's definitely something there, but also lots of examples that that don't fit that. Like my next door neighbor, who's this quite tiny 75-year-old woman, has three enormous Rottweilers.
1: So I suppose it does depend on the person, but like you said, our dogs can express something that's inside of us, our psychology. And maybe that's similar with friends as well, but we don't choose our family. They can come in all sorts of colours and shapes, so personality-wise. So wondering if we have to be careful when it comes to dogs, because if we're using them as an extension of ourselves, we could manipulate and use them a bit. We have to treat them as subjects, not objects, I suppose, is what I'm saying. So
0: absolutely.
1: How do we get to that level? How do we treat them as subjects?
0: Well, I think you're onto something really important, which is that if we are considering having a dog as a companion in our house, in our life, making sure that we're doing it for the right reasons, which that sounds a little judgy, and I apologize for that. But I do think acquiring a sentient creature for the purposes of projecting some image of yourself or Instagram fame is not really fair to the animal, which isn't to say that dogs who are acquired for those reasons always have bad lives. I wouldn't want to say that. They often have very good lives, but the dogs that we bring into our lives, like, they don't have a choice who they go to live with, what that life is going to be like. And I think we have a responsibility to them to give them the best life we can. And I think, at least for me, having the intention there of being a companion to your dog, equally as they are a companion to you, is a good starting place for a healthy, ethical relationship.
1: If you have a question for our guest, Dr. Jessica Pierce, about your dog and dog behaviour in general, you can text us now on 0437 774 774. A few questions that have come in so far from Alex. Both my dog and my father's dog walk a path and acknowledge one of the other dogs that was put down and was buried at a certain time each day on the farm. Do they really remember years later that is where he is buried?
0: I suspect they do, yes. Dogs have very good memories, and also there's really good research now on dog grieving, and I 100% believe that dogs can and sometimes do grieve for companions who they've lost and have rituals that mark that remembrance. So absolutely. I love that story. Yeah.
1: I'm wondering if it's frustrating for you when you hear from philosophers who say only humans are conscious and only humans really feel not the same. We're different to animals in that sense. Do you feel that we underestimate the power of compassion, the depth of compassion that animals might feel?
0: Absolutely. Yeah. And I think any philosopher who would claim that animals don't have consciousness has not read a book in the last 30 years, because there's so much empirical support for that now. It's really not, it's not a claim that's under contention, at least in the circles within which I run, which admittedly people who do animal ethics or animal philosophy are going to buy into that. But I think there's a lot of evidence, and you know, there's then the question, well, what do you do with the evidence? And that's, I think, a really much trickier question. And I think despite the growing body of evidence and animal consciousness and sentience, you know, things are actually not getting better for animals. They're getting worse by some markers. So, there's a translational issue.
1: It's almost psychological self-defense, isn't it, to say we're the only ones that are conscious, so we can lord it over every other creature. They can just be used as objects. It's a self-protection mechanism.
0: Precisely, yes. And there's actually some interesting psychology research on that, just how for animals that we... This is particularly true. Like, for animals that we... raise as, you know, agricultural animals that are raised for food, we tend to downplay consciousness or sentience in those species. And then tend to upplay it in species like dogs, who we have a different

0: kind of relationship with.
1: Dr. Jessica Pierce is your guest tonight, bioethicist, dog owner, philosopher, helping us to get to the bottom of some of the ways that we raise dogs. Tom writes, I see locals returning from taking their dogs to the local parks that are on their iPhones, ignoring

0: And I mean, it's different from just, oh, I need to check and see if this email came in about something important. But to actually, it's the same feeling I get when I see parents who have their children with them and they're glued to their phone for, you know, for an hour. Why, like, maybe being a little more present. And that's one of the main things that I invite people to do in Who's a Good Human is just put the phone down. In fact, a lot of my exercises that I ask people to do are explicitly put your phone down and just be with your dog, be present. The greatest gift you can give your dog is your presence. And your presence doesn't have to be perfect.
1: What?
0: It's just
1: being
0: present.
1: And I'm wondering, what happens if we raise a dog in this way or treat a dog this way? What does that do for us?
0: You mean if we raise a dog with mindfulness and presence or without?
1: Letting go of the rules, maybe, when it comes to foraging and noise and barking, meeting them halfway into their behaviour and not being so controlling. Do you think that rubs off on us more deeply?
0: Absolutely, I do. I know it's extremely cliche to say, my dog makes me a better person, but our dogs really can help us be better people in the sense of just being more present in the world for other humans. You know, the same way we can be present for our dogs, being intentional about how we communicate and what we communicate, being kind. Yeah. You know, as our first reaction. And one word that we haven't really brought up yet, but that's really important to me in human-dog relationships is curiosity. And I think this also is one of those that bleeds over into our broader relationship with life, which is, you know, when something happens, especially something that feels challenging, hard, you know, makes us angry or upset, responding with curiosity rather than anger or, you know, some kind of negative reaction, being curious about, you know, for example, why does that make me angry? Why, when a dog barks, I mean, when Bella used to bark, she luckily didn't bark a lot, but when she did, it's almost like the register of her bark was scientifically designed to raise my blood pressure. And it would always make me jump and give me a little adrenaline rush. And my first reaction was to be kind of annoyed. And I didn't like that reaction in myself. So I worked really hard to shift that into, oh, what's Bella trying to communicate with me right now with his bark? And that led me into reading a lot more about what different dogs barks mean. And that really did help shift my framework so that when she barked, I was able to respond in a different way that felt better to me.
1: I suppose you can.
0: I've applied that more broadly. Yeah. No, go ahead.
1: I was thinking you can apply that to humans as well. When someone annoys you, you can understand, well, they did annoy me, but why am I getting so annoyed at this slightly small thing? What's being triggered inside me? What does that say about me? So you can understand yourself by the things that annoy you.
0: Exactly. And, you know, one of the, I'm not going to remember the name of the guy who wrote the book. There's a little book called The Four Truths. It's a lot of this for people who have spent time in the human mindfulness literature. My book is going to sound really familiar because I've spent a lot of time in that literature, and I think it's really valuable in general and also in relation to dogs. But one of the four truths is don't take anything personally. Yeah. Like if somebody says something to you that's angry or unpleasant, it's not about you. It's really about them. And I think that also applies to our dogs. When Bella's barking, I don't take that personally. She is not trying to irritate me.
1: No.
0: Jessica, just as the news
1: has arrived, we'll continue our conversation on the other side of the news. And if you have another question for your guest, Dr. Jessica Pierce, a bioethicist, philosopher, writer, and dog owner, you can also join that conversation. You can

text me on 0437 774 774, or you can call in on 1300 800 222. We'll see if we can change our attitude towards raising dogs here on ABC Radio Overnights after this.

0: ABC News with Glenn Lauder. Oil prices have surged 5% amid renewed fighting in the Middle East. With the story, here's Eliza Getzey.
1: Yemen's Iran-backed Houthis have escalated their campaign of strikes against Saudi Arabia, trying to shut down the kingdom's airspace and oil facilities with missile fire that has killed three people this week. The group now says it struck the airport in the capital Riyadh, where witnesses report seeing smoke billowing from a plane while flight trackers are showing a swathe of cancellations and delays. Saudi officials say debris from an intercepted missile has hit a kindergarten and medical complex. Saudi Arabia has also been hitting Houthi targets in Yemen, with the escalation helping push the global benchmark, Brent crude, to $105 a barrel.
0: Meanwhile, there's a call for a bipartisan approach to easing reliance on oil here, as the supply chain bottlenecks in the Middle East show no signs of easing. While the federal government's been focusing on increasing fuel reserves and conservative parties have called for a move away from renewables, the former deputy chief for the Australian Royal Air Force, John Blackburn, insists reducing demand, increasing sovereign capability and protecting logistics are all critical to long-term success. He says ideological battles don't help anyone.
2: It's turning into a short-term, very poorly informed discussion. The only way we're going to solve this is a bipartisan approach. They're not interested in that, because if Labor appears weak, then they will be hammered by the opposition for the purpose of the next election. So we've still got people who really understand there's a problem, but because of the electorate, they're playing silly buggers.
0: Ukraine's president says a forceful response from the world is a must in the wake of another Russian strike that's killed at least 33 people. Here's the BBC's Dan Johnson.
3: Footage from Kramatorsk shows paramedics trying to save casualties from the burned wreckage of the two minibuses. They were hit by a glide bomb, a rudimentary weapon made by adding wings to an old Soviet bomb so that it can reach targets further into Ukraine. The regional head of government for Donetsk said some of the bodies couldn't yet be identified because of the severity of the attack. He said civilian transport was being deliberately targeted to maximise casualties, and that he could no longer risk the lives of passengers or drivers, and so bus services in Kramatorsk and nearby Slovyansk have been suspended.
0: 3 years on from the start of Israel's war on Gaza, aid workers say the territory's healthcare system's completely collapsed. They warn Israeli authorities are still hampering humanitarian efforts in the Strip, despite a ceasefire signed nearly a year ago. Doctors Without Borders emergency physician Dr. Tianmin Din says 1,700 healthcare workers have been killed by Israeli forces and dozens kidnapped. She says the Palestinian doctors in Gaza are forced to be resourceful and resilient.
4: Many of them in the early days of the war actually had an opportunity to flee and leave the Strip, but they chose to stay. They actually sent their family overseas and they stayed, knowing that it could be the last time they would see their families ever again, because they are so committed to their work.
0: A 16-month battle over pay and conditions between Victorian doctors and the government's hit another hurdle, with medicos rejecting a temporary pay deal while negotiations continue. Here's Antonia O'Flaherty.
5: Victorian doctors went on strike last week after negotiations broke down over pay and conditions. Medicos warn fatigue is a serious threat to patient safety. The Victorian government then offered them a 12-month pay deal, a 10% rise for training doctors and a lump sum for senior doctors. But almost 90% of union doctors rejected the offer in a vote this week. The state government says they put a fair and reasonable offer on the table, but doctors say they don't want a sugar hit, they want lasting reform. Negotiations continue.
0: New figures suggest more Australians are seeking help for their mental health before reaching crisis point. Beyond Blue's latest wellbeing check estimates about half the population experienced poor mental health during the last year, with financial pressure being the biggest contributor. CEO Georgie Harmon says there's encouraging evidence that people aren't waiting to take action.
6: What the numbers actually tell us is that people are starting to seek support earlier. People are suffering, financial pressure is the driver of distress, but people are actually taking steps to support their mental health earlier, which is good.
0: And if you or someone you know needs someone to talk to, you can call Beyond Blue on 1300 22 4636. And four astronauts have returned to Earth from the International Space Station after hurrying there 8 months ago to replace an ailing colleague and his crew. You've been listening to the latest from ABC News.
7: ABC Radio with Ashwin Zedkar. Good morning again. I am with Dr. Jessica Pierce talking to us about how we ought to raise dogs. Maybe if there's some different ideas we can be using to make them happier, to lead them, let them have happier lives. Before we get back to that conversation, a quick run of the weather. Brisbane, you'll have 29 degrees today, quite warm, partly cloudy. Sydney, 23 and sunny. Melbourne, 26, mostly sunny. Canberra, 24 degrees, mostly sunny. Hobart, 25 and mostly sunny. Darwin, 33 degrees, partly cloudy. Adelaide, 23 degrees with showers and a possible afternoon storm. And Perth, 20 degrees with a shower or two. That number to text in as well, as some of you have already, is 0437 774 774, or you can call in on 1300 800 222. Dr. Jessica Pierce is, as I mentioned, a bioethicist, a philosopher, and owner of dogs over many decades, has some personal as well as academic insight into this subject. In the meantime, Dick has joined us from Wollongong. Hello, Dick.
8: G'day, Ash. Ashwin, how are you?
7: Good, thank you, Dick. So you caught over in the quiz. It turns out you're a dog owner as well.
8: Yeah. Well, you know, I'd like to think that my wife owns the dog, but, he owns us.
7: Yeah.
8: And, look, yeah, I chatted with you earlier on about pariah dogs and how we co-evolved with dogs. But, you know, I kind of think, and, oh, sorry, hi, Jessica, if you're still on.
9: Hi, I'm here. Hi.
8: Hi, how are you?
9: Great. Thank you.
8: I don't think we'd be the humans we are if we never had, and it's weird, you know, our closest relatives are the chimpanzees, but they don't understand when you point a finger at something, but a dog does. You know, you point a finger and a dog will understand that you're pointing at that, whereas a chimp won't. Our closest genetic relatives are chimps, but dogs are, we've co-evolved with them over millennia, and they kind of, because they're a social, there's various things about dogs and humans that are in common, right? We're awake in the daytime, we're a social animal, we understand hierarchy and whatever else. And I don't think there's any other animal that matches that kind of those parameters, whatever.
7: Well, Jessica, so, can I take us into that question? Tell us about this unique link we have with dogs because of our evolutionary history.
8: Yeah, good.
9: No, go ahead. Do you want to ask a question about it?
8: No. I was just making an observation. And,
9: yeah. Okay. Yeah.
8: Yeah.
7: So you got Jessica.
9: I 100% agree with you, and I think it's I think the human dog co-evolution. I love that you use that term because I think it's precisely right.
8: Thank you.
9: Remarkable. And it tells us, I think you're right that humans would not be who we are if we had not partnered with dogs, you know, 14,000 years ago or however. I mean, that number keeps shifting, but I think we forget that and we think, oh, humans have made dogs into who they are and that domestication is this process that we've tightly controlled. But I would say that dogs have also sort of domesticated us similarly. And it is a partnership that is unrivaled. Cat owners might be upset by that. And I think there's a different story about cats that's equally compelling, but they've retained some independence that I think dogs and humans together have not.
7: I feel like cats make us work harder

0: for their affection sometimes, Jessica.
1: They do. I agree. We are their slaves.
0: We are. Deck, did that answer your question, or was there anything else that was on your mind when it came to dogs?
2: No. I think that my feeling is that dogs have humanized us more. You know, if dogs never, if the canids never, you know, species never existed, all the hyenas and dogs and whatever, well, who knows where we'd be? But I think because we've so co-evolved so much with them, and you know, my dog Mungo, he went up to Kingaroy to get him because she saw him on the internet, right? Now, a dog doesn't need its brothers and sisters, its family, because it's a hierarchical, it understands hierarchy and it understands its place, you know, from when they evolved from, what was it, timber wolves or grey wolves years ago. But dogs, they got this really unique simpatico with humans.
0: This point, Dick, Steve from Mount Wazza says, I've just turned on, I think if an animal has a brain, including humans, it has feelings. So basically we have feelings because the animals do. But he says, I do miss my old dogs and pets. Probably made me a good person. I can relate to Jessica. Rest in peace, Rambo. So it's what you're both saying is the dogs have humanized us and made us better.
2: Yeah. I think that, Ashwin, that's basically it.
0: Yeah.
2: We wouldn't be who we are if we hadn't co-evolved with dogs.
0: Dick, thank you for calling in tonight.
2: No worries. Thank you, Ashwin.
1: Yeah, thank you.
2: Jessica.
1: You're welcome.
2: Really good conversation.
0: Appreciate that. Dick, we've got a couple of other text messages, Jessica, about dogs. One of them has asked why my dog walks with her tail between her legs while she's going on walks. Is she scared of other dogs? Any insights you can give us to that behaviour?
1: Well, I mean, I think that, again, it all comes down to the individual dog. In general, a tail tucked between legs is a sign of discomfort, anxiety, fear. So I think it's a really good thing to ask about. You know, I guess there are a lot of things I'd be curious about. Does this happen at other times too? Are you know, does it happen if you're walking in a place where there isn't an opportunity to run into other dogs, where it might, you know, if this is the issue, feel safer, as it were? And so maybe what I would suggest is to keep pushing on that question a little bit and try to identify the context a little more specifically. I love the question. I love that you're being so observant of your dog's behavior and asking, being curious about what this means and whether your dog might be feeling uncomfortable. So kudos to you.
0: Very much. And this is the point you've raised. Maintain that curiosity into why our dogs might be behaving the way we are. So curiosity is a skill. I suppose that's a muscle we can cultivate in ourselves. So that's something for us to work on. Another question has come in. My dog has literally wet herself in fear seeing other dogs bite each other. She's not actually involved in the fight, but shakes after. Any ideas about how to avoid dog fights and aggression? Can we learn to pick up on it earlier?
1: I mean, that dogs like humans are engaged in what a scientist would call emotional contagion. You know, you pick up on the feelings of others, and a fight can be, you know, of course, emotionally very high arousal and uncomfortable. I would be uncomfortable watching two people fight in front of me. So not surprising that a dog would also find that really uncomfortable. Can you see fights about to happen? Absolutely. not always, I should qualify that,

0: But typically, yes, you can see things leading up to a potential agonistic encounter in dogs, and keeping an eye out for that and trying to avoid. You know, I'm one thing about this a point about dog parks, but maybe also about places where dogs are forced into really close interactions with each other. Those tend to be pretty high stress situations for dogs. Like, dogs under normal situations don't really want to get into fights with each other. It's much better, much more adaptive to keep the peace, which is, again, why there are pack hierarchies and so forth, to minimize the amount of actual physical fighting, why dogs growl, why they posture. So putting dogs into close proximity in places like dog parks often just, like, they get over aroused, and you're more likely to see dog fights occur. So maybe avoiding places where that could happen potentially, or is where it's more likely to happen, and watching for those behavioral signs of rising tensions, and just taking your dog and exiting seems like a really good plan.
1: Dr. Jess, again, sorry, you go.
0: Kudos for paying attention.
1: Yeah, that's the key, paying attention, be curious. I have a question about aggression, which I'll come back to in just a moment. But if you've just joined this conversation, you're hearing from Dr. Jessica Pierce, a bioethicist, philosopher and writer, a dog owner over many decades as well, taking us into the life of dogs, especially from this ethical point of view and how we go about raising them. Amber has joined us from Parramatta. Hi, Amber.
2: Good morning. I just was having a bit of a thought while you were talking, because I was listening, and because I don't seem to be very good with dogs, but I'm probably not a dog person, but they're a pack animal, basically, aren't they? But we have them as, would you say, companion animals instead of domesticated animals?
0: Yeah, I think that is an enormously important point, and something I was thinking about when the previous caller was talking, which is that when we ask dogs to come live in our homes as singletons, or even as two dogs or three dogs, we are taking them, you know, we think it's very natural because dogs are domesticated. But if you look at how dogs live, the dogs who don't live as pets, which is what, like roughly 80% of the dogs? Right, exactly. 80% of the dogs on the planet don't live as pets. And if you look at the behavior of free, what scientists call free-roaming dogs or free-ranging dogs, they do live in these close-knit groups. And so I think a really important ethical question that you're raising is, what happens to them when we take them out of that setting, out of their sort of natural setting with a pack of dogs or group of dogs? And, you know, one thing, there was a paper that came out recently about the effect on emotional regulation in dogs, and that dogs that live, the free-roaming dogs who live in packs, you know, one of the functions of these groups is to maintain emotional regulation, because the dogs know each other. Every time they interact, they don't have to figure out, you know, is this encounter going to be friendly or should I be worried? Whereas, you know, pet dogs who are encountering, you know, isolated dogs, different dogs on a walk or whatnot, are always having to figure this out for the first time. So they don't have that kind of comfort zone. Like, mm-hmm. if you think of yourself being just with your family or a group of close friends, there's a sort of ease that you feel. You can let down and be yourself. And you're not anxious about how you're coming across or what other people are thinking or, you know, what emotions they're feeling. And it's similar for dogs. So I think they do lose something when we take them out of that dog pack or dog group setting. And then the next ethical question is, well, is there any way to get that back for them to some degree, that give them other ways of emotional regulation. So anyway, thank you for that question. That was really good.
1: Thank you, Amber, for calling in. What an idea. We've taken away certainty, Jessica, from dogs' lives. When they're in the pack in the wild, they know their place. There's a lot of certainty. But in our house, they don't know who they are, where they stand, especially when new guests arrive. We take them to beaches, to parks. We've introduced so much uncertainty to their lives, which must induce some anxiety in them.
0: We do. And I think, you know, there's a tension there because I think a lot of us are trying to do good by our dogs by offering them enrichment, which is a real buzzword now, by taking them to new places and giving them these experiences, like taking them to the beach or the park. And, you know, that impulse is wonderful. And I think our dogs do get really bored just being in our houses. But I think also paying attention to in the book, I call it their stress bucket. Like, is their stress bucket getting filled up by things that they feel uncomfortable about or can't control or new experiences that they don't quite know how to process? So just being careful about how we introduce new things or how much we throw at them, and recognizing that they're already sort of dysregulated to begin with. So we've got a lot of work to kind of keep them toned down.
1: Are there small signs we can pay attention to when it comes to understanding their stress, increased stress?
0: Yeah, I think, one thing is any change in behavior from what might be a normal pattern can be an indicator that there's been an uptick in stress. Also, you know, some behaviors that we, again, label as bad or naughty, like, you know, pestering us, like seeking attention all the time, or being aggressive with other dogs or with people. Those can also be signs that there's some dysregulation going on, that there's a little bit too much stress. So I think the behavioral signs are going to be unique to each dog, but again, paying attention to them. And even I think it's really helpful to keep track, writing things down, keeping a little journal of what you're noticing, because I don't know, from my own personal experience, if I don't write things down, I've forgotten by the next day. I'm like, oh, wait, when did that happen? Did that happen?
1: Yeah. Yeah. It's almost data analysis of the dog through the notebook. If you've just joined us, Dr. Jessica Pierce is your guest, a bioethicist, philosopher, and a dog owner for many decades, taking us into this conversation about how to raise dogs. A couple of issues that have turned up in the text message line. One is on aggression. And Di from Bunbury says, dogs are amazing. Some owners, unfortunately, are not. A second text related says, please discuss pit bull terriers and how aggressive and dangerous they are. Can you talk to us about breeds and aggression in general, Jessica?
0: You know, at risk of getting into really sketchy territory here, pit bulls that I know in our country and perhaps in Australia also are really, they're like a hot point issue. Either people are advocates or think they're dangerous and scary. And I would fall somewhere in the middle. I mean, I think they are very powerful dogs. So when there is a problem with misplaced aggression or biting, it has profound consequences potentially. And I think people underplay the danger that dogs are dangerous. All dogs. I mean, a Chihuahua can be dangerous too. We think of them, I think, sometimes more like stuffed animals or something. I'll see people with they let their toddlers stick their face right into the face of a large dog, and there's a lot of trust there. But I think it's it always makes me nervous to see that

0: because you never know what's happening in between that dog and that child that might make the dog suddenly get very nervous and react. And when dogs are, so one thing I would say about aggression is that aggression itself is not bad. It's not a bad behavior. Aggression is a perfectly normal part of an animal's behavioral repertoire, human, dog, bear, et cetera. And aggression serves all sorts of behavioral purposes. What gets attention with dogs is aggression that is problematic for one reason or another, and often because it involves an incident of biting, whether it's a dogs biting each other or dogs biting people or hurting people in some way. And paying attention to and understanding what provokes aggression in a dog is like number one on the list of things that you need to do if you live with a dog. Understanding if there are any triggers. And I've heard so many times from people when their dog has done something, I don't want to say unconscionable, but scary, when there's been a bite incident or something, they'll say, oh my God, that's the first time that's ever happened. Like they've had this a kind of assumption that their dog is fine and everything's good and nothing bad will ever happen, but there is always a first time. And so I think if you live with a dog and if you take that dog out into the world, you have to be really cautious about interactions.
1: Your conversation today has been really about paying attention to things like that, to things like aggression, to their sense of smell. They need to spend time to take in that story of the tree. I've had a question come in about hearing. So this is another way to understand more dogs more deeply. The text says from Ross, I have a dog next door and when he barks, I just speak to him in a normal speaking volume and say something like, hello puppy, or a good boy, and I think he hears me. When we talk about dogs, we often raise our voice or yell. And I want to know, do we really need to yell if the dog is far away? So what can you tell us about a dog's hearing and the way we should speak to them?
0: I love that question too. Dogs have very, very good hearing. It's far better than ours. And if you're yelling at a dog, that's for you, not for the dog. And stop it. It's not necessary. Dogs can hear us just fine. And in fact, dogs listen to us better when our voice is carefully modulated. There's been some interesting research on dogs and how they respond to human tone of voice. And they definitely can tell when there's anger in a voice or calmness. And they learn less well when commands are spoken with a loud or angry voice. It impedes learning. So if you're trying to help your dog learn, the worst thing you can do is yell at them.
1: I can imagine that stresses them out.
0: Sometimes it totally stresses them out. And I mean, we're human. It happens. It's really difficult to live with another species. There's a lot of room for miscommunications and whatnot. So don't beat yourself up too much if you yell. Just say, sorry. Forgive me. I won't do it again.
1: Yeah.
0: Or I'll try not to do it again. It raises a point that we haven't talked about yet, but that I think is really important. This issue of dogs having very sensitive hearing. One of the things that concerns me about contemporary dog ownership is the increasing use of ultrasonic devices to modify behavior. I'm talking about like bark deterrence. I don't know if these are as popular in Australia as they are here, but in the United States, practically everybody has an ultrasonic device. And they're used not only by dog owners to control their own dog's behavior, but also by neighbors who might live next to a dog who barks all the time to try to shut the dog up. And they work

0: by emitting, you know, when a dog barks, it senses the bark and it emits this high-pitched sound that we can't hear, but that's irritating to dogs. It's kind of like, it's been described to me as fingernails on a chalkboard. And it will, in theory, according to the marketing literature, stop a dog from barking. It's not actually true. I don't think they work very well at all. And they don't help a dog learn what it is that they're doing, that they're being punished for, or what they should do instead. But they concern me because they are hurtful to dogs. I would not want to have to spend the day listening to fingernails on the chalkboard, personally. So, you know, unless that's something you enjoy, maybe think twice about one of these deterrent devices for dogs.
1: Yes, and I guess the conversation in general has been shifting about our own comfort to sometimes the dog's comfort and seeing if we can find a better balance between the two of us. Jerry has given us a call from Frankston. Hello, Jerry.
2: Hi there, guys. Listen, I'll just start this conversation off quite clearly. I own a Chihuahua, which in itself is have a myriad of individualities, independence, and to some extent, and their own version of exactly what they're going to do in life. I found them to be a completely different animal from any other dog I've ever owned, and I've had to relearn in my mid-60s how to appreciate and train, he's now four, this little guy, without most of the resources that I had when I was dealing with other dogs. It's been a totally new experience, and I need help. I have a very kind lady who used to run Chihuahua Rescue who I ring up and cry out, help, I need, what's going on? I need to change this. And he's great around most people, and he absolutely can't. I think he's terrified of small children because they run and make a lot of noise. And thirdly, he cannot tolerate another dog. If he sees a dog, he will go absolutely ballistic. And I've worked and worked on him. I'm still trying to figure out what the devil I need to do next. It's just insane.
0: Yeah, that sounds challenging. I mean, the first thing I would say is that there actually is a real thing called little dog syndrome, or also called Napoleon syndrome, it's a common behavioral pattern in small breed dogs where they display these behaviors like they're really pushy or fearful or reactive. Yeah. So they growl a lot or bark a lot or lunge a lot. And, you know, the reasons why, you know, it's a lot of speculation, but it can be that they're often not socialized in the same way that large dogs are. I mean, when a large dog jumps up on you, it's a real problem because they're going to knock you over. When a little dog does it, it's different, and maybe, you know, and so we treat them differently. We train them differently. And, you know, when we see a potential issue, like a young child running up, for example, we can just scoop them into our arms. So we're not, in a sense, forced to deal with the behaviors as we might be with a large dog. I think that because these dogs are small and the world is big, they often do feel defensive. And so they do resort to this kind of defense first aggression, like barking or snapping or trying to get away from things that are scary to them. And I mean, I think the response to that is just to sympathize and say, I'm sorry that you're small and the world is big and it's scary. And, you know, what can I do to make it less scary for you? I think, you know, one of the training pieces of training advice that's given to people with little dog syndrome dogs is to treat them like a big dog, you know, have the same boundaries and rules that you might have about

0: about jumping and boundaries, barking, personal space, just to help them understand the parameters of their world and to give them some boundaries, you know, like children. Boundaries are really useful for dogs, and the more information they have about what you want them to do and what you would like them not to do and how they can adapt to their world, the better they'll be able to adapt to that.
1: Thank you for giving us a call, Jerry.
0: A little helpful, yeah.
2: Sorry, what was that you asked?
1: Oh, sorry, no, just saying thanks for giving us a call tonight, Jerry.
2: Yep. Thanks very much, guys. Thank you. Thanks, Jessica.
0: You're welcome.
1: As we wind down, Jessica, we've covered a few different questions about dog behaviour, but your book is also about just changing our mindset, how we raise dogs in general. Is there anything you'd like to leave us with, a perspective or a technique that we can take away from this conversation when it comes to thinking about dogs in a new way?
0: Well, I guess one thing that I would say is that the kind of the pearl from my book is that dogs are not problems to be fixed. They are beings to be understood. And so that's one thing. And I guess I'd also say the question for us to ask is not just how do we make dogs fit into our lives, but how do we build a shared life that works for both of us?
1: Yeah, that's another way.
0: So there you go.
1: Another new way to put on it, just a really middle ground way. And I think in general as a culture, we're learning to live more closely to nature, to slow down, to soften ourselves. We've realised the dangers of too much hard living and too much rigidity. So this is another angle of how to live more closely to nature and meet dogs where they're at rather than force them to be like us. So really interesting ideas, Jessica. Thanks for sharing them with us today.
0: You're very welcome. It was nice to be here. Thanks for inviting me.
1: That was Dr. Jessica Pierce, a bioethicist, philosopher, and writer whose work spans environmental bioethics, animal ethics, and much more. And the book is called Who's a Good Human? So I just had to find it closer. Who's a Good Human? Which I love that. I don't want to leave that behind. Who's a Good Dog? Who's a Good Human? All right, you are listening to ABC Radio Overnights. I'm Ashwin Sedgar. In just a moment, we'll talk about how to find the book that is perfect for you. Don't trust the algorithms. They're just giving you more of the same. Let's work out how to do that after this.
3: So, that show you told me to watch on iView?
4: 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Are you up to the bit
3: where... Whoa, what are you doing? No spoilers.
4: Okay, but...
3: I'm serious, Tim. Do not ruin this for me.
4: I won't. I just...
3: Babe.
4: It was the dad, the hot one.
3: Oh, I actually hate you.
4: You'll still finish it though, right?
3: Yes.
5: 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We've got a story for you.
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1: We buy a lot of things online now, which is fine for convenience, but one of the dangers is it puts us into a bubble. The online algorithm forces us to see things we've already seen before, so it takes the surprise out of life. Let us see if we can put that surprise back in, especially when it comes to buying a book. And one suggestion is just walk into your local bookshop, maybe an independent bookshop, have a conversation with the bookshop owner, and they will get to the heart of what you love far more successfully than an algorithm can do. They'll ask the questions they need to. And tomorrow is Love Your Bookshop Day, and bookshop owners around the country are asking you to ditch those algorithms and talk to them. Michael Earp is the owner of The Little Book Room at East Brunswick in Melbourne, and I spoke to him about the power of those algorithms.
7: I'm sure for people who shop online, it does affect what they buy, but the beauty of working in an independent bookshop is you're just talking to people as they come in, and you're much more able to hear what they're looking for and surprise them with something that they maybe never would have encountered and no algorithm would have offered them.
1: I can imagine the algorithms are a little basic age, gender, meta information. What are the kinds of questions you ask as a bookshop owner that gets to the heart of what they might be looking for?
7: Well, I mean, I enjoy typically asking what they enjoy reading and

0: even what was the last book they hated, or, like, you know, what they want to stay away from. And then if you're still stuck, you can, like, start asking what other things they enjoy doing with their time, or what mood are they in presently, and all of that sort of thing. I feel like algorithms feed you the same thing over and over, as in, like, it notices that you like this, so it shows you more of that. And we might be, as humans, might be more able to respond with, oh, you liked that. Here's something that reads in a similar fashion but is actually completely different.
1: This is a fascinating approach. That you're right, the algorithm can't go into this kind of subtlety just yet. Can you take us into more your process of recommendation? Say someone says, I'm in a angry mood, or I'm in a sad, melancholic mood. Where does your brain go with some of those mood things that people tell you about?
0: We personally, as booksellers, have read so much ourselves too. So we troll back through the books that we have enjoyed and the ones that potentially made us feel sad, if they're looking for a sad book, or if they're after something with a bit more action in it. You know, we know how to hone in on those, or rely on the recommendations of other booksellers that we've heard, even if we haven't read them ourselves. So I feel like relying on algorithms to give you anything fresh and new is probably not the way to go. And, you know, booksellers have been booksellers for ever since books have been sold. And it is a profession, and we do it well. So.
1: Yes. Yeah, you've got that subtlety that's certainly useful. And you said people might tell you what books they hated, and so you can recommend something appropriate. The one thing that bugs me about certain books is taking too long to describe some things. I think I like to get the plot going more than long description. So that's my pet peeve on books. What are the kind of things people tell you they hated in books which might lead you to a certain recommendation?
0: Well, for some, like, I know when it comes to some of the more literary fiction reads, there's a trend of not using punctuation, for example, and some people are fine with that and others absolutely can't stand it. And so, you know, we can take that on board. Or some people love a novella, like a really short, quick read, so it's easier to pull out those as suggestions, whereas other people do like the 700-page tomes because they can get lost in it.
1: If you've just joined this conversation, you're hearing from Michael Earp, who's the owner of The Little Book Room at East Brunswick in Melbourne, taking us into the world of books. Beyond the algorithm, what is it like now to run a physical bricks and mortar bookshop? How hard is the challenge competing against online bookstores?
0: Well, I mean, there's lots of hoo-ha in the media about the challenge of competing online. And it is an element of, you know, running a small independent business in this economy where there are giant players actively pricing against you and all of that sort of thing. But my experience of running an independent bookshop is, on a day-to-day level, I have countless people walking in and telling me how much they love my shop. It is a beautiful place to browse. They adore coming here for events. They enjoy interacting with people. So I just knuckle down and do what I need to do to keep my doors open and enjoy the fact that other people get pleasure out of visiting a physical bookshop as well.
1: It has been open for quite a while now, 60 years plus now. Can you tell us the story of what is a very old children's bookstore?
0: Yeah, so it opened in 1960. So our 66th birthday is actually coming up next Tuesday, but we're celebrating it on Saturday the 10th as part of Love Your Bookshop Day. But Albert Allen opened it in 1960 and just wanted to specialise in kids' books and show, like, people that there's so much more to offer than, you know, the small range that you might be aware of. And so even now, all these years later, that's something we pride ourselves in, having a real breadth of books on offer so that almost any reader or reluctant reader can find something that they'll enjoy, whether it be, you know, a novel that springs to mind for a lot of avid readers, or whether it's, you know, engaging nonfiction or a graphic novel or something else entirely. Yeah, there's so many types of readers in the world, and we like to cater for all of them.
1: It seems like you're suggesting children's books, if you don't go to a specialty store, if you go to online or maybe a major retailer, you might miss the breadth of what's available for children. Can you tell us more about some of the stereotypes that might exist when it comes to what children like to read?
0: Certain things rise to the top in popularity for a reason. I'm not going to debate that. But I feel like, for example, not everyone loves the high-octane, you know, silly humour, fart joke kind of things that might be bestsellers across the nation because they happen to be in, you know, DDS stores or trending online or written by a celebrity. And so if you do want something a bit different, then perhaps you'll discover a debut Australian author by coming into a bookshop and, you know, getting that first-hand bookseller experience where we'll recommend things to you that we think are worth promoting.
1: You had some experience in early childhood teaching. I'm wondering, does that turn up in the kind of conversations that you have with parents and children?
0: Yeah, they do. It does at times. Like, I studied as an early childhood teacher, and my goal there was to be able to earn an income while I personally wrote for children. But I thought learning about how they develop and learn wouldn't go astray. And I never ended up teaching, but I don't regret doing that degree at all because, like, kids are such fascinating humans and are complete humans. They're not less than like a lot of people might think of them. I genuinely believe that a child's voice is worth listening to, and that finding what engages them in the world is an exciting and fun challenge.
1: What are some of the things you learned in that study of early childhood that has stuck with you?
0: The things that I sort of draw on regularly are following the child's interest. A child's engagement is sort of key in keeping them progressing in whatever area it is. So if you're just dictating to them what they should be reading, like, I do believe that letting a child choose what they read is an important part of fostering a love of books and reading. And yes, you can encourage them to read something different that is outside their norm, but at the end of the day, they need to be the ones in control. Otherwise, they will see reading as this thing that they have to do, and it's part of like school or you know, a difficult task rather than something joyous that they can actively engage in whenever they want.
1: As part of that, you just mentioned the fact that people like to come into the bookstore and enjoy the atmosphere. How do you go about creating an atmosphere in your bookshop? Are there places to sit down to unwind and escape the hecticness of the world for a moment?
0: We do have some sort of couches available for sitting and browsing, but at the base level, I guess I've just tried to create a warm, colourful, inviting space that's easy to move around in and see books from across the room or, you know, have them displayed nicely on shelves. So there's a lot of inviting to pick books up and look through them just by how they're placed around the store. And also, I don't like pressuring people in a customer service sort of way. When people come in, my usual greeting is, are you happy browsing or would you like a hand? And most people are happy browsing unless they then say, oh, actually, could you help me with this? And then very happy to help with recommendations.
1: If you've just joined our conversation, you're hearing from Michael Earp, the owner of The Little Book Room at East Brunswick in Melbourne. You mentioned earlier about Australian authors writing children's books. How important are those stories for young kids to hear?
0: I think it's incredibly important in the sense that local authors write stories that, you know, tap in more to what's going on in the local zeitgeist and, you know, what's relevant to us here in Australia. And so by promoting local authors, it not only helps sustain our Australian book industry on a number of levels, but it gives kids the opportunities to pick up a book where they might find that, oh, here's a suburb that's just around the corner from me, but it's written into a book. Like, that can be exciting when you read about places that you yourself have visited. Or even if it's a fantasy novel or something, it's in a more, you know, the language is probably more on board with what you're used to hearing in at school or whatever.
1: I feel the same excitement when I see Brisbane, where I'm from, on a TV show or a movie. I've walked down that street. I've walked down that road. It's a sensation that never disappears, seeing your hometown in fiction. So there is a certain magic to it. I'm wondering what

0: does, do you think, for a child's development to read in general? You've been around children and reading for so long. What effect do you think good fiction and non-fiction has on a child?
1: Well, books are a reflection of the world in one way, shape or form. Stories are how we relate to each other as humans, both in real life, in our heads. We narrativize sort of what we experience. And so by reading books and sort of processing how characters go through certain events, it helps us adjust our own worldview and how we might respond in a similar situation. And then same with nonfiction, that's just learning about the world, full stop. And so when you're, you know, desperate to learn more about the world, as so many kids are, nonfiction's a great way to read about it in all sorts of engaging ways.
0: There's a lot of content then, I suppose, to choose from. How do you go about choosing what turns up on your shelves?
1: Well, I actively aim to have as broad a range as possible. So, I mean, there are, for example, 50 million books out in the world on sharks. So I try to have a good smattering of them so that the shark enthusiasts can actually choose between them. But, I like finding those odd books on subject matters that are less covered and then stocking them. But at the same time, the subjects that are asked for all the time, it's worth having a broad range, because just because someone enjoys fantasy doesn't mean they're going to enjoy all fantasy. So it's good to try and figure out how to offer different things within the same genre as well.
0: I suppose in some ways you're doing a personality test on Australia, because what are people asking for? What are they interested in? Are they interested in sharks or religion or personality tests? You kind of have an insight into how we're changing as a country based on the inquiries you get. Have you noticed anything about the kind of content people are asking for these days?
1: I mean, there was a big movement over a few years back for books. People desperately wanted books that encouraged kindness, for example. I think that has sort of gone off the boil in the same way that it was, but there is still a lot of that emotional literacy, I guess, coming through in the stories that are being picked up. We do want books that on some level help us understand and relate to the humans around us. But at the same time, we want to be entertained. So it needs to be funny and engaging. Well, not all of them need to be everything. That's the other thing. Good thing about books is one book can be one thing, and you can pick up a different book for a different purpose. But yeah, it's quite interesting to see some things you think will do really well because it seems to be what people are asking for, but then for some reason it doesn't. Whereas other things you think, oh, I'm not sure who will go for this, and it flies out the door.
0: Yeah. I guess we are pretty surprising. I'm wondering, are we more anxious now? Are we looking for pacification, distraction, maybe some spiritual answers to big questions? Are you noticing some search for dealing with anxiety and the kind of things people are searching for?
1: I mean, there's certainly a little bit of that coming through. We have a fairly large, what we call feelings section in the store, and parents are browsing that very regularly, and they want it for various reasons, but anxiety and hope is one of the things that they look for when they're browsing that. But on the other hand, we have a small adult section, or books for grown-ups, as we call it. I noticed that a lot of what gets bought from there is just as much going to be that active political challenging of the state of the world as it is, a cozy fantasy escapism. I feel like everyone shops for different reasons, and that's why it's good to have a good range.
0: You said earlier you were studying early childhood education to help, perhaps in your quest as an author. Did you end up becoming an author?
1: I've written and edited, I've contributed to 4 anthologies and edited them as well. And I have written a number of novels that have not yet made publication, but I do have a junior fiction coming out early next year, which will be good.
0: And you've got a bookshop, right? So it'll be on your shelves, hopefully.
1: It will certainly be on our shelves. Hopefully it'll be on a few other bookshop shelves too.
0: I hope so. Yeah, you've got the power of approval there. If someone would like to get into this old profession of selling books, but maybe there's a yearning for it again, do you have any advice for booksellers out there as to what works in your

0: industry?
1: The number one piece of advice I would give to someone who's interested in coming into bookselling is potentially do your research, particularly if you're unfamiliar with the book industry itself. It could be very good to get some work or even volunteer in a bookshop.

0: staggering number that get published every single month. And so, yeah, there is a lot of coming and going of books. And some people think that, like the amount of people that think that owning a bookshop is sitting around reading, I feel like I have never read less in my life than since I've taken on owning a bookshop. So, yeah, there's lots of ins and outs that are quite particular to books themselves as well. It's not the same as many other types of retail in that you do need to read and engage with what you're selling. Otherwise, you won't have those repeat customers who come back for your recommendations. And the amount of people that expect you to have read almost everything on the shelf, they'll pick up a random book and say, "Have you read this?" And then get a bit disappointed when you say, "Oh, no, I haven't read that one." So, yeah, there's a lot to absorb.
1: We've got to stop doing that, don't we? It's too much pressure for the bookshop owners. But that was Michael Earp, who's the owner of The Little Book Room at East Brunswick in Melbourne. Bruce says, "I just finished A Calamity of Souls by David Bakhdatchi, a story centred on the courts and racism towards African-Americans in Virginia. I would elevate this book to that of To Kill a Mockingbird." Quite an accolade for that book. On the topic of books, Dr. Jessica Pierce, who you heard earlier about dogs, the full title of her book is Who's a Good Dog and How to Be a Better Human? If you'd like some more of those dog questions answered, especially from the ethical perspective. Chrissy has joined us from Warragul in Victoria. Hello, Chrissy.
2: Oh, hi. I just love book rooms. I don't know where to begin. But you've got a beautiful one near you in West End, in Brisbane. The book room up in West End is fantastic. And the girls helped me get a book for a 19-year-old girl, and she loves it, about relationships.
1: So I can't, I've been to a couple of bookshops on Vulture Street. Is that one where you can just walk and sit down? Tell me about it.
2: Yes, it's quite long and big, and it's got all the new ones at the front sort of thing, and then categories, and just friendly girls that know their books.
1: Yeah.
2: And it's fabulous. But up on the Sunshine Coast, there's a little book room where I used to go when I lived up there, and I'd ask Kay, the owner, you know, I've got a 13-year-old. She's a reluctant reader because she's dyslexic. What could I give her for a birthday? Trying to encourage her that a book mightn't be too scary. And she got Wednesday. It's about the Addams Family.
1: Yeah.
2: And I don't know what it's like, but it's kooky and different, and she loved it. So,
1: I think, Chrissy, the bookshop owners, they can figure us out more because they can recommend tone of voice, references, things the algorithm on the internet will probably miss when we ask for feedback.
2: Definitely. Yes, definitely. And also the atmosphere. She sold Dog Bingo, and I got that for another reluctant reader just to play bingo.
1: Yeah.
2: No, and there's also calendars she sells for local people. She has events for launches for new books for children's local authors that I went to once, and it was about pressing wildflowers. It's fabulous.
1: It's just the quirkiness of topics that you can find at a bookshop. When you wander around the library or the bookshop, you think of things you didn't even know you didn't know. And so that's the power of books, isn't it? Just reminding you of the things you didn't know you didn't know.
2: Exactly.
1: Chrissy,
2: really like Michael. I'm going to get on a train and go from Warragul to East Brunswick to his bookshop.
1: Oh, sounds like a great idea. Well, thank you for doing that. And so tell him I said hello.
2: I will.
1: Thank you, Chrissy, calling in. Now, we've just about reached the news. So this is the plan. On the other side, we'll check in on the markets. We'll cross over to New Zealand, who has unfortunately, this is sad news, lost their title as the world's friendliest country. Angela will be taking that hard. We'll find out more about that, give you a report on the weather and some Australian news as well. You're listening to Overnights here on the ABC. I'm Ashwin Sedgar. I'll be back with you in 5 minutes' time. If there's anything on your mind, text it through to me on 0437 774 774. It's news time.
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0: 5% following renewed fighting in Saudi Arabia's capital. Brent crude has gone up to just over $105 a barrel following explosions in Riyadh as Houthis claim a new attack on Saudi's international airport where flights have been disrupted. The Saudi-led coalition say they've intercepted and destroyed two Houthi ballistic missiles aimed at the capital. Britain has announced new sanctions on Russia as Ukraine grapples with the deaths of more than 50 people in two consecutive nights of Russian strikes. Ukraine's president is appealing for support from NATO countries in the wake of the latest Russian attack that's killed at least 33 people at a bus stop in the country's east. During a visit with Volodymyr Zelensky in the Ukrainian city of Priluki, where a Russian missile killed 22 people the day before, British Foreign Minister Ed Miliband has reaffirmed the UK's support in practical terms.
1: More sanctions on Russia, on the war machine of Putin, on the shadow fleet, on the oil companies, on the crypto, on the financing of the war. We are here to announce more humanitarian support. We are here to announce more support for energy.
0: The former Prince Andrew Mountbatten Windsor has won a court battle with police who've accepted that warrants they used to search his homes in England earlier this year were unlawful. Here's Eliza Getzey.
2: The King's brother took legal action against Thames Valley Police over the warrants, which were executed on his 66th birthday in February, prompted by documents released in the Epstein files. Mr. Mountbatten Windsor was arrested that day but has not been charged. Police are investigating allegations of misconduct in public office relating to his time as a UK Trade Commissioner in the 2000s. The former prince maintains his innocence. London's High Court has heard there were legal issues with the way the warrants were granted, but the judge clarified it did not mean the whole investigation was unlawful. Police are reapplying to keep the material they gathered retrospectively.
0: The Australian Chamber of Commerce is calling for more to be done to protect small businesses amid a national ban on credit card surcharges. The Australian Taxation Office has announced it would stop accepting credit card payments from the 1st of December. It's in response to the Reserve Bank of Australia's reforms to scrap card surcharges, which it claims will help customers save $1.6 billion a year. Chamber Executive Andrew McKellar says many small businesses rely on being able to pay the tax on credit card.
3: We need some flexibility here. Many small businesses do need to have access to that credit card payment option going forward because that's how they manage their cash flows. This is government policy to cut out these surcharges.
0: Consumer advocates fear bargaining power could be completely stripped from Australians while purchasing amid a rise in so-called surveillance pricing. Surveillance pricing essentially sets the cost of a product based on an individual's personal data or information, similar to targeted advertising based on browsing history and algorithms. Andy Kelly from Consumer Group Choice says it could have serious ramifications.
4: It might mean if you were to book a flight, for example, you'll be shown a different price to your neighbour. And essentially to work out, okay, well, what's your maximum pain point? What's the most this consumer might be willing to pay? And so our concern is it completely erodes your bargaining power as a consumer.
0: Victoria Police say the recent slew of firebombings across Melbourne are likely linked to organised crime groups. Melbourne's experienced its fourth consecutive night of driveway firebombings with 13 vehicles torched this week. Victoria Police Commander Troy Papworth says the majority of arson attacks are being committed by organised crime groups as a means of intimidation. He says young people are being pressured into committing the crimes, with a 13-year-old boy currently fighting for his life after sustaining burns to 90% of his body during a botched arson attack on Monday.
5: These crimes have life-changing consequences, not only for these people, but for the people they're committing it against and for the communities involved.
0: US prosecutors have filed additional charges against the former Venezuelan president Nicolas Maduro and his wife Celia Flores. The new accusations relate to the alleged torture of people detained by his regime, including American citizens. Mr. Maduro and Ms. Flores are being held on narco-terrorism charges in New York, to which they've pleaded not guilty. And Australia is expecting a raucous reception from South Africa fans when the first test match begins in Durban later today. It's Australia's first visit to South Africa since Sandpaper Gate back in 2018. That's the latest ABC News.
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7: You know, if you're from a smaller country, you often don't win the Olympic medals table.

0: polls. You don't win GDP competitions for economic clout, but you do sometimes win world's friendliest country. It's happened to New Zealand. I think Fiji should be up there, maybe Bhutan. There's a few competitors, but New Zealand has lost the top spot to someone else. Let us see who they have lost it to coming up very soon with Angela, your New Zealand correspondent. We'll see how she's taking the loss and also maybe get your thoughts on who the friendliest country might be. If there's anything on your mind you'd like to join the show, you can text me on 0437 774 774 or you can also call in on 1300 800 222. In the meantime, Mike Girardi joins you with an update on the money markets. Hello, Mike.
1: Hey, good morning, Ashwin. How are you today?
0: I'm good, thank you. New York, it feels like a friendly place in some ways. How would you describe it?
1: It is a friendly place. It's a happening place. Restaurants, two restaurants on every street and three restaurants on every street. Theaters, things to do, beautiful parks. I mean, it's a nice place, and the people are generally friendly.
0: Yeah, good.
1: If we're talking about Manhattan, New York City, the hub, yeah.
0: There's a service culture.
1: It's a great place.
0: You have the tipping culture over there, which also makes your wait staff maybe quite friendly.
1: Yeah. It's a great place to, I worked in the city for a lot of years, and we moved out to the suburbs. The company moved out to the suburbs. But all the years that I spent in the city were fun years, for sure.
0: Good years. What can you tell us today about the markets, Mike?
1: Well, it's not a good day for the markets. U.S. major stock indices are trading broadly lower. Investors are trying to navigate a combination of surging oil prices, multi-year high treasury yields, and a shifting Federal Reserve policy outlook. The 10-year yield here now is hovering around 5.35%. It's the highest level since 2002, and that is reflective of inflation risks, robust economic activity here in the States, and heightened competition for capital. Crude oil is currently up over 3% today, probably closer to 3.5%, but that's off the highs of the session on continuing geopolitical tensions, obviously, and supply concerns. And lastly, it appears the Fed has a hawkish bias going into year-end. That's based on yesterday's release of the Fed minutes. We did have some economic news today, not of any consequence, though. The initial jobless claims came in at about what was expected, at 197,000. And following a lower European close, we have the Dow Jones Industrial Average here at 2 o'clock, down just 36 points to 51,144, or 0.09%. But that's a narrow index. The broad market, the S&P 500, is down 0.75%, and the tech-heavy NASDAQ is down 1.5%. Crude oil is currently up $3.36 to $91.64. Gold is up $17.40 to $41.5810. Silver's down 96 cents to $59.33. And copper's down 8.1 cents to 6.57. The Aussie's unchanged at 69.57. And looking ahead, your market's poised to open a little higher, up about 12 points. And that's it.
0: Thank you, Mike. I'll catch you next week.
1: All right. Have a great one, Ashwin. Be well.
0: You too. Mike Girardi there from New Jersey, not New York so much, very close. Anyway, now, before I bring on Kate Mead, a quick run of the temperatures for you today. Brisbane, it will be 29 degrees and partly cloudy. Sydney, 23 degrees and sunny. Melbourne, 26, mostly sunny. Canberra, 24 degrees, mostly sunny. Hobart, 25 today, mostly sunny. Darwin, 33 degrees and partly cloudy. Adelaide, 23 degrees with showers, possible afternoon storm. And Perth, 20 degrees with a shower or two. If you've just joined, this is ABC Radio Overnights. Kate Mead joins you now for the local news. Hello, Kate.
2: Good morning, Ashwin. I hope you are very well on this Friday morning.
0: I'm still standing rather than sitting down, so that's a sign that I'm full of energy. Are you standing or sitting?
2: I am sitting, okay. But I think daylight savings has taken a little bit of wind out of me, so yeah. I'll take the seat for the moment. Are you okay with the daylight savings change? Does the week upset you?
0: Yes. In Queensland, we wrap up at 5 a.m. and go to bed when it's almost dark, so it's... Not a bad time for
2: us. It makes complete sense.
0: Yeah, pretty good for us. What is making news today, Kate?
2: Okay, so we have an update today on what happened with the crash into the Newcastle fans. So the teenager who was allegedly behind

0: behind the wheel of the car that crashed into the Newcastle Knights fans is set to apply for bail. Now, the 18-year-old is accused of crashing his car into fans that were waiting to farewell the Knights team bus on Saturday morning, injuring 10 people. So two people were in a critical condition at the time, including a child. The teenager didn't apply for bail on Sunday, and it was formally refused. His lawyers are set to make a bid for his release on bail today. So we'll be waiting to see what happens with that one there.
1: We'll keep on top of that. Now, there's also been some new research into childcare educators, Kate.
0: Yeah, and this is an important one for anyone that puts a child into care, whether you're the grandmother or the parent or, you know, some type of carer in any capacity. But we've got some new research and it shows that family care educators are feeling undervalued and they are leaving the sector. Now, in 2026, family daycare services made up 16% of the total early childhood workforce in Australia. In 2024, it was just 3.6%. So family daycare educators also say that there's too much red tape and parents are increasingly worried about their parents about their kids being looked after in someone else's home. So that's despite some parents being devoted to family daycare as an alternative to putting kids in large childcare centres. And the red tape one's a really, really tricky one because we saw it in the last 12 months, how important, you know, we say red tape is, how important the administration is to making sure that kids are in a safe environment and the people that are childcare providers are, you know, have all the checks and balances ticked off. So it's a really fine balance of making sure that centres are, you know, ticking every box and making sure they are compliant across every area, but also that those workers that show up every day and care and shape the minds of our wonderful little bubs are feeling valued and are feeling appreciated. So this is an interesting piece of research that's out today.
1: Yeah, very important topic when it comes to education at that age group. I was wondering, Kate, were you raised in childcare? Did you have to go to childcare or did your parents look after you for the first few years?
0: No, look, I didn't. I put it down to being a different time. And also I was raised on a dairy farm.
1: Oh, okay. So you were out working from a young age.
0: Yes, I was 2 years old and I was milking a cow. That's not what was happening. But there was a cot in the dairy. And when mum and dad were milking the cow, like you just would not do that today. Or maybe they do it today, but in the vat room, you know, where the milk is stored once the cow has been milked, the milk travels into the vat. Yeah. There was a little cot and I would sit in the cot and mum would come out and check on me every now and again. And, you know, she said I was happy. I think I've turned out okay. Uh-huh. I mean, we're yet to find out how I've turned out, but, you know, that's what they did.
1: Would cows sometimes walk past, give you a little sniff?
0: No, but trust me, I could smell them.
1: Yeah. Wow, that's an interesting.
0: I have no memory of it actually, but there's photos. There's photos there. That's what we did.
1: On Channel 9 right now, I've got a studio TV. It's playing Skippy from 1960. I can imagine on the Skippy Ranger station, there would have been a cow shed with a baby. Your life feels like old Australia, the life you had. It's lovely.
0: I'm only 44.
1: Okay. No,
0: okay.
1: I'm 45.
0: I just feel like you suddenly put me in a category of, yes, I caught a horse and buggy to school too. Like, hang on a second.
1: Wrong generation.
0: Yes, we had colour TV as well, Ashwin, on the farm.
1: Yeah, the family wasn't gathered around the piano every night.
0: Well, no.
1: No, good.
0: But what a good time that would have been, by the way. Simpler times.
1: Good simpler times. What else is making news, Kate?
0: Well, every now and again I bring a story and I say, this is a person that I want to shake their hand. And today the person I'd love to shake the hand of is a young kid. He's just 10 years old. His name is Tate Barry. Now, he has been riding bulls since he was 4 years old. And he has been selected to compete at the junior, let me say this as best as I can, Super Bowl of Rodeo at the Junior National Finals Rodeo in Las Vegas. So, I mean, this is great, isn't it? I mean, we love to see, forget if you're not sure about rodeos and how dangerous it is and how terrifying it is to watch and can they stay on that bull for 7 seconds or however long they need to stay on. this is a

0: fantastic achievement for a 10-year-old. So we wish him all the very best. I'll be keeping an eye out for young Tate Carey.
1: Very exciting news. His story is just as exciting as yours, though. Being in a cot next to cows, I feel like they're right up there.
0: And I did not mean to go from one cow story to a bull story. I do apologise to everybody.
1: Very landline theme this morning, Kate. Thanks for your time.
0: Thank you.
1: That is ABC reporter Kate Mead joining you. Very soon we'll cross over to New Zealand to see how they lost the title of friendliest country. Here's an opinion on it. Danny from East Bentley. I have a friend in New Zealand I've been trying to convince to come to Melbourne for close to 2 years now, and they have not been very friendly. I, on the other hand, have been. This is proper anecdotal evidence as to why the New Zealand crown has been lost and given to us here in Melbourne. It's as good an explanation as any here on ABC Radio Overnights. Back with that story soon. This is Seals and Crofts, Summer Breeze.

That is Summer Breeze by Seals and Crofts. Ray from Atlanta says, Summer Breeze is the perfect song for me at this very moment. Just sat out on my patio with my cat, 82 degrees and a warm breeze blowing. Doesn't get much better. Can you translate, Harrison, 82 degrees from Fahrenheit to Celsius, please? Just so we can all enjoy that pleasure of that scene. Thanks, Ray. And in fact, if you're just waking up in Australia going, it's pitch black in my room, what time is it? Look, it is 19 minutes past 2 in Perth, 4 minutes past 3 in Eucla, 11 minutes to 4 in Darwin, 19 minutes past 4 in Brisbane, 11 minutes to 5 in Adelaide, and 19 minutes past 5 in the southeast of the country. Enjoying your daylight savings, racing towards the sunny morning.

0: Oh, 28 degrees Celsius for you, Ray. That is good. That's the, I mean, it's a bit chilly for me in Queensland, but for many of you, that is very good. Okay, let us understand what is happening in New Zealand. In some ways, it's quite a devastating day. And Angela Cumming, your New Zealand correspondent, can tell us more. Hello, Angela.
1: Morena, Ashwin. I can't remember the last time I felt what it was like to have weather of 28 degrees. Oh. So is that chilly for you?
0: What's New Zealand doing at the moment?
1: For me, it does not get to 28 degrees in Dunedin ever.
0: No, you don't even get apricity, which is warm and cold at the same time. It's just a little chilly, but you get other things. You get nice cafes and the inside life.
1: We do. It's lovely here, but it's just never warm.
0: No.
1: Sometimes on a nice summer's day and when the sun's out, you think, oh, gosh, it's a bit roasty in the sun. But, yes, if it was 28 degrees, I would hate to think how Dunedin and the greater South Island would cope, because I suspect it would be like the great heat wave of a few years ago where they were actually, I think it got to about 23 degrees in Invercargill, Ashwin, and they were closing shops during the day because it was too much. Hot.
0: Now, Angela, it's not physically warm in the South Island, but it is psychologically warm. You're a warm country, New Zealand, personality-wise, but someone has pipped you to become the world's friendliest country now.
1: Look, I knew that this is how the Aussies were going to spin this. I think to Harry, what is Ashwin saying that we came in
0: second?
1: My interpretation of this story, Ashwin, as an honorary Kiwi, because I've lived here so many years, is my headline that I sent you was New Zealand is officially the world's second friendliest country. And this is how the Kiwis are spinning this over this side of the ditch, that we are very excited here. My hook is that the Kiwis have officially come second, Ashwin.
0: I went full tabloid. I was more like a tabloid journalist.
1: Ranking. And I was saying to Harry, and I couldn't bear to bring myself to put this on when I email you through what I want to talk about, that the way that it's been spun and reported on this side of the ditch is not only did New Zealand come in second, Ashwin, don't shoot the messenger for this part, but that Australia didn't even make the top 10.
0: Okay.
1: This is how, I don't know why we can't all get along, but we love to try and trade blows, don't we? So this is the Condé Nast Travellers 2026 Reader's Choice Awards. They rank countries all around the world based on reader scores for friendliness. New Zealand was ranked second for 2026, and we came in with 98.46 points. I'm assuming that's out of 100. Now, we were pipped at the post, as you pointed out. Costa Rica, wouldn't have been my choice, came in at number one at 98.67 points, which you will note is just 0.21 points ahead of New Zealand. So we just didn't get into the top spot. Ireland came in third, Indonesia fourth, and Bhutan fifth. However, you will notice that there is no Australia in the top five. There is not Australia in the top 10, which is how we're reading the results over here. So, yes, we didn't come in first. It was a very honourable second.
0: Can I just say, Angela, it's very easy to be a friendly country when there's 4 million people. But what happened to Indonesia? What an amazing effort to be a country of a couple of hundred million plus and still be on the list. What a run.
1: I think that's wonderful. And you do make a point that New Zealand is not very densely populated. So perhaps maybe it was that when travellers were here, they simply didn't come across any other Kiwis. I will say in New Zealand's defence, I do personally think New Zealanders as a whole are very friendly. They love to stop and have a chat with you. And obviously this is based on, and the magazine did highlight as well, and I think this does play a part of it as well, the Māori concept of manaakitanga, which is their value of hospitality, generosity, care and respect. If you've ever been to any sort of Māori event or in particular

0: are a marae in New Zealand. They're traditional meeting houses as well. It's all about manaaki tanga. Like, if you think, if you go to, like, you know, an Irish grandmother's house and they insist on you having a cup of tea and a slice of cake and you feel bad for not taking it, it is like that in New Zealand, but times 1,000. It's all about manaaki tanga. It's all about that hospitality. So Condé Nast highlighted that when they were sort of doing their rankings as well, and said that's
1: now, Angela, I have to challenge you on something. You threw some aspersions at Australia just a moment ago, multiple times. Ashwin says, John, didn't the Condé Nast survey list Melbourne as the world's friendliest city? We may have brought it in from behind with Melbourne, Angela.
0: Oh, I didn't know that.
1: No. I mean, the rest of us, who knows? But Melbourne, certainly. I was not expecting that.
0: Well, you've got the friendliest city.
1: Yeah.
0: And we did speak last week about Dunedin was voted, like, you know, one of the world's coolest cities. So does that get us to some sort of truce? Have we evened things out there?
1: I think so. I think we should be.
0: I don't want to cause a diplomatic incident. I truly did feel, I just thought it was a classic New Zealand. It was so such a quintessential Kiwi thing that we're named second friendliest city. And instead of just celebrating that, we turned that, they really did turn that into yet another opportunity to rankle the Aussies by saying, oh, well, where's Australia in the top 10? Which I think just, maybe we're very good at hospitality, but maybe we're not good at taking the high road.
1: No, maybe, but I think second best is a good spot. If you're the number one, do you know how many free coffees you have to give? How many people have to be invited into your home? How many times you have to turn the other cheek when your people are rude? It's really hard to be the friendliest country. So second is maybe a nice balance, and stay there.
0: A lot of pressure if you come in first. So yes. I think we're very happy for second. So yes, please don't hate New Zealand for rankling the Aussies, but please come here because we are all, in all seriousness, a very friendly country, and we do love our hospitality too. So it was very nice to see travellers recognise that. I do think the same about the Aussies as well, though. I think Australians are incredibly friendly.
1: Two good places. Hello, Ashwin. Jeff from Goodna. I have been to New Zealand 3 times. Not very pleasant, at least once. Nicest person I ever met was an Aussie expat. That sounds extreme to me, Angela, that experience.
0: I betcha he was, Jeff, did you just go to Auckland? You're undoubtedly on the North Island. You've got to come down to the mainland, to the great deep south, and then you will meet real friendly Kiwis. Guarantee you are on the North Island.
1: Never miss a chance to dig it to the Aucklanders, is our New Zealand correspondent, Angela Cumming. The news is just about here, Angela. You'll be staying with us on the other side. What will you be telling us about from New Zealand?
0: The god of ugly things, Ashwin. We are very excited about our giant, terrible insect, the giant wetter, and the very exciting news I have about it. Could you imagine going through the New Zealand forest and coming across an insect that is the size of a sparrow?
1: Yeah, it's an interesting insect, but it's quite peaceful, isn't it? It doesn't really jump at people. It doesn't chase you. It just sits there on trees.
0: Makes a hissy sound at you to scare you off, which probably would have worked 1,000 years ago if you were like a little lizard or something going to eat it. But these days, that little hissing sound doesn't really do much to protect it, which is why it's such a good news story about its comeback.
1: Most of us have been hissed at by our cat so many times, we're immune to that kind of warning message. So stick around for that conversation with Angela, who will be with you on the other side of the news. We'll also have the national weather update. So if you'd like to know in more detail what is happening in your neighbourhood, that is coming up after the news as well. You are listening to ABC Radio Overnights. I'm Ashwin Sedcar with you. If you stay with me for a half an hour more, so stick around for some more New Zealand talk, some weather, and your texts as well, if you like, 0437 774 774. Back in 5.
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0: And following renewed fighting in Saudi Arabia's capital, Brent crude's gone up to just over $105 a barrel following explosions in Riyadh, as Houthis claim a new attack on Saudi's international airport where flights have been disrupted. The Saudi-led coalition say they've intercepted and destroyed two Houthi ballistic missiles aimed at the capital. Britain's announced new sanctions on Russia as Ukraine grapples with the deaths of more than 50 people in two consecutive nights of Russian strikes. Ukraine's president is appealing for support from NATO countries in the wake of the latest Russian attack that's killed at least 33 people at a bus stop in the country's east. During a visit with Volodymyr Zelensky in the Ukrainian city of Prilouki, where a Russian missile killed 22 people the day before, British Foreign Minister Ed Miliband has reaffirmed the UK's support in practical terms.
1: More sanctions on Russia, on the war machine of Putin, on the shadow fleet, on the oil companies, on the crypto, on the financing of the war. We are here to announce more humanitarian support. We are here to announce more support for energy.
0: Former British Prince Andrew Mountbatten Windsor has won a court battle with police who have accepted that warrants they used to search his homes in England earlier this year were unlawful. Eliza Getzey explains.
2: The King's brother took legal action against Thames Valley Police over the warrants, which were executed on his 66th birthday in February, prompted by documents released in the Epstein files. Mr. Mountbatten Windsor was arrested that day but has not been charged. Police are investigating allegations of misconduct in public office relating to his time as a UK Trade Commissioner in the 2000s. The former prince maintains his innocence. London's High Court has heard there were legal issues with the way the warrants were granted, but the judge clarified it did not mean the whole investigation was unlawful. Police are reapplying to keep the material they gathered retrospectively.
0: Consumer advocates fear bargaining power could be completely stripped from Australians while purchasing amid a rise in so-called surveillance pricing. Surveillance pricing essentially sets the cost of a product based on an individual's personal data or information, similar to targeted advertising based on browsing history and algorithms. Andy Kelly from Consumer Group Choice says it could have serious ramifications.
3: It might mean if you were to book a flight, for example, you'll be shown a different price to your neighbour, and essentially to work out, okay, well, what's your maximum pain point? What's the most this consumer might be willing to pay? And so our concern is it completely erodes your bargaining power as a consumer.
0: Victoria Police says the recent slew of firebombings across Melbourne are likely linked to organised crime groups. Melbourne has experienced its fourth consecutive night of driveway firebombings, with 13 vehicles torched this week. Victoria Police Commander Troy Papworth says the majority of arson attacks are being committed by organised crime groups as a means of intimidation. He says young people are being pressured into committing these crimes, with a 13-year-old boy currently fighting for his life after sustaining burns to 90% of his body during a botched arson attack on Monday.
4: These crimes have life-changing consequences, not only for these people, but for the people they're committing it against and for the communities involved.
0: The winner of the 2026 Nobel Prize for Literature says she plans to celebrate in peace and quiet with a walk in the woods. Canadian poet and writer Anne Carson, whose work often blends verse, prose, dialogue and translation, said she was thinking of ways to give the money away after winning the $1.7 million prize. The 76-year-old was at home in Iceland and was taken by surprise when she called with the news.
5: This seems a little insane. I think you're all insane. We're going to go out and walk in the woods so that we don't have to answer the phone, to be honest. And then we're going to hear the quiet.
0: To sport, and Australia's Test cricketers say they haven't spent too much time reflecting on their last series in South Africa ahead of the opening match of a three-match series. The Aussies return for the first time since the 2018 series, which has been dubbed Sandpaper Gate, leading to suspensions for David Warner, Steve Smith and Cameron Bancroft. Ultimately, the resignation of coach Darren Lehman. Captain Pat Cummins says the side's happy to leave it in the past.
6: We've spoken about it a little bit. You know, the crowds get rowdy or whatever, and if someone needs an extra helping hand, then we're around. But to be honest, it's so long ago, we as a group move on from things pretty quickly. So, yeah, it hasn't taken up too much of our time, to be honest.
0: That's the latest ABC News.
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8: Good morning. In just a moment, we'll head back to New Zealand for an update on the country. Jeff had texted earlier to say he has not had one pleasant experience in New Zealand in three visits, not friendly at all. And Angela said it must have been Auckland. Jeff says it was in the North Island. So not Auckland, not necessarily, but that's puzzling, Jeff. Was it the day of an All Blacks loss? There must have been something that happened that day. If it happened to be the 24th of June, 1995, the All Blacks had just lost to South Africa in the Rugby World Cup final. So if it was that day, understandable. Otherwise, I'm not sure what happened, Jeff. Don't know. Were you in a Wallabies jumper? It's a mystery to Andrew and I, but we'll see if she can shine some light on it. Before we go any further, before we find out the interesting things that are happening in New Zealand, let us find out what is happening near you when it comes to the weather. Jordy Kairol is a meteorologist at the Bureau and joins you now. Hello, Jordy.
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8: What can we expect weather-wise today?
9: So weather-wise today, the main story is a series of cold fronts moving through the Southern Ocean and brushing the southern part of the continent and bringing some shower activity, mainly in South Australia and also in the southern part of the Northern Territory and Western Queensland. Now, if we're not expecting big falls with these showers, there are some thunderstorms possible, and some of them possibly severe, extending from Alice Springs all the way down to Adelaide. And the hazards for these severe thunderstorms could be damaging winds in the northern part of this area, in the Northern Territory, and also heavy rainfall and large hail in South Australia. Now, ahead of this shower activity, we have northerly winds bringing some warmer than usual temperatures in the southeast corner of the country for today. And also in WA, in the southwestern corner, we have another front developing that will continue moving to the east. Now, we also have with these winds and warmer temperatures, extreme fire danger ratings for the areas between Queensland and South Australia in both sides of the border. If we go through the capital cities today, we're expecting a partly cloudy day and temperatures climbing up to 29 degrees in Brisbane, Sydney 23 and sunny, Canberra 24 with morning fog and then sunny day ahead. For Melbourne, mostly sunny day and 26 degrees, Hobart 25 and sunny. Adelaide, we have possible showers and possible storms today with a top of 23 degrees. Perth, a shower or two and 20 degrees maximum temperature. And Darwin, 33 degrees and mostly sunny.
8: Thank you. Thank you there for that update, Jordy.
9: My pleasure.
8: That is Jordy Kairol there from the Bureau of Meteorology. You're listening to ABC Radio Overnights. Quick update from Jeff. We're talking about why New Zealanders were so unfriendly to him. Was it an All Blacks loss? What happened? And he said, Jeff again, after the underarm incident, they thought we were all related to the Chapels. See, we're figuring it out one text at a time. Let's go back to Angela, your New Zealand correspondent here on Overnights. I'm Ashwin Sedgar. Angela Cumming is your correspondent over there and joins you again. Hello, Angela.
10: I told you it was on the North Island. I knew it, Jeff. Please, if you ever come back, come down to the mainland, the South Island, in particular Dunedin, you will be given a much different experience where people are actually friendly and will stop and talk to you on the street. I also knew, I was thinking, was he here around the time? He could have been. I was guessing he was either here in October 2007 when the All Blacks lost the Rugby World Cup quarterfinal to France in Cardiff, or was it tied to the underarm bowling incident? Yeah. You'll notice I whisper that because it's like It's like we're in the Harry Potter verse.

0: here in New Zealand, if you mention that incident out loud, you get sent to an island. It's like a tip for travelling to New Zealand that we are one of the world's most friendliest countries, but never ever mention to a local here anything about the underarm bowling incident. Don't make a joke about it. Don't ask them about it. There is no sense of humour at all when it comes to that. They will never get over it.
1: No.
0: As a nation. You could go a million years into the future and whatever inhabitants are here in New Zealand, they will still be bitter and twisted about that particular sporting episode.
1: I can't handle this anymore. Can't you just do it to us just one time? We'll call it evens. Just one. One time. Oh, no. Okay. All right. I can't solve this diplomatic incident any more flippantly than that.
0: That diplomatic incident will endure longer than the pyramids. It will just go on and on and on. And like I said, I'm not saying this in jest.
1: No.
0: If you come to New Zealand, do not ever mean. I think I made the mistake once of making a very lighthearted, bantery joke about the underarm bowling incident. And I was like, whoa, that was not the response I was expecting. And it's been part of generational trauma, which I find interesting as well. If I mentioned it to my 12-year-old sports mad son, it's such a red flag even for him, which I find so interesting as well. So it's like the law is passed down through families to never forgive and forget the Aussies.
1: No, I think that's
0: that day in cricket.
1: It's just, let's all move on from it. Forget it ever happened. But I've had a couple of updates. Jeff says, for instance, Jeff again, just very busy on the text line this morning. People are much nicer in Dunedin. The publican put the AFL Grand Final on the TV for me. So you are right. Dunedin changes things. And Andrew says, we've been to New Zealand 3 times and find New Zealanders very friendly. That's from Andrew in Paddington. Darren has given us a call from WA, Beverly in WA. Hello, Darren.
2: Hello, how are you going?
1: Good. What team are you on? Friendly or not friendly?
2: Oh, definitely friendly with the New Zealanders. I've worked farms for years and I've done a lot of shed work, insurance sheds. Hmm. The shearers, the shed hands and that, they're the most happy-go-lucky people that you can come across. You know, it's not like the Aussies, you get their wins a lot, you know what I mean? They get on with it, they're really good people.
1: Where do you think that difference comes from?
2: I don't know whether it was to do with the loyalty. You know, remember Anzacs, Australian-New Zealanders? You know, I don't know whether...
1: Yeah.
2: I don't know, mate, but they're just very friendly. They're happy, you know what I mean? They don't complain.
1: Happy people, maybe they're taught not to complain. Angela, are you taught not to complain at school? It's the cardinal sin.
0: Do you know, this is so interesting, and I've written about this before as well, why Kiwis are so friendly and easygoing, and particularly I was nodding my head with the shearers because people that work shearing gangs in New Zealand are just really cool, awesome, wonderful people. So there's two theories that have been explained to me. One is New Zealand is just a very easy country to live in. Like, it doesn't get really hot. And so people, you know, it's a nice, easy country that sort of engenders a very easygoing, relaxed attitude to life. But it was also explained to me by many locals when I was researching a story about why Kiwis are so friendly. And this was under, you know, the sort of the banner of Jacinda Ardern being Prime Minister. And they said they believed it traces back to when the first Europeans in particular came here, and they came from Scotland, but they came here not because they were establishing a penal colony in New Zealand and they were essentially forced onto boats to go to the country, as was the case in Australia. It was lots of people, the settlers coming here from Scotland and that sort of thing. So they came here with a different attitude as well, that they wanted to be here. And they believed that that was sort of the vibe that carried down through the generations as well. So I don't really know what the exact answer is, but I will say that Kiwis are very friendly. Nothing much bothers them.
1: No.
0: I will say nothing much bothers them. The rugby and sports, really, sometimes the weather as well, but they just get on with things, and they're very, very proud about their country as well. They love their hospitality.
1: Yeah, and it makes a lot of sociological sense what you just said. Darren, did some of that Kiwi friendliness rub off on you as well?
2: Oh, yeah. It makes everybody happy, you know. You're working with happy people. It's contagious, you know.
1: Yeah, very much so. Darren, thank you for calling in.
2: See ya.
1: And what Darren said, Angela, it is contagious. It rubs off on you. But sometimes you take that happy demeanour to a less happy place, a city, and then you're suddenly Pollyanna now. It's too much for people.
0: I know. Look, I don't think I could show my face in Auckland after my years disparaging them, and maybe my Pollyanna attitude to the country may not be welcome in Auckland. But I do think as a whole, when you do encounter people that are just very happy and very friendly, it does. I've often said New Zealand, Dunedin in particular, is the last bastion of good, proper, old-fashioned customer service as well. So I do think it is something that has a bit of a ripple effect, but definitely I can attest for it in the South Island.
1: Now, let us leave humans behind for just a second. The wetter, the giant wetter you talked about earlier, there's some good news in wetter, the wetter's world.
0: I love this story. The Wetapunga, or the Great Barrier Island Wetter, native to New Zealand. I didn't know, but there's 11 species of giant wetter in New Zealand. This is the biggest. Its name means the god of ugly things in Māori, which is not indicative of how cool it is. It was once pushed to the brink of extinction, Ashwin, but the exciting news here in New Zealand is that they have been breeding more than 11,000 giant wetter in captivity to be released back into the wild through a special recovery program. So they now have 11,000 giant wetter that they are going to set free here in New Zealand, which is exciting. However, be prepared if you do come over for a visit to New Zealand in the near future. If you do come across one of these giant wetter, they are the size of a large mouse or an adult sparrow bird. So they are very big, quite heavy as well. Obviously, they look like a really, really big cricket. And so if you were to come across one in the middle of the night, could be a little bit scary. Not as scary as coming across an alpaca in the middle of the night. But nonetheless, they are our biggest insect, but very, very good news. Obviously, the species was decimated by introduced predators, in particular rats. One of the things that has been bad for the wetter is the fact that they don't fly. So they're a ground-dwelling insect, so there's not a lot that they can do to protect themselves from predators, which is why they came very close to extinction. But because of this special breeding program which has been done, I will say credit where credit's due at Auckland Zoo. So the one good thing to come out of Auckland has been this recovery program. So 11,000 will be released into the wild, and hopefully they'll be able to establish their own little colonies, and there'll be enough of them in numbers that even if some of them are taken by predators, there will still be enough left over. That they can do what wetter do in the wild and have lots of baby wetter, and we will never get to the point where they're on the brink of extinction again.
1: I hope so. I think this main self-defence mechanism was to look like a stick, and that has limited potential. People have figured it out, I think.
0: They freeze, but then they emit like a really, apparently, a sort of like a high-pitched squealing noise as well, which may have worked 1,000 years ago in the evolutionary process. But if a rat or even a hedgehog, this is one reason Kiwis don't like hedgehogs, comes along. I think they just look at it and think, wow, a giant mouse-sized insect. Yeah. Yum.
1: Yes, some
0: and
1: dangerous...
0: the poor little species.
1: Yeah, but I'm glad to see they're making a comeback in their own way. Can you take us to finish off a moment of history? There's a very old Kiwi feather cloak that is making its way from surprisingly...

0: England for some reason has it, but what's the story of this cloak coming home?
1: Lovely story about a kiwi feather cloak, Ashwin, coming home after 126 years. This very precious cloak, which is made out of kiwi feathers, was gifted to a British doctor back in 1900. He was based around Blenheim, and he would make home visits and really offer a lot of medical and pastoral care to the Māori tribes that lived there. He would advise them on safe water after floods, and obviously they were never able to pay for their services, and he did it all for free, even though the hospitals at the time said, you don't need to be doing this, he did it. So then when he went to leave New Zealand back to go to Australia, but back to go to England, he was gifted, among other things, this precious cloak for him to keep. So it was taken back to England, where it was then gifted to the University of Oxford by his widow in 1913, where it's been on display ever since. Descendants of the Māori tribes that gave this gifted cloak to him have tracked it down as part of a wider search for tracking down their precious things that are scattered all around the world, and it has been given back to the descendants of those Māori tribes. And it is on its way back. So a group from New Zealand is due to travel to Oxford next week to collect the cloak, and then it will make its way back to New Zealand. It's expected to be cared for temporarily in Te Papa, the National Museum of New Zealand in Wellington, before it is eventually returned to the local marae in Blenheim in 2027. So a lovely story of a beautiful, precious Māori cloak made from kiwi feathers is returning back to New Zealand 126 years later with the blessing of the doctor's family as well. So they're very happy to see it come back to New Zealand as well. So it will be a wonderful celebration for the Māori tribes when it finally makes its way back here. Not many of those cloaks would have survived, particularly the ones that were gifted to people like doctors and governors at the time as well. They often went back to England and disappeared, or people at the time didn't appreciate or recognise their value, in particular their sentimental value. But this is part, as I mentioned, of big push here in New Zealand. What they will do is sort of track down what happened to artefacts and gifts that sort of went back overseas, and then they'll sort of make contact with things like museums and families as well and explain the cultural significance. And quite often people are very happy to donate things back. So
0: good story. I mean, Oxford is going to be quite cold this time of year. I hope nobody puts on the cloak when they're warming home.
1: And they're very long as well. And obviously you had to have great mana, great importance to be gifted one as well.
0: Yeah.
1: But one of the reasons why those Māori, the kiwi feather cloaks in particular, were so precious and highly sought after is that they would have been incredibly warm and waterproof as well. So absolutely beautiful. This one in particular is absolutely stunning. If you ever find yourself with a couple of minutes to spare, please use your preferred search engine and look for one of them. It's absolutely gorgeous. And obviously things like this can't be made these days because it is a beautiful cloak, but lots of kiwi feathers have been used to go into the making of it as well. And these sorts of cloaks simply can't be made any more. So extra special significance attached to it because of that.
0: There was a moment in time when that was being done. And also, it sounds like that would be quite an interesting job to be almost like an archaeological detective, looking at where these precious artefacts have ended up around the world, finding them, tracking them down, bringing them home. It's actually quite an interesting job for someone who has that skill and tenacity.
1: So cool. And what's interesting with this, Dr. George Cleghorn, he was gifted this cloak. He was also gifted at the same time a greenstone Mary as well. So he was gifted two precious items. the second item, the piece of greenstone that he was given, was sold by the family at auction in the

1970s. They've not been able to find that yet. They're still looking for that, but they believe it's in a private collection. They say they would just like to know where that greenstone carving is, even so then they can go and touch it and feel it, because that's part of the whole Māori thing, pieces of greenstone. When you hold it in your hands, it passes your spirit to the stone. So it's very important for the

0: So that's next on their list of things to find. So somewhere out there, presumably, hopefully still in England, is this beautiful piece of greenstone that they're now turning their attention to and hoping they can find and at least pick up and hold. I think they would most prefer to have it back in New Zealand, but they say they just want to know where it is.
1: I hope it comes home, one that's surely on a mantelpiece or around a neck somewhere on the planet. Angela, thanks for joining us today.
0: Kia ora.
1: Kia ora, that's Angela Cumming there, your New Zealand correspondent here on ABC Radio Overnights.
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1: It's been a while since we've given Taylor Swift a run. Let's take Patient Zero to the news.

0: That's Patient Zero by Taylor Swift. Thanks for helping us get to the bottom of whether New Zealand is in fact a friendly country or not. Lots more coming up tomorrow. I'm Ashwin Sidcar. This is ABC Radio Overnights. It's news time.
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0: ABC News, good morning. I'm Noni Edwards. One in three Australian children who are sexually victimised online either tell no one or turn to an AI chatbot for help, prompting warnings from Australia's top cop that better safety nets are needed. Defence and National Security correspondent Olivia Casely has more.
1: In an interview marking her first year as Australian Federal Police Commissioner, Chrissy Barrett called the AI disclosures heartbreaking, warning chatbots cannot provide the human support vulnerable youth require. The Commissioner called on caregivers to watch out for changes in their children's behaviour.
2: We're a pretty blunt object, let's be honest. By the time we become involved, the options have reduced.
1: The AFP is working with Monash University to develop a

0: special tool to help triage and escalate reports of harm to the Australian Centre to Counter Cyber Exploitation.
1: The federal opposition denies its migration proposal would hurt the economy. William Howard Evans has more.
2: Earlier this week, the Coalition announced it will reduce Australia's temporary migration intake by about 650,000 over 4 years, if elected to government. It says it'll do this by slashing graduate, refugee and bridging visas. Reaction to the proposal has been immense. Asked on Triple J's Hack whether the policy would tank the economy, Liberal MP Andrew Hastie says no.
3: I think people are being rather dramatic. We've taken a good 3 to 6 months to get this policy right.
2: But many business groups and universities warn there could be a lot of unintended consequences.
1: Internationally, at least 3 people have been killed in Houthi attacks on Saudi Arabian airports in recent days as fighting escalates. Middle East correspondent Caitlin Kelly reports.
4: Oil prices surged after the Houthis attacked the Saudi capital and claimed responsibility for a strike on an airport. The Saudi-led coalition says it intercepted and destroyed ballistic missiles aimed at the capital, hitting back at dozens of Houthi targets in Yemen. This comes as the coalition fights to reclaim positions it lost to the Houthis earlier this month along Yemen's west coast. Crude oil jumped to $105 a barrel as attacks on the Gulf capital have drawn international condemnation. Caitlin Kelly, ABC News, Jerusalem.
1: The average long-term US home loan rate has reached its highest level in nearly 3 years as rates march higher for the 7th week in a row. The benchmark 30-year fixed rate mortgage has climbed to 7.4%. 1 year ago, the average rate was 6.3%. American mortgage rates have been climbing since the start of the US war with Iran in late February, reflecting heightened volatility on the bond market as surging oil prices caused by the war fuel worries about inflation. Back home, police are warning families to be vigilant as organised crime groups recruit young people for arson attacks. Mackenzie Archer reports.
5: The city has been the subject of firebombings all week, and police say the majority can be linked to organised crime groups. Following the recruitment on WhatsApp of a 13-year-old boy who is now fighting for his life after sustaining burns to 90% of his body during a botched attack, police are urging families to come forward if they have concerns about young people in their lives, saying there is help available. Detective Inspector Chris Murray warns criminal syndicates use young offenders because they're easier to manipulate and easier to replace.
1: Police in Sydney have arrested a man over an alleged carjacking and collision with a patrol car in the CBD last night. It's alleged the 36-year-old stole a woman's Mazda sedan at George Street before hitting a parked police car and a woman in her 50s at the intersection of Market Street. He was arrested at the scene and taken to hospital where he remains under police guard. The 50-year-old woman sustained a cut to her head and was taken to hospital in a stable condition. Investigations are continuing. No charges have yet been laid. To sport, and Australia's Test cricketers returned to South Africa for the first time since Sandpaper Gate in 2018, when the first match of a 3-game series gets underway in Durban today. ABC Sports' Ben Cameron reports.
6: The series serves as a rematch of last year's World Test Championship final won by South Africa and a meeting of the top two on this cycle's standings. It begins a run of 3 major overseas tours for Australia against South Africa, India and England, all of which fall in the next 12 months. The Aussies are preparing for a barrage from the local fans, reminding them of the 2018 series. The tourists won't have to worry about facing Kagiso Rabada, who didn't recover in time from his hamstring injury, while tearaway Ulrich Norkamp will play his first test in nearly 4 years. Ben Cameron, ABC Sport, Durban.
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8: Good morning. Friday. Here we go into the weekend. And what a start today. No rain, partly cloudy. Some strongish northwesterlies picking up throughout the morning, freshening later this morning as we chase a top of 27 degrees. Already 18 at the Seaway, 18 in Coolangatta, 19 in Brisbane, and fairly warm in the hinterland, 17 in Bow Desert, and 15 in Canungra. Got a great show lined up for you today. Details to come. But first, three songs for today's edition of Morning Glory. On this day in 1985, Beatles fans gathered at New York Central Park for the dedication of the Strawberry Fields

John Lennon Memorial. It's a wonderful spot. Was there recently. The ceremony took place on what would have been John's 45th birthday and was presided over by Yoko Ono. Following Lennon's murder, Ono worked with Central Park Conservancy and landscape architect Bruce Kelly to design the site with the aim of making it a peaceful space. The Strawberry Fields is located just across from the Dakota Building, where Lennon and Ono once lived. The five-acre site is named for the Beatles song and includes a mosaic which simply says, Imagine.

On this day in 1993, Nirvana's third and final album, In Utero, debuted at the top of the Billboard charts. The acclaimed album, which also topped the charts here in Australia and the UK, featured enduring tracks like Heart-Shaped Box, Penny Royalty, and this song.

Nirvana with All Apologies, option number two this morning. And during their North American tour in 1981, the Rolling Stones played the first two nights at the Los Angeles Memorial Coliseum in California. The support act, this is 1981, very early on in his career, was Prince, who dressed in his controversial bikini briefs and trench coat, which was pretty much his standard garb for the time. 15 minutes into his set, Prince ran off the stage after the crowd began booing and throwing beer cans at him. Was I what you wanted me to be? Controversy.

Controversial option at number three this morning. 0487993222 to cast your vote. We'll take a look at what's been making news next. 9 past 5 in Queensland, an hour later in the Tweed.

might know of the original sin. And you might know how to play with fire.

You might know of the original sin. You might know how to play with

In Excess from The Swing and Original Sin on 91.7 ABC Gold Coast. It's Trevor Jackson this morning. G'day. So glad you could join us. And Tony in the tweet says, morning, Trevor and Charlie. Thank God it's Friday. However, when you're retired, your weekend starts on Monday and finishes on Sunday night. The good news is you can please yourself and, well, do what you want when you want to do it. Enjoy your weekend. Thanks, Tony. Yeah, you enjoy your seven-day weekend, and Charlie and I will just enjoy the allotted 2 days that we have. Here's our three choices for Morning Glory today. Let me-

controversy. Yes, I tell you what, you've got to have some serious kahunas to go out as a support act on stage for the Rolling Stones in nothing but a pair of bikini briefs and an overcoat, as Prince did on this day in 1981 and was booed off stage. Controversy, option number 3, 0487

0: 7993222 to cast your vote. 16 past five in Queensland. Let's take a look at what's making news on this Friday, the 9th of October. Former Bachelor and fitness influencer Sam Wood has been denied bail on domestic violence charges. Mr. Wood was charged with domestic violence offences after police allege he became involved in a family argument in Noosa on Saturday night before he assaulted and choked his wife. He appeared in Maroochydore Magistrates Court via video link yesterday, where he was denied bail. Mr. Wood has been remanded in custody until November 23. British police have accepted that warrants they used to search Andrew Mountbatten Windsor's homes in England earlier this year were unlawful after the former prince won a court battle on Thursday. The King's brother launched legal action against Thames Valley Police over the warrants, which were executed on his birthday in February. Mr. Mountbatten Windsor, who was stripped of his royal titles last year, was arrested the same day but has not been charged. He's always maintained his innocence. Police are investigating allegations of misconduct in public office relating to his time as a UK Trade Commissioner between 2001 and 2011. Their probe was sparked by documents made public in the Epstein files. In London on Thursday, local time, the High Court heard that there were legal issues with the way a judge at the Old Bailey granted the warrants. While Thames Valley Police have accepted the warrants were technically unlawful, they are reapplying to keep the material they've gathered retrospectively. The City of Gold Coast says prices for council services won't rise in light of the new ban on credit card surcharges. Charmaine Allison reports.
1: Reforms from the Reserve Bank mandating all businesses to remove credit card surcharges took effect on October 1st in a move designed to save customers about $1.6 billion a year. But questions remain over where the changes leave Australia's 538 councils, with the Australian Local Government Association saying it's up to each one to decide. A spokesperson for the Gold Coast City Council says it'll absorb the losses from the bank surcharges into operational costs, with no direct impact on ratepayers as a result.
0: Proposed changes to federal disaster funding could cost the Gold Coast City Council millions of dollars. Dominic Cansdale reports.
2: The disaster recovery framework is a cost-sharing deal between the federal and state governments, which allow councils to be reimbursed for the cost of recovering from natural disasters. The federal government has proposed reducing its contribution from 64% to a 50-50 split with the state. A report to Council's Lifestyle, Environment and Resilience Committee yesterday estimated that could result in a $17 million funding shortfall over 5 years. The recovery heard that funding gap is above what council currently collects for disaster recovery through rates. The federal government has been contacted for comment.
0: The Gold Coast mayor says the city will look to host alternate sporting championships next year after the cancellation of an international supercross event. Heloise Vias has more.
3: A World Supercross event scheduled for next month at Robina was called off yesterday after the financial collapse of the series organisers. Events in the UK and New Zealand were also cancelled, with the remainder of the 2026 season coming to an abrupt end. Mayor Tom Tate says it's disappointing to have a major event cancelled weeks out.
4: We like to back proven events and we thought we did it this time around, so lesson learned.
3: He says council will seek to attract other global sporting events to the Gold Coast ahead of the 2032 Olympics. A Stadiums Queensland spokesperson says ticket holders can expect full refunds in the coming weeks.
0: The Australian men's cricket team are in South Africa. It's the first time they've played there since the infamous Sandpapergate incident in 2018. The first test gets underway later today, our time, with coverage starting from 5 p.m. You can tune in via ABC Listen. And the Wallabies commence their campaign against the All Blacks in the Bledisloe Cup this weekend. The first match is at Eden Park tomorrow afternoon. Under new coach Les Kiss, the Wallabies remain undefeated, and there's a feeling that this might be their best chance in years to break the Eden Park hoodoo, where they've not won since 1986. A win in Auckland will put one hand on the Bledisloe Cup, which the Wallabies haven't won since 2002. We live in hope. Oh. 21 past five now in Queensland. The Daily Wag is next.

0: British band Gomez and Options on 91.7 ABC Gold Coast. It's Trevor Jackson this morning, 19 past 5, 19 past 6, if you happen to be listening in the Tweed. And we've got three songs for Morning Glory. As always, here they are.
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0: Yep. Yep. Head of Groundwater. Here comes Professor Charlie Mills boot scooting his way into the studio on a Friday.
2: I love a bit of country music.
0: You do love a bit of country. We've got one of the artists from Groundwater today performing live for us later in the show.
2: She'll be in the studio.
0: She will be. Denver. One of the rising stars in country music.
2: Yeah,
0: yes.
2: I'm excited about that.
0: Okay. That'll be cool. Mm. Okay. Charlie. Random acts of kindness. I've raised this as a topic this week because I went to get my car washed this week. And just one of those ones where you drive in and you do it manually. You know, you put some money in the machine and it's got a timer on it. Yeah, and you got the brush and the hose. So I go and I do one of that. I do that. But I'm waiting in the queue. There's a guy in front of me in that bay and he's getting all excited as he's finishing up. I've never seen someone get so excited finishing washing their car. And then he comes running over to me and he says, I've still got 18 minutes left on the clock. It's all yours. And I went, great, thanks. So I drive in. It took me 11 minutes to wash my car. And then I go, I run off to the next guy waiting behind me. I said, mate, you still got 7 minutes. Go for it.
2: I wonder if he got his done in 7 minutes.
0: I don't know. I don't know. I don't know how long it took the guy in front of me. I don't know how many hours worth of money he put
2: in
0: the machine.
2: Well, if he's got 18 minutes left.
0: I know. That's a lot.
2: You can only put in increments of about 10, can't you?
0: I don't know. Maybe he swiped his card and, put $10 on or something. I don't know. But anyway, look. So I just thought that's actually a really nice kind of random act of kindness. Have you
2: paying it forward? Yeah.
0: Have you sort of experienced something like that recently?
2: Yeah. Well, you asked me this yesterday. I had to think about it overnight. And I was remembering a time a couple of years ago when I was living in Karratha up north in WA, and I went to the local plant nursery and I was just buying some plants for the house. And as I'm paying, I'd never been there before. The guy didn't know me. As I'm paying, he just looks at me and goes, do you like eggs? I was a bit confused, but I go, yeah. And he goes, give me one moment. And he disappears out to the back. It sounds like the intro to the Daily Wag because there's this door going, there's animals. And he comes back and he's got 2 dozen eggs for me.
0: Really?
2: Some of the best eggs I've ever had.
0: Oh, yeah.
2: Free of charge.
0: Okay.
2: Yeah.
0: Fresh laid.
2: Right, yeah. They had chooks and I guess they just had a surplus of eggs.
0: Fantastic. A couple of dozen eggs.
2: Yeah.
0: Oh, they went down. That's pretty good. We were in New York a few years ago and went to take our washing to a laundry, a classic sort of a Chinese laundry, literally a Chinese laundry, which was below street level. And we wandered in there. It's this tiny little place and there's just piles of washing everywhere. And we go in, they say, yeah, no problem. Come back and pick it up tomorrow. We come back the next day. We pick up the washing, all good, beautifully laundered. And he says, and he just gives us a can of Coke and 2 bananas. What is this?
2: Share the can of Coke. Have a banana each.
0: I still don't understand what that was about, but I mean, it's kind of a very nice gesture.
2: Yeah.
0: Strange things that happen in strange places sometimes. Maybe it's a local customer. I don't know. Does he do it for all the customers? don't know. But yesterday, I walked into my pool shop to get the water tested, and I forgot that they're closed on Thursdays. But the roller door happened to be open. I walked in, and there was a guy there who was just doing some installation work for another customer somewhere, installing a new filter or something. He said, you know we're closed today. I went, I forgot. He said, don't worry, I'll test the water for you. I'll do it for you. Did the whole thing, everything.
2: Good on him.
0: So look, just putting it out there, dear listeners, random acts of kindness. When have you been pleasantly surprised by someone's very generous gesture? You know the numbers. We want to hear your stories. Come on now. It's news time.
3: ABC News, good morning. I'm Kira Jones. There's been a double road fatality near Maryborough on the Fraser Coast. Police say a car veered off Springvale Road and plunged into a dam at Tanana South just before 5:30 last night. A 36-year-old woman and a 10-year-old girl died at the scene. The forensic crash unit is investigating. Officers are appealing for witnesses and anyone with relevant vision to come forward. New government data shows the number of people banned from working with children in Queensland has nearly doubled over the past year. Megan Danzi has details.
4: More than 1.4 million people are monitored through Queensland's blue card.

0: card system, 25 years since it was introduced. Annual reporting from the state's Justice Department showed 6,403 applicants were declined in the past financial year, up from 3,712 the year before. University of Queensland Law Professor Tamara Walsh says more cards refused across the broad scope of jobs requiring them could have unintended consequences.
1: We shouldn't be judging people unless we're really sure that the conduct that they've engaged in is relevant.
0: Attorney General Deb Frecklington says the system is making children safer.
2: Police have made two more arrests in a long-running and complex murder investigation at Logan, south of Brisbane. Michael Bausch reports.
3: 21-year-old John Cooch Archu was found unconscious with critical head injuries at Bars Scrub just after 2 a.m. on July 26. He died in hospital almost a week later. Police allege he was attacked by a group of teenagers after an out-of-control house party turned into an all-in street brawl. Suspects aged 18 and 19 were taken into custody yesterday at Goodna and Eagle Farm. They're due in court today. A total of 11 young males are now facing charges over the death.
2: The federal opposition has dismissed concerns its migration policy would damage the economy, despite warnings from business groups and universities. Will Howard Evans has more.
4: Earlier this week, the coalition announced it will reduce Australia's temporary migration intake by about 650,000 over 4 years, if elected to government. It says it'll do this by slashing graduate, refugee and bridging visas. Reaction to the proposal has been immense. Asked on Triple J's Hack whether the policy would tank the economy, Liberal MP Andrew Hastie says no.
5: I think people are being rather dramatic. We've taken a good 3 to 6 months to get this policy right.
4: But many business groups and universities warn there could be a lot of unintended consequences.
2: President Donald Trump has declared the US won't attack Iran before next month's midterm elections, amid ongoing efforts to break a diplomatic deadlock. Emily Grimenz reports from Washington.
6: After 7 months of war, the US and Iran are locked in a stalemate, with numerous rounds of diplomatic talks failing to lead to any breakthrough. In a post on social media, the US President Donald Trump says the sides are having productive discussions. He says with increased oil flowing through the Strait of Hormuz and Iran's economy suffering, the US will not be attacking Iran at any time prior to the midterms, set to be held in less than a month. Iran is currently reviewing a US proposal for a deal and has signalled a formal response within days. Emily Grimenz, ABC News, Washington.
2: Australia's test cricketers are playing down the significance of their return to South Africa for the first time since the 2018 sandpaper scandal. The controversy led to 3-player suspensions and the resignation of coach Darren Lemon. Ahead of the opening match of a 3-test series, captain Pat Cummins says it's barely featured in the team's preparations.
6: After 7 months of...
7: We've spoken about it a little bit. You know, the crowds get rowdy or whatever, and if someone needs an extra helping hand, then we're around. But to be honest, it's so long ago, we as a group move on from things pretty quickly. So, yeah, it hasn't taken up too much of our time, to be honest.
2: Queensland's weather, isolated showers for most of the state except for the northern interior. Isolated storms extending from south of Mackay to Bundaberg, inland to the southern interior and into the southwest. Cairns 30, Townsville and Rockhampton 29, Mackay 28, Mount Isa 39, Bundaberg and Toowoomba a top of 27 degrees. Partly cloudy in the southeast, Brisbane 29, Ipswich 30, Logan 28, the Gold Coast 27, the Sunshine Coast 26. ABC News.
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9: Good morning. Nice to have your company. Yes, remember the old Australian cricket coach, Darren Lemon? Try Lehman, maybe. just get to Morning Glory in just a moment. We'll take a look at the forecast today. Partly cloudy, north to northwesterly winds freshening later this morning as we chase a top of 27 degrees. Currently 18 in Broadbeach, also 18 degrees in Miami and 18 in Coomera. Daily Wag topic today is random acts of kindness. We'd love to...

Your stories when people have been unexpectedly generous towards you, or maybe you have been to somebody else. It's always a nice thing to do, particularly in uncertain times, times when people are doing it tough. We live in those times right now, so we could certainly do with more random acts of kindness. 0487 993 222 or 1300 903 917. They're the numbers. And I did mention the Wallabies taking on the All Blacks in Bledisloe Cup 1 tomorrow afternoon from Eden Park. And Tony says, oh, for the days when John Eales captained the Wallabies to their last Bledisloe Cup win with George Gregan and David Campese. Those were the days. Well, yeah, they were indeed, Tony, but although Campo had retired by 2002, but you would have found people like Bernie Larkham in that team. Oh, yes. Or George Smith, one of the greatest Wallabies ever. Yes, they were a fantastic team, but I think we may have turned a corner. I live in hope, Tony. Live in hope. It'd be nice to win in Auckland for the first time in, it's only, what, 40 years since 1986? We could possibly do it tomorrow. Haven't lost a game under Coach Les Kiss yet. Wallabies haven't lost a game in their last six matches, so we'll wait and see. Exciting weekend if you're a rugby fan. Okay, let's get to our morning glory this morning. It was very tight, neck and neck between the Fab Four and the Grungy Three. And, well, it's Nirvana who've come out on top.

0: Nirvana from MTV Unplugged, and All Apologies on 91.7 ABC Gold Coast, our winning song for today's edition, the Friday edition of Morning Glory. Into the weekend we go, 19 to 6. Our topic this morning for the Daily Wag, random acts of kindness. Charlie and I are sharing a few of recent experiences that we've had where people have been very unexpectedly generous towards us. And as always, there seems to be a Seinfeld scenario for just about any situation in life.
1: I don't know, Jerry, something's missing. There's a void, Jerry, there's a void.
2: A deep, yawning chasm.
1: There's got to be more to life than this. What gives you pleasure?
3: Listening to you. I listen to this for 15 minutes, I'm on top of the world. Your misery is my pleasure.
4: Hey, boys!
3: Hey, how you doing?
4: Good. Okay, well, it's all set. I start tomorrow.
1: Start what?
4: I signed up to do volunteer work with senior citizens.
1: Really?
4: Yeah. God, I can't tell you how I feel. I mean, I feel so good. I really feel good. The strange thing is, I mean, I haven't even met the woman yet.
1: Volunteer work, huh?
3: What are you going to do down there?
4: Well, they say all it is you go over to their apartment and, I don't know, you take them out for a walk, you get a cup of coffee, and it's supposed to make them feel good.
3: That's what I did with them.
1: Wait, when did you get this idea?
4: Last time I had lunch with you here. You were going on and on and on about how you wanted to meet somebody who didn't speak English.
3: What, are you breaking in with her, then you try it out on me?
1: And anybody could do this?
4: Yep.
1: Really? Helping people. Of course. Of course. It makes perfect sense. How could I not be doing this? I am gonna help somebody, damn it.
4: What about you?
3: Nah, it's not for me.
4: Jerry, if anybody should be doing this, it's you.
1: What kind of a person are you?
3: I think I'm pretty much like you. Only successful.
0: Oh, dear. I do love a Seinfeld episode. And if anyone can find a segment related to any topic we're talking about, it's Professor Charlie Mills. Well done, Charlie, as always. 17 to 6 in Queensland, an hour later in the tweet. This is 91.7 ABC Gold Coast. Take a look at what's happening on the roads for you next. And then Charlie's back with the Dawn Patrol.

0: After the phenomenal success of Rumours, Lindsay Buckingham and Stevie Nicks lent a hand to John Stewart for that song and Gold. Stevie's vocals very prominent, the backing vocals there, and not to mention Lindsay's guitar work too. Doesn't sound like that song wouldn't be out of place necessarily on Rumours. This is 91.7 ABC Gold Coast. Let's take a look at what's happening on the roads.
1: 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Traffic.
0: Jess, what's happening?
2: Good morning. We start your Friday on our Gold Coast roads in very quiet conditions. We have absolutely nothing to hold you up northbound for the entire stretch of the M1 from Tweed Heads right through to Beenleigh, and the southbound journey on the M1 equally as quiet. At this stage, no build-up for the Gold Coast Highway through Surfers Paradise, nice and clear through Miami and Palm Beach. We do have just a little bit of stop-start traffic building up for Broadbeach Waters at the Hooker Boulevard and Southport Burley Road intersection, but we're nice and clear for the Smith Street motorway in both directions, and Hope Island Road also at speed. I'm Jess Miller from ATN with the latest traffic on ABC Local Radio Queensland.
0: 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And Charlie's back with the Dawn Patrol next.
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6: Did you ever have one of those mornings when you wake up to a whole series of unexplainable phenomena?
7: Good morning, Vietnam!
0: Yes, have breakfast with us. Professor Charlie Mills and Trevor Jackson.
8: I don't know.
0: What do you have,
8: Charles?
0: Cup of tea? White? Two sugars?
8: Friday. Maybe a bacon and egg roll.
0: Oh, ooh, a little Friday
8: that's
0: treat.
8: Breakfast.
0: Yes, now you're talking.
8: Coffee?
0: Helmet was making bacon and eggs and I've been bouncing around the kitchen then, to shake a tail feather yesterday listening to the show.
8: And then after the show, we went to get our coffees and somebody had obviously ordered bacon and I was smelling it.
0: It drives you mad.
8: It drives you. It's like the drums.
0: Love it. That's good. That's good. Now, what have you got for us this morning, Charlie?
8: Let's start in the US. Deb sent me a question on the text line, just asking a bit about this, and there's some new information about it. This is Krista Pike, who is the convicted US killer who survived the botched execution attempt. She's now walking around her hospital room.
0: This is extraordinary. I really feel for this woman. It's just, yeah.
8: So she had previously been considered brain dead after she received two lethal doses of pentobarbital. That is the drug used in lethal injection. They failed to kill her. Doctors had planned to remove her life support, but she woke up and started talking. Her lawyer, Stephen Farrell, spoke to the BBC, said she's walking, still somewhat foggy mentally. He said she's up and walking for the first time today, just around the room, not very far.

0: She can lose her train of thought really easily and forgets where she's going. There could be some permanent damage. They just don't know. He did clarify, though, he hadn't personally seen her. He was getting updates from colleagues.
1: Mm.
0: Now, Pike was, if you haven't heard this story, Pike was sentenced to death in 1996 for the torture and murder of a classmate, Colleen Slemmer, for a crime committed when she was 18. So 30 years ago,
1: right?
0: The governor of Texas, Governor Lee, has suspended executions in the state pending an independent investigation into this case. And it's unclear right now whether the state will seek the death penalty again, will try to execute her again. They can, under state law. They would likely then go to an electric chair. The lawyer said we're very much in uncharted waters because Pike is the only ever inmate to survive being injected with lethal doses of execution drugs.
1: And not once, but twice.
0: Twice.
1: Two doses of pentobarbital.
0: Yeah.
1: She's not related to Keith Richards, is she? I don't know. Like, that's extraordinary.
0: It is a really extraordinary story. And
1: wow.
0: Unprecedented. Like, what do you do next?
1: Yeah. I don't know. I don't know. Mm. Yeah, I guess they didn't ever consider that, did they? Now, this story is a very interesting one, Charlie.
0: Yes, it's a dating app introduced by the government in Singapore to match up singles, but only specific ones. It is the first dating app in Singapore. It's aiming to boost connections in the city-state where fertility rates have hit a record low and marriage rates are continuing to decline. Now, it launched this week for civil servants aged 21 to 35. Only civil servants who verify their details through a government identification system can use it. They fill out questions about their interests, their habits, their values, before the Gail Shapley stable marriage algorithm uses those answers to try and match suitable partners. Now that
1: so you've got to be a public servant.
0: You've got to be a public
1: servant. It's the only way you can be on this dating app.
0: Yeah.
1: Right.
0: That algorithm, created in 1962, was designed to create matches based on people's preferences. Now, it's not like Tinder where you're swiping away and trying to get as many matches as you can. You get one match at a time. And once users match, you have 3 days to decide whether or not you want to connect.
1: Yeah.
0: Now, experts are pretty skeptical that First Date will, that's the name of the app, First Date, will drastically boost fertility or marriage rates. Ting-Ting Lu studies dating culture at the University of Technology, Sydney, and saw parallels between this app and other apps introduced by the government in China. She said it was very similar to the platform Qingteng Love in China, which centres on educational credentials and targets highly educated young people. Another app verifies identity using education history and courts, tech firm employees and finance sector workers. And she called these apps, I love this term, credentialized intimacy platforms.
1: So if the government chooses your partner,
0: yeah,
1: does that mean you get a tax concession for any romantic related expense?
0: I claim my first date on tax.
1: I don't know. Putting it out there. Right.
0: Interesting.
1: What's happening in the world of cricket?
0: Yeah, well, cricket, it's all kicking off now. We've got a test starting today.
1: In South Africa, yeah.
0: And the Shield is kicking off as well, Sheffield Shield.
1: That's right.
0: Now, a promotion by Cricket Victoria has landed on, has been given a bit of criticism by business leaders. I love this idea.
1: Yeah.
0: Cricket Victoria is offering work from the Shield tickets, as in working from home but at the cricket. The state cricket body announced on Tuesday, business professionals and others who regularly work from home can head to the Shield with a $16 ticket. That secures you function room access, Wi-Fi, and one free tea or coffee for the games at Junction Oval in St Kilda.
1: Right.
0: Now, a regular ticket is $10. So for $6 extra, get access to the function room. You can bring out your laptop and watch the cricket.
1: Get a cuppa.
0: Yeah, absolutely.
1: Fantastic.
0: Melbourne business leaders less than enthused about this, though.
1: Oh, really?
0: The Victorian Chamber of Commerce acting chief said, nice try, Cricket Victoria, who reckons working while watching the cricket is a disservice to both activities. She said, people's passion for cricket is such that it deserves their full attention. So does work. Our advice is to take the day off. The Australian Industry Group of Victorian head Tim Piper called the offer a gimmick. He said that employers would be deeply skeptical that employees could work and be watching the cricket.

0: it at the same time. So the bosses don't like it.
1: Yeah.
0: No other states have adopted the same idea, but a spokesperson for the South Australian Cricket Association did point out that all Sheffield Shield matches at Adelaide Oval and Karen Rolton Oval in Adelaide are free to attend and offer free Wi-Fi and have food and drink available for purchase. So
1: well, there you
0: they're
1: go.
0: Saying, well, you know.
1: You can do that here anyway.
0: It's not working from home, but bring your laptop.
1: Why not?

0: Gorgeous song from Olivia Dean. Nice to each other.
1: ABC Gold Coast. Traffic.
2: The M1 southbound is looking beautiful from Beenleigh all the way down to Tweed Heads. Northbound, the only time you'll be tapping the brakes is for a little stretch past Yewelpa Road in Pimpama. If you're using the Gold Coast Highway, it is easy breezy through Surfers Paradise, no issues through Miami, and we're nice and clear around the airport area as well. Toogan Currumbin Road running along very nicely, and we're at speed for Reedy Creek Road in both directions. No issues at this stage through Varsity Lakes, and Robina also delay free. Smith Street Motorway, that is looking fabulous for eastbound and westbound traffic between Olsen Avenue and the M1. I'm Jess Miller from ATN with the latest traffic on ABC Local.
3: ABC News, good morning. I'm Kira Jones. Two people have died in a single vehicle road fatality near Maryborough on the Fraser Coast. Police say a car left Springvale Road and plunged into a dam at Tanana South just before 5:30 last night. Investigations are underway. Officers are appealing for witnesses and anyone with relevant vision to come forward. Australia's top cop is calling for stronger protections for children targeted by online sexual abuse. Amid revelations, one in three victims either tell no one or turn to AI chatbots for help. Defence correspondent Olivia Casely has the story.
4: In an interview marking her first year as Australian Federal Police Commissioner, Chrissy Barrett called the AI disclosures heartbreaking, warning chatbots cannot provide the human support vulnerable youth require. The Commissioner called on caregivers to watch out for changes in their children's behaviour.
5: We're a pretty blunt object, let's be honest. By the time we become involved, the options have reduced.
4: The AFP is working with Monash University to develop a special tool to help triage and escalate reports of harm to the Australian Centre to Counter Cyber Exploitation.
3: Overseas, at least three people have been killed in attacks by Houthi rebels in Saudi Arabia amid escalating violence across the Middle East. Correspondent Caitlin Kelly reports.

0: ISIS surged after the Houthis attacked the Saudi capital and claimed responsibility for a strike on an airport. The Saudi-led coalition says it intercepted and destroyed ballistic missiles aimed at the capital, hitting back at dozens of Houthi targets in Yemen. This comes as the coalition fights to reclaim positions it lost to the Houthis earlier this month along Yemen's west coast. Crude oil jumped to $105 a barrel as attacks on the Gulf capital have drawn international condemnation. Caitlin Kelly, ABC News, Jerusalem.
1: Former Prince Andrew has secured a major legal victory in the UK High Court, with police conceding searches of his homes were unlawful. Here's Europe correspondent Elias Kluwer.
2: Andrew Mountbatten Windsor was arrested in February after police searched his lavish homes in Windsor and at the Royal Estate at Sandringham. The former prince is being investigated over suspicions he provided confidential information to his friend and convicted sex offender Jeffrey Epstein. But after Mr. Mountbatten Windsor's lawyers challenged the legality of the raids in his homes, police admitted in court that they were unlawful, conceding they were granted by a judge under the wrong section of the UK's Evidence Act. Police have stressed, though, that the investigation into Andrew Mountbatten Windsor will continue.
1: In sport, Australia's test cricketers have returned to South Africa for the first time since the infamous 2018 sandpaper scandal, with a three-match series getting underway in Durban today. ABC Sports' Ben Cameron reports.
3: The series serves as a rematch of last year's World Test Championship final won by South Africa and a meeting of the top two on this cycle's standings. It begins a run of three major overseas tours for Australia against South Africa, India and England, all of which fall in the next 12 months. The Aussies are preparing for a barrage from the local fans, reminding them of the 2018 series. The tourists won't have to worry about facing Kagiso Rabada, who didn't recover in time from his hamstring injury, while tearaway Ulrich Norkia will play his first test in nearly 4 years. Ben Cameron, ABC Sport, Durban.
1: Brisbane Broncos captain Tamika Upton has capped off a stellar NRLW season, claiming a second straight Player of the Year award. The recognition follows her Dally M medal win last month. Upton says she's proud of the team's achievements this year, including a second straight grand final appearance.
4: I always have to credit my teammates because I play with such a special group of girls and they allow me to be the player that I am. Such a privilege to be a part of this club, and yeah, I just think the staff, the players, the support system, all the way through the Brisbane Broncos is so lucky.
1: The Broncos also announced its top individual accolade will be renamed the Ali Brigginshaw Medal from 2027 in tribute to its retiring inaugural captain. Queensland's weather, isolated showers for most of the state except for the northern interior. Isolated storms extending from south of Mackay to Bundaberg, inland to the southern interior and into the southwest. Cairns 30, Townsville and Rockhampton 29, Mackay 28, Mount Isa 39, Bundaberg and Toowoomba 27. Partly cloudy in the southeast, Brisbane 29, Ipswich 30, Logan 28, the Gold Coast 27, the Sunshine Coast a top of 26 degrees. ABC News.
5: Good morning, welcome to AM. I'm Rachel Mealy, coming to you from the lands of the Turrbal and Yuggera people in Brisbane. Artificial intelligence companies could soon face similar safety regulations to banks and airlines under new laws set to be introduced to federal parliament later this year. Here's political reporter Jack Mackay.
6: As AI usage ramps up in Australia, the federal government is turning its attention to safety guardrails for the rapidly advancing technology.
7: The idea of having the companies prove that they're safe, I think is a really interesting one, because it depends on how you define safe.
6: That's Professor Kimberly Weatherall, the co-director of the University of Sydney's Centre for AI Trust and Governance, weighing in on the government's AI safety plans. In a speech yesterday, Assistant Technology Minister Andrew Charlton signalled he wants to put the onus on AI companies to demonstrate their safety systems are effective, while warning prescriptive rules could quickly go out of date due to the tech's fast-paced development. It's similar to the safety frameworks used in aviation and banking, but Professor Weatherall says things aren't so simple when it comes to AI.
7: We probably know when an aeroplane is safe, it doesn't crash, right? That's a good indication that, you know, it can fly safely in known weather conditions.

0: One of the challenges with AI is that it's actually not straightforward to prove at the moment that a model is released that it is in fact safe, because we don't necessarily know all of the capabilities of that model.
1: So what specific safety measures could the government pursue? Tech giants Anthropic and OpenAI both say they plan to use third-party evaluators who'd be embedded within their companies to keep on top of the risks.
2: That's a model worth considering.
1: Liberal Senator and Coalition frontbencher John O'Dunham is the deputy chair of a parliamentary inquiry examining AI.
2: That is, I think, a bespoke approach that could work. This is a different beast, and we have to find a measure that will actually cater to the risks it presents.
1: Senator Dunham also backs the government's approach to require that AI companies prevent harm.
2: Given the dynamic and fast-paced evolution of this technology and all that's associated with it, it's difficult to try and govern the technology, but governing its use and regulating, of course, safety minimums, I think, is something the government can and should do. And so that is the work the committee has been focused on this week.
1: Another member of that inquiry is independent ACT Senator David Pocock. He's described Andrew Charlton's speech as encouraging, but says urgent action is needed.
3: You would have thought that at this point of time we'd have really concrete detail in terms of mandatory reporting, various sort of checks and balances.
1: The inquiry will resume hearings today, with business groups and banks set to appear.
4: Jack Mackay. A law firm representing Australian military veterans is suing the federal government over what it's called the mass and routine sharing of their medical histories. In a class action that could see tens of thousands of ex-ADF members receive compensation, it'll be alleged researchers at an Australian university received the equivalent of veterans' Medicare data over a period spanning 20 years. George Yankovitz reports.
5: 25 pages of medical history, including health conditions and prescribed medications. That's what Vietnam War veteran Alan Ashmore received when he requested a copy of his medical file, which had been shared with a university without his knowledge.
6: GP visits, specialist appointments, allied health, hospitals, etc. I was just staggered at the amount of personal, private, medical information that had been handed over.
5: He's among at least 300,000 veterans who, according to lawyers, were automatically enrolled in the Veterans Medicines Advice and Therapeutics Education Services Program, or MATES for short. The Department of Veterans Affairs regularly sent the University of South Australia de-identified details about every payment made from a veteran's healthcare card. The idea was researchers could track possible side effects and health risks of prescribed drugs. And while the data was anonymous, the university could contact the patient's GP if there were concerns. The problem, according to Gordon Legal's Seb O'Meara, is that few veterans knew this was happening.
7: The position of our client is that they were not only not aware of the MATES program, but certainly did not provide consent to the department for the disclosure of their personal information to the University of South Australia.
5: MATES ran from 2004 to 2024, when the federal government shut it down following an ethics review. MATES data also appeared in academic research papers, at least two of which have been red flagged by the British Medical Journal.
7: A lot of those medical histories include extremely complex psychiatric and psychological conditions. And for many of them, learning of the disclosure of their personal information, their medical histories, the fact that that information was used for research purposes without their consent has caused them pretty significant distress.
5: More than 6,000 people so far have registered their interest in the class action, which was filed in the Victorian Supreme Court this week. Veteran advocate Julie Anderson, whose ex-ADF husband has joined the claim, says it's a breach of trust.
8: What I'm hoping for with the class action is for them to get to the bottom of who actually set this program up and why. What money did the government get value for in this program?
5: The department declined to comment on the action while it's underway, but says the program managed data securely and prevented about 1,000 hospitalisations and deaths. No court appearance date has been set, and it's unclear if Veterans Affairs will defend the claim. Adelaide University, which now incorporates the University of South Australia, declined to comment.
4: George Yankovic. Residents of Perth's

0: North will gather this weekend to honour Greg O'Neill, who died last month in a shark attack. But the event is also about supporting beachgoers to regain their confidence. In recent weeks, parts of Western Australia have been on alert for increased shark activity, and one survivor is sharing his story. Isabel Massali reports.
1: Firefighter Mel Ismail was surfing when a shark dragged him below and severed his leg. It was another surfer and nearby strangers who raced to his rescue, making a tourniquet to stem the bleeding.
2: They realised that the blood might have stopped a little bit, but it needed to be shut off so that it gave me a chance, and elevating my leg to the height so I could have more blood where it's needed in my body. So those two simple steps saved my life.
1: It's been a few weeks since that terrifying ordeal at Glenfield Beach near Geraldton, about 400 kilometres north of Perth. While Mel Ismail is still unsure what his recovery will look like, he knows he'll get back into the water.
2: Yeah, I will. I love the ocean. I'll probably have to do it in chunks and small bits, and I probably won't go out by myself for a little bit. What happened to me in Glen is, you know, that's random attack down there, and it doesn't happen very often in this area.
1: But another attack last month was fatal. 63-year-old Greg O'Neill was killed by a shark while swimming at Perth's Sorrento Beach. The local Surf Lifesaving Club will host an event this Sunday in his memory. Surf Lifesaving WA President Heidi Garn this week recognising the impact on the club and the wider community.
3: This recent attack at Sorrento Beach and the increased shark activity seen along our coastline in recent weeks have created fear and eroded the confidence of beachgoers.
1: Patrols have been stepped up, but Perth residents were also on alert last week as a whale carcass washed up at City Beach and lured sharks. The state government has announced an extra $5 million for shark mitigation, including increased surveillance and more shark tagging, to provide alerts when the animals approach.
4: And it's not cheap. There's obviously, you know, there's a cost associated with all these mitigation measures.
1: Charlie Hoovenies is a professor of marine ecology at Flinders University.
4: But, you know, we can see the progress that has happened from 20 years ago to where we are now, with various states investing in these mitigation measures.
1: He explains that includes reducing the overlap between people and sharks, such as warning people when a shark is near. But there are also personal shark deterrent devices and ways to reduce the severity of injuries, like bite-resistant wetsuits.
4: The risk is still very, very low at the end of the day, but I can certainly understand why people that go to the beach frequently are getting to the point of being a bit fed up by just hearing, oh yeah, the risk is low, don't worry about it. Because while the overall risk is low, the more you expose yourself to that risk, the more it's potentially likely to happen at some point.
0: Flinders University Professor Charlie Hoovenies ending that report by Isabel Massali and Brianna Melville. And that's early AM for today. In finance, oil is higher. The global benchmark Brent crude is trading at $104.31 US a barrel. I'm Rachel Mealy. Thanks for your company. It's 6:15.
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6: Good morning. We've got a partly cloudy one in store today. Quite a bit of cloud cover across the coast, wrapping us up like a nice warm blankie. North to northwesterly winds freshening later this morning as we chase a top of 27 degrees. Hunters at the Seaway says it's 19 degrees there. Winds currently from the west at 3 knots, at 6 boats out. The next tide will be a high at 10 past 7 this morning, 1.44 metres, and that'll be followed by a low at just after 1 this afternoon at 0.17 of a metre. Peter's at Point Danger, 18 degrees there, winds from the northwest at 4 knots, 14 boats out and 45 board riders. It must be the weekend. It must be. And the water temp still an incredible 22 degrees. We were talking about, well, Charlie was talking about the government dating app that's been introduced in Singapore. This is purely for bureaucrats. And it uses an algorithm which was set up by, it's called the Gale-Shapley Stable Marriage Algorithm. This was designed back in 1960.

62 in America, and designed to create matches based on people's preferences. Now, Damien from Mawson says, "Hi, Trevor. I met my wife on a dating site that uses the same system. You had to answer 50 questions about yourself, and then it put together a personality profile and matched you with someone who would be compatible. Obviously, it works. 15 years of marriage with two kids." Well, congratulations, Damien. That's fantastic news. That's great. I'm glad it worked for you. That's wonderful news. There you go. Maybe it might work for a few bureaucrats in Singapore as well. Costa Georgiadis will be joining us as always because it is Friday. We'll find out what Costa's been up to next.

0: The fabulous Joe Camilleri with the Falcons, Jojo Sepp and the Falcons on 91.7 ABC Gold Coast. Shape I'm In. 20 past six in Queensland, an hour later if you happen to be listening in the Tweed. And to the familiar strains of this particular TV theme, joined now by Costa Georgiadis from Gardening Australia. G'day, Costa.
1: Trev, I cooked myself this morning. I'm still settling into the daylight savings times. And, of course, I was up and ready to go an hour early.
0: Oh, jeez.
1: But
0: mate, catches us all
1: out. Onward.
0: Yeah. I'm so glad you could make it, though. That's good. So which part of the advanced state of Australia are you in right now?
1: Well, I have been for the last 8 days out visiting communities of the McDonnell Ranges out from Alice Springs. And I've since yesterday I left Alice and flew home to Sydney. I had to change my bag and came to Melbourne on a night flight last night, and I'm heading out to Werribee where I'm filming a story out there today. But yeah, Alice and the country out there. I was out there with Scrap Boy, and we've been doing a program out there, Healthy Kids, Healthy Communities program for more than 10 years now. And I tell you, I had an experience on Wednesday when we were driving back to Alice. We stopped at Ormiston Gorge. I'm sure there's plenty of listeners that would know Ormiston Gorge, because that's some of that iconic imagery from Albert Namatjira.
0: Oh, yeah.
1: And we went there at the end of the day and we had a swim in the gorge. And then all of a sudden you could hear this echoing, Trev. And there was thunder, like one of those classic storm fronts was coming across the desert. And it came over and we just sat there and it poured down. And then we were driving back to Alice. It was about an hour and a half, 2 hours drive back. And we followed this rainbow. We were literally under this rainbow, which was doubling. It was going into a double rainbow as well. And we're trying to drive through it. You know, like, we're going to come out. We're going to come out the other side. And it was so thick and covered. It was one of the most amazing experiences I can rate in my life.
0: Wow.
1: Like, to see this rainbow. And it was just leading us back. Yeah, something else. I'll have to share some photos with you to put up on the socials. But even then, the photos don't quite capture it. And we kept stopping and taking photos, and then the rain would be coming down, and then the rainbow would ease a bit. And yeah, you know, you kind of hear all those songs about rainbows. Well, I found me a rainbow.
0: Like no other. It's just extraordinary out there. It's another planet, isn't it? It's just, it's awe-inspiring, really. It is. It's just such a magnificent part of the world.
1: Yeah, and, you know, to be doing stuff with the communities out there, and some of the communities, like Arionga, is set in this little gorge, and it's got this amazing, the geology, and then the colours that change, like every moment of the day. Like if it's the eastern light, like the morning light on this rock and this landscape and the vegetation, but then the afternoon light, the midday light, it's incredible. And we visited four communities, and really it's such a special place. The more you go out there, the more you realize, like the desert park, if any of your listeners are going out to Alice, make sure you visit the Alice Springs Desert Park. It basically brings the six deserts and recreates the six deserts of the centre, which is an incredible effort. But then they also have aviaries and areas inside where you can see all the different animals and the marsupials and like it's kind of like a cross between a desert and a botanic gardens. And such a credit to everyone involved with it for building it, but then maintaining this thing so you can go out there and experience all the different desert types, the plants, the animals. And yeah, it's really, and it's the sort of place that every time I go there, I go out there, because, you know, seeing bilbies and seeing these little skinks and lizards in these incredible displays. And there's a night display as well that you go in, and it's you don't go in at night. It's like you go in during the day, but it's dark and you can see the animals at active in the dark. And yeah, and then all the flowers and then the birds. And oh, it's a beautiful spot. I'll put it on everyone's bucket list, Trev.
0: It's wonderful. It is, yeah. Costa Georgiadis, my guest this morning on 91.7 ABC Gold Coast. It's 26 past 6 in Queensland. Costa, Jenny from Broadbeach says, you sound like the boy who never grew up. She says, I think that's true, mate. It's certainly in your element. When you're in the Territory, you also took a look at a really interesting project in Darwin about cooling cities.
1: Yeah. Yeah, look, the projected future for places like Darwin and the Top End is that they're going to have more hot days above 40, like more than half their hot days above 40. So they're doing some amazing work. And I meet a CSIRO scientist who's basically involved with creating, you know, urban greening, which involves like larger scale garden bed corridors throughout the whole city with more street trees being planted into the roads to cool the city. And

0: this whole episode is all about the role that, well, not only we as gardeners, but cities and towns and villages, just that everyone can play in their roles through work and you know, not recreationally, but passion wise, growing and cooling our cities. And Josh visits a couple of gardens, like rooftop gardens, vertical gardens, cooling our urban environments. And yeah, it was amazing to see what they're doing in Darwin. Like, this is proactive. It's not sort of like, oh, well, this may or may not happen. Like, and to be with this scientist, and he uses his heat gun, and like where the trees are that they've planted was 20, like from, say, literally, we were sitting under the shade. We shot the heat gun over to the road and to the building where the wall was. It was 20 degrees warmer. So the impact of these things is really immediate, and it's great to be able to see the impact that it's having.
1: Yeah, definitely. And also on the show tonight, tell me about this floating wetlands project on the Yarra.
0: Oh,
1: what's that?
0: Stop it. You want the child in me? This is unbelievable. Like, you know, in Melbourne, the city of Melbourne has said that they've basically said we need to not just look after Birrarung, the Yarra, we've got to regenerate it. And this is, again, this urban greening. And, you know, there's big sides on the rivers, as you'd know, in Brisbane and most cities. They've got big concrete edges and there's no room for wildlife to get in and out. And so they've made these floating wetlands that enable the wildlife, the birds, and even the fish come underneath it. So it's creating habitat for the fish, habitat for the birds. The rakali, the water rats, can swim out and nest there as well. Wait till you see this, Trev. I was blown away by this project. It's a real, really positive one.
1: Right, yeah, in the heart of Melbourne, in the Yarra. That's amazing, Costa.
0: Right in the heart, yeah. I mean, smack in the centre of town, and we've got these floating wetlands.
1: Looking forward to it. Costa, Wendy says, good morning. Oh, my God, what a picture Costa paints. It makes me want to go out back. Why would you go overseas when we have such spectacular vistas here?
0: Yeah.
1: Good on you, Wendy. See, you've sold
0: totally.
1: Us all, Costa. Look forward to catching Gardening Australia again tonight, mate. Have a great week.
0: You too, Trev.
1: Cheers. Costa Georgiadis there, Gardening Australia, following the news tonight at 7:30.
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3: If you're heading through Robina, just watch out for emergency services on scene for a vegetation fire. This is on Lido Parade, so bear that in mind if you're using the entrance to the shopping centre. If you're driving through Varsity Lakes, just be aware there's a tiny bit of traffic starting to build up for Bermuda Street at Christine Avenue. No major delays, though. And the Gold Coast Highway, that's running along very nicely through Miami and Mermaid Beach. Just a little bit of patchiness through Broad Beach as you drive towards the Hooker Boulevard intersection. That's for southbound traffic. Looking nice and clear through Surfers Paradise. No issues for Thomas Drive in either direction. And the M1, that is smooth sailing in both directions between pretty much Yatala and all the way down to Tweed Heads, which is great news. I'm Jess Miller from ATN with the latest traffic on ABC Gold Coast.
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4: Good morning, Gemma Sapwell with ABC Local News. Proposed changes to federal disaster funding could cost the Gold Coast City Council millions of dollars. Dominic Hansdale reports.
5: The disaster recovery framework is a cost-sharing deal between the federal and state governments, which allow councils to be reimbursed for the cost of recovering from natural disasters. The federal government has proposed reducing its contribution from 64% to a 50-50 split with the state. A report to councils Lifestyle, Environment and Resilience Committee yesterday estimated that could result in a $17 million funding shortfall over 5 years. The recovery heard that funding gap is above what council currently collects for disaster recovery through rates. The federal government has been contacted for comment.
4: The Gold Coast Mayor says the city will look to host alternate sporting championships next year after the cancellation of an international supercross event. Heloise Villez has more.
6: A World Supercross event scheduled for next month at Robina was called off yesterday after the financial collapse of the series organisers. Events in the UK and New Zealand were also cancelled, with the remainder of the 2026 season coming to an abrupt end. Mayor Tom Tate says it's disappointing to have a major event cancelled weeks out.
7: We

0: like to back proven events, and we thought we did it this time around. So lesson learned.
1: He says council will seek to attract other global sporting events to the Gold Coast ahead of the 2032 Olympics. A Stadiums Queensland spokesperson says ticket holders can expect full refunds in the coming weeks.
2: The City of Gold Coast says prices for council services won't rise in light of the new ban on credit card surcharges. Charmaine Allison reports.
3: Reforms from the Reserve Bank mandating all businesses to remove credit card surcharges took effect on October 1st in a move designed to save customers about $1.6 billion a year. But questions remain over where the changes leave Australia's 538 councils, with the Australian Local Government Association saying it's up to each one to decide. A spokesperson for the Gold Coast City Council says it'll absorb the losses from the bank surcharges into operational costs, with no direct impact on ratepayers as a result.
2: Visitors to the Byron Shire are being urged to look out for symptoms of the highly contagious measles disease after a second case was confirmed. The second case visited the Byron beachside markets on the main beach foreshore on September 26 while unknowingly infectious. Associate Director for North Coast Population and Public Health, Robin Ould, says measles is a serious disease that can have severe health complications.
4: Up to a third of people with measles get complications and many require hospitalisation. The most serious of the complications is about one in every 1,000 people who have measles can get encephalitis, which is a swelling of the brain. It's certainly a serious disease.
2: Mr. Ould says people who suspect they have measles should call their health providers first to limit exposing other people. A dredging barge enlisted to help restore the Gold Coast's eroded beaches is set to depart tonight. Danielle Maher has the details.
5: Tropical cyclone Alfred ripped an estimated 6 million cubic metres of sand from beaches across the Gold Coast in March last year. A 75-metre dredging barge began restoring the city's beaches soon after and has since helped return almost 3 million cubic metres of sand to the shoreline. A Gold Coast City Council spokesperson says the $15 million dredging operation is fully funded by the Australian and Queensland governments under the disaster recovery funding arrangements. The spokesperson says there are no plans for the dredge to return in the near future.
2: In sport, Brisbane Broncos captain Tamika Upton has capped off a stellar NRLW season, claiming a second straight Player of the Year award. Upton says she's proud of the team's achievement this year, including a second straight grand final appearance.
6: I always have to credit my teammates because I play with such a special group of girls and they allow me to be the player that I am. Such a privilege to be a part of this club, and I just think the staff, the players, the support system, all the way through the Brisbane Broncos is so lucky.
2: To the weather, a partly cloudy day, a top of 27 degrees. Right now it's 19 in Coolangatta and the Seaway, 15 in Canungra and 17 in Beaudesert. For news at any time, go to abc.net.au/Gold Coast. 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
7: Into the weekend we go. Great to have you with us on this Friday morning, and we're talking about a new dating app that's been introduced in Singapore, and only for public servants, mind you. You've got to be a public servant to use this particular app. And we've had quite a few comments about it. Bob from Burley says, "Hey, Trevor and Charlie, I was working as a British public servant before smartphones existed. We didn't have an algorithm, but we did have Carling and Cronenberg served in pints, often applied liberally. These were responsible for a fair bit of romance," says Bob. Well, I hope your particular algorithm was successful for you too, Bob, back in the day. 0487993222. That is the text line number. If you'd like to comment on anything that you've heard in the show or raise any issues, we're happy to go there. We'll go there with you. Or the number is 1300 903 917 if you would like a chat. Coming up, well, Charlie's code of conduct. He'll be barreling down a hill as he learns somewhat more than he ever knew about extreme mountain biking. That's to come. We'll check what's happening in the world of finance with Linda Woods. And next up, we'll take you to the beach with Tapper. the bamboos now.

0: The Bamboos, with a little bit of help from Timmy Rogers, and I Got Burned on 91.7 ABC Gold Coast, 19-7 in Queensland, an hour later in the Tweed, and let's head to the beach. Tapper's always up for a surf. What's today looking like, mate?
1: Oh, slim pickings, mate. You could be tempted for the old mattress surfing under the doona, but it's a bad little morning. They're saying the UV's going to be extreme today. That might be later today, because at the moment it is a grey kind of morning. Grey as far as the eye can see. Just a little bit of sunshine right out to sea to the east. But at the moment it's going to be northerlies for the next 3 days. At the moment we've got very light west-northwest winds, so reasonably smooth and glassy out there. High tide at 7, low tide at 1, and the water temperature up to 21 degrees, so a little bit warmer in. That swell's dropped considerably. It's half to just on 1 metre from the east-southeast at about 10 seconds. So a little bit slow out there and not breaking too much with that high tide. Here at Burley, that wind, that northwest is just starting to puff up. So you'd want to get out pretty soon before the northerlies kick in later today. Beach breaks are going to be the go. South Stradie will have the most size, along with the Tweed Coast back beaches. And then your beaches from the Spit all the way south down to Palmy. Further north you go, the cleaner the waves are going to get as the day progresses. Mate.

0: But yeah, it's northerlies for the weekend, so maybe I think it goes northeast a bit on Sunday, so maybe that's when to keep an eye out for those stingers if they happen. We're about due, but yeah, I reckon there's going to be some little waves around for the weekend. You're going to have to get up early for the best ones.
1: Yeah, and it's going to be pretty warm across the weekend too, Tapper, and probably a lot of people down the beach. Sadly, not the best surf conditions by the sounds of it.
0: No, there's still going to be a little bit of swell, so up early and get some of those, mate. Yeah, the water temp may even drop again as it, you know, like because of those northerlies, you might get a bit more Ekman transport by Sunday, so you never know, it might go cold again, but at the moment it's beautiful in 21 degrees, and there's some little tiny waves out there, so some little fun shore breaks to get amongst, and that'll be the same story for the weekend early on the high tide.
1: All right, mate, have a great weekend.
0: Cheers, Trev.
1: Thanks, Trev. 17-8 in Queensland, an hour later in the Tweed. Australian Federal Police Commissioner Chrissy Barrett has warned the rise in online child abuse is beyond the ability of police alone to reverse. It follows the release of new data showing children who are victims of online abuse are turning to AI chatbots for help. ABC political reporter Nicole Asher has the story.
2: To the Chief Commissioner, the Commissioner of the AFP, Chrissy Barrett, says that a key part of this solution are parents and caregivers. She says they need to notice when children's behaviour changes. They need to know what kids are doing online. The way that she puts it is it's community vigilance. Now, these comments come from an interview she's done, a broad-ranging interview with my colleague Liv Casely. In that interview, she points to an issue where there's some research that the AFP has been involved with showing that 15% of kids have been going to AI chatbots for guidance, for counselling. And she says that's something that should concern everyone. She says not just parents, but it should concern everyone. And she says that parents and caregivers really need to be involved in these conversations with children, and it can't just fall to police as the only safety net in these issues, because the police, she says, they're a blunt tool at the end of a suite of tools, and by the time that police do become involved, she says that the options have already been reduced by that point. So she says she's very much saying that, you know, this is a community effort, and as I mentioned her quote, this is community vigilance that needs to come into effect here. But she does say that, you know, while kind of raising concerns about some of the roles of particularly AI playing in creating some dangers online, she said that police are looking to harness the power of AI as well. The AFP released its first AI strategy last month. That's with a focus on child exploitation and youth radicalisation. And the AFP has also been working with Monash Uni on a tool to triage reports that have been sent to the Centre for Child Exploitation. So this tool would go through all those reports that come from children, from caregivers, from, you know, members of the public, and triage them in order of importance, and then send them in those orders to humans to then deal with. And this is something that the commissioner says the AFP needs to do more of, and that's working with academics, working with tech companies to come up with novel solutions and novel ways to better tackle some of these really thorny issues.
1: Yeah, just a heartbreaking trend. ABC political reporter Nicole Asher there. On 91.7 ABC Gold Coast, it is 6:45. And Linda Woods from Ord Manette for the last time this week. Good morning. How are you, Linda?
3: I'm good. It feels like a really long week. That's probably because I didn't have Monday. And yeah,
1: not for me, it doesn't.
3: No. You'll have a full week next week. You'll catch up. Mm. Hey, US markets, well, they were all lower overnight, but we did have the Dow turn positive in the last sort of half hour or so. So we've had a couple of things happen. So we've had OpenAI. They came out and told us that their revenue came in at around about $50 billion. Sounds really good. But the forecast was $68 billion. That's $18 billion short in your revenue forecast. Ouch. Now, yeah, they're not listed, so we don't know what the value of that has impacts on the company's value. But we do know that companies like Intel are down 5%, NVIDIA is down 3%. So, you know, with that sort of news, we've always been talking about this AI revolution. And does it generate enough profits to justify the amount of money that they've all been raising for this, you know, wonderful development and research? Well, is it paying off? Well, it's paying off, but just not as much as they were thinking.
1: Geez, you want to look at your forecasting, wouldn't you, if you're 18 billion short?
3: Oh, a little bit short. Just a little. What's 18 bill? You know, oh, ouch. Look, also over in the US, a lot of things have been affecting the oil price. Wow, did it whip short overnight? It was up as high as 3.6%, but it did finish down. Or my last read, it's only up 2.8%, so it's at 90.8 a barrel. So first up, you had Trump saying that he's not going to do a deal with Iran, but then he said he's not going to attack them until after the midterms, which is November 3. So that would move your oil price up or down a bit. Then you've had a tanker hit outside of the Gulf in the Middle East. Not so good. So that puts your oil price up a bit. And then on top of it, wait for it, got a big hurricane in the Gulf of Mexico. That always puts your oil price up a bit.
1: Just what we need.
3: Just what we need. Lucky it's not school holiday driving season. Well, so we can all jump on a 50-cent tram instead. We've got gold up $19.30. We've got the Aussie dollar a little bit lower at 69.6 US cents. And we've got futures up 19, considering we've got the US markets predominantly down. So we're looking at a pretty good start for our markets. But as you probably have all heard, Firmus have postponed their float. We spoke about Firmus last week. And we're explaining how it's was looking to raise capital and have a value of 43.7 billion Aussie, not bad. It was going to be the biggest float since Telstra, and it was going to be probably double the size of Coles. So that's pretty interesting sort of challenge that they were looking at. So that one has been pulled at this point, and we'll wait for further news on that.
1: Okay. Yeah, I heard the figures were a little bit rubbery when it came to Firmus. They weren't really quite sure what was happening. It's extraordinary. All right. Just what I heard. That's all. Okay.
3: Yes. I probably read the same article, Trevor. I'm sure we both read the same news items.
1: Oh, no.
3: Yes. Yeah. I probably read a little bit more finance than you.
1: You read comics too, like me, do you?
3: That's right. I do. I read a lot of finance, yes.
1: Linda, you have a great weekend and enjoy a couple of days break, and we'll do it all over again on Monday.
3: Fantastic.
1: Thanks, Linda. Weekend. Linda Woods with finance on 91.7 ABC Gold Coast. 12 minutes to 7 in Queensland, an hour later in the Tweed. Professor Charlie Mills joins us next for his code of conduct.

0: Chaka Khan, back to the 80s. I feel for you on 91.7 ABC Gold Coast. It's Trevor Jackson this morning, 8 minutes away from the latest ABC news. Up next, Professor Charlie Mills is strapped on his helmet and he's about to go barreling down the mountain on a bike. It's Code of Conduct and it's coming up next.
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0: With the footy season now in the rearview mirror and sports switching into summer mode, it's a good chance for Professor Charlie Mills to look into some unique sports. So for Code of Conduct this week, the helmet's on, he's wearing his knee pads and he's starting to pedal to take a look at downhill mountain biking. A group of riders will this weekend drop down the hill in the scenic rim for the Outlaw Downhill. Before the event, Charlie caught up with Gold Coast rider Jack Drury.
3: It's time for Code of Conduct with Charlie Mills.
4: The sport of mountain biking is on our agenda today. What attracted you to this sport?
5: A lot of things, actually. I grew up racing BMX from a very, very young age. Me and my brother started racing at the ages of 4 and 5 due to being rubbish at other ball sports, pretty much. raced BMX for around about 15 years. And towards the end of our sort of like little BMX career, you could say, we drifted into mountain biking, the local bike shop. In up in Cairns, a guy by the name of Matt O'Connor got us into sort of mountain biking, along with mum and dad sparked interest in sort of other riding sports as well, as we always used to ride like as a big family unit. And it sort of kicked off there from a very young age in the sport of mountain biking, doing cross country and dual slalom and four cross and then eventually downhill sort of when we were big enough to tackle the terrain, basically.
4: So I was going to ask this. You've just thrown a few terms at me there, slalom, downhill. Could you explain to me sort of briefly the different kind of, do you call it codes of mountain biking or the different types?
5: We probably refer to it as like sort of more disciplines. Mountain biking. So cross-country mountain biking is basically like more of an endurance-based lap or like sort of point-to-point. Dual slalom is basically head-to-head racing with one other guy on sort of it's pretty similar to skiing or snowboarding, where you'll race a very similar track mapped out in a different way. You'll each do a lap down each and it's fastest combined time. Four cross is very similar to BMX, only there's four people at the start gate and the track is from point A to point B, fastest guy down the hill. It's very contact, very, very rough, and on generally like smaller suspension mountain bikes. And then downhill is sort of the, I guess people refer to it as the Formula One of sort of the whole cycling sort of spectrum, which is from top of the hill to the bottom of the hill, fastest time wins. It's basically sums up mountain biking.
4: And do you have a favorite discipline?
5: Oh yeah, hands down, it's downhill. It's always been the biggest, baddest, gnarliest part of the sport for me, especially. There's definitely other disciplines that have taken it way further, overseas especially. Downhill sort of always been the pinnacle of my world, and a lot of the mountain biking era just generally gravitates towards like the downhill racing, just because of how competitive it is. Money is thrown at it from sponsors and bike companies all the way around the world, and it's a very, very high performance sport these days and taken very, very seriously by

0: a lot of professionals.
1: When you're in a downhill event, what sort of speeds are we talking about? Like, how quick are you actually going as you barrel down the hill?
0: It really depends on sort of the track and the terrain. The one that we have out at Illambar this weekend, I'd definitely say that we'd be hitting over the sort of like the 65 maybe.

0: your 15 km an hour range when it gets like super technical and tight and twisty, and over terrains and that sort of stuff. But then when the wide open stuff comes and the big jumps and all that, yeah, you can hit up into the 60s+.
1: So how do you actually go about training for something like that?
0: It comes in many forms. I actually own a coaching company myself, just to, help the youth of the sport. And we cover off on a lot of intervals and sprint sessions on air bikes and on the road bikes, or out on the road on our actual mountain bikes to try and get that speed and power. A lot of gym work, and then a lot of bike time. So doing a lot of runs. I'm doing a lot of trail riding, pedaling up hills, getting out into the bush, and pretty much any bike time that we can possibly gather to sort of gain that further experience, discipline, and just skills on the bike. It requires a lot of work and a lot of time spent on two wheels, that's for sure.
1: So this weekend out at Illinbar, it's the Outlaw Downhill, which I love. Tell me about this event.
0: So yeah, it's the final round of five for the 2026 downhill series. And it's basically going to be on the, in my opinion, the biggest, baddest track of them all. It's been 3 years since we've been out to this track, just due to natural disasters and a few politics with the farmers there. But on the Edge Events and Outlook Riders Alliance have done an incredible job to get the track back up and running for this weekend's race, and hopefully some national and state rounds coming up in the near future as well.
1: Very exciting. Big Bad Sport. Very much looking forward to hearing how it goes. Thanks for your time on the program today, and best of luck this weekend.
0: Thanks so much. Pleasure.
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2: Hey Jess, what's the latest?
4: Good morning. If you're heading through Southport, you'll be on and off the brakes for North Street and the Gold Coast Highway intersection. We've just got some patchy delays starting to build up through that area. We've got a beautiful run for the Smith Street motorway in both directions, even on the lead up to the entry ramp for the M1. M1 northbound humming along very nicely from Burleigh Heads right through to Yatala. The southbound journey, the only time you'll be tapping the brakes is after the Gold Coast Highway exit through Helensvale and through to Gavin at the Smith Street exit. But apart from that, beautiful run around town. And a little bit of patchy traffic for the Hooker Boulevard and Southport Burleigh Road intersection through Broadbeach Waters. I'm Jess Miller from ATN with the latest traffic on ABC Gold Coast.
2: Thanks, Jess. After the news, is the end of the internal combustion engine upon us? And live music from one of the rising stars in Australian country music.

0: In this bulletin, police investigate a double fatal road tragedy on the Fraser Coast. Two teenagers set to face court over an alleged murder at a Logan house party. Oil prices surge as fighting escalates in the Middle East. And Australian cricketers return to South Africa for the first time since the sandpaper scandal. ABC News, good morning. I'm Kira Jones. There's been a double road fatality near Maryborough on the Fraser Coast. Police say a car veered off Springvale Road and plunged into a dam at Tanana South just before 5:30 last night. A 36-year-old woman and a 10-year-old girl died at the scene. The Forensic Crash Unit is investigating. Officers are appealing for witnesses and anyone with relevant vision to come forward. Police have made two more arrests in a long-running and complex murder investigation at Logan, south of Brisbane. Michael Bausch reports.
1: 21-year-old John Cooch Archu was found unconscious with critical head injuries at Bars Scrub just after 2 a.m. on July 26. He died in hospital almost a week later. Police allege he was attacked by a group of teenagers after an out-of-control house party turned into an all-in street brawl. Two suspects, aged 18 and 19, were taken into custody yesterday at Goodna and Eagle Farm. They're due in court today. A total of 11 young males are now facing charges over the death.
0: New government data shows the number of people banned from working with children in Queensland has nearly doubled over the past year. Megan Dancy has details.
2: More than 1.4 million people are monitored through Queensland's blue card

0: system, 25 years since it was introduced. Annual reporting from the state's Justice Department showed 6,403 applicants were declined in the past financial year, up from 3,712 the year before. University of Queensland Law Professor Tamara Walsh says more cards refused across the broad scope of jobs requiring them could have unintended consequences.
1: We shouldn't be judging people unless we're really sure that the conduct that they've engaged in is relevant.
0: Attorney General Deb Frecklington says the system is making children safer.
2: Reality TV star turned fitness influencer Sam Wood will remain behind bars for weeks after being refused bail on domestic violence charges in Queensland. Owen Jarks reports.
3: Police allege Mr. Wood, who is from Melbourne, became involved in a family argument in Noosa on Saturday night before he assaulted and choked his wife, Snejana Wood. The reality TV star appeared by video link. It's alleged Mr. Wood's stepdaughter made a 000 call to police after he allegedly grabbed his wife by the throat and held her on the floor. The prosecution also tendered photographs of the victim's injuries as evidence. Mr. Wood's legal team argued Mr. Wood has severe depression and should have the chance to work with mental health professionals. When his bail was denied, Mr. Wood put his head in his hands. He's been remanded in custody until late November.
2: Australia's top cop is calling for stronger protections for children targeted by online sexual abuse. Amid revelations, one in three victims are turning to AI chatbots for help instead of trusted adults. Defence correspondent Olivia Casely has the story.
4: In an interview marking her first year as Australian Federal Police Commissioner, Chrissy Barrett called the AI disclosures heartbreaking, warning chatbots cannot provide the human support vulnerable youth require. The Commissioner called on caregivers to watch out for changes in their children's behaviour.
5: We're a pretty blunt object, let's be honest. By the time we become involved, the options have reduced.
4: The AFP is working with Monash University to develop a special tool to help triage and escalate reports of harm to the Australian Centre to Counter Cyber Exploitation.
2: The Queensland CFMEU inquiry has heard a wave of union bullying on Brisbane's Cross River Rail forced stressed-out workers to quit their jobs. Will Murray reports.
6: This week's hearings focused on the behaviour of CFMEU members on Cross River Rail construction sites. Specifically, the inquiry has heard about an escalation in hostility between the construction company CPB and the CFMEU following the death of a scaffolder at the Boggo Road site in July 2023. Afterwards, the union allegedly began a campaign of blocking access to workplaces, illegally entering work sites, and threatening both rival union members and CPB employees. The inquiry heard a number of these employees either took extended stress leave or never returned to work. The hearings resume in 2 weeks.
2: Overseas, oil prices have surged amid renewed attacks by the Houthi rebels in Saudi Arabia. Middle East correspondent Caitlin Kelly reports.
7: The Iran-allied Houthis claimed responsibility for a strike on a Riyadh airport, one in a series of strikes on different Saudi airports in recent days that have killed at least 3 people. The Saudi-led coalition says it intercepted and destroyed ballistic missiles aimed at the capital, responding with dozens of strikes on Houthi targets in Yemen. The escalation comes as the coalition fights to reclaim positions it lost to the Houthis earlier this month along Yemen's west coast. Crude oil jumped to $105 a barrel as the attacks on the Gulf capital drew international condemnation. Caitlin Kelly, ABC News, Jerusalem.
2: US President Donald Trump has claimed the country won't resume military strikes on Iran before the American midterm elections next month. Emily Grimenz reports from Washington.
8: Citing productive discussions, Donald Trump says the US won't attack Iran at any time prior to the midterm elections in the US in less than a month. The White House had originally outlined a 4 to 6 week military campaign, but the war has now been going for 7 months. It's widely seen as a drag on Mr. Trump's approval ratings and damaging for Republicans contesting November's elections. Tehran said last week it had received a new peace proposal from the US and has signalled it will formally respond within days. Emily Grimenz, ABC News, Washington.
2: Ukrainian authorities say at least 33 civilians have been killed in a Russian strike on a bus stop in the country's east. Cyan Valence reports.
9: Dozens of people have been killed and at least 18 injured by Russian strikes in the eastern Ukrainian city of Kramatorsk as Russia's pre-winter attacks intensify. Ukrainian President Volodymyr Zelensky vowed to respond and renewed

0: pleas for help from allies, especially the US.
1: The Americans can do more. I think President Trump can do more.
0: The bus stop strike follows an attack on a five-story residential building in northern Ukraine one day earlier, where 22 people were killed, including five children. The United Nations reports more Ukrainian civilians were killed by August this year than all of 2025.
2: With the latest in sport, here's Fraser Fife.
3: The world's top two test cricket nations, Australia and South Africa, begin a three-test series in Durban tonight. The Aussies return for the first time since the 2018 series, which gave rise to the scandal known as Sandpapergate, which led to suspensions for David Warner, Steve Smith and Cameron Bancroft, and ultimately the resignation of coach Darren Lehman. Captain Pat Cummins says the side is happy to leave it in the past.
4: We as a group move on from things pretty quickly. So, yeah, it hasn't taken up too much of our time, to be honest.
3: Australia's women's team will also be in action today as they face Bangladesh in the first of three ODIs in Brisbane. Cairns has had a six-point home win over Brisbane in the first All-Queensland clash of the National Basketball League season. Jaylen Brown scored a team-high 25 points as the Taipans secured the 97-91 victory. And qualifying for Supercars Bathurst 1000 is set to take place this afternoon at Mount Panorama. The fastest 10 drivers from today's session will take on Saturday's top 10 shootout to determine the pole sitter for this year's great race.
2: To finance, Wall Street stocks have closed mixed as oil prices surged on a spike in Middle East tensions. The Dow Jones Industrial Average rose a tenth of 1%. The broad S&P 500 lost 0.5%, while the tech-heavy Nasdaq fell 1.2% lower. The Australian share market is set to open slightly higher later this morning. Oil is up. The global benchmark Brent crude is trading at $103.50 US a barrel. Gold is down at $4,126 US an ounce, and the Australian dollar is flat. It's buying 69.6 US cents. Queensland's weather, isolated showers for most of the state today, except for the northern interior. Isolated storms extending from south of Mackay to Bundaberg, inland to the southern interior and into the southwest. Cairns, a top of 30 degrees. Townsville and Rockhampton, 29. Mackay, 28 degrees. Mount Isa, heading to a top of 39 degrees. Bundaberg and Toowoomba, a top of 27 degrees. Partly cloudy in the southeast. Brisbane, a top of 29, Ipswich 30, Logan heading to a top of 28 degrees, the Gold Coast 27, the Sunshine Coast 26 degrees. 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
6: Good morning. Yes, the weekend starts here. A nice amount of cloud cover snuggled over the city today, which I guess is keeping temps a little on the warm side. It's currently 20 degrees in Palm Beach, 19 in Ashmore and 19 in Pacific Pines as we chase that top of 27. Pretty good looking weekend ahead as well. Certainly getting up into those warmer temps. Yesterday on the show, around this time, we were talking about the track closures and the headaches that it's been creating for commuters on our train lines. We still have not received response from the TMR on our questions about that, including how much longer are these works are going to go on. So hopefully we'll have a response that we can bring to you as soon as we can. But yes, a little disappointing that we have not yet received a response. They have promised us one, but no word as yet. If you're thinking of buying a new car, perhaps the escalating price of fuel has changed your thinking recently, and you may be considering a hybrid or a new EV. If so, you're not alone. The era of the internal combustion engine is coming to an end, and it may be sooner than you think.
7: It has absolutely been a change, and I think you'll find more and more the very traditional manufacturers have to partner with one of these new brands or one of these new OEMs from China because they can't keep up with the technology.
6: In just a moment, a look at the latest trends on new vehicle purchases in Queensland, and the landscape is definitely changing.

changing. And speaking of cars, it's 20 years this year since the death of Peter Brock, and this weekend the Bathurst 1000 will pay tribute to the King of the Mountain.

0: 20 years since the passing of Brockie, and the Bathurst 1000 upon us this weekend. King of the Mountain on 91.7 ABC Gold Coast, the Oils. Of course, it is 16 past 7 in Queensland, an hour later in the Tweed. Trevor Jackson this morning. New vehicle sales in Queensland grew in September. The latest sales data revealing that the market is undergoing significant changes as consumers increasingly favour SUVs, hybrids and electric vehicles. More than 22,000 vehicles were sold during the month, with some significant changes in buyer preferences. Rod Cam is the CEO of the Motor Traders Association. Rod, breaking down the stats, it doesn't appear that the popularity of SUVs is waning, with more people buying them than any other vehicle. What are the main reasons that people prefer them?
1: Yeah, it's a really interesting trend. I think there was a general view that as we move to lower emission vehicles, our vehicles would, you know, change shape and the like. But if you look at what manufacturers are producing for Australia, they're meeting the needs of the market. That is, every single brand, including the, you know, the real growth in Chinese brands, are

0: offering SUVs. I think people aren't buying them to be four-wheel drives. People are buying them because, you know, there's a bit more room. They can fit more gear in, more kids, things like that. So the SUV design seems to suit Australia.
1: Does that SUV figure include electric and hybrid SUVs, or are they counted separately?
0: No, they would be included in the overall SUV figure, but they would also be included separately when you look at, you know, the drivetrains of the vehicles. And obviously electric, in the broader sense, the growth is quite astounding.
1: So if you break that figure down, if you didn't include electric and hybrid SUVs in the overall SUV total, would hybrid and electric sales outnumber SUVs, do you think?
0: I think at the moment they probably would. Like, diesel's still selling well, but obviously zero and lower emissions impacting on everything. Like, 42% of Queensland's new vehicle sales in the last month were electric and lower emission, and that includes SUVs. And 17% of, if you look at, break it down further, 17% of overall sales was pure electric. So people are genuinely moving, and we all know the drivers, it's around, pardon me, cost of living, but people are genuinely now looking at electric, regardless of the shape of the car, as a genuine alternative.
1: Don't you think there's a certain kind of irony that a war in the Middle East over the control of oil, which has driven industry for more than a century, is now accelerating its demise?
0: Yeah, like, it's hard to imagine. So not that long ago, electric was really struggling to get above 5-6%. If you included hybrids, because Australia does like hybrids, it was over 10%, but it was very slow growth. And then what happened in the Middle East has changed everything. And of course, petrol prices are high again now. So it forced people's hand. It's a really interesting thing. Now, the question for us all in the automotive industry is, okay, if the war, or whatever you call it, in the Middle East ever stops, and the Strait of Hormuz opens properly and all those things, what happens? Do people then change their purchasing habits, or is this now the new norm?
1: Yeah.
0: And it's probably the new norm. People who drive electric cars really like them. And, you know, I've driven them. It's very cool tech. Used electric cars are harder to sell unless they're a Tesla. Tesla sell well. So, you know, the market's changing, though.
1: Do you think we'll soon come to a point where secondhand combustion engine cars are virtually worthless because there'll be no demand for them at all?
0: There'll be a long tail on that, but eventually, I guess one day that might be the case. At the moment, combustion engines, diesel, petrol, are much easier to sell and hold their value better, whereas electric vehicles don't hold their value in the used car market. Again, Tesla's probably the one distinction that they are holding their value.
1: My understanding is that there are significant wait times on many EVs. Are suppliers keeping up with demand at the moment?
0: So, you know, every brand's different, and that's regardless of whether it's electric or other. You know, certainly Toyota's had some supply challenges still. They're still the big brand in Australia, although that's being, you know, eaten away. Yeah, I think the real popular cars, there's supply challenges across the world, so there might be some delays, but that is getting better. What is harder is a lot of these new vehicles don't yet have a genuine parts supply strategy. So when people have trouble with the car or crash it, heaven forbid, it's quite difficult to get parts at times.
1: I'm just wondering how much that figures into people's thinking. EVs, as we know, are becoming significantly cheaper. So how much is that lower price plus the flood of all those new models, many of them from manufacturers we've never heard of before, driving those sales?
0: It's driving it all. You know, 35% of sales in the last month were from China. So they're now our largest source country of motor vehicles. That is incredible. And you're right, there's a new brand every day almost. We haven't heard of most of them. Some of them have been here a while. So almost all of that growth is fueled by those new brands. And yes, a lot of them are very, very inexpensive cars. And obviously, you know, the traditional brand around Tesla, everyone knows that. And that's sort of recovered, so it's selling well again. So, but yeah, these new brands are where the growth's been, because people go, you know what, if it's that cheap, I'll give it a run.
1: So with the demand for all of these new brands, what do you think this means for the longer term in the market, particularly for some of the traditional car manufacturers?
0: You know, it's it, it, it, you really feel like saying it's adapt or perish, you know.

0: there are very traditional brands really hurting, you know, out there. You've read in the media that a lot of numerous Volkswagen dealerships have closed. You know, you hear rumors around Nissan being under pressure, Mitsubishi. So they've all got to adapt and come up with these alternative vehicles to be able to compete in the market. And they're going to have to compete on price as well, because a lot of these new brands, that they've got a distinct price advantage.
1: It's curious to me that for so long we've lived with these traditional brands, and this has happened so quickly that it's almost as if those manufacturers didn't see this coming.
0: I don't think anyone thought it was real. I think they thought they had time. You know, revolutions are rare. Like, this is probably the biggest change in the automotive industry since the Model T Ford. And a lot of these brands aren't car manufacturers. They're mobile phone companies. They're digital companies. So they've applied their technology and built a car. So these cars are coming out with very high-level technology, and the traditionals, it takes them a year to sort of change the model of a car. These guys change them every time they put one off the production line. So it has absolutely been a change. And I think you'll find more and more the very traditional manufacturers have to partner with one of these new brands or one of these new OEMs from China, because they can't keep up with the technology.
2: Jeez. The biggest revolution in the car industry since the Model T Ford. Rod Camm, the CEO of the Motor Traders Association. Michelle says, I purchased my EV in February this year, just before Trump's war, and I haven't looked back. I drive about 90 kilometres per day, and it costs me next to nothing. Thanks, Michelle, for that. And Helmut says, hi, Trevor. I can still remember when Paul Keating remarked that SUVs will be a pox on Australian society. Just cannot see around them when travelling behind them and blinding you with their lights due to them sitting higher. The Helmut from Benowa. If you have purchased an EV recently, or maybe an electric version of an SUV, let us know. 0487 993 222. Change is upon us, and it certainly seems to have caught at least some of the major car makers unawares at the rate of change. 0487 993 222 is the text number, or 1300 903 917 if you'd like to give me a call. Speaking of cars,
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4: We've got a beautiful run for your Friday morning across the Gold Coast. The intersection of Hooker Boulevard and Southport Burley Road for Broadbeach Waters, just a little bit of congested. And nearby for Broadbeach on the Gold Coast Highway, you'll just be tapping the brakes slightly at the Hooker Boulevard intersection. We've got a decent run through Surfers Paradise for the Gold Coast Highway and Thomas Drive. Although Slater Avenue, there is a little bit of congestion as you drive eastbound on the lead up to the intersection. The M1 humming along very nicely in both directions between Burley Heads and Yatala. So really, we've got a great day on our Gold Coast roads, it seems. I'm Jess Miller from ATN with the latest traffic on ABC Gold Coast.
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6: Hi, Rachel Mealy here. Former Prince Andrew has a win in court, with British police admitting the search warrants of his home were not legal. But the investigation into his ties to Jeffrey Epstein isn't over. A Russian strike on two civilian buses kills dozens in Ukraine. And military veterans sue the federal government over the mass sharing of their medical histories.
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2: 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It's Newton Faulkner now. 26 past 7 in Queensland. And an hour later in the Tweed.

0: Good morning, Gemma Sapwa with ABC Local News. Proposed changes to federal disaster funding could cost the Gold Coast City Council millions of dollars. Dominic Cansdale reports.
1: The disaster recovery framework is a cost-sharing deal between the federal and state governments, which allow councils to be reimbursed for the cost of recovering from natural disasters. The federal government has proposed reducing its contribution from 64% to a 50-50 split with the state. A report to council Lifestyle, Environment and Resilience Committee yesterday estimated that could result in a $17 million funding shortfall over 5 years. The recovery heard that funding gap is above what council currently collects for disaster recovery through rates. The federal government has been contacted for comment.
0: The Gold Coast Mayor says the city will look to host alternate sporting championships next year after the cancellation of an international supercross event. Heloise Villas has more.
2: A World Supercross event scheduled for next month at Robina was called off yesterday after the financial collapse of the series organisers. Events in the UK and New Zealand were also cancelled, with the remainder of the 2026 season coming to an abrupt end. Mayor Tom Tate says it's disappointing to have a major event cancelled weeks out.
3: We like to back proven events and we thought we did it this time around, so lesson learned.
2: He says council will seek to attract other global sporting events to the Gold Coast ahead of the 2032 Olympics. A Stadiums Queensland spokesperson says ticket holders can expect full refunds in the coming weeks.
0: The City of Gold Coast says prices for council services won't rise in light of the new ban on credit card surcharges. Charmaine Allison reports.
4: Reforms from the Reserve Bank mandating all businesses to remove credit card surcharges

0: changes took effect on October 1st in a move designed to save customers about $1.6 billion a year. But questions remain over where the changes leave Australia's 538 councils, with the Australian Local Government Association saying it's up to each one to decide. A spokesperson for the Gold Coast City Council says it'll absorb the losses from the bank surcharges into operational costs, with no direct impact on ratepayers as a result.
1: Visitors to the Byron Shire are being urged to look out for symptoms of the highly contagious measles disease after a second case was confirmed. The second case visited the Byron Beachside Markets on the main beach foreshore on September 26 while unknowingly infectious. Associate Director for North Coast Population and Public Health, Robin Ould, says measles is a serious disease that can have severe health complications.
2: Up to a third of people with measles get complications and many require hospitalisation. The most serious of the complications is about one in every 1,000 people who have measles can get encephalitis, which is a swelling of the brain. It's certainly a serious disease.
1: Mr. Ould says people who suspect they have measles should call their health provider first to limit exposing people. A dredging barge enlisted to help restore the Gold Coast's eroded beaches is set to depart tonight. Charlie Mills has the details.
3: Tropical cyclone Alfred ripped an estimated 4 million cubic metres of sand from beaches across the Gold Coast in March last year. A 75-metre dredging barge began restoring the city's beaches soon after and has since helped return almost 3 million cubic metres of sand to the shoreline. A Gold Coast City Council spokesperson says the $15 million dredging operation is fully funded by the Australian and Queensland governments under the disaster recovery funding arrangements. The spokesperson says there are no plans for the dredge to return in the near future.
1: And in sport, the world's two top test cricket nations face off in Durban tonight as Australia begins a three-match series against South Africa. The Proteas got the better of the Aussies in last year's World Test Championship and are now eyeing the number one ranking. Australian captain Pat Cummins says the hosts will be hard to beat.
4: I think they're ranked number two in the world. They're the big opponents. They're the kind of tours you don't get many cracks at in you. You want to give it your best shot. So, you know, we're excited. They're a big rival for us. We know they're going to be tough. They are very tough to beat over here in their own country, so it's a big tour for us.
1: To the weather, a partly cloudy day, light winds becoming north to northwesterly in the morning. A top of 27 degrees right now. It's 20 in Coolangatta, 19 at the Seaway, 17 in Canungra and 18 in Beaudesert. For news at any time, go to abc.net.au/Gold Coast. 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
8: Friday. Best day of the week, hey?
7: Talking about the Queenslanders' move now to purchase more hybrids and EVs, and it seems quite a few of our audience are of much the same thought. Ian in Belinga says, morning, Trev. Yes, nearly a year ago, I switched to a plug-in hybrid ute for my Brisbane commute from the Gold Coast, saving over $1,000 a month at the fuel station. My previous car cost $110,000. My plug-in ute cost $54,000. I'm no longer a naysayer. You know, that was the thing that Rod Cam was talking about, wasn't it? Just the flood of cheaper and more technologically loaded vehicles that are coming in from China now, and people certainly happy about that and voting with their wallets, I guess you could say. If you've recently converted, you want to tell your story, 0487993222 or 1300 903 917. Let's see what's in store for us for today and beyond with Daniel Hayes, Senior Forecaster at the Bureau. Daniel, good morning.
9: Good morning, Trevor.
7: So quite a bit of cloud cover across the coast this morning. Is that going to clear today?
9: Look, it's probably going to linger for much of the day. It might clear up a little bit throughout the course of the day. The forecast is partly cloudy for today and through the weekend. So it's going to have a little bit of cover for most of the time. Expect to see maybe a few little showers come through at times over the weekend, but nothing significant expected over the next few days. Less than a millimetre or so is probably what's likely to occur. So the cloud, while it will linger, is probably not going to be all that thick or that significant. Temperatures going to warm up a bit over the next few days. Yesterday was a relatively cool day, around about 22, 23 degrees across the Gold Coast, but we're going for 26s and 27s today, and we're pushing up to 28 to 30 degrees for Saturday and into the weekend. So, it's getting warm. Minimum temperatures following those maximums a bit over the next few days as well. So, expect to see up and around those high teens for the minimum temperatures for the next few days for the most part.
7: Oh, thanks, Daniel. That's great. You have a great weekend. Thank you.
9: Cheers, Trevor.
7: Scott Fransman, lifeguard supervisor, is at Burleigh. Scott, how's your morning shaping up?
5: Good morning, Trevor. How are you going, mate?
7: Yeah, good. Real good. What's happening in Burleigh this morning, Scott?
5: Yeah, looking a bit cloudy. Trevor, I just had a swim then, and the water's actually a bit fresh when you get in. It has warmed up slightly from yesterday. It's about 20.2 degrees, but really not much on offer as far as the surf goes again, Trevor. It's actually gotten smaller, so not much around for the board riders. If you're really, really desperate, you probably try a few of the beach breaks. Just this, the tide's pretty high at the moment. We're just coming up off the high tide at about 7.15, so low tide's around 1 o'clock, but hopefully, Trevor, the sun comes out and it might turn out to be a nice day. But if you are looking at coming to the beach, I'd probably suggest you come now because it looks like that northeasterly will come up later on. And at the moment, it's actually quite nice with the breeze. It's fairly glassy on most of the beaches at this stage, but I'd say as the day turns on, the wind will come up and it'll be a little bit uncomfortable.
7: Yeah, and that water temp might drop a little too. It's really lovely at the moment.
5: Yeah. Generally, with the northeast, Trevor, that's what happens. It's sort of this time of the year, it's spring, the water tends to get a bit colder than what it was even throughout the winter sometimes, believe it or not. But, it is refreshing, I guess. So, it's nice in.
7: Yeah, spring can be a little invigorating in the surf. I tell you what, though, if you get to have a swim every day for work, it's not a bad gig, is it? Wouldn't mind your gig.
5: Do a job you love. You never have to work in a day in your life, Trevor.
7: That's right. I know that feeling all too well, Scott. Good on you, mate. Have a good day and a great weekend. We'll do it again next week.
5: Thank you.
7: Thanks, Scott. Much. Scott Fransman, lifeguard supervisor in Burleigh, and called in from Palm Beach, says there's an accident. It's actually an incident. There's a car broken down in the right-hand lane of the Gold Coast Highway northbound on the Tally Creek Bridge there. So that'll be causing a few problems. Nowhere really to pull over. So thanks, Anne, for that. Yeah, a car broken down in the right lane of the Gold Coast Highway northbound on the Tallabudgera Creek Bridge. We'll get the latest on the traffic from Jess in just a moment. But first,

0: Paul Kelly still going strong at 70. Dumb Things on 91.7 ABC Gold Coast. Trevor Jackson this morning, 18 to 8 in Queensland. An hour later in the Tweed, and let's check in with Jess.
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0: Hey, Jess, what you got?
2: We've got a beautiful run around the Gold Coast. M1 northbound is smooth sailing from Burleigh Heads right through to Beenleigh. If you're doing the southbound journey on the M1, the only time you'll be slightly under pace is through Oxenford and Helensvale. A little bit of traffic as well through Gavin, but there is a lot of it. It is all moving along, though, so certainly no stopping for the M1. Smith Street Motorway moving at speed in both directions, and we've got a beautiful run on the Gold Coast Highway. Just that tiny bit of patchiness to worry about through Broadbeach. That's on the lead up to the Hooker Boulevard intersection. I'm Jess Miller from ATN with the latest traffic on ABC Gold Coast.
0: Thanks, Jess. Groundwater Music Festival returns to the Gold Coast next week, and one of the rising stars of country music on that bill joins us next for a live performance. Here's a taste of what's to come.

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0: Yes, indeed. Byrne back in the chair from 3 this afternoon. My next guest is one of the exciting new voices in Australian country music since the release of her debut EP 6 years ago. She's built a reputation for captivating performances with an infectious charm and an undeniable stage presence. You can find out for yourself at this year's Groundwater Festival, which gets underway next week. But if you want a real sneak peek, she's about to perform for you at this morning live from the Brekkie studio. Denver, lovely to have you on the show. Thanks for coming in.
3: Hello. Thanks for having me.
0: That's a pleasure. It's funny, I was just playing that little snippet of making cups of tea there, and you had the headphones on and you were listening, and I thought, is it kind of, does it make you feel a little awkward listening to yourself on the radio like that?
3: Or? Oh, always. I never do it. I like, obviously when you like first record something, you have to listen to it heaps of times to like pick out all the, you know, bits that sound funky. So I have to listen to it heaps, and then by the time it's finished, I'm like, never again. That's it.
0: It's a funny thing, isn't it? Maybe you never quite get used to it, but always nice that you are on the radio. Better to be on the radio than not. You're originally from Rockhampton, but you now call the Gold Coast home. Why did you move here?
3: Well, music makes it a bit easier. Yeah, just like with travel, I was like, you know what? I need to be somewhere where that's a little bit closer to things. As much as I love Rocky, it's very far away.
0: Yeah, not exactly the centre of the musical universe, but you wouldn't say necessarily that the Gold Coast is the centre of country music. That'd be Tamworth, obviously. But do you find there's a very strong community of country artists here?
3: I would say yes. I mean, yeah, it does help that there's a country music festival right here.
0: Groundwaters, you know, they're just well established now and very well regarded around the country, for sure.
3: Yeah, I feel like that definitely is like the glue. It brings everyone together, which is nice.
0: Okay, not just local country acts, but obviously from across Australia as well.
3: Yeah.
0: Yeah, 2023 was an amazing year for you. You won the Kickstart competition at Groundwater. You also won the Gympie Muster Talent Search, and then you became a top 10 Star Maker finalist. Was that when you realised that you'd really found your true calling?
3: I think so. I remember the year before, I was like, you know what, next year's just going to be that. Let's just try everything and see how it goes. So I pretty much just signed up to everything I could possibly sign up to. It ended up being a really fun year, and I got to play at festivals I either had never played at before or, you know, played at before but not on the stages that I got to play at. So, yeah, it was really fun.
0: Yeah. And then the following year, you were on Australian Idol. You finished in the top three. How significant was that for you?
3: Oh, it's

0: Such a weird experience.
1: Oh,
0: but
1: really?
0: A Why? Fun one. I think it was just such a otherworldly, like, pressure cooker kind of experience. It's nothing I've ever truly experienced before, and I don't think I'll ever, like, do something like that again. But
1: well,
0: I think
1: art isn't a competition, is it?
0: You know, no.
1: But this turns it into one.
0: Yeah, which was odd, especially being the country one. Like, you're always, I don't know why, but especially with, like, competitions like that, the country one is, like, you're kind of just like the token artist and, oh, she's giving it a go. And I'm like, why is that? And that was like my whole reason going onto that show. Because I was like, I'll obviously go on as a country one, but I just want to see how far I can get.
1: Right. Do you think they're a bit dismissive generally of country artists?
0: Yeah, for sure. Which is so odd. I've never understood that. So I'm like, you know what? I'm going to go on and I'm going to try my best to get as far as I can.
1: Absolutely. Hey, how much did that exposure broaden your fan base?
0: I would say a lot. I think the thing that made me happiest was I had a lot of people say, like, oh, I wasn't a country fan, but you've converted me. And I'm like, brilliant. That was literally my goal.
1: So, yeah, nice. Yeah.
0: And, like, a few people, I played Gympie Muster that year, and a lot of people like, oh, we're here because you've converted us to country music. Well, now we love it. I'm like, perfect. Welcome.
1: Well, yeah, it's interesting though too. If you listen to, like, for instance, that little snippet that we played of Making Cups of Tea, that doesn't sound specifically like a country song to me. There's a country flavour to it, but if you ask me, I wouldn't say that is a country music song.
0: Yeah, and I think that's why, like, country now is so exciting, because there's so many different avenues. Like, it used to just be like about trucks and your dead dog. Now it's like, actually,
1: and how many trucks and dead dogs have you got?
0: Now there's different options.
1: that's just music more generally, and trying to pigeonhole music into specific genres, because there's cross-pollination going on everywhere.
0: Yeah,
1: which
0: course.
1: Is great.
0: Yeah.
1: So you're now signed to a major music label, EMI. Does that mean you're part of the establishment?
0: I don't know, but it's I'm still getting used to that. It's been a dream for a long time, and now that I can actually say that I am, I'm like, I still feel like I shouldn't be saying it.
1: Oh, really? You don't feel like you're deserving of being signed to a major label?
0: Oh, it's just such a, like, it was such a far off, yeah, maybe one day kind of thing, and now that I'm like, yeah, I'm signed, I'm like, oh,
1: I've made it.
0: That's scary.
1: Yes. So is there an album on the way?
0: Yes, there is.
1: Yes.
0: And I'm very, very excited. It'll obviously be my very first one. So
1: yeah. So when can we expect to see that or hear that?
0: I have to be mysterious, I've been told. I'm the least mysterious person you will ever meet. But I do have a new single coming from the album in November. So
1: do you?
0: Mm-hmm.
1: Is that the one you're gonna play for us today or no?
0: No, again, I have to be mysterious. But I did release a single last month, so
1: I was hoping we might get an exclusive then. So we've got to wait another month to get the new single. All right. But you are going to play Better Weather today, is that right?
0: Yes.
1: Would you like to pick up your guitar and do that for us now? That's great. So, ladies and gentlemen, ahead of next week's Groundwater Music Festival, of which Denver is on the lineup, one of the great rising stars of Australian country music. Is she really country? Well, you listen and be the judge. This is Denver. The song is called Better Weather.

makes you think. I never saw you coming, but now that you're here, I don't wanna let you go. And I guess you never know.

0: Denver, live in the ABC Brekkie studio this morning with better weather. Thank you so much for coming in. I hope you enjoy Groundwater next week. I know you will. It's such a great event.
1: Thank you for having me.
0: It's your hometown festival now,
1: yeah,
0: isn't it?
1: Yeah, far out.
0: Now that you're a bona fide Gold Coaster. Well done, Denver. We'll be performing at Groundwater as Broadbeach transforms into a boot scooting bonanza. Kicking off next Friday, the 16th of October, through until Sunday, the 18th. 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We'll check in with Nikki D in just a moment, find out what's happening on mornings. 6 minutes to wait in Queensland now. It's Dave Edmonds.

0: I hear you knocking. Nicole Dyer knocking on the studio door in the chair from 8:30. Hey, Nick.
1: Hello, Trevor.
0: What are you doing on the weekend?
1: Oh, deck the halls. Fa-la-la-la-la. I'm celebrating Christmas.
0: No, it's October.
1: I know. I'm celebrating Christmas tomorrow. The Christmas in July is a thing for my other half's family, but Christmas in July couldn't happen this year, so it's now Christmas in October. There will be a tree. There will be a four-course meal. There will be...

0: Christmas. And it's really great. I don't know if anybody's got any other out-of-the-box family traditions, but it's great because then come Christmas time, because everyone's got all their own obligations, it just takes the heat out of trying to fit everybody in. It's great.
1: Oh, okay.
0: Trust
1: so you do
0: me.
1: This now, and then you do Christmas with your family in December.
0: That's correct.
1: Right.
0: Yeah. Okay. Trust All me, right. I don't know if this works for other people, but once you've done it once, you'll never go back. It's really fun. And also, you don't get caught up with the buying presents. We have a $50 limit on presents, so
1: right.
0: it's hip pocket friendly too.
1: Okay.
0: And yeah, done and dusted. Presents, right. I wrapped the presents last week.
1: Okay.
0: Anyway, that's me. If you've got any
1: thoughts
0: on that. Do
1: you have any trouble finding Christmas paper at this time of the year? Probably not.
0: No, not at all. I stack up in the post-Christmas
1: oh,
0: sales.
1: I see,
0: I'm very organised on that front. Coming up on the show, though, there is something very special happening on Sunday. It's the inaugural Afghan Veterans Day here on the Gold Coast. And I'll be joined to hear more about it with the president of the Currumbin RSL and an Afghanistan veteran who will be joining me in the studio as to why this is such an important thing to do outside of the traditional remembrance and commemoration days like Anzac Day and Remembrance Day. So, yeah, we're going to talk a little bit about that. On the lighter side of life, we've got musical milestones and there's going to be a bit of French, a little bit of rock and roll and a little bit of funk in musical milestones. My guest, one of the artists performing this weekend to wrap up the Bleach Festival, which is fun. And we'll just tie in our entertainment report as well, which is all about what's on the big screen and what's on the small screen in case you just want to stay low and not celebrate Christmas this weekend.
1: What a great way to launch into the weekend. Nikki D on the radio from 8:30 this morning.
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1: Hey Jess, what's the latest?
3: Good morning again, and yes, as you heard, we have a breakdown for the Gold Coast Highway on the Talabudra Bridge, so we do have delays on the lead up to there. Just be extra careful. That's affecting northbound traffic. Southport Burley Road southbound is on the brakes through Burley Waters before Christine Avenue. I'm Jess Miller from ATN with the latest traffic on ABC Gold Coast.
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4: ABC News, good morning. I'm Kira Jones. Two teenagers will face court today charged with murder over the fatal beating of a young man at a Logan house party in July. Michael Bausch reports.
5: The latest arrests at Goodna and Eagle Farm yesterday bring the total number of people charged over the bar's scrub death to 11. John Cooch Archu was found unconscious with serious head injuries when a brawl spilled onto the street. The 21-year-old was rushed to the Princess Alexandra Hospital in a critical condition but died almost a week later. An 18-year-old male will appear in the Beenleigh Magistrates Court today, while a 19-year-old will face a Brisbane magistrate. Detectives have praised community leaders who've worked closely with investigators to encourage witnesses to come forward.
4: Police are investigating a double fatal road tragedy near Maryborough on the Fraser Coast. Officers say a car left Springvale Road and plunged into a dam at Tanana South just before 5:30 last night. They're urging witnesses or anyone with relevant vision to come forward. Police have laid more than a dozen charges against a Brisbane disability support worker accused of grooming and assaulting a teenage boy. Joshua McIntosh has details.
6: Detectives allege the 45-year-old man committed the offences against a boy in his early teens while working as a disability support worker between 2020 and 2024. The allegations were reported to police last month and the man was arrested shortly afterwards. He's been charged with 13 offences, including indecent treatment of children under 16 and grooming a child under 16. The man was granted bail after appearing in court earlier this month and is due to face a magistrate again next month. Police are urging anyone with information or similar experiences to come forward as investigations continue.
4: The Queensland CFMEU inquiry has heard a wave of union bullying on Brisbane's Cross River Rail, forced stressed-out workers to quit their jobs. Will Murray reports.
7: This week's hearings focused on the behaviour of CFMEU members on Cross River Rail construction sites. Specifically, the inquiry has heard about an escalation in hostility between the construction company CPB and the CFMEU following the death of a scaffolder at the Boggo Road site in July 2023. Afterwards, the union allegedly began a campaign of blocking access to workplaces, illegally entering work sites,

0: and threatening both rival union members and CPB employees. The inquiry heard a number of these employees either took extended stress leave or never returned to work. The hearings resume in 2 weeks.
1: Overseas, Russia has been accused of killing at least 33 civilians in a bomb attack on a crowded bus stop in eastern Ukraine. Amid warnings, Moscow could intensify its strikes ahead of winter. Cyan Valence has more.
2: Authorities in the Ukrainian city of Kramatorsk say there were absolutely no military targets near a crowded bus stop struck by a Russian glide bomb on Thursday, which killed more than 30 people and wounded at least 18 others. The bus stop attack came one day after 22 people died in a Russian strike on a block of flats in Ukraine's north. President Volodymyr Zelensky has warned that Moscow is likely to escalate its attacks in the lead-up to winter. Russia denies targeting civilians, but the United Nations reports 372 Ukrainians were killed in August alone.
1: In sport, Australia's test cricketers are playing down their return to South Africa 8 years after the infamous sandpaper scandal. The controversy led to 3-player suspensions and the resignation of coach Darren Lehman. Ahead of the opening 3-match test, captain Pat Cummins says it's barely rated a mention in the team's preparations.
3: We've spoken about it a little bit. You know, the crowds get rowdy or whatever, and if someone needs an extra helping hand, then we're around. But to be honest, it's so long ago, we as a group move on from things pretty quickly. So, yeah, it hasn't taken up too much of our time, to be honest.
1: Queensland's weather, isolated showers for most of the state except for the northern interior. Isolated storms extending from south of Mackay to Bundaberg, inland to the southern interior and into the southwest. Cairns 30, Townsville and Rockhampton 29 degrees, Mackay 28, Mount Isa 39 degrees, Bundaberg and Toowoomba 27. Partly cloudy in the southeast, Brisbane 29, Ipswich 30, Logan 28, the Gold Coast 27, the Sunshine Coast 26 degrees. 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
4: Good morning. Welcome to AM. I'm Rachel Mealy, coming to you from the lands of the Turrbal and Yuggera people in Brisbane. On today's program, former Prince Andrew has a win in court, with British police admitting the search warrants of his home were not legal, but the investigation into his ties to Jeffrey Epstein isn't over. And military veterans sue the federal government over the mass sharing of their medical histories.
5: Learning of the disclosure of their personal information, their medical histories, the fact that that information was used for research purposes without their consent has caused them pretty significant distress.
4: First today, artificial intelligence companies could soon face similar safety regulations to banks and airlines under new laws set to be introduced to federal parliament later this year. The government wants to put the onus on tech giants to ensure their products don't cause harm, while the opposition says it's open to embedding third-party evaluators within AI companies to keep on top of the risks. Here's political reporter Jack Mackay.
6: As AI usage ramps up in Australia, the federal government is turning its attention to safety guardrails for the rapidly advancing technology.
7: The idea of having the companies prove that they're safe, I think is a really interesting one, because it depends on how you define safe.
6: That's Professor Kimberly Weatherall, the co-director of the University of Sydney's Centre for AI Trust and Governance, weighing in on the government's AI safety plans. In a speech yesterday, Assistant Technology Minister Andrew Charlton signalled he wants to put the onus on AI companies to demonstrate their safety systems are effective, while warning prescriptive rules could quickly go out of date due to the tech's fast-paced development. It's similar to the safety frameworks used in aviation and banking, but Professor Weatherall says things aren't so simple when it comes to AI.
7: We probably know when an aeroplane is safe. it doesn't crash, right? That's a good indication that, you know, it can fly safely in known weather conditions. One of the challenges with AI is that It's actually not straightforward to prove at the moment that a model is released that it is in fact safe, because we don't necessarily know all of the capabilities of that model.
6: So what specific safety measures could the government pursue? Tech giants Anthropic and OpenAI both say they plan to use third-party evaluators who'd be embedded within their companies to keep on top of the risks.
8: That's a model worth considering.
6: Liberal Senator and Coalition frontbencher John O'Dunham is the deputy chair of a parliamentary inquiry examining AI.
8: That is, I think, a bespoke approach that could work, as opposed to, you talked about the regulatory measures around the aviation sector, for example. This is a different beast, and we have to find a measure that will actually cater to the risks it presents.
6: Senator Dunham also backs the government's approach to require that AI companies prevent harm.
8: Given the dynamic and fast-paced evolution of this technology and all that's associated with it, it's difficult to try and govern the technology, but governing its use and regulating, of course, safety minimums, I think, is something the government can and should do. And so that is the work the committee has been focused on this week.
6: Another member of that inquiry is independent ACT Senator David Pocock. He's described Andrew Charlton's speech as encouraging, but says urgent action is needed.
9: You would have thought that at this point of time we'd have really concrete detail in terms of mandatory reporting, various sort of checks and balances that AI companies have to go through until they release, before they release models.
6: The inquiry will resume hearings today, with business groups and banks set to appear.
4: Jack Mackay. A group of Australian military veterans is suing the federal government over what it's called the mass and routine sharing of medical histories. In a class action that could see tens of thousands of ex-ADF members receive compensation, it'll be alleged researchers at an Australian university received the veterans' Medicare data over a period of 20 years. The Department of Veterans Affairs has defended the healthcare program at the centre of the claims, arguing it saved lives and took measures to protect privacy, while critics say veterans were left in the dark. George Yankovic reports.
10: 25 pages of medical history, including health conditions and prescribed medications. That's what Vietnam War veteran Alan Ashmore received when he requested a copy of his medical file, which had been shared with the university without his knowledge.
11: GP visits, specialist appointments, allied health, hospitals, etc. I was just staggered at the amount of personal, private, medical information that had been handed over.
10: He's among at least 300,000 veterans who, according to lawyers, were automatically enrolled in the Veterans Medicines Advice and Therapeutics Education Services Program, or MATES for short. The Department of Veterans Affairs regularly sent the University of South Australia de-identified details about every payment made from a veteran's healthcare card. The idea was researchers could track possible side effects and health risks of prescribed drugs. And while the data was anonymous, the university could contact the patient's GP if there were concerns. The problem, according to Gordon Legal's Seb O'Meara, is that few veterans knew this was happening.
5: The position of our client is that they were not only not aware of the MATES program, but certainly did not provide consent to the department for the disclosure of their personal information to the University of South Australia.
10: MATES ran from 2004 to 2024, when the federal government shut it down following an ethics review. MATES data also appeared in academic research papers, at least two of which have been red flagged by the British Medical Journal.
5: A lot of those medical histories include extremely complex psychiatric and psychological conditions. And for many of them, learning of the disclosure of their personal information, their medical histories, the fact that that information was used for research purposes without their consent has caused them pretty significant distress.
10: More than 6,000 people so far have registered their interest in the class action, which was filed in the Victorian Supreme Court this week. Veteran Alan Ashmore says the goal of the MATES program isn't the issue, rather that participants weren't given a chance to say no.
11: Here is a third party wanting to liaise with a veteran's GP. You know, what's that saying about the doctor-patient relationship? You know, if this happened to the Prime Minister's family, or the Minister of Veteran Affairs family, how would they feel?
10: Veteran advocate Julie Anderson, whose ex-ADF husband has joined the claim, says it's a breach of trust.
12: If that was sent from the health department about me or anybody else in the community, there would be an absolute outrage.
10: She and her husband want an explanation and an apology.
12: What I'm hoping for with the

0: class action is for them to get to the bottom of who actually set this program up and why. What money did the government get value for in this program?
1: The department declined to comment on the action while it's underway, but says the program managed data securely and prevented about 1,000 hospitalisations and deaths. No court appearance date has been set, and it's unclear if Veterans Affairs will defend the claim. Adelaide University, which now incorporates the University of South Australia, declined to comment.
2: George Yankovic reporting. You're listening to AM where it's 13 minutes past 8. At least 33 people have been killed in a Russian bomb attack on two civilian buses in Ukraine. Deadly attacks on Ukraine are surging, and President Volodymyr Zelensky says the world's attention needs to be focused on what's happening. David Sparks reports.
3: A burnt-out shell of what used to be a bus and other blackened, twisted pieces of wreckage strewn across the street. At least 33 are dead. Authorities say a Russian airstrike at this bus stop in the eastern Ukrainian city of Kramatorsk is clear evidence of Russia's strategy. And in another Ukrainian city, British Foreign Secretary Ed Miliband and President Volodymyr Zelensky visited an apartment block destroyed by a Russian strike. Mr. Miliband says what he has seen on this trip cannot be ignored.
4: I met a young kid who talked to me about how scared he feels about what he is facing every night and every day. That is a sign of the evil that Putin is inflicting. But I'm here to say we are not just going to say words of support, we are going to offer deeds of support as well.
3: He says the carnage he's seen on this trip to Ukraine is evidence of war crimes. While Ed Miliband was in Ukraine, Britain's Foreign Office announced 38 new sanctions targeting Russian individuals and entities. Ukraine's seemingly never-ending diplomatic effort also continues. Its negotiators have been holding talks with European leaders in Brussels and will soon head to the United States. President Zelensky says the global community must punish Russia, and he's frustrated by what he sees as contradictions.
5: But Americans can do more. I think President Trump can do more. And he has, between us, has to do more because so many losses. If we speak about so many losses...
3: Russia's attacks on civilians are causing growing alarm around the world. Volker Türk is the United Nations High Commissioner for Human Rights.
6: Since Monday, at least 85 civilians have been reportedly killed and 346 others injured in Russian strikes. Deliberate attacks on civilians could amount to war crimes.
3: US Secretary of State Marco Rubio says the White House will continue working towards a negotiated settlement to end the war, and he warns an endless stalemate in Ukraine could lead to a wider, more dangerous conflict.
7: That's very dangerous in the context of the Russia-Ukraine war, because that escalation could wind up being a sabotage campaign in neighboring countries that are members of NATO. It could be a number of other things that could happen that could quickly turn what is a war between two countries into a much broader and far more dangerous regional conflict.
2: US Secretary of State Marco Rubio ending that report by David Sparks. In a win for Andrew Mountbatten Windsor, British police have admitted to the UK's High Court that warrants they used to search properties linked to him were unlawful. Europe correspondent Elias Kluwer is in London. He joined me a short time ago. Elias, how has this emerged?
8: Well, this came about after police were investigating Andrew Mountbatten Windsor, formerly Prince Andrew, over suspicions that he had committed misconduct in public office. It had been suggested through documents released by the US Justice Department that he had leaked confidential information to his former friend and the late paedophile Jeffrey Epstein. Now, as part of that investigation, they went to the court and asked permission for search warrants on former Prince Andrew's homes in Norfolk, the royal estate at Sandringham, and at Windsor. Now, they then arrested Andrew, questioned him for 11 hours, but afterwards, Andrew began mounting a legal challenge over the legitimacy of those raids. And in court, we heard today that the warrant was granted under the wrong section of the UK's Evidence Act. So essentially, it was a procedural technicality that made them unlawful. But it's important to note here that the local police, the Thames Valley Police, that

0: executed that search warrant have stated that they did not provide the wrong information to the court. Essentially, the court has provided it permission under the wrong section of the Act. So either way, this is somewhat embarrassing for either the judge that provided it or the police that possibly applied for permission to search Andrew's homes under the wrong section of the law.
1: So what are the legal ramifications? Has any evidence that they have collected under that search warrant become inadmissible now?
0: So what we heard in court today is two things. Firstly, the Thames Valley Police lawyers said that this is not a reflection on the broader investigation. That investigation into Andrew Mountbatten, Windsor, will continue. Then secondly, we heard that we're likely to hear further legal argument around the validity of that material that was obtained by police during those raids. So essentially, we're likely to hear an argument probably next year around whether any of that information can be admissible or whether the police can keep it.
1: So as you've said, the claims against the former prince were triggered by documents made public in the Epstein files, and it's really been a huge headache for the royal family. What do you think this decision will mean in terms of how the royal family goes about its damage control?
0: Well, I think it's clear that the royal family wants this to go away. They've made a statement saying that they essentially have nothing to do with this. They're not providing Andrew with any financial assistance. As for Andrew himself, well, we're not entirely sure how he's funding this quite extensive legal defence. What we do know, though, is that Andrew has denied any wrongdoing. And I spoke to his biographer today, his unofficial biographer, I should say, and he said this will be a approach of Andrew going forward, just to attack on the defence, not to let anything go. And he feels he's been aggrieved by the police and investigators.
1: Elias Kluwer in London. Australian university students and staff have found themselves far from home in southern Africa, studying the impact of climate change and human development. Their journey is part of an international partnership teaching and inspiring the next generation of conservationists, ecologists and wildlife managers. Bill Ormond travelled to Botswana for this story.
2: Armed with binoculars, bird books and cameras, budding ecologists scour their surrounds, passing elephants, hippos, water birds and the odd crocodile.
3: There's another one here.
2: On board are students and world-leading scientific experts from universities in Australia, Botswana, the US and the UK. They form the PLUS Alliance, a group travelling to the Okavango Delta since 2017.
4: Rivers all over the world are getting the same sort of pressures, over-extraction, climate change, pollution. And so this was a wonderful opportunity for us to get together.
2: That's University of New South Wales Professor Richard Kingsford.
4: Think about the sort of reliance on these river systems for the water coming down and start to think about what's the future for these systems, as well as teaching the next generation of water managers and wildlife managers.
2: As he explains, the Okavango Delta faces similar challenges to Australia's inland waterways like Katitunda Lake Eyre or the Murray-Darling Basin.
4: Here we've got three different countries that are trying to share water. And we know we've got real challenges in Australia with states sharing water. So there are real parallels in terms of their understanding of water management in big river systems and what we actually need to protect these for the future.
2: Around 20 students spend a week inside the UNESCO World Heritage listed Delta as part of their university course. UNSW's Sophie Nguyen is studying environmental management and describes the experience as life-changing.
5: We got to see so many like incredible rare species and amazing animals, and just like the connections you make, it's just amazing, and you really grow an appreciation for what you see and the environment and like why it's important to protect it.
2: Botswanan student Tato Mutumba already works as a wildlife researcher but says the exposure to international wildlife experts has her newly inspired.
6: Just the opportunity to sit with people, right, and to also get that insight of why they are doing this, it kind of makes me fall in love all over again with the art of like wildlife research and conservation. There are so many things that are being done in Australia, so many things that are being done in the United States of America that could be adopted here in Botswana.
2: For Arizona State University's Alison Fraze, the environment and cross-cultural connections have her rethinking her future. She's considering changing from a career in medicine to veterinary science and conservation.
7: I have discovered I want to be more out in tune with nature than the real world. The real world is politics, social media, this new age of technology, and I'm not the biggest fan of technology.
2: Lessons from Africa, inspiring and informing the next generation, both here and abroad. Bill Ormond reporting from Botswana for AM.
1: Residents of Perth's north will gather this weekend to honour Greg O'Neill, who died last month in a shark attack. But the event is also about supporting beachgoers to regain their confidence. In recent weeks, parts of Western Australia have been on alert for increased shark activity, and one survivor is sharing his story. Isabel Masali reports.
8: Firefighter Mel Ismail was surfing when a shark dragged him below and severed his leg. It was another surfer and nearby strangers who raced to his rescue, making a tourniquet to stem the bleeding.
9: They realised that the blood might have stopped a little bit, but it needed to be shut off so it gave me a chance, and elevating my leg to the height so I could have more blood where it's needed in my body. So those two simple steps saved my life.
8: It's been a few weeks since that terrifying ordeal at Glenfield Beach near Geraldton, about 400 kilometres north of Perth. While Mel Ismail is still unsure what his recovery will look like, he knows he'll get back into the water.
9: Yeah, I will. I love the ocean. I'll probably have to do it in chunks and small bits, and I probably won't go out by myself for a little bit. What happened to me in Glen is, you know, that's random attack down there, and it doesn't happen very often in this area.
8: But another attack last month was fatal. 63-year-old Greg O'Neill was killed by a shark while swimming at Perth's Sorrento Beach. The local Surf Lifesaving Club will host an event this Sunday in his memory. Surf Lifesaving WA President Heidi Garn this week recognising the impact on the club and the wider community.
10: This recent attack at Sorrento Beach and the increased shark activity seen along our coastline in recent weeks have created fear and eroded the confidence of beachgoers.
8: Patrols have been stepped up, but Perth residents were also on alert last week as a whale carcass washed up at City Beach and lured sharks. The state government has announced an extra $5 million for shark mitigation, including increased surveillance and more shark tagging, to provide alerts when the animals approach.
11: And it's not cheap. There's obviously, you know, there's a cost associated with all these mitigation measures.
8: Charlie Hoovenees is a professor of marine ecology at Flinders University.
11: But, you know, we can see the progress that has happened from 20 years ago to where we are now, with various states investing in these mitigation measures.
8: He explains that includes reducing the overlap between people and sharks, such as warning people when a shark is near. But there are also personal shark deterrent devices and ways to reduce the severity of injuries, like bite-resistant wetsuits.
11: The risk is still very, very low at the end of the day. But I can certainly understand why people that go to the beach frequently are getting to the point of being a bit fed up by just hearing, oh yeah, the risk is low, don't worry about it. Because while the overall risk is low, the more you expose yourself to that risk, the more it's potentially likely to happen at some point.
1: Flinders University Professor Charlie Hoovenees, ending that report by Isabel Masali and Brianna Melville. After almost 8 months orbiting the Earth on the International Space Station, four astronauts have safely returned back home overnight. The crew's capsule splashed down into the Pacific Ocean near Los Angeles. While the space travel is a feat in itself, the research the crew conducted is of most value, adding to important medical developments here on Earth and preparing for future exploration of the Moon and Mars. Bridget Fitzgerald prepared this report.
12: GPS converge, expect nominal altitude for drogue chute deploy.
13: After 237 days living and working in orbit, Crew 12 hurtles back to Earth.
12: Brace for drogue window.
13: Four large parachutes deploy to slow the capsule down for landing.
14: And as you can see on your screen, we have visual confirmation of splashdown.
13: NASA astronauts Jessica Meir and Jack Hathaway led the mission. They were joined by French astronaut Sophie Adnaud from the European Space Agency and Russian cosmonaut Andrei Fedyaev. Mission commander Jessica Meir had this message after splashdown.
15: Thank you, Mary. Thank you, SpaceX. Thank you, NASA, ESA, Roscosmos, and all of our partners. We are so excited to be back on planet Earth.
13: Meir and her crew departed in February to replace four members of the International Space Station, who was sent home early after one of them fell ill. Bill Spetch, the Deputy Manager of Commercial at NASA's Low Earth Orbit program, says the mission was a success.
16: The crew is doing well. They were all smiles exiting the capsule. Crew 12 orbited the Earth 3,792 times and travelled 100,601.27 statute miles.
13: While it's the dramatic footage of space shuttles launching or capsules splashing down that tends to make the headlines, it's the quiet work in their months in orbit that's really spectacular. That includes medical research into the study of stem cells and how bacteria that causes pneumonia can lead to long-term heart damage. But the crew also studied how nutrition and physical characteristics affect how the human body handles spaceflight, which will help build on knowledge for future travel to the moon and Mars.
17: Sliding home. Completing the crew egressing the Dragon Freedom spacecraft today.
13: For now, Crew 12 will enjoy some well-deserved rest here on Earth.
1: Bridget Fitzgerald. Briefly in finance, Wall Street stocks have ended mixed as oil prices rose and some sharp reversals kept the market unsteady. The global benchmark Brent crude is trading at $104.31 US a barrel. And that's AM for today. AM's executive producer is Mike Edwards. Today's program's been produced by Alison Schau. The associate producer is Barney Porter. Technical production by Kim White and David Lawford. I'm Rachel Mealy. Have a safe and happy weekend. It's 8:30.
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20: Oh, it is Friday and a huge show to share with you this morning on the lighter side of life. And I come with you, or come to you rather, begging for advice. It is World Egg Day today and we're after egg hacks. Now, it might be how you use them. It might be how you crack them. It might be how you peel them. I don't care, because when I boil eggs, I lose half the egg trying to peel them, and I've tried all sorts of methods, and I don't know, I haven't conquered it. We'd love to get your feedback on that. We'll talk more about World Egg Day coming up today here on 91.7 ABC Gold Coast. I should mention, we're eating more eggs than we ever have before. And if you have chickens in your backyard, maybe you've got some advice for others who are possibly thinking of going down a similar path. We've got your weather, we've got your traffic in a moment. I'm also going to check your petrol prices. There's been a surge in world oil prices, and I don't know about you, but there is a particular servo I pass every day, and every day this week, unleaded regular has been a different price, up and down, up and down. It's actually making me quite dizzy. So I'll take you through where you can find, well, the cheapest petrol. If you've got more advice, or if you're wandering around and you see something that's anything lower than $2.30, then as far as I can see, that is a win today. We are going to kick off the show and talk about the fact it's been 25 years since Australians first served in Afghanistan. You're going to meet a couple of veterans, one of whom heads up the Currumbin RSL on a very special honour that is happening on Sunday right here on the Gold Coast. So more on that in just a moment. Gemma Satwell in, though, to tell us what's going on in the world of news. Good morning.
21: Good morning, Nick. Just hearing about World Egg Day, I had quite a big laugh there, because I'm also interested in egg etiquette, because I bring a boiled egg into work every day. And I'm wondering, I often wonder whether I should be made to eat it outside, or whether people, my colleagues, are okay with me eating it at my desk. And also, I'd love to hear from people about whether they can tell the difference between if they've got chooks an egg that their chook has laid and the one they buy?
20: 100%.
21: Really?
20: Yes. I don't have chickens. I've always wanted chickens, and which is why we're just really using this show for our own personal needs, Jem, I think just quietly, because the yolk is more yellow. Definitely more yellow.
21: But that, does that just depend on what they eat, or is that across the board with home ones? I know the trick to being able to do poached eggs is fresh eggs, really fresh eggs, then it will hold the whites together, and it's easy to poach an egg with fresh eggs and much
20: more
21: difficult.
20: Do you poach in a bag?
21: No.
20: You swirl?
21: I put into a small glass first, and then I gently pour in.
20: With
21: and
20: vinegar?
21: I put vinegar in, but I don't do the swirl. I find that's not necessary, as long as the eggs are quite fresh. Anyway, on to the news. But yes, I'm looking forward to what people's egg tips. Egg information and egg etiquette, if there's any. So, making news, proposed changes to federal disaster funding could cost the Gold Coast City Council millions of dollars. Now, the disaster recovery framework is a cost-sharing deal between the federal and state governments. As we know, we've heard earlier that the federal government has proposed reducing its contribution from 64% down to a 50-50 split with the state. A report to council has heard that it could result in a $17 million funding shortfall over 5 years. Meanwhile, the Gold Coast mayor says the city would look to host alternate sporting championships next year after the cancellation of an international supercross event. As you reported yesterday, the World Supercross Championship, which was scheduled for next month at Robina, was called off after the financial collapse of the series organisers. Mayor Tom Tate says it's disappointing to have a major event cancelled just weeks out, but in some good news on that, a Stadium's Queensland spokesperson says ticket holders can expect full refunds in the coming weeks. And if you've enjoyed watching the dredge Rainbow Sand across the Gold Coast, it's time to say goodbye. It is set to depart tonight, the dredge. Tropical cyclone Alfred ripped an estimated 4 million cubic metres of sand from the beaches across the Gold Coast last year. So the 75-metre dredging barge began restoring the city's beaches soon after. It's since helped restore almost 3 million cubic metres of sand to the shoreline, but it's departing. It's departing this evening.
20: Time to go. Hopefully we don't see it too soon. And by that I mean we get more storms and lose more sand.
21: Yes.
20: So goodbye. For now. Thank you, Jem.
21: Thanks, Nick.
20: Appreciate that. Off you pop. Eat your egg in the corner somewhere with a closed door. It is 25 to 9 in Queensland, an hour later in New South Wales. Bit of cloud about this morning. Is it going to hang around? Here's Daniel Hayes from The Bomb.
0: Look, it's probably going to linger for much of the day. Might clear up a little bit throughout the course of the day. The forecast is partly cloudy for today and through the weekend, so it's going to have a little bit of cover for most of the time. Expect to see maybe a few little showers come through at times over the weekend, but nothing significant expected over the next few days. Less than a millimetre or so is probably what's likely to occur. So the cloud, while it will linger, is probably not going to be all that thick or that significant. Temperatures going to warm up a bit over the next few days. Yesterday was a relatively cool day, around about 22, 23 degrees across the Gold Coast, but we're going for 26s and 27s today, and we're pushing up to 28 to 30 degrees for Saturday and into the weekend. So, it's getting warm. Minimum temperatures following those maximums a bit over the next few days as well. So, expect to see up and around those high teens for the minimum temperatures for the next few days for the most part.
19: 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Traffic.
3: We have a breakdown to watch out for in Carrara. That's on the M1 northbound, off to the right-hand side at exit 73. Fortunately, not causing delays because it is pretty quiet through that particular area. We have lots of congestion through Burleigh Heads at the intersection of Reedy Creek Road and Bermuda Street and Southport Burleigh Road. So you might want to give yourself an extra couple of minutes if you're planning on driving through that area. And in good news, the earlier breakdown we had across the Talabudra Bridge northbound has cleared. So no delays through there. I'm Jess Miller from ATN with the latest traffic on ABC Gold Coast.
20: Thank you very much, Jess. We'll have more traffic for you just before 9 o'clock Queensland time, so in about 20 minutes. Quick check of your petrol prices at the moment. With world oil prices surging, it's causing all sorts of weird stuff going on. Maybe it's just my local survey, but I don't think so. Three different prices in three different days, 245, 225, 238. But today, right now, Nobby Beach, 238.9 surfers, you'll pay around around 235, 236. Bigger Waters around 229.5. Arundel, the same. Sanctuary Cove, 235.9. 241.9 Upper Coomera. Pimpama, 235.9. Expensive End, you're looking at around $2.46. And I did spy a Bowser at Runaway Bay. As for diesel, Gulp, 263 to 290 is what you can expect today at the moment. But then again, come 3 o'clock, the price is probably going to change again. So keep an eye on those fuel apps. It is 22 to 9.
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20: Australia's connection with Afghanistan runs deep. After the 9/11 terrorist attacks, our Prime Minister at the time, John Howard, invoked the ANZUS Treaty and our defence personnel were deployed. What started as a counter-terrorism mission to dismantle Al-Qaeda and remove the Taliban, roles quickly shifted to one of mentoring and reconstruction. Between 30,000 and 33,000 Australians served living and fighting alongside Afghan forces in small remote patrol bases. The experience, however, strained by insider or green or blue attacks where trusted Afghan security turned their weapons on Australian and coalition trainers. This Sunday, our Afghanistan veterans will be honoured by the Currumbin Palm Beach RSL, marking 25 years since the commencement of Operation Slipper on the 11th of October 2001. And with you, RSL President Michael Humphreys and Afghan vet Jasper Muller. Gentlemen, hello and good morning.
4: Good morning.
5: Good morning, thanks for having us.
20: Oh, sorry, Jasper. That's better.
5: Well, good morning and thanks for having us.
20: He speaks. This is a first for the RSL. Michael, why now?
4: We've sort of tossed it around a fair bit, how we can engage our Afghan veterans, because they're sort of a quiet mob. They're sort of only just starting to come out of service over the last few years. Traditionally, the RSL's always been aimed at, the old World War II guys, and then we did the Vietnam guys, and we needed to come up with some way of acknowledging the service. And you've got to remember that it's 20 years of service over in Afghanistan, how we can do that. So what we did, we actually did a survey with our younger vets, our Afghan vets, and asked them what they would prefer as far as format goes. The other things were we tried to toss around what the dates were, and I know in Canberra that there'll be a commemoration on the 11th of October, and it just made sense that the 11th would be the perfect day for it. And that's what came back from the survey we did with the vets as well.
20: Yeah, how many vets do you have at Currumbin RSL?
4: Oh, we've got 940. Which is growing. We're one of the few RSL sub-branches that actually grows, and that's partly through the engagement programs we have where we're putting stuff on and doing activities with them rather than just sitting around.
20: And how many of those served in Afghanistan?
4: Well, it's still a fairly small cohort. At this stage, we've got 50 attending, so that's a bit of an indication. It's a fairly vague area,
20: yeah. Yeah. Jasper, where were you deployed?
5: So I deployed through my career to East Timor twice, Afghanistan and Iraq. But in Afghanistan, I was deployed mainly to Sorkbed, which is a small FOB in the region that Australians were looking after. And then later, for the last month, I was in Kandahar.
20: So what was your mission?
5: So I was in a mortar detachment, which was attached to Bravo Company 3RR. So our main role was to provide indirect fire support for the patrols that were going out with the Afghan National Army, and went on plenty of patrols out there as well. We would sort of hang at the back, and then if they were to go and do something where something may happen, we'd set up the tubes and be prepared to provide fire support.
20: Okay, and how often did that happen?
5: We'd go out like a couple times a week at least, and then in the later part of the trip, there was one of those green on blue incidents where three guys in the company did get shot. And then that night, another two soldiers died in a helicopter crash.
20: Yeah.
5: So it was the darkest day in Afghanistan for Australia.
20: And how have you, I guess, processed all of that when you've returned to civilian life here on the coast?
5: When I first got back, I didn't process it. Just

0: shoved it away like a lot of veterans do. And then the funny thing with it is it rears its ugly head eventually. The wheels fell off the bus is the way I sort of describe it. And it's been a long trip to sort of get back to some sort of semblance of who I was. Part of that is joining up with the Crum and RSL and trying to do a bit more with the community, and started a charity to clean veteran and police graves and monuments, and that's helped out a lot as well.
1: And is that a fairly new charity?
0: Yep.
1: Wow.
0: Yeah.
1: Yeah, so tell me a bit more of that. Do you know what? I did not know that this even existed.
0: Yep. Yeah, so we've been around for about a year and a half now. It's called Project Norden, and we try and get other veterans out to engage with each other in a small team environment again, like we were in the Army or in Air Force, Navy, Police, and give back.
1: Yeah. I know I mentioned at the start, as you say, insider attacks or green on blue attacks. I mean, mentally, to work alongside, you know, nationals and not knowing who to trust, how much of a mental load was that when you were on the ground over there? And when you talk about your healing and reconnecting, how hard was that to reconcile with?
0: I think when we're over there, we don't think about it. It all just gets shoved away. It's like when people say, oh, weren't you scared over there? And it's all very relative, because once you get over there after a couple of days, it all just washes away and it's just get on with the job. You're not shaking every time you put your foot on the ground because there might be an IED. You just get on with it and do what you've been taught. But definitely after the green on blue, we were almost cordoned off from the ANA for about a month, which some say could have done more harm than good for us mentally.
1: What does that mean?
0: So as soon as it happened, we our company was sort of shoved into the corner in TK or Tarrancout for a little bit. And then when we got back to our FOB, we weren't allowed to go out with the ANA or do any jobs with the ANA for quite a while. And then once we did get back out there, there was a lot of suspicion around them. And at the time, there was a lot of animosity, as I'm sure you can imagine. But I think part of the whole process of healing after that is realizing that just because one person did something doesn't mean they're all bad.
1: Yeah. This is 91.7 ABC Gold Coast, 25 years since Australians first served in Afghanistan. And with you, Afghan vet Jasper Muller, RSL president for Currumbin and Palm Beach, Michael Humphreys, joining us in the studio. Thank you so much for sharing that. I think there's been a lot of reports and documentation about what happened in Afghanistan, but here we are 25 years on, and we're talking about a day in honour, recognising the contributions of yourself and fellow veterans. What does that mean to you to have a day set aside for that?
0: I think it is really important. It's same as the RSL puts on a Vietnam Veterans Day, and there's multiple days throughout the year that are for a specific theatre of operations. So having an Afghanistan Veterans Day for us, I think it'll be great for the RSL because it'll bring younger veterans out and make younger veterans realise, hey, the RSL is trying to do something for us. And it's just a good chance to have a bit of remembrance about the soldiers that we lost in Afghanistan, connect with our mates that were there, and just reflect on everything that has happened since.
1: Jasper, does that happen naturally, a connection when you're back in civilian life, or you need a day like this to sometimes prompt veterans to get together?
0: It's a little bit of column A, column B. I see a lot of veterans out and about when I'm around, because Gold Coast has a massive amount of veterans.
1: We forget that we do.
0: Yeah.
1: But we do, yeah.
0: Yeah, and then there's some that just because of the nature of what's happened and how they're handling it, they isolate. I've spoken to many people that say, just recently in Queanbeyan, I spoke to one woman that said, my husband doesn't leave the house unless it's to buy cigarettes or booze. Just refuses to leave the house because he doesn't want to be out in public around people, and just has a lot of trust issues. So hopefully with things like this, it'll get people out of the house to reconnect with mates and connect with the RSL, because one thing I've learned through everything that I've gone through is you don't

0: know you need the RSL until you need the RSL.
1: Nicely said. And Michael's doing a lot of nodding there. Michael Humphreys, RSL President for Crumbin and Palm Beach. So what's happening on Sunday, Michael?
2: So at 11 o'clock we're going to do a commemorative service, and it's only a short service. It's a fairly compacted program, around about 30 minutes, and we'll have a keynote speaker. We'll be an Afghan veteran. And of course, we'll only lay a single wreath in acknowledgement to those who fell. Afterwards, we're going to have an informal luncheon for the Afghan vets out on the deck over the creek.
1: And their families?
2: Yeah, and their families. And I think there's going to be some face painting for the kids. So it's all about being inclusive and bringing those the families in. People tend to think these veteran things are for the old guys, but we really want this to be a family affair, with the younger vets understanding that they are the ones with the little kids growing up and all that sort of stuff. So that's the plan. So probably about midday we'll have lunch with the Afghan vets and do some face painting and some activities like that.
1: And is this going to be an annual event?
2: That's the plan, yeah. We need to ensure that the Afghan vets are the future of the RSL. We need to engage these guys, bring them in and have these sorts of things. And the format has to be suitable for them. You can't stay with the old ways. You've got to adapt and change so that we are actually attractive to those guys to bring them in, because there's a lot to give for them and there's a lot for them to take from us.
1: Yeah, indeed.
0: And when Michael says that it's an informal ceremony and there's only one wreath being laid, the entire day was planned with a bunch of us Afghan vets, and the main sort of theme that came out of it was that we don't want an hour-long service where there's five different people speaking, there's five official wreaths, and then time for 1,000 other wreaths to be laid by anyone and everyone. Yes, it's great that they want to show respect and lay a wreath, but one wreath from the RSL, place that down, and then after the ceremony is completed, anyone else is welcome to and come up and lay their own wreath.
1: Yeah. Best of luck to both of you for Sunday. Jasper, thank you so much for coming in and sharing your experiences, and you too, RSL Crumbin Palm Beach President Michael Humphreys. Thank you.
2: Thank you.
0: Thanks for having us.
1: This is 91.7 ABC Gold Coast. It is 10 to 9.

Dave Bowie and Heroes on 91.7 ABC Gold Coast. My name's Nicole Dye. This is your local ABC Gold Coast Mornings program. In the Know with Chloe, coming up in about 20 minutes.

My. Powderfinger laying down the clues. Are they getting back together after calling it quits back in 2009? I believe there's been movement in this space. Chloe has the latest. And we've got an update on the woman at the centre of the botched legal injection in the US. The story just gets weirder and weirder. So In the Know with Chloe coming up. It is World Egg Day.

0: long as I get my...
1: And this morning we are after your egg hacks. Now, this could be about starting your own coop with some chickens in the backyard. It could be how to poach an egg, which I do very badly. Do I peel a boiled egg very well? No, I don't do that either. But when it comes to poaching, thank you very much, Casey, a minute amount of apple cider vinegar in the water, preferably on crusty, thin sourdough. I'm not fussy, just a little eccentric. So, yeah, okay, you like swirling it around with a bit of vinegar. Thank you very much, Casey. If you've got any thoughts on how I can get the shell off a boiled egg without losing half the egg, I would be forever grateful. You can text us with your egg hacks. It is World Egg Day, and we are consuming more eggs than we ever have before, just because they're so versatile. And it's like a meal in a shell. You can also call me on 1300 903 917. My name's Nicole Dyer. We'll check your traffic in just a moment.

0: That is Jennifer Page and Crush. 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
2: One final look at your Gold Coast roads, and we do have a breakdown still stuck on the M1 northbound. So if you're heading through Carrara, watch out for that. It's on the right shoulder at exit 73. The rest of the trip northbound remains beautiful right through to Brisbane, and we have absolutely no issues for southbound traffic on the M1 from Beenleigh right through to Tweed Heads. If you are driving around the airport, it's looking great for the Gold Coast Highway and Toogan-Currumbin Road, delay free. We've got a fair bit of congestion for Burley Heads at the moment for Reedy Creek Road and Southport Burley Road. All directions a little bit sluggish, and it's also slow for Southport Burley Road on the lead up to Christine Avenue southbound. I'm Jess Miller from ATN with the latest traffic on ABC Gold Coast.
0: What a week it has been, with the Bleach Festival coming to a close this weekend, and it's going to confront your mortality head on in a deeply cathartic work. We're going to talk to the festival director about the final days of Bleach in just a moment. My name's Nicole Dyer. It is now time for your latest ABC News.

0: ABC News. Good morning. I'm Kira Jones. Reality TV star turned fitness influencer Sam Wood is mounting a fresh bid for bail on domestic violence charges, with his lawyers preparing an urgent Queensland Supreme Court application. Owen Jarks reports.
1: Mr. Wood faced the Maroochydore Magistrates Court on the Sunshine Coast by video link yesterday on domestic violence charges of assault occasioning bodily harm and strangulation. The court heard allegations he assaulted and choked his wife Snejana Wood on Saturday night in Noosa. The court heard Mr. Wood was arrested after his stepdaughter made a 000 call to police. The 46-year-old was refused bail yesterday, but his legal team say they've been instructed to make an urgent application for bail through the Supreme Court. Mr. Wood has been transferred to a Brisbane jail to face court again next month.
0: A surge in blue card screening bans has seen thousands of Queensland job seekers blacklisted from working with children. Megan Danzey reports.
2: Figures from the state's Justice Department showed 6,403 applicants were declined in the past financial year. That's up from 3,712 the year before. University of Queensland law professor Tamara Walsh says Queensland's system needs greater nuance to ensure people aren't missing out on employment.
3: We want to see people with lived experience in those jobs.
2: More than 1.4 million people are monitored through the blue card system. Attorney General Deb Frecklington says the government will continue to support a rigorous and fair framework.
0: More claims of workplace intimidation have been heard at the Queensland inquiry into the CFMEU. Hearings this week have focused on hostility between the militant union and building contractor, CPB. The commission was told Brisbane's Cross River Rail project became an industrial battlefield, with union organisers mounting a coordinated campaign of illegal blockades, threats and at times violence. The next block of public hearings will resume on October 27. Overseas, a Mexican judge is set to deliver a verdict in the high-profile trial of three men accused of murdering two Australian brothers and their American friend in 2024. North American correspondent Cayman Gok has been following the case.
4: During this court hearing, we have heard that at least one of these men has cartel links. And we also heard that two witnesses claimed that they had been threatened by people associated with the accused, and they are now in witness protection. Throughout this trial, the parents of Jake and Callum Robinson have been inside the courtroom. They've heard harrowing details about their son's death, and they've had to sit next to the three men accused of killing them.
0: Oil prices have surged amid renewed attacks by the Houthi rebels in Saudi Arabia. Middle East correspondent Caitlin Kelly reports.
5: The Iran-allied Houthis claimed responsibility

0: responsibility for a strike on a Riyadh airport, one in a series of strikes on different Saudi airports in recent days that have killed at least three people. The Saudi-led coalition says it intercepted and destroyed ballistic missiles aimed at the capital, responding with dozens of strikes on Houthi targets in Yemen. The escalation comes as the coalition fights to reclaim positions it lost to the Houthis earlier this month along Yemen's west coast. Crude oil jumped to $105 a barrel as the attacks on the Gulf capital drew international condemnation. Caitlin Kelly, ABC News, Jerusalem.
1: Back home, academics say coming-of-age ceremonies remain important in helping shape the cultural identity of today's First Nations youth. Lucy Loram reports.
2: In the Brisbane suburb of Inala, young Aboriginal and Torres Strait Islanders marked the start of their adulthood with the rite of passage ball. 15-year-old Lily Randall has undergone 8 weeks of public speaking and dance lessons to prepare for the celebration.
3: It's a big thing in our culture, like coming of age.
2: Queensland University of Technology Professor Chelsea Watergo says coming of age ceremonies have long existed in First Nations culture.
4: Mob are still identifying in relation to place historically and in suburban areas here on the outskirts of Brisbane.
2: Professor Watergo says the event helps connect the young people to their community.
1: Queensland's weather, isolated showers for most of the state except for the northern interior, isolated storms extending from south of Mackay to Bundaberg, inland to the southern interior and into the southwest. Partly cloudy in the southeast, Brisbane 29, Ipswich 30, Logan 28, the Gold Coast 27, the Sunshine Coast 26 degrees. ABC News.
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6: And good morning, partly cloudy Friday on the way, a little warmer than yesterday, 26, 27 degrees, and those northwesterlies coming through, 15 to 25 kilometre an hour winds. It feels a little cool. I don't know, 20 degrees right across the coast at the moment. We're going to talk about bleach. It went off with a bang with the melting ice block above Surfers Paradise. It feels like an eternity ago, but it was just over a week ago. And this weekend is the final weekend for bleach. And there is, well, let's just say the festival is not going quietly. There is so much happening. It's all happening at Hodder. And the artistic director of said festival will be joining you in just a moment. It is also...
7: I am the Eggman. They are the Eggmen. I am the walrus.
6: It is World Egg Day and we're eating more eggs than ever before. That is a fact. We're off to egg hacks because as much as eggs may be part of our everyday, I don't know about you, but I'm not great with preparing, for example, peeling a boiled egg, poaching an egg. I mean, it's not hard. I even bought a little machine that does it for me because if there's a shortcut, I'm the first to take it. But if you've got any egg hacks about preparing eggs, peeling eggs, cracking eggs, feel free to join us. Maybe you've got your own chickens and you'd like to give some advice on anyone else who wants to get their own chickens and have their fresh eggs in the backyard. You can text me this morning on 0487 993 222. Jenny, hello. She says, try this hack, Nick. It's in the microwave. No boiling water. Egg splitting nightmare when all you want is a poached egg. So you put a little water in a small bowl, crack an egg into a bowl, cover 3/4 with cling film. Do not overcook. Check after 20 seconds, then continue. Bob's your uncle. Perfectly poached egg and no mess and no disappointment. Thank you. Also, Deb, family favourite of ours, baked eggs in the oven in a muffin tray or ramekin. Very easy. Olive oil, small dollop of butter, crack the eggs in, put in preheated oven, cook for 15 minutes, depending on preference. Get creative with toppings, you know, whatever. And then there you go. You've got an easy snack. If you've got any egg hacks, please feel free to join us on 0487 993 222. Talking bleach and in the know with Chloe in just a moment.

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I say you look so fine that I really want to make you mine. 4, 5, 6, come on and get your kicks. 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

0: That's Jet. Are you going to be my girl? At 11 minutes past 9, 11 minutes past 10 in New South Wales.
1: We work hard, we play hard.
0: Bathurst 1000, it is on again. Mount Panorama Circuit with the main 1000K race being held on Sunday. Qualifying, of course, starting this afternoon. So today's theme is cars.

0: little snow patrol and chasing cars. I'll throw this one in for your consideration. But the whole idea of Smoko is for you to either back one of these or to come up with your own.
1: Here in my car, I feel safest of all. I can lock all my doors. It's the only way to live in cars.
0: Gary Newman, cars, anything by the cars. You get it. All right, you've got till 10 to come up with a song that you really want to hear. I mean, it could be in the title, it could be in the lyrics. All you need to do is text me your first name, your song suggestion, and suburb to 0487 993 222. I have been yoking, for your...
2: I am the Eggman. They are the Eggman.
0: Your egg hacks today and ask... And, well, things may come. Colin from Coomera. G'day, g'day. How are you this morning?
3: Morning, Nicole. Oh, just on the topic of the Smoko song.
0: Yes.
3: And because it's V8 Supercars weekend, I think Tracy Chapman's Fast Car song is probably the one to take. Fast Car. That's what it's all about.
0: All right. Fast Car. Done. Sorted. Yeah.

0: Locked. Thank
1: now,
0: you, Colin.
1: I'm calling you this morning because I heard you talking about eggs.
0: Yes.
1: And egg recipes and egg hacks. Well, I make the best scrambled eggs you're ever going to taste, in my opinion. And my opinion only, but, you know, I mean, but I think, honestly, I make the best scrambled eggs. And there's a very secret trick to it, and it's called a Nutribullet or a blender.
0: Yeah, okay. Oh.
1: Okay. So first thing is very important. You've got to use butter, real butter in the frying pan. No vegetable oil, no margarine, none of this rubbish. You've got to use real butter, you know, and it's got to be just those three ingredients that contain, was it milk and all that, but, you know, like, I won't mention a brand, but, you know, but real butter. So you put that in the pan over a low heat, let that melt. Then you get your eggs. I usually go about four eggs into the Nutribullet, add some fresh cream, just a little bit of fresh cream into there as well, salt, pepper, and then put in the ultra, in the Nutribullet and blend it for about...
0: Stop saying the brand, Colin! Just you could use any sort of blender stick, surely. Surely.
1: Well, as long as it's real butter.
0: Okay. All right. So the real butter, butter, we've got. Stop mentioning the bread. Well, okay. So, keep going. I mean,
1: because there's a lot of things out there that say they're butter, but they're not.
0: All right.
1: You know, it's a thing. So, but real butter, everybody knows what I'm talking about. So that's melting over a low heat. You're blending your eggs in the Nutribullet blender about 10 seconds, 20 seconds. Give it a good whisk so it gets all those bubbles in there.
0: Yep.
1: You've got your salt and pepper in there. And then slowly pour it into the pan while you're stirring it with a fork over a low heat until it gets that nice golden yellow. And as soon as it starts forming into that scrambled egg, turn the heat off and let the heat, residual heat, do the rest of the work. And if you want, you can put some cheese over top. But I don't like cheese and eggs. So I think that's a little bit ink. But, you know, that's the best way. You get them light, fluffy, and they're beautiful.
0: Okay, that's Colin, I love that. I love the butter. I love the fact that you've gone the extra step when it comes to making sure all the ingredients are stirred well and the cheese, but letting it sit after it gets to a certain point, I think, is a really great tip. Colin from Coomera, thank you very much for that. It is 9:15. Well, I know what appliances are in his kitchen. In just a moment, we are going to talk all things Bleach Festival as it wraps up, and there are some very, very cool things to mark the final weekend.
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0: All good things must come to an end, but the Gold Coast's Arts and Music Festival Bleach will not be going quietly this weekend. Festival Director Felix Preval in with you right now. And what a week has been, Felix. And you look so calm.
3: Oh, thank you. I'm putting on a brave face with three more days to go. No, honestly, it's been a fabulous Bleach Festival so far. And
0: for you?
3: I mean, obviously, the opening weekend, Thor hanging over Surfers Paradise, then selling out 5,000 tickets to 660 on the Saturday, just incredible. I mean, Beacon down on the lake every night, just shining out over that beautiful precinct. It's been a fabulous start, but we do have three more days.
0: I know. And some of the events are just out of this world. There's quite a moving piece by The Farm, and The Farm are such a big part of the Bleach Festival.
3: They are one of the Gold Coast's longest running performing arts companies. The work No One Gets Out of Here Alive is beautiful. I saw it in Brisbane when it premiered last month. It's honestly, at a scale The Farm have not delivered yet for the Gold Coast, and people will be blown away. 14 dancers, some incredible theatrical reveals. They're really using all of this theatre magic to unpack, yeah, some really complex feelings about grief and death and life. But ultimately, the work is very funny and moving and beautiful. And you come away with this real lightness. It's not a dark work.
0: It's not a dark work. subject matter, you know, about mortality about death. And death, yeah. But the way that I can only imagine sort of a quiet everyday ending that shapes our lives. Where will the farm be performing this?
3: They perform

0: performing in Theatre One, so in our big playhouse. So it's a nice big room, plenty of tickets to go. We're selling well, but we would love to see people come down and really support this amazing local dance theatre company who are doing something so exciting here on the Gold Coast.
1: First time Bleach has been concentrated in one space. In previous years, it has been spread out over the coast. How has this experiment been working? And would you say that this is, I guess, the format for the future?
0: It's been so fabulous to see. I mean, on the opening weekend, we had performances happening in almost every single space around the precinct. So in galleries 2 and 3, in the foyer in the gallery, in the basement of Hotter Central. We've got an amazing video installation work in the studio in Hotter Central that's running throughout the festival. This weekend we'll have performances in the Little Black Box Theatre as well as the Black Box Theatre on the outdoor stage. So there's work all over the place, and to see audiences spend the whole day at Hotter just ping-ponging from performance work to roving circus to installation was really incredible. And I guess the festival vibe comes from people seeing more than one thing and also seeing each other at multiple things. And then suddenly you can have this conversation with a stranger about art and performance, and it's all on this beautiful precinct.
1: I want to talk about 100 puppet jellyfish. What is this all about? Because this is going to close out the festival, is it not?
0: Yes, our big festival close will be high tide on Sunday evening. Come down for around 5 o'clock. There's free music all afternoon, but then the show will kick off about 5:30. And what you will see is an aerial ballet on jet ski and jetpack
1: on Hotter Lake.
0: The Hotter Lake to a live psychedelic rock band, which ends with a smack of 100 giant jellyfish puppets converging on the lake and leading the audience on a procession round to Morag Myerskoff's Beacon, to a live dance music set for the whole family. It'll be a family-friendly rave out on the lake's end.
1: A family-friendly rave. That sounds perfect. I love that.
0: I mean, we're going for this psychedelic spring awakening vibe, but it's a really family-friendly event. And, of course, a rare opportunity to see a large-scale jetpack show on the Hotter Lake.
1: Never before has there been a jetpack display on the Hotter Lake. Felix Preval, best of luck for the weekend. And any advice to anyone who hasn't yet put their feet in the water for the Bleach Festival this year, getting there, what time they should get there?
0: I mean, the message is come early, stay late. You know, we've staggered the performances throughout the day, so we've got lots of matinee performances. I think just try and spend a few hours, go and see all of the installation works, soak up the energy, and then, yeah, join us for some live music on the free music stage and raise a toast to the Gold Coast and all it can do.
1: All right. So I know you're not quite there yet, Felix Preval, Artistic Director for the Bleach Festival. You've been doing the Darwin Festival. You got the gig here. This is your first year. How's it been going?
0: Look, it's been great. It's so exciting to see it all come together. You know, there's an enormous amount of dreaming involved in bringing a festival of this scale to life. But I feel like the incredible team at Hotter and Experience Gold Coast have really delivered on that dream. And now it's all about the artists and the audiences. And we're just really excited to have the Gold Coast come down and be part of it in this final weekend.
1: All right, check it out. And the weather's not too shabby either. Partly cloudy days for both Saturday and Sunday.
0: So. Love a partly cloudy.
1: I know. Although it will be warm, so slip, slop, slap. You can still burn on a cloudy day, says Mama Nick. Maximum temps of about 30 degrees. Felix Preval, thank you so much and best of luck for the final few days.
0: Thank you, Nicole.
1: This is 91.7 ABC Gold Coast, and we've been talking about World Egg Day. We'll get into In the Know with Chloe in just a moment.
2: I am the Eggman. They are the Eggmen. I am the walrus.
1: Hello, Sue from Burley.
3: Hi, Nicole. Just my tip on peeling a hard-boiled egg.
1: Go for it. Pen in hand. I'm listening.
3: Okay. The trick is I peel them while they're still hot or warm under cold running water.
1: Oh, you know, I do that. I do that. I know. I know it sounds weird, but I swear I do that, and I still take half the egg when I do it. I do. Oh, I don't know why. Maybe it's my eggs. I've got no idea.
3: I have a small saucepan. I do maybe can fit four the most, just a couple at a time. But I just tip the hot water out of it, put it under the cold water tap, and then tap the egg on the side of the sink to give it a crack, and then slowly it easily slides off while the egg's still warm.
1: Okay.
3: But it's when you let the egg get cold that it's hard to get the shell off.
1: Maybe that's what I'm doing, because maybe I'm letting it get too cold. I'll give that a try. Sue from Billy, thank you very much for being part of World Egg Day Egg Hack Discussions this morning. It is 24 minutes past 9, and we've got In the Know with Chloe in just a moment. And there is some very, very big news. Chloe, yeah, don't go anywhere.

Depeche Mode, Just Can't Get Enough, and I certainly just can't get enough of one Chloe Maxwell, who'll be joining you in the know with Chloe, our Smoko theme today. Here in my car, I feel safest of all. Is cars. Bathurst 1000, the big one this coming Sunday, and I'm very excited because Paul Gover, well, he just makes cars interesting, and he will be my on-the-spot reporter on Monday to give us the full wrap from Bathurst. But our theme today is cars, so you've got till 10 o'clock to suggest a song you'd like to hear in full. Beth Orton's Stolen Car Brownie. Oh, I love the fact that you love Beth Orton so much. She is beautiful. Ted Mulray Gang says, Jen,

0: Me, what about this classic, Jump in My Car? Thank you very much. Also this morning,
1: I am the Eggman. They are the Eggman. I am the walrus.
0: Yeah, egg hacks. Yes, and I did say that I don't know what it is. I cannot peel a boiled egg to save my life. I mean, and if I put two eggs, one peels well and the other doesn't. I'm sure there's a science behind it, but anyway. We just had Sue from Burleigh saying, Nick, you just got to do it while they're hot, which I find very difficult because I have delicate fingers. Laurel says, no, you have to cool the eggs first. And that's got an exclamation mark on it. She says, tip the boiling water out, then add icy water and ice. That is the secret to an easy peel. Do not peel until the eggs are cold. I'm going to try this afternoon. Thank you very much. Egg hacks, most welcome. Angelica from Chevron Island, hello. She says, my mum used to own a chicken/egg farm when eggs are freshly laid. When boiled, they stick to the shells. Eggs should be of an age, so to speak. Oh, I'm learning so much today, and that is the beauty of World Egg Day. It's just gone 9:30 Queensland time.
2: In the know with Chloe.
3: 1, 2, 3, 4.
4: Oh, all this egg talk is making me so hungry, Nicole.
0: And our brekkie team didn't help.
4: No, they walked in with bacon and egg rolls that just smelt divine. But barbecue sauce, can't go wrong.
0: And they smell so good.
4: Yeah, can't talk eating. Okay, let's get on with it. Former bachelor and fitness influencer Sam Wood remains in a jail cell this morning, Nicole, after being refused bail on domestic violence charges. The 46-year-old made a bid for freedom through his lawyers yesterday afternoon on the Sunshine Coast, but the application was denied. He's accused of assault occasioning bodily harm and strangulation in a domestic setting after allegedly becoming involved in a family argument in Noosa on Saturday night. The case will return to court on November 23rd, with his legal team indicating another bail application will be made to the Supreme Court.

0: Yep, she's still standing, even after multiple lethal injections. The woman in the US that has the whole world talking right now, Krista Pike, the one at the centre of this botched execution, Nicole. She's now not only standing, but said to be up and walking around her hospital room. The 50-year-old was considered brain dead after two lethal doses of the drug pentobarbital failed to kill her. But as doctors planned to remove her life support, she unexpectedly woke up and started talking. This is just unbelievable. Describing how she woke up, Pike's lawyer, Randy Spivey, says it's too early to know whether the convicted killer has suffered permanent damage.
1: Our understanding was the first thing she said was, "Where am I and who are you?" She has a blood clot in one of her arms. She has pneumonia. She is not able to swallow yet, so she has not eaten. She cannot move either of her arms. Both of her arms and hands are tremendously swollen, and we do not know what, if any, function she will regain in her arms.
2: There is just so much ick about all of this. I don't even know where to start. It is crazy.
0: I feel like she needs to be studied, though. She's a bit like the Terminator.
3: I'll be back.
2: Oh, no. I mean, we don't know how much damage has been done, and we don't know. But then what happens? I think everyone's just thinking, well, what happens next?
0: Yeah,
2: Does she just serve out her life in prison? Do they try again?
0: It's frightening.
2: It's just the ethics involved. You just don't even know where to start.
0: Some huge, huge news has just broken in the last 30 minutes, Nicole, to do with this band.

Powderfinger, one of the most celebrated acts in Australian music history, have confirmed they are reforming 16 years after breaking up. In a video posted to the band's social media this morning, they confirmed what fans had already suspected that were behind the scenes of a series of cryptic teasers that had appeared across the country over the past week. Let's have a little listen.

0: Hello, everyone. We're Powderfinger. And we've got a little announcement to make for you today. We always said that if we were going to get back together to do some shows, that you guys would be the first to know. And so now you're the first to know. We're going to do some shows all around Australia from September next year. What are we doing, DC?
1: Well, we're going to build something pretty special just for you guys. You can jump to powderfinger.com for signing up information, and we will see you on from the stage.
0: Hope to see you there.
2: Yep.
3: Well, I mean,
2: it's official.
3: Look, hats off for all of the cryptic clues.
2: Oh, fantastic.
3: The anticipation that they built, whether or not, you know, they hired somebody to do it, but with billboards and clues about when albums came out and numbers that only big fans would understand. Honestly.
2: They wiped all their social media and these cryptic messages started coming up. But, yeah, it's official. Powderfinger, the band, is back together. They confirmed they will be heading back on the road, but stopped short of sharing further details. So all we know is September next year. So watch this space.
4: How do you like your eggs in the morning?

0: I'm happy to not have the kiss. I just want a bacon and egg roll. It is Happy World Egg Day today, established at a conference in Vienna in 1996. The second Friday in October celebrates the versatility of the humble googie egg. And if you're looking for a bit of breakfast inspiration, industry group Australian Eggs has released a recipe spinner with 30 ideas to take you beyond poached, fried or scrambled, which is probably a good thing because Australians are consuming more eggs than ever before, as Managing Director Rowan McMonies explains.
1: We've hit an all-time record high. We're up to 282 eggs per person per year, which is the highest it's ever been by a significant amount. Now, in fact, today's World Egg Day is the 30th anniversary of World Egg Day. And the long-term story for egg consumption in Australia is quite remarkable. We've pretty much doubled the egg consumption in Australia over that period. In 1996, we were down at 135 eggs per person, now up to 282. So I think it shows the love affair with eggs, and I guess the cultural importance that eggs have for Australians has just grown and grown.
2: Looking at the versatility of eggs, what are some of the more surprising uses you've come across that maybe your average consumer hasn't thought about?
1: The weirdest things I ever see is, of course, the use of eggs in Year 10 science projects, which always focuses on their structural integrity, which is actually quite remarkable if you ever have time to hit TikTok or YouTube. But the one that gets me in terms of eggs use as a food is the whiskey sour. You know, every time I have one, I can't believe an egg was involved. And it just shows this incredible versatility and use of eggs because, I wouldn't have imagined that they would have the properties to deliver that outcome. So, yeah, enjoy your eggs for breakfast or dinner, but, yeah, maybe think about having a whiskey sour tonight if you're up for it.
2: And now, as part of the celebration, you've also put out a recipe spinner for people to, I guess, spin the wheel and see how they want to eat eggs on World Egg Day. I must ask, though, have you personally road tested all 30 recipes?
1: Well, I haven't got around to it yet. It's only been around for a week. So what you'll see if you go to the website and check out the spinner, and that's australianeggs.org.au, is that they're quite innovative, and that's intentionally so. So every time we ask people what it would take for them to eat more eggs, they say, well, we need inspiration. The hardest thing people have to deal with is working out what to cook. So, of course, we've come up with the spinner to solve that problem. I've tried a number of them, perhaps at the more conventional end, in chili eggs or, shakshuka. Do those quite often. But there's a couple there that I struggle to pronounce. And I guess that answers the problem for, people that need something new and healthy with respect to eggs. Go and check it out. Got all the recipes there, the videos that take you through how to do it. And, of course, when you do stretch out into those new areas in any kind of food, including eggs, it's always a bit of fun giving something a go. So please do give it a go, enjoy and celebrate World Egg Day, and I guess the contribution that eggs make to Australian communities.
3: There you go. Now I just want chili eggs.
0: I just want eggs, full stop. This is any eggs.
3: Egg hacks, Pauline from Oxenford. Prior to boiling at the pointy end of

0: the egg. Tap gently with a spoon until you hear the membrane crack, not the eggshell.
1: Oh, okay.
0: And she's got LOL. I hope that's lots of love and not laugh out loud because she knows I'll probably stuff it up. Because I just want to make it easier to peel a boiled egg. So she reckons that could be a hack.
1: Excellent. I like it.
0: Thanks,
1: very good.
0: Pauline. That's, thank I really you, Pauline. Like that. Don't forget our theme for today is cars ahead of Bathurst 1000. Kazza from Coomber, chitty chitty bang bang. You're welcome for the earworm. Egg hack, easiest way to peel eggs, get someone else to peel them.
1: Good one.
0: Oh, I love that, and I might do that. Also, Al says, good morning, ladies. This may be drawing a long bow for the Smoko song, but what about Iggy Pop's Passenger? Great one. Yep, I like that one too. It doesn't have to be an obvious one. It can be a little bit of a to the left. It does mention car in the middle of the song. Love the chemistry of the team back together, even if it's only temporary. Oh, yeah, I know. But that makes Chloe even more special because she just pops in when we need her. She's like Mary Poppins, really.
1: Just a sprinkling of Chloe here and there. Why not?
0: Spoonful of sugar does make the medicine go down. thank you very much, Al. No, I love having her too. But no, she's back with Tom on Saturday. And hopefully Emma Hannigan will be back on deck to help with producing next week as well. So, yes. Such is life. It is a 20 to 10. Let's get into a bit of this.

0: Amy Stewart and Knock on Wood on 91.7 ABC Gold Coast, your Friday edition of Mornings. And we've got your entertainment report on the other side of 10 o'clock this morning. Musical milestones. What is that, you may ask? Well, it's me asking a musician to choose three songs that sum up their life. We'll mark three big moments in their life. And one of the musicians performing at the Bleach Festival, wrapping up on Sunday, we'll be stepping in. And what a selection. A little French, a little funky, and a whole lot of rock and roll coming your way after 10:30 this morning. But as far as your entertainment report goes, we're going to look at a classic Jane Austen story brought to life again on the big screen. And according to my reviewer, the best version thus far. That is a big call. In the meantime, we are asking for either your egg hacks or your Smoko song suggestion for the theme of cars, with Bathurst just around the corner. Chris says, Driving Wheels, Jimmy Barnes and Highway to Hell from Akadaka. If you like Chris's suggestions, you can back Chris or you can come up with your own on 0487 993 222. Di from Blamble Heights, love the fact you're always thinking outside of the box. She said, is there a World Chicken Day? And where would that come? And yes, she looked it up. She said, yes, that was yesterday. So yes, does the chicken come before the egg? Well, when it comes to world days, it absolutely does. It is a 9:45. In just a moment, a story you'll be hearing a fair bit about today, home births. They've been a choice for expectant mums across the country, but in a moment, you're going to hear about changes which will make it harder for midwives in regional and rural areas.
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0: Yeah, and after days of cryptic clues around the country, the big music story today, Powderfinger, one of our most celebrated Aussie acts, have confirmed they are reforming 16 years after breaking up. If you just missed In the Know with Chloe, they posted a video to their social media confirming what fans had already suspected, that they were behind a series of cryptic teasers that appeared around the country. Internet sleuths taking no time figuring out the connection to the posts, identifying references to the band embedded in opaque imagery shared via a new account named The Return of the Electric Horseman and projected onto landmarks across the country. So next September, touring the country, we don't know where exactly, but it is official, Powderfinger are getting back together.
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0: Private midwives have been a part of our healthcare system for more than a century. They're still there guiding expectant mums before, during and after the birth, but they sit outside the regular public health system. They can provide continuous care to women before, during and after in the comfort of the family home. But from the 1st of January, changes to insurance could prevent close to a third of midwives in Australia from assisting home births. As Bryn Wakefield reports, the change may make things even harder in regional and rural areas where private midwives are already hard to find.
3: You're too busy looking over there.
4: What are you doing?
5: When Nicole Miller was looking ahead to the birth of her third child, she knew she wanted to welcome them to the world in the comfort of her own home, surrounded by family.
6: Being in the comfort of your own home is second to none. You can't get a better birth than that.
5: She called Ruth Davison, who has been working as a private midwife in Mackay since 2021.
6: Ruth always came to our house. We never had to go to the hospital or go to any clinics or anything like that. So that was nice. The kids got to know Ruth, which is important. Zach and my mum got to meet Ruth, and it just, had a lot more intimate, personal feel with Ruth.
5: Ruth says she's had a step

0: steady run of clients since she moved from working at the hospital to private home births.
1: Probably about 25 a year. So usually 2 to 3 a month I look after.
0: For her, it's a passion, not just a job.
1: There's not a 5-minute appointment. I always allow at least 1 hour to 2 hours for an appointment. So if a woman's having any issues at the time, then I just message the next lady, say, hey, I'm running a bit late. So they're getting a way more personalised visit. And they're telling me, kind of, this is how we want our birth to unfold. We want our kids to be here at the birth. And that's totally fine. They can have whoever they want there.
0: But all that could be about to change. From December 31st, a federal government-backed insurance policy will become mandatory for both midwives attending a home birth. The product requires the midwives to be endorsed, a qualification needing 5,000 hours of clinical practice and further study to obtain. Ms Davison says endorsement helps her to prescribe medication, but it's unnecessary for midwives assisting a labour.
1: Come the 1st of January, that second midwife, our insurance company is saying that they must be endorsed with insurance. But in Mackay, there's only one other insured midwife that I could have as my second. At the moment, because there is an insurance product, there's an exemption for my second. I can have a registered midwife, I can have a registered nurse, a doctor or a paramedic.
0: The Federal Department of Health, Disability and Ageing says insurance requirements would provide important safeguards for practitioners, women and families. The insurance product has been available since July last year. But the Australian College of Midwives, Kelly Lennon, is concerned that about a third of Australia's private midwives could leave the profession when it becomes mandatory.
2: What our members are telling us is that up to a third of those midwives will leave the profession entirely, and almost half of them will have a significant impact. 80% of them are unlikely to be able to attract a second midwife to support them with their home births.
0: Less than 1% of mothers actually choose a home birth. But the college worries without the option, some people might choose to give birth at home without medical support.
2: In the rural and regional areas, because the numbers of births isn't quite as high, there's, you know, only one or a few privately practicing midwives in those areas. So they really do rely on midwives that are working in the public system. And those midwives won't be able to support them in home births once this insurance exemption expires.
0: The insurance requirements have been backed by the Nursing and Midwifery Board of Australia. However, the board is currently considering whether it could make endorsement easier to acquire. Mackay midwife Jessica McGair says under the current system, it could take years before she could assist a home birth again.
3: So endorsement is a, you have to have recency of practice and 5,000 hours of practice within 6 years. So at the moment, I only work part-time, and that would look like about 6 years before I would even be eligible to be endorsed, plus also a further study as well.
0: Nicole's baby Cohen was born at her home, with Ruth and second midwife Jessica by her side.
4: When I thought that I maybe couldn't have a home birth, like I didn't know what to, before I knew about Ruth basically, and the birth centre had relocated, you know, I was even thinking about having a free birth at home, which, I mean, is a lot riskier than having a home birth. And I think that's what will happen if home birth is taken away. People won't then go to the hospital. They will actually birth at home on their own, which has its own risks. I probably wouldn't have done that myself, but I definitely thought about it.
5: And that's new mum Nicole Miller ending that report from Bryn Wakefield. My name's Nicole Dye. This is ABC Gold Coast.
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5: And this is your last call for Smoko song suggestions. The theme is cars ahead of Bathurst 1000 on Sunday. Lantry from Burley Head said Red Corvette or Corvette.

0: I should say, by Prince. Great car song. Love me a bit of Prince. Carl from Ashmore, Get Into My Car, from Billy Ocean. Thank you. And just before, we had Chris texting in with Jimmy Barnes with Driving Wheels or Highway to Hell from Akadaka, and Beth Orton, Stolen Car from Brownie, just to name a few. Other people's suggestions, maybe also your suggestion. So in the next 5 minutes, if there is a particular car song, Fast Car by Tracy Chapman, also getting a lot of love this morning. If you want to hear one of those songs in full, it will be the first song I play out of 10 o'clock, out of the news. Text me. Let me know the vibe, how you're feeling today. 0487 993 222. Big screen, small screen, entertainment report needs. We've got you covered after 10.
1: Man who loves me must burn with it. With all his passions, without the slightest restraint or hesitation. If such a man exists, I require so much.
2: Your sister seems happy.
3: Yes, excessively so.
2: Such spirit is all too rare.
1: Edward is the most noble man I have ever met. I cannot deny that I like him. I greatly esteem him.
4: Mr. Ferris,
1: what, pray tell, might make you happy?
5: Must you always preach caution? If I'm to fall, I would rather it be from a great height.
0: Oh, it's happening a lot, isn't it? When the classics are brought back to life, Sense and Sensibility, it's been treated on TV. We've seen movies. Hugh Grant, Emma Thompson comes to mind. But the latest version getting a lot of love, and we're going to hear why our movie and TV reviewer is falling over himself and says this one is a winner. That's coming up after 10, 91.7 ABC Gold Coast. My name's Nicole Dyer, and this is Oasis.